0: 757. I don't want to hear. I forgot. I'm on the show. I should have had somebody else on the show that's not a GOAT, LeBron, GOAT talker, or LeBron lover, or whatever the case may be, because I'm on the show with three guys that just love LeBron, man. And I know this show, I'm going to be up against, I'm going to be by myself, because they all going to feel like LeBron. But fellas, talk to me. What's good?
1: What is going on, y'all? I cannot wait to get in this one. We're going to get after it.
2: All I know is Knicks fans have a lot to worry about. Let's do it.
3: I'm caught in between both worlds. You know, I am a Knicks fan. Braun is my goal. I got a lot on the situation, man. Let's get it.
0: Right, let's get right into it. Like I said, JB, LeBron, your baby mom, Knicks in five. That's all I care about. LeBron goes to Philly. Automatically, if y'all know, Gilly the Kid, one of Philly's finest, Philly's own comedian. He's known around the world. His name is Gilly the Kid. He has a podcast, but he also, when you say Gilly, everybody know he's from Philly. Automatically, Philly in the championship. You going around, I mean, everything on social media. Philly, LeBron, championship. I mean, just automatically. They was a plus, I think it was like a, before LeBron went there, it was like a plus 700. The Knicks is a plus 330. Now with LeBron there, they're a plus 350. KCP decides to sign with Philly. Like, everybody's jumping on the bandwagon. Now, let's just go to Philly because LeBron is there. Let's just jump on the bandwagon. So, with that being said, does this shift the powers in the East, and are Philly, is Philly favorite? Because there was a text that went in the group chat, fellas. Cakewalk to the finals. Cakewalk. Might I add you, there's going to be Indiana's coming back strong. You still got the Knicks. Might I say champions. You still have, we don't know what Boston, you know, Cleveland. We might as well say Detroit is done. Like the moves that Atlanta Hawks has done. Adding Luke Dort, I mean, the Atlanta Hawks, that young team, they have put some pieces together. I'm not saying they championship. Put some pieces. You still got Miami. You still got all these teams in the East. Cakewalk to the finals was a text that was thrown in the group chat by yours truly. Hey, Boogie, yours truly, chop it up, Zeke. Cakewalk to the finals. We're going to start with you, hey, Boogie. Going to Philly, we said that's probably the best team you go to. Is this a cakewalk to the finals? Or are they still the second best team in the East?
3: This definitely isn't a cakewalk to the finals, I would say, in the East. Like you just listed off the teams that we have, the Knicks, the Heat, who just retooled with Giannis. And then with the 76ers, you always have to worry about Joel Embiid. We know he's not playing anywhere near more than 50 games this up and coming season. Obviously, you still got Tyrese Maxey. You should have a lot of scoring coming from that team, him and VJ. But I think for them to say a cakewalk to the finals, I can't say it's a cakewalk.
0: So on you, B.
2: Yeah, I would have to agree with A Book. I don't think it's a cakewalk. I do think that they have a good chance of getting to the Eastern Conference Finals.
0: No. This wasn't the Eastern Conference. This was the finals, B. It's the conference finals. He said the final.
2: I don't think it's a cakewalk. Do I think that they can get there with the roster that they've constructed over the course of this offseason? Yes. I don't think it's a cakewalk, though. Like, I don't think it's a foregone conclusion. Like you said, listen off the teams. The Knicks, of course. The Pacers will be back. I like what Atlanta's done. Kawhi's now in Toronto. Miami's in with Giannis. So it's a lot of different ways that this Eastern Conference can go. So I won't say a cakewalk, but I do think that their chances have gradually on the uptick because of the move made by me and A-Bug's GOAT. I won't say the GOAT. I'll just say our GOAT.
0: Well, you can say Zeke's GOAT. He thinks he's a GOAT too. But Zeke, cakewalk to the finals. Because I got another question coming after this. So you feel like it's a cakewalk to the finals. You feel like they're the best team in the East, that this is foregone conclusion. This is a cakewalk to the finals for them. That's what you feel.
1: Absolutely. It's not close. There's not a team that has yet this offseason in the East got substantially better. And I'm talking about to where I look at them as a championship favorite. We know Detroit's going to drop. They don't have a number two score. You lose Tobias Harris, which I'm not saying he was going to take you there anyway, but that's lost in depth. I don't think Boston's going to be able to be there in the top five at all. Do we really trust Cleveland? No, we don't. Toronto, we have a Kawhi Leonard who hasn't played 60 games back-to-back since 2019. Actually, really since 2016, I think. He has not played 60 straight games. Atlanta Hawks, they're good, but they're young. The Magic won't be there. That leaves the Knicks. Like I said, it's hard to get back to that promised land back-to-back years. It hasn't been done in 10 years. That's just the way the league's been going. When I look at Philly, I'm thinking before even adding LeBron, you have three 28-point-per-game scorers. You have a rookie of the year candidate, came in third place rookie of the year candidate. They strengthen up the bench. Then you put LeBron James, who can play any position on the court. I'm not asking Embiid to play 70 games. I'm asking him to play 40. JB took the Boston Celtics to the number two seed.
0: You said you ask him to play 40. So if he plays 40 games and no playoffs, they still go to the finals.
1: Absolutely. LeBron, Jaylen Brown, Maxey, and DJ Edgecombe. If Embiid doesn't play the regular season, they get one. Realistically, they get to a top three seed. Even if Embiid doesn't play the entire season, they get to a top three seed. Embiid's going to be healthy going into the playoffs. Give me a couple series. He's not going to be asked to do a lot.
0: This is good. This is really good. I'm not opposed to. Of course, we know that preseason, a lot of guys don't play a lot. Of course, we know that it's going to take a while for Philly. From what I'm hearing over the weekend, a lot of talks. The reason why LeBron signed for 2 years because he feels like this is a 2 year plan. He feels like the first year doesn't always, they talk the first year is a filling out period. They still have to learn each other. Barring any injuries, yes, on paper, we could probably say they probably have the best team, right? On paper, have one of the best teams. I mean, it's a good team. LeBron, the starting five, Dean Wade, the guards coming off the bench, yes. It is on paper, yes, probably one of the best teams. What we saw last year with the Knicks was incredible with the run that they made. A team coming together, just playing basketball and winning the championship. I do feel like it's going to take a while for Philly to get together. Here's what Zeke's saying, that without Embiid, they're still the strongest team in the East. Barring any injuries, they still got to learn to play together. LeBron's going to be 42 in December. Are we asking LeBron to give us 30 minutes? Probably not. But if he has to, he probably can. Right? Like, are we asking him to give us 30-plus minutes a night? Is that what it's going to take for Philly to win? Let me ask you a question. You don't think it takes them? So they win without him playing 30 minutes a night?
2: Yes.
0: It's just his presence on the court?
2: Yes.
0: Okay. So let's go.
2: Now, playoff time, it might be up more than 30, but regular season, they can manage.
0: Okay.
1: Because, Bron, I mean, he's been, 26, 27, 7, and 7. If Bron can give me 26 and 25 and 5, I'd be fine. Because JB, Maxey, VJ, let the young guys carry the load.
0: So let me ask you this question. Does this is a real question. Does this stunt the growth of VJ Edgecombe this year? With LeBron going there? We got to be real, fellas. I know y'all like LeBron. We got to be real. LeBron's going to the teams and stop the growth of some players. Does this stunt the growth of VJ Edgecombe this year? I'll start with you, B.
2: No, I don't think so. I think if anything, it enhances VJ Edgecombe's confidence. I think the confidence that LeBron James is going to put into the young guys, into the young players that he plays with, every young player that he plays with, he molds them into something special, i.e. Austin Reeves, i.e. Kyrie Irving. I'm not saying these guys are these guys, but I'm
0: just... Stop with the Kyrie.
2: When they get with LeBron James and they're
0: Kyrie was a ball above... Let's be real.
2: They raised their level of play. They raised their level of play. Do they not? Am I lying?
0: I think Kyrie coming out of
2: high school. I'm not saying Kyrie wasn't nice, G. Listen to what I'm saying. I'm not saying that he wasn't nice. I'm saying that when you get with LeBron James, your game expands, does it not?
0: I'll say this.
2: Especially if you can already put the ball in the hole.
0: I think that Kyrie, if even without LeBron, Kyrie was going to still be this ball player regardless. Because Kyrie
2: I'm
0: coming
2: not
0: out of
2: saying
0: Kyrie.
2: you're wrong. I'm not saying
0: Huh?
2: you're wrong about it. I'm not saying you're wrong about it, but the fact
0: I'll agree with you with the Austin Greaves, but the Kyrie, I feel like Kyrie was going to be Kyrie regardless without LeBron.
2: I'm just saying it doesn't sound like that play with LeBron. I'm just saying. I'm not saying that he's going to be Kyrie or anything like that.
0: No. I'm just saying. But I will say this. I think that the reason why, and before I say my thing, I say, I want to hear what y'all, Zeke, does this stop the growth of Edgecombe? Yes or no?
1: I don't think it stumps the growth. I do think, I really don't think so, only because I think the 76ers are going to be able to put VJ in advantageous situations to where VJ, he's going to be guarded by
2: the fourth best defender. Yeah.
1: Like the fourth best perimeter guy. I think that does put him in advantageous situations. And I think at the stage that LeBron is at, he's going to light a fire in him and be like, hey, look, I'm not going to be the third option. It's the rank has to be, I think honestly, in this offense, LeBron has to be like a fourth, fifth option.
0: But you just said, VJ will be getting, and then I'm going to let A Boogie. You just said VJ will be being stuck by the fourth player. So who does LeBron get stuck? Who plays defense on LeBron if VJ's the fourth?
1: That's for teams to figure out. But I'm just saying, I don't think it stuns VJ's growth, but I do think he will learn a lot in this role that he's in.
0: I got a lot to say, but go ahead, A Boogie. Yes or no, does it stop that?
3: I think it could. I'm going to say it could, because normally the players that B just named, I don't think VJ is any of those players. We normally see him elevate a lot of spot-up shooters, people who can get into their spots, get into their sets quickly, catch the ball, knock it down. People like Austin Reaves, like Kyle Korver in Cleveland, people like that, J.R. Smith, even Iman Shumpert in Cleveland. So I really can't remember any time LeBron has played with somebody like VJ Edgecombe. So I'm probably going to say he's going to take a step back in these 2 years that Bron is going to be in Philly.
2: Okay, let me say something real quick before you go, G.
0: Okay.
2: I'm not saying that VJ is this person, but I'm saying his game resembles a Dwayne Wade-like type of game.
0: Okay, so I'm glad you said that, because helps me what I'm about to say. And then it goes further into what people are talking about and what Charles Barkley's comments was. You just brought up Dwayne Wade, right?
2: Mm-hmm.
0: When LeBron went to Miami, it was D Wade was already there. LeBron brought him and Chris Bosh. D Wade was already D Wade, right? LeBron deferred to D Wade. D Wade still with D Wade. On this team, and what y'all fail to realize, you said somebody, the fourth best player has to stick VJ. I think the fourth best player we're going to use the Knicks, who's a defensive-minded team. I think you could put the fourth best player play LeBron, because we know LeBron is at the age of 41, 42. He's not blowing past nobody. But I will say,
2: you going to put on him? You going to put Jalen Brunson on him?
0: No. I'm going through with this. Hold on. The reason why it stops the growth of VJ Edgecombe is because you have four All-Stars before VJ Edgecombe on that team. Joel Embiid has to touch the ball. He's going to want his touches. Jaylen Brown has to get his touches. Maxey has to get his touches. So how does it stunt the growth if VJ Edgecombe's shots are not getting where he's not getting the shots that he got last year? If he was taking 20, if he was taking 15 shots last year, he's not taking 15 shots a game this year. If, let's just say everybody's healthy, because I want everybody to be healthy. Doesn't Joe got to get his shots? JB got to get his shots. Maxey got to get his. LeBron still got to get his. So how's it not stunt the growth of VJ? You have four All-Stars on the team that have to touch the ball before VJ even thinks about getting his shot. That's how it stunts. That's why I say it stunts the growth of VJ Edgecombe. Because, like, going back to A Boogie said, you name Kyrie Irving. Kyrie Irving was a person that, I didn't care you was here, LeBron. I played 9 games in college and was still the number one pick. I'm that guy. The guys that A Boogie named, Kyle Korver, Reeves, these were guys that LeBron could elevate. But how does LeBron make VJ better? Not saying he can't, but JB's got to come down and get his shots. Why? Because let me ask you this question. Is it JB's team or is it Maxey's team?
2: Maxey.
0: Or is it a 1A, 1B type of situation? I'm asking on a sense of, because this means a lot. Whose team is it? Is it Maxey's team or is it JB's team? Is Maxey's team?
2: Yes.
0: So then we have a problem, because JB wants to be the man.
2: He'll be the man, but it's Maxey's team though. Maxey will defer to Jaylen Brown, but it won't be because he can't put up the numbers that JB can put up.
0: I agree. But does JB come there? Does JB come there with the mindset that is Maxey's team or is his team?
1: I don't think JB's coming into that situation looking at like I'm trying to be the man, because especially when Maxey and Embiid's already there, there's no way you go into that situation thinking, oh, I'm the guy.
2: I'm gonna be the guy. Yeah, I'm the new kid on the
0: Okay, so the
2: block. I
0: matchup.
2: found my role.
0: Okay. So then why didn't he stay in Boston if he felt that way?
2: Because Jason Tatum was out, and they still said that it was Tatum that the reason why they won. The whole year they were putting smut on Jaylen Brown's name. The whole year we winning, we winning, we winning.
0: So
2: Jason Tatum comes back, we lose. That's why I should be Jason Tatum's team. But I'm the one who led us here the whole year.
0: okay, and I agree with you. So why does it Jaylen Brown? If Jaylen Brown feels, I feel like Jaylen Brown felt like he was always the number one in Boston. He felt like that. He felt like he was the number one. But they kept putting it on Jason Tatum. So you think he wants to leave Boston to go to a team where he's not the number one? Let's think about it. How do you, if I'm supposed to be the number one in Boston, which I felt like he should have been, even like you said, NBA Finals MVP, taking him this year, and I'm still not the number one, right? But then he goes to, now I want to be traded. Trade him to Philly. You think he wants to come in here to be the number three, the number two? As y'all can see, man, we are getting it in, man. We are going crazy. This is yours truly, the Brooklyn Boy, right here on the BGC Sports Network. It's the Empire Sports Radio Show. Sheik's in the building. A Boogie's in the building. Chop It Up's in the building. Don't go anywhere. Segment two is on the way. Man, we might not get into other topics because this LeBron thing, I forgot I was dealing with three people that love LeBron. Don't go nowhere. Segment two is on the way. We'll be right back.
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0: the crew's in the building, and I knew this was going to be a hot topic. LeBron going to Philly. And as we left off in segment one, talking about LeBron and we're talking about JB being that number one option and everything that has to happen in Philly for them to win. Father Time is undefeated. If Embiid plays, that team is good. Yes, LeBron at the age of 42. I feel like, yes, it does stunt the growth of Vijay Ejkon. I actually do. I feel like, and this is something somebody said, and you said, I think somebody said, JB, who does JB stay? Honestly, on that starting five, JB would probably have to stick Vijay Ejkon.
1: Toast.
0: And you're absolutely right. But this is what I will say. We also saw JB become toast in that one series against Atlanta. And what did Mike Brown do? He made defensive changes. He made changes on defense. Remember, the NBA, yes, is man to man. And I was talking to somebody at work. They said, you know why the Knicks are so effective? It's because they have three long wings. Josh Hart, OG, and Mikal Bridges. And that helps JB on defense. When you can have three long wings that can make the floor shrink on defense, it helps JB. So you guys said toast for Vijay Ejkon if JB has to stick him. But remember, you got help side defense. You have a team that does. Remember, after that second game, we was like, yo, JB's getting cooked by who? CJ McCullough.
2: Mm-hmm.
0: And then after that game, what happened? The defense got better. So I think that, yes, Vijay can probably have his way, but I don't think if we're talking about it in a series, I think after the second game, the Knicks will make adjustments, and now we got an even ball game.
3: But no. I don't know.
4: Vijay got a crazy bag like that?
3: McCollum, they're not.
2: Don't do that. Bronny, don't do that, Vijay. Don't
4: Vijay
2: do that.
4: Vijay got a crazy bag where he's.
2: Don't do that. He gave Boston 30. He gave Boston 36 opening night.
4: Let's look at the footage because I've never seen.
2: Don't look at it.
4: I've never
2: don't
4: seen Vijay walk somebody down.
0: I think we're giving Vijay, and I'm glad you said that, A-Boogie. I like Vijay, but it's like we giving Vijay Ejkon like he was consistent the whole year, like he was that guy, like he was just giving people buckets. Let's be real. Come on, man.
3: But if we're saying that, okay, you have help defense, who are y'all helping off of? Y'all not helping. If y'all play Philly, it's not y'all helping off, you know, Jalen Johnson and McCollum. Y'all helping off LeBron James and Embiid. Who are y'all going to help off of?
4: Jalen Johnson and CJ McCollum are better shooters than Joel Embiid and LeBron James.
3: But I'm saying, though, let's be real. If as on offense, who am I worried about more?
4: Right now?
3: LeBron, I would still take LeBron over Jalen Johnson offensively and McCollum offensively.
4: I don't think you would do that.
3: Seen him take down Houston by himself.
4: Name
0: one scorer. Okay, you said he took down Houston. Name the one scorer of Houston that everybody was worried about.
3: I'm just saying, who is on Atlanta? Atlanta as all you are saying me. You're telling me CJ McCollum and Jalen Johnson. Come on, and y'all are comparing them to Philly. What are we doing?
0: What I hate about America is that LeBron automatically goes to a team and that team becomes automatically champions.
2: Every team that LeBron James has been a part of, they have won.
0: Did they win immediately though?
2: I'm not saying that. I'm just saying.
0: No, that's my question. No. Did they win immediately?
3: But this is the best. This is the best five he's ever had. This is probably the best supporting cast that LeBron has had
2: in his career.
0: Honestly, I think I'm gonna be. I think. Well, the thing about it is, you guys are in a different era in the time zone. I think if you ask me, I think when he went to Miami, that team with Miami should have won it the first year. And that's just being me.
2: I'm not saying that. Yeah, but they won it in 2 years, though, right? The first year they lost.
0: No,
2: the second year they got back and won.
0: Nah, he was there 4 years, and he only won two.
2: Yeah, so he won the second year, and then he won the third year. He lost the fourth year.
0: Okay, so I will say this. I think that
2: the first 2 years, he signed a two-year deal with Philly.
0: I just feel like the narrative of whenever LeBron goes there, man, it's automatically championship. I just hate that narrative.
2: It is, though. It is.
0: I'm talking about the first year, though, B. I'm not talking about over time. When he first got the Lakers, he didn't win. When he
2: of
0: first
2: course, got nothing is instant, though. Nobody's going to come to
0: a championship. But y'all are saying that Philly wins a championship this year.
3: I
2: didn't say that, though.
3: But you got to think with Philly, before LeBron even got there, they have three all-stars on the roster before adding LeBron. No other team that he's joined has had that.
2: And now you're telling me you're bringing him? And then
0: besides being already two wings? Hold on. He didn't have three all-stars when he got. So this go. So I'm going to ask y'all this question. And y'all probably going to disagree with Charles Barkley's statement. And it's been a float around the whole weekend. Has LeBron been a ring chaser his whole career? We'll start with you. Brian, since he's your GOAT, has he been a ring chaser his whole career?
2: I don't think he's been a ring chaser.
0: Wow.
2: No, I don't. I will not say that. I'm not going to sit here and say that. I think the goal of anything is to win. I think he was in.
0: But let's go. But KD was a ring chaser, though, right?
2: Are you going to let me finish
0: my point? But KD was a ring chaser, though, right?
2: Are you going to let me finish my point?
0: Oh, KD, my God. KD,
2: you beat me up. KD is the equivalent to you beating me up today and me and you being homies tomorrow. You punish me.
3: And
2: today.
3: Y'all, you beat him up and then y'all go jump somebody.
2: You beat the brakes off of me today and me and you go hang out and have a beer tomorrow.
0: I like how y'all. You know what's crazy
2: about
0: y'all?
2: Come on, let's not do that.
0: I love how you guys make something not LeBron essence. You guys are great. You and Zeke are great at what how y'all make y'all words, how y'all articulate them. I love it. I gotta give y'all props. But go ahead, B.
2: Like I said, the equivalent to what KD did is not the equivalent to what LeBron James did.
0: How?
2: If me and you go out today, we meet tonight, and you beat me to a living pulp. You beat me, and then tomorrow we're gonna have a beer. You're gonna look at me crazy. If Zeke came home and told you, yeah, Dad, somebody bullied me when I was in elementary school, he bullied me, and now we best friends today. You'd be like, Zeke, what? No, we don't do that. No. So the equivalent to that is insane already. The fact that LeBron has been a ring chaser, I will not say that. I'll say this move right here is ring chasing. But what should you be doing at 42 besides trying to win a ring? There's nothing else for LeBron to do besides win. There's nothing else.
0: He didn't, so when he went to Miami, he didn't ring chase. He didn't ring chase when he went to Miami.
2: I went to Cleveland. It was when I was 23 years old. And
0: he got drafted by Cleveland, Brian. He got drafted.
2: They did not put the pieces around me. Did I go somewhere to try to win?
0: No, yes. My question: did he ring chase when he went to Miami?
2: I didn't ring chase. No, I just went to the best possible place for me to get a ring. No. No, I didn't ring chase. Ring chasing is going with a team that's already star-studded. It was only D-Wade and Chris Bosh there. Chris Bosh, that's what we're doing?
0: Chris Bosh wasn't there. It was just D-Wade.
2: Chris Bosh was there when D-Wade
0: He recruited Bosh. They was on a boat. Remember, they
2: no,
0: was on a
2: boat. Bosh
0: they was on a boat chilling.
2: Bosh committed first to the Heat, and then Bron came.
0: All right, okay. You answer. Hey, Boogie, has LeBron ring chaser not equivalent to KD or wait, let's get then LeBron is LeBron considered a ring chaser to you? Yes or no in some cases?
4: No, I wouldn't give him the term ring chase. When you go over the teams LeBron has been to and say these teams were stacked and they were ring chaseable, that's impossible. We'll talk about Miami. Chris Bosh, it was Chris Bosh and D Wade. They were already
0: he recruited Bosh to come there though. He recruited him. He didn't, Brian, he didn't recruit him to come there?
2: No, Bosh came first.
4: Bosh was there first.
0: So but he only he knew that if he went there, first. He knew that if he went there, if he went there, he said, They was how ironic they all on the yacht chilling, talking, and then Bosan's there, and then LeBron goes there.
2: I'm not saying that they didn't talk about it, but you're saying that LeBron recruited them. How did LeBron recruit Bosh? Bosh was already on board with going there. I'll send an interview. We're going to put, oh my God. Zeke, we're going to find the clip and we're going to put the clip on the YouTube. Everybody follow the YouTube.
0: I don't care that he
2: because this is going to be up there.
0: It still doesn't matter to me what was done behind the scenes for him to say, okay, he left there. So he leaves Miami, goes to the Lakers, right? The Lakers at that time, he knew what the Lakers could produce, right? Best next thing. Then he goes to Cleveland. Back to Cleveland. Now he's going to Philly. But for you to say that this is not equivalent to KD ring chasing.
4: It's not equivalent to KD at all because the Philly just came off of being the seventh seed and got eliminated in the second round? Second round?
2: A sweep to the New York Knicks.
0: But they added Jaylen. But they added Jaylen Brown.
2: What are we talking?
0: Okay, so let me ask you a question. If Jaylen Brown doesn't go to Philly, does LeBron go to Philly?
2: Probably not. No.
0: Okay. So where does he go then?
2: That I don't know.
4: Probably back to Cleveland. But to say it's equivalent to Kevin Durant, who the team that was just 73-9, you're the best scorer in the league, a top three. That year.
2: You have them down 3-2, might I add.
4: 3-1.
2: 3-1. 3-1, excuse me.
4: And you still lose.
2: Come on, man. And then you go join them?
4: To say LeBron is a ring chaser is crazy.
2: I cannot believe this, G. Come on now. I know you don't like LeBron, but come on.
4: Him going back to Cleveland is not ring chasing. If we're being honest, him and Kyrie were the only people there. Kevin Love was on a decline when he got to
0: Cleveland. No.
4: His years in Minnesota.
0: No. I'm talking about his first championship when he won. And that wasn't when he went back to Cleveland. Kyrie wasn't. Wait, yeah, he won the championship when Kyrie. They drafted Kyrie, Kevin Love. But I will say, okay, let me retract the statement. I'm not gonna say he's a ring chaser, but LeBron is strategically what he's done over his career is I'm gonna go to a team. I'm going to go to a team that I know has the ability to win. I will say that. And if I'm wrong for saying that, I'm not saying he ring chaser, because here's the thing. At the end of the day, LeBron is a sore loser. Don't just like to lose. And let's keep it a buck.
2: Who likes to lose?
0: Yeah, but LeBron is a sore loser, bro. He's a sore loser.
2: I just think you don't like LeBron. And we can call that a Spanish
4: you
2: man,
4: like, who likes to lose?
2: You don't like him. Right now, you talking about him, your face frowning up. You know, it's okay.
0: It's not y'all think I don't like LeBron, but here's what I as a sports person and a person that and we talk in sports, I just don't like that. I will give LeBron credit where credit's due. Yes, LeBron is one of the best talents that we've ever seen in basketball on the face of this earth. On the face of this earth, 24, 25 years about to be playing the league, scored points, all of these things. Right? I don't know his, you know, four championships. I don't know how many he's lost, whatever the case may be. Been to the finals so many times. I give LeBron his props. But at the end of the day, when we talk about, you know, we got to hit this break. But I'm going to come back at 7:03 and talk about what I got to talk about with LeBron. And I know we got a lot of topics, but I know sometimes this is just a topic, you know, you see these shows and you talk about certain things and it just keeps going. And we're going to keep this going. Segment 3, don't go nowhere. We'll be right back. The crew's in the building. And I forgot that I'm on a show with a bunch of LeBron lovers. Don't go nowhere. We'll be right back.

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5: 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Mm-hmm. So Schroeder still is going to be, what, at best a sixth man. I just don't see it. But, I mean, to get rid of one of your better defenders, one of the perimeter defenders at that, and then offensively, he's come along into his own, and I just, that don't make sense to me. But again, who am I? 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
3: This is yours truly, the Brooklyn Boy, right here on the Empire Sports Radio Show. A lot of talk off the air. I'm sure we got that banner. I'm sure it'll be up on YouTube. It's being recorded. Segment 3, the crew's in the building. We talking LeBron James. We're talking ring chasing. Him going to Philly. And the fellas have really gotten on me. They saying he doesn't chase the rings. He's this player. He's the Kobe. They want to bring in stats. They want to bring in all of these factors. And I'm not, and I have to understand, I am about to be 49 next week. I am on the show with 26-year-olds and 17-year-olds. So I get it. I get it. Y'all probably would not understand if I said Joe Montana as being one of the greatest quarterbacks. Y'all didn't grow up in the Joe Montana.
15: I know history, G. I know history.
3: But is y'all going off history and stats, though? I'm going off the time, and that's the thing. Like, one thing I learned about this era, I don't know what they call y'all, Gen X, whatever y'all, millennials. Y'all are big stat persons, stat people. And it's cool. You said you're going off history. You would have to go back and watch Joe Montana. Right or wrong, Brian?
15: Yeah, of course I didn't watch Joe Montana. I didn't go, yeah, that's not my era. Yeah, of course. But I know what Joe Montana means to the NFL. I know he's a Super Bowl winner.
3: And that's my thing. Like, it's hard. You guys know history. And I love that you know history. I watched Joe Montana play. Right? I watched John Elway play. But to you, I can't even ask Zeke this question because Zeke is going to be biased. But he has a right to say this. And you guys, right now, to you guys, let's start with you, Brian. Greatest quarterback of all time.
15: Tom Brady.
3: Aaron.
16: Yeah, Brady.
3: Okay, Brady. Brady, yes, is probably the greatest quarterback of all time. But how many quarterbacks outside of Brady have y'all actually watched? on Brady's lifeline. The only thing that comes to Brady would be in that job watch is what? Peyton Manning?
16: Eli Manning.
3: You said Eli Manning, Brett Favre.
7: Aaron Rodgers.
3: Does any of those quarterbacks besides one come close to Tom Brady? The only one that may come close is probably what? If we're talking stats, it's probably what? Peyton Manning, right or wrong?
7: Right.
3: Mm-hmm. Peyton Manning's probably the only one that comes close to Tom Brady. Stat-wise, because no quarterback ever is going to come close to ring-wise. But stat-wise, it would be Peyton Manning.
7: Mm-hmm. Drew Brees.
3: I forgot about Brees. Brees came up in that era, too. Brees got a ring. But
15: who that year?
3: Huh?
15: Who that year?
3: Yeah. So if we... I'm going to tell you what Tom Brady was the equivalent to Bill Russell and Michael Jordan. Brady stopped a lot of quarterbacks from getting rings. All the quarterbacks that we just named, except the one quarterback that Aaron named that got two rings, is Eli Manning. He didn't stop Eli from getting a ring. Because now I'm going to say this. Brian talked about head-to-head matchups. I already know the answer. Eli and Tom Brady. Eli was better than Tom Brady in head-to-head matchups. Does that make Eli better than Tom Brady?
15: It doesn't make him better.
3: Okay. That's all I wanted.
15: That's just one equation, though. If we look at Super Bowls, how many Super Bowls does Tom Brady have? How many years was Tom Brady in the running for MVP versus Eli Manning? How many times did Tom Brady win MVP versus Eli Manning? You're trying to make this a one-sided coin, and it's not going
3: to
15: be that.
3: I'm going back to the point that you made. You said head-to-head.
15: I never said it was the end all be all. I said it was a factor.
3: Man, the goalposts ain't but so wide.
15: You're the one trying to move it.
3: One thing about y'all, when I ask a question, the goalpost gets a little bit wider. But for me, it gets smaller when I gotta talk. But for y'all, it goes this wide, I swear. Because y'all add factors to it. It goes.
7: But did we not say that is just a component? We didn't say it was. It is a component.
15: This is why, like my mom used to say, Zeke, he's not listening to hear us. He's listening to respond. He's not listening to really take in what we're saying.
3: You don't even have kids, and you said, "Wow,
15: I got a bullet."
3: This show is this good. Wow. This is why we get showed up.
7: This is why we get listeners.
3: So because of you here, guys. It ain't because of me. It's because of what you guys say.
7: Since we're here, I got to just give the viewer some context. What we were talking about off air, who's better, LeBron, Kobe? Why doesn't Kobe get put into the GOAT debate with, you know, LeBron and Jordan? One of the points that Brian mentioned was head-to-head. Then, you know, that's how the head-to-head thing started. I think that head-to-head is a factor, but I don't think it is the main factor. I think it's a lot of things that combine, but head-to-head is a key.
3: Okay, but with the head-to-head, there are a lot of people that have beaten Brady head-to-head on equations. Does that make that quarterback better than Brady?
7: No, because they're not better. There's nothing that they do better at playing quarterback than Brady. Now, let's just say Eli was, he beat him head-to-head, and we can say, okay, Eli's a better deep passer. He's more accurate, but we can't say that about Eli. Tom Brady is a better quarterback day in and day out. He just happened to lose. Eli doesn't have any other factors besides head-to-head to say that Eli's better.
3: I love you guys. I just want you to know that. I couldn't have picked a better crew to do a show. I got a 17-year-old about to be 18 soon. Two 26-year-olds, and I'm about to be 49. The age gap difference on this show, it definitely shows. It is unbelievable what I have to go through and listen to sometimes. I love it, though. I ain't mad at y'all. I will say this, Brian. I do have a new love and respect for JD5 after watching season 3 of Netflix on quarterback of JD5. Not saying I hated JD5. I think he's an excellent talent. I think that, honestly, if and you know, we're talking about players now, because that's when we're going to finish off the show. We got a lot of, we'll get into later this week on other topics. But I will say this, since we're talking about like players, I think that JD5, if Washington does not do anything with him, he should demand a trade because he's already injury prone right now. I'm talking about build around him. I don't want him to waste his career with such a lot of talent. And what I'm watching from this season three of what he puts into the game, how he goes about the game, how he wants to win. When you watch certain programs, it gives you in depth on a player as they go week to week, things that they want to have, that they want, right? I'm looking at the game that he got hurt. Brian, you know this game. They was up. And he said, we still got to finish the game off. It was 7 minutes left in the game. They was getting blown out. He said, we got to still put a drive together because it's not about this game. It's about next week.
15: It's about next game, next week.
3: And he got hurt, right? He wanted to be out there. And I'm watching him, and I'm like, yo, any other coach would have been like, yo, we got to pull him.
15: Mm-hmm.
3: Which would have been the right thing. Tom Thibodeau, Derrick Rose. Derrick Rose shouldn't have been playing in that game. It was about 40. Basketball may be different. But when I'm looking at JD5, and I'm like, man, he puts in the work. He puts in the time. He studies the game as a young quarterback. If they don't do something to help this guy win, it's going to be a problem. And I'm going to tell you why. Because his mother is, she don't play no games. That's why, Brian, I'm saying what I'm saying. His mom is his manager, and she demands excellence, yo. Just from watching that show. And she's going to put her son in the best possible position. So Washington better get it. You know, I'm just saying, like, and you know this because you follow JD5 and you follow the process. So
15: it's a fact.
3: I really like this conversation, fellas. I just want y'all to know a lot of times I go back and forth with y'all to see what y'all are gonna say. I know that I'm not gonna win when it comes to LeBron talk. I know that. LeBron can't do no wrong in y'all eyes. I already know. But I will tell y'all this. If Philly does not win the championship this year, y'all going to hear it. And not you, A Boogie, but these other two on the show. But we got 3 minutes, 4 minutes before we end this segment. Let's get into stats. We'll go with you, A Boogie, performer of the week, player of the week. What you got?
16: Performers of the week, I got two. My MLB, Dylan Cease. He's a pitcher for the Blue Jays. Against the Braves, he had 9 innings pitched and 12 Ks and a 6-0 win. Crazy game, 12 Ks is insane. And then for my WNBA, before the All-Star game, A'ja Wilson had 38, 7, 5, 3 steals and 2 blocks. They did lose to B's team. They lost to the Mystics 99-100. It was a good game.
3: That actually was a good game. I think me and B was talking about that game when it was on. Zeke, what you got for MLB?
7: All right, so, you know, I have my winners and losers every week. So, the Yankees, they've been hot. They were on the rise out of All-Star break. You know, went over the Phillies. I mean, I think we've been playing the best right now in the AL. Salvador Perez, he did break the Kansas City all-time home run record, passing George Brett with his 318th home run. Losers, Miami, super down. They've lost 12, one of the worst stretches in franchise history for them. Dylan Cease from the Blue Jays, he's been a top performer. One hit shutout against Boston. CJ Abrams, he's leading the league he's leading the league with 79 RBIs, and he's pushing for MVP right now. So my team's turning up would be the Yankees and Blue Jays right now. Giants are on the rise as well.
3: Man, the Yankees are trying to get CJ Abrams. Man, I heard that in the trade, Brian. Your Nationals are actually playing great, but if the Nationals trade C.J. Abrams to the Yankees, the Nationals, that would be the dumbest move they ever do.
15: Why would they do that if

0: 2-0 by unanimous decision Saturday in Sydney. Then he retired immediately after. Tzu, a former WBO junior middleweight, overpowered Spence for most of the fight. It did go 12 rounds. I think that was one thing that Spence wanted. He wanted to, walk out and not really have anybody throw in the towel or get knocked out or anything. So I think he achieved that. But tough way to go out. But this will not be a blemish on the Hall of Fame career. I think just after the injuries, after the car accidents that Errol Spence sustained, he was just never the same. But it was good seeing him back in the ring, and I'm happy that he's retiring with all his faculties in check.
1: I have a question. Was he the favorite to win this fight, or he wasn't?
0: Nah, he wasn't. Tim Tszyu was.
1: Okay. I think another fight coming up soon, right? Like something coming
0: Yeah.
1: up.
0: They actually talking about the purse bid for Haney and Keyshawn coming up soon. So that should be very interesting.
1: No doubt, no doubt. Fellas, man, we gotta get up out of here, man. We got any last words before we go?
2: Oh, great show, man. Cannot wait to get it back. Make sure y'all checking out the YouTube and the Instagram for sure, because the clips will be on and we ready to roll.
0: Yeah, man. Hey, another great episode. I know it gets heated when we talk about Braun, but I promise, man, we all love each other at the end of the day.
3: Yes, sir, man. Like the guy said, another great episode, another great week. Catch us on Wednesday, man.
1: Man, this is yours truly, the Brooklyn boy, right here on the BGC Sports Network. It's the Empire Sports Radio Show. Like my compadre said, catch us on YouTube, Empire Sports Radio Show. 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Catch each of us on our separate IGs and Instagrams. Just look up our names. You'll find us, Zay Hyman, Brian Dot Williams, King Aaron. G Money, you'll find us on IG. It's been a great show. I love these guys. They are my brothers, my sons. When y'all out there listening, just know that it's nothing harsh while we talking. This is out of love because we got so passionate about the sport, so passionate about what we talking about. So that's why we bring y'all this stuff. This is one of the things that we love to do, man. We love talking sports. And what y'all don't know is throughout the week, man, we talk. And we have a group chat, and we talk in a group chat. And then sometimes we talk individually. Me and Brian will talk a couple of times a week when we see something. So that I just want y'all to know, man, we love each other. It gets heated. I know y'all probably like, man, they about to fight. Nah, it's all love. We got to get up out of here. See y'all later in the week. Got another show coming. We out.
4: With your BGC Sports Network brief, I'm Christian Spokes. Tadej Pogacar has etched his name into cycling immortality, securing his fifth Tour de France title as the Peloton crossed the final finish line in Paris. By taking his fifth yellow jersey, the 27-year-old Slovenian equals the legendary all-time record shared by Eddie Merckx, Bernard Hinault, Jacques Anquetil, and Miguel Indurain. Pogacar claimed 5 stage victories during the 3-week race, stretching his final lead to over 6 minutes ahead of runner-up Remco Evenepoel. The final stage featured a fast-paced sprint on the Champs-Élysées, where Mathieu van der Poel clinched the stage victory while Pogacar safely rode into the history books. With your BGC Sports Network brief, I'm Christian Spokes.
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0: and welcome to another edition of Sports in the Mix with the crew. I am Cedric Bailey, and we are glad to have you with us today. Santoya Black is back with us today after coming from Birmingham. Hey, San, how you doing?
1: I'm doing well. Can't complain at all.
0: All right. And Mr. Orange and Blue Skies, who's finally coming out from under the smoke that was in Chicago. They said it came from Canada. Is that what happened on that, Greg?
2: Just the smoke had came from came down from Canada.
0: Mm-hmm.
2: Just like they said, and kind of just made it look like foggy days out there.
0: You know what it was? They was upset because they saw too much orange and blue skies. They said enough of this foolishness.
2: Well, they're gonna keep getting it all year long. So.
0: All right.
1: It's not gonna stop.
2: Oh, it ain't. Listen, let me tell you something. It ain't stopping until there's another banner raised. It's orange and blue skies, and I'm here to tell y'all.
0: Well, wait a minute now, Greg. There was a banner raised yesterday in FIFA, and guess where that was held at?
2: That was in MetLife Stadium.
0: And that's home. And who plays that? The Mets and the Jets.
2: The Giants and the Jets. The
0: New York football giant. Your team plays it. That's your house.
2: Yeah, but I mean, it's not Madison Square Garden. It's not the Mecca.
0: Okay, I got you. We got you, man. Well, let's go ahead and talk about soccer, man. Greg, let's hear from you first, and then we'll hear from Santoria. What'd you think about it this year? Because I'm just going to tell you, I'm glad that Spain won. I really am.
2: Honestly, man, this is probably one of the most watched FIFAs that I've watched in a long time. It was exciting. It was breathtaking. Just to see how the world came together just to watch this. You know, people from all over, and the stadiums were packed. Spain won, which was you can't take nothing away from Spain. The defense of Spain is outstanding, phenomenal. Which caused to keep Lionel Messi and that Argentina team off balance. They did the same thing to Kylian Mbappe in France. The run that they had was just phenomenal, man. So I'm kind of upset that FIFA's gone. You know, it's one of them things like, man, it's gone. But it was good to watch, man. I enjoyed it.
0: Yeah, it was. Santori, let's hear from you and get a spin on what you thought about the FIFA World Cup.
1: Well, you know, I think that you have to go back to the prelims, you know, when you had all 32 teams in there. There were so many great storylines, countries that, you know, were in their first World Cup, scored their first World Cup goal, won their first World Cup game. I thought that there were some great storylines there. One of the smallest nations, or the smallest nation in the World Cup, able to get a win. And to see these teams celebrate and see their fans celebrate here in the U.S. was great. I think that equally, not just on the field, but I think off the field, when you saw so many of these countries being able to try cuisine, like I love with the guys who are over in Texas because they were able to try Texas barbecue and things like that. So I thought that this was really great, not only for the game of soccer, but I think for the fans as well. Now, on the field, I'm going to tell you, Argentina, throughout the World Cup, in my opinion, got away with a lot of stuff.
0: Yeah, I was told that too. Let me tell you, you're right, because I was watching the game in the semifinals when England was playing against Argentina. And the guy who is originally from London, he said, hey, these guys are getting away with murder because they want Lionel Messi to make it to the finals for him. Because at the age of 39, this cup only is once every 4 years. So if he plays again, he'll be 43 going on 44. So, Santoria, what do you think about the rest of that? And then back to Greg.
1: Well, I think that the game that they had against England was really defining because they were down 1-0 in a period of about 8 minutes. They were able to score 2 goals and beat England. But I thought that there were some real chances. I just thought that there were times where you had Argentina that got away with a lot. I know Switzerland got a red card when they played Argentina in the quarterfinals, and Argentina just, they frustrated them. But I thought that the red card that Argentina got against Spain was really big because it showed that the officials were not going to allow Argentina just to continue to bully Spain.
0: Yeah,
1: Spain's defense.
0: Yeah, Greg, what was that guy's name? He got 2 cards back to back, man, and they had to play the rest of the game with 10 players instead of 11. You know what I mean?
2: Yeah, I can't think of his name. I didn't get to watch the whole. I caught bits and pieces of the championship game, but you know, people at work were talking about how it was rigged.
0: Rigged? Are you serious?
2: Well, it goes back to just what Santoria was saying. Argentina was, they wanted Argentina in the finals. They wanted Messi to win, yeah, you know, get another cup. So they did everything possible to get Argentina to that game. And when it gets to the, you know, to the finals, you just look. Spain's defense was just that good that no matter what Argentina tried, Spain felt like their defense was going to win them that game. And Spain's, and here's what Spain probably thought: if we can just get to the shootout, we're good.
0: Yeah,
2: and that's what happened.
0: Yeah, well, you're right about that. And by the way, the guy's name that got the two yellow cards in the championship, his name was Enzo Fernandez. That's what his name was.
1: Yeah.
0: His first one was for dissing after arguing with the refs. You don't argue with the refs. You know what I mean? The second one was in stoppage during the 93rd minute for a hard challenge against Spain's Paul Cabarsi, which resulted in an automatic red card and left Argentina with 10 players before extra time.
1: Yeah, there was a lot of contact from Argentinian players against Spain. There was, and I'm glad the officials handed out a couple of yellow cards. I know they got that red card that was out there, but it was a lot of contact. And, you know, there were some announcers that said, you know, you expected Argentina to be aggressive. You expect them to be thuggish. When your announcers who know this game and know the world stage calls your team thuggish, it says a lot about what they think of how your antics are. And they expected the antics. And I just think that this was one of those times where I think Argentina wanted to get to that shootout. And if they would have got to the shootout, they'd have had a chance. But when Spain scored that goal in extra time, that was all she wrote, because there wasn't a lot of time for Argentina. I mean, you played over 90 minutes, and then you were going to have to try and press a very good defense to try to get a goal. And that was just going to be almost impossible.
0: Yeah. Also, there was a good moment in there, a great story. There was a young man that played for Spain. His name is Pedri, and he has a very, very close relationship with Lionel Messi. And so he plays with Messi at FC Barcelona back in the 2021 season, which was Messi's final year with the club. They've appeared in 47 matches together for Barcelona. So, you know, it's just amazing how he was able to do that. And then there was Gabby, who grew up idolizing Messi and training with him. So they were out there on the field with a legend. And I tell you what, they was able to contain Messi. But I do have to say this on a positive note. The goalie for Argentina, man, he made a record, 10 or 11 stops, dude? You know, you couldn't ask for no more for your goalie.
1: Yeah, the goalie was incredible. And I thought what happened was is that Spain is known to where if you get the ball in certain areas, trying to score against them is so hard because they press on you. And they press on you. And when you look at how their defense was, and just remember, now Spain is not a team that hasn't won the World Cup in 10 or 15 years. They just won it. And so now when you start looking at how they played Argentina and their game plan going in there, you know, I thought that there was, you have to give a lot of credit to Spain for their defense. But I don't know, Greg, from the things that I saw, Argentina played very cocky. Like they deserved to win. And then they didn't. It was almost like Spain had their number to the point to where they was like, "Oh, we'll get it," and then they ran out of time.
2: Yeah, yeah. Spain, Argentina been playing that way the whole tournament. You think about the game that they should have lost to Cape Verde. Cape Verde had them on the ropes and let them back in the game. So it you know, Argentina should have been, you know, should have lost a long time ago. And Lionel Messi, yes, and the whole crew, they played like nobody could beat them. And Spain went into the game, like you said. Spain's defense almost reminded me of the Baltimore Ravens defense back in, 2012 with Ray Lewis, when they just didn't – they had Trent Dilfer as the quarterback. I mean, you got Trent Dilfer quarterback. Who would ever thought Trent Dilfer would win a Super Bowl ring? But that defense was just that good.
0: Yeah.
2: I mean, Yeah, I mean, you was lucky if you crossed the 50-yard line with that defense.
0: Yeah, you're right. Yeah, right about that. Well, all right, anything else in closing before we wrap up our soccer talk and then head into the NBA to talk about the summer leagues and everything like that? Anything else that you want to add on the FIFA World Cup? And I will say this, I'm glad that the Spaniards were very nice when the president tried to come up there and get in all the pictures. Man, they removed him and all the photo pictures and everything, and one of the players came over there and kind of escorted him, and then the president of FIFA, he's like, you need to get out of here before you get me killed, you know, because they don't want you in this group picture. You know what I mean?
1: How about that they photoshopped him out of all of the photos that he was in?
0: Yeah.
1: You saw it? Spain posted those things on social media. They photoshopped Donald Trump out of all of those.
0: Yeah. It wasn't his call. He was lucky to be there. They booed him during the deal. Hey, man, you know, sometimes you need to go somewhere and just sit down. Don't say nothing. It doesn't have anything to do with you. Only thing the United States did was host. That's it. So go somewhere and sit down. That's all I got to say.
1: Yep, they should have. But I'm glad for Spain. Glad they were able to get that win. And we'll see what happens in another 4 years.
0: Oh, yeah. And by the way, fellas, you know what? This the most important thing, and I was watching it. You know, I don't know you, Santori, if you've ever called a soccer matchup, man. But it's a challenge. First of all, you got to know all the players and know them. And you really got to know that game. Is it a difficult game to call, Santoria?
1: It is, because the ball moves so fast. And you got to know, and on the television side, you just got to know how to let the pictures do some of your talking for you. Because soccer is basically hockey on a field, a much wider field, because the ball goes around so fast.
0: Mm-hmm.
1: But it is, it's challenging, because you do have to know, you know, have to know a lot. You have to know a lot of the players. You have to know how the ball moves. You have to understand, you know, when to kind of back off the gas a little bit, you know, not to describe all of the action like you would be in radio. So yeah, it can be challenging.
0: Greg, anything you want to add to that?
2: I don't think I could cover a soccer game, or call a soccer game, just like Santorio said. You literally have to know every player. You also got to know the dimensions of the field, offsides, what's not offsides, you know, yellow card, red. You got to know everything, man. It's just, you know, calling basketball, you have some things you get away with. Baseball, you got some things you get away with. Football. But when you talking soccer, man, it's a different game, man.
0: Now check this out, Greg. I just put in the system here. And Santoria, I'm going to ask you this question. How many HBCU teams have solid soccer programs? Because we got them in the MEAC, and believe it or not, we got them in the SWAC.
1: Oh, yeah. You got some good teams in the SWAC. As a matter of fact, Grambling won the SWAC championship and went to the NCAA tournament last year. So you got Grambling soccer. Jackson is good. Southern has been good. Prairie View's been good as of late. Alabama State is good. All of those women's soccer teams. So you have women's soccer, you know, all over the SWAC. And I think that one of the things that you're noticing, though, is that because you don't have men's soccer in the conference, but you do have women's soccer. And I think what you're noticing is that these schools are starting to be able to compete. You know, Grambling, I think, is a prime example of, you know, if you know how to put together a good schedule, you can compete with anybody, and you can avoid the injury bug. I think they've done that twice now, where they've been able to do that, you know, winning the tournament and then going on to the NCAA.
0: Wow, you're right about that. According to my notes, it says men's soccer programs are really popular. It started in 74 at the Howard University. That's where it started, in D.C. Shaw University, they have a soccer program for the men. Virginia State. Tougaloo College has just put one together in 2022. And you're right, for the women in the SWAC, it's Jackson State, Grambling, Alabama State, South Carolina State, and then, of course, Howard University has a women's program. And according to the report, it says that the 2026 FIFA World Cup helped boost interest in soccer across North America. Organizations like HBCU FC are working to expand opportunities at HBCU. That's good news.
2: I also want to add to what we're talking about HBCU. This year, the rising of women's flag football,
1: yes,
2: to these HBCUs is rising. I mean, This is a sport that has known to be just straight boys and men. You know, now you got 7-on-7. You got, you know, flag football for high schools right now until they get into their season with pads. But the women's game, and these women are good. Like, yeah, these women are good. So I'm really interested to see some flag football on a collegiate level this year.
0: Well, the national, yeah, they, yes,
1: NFL flag football now.
0: Yeah, who does? Who
1: high schools here in Louisiana? Oh, really? Flag football, oh,
2: yeah,
1: now.
2: Yeah, high schools have grown too with the flag football. Yeah.
0: Well, I think that's good because I was watching and I did a few games for the women that played tackle. And, man, you know, when they got hurt, man, it was kind of sad. And they didn't have anything, you know, any finances to come to when they got hurt, you know. So I'm kind of glad that they shifted to play flag. But listen, we got to hit this break. We're coming up. We got more coming your way. You're listening to Sports in the Mix with the Crew, Cedric Bailey. Of course, the Brooklyn boy, Greg Hyman, and Santoria Black is in the house. 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
9: 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Whatever I pick, it'll stick. 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Whom I am?
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1: We're back. Segment two, Sports in the Mix with the crew. Cedric Bailey, Greg Hyman, and Santoria Black is in the house. And we got to talk about the NBA, the Summer League, and, of course, the championship was held in Las Vegas. And I think the Golden State Warriors won the Summer League championship. They beat Memphis 94-90. And they said, what's his name? Yaxel Lindborg of the Warriors was named the Summer League championship game MVP. Did you catch up with any of that, Greg?
2: Well, I think he was named the MVP for the Summer League because you got to give an MVP to a team that wins one. So I think he was the MVP because he played every game. Remember, you know, A.J. DeBonta, Peterson.
1: Was that the kid that played at Michigan and won the championship, by the way?
2: Yes.
1: That's what I thought.
2: Yeah, a lot of those guys shut it down early. So he was one of the only ones remaining, you know, still playing. So it was well-deserving. He's going to help that Golden State team out this year. He'll get a lot of playing time this year, so he'll help him out.
1: And Cameron Boozer did pretty good for the Grizzlies?
2: Yeah, that team is young. We'll have to see what they do this year. I mean, they're just young.
1: Okay. Carmen Maluka of the Suns, have you know this guy, anything about him?
2: Who's that?
1: Cayman Malucha plays for Phoenix now. And then there's Noah Essing of the Bulls, who had a strong development. They said there were several other players that looked pretty good or so. Did the Wizards, how did they do? Or did you get a chance to check them out, by the way? Or what did the Knicks do?
2: The Knicks did okay. They didn't do too good. I mean, at the end of the day, the Knicks, you know, the Summer League is about a lot of these guys developing. A lot of those guys that's on those teams aren't going to be there. I like the rookie that we picked up in the draft, Tyler Nickel. He's going to be good for us. He can stretch the floor. He can shoot the three. But I watched the Summer League, but it's after like the third game, you don't get this. The top players don't play, so now you're just getting players that's just trying to make the team.
1: Yeah, you're right about that.
2: Or get seen by the G League or get seen from overseas. So.
1: Well, we'll definitely see on that. Santori, anything you want to add on the Summer League? Did you get a chance to watch any?
3: Very little. But what I did find, and I agree with what you're saying, Greg, is that I find that I'm not interested as much because you have players that shut it down, players that you really want to see. And so basically you're watching glorified scrimmages of kids who, you know, it's almost like watching a preseason game in the NFL.
2: Yeah.
3: Stars play maybe a quarter, maybe two quarters of what you really want to see. And everybody else is just saying, well, who's going to make the team? I think you got to be a diehard fan of the NBA to watch the Summer League, dude.
1: Yeah.
3: It is difficult. You know, there's some teams that you're like, okay, I follow the Bucks, obviously. You know, and there's some other teams that you want to follow to see what happens. But overall, once you start having players shut it down, you're just like, you just kind of lose, especially when you had the World Cup on. I mean, you know, you're trying to battle the World Cup. And let's just be honest, the WNBA, with all of the fireworks that they've had going on, it's been more interesting watching that than it has been watching.
1: We're going to talk about that here in just a second after I wrap up this NBA free trade agency talk, because we got to talk about that. But anyway, the 76ers, we know they got Jaylen Brown. That's one of the biggest trades. Wembanyama signed a rookie max contract extension with the Spurs, securing the franchise cornerstone for years to come. The Atlanta Hawks made a move this week, completing a three-team trade with Lu Dort leaving Oklahoma City, while the Mavericks receive Zachary Richer. Was he a top pick, Greg, by the way, Richer?
2: Rizikar, yeah.
1: Yeah, Rizikar.
2: It looks like what Dallas is doing is probably trying to rebuild. I think Dallas is probably also going to try to look to get rid of Kyrie Irving and just start all over at this point. But what Atlanta's doing by getting Lu Dort and Nembhard, Atlanta's going to look real good this year.
3: Yeah,
2: they're going to look real good in the East. I think it's teams are just realizing what they need. And I will say this, man, added fuel to the fire. You know, Trae Young goes to Washington. Rizikar gets traded. He said, thank goodness they freed my guy. I don't know what Trae Young has against Atlanta, but I also know that what he did with that Jalen Brunson jersey at the Fanatics Fest just added fuel to the fire when the season starts. Yeah. He just, you know, just I don't know what is going on with Trae Young. I don't know why he did that. But it's that trade really, and it also helped out OKC. OKC just freed up $257 million from trades, and they picked up, and they have 7 second round picks now from all the trades that they made, and they got under the luxury tax. So, you know, Prestine's up to his old tricks again, doing what he does, is one of the best general managers in the game, owners in the game. So, I can't wait for this NBA season to start. I'm really upset that, you know, Adam Silver came out and said, you know, LeBron, I need you to make a decision because I can't make a schedule without you, right? And I get it. Wherever LeBron goes, it dictates, you know, the Christmas Day games and all that. But he should have kept that to himself.
3: Yeah, you know, he should have said that out loud.
2: He shouldn't have said that out loud. Like, LeBron, I'm waiting on you to make a schedule. No one man should have that much power in the league. And for him to say that, it just really rubbed me the wrong way. Listen, whenever he makes his – and I get what you're saying, Adam, because at the end of the day, you do need him to make it, because LeBron has to play on Christmas, and he has to play on these certain days. But, you know, I'm upset because he hasn't made a decision. But I'm going to say this. And I'm not being biased when I say this. There are three teams that LeBron has not named that if he actually wants to win, the three teams are honestly not even on his list. It's San Antonio, OKC, and the Knicks. Those are the three teams that if he actually wants a chance to win, he needs to go there. The other teams he's trying to go to, they're not going to win.
1: Wow.
3: Closest Miami, he went down there.
2: But here's the thing, San Antonio. I'm looking at Miami. Look at. Bam, LeBron. We're talking about a 42-year-old LeBron that in December. Bam Adebayo and Giannis. You added Tim Hardaway, who was past his prime, and you have Davion Mitchell as a point guard. I'm just being real. I don't really think Miami has. I think Miami, yes, they make the playoffs, but I don't think Miami does it. Are we really confident in Bam? You know what I mean? And what are we? If LeBron goes to Miami, he has to play major minutes. I'm a major minutes at 42.
3: Yeah, that could be a problem. That could be a problem.
1: I asked the fan base from the Los Angeles Lakers, how do they feel about LeBron leaving their team? Well, from my notes, it says, Laker fans have mixed emotions about LeBron on his decision to leave. Some of the fans are grateful. They appreciate LeBron helping them win the championship in 2020, giving his franchise his 17th title. Fans also recognize the individual accomplishments because he was able to become the NBA's all-time leading scorer while wearing a Laker uniform. But others believe the time is right for him to leave at the age of 41. Many fans feel that the Lakers should have full transition in the building around Luka Doncic, who is viewed as the franchise future cornerstone. What do you think about that, fellas?
3: Listen. Okay. I want to say this in the proper way.
1: Do we need to go to the deep voice? Not
3: just kidding. I don't. We may have to.
1: Okay.
3: I don't see how.
1: Uh-oh.
3: Wins with the lot.
1: All right, he's coming back. Bring your back, man. Greg's sitting up here laughing. I'm laughing too. What do you think, Greg?
2: I see. Here's the part where I think Laker fans and Lakers are going to shock people. A lot of people are looking at this roster and saying, how do they win? But honestly, I actually like what they did with the four signings in the free agency to help their team. They're going to be able to score defensively is where they're going to have trouble. But I think offensively, you add Walker Kessler. I was trying to get him with the Knicks. He was sought after. You add a Colin Sexton. And let me tell you what the steal of it was. The kid that they got from Toronto, I can't pronounce his name. He was one of the sought-after free agents. I know a lot of teams wanted him. He can shoot. He's 6'8", left-handed. And then you add Quentin Grimes, who can shoot. I think what the Lakers did was bring in shooting, bring in a big man to help Luka. And I think the Lakers are going to be fine. I think if the Lakers would have not signed these four players and bring LeBron back, this is where I think that the Lakers would have probably not even made the play-in game. If LeBron comes back to that original team, I just think that LeBron is, and people feel he's LeBron, yes, but he's about to be 42 years old. Are we really expecting LeBron to have the season that he had last year again at 42?
1: In his mind, he think he can.
2: Here's the thing. Yes, but how many minutes is he going to be able to play and then make a deep playoff run after playing 82 games, back-to-backs, for his team to be effective?
1: Yeah.
3: Let's get this right. He ain't playing 82 games.
1: Give him 50 games.
3: 50, 55, and I mean, that's about where I think that could happen. Look, and I'm not saying that LeBron is not a competitor, because he is. He wants to win. Right. But we got to be honest.
1: Yeah.
3: Load management is real. Conserving energy is real. I know a lot of people, if you go back and you start looking at the interviews that Michael Jordan has done and Magic Johnson and Byron Scott and all these guys, the word load management is like insulting to them, because they're just like, we wanted to play. Load management? No. We want to get out there and play. And plus, it wears on the fans. Here it is. I'm going to spend $400 or $500, $300 or $400, whatever the case is, to go see my team play, and half the stars are sitting out the day I go see them.
1: Yeah, that's not fair to the fans. So, Greg, here's in Santori, here's a roster that the Lakers made during the summer free agency. Number one, Walker Kessler, who played for Utah. Quentin Grimes, where did he come from, Greg?
2: Philly.
1: Okay. Colin Sexton.
2: Over from the Utah Jazz.
1: Sandro Mamacasa Vile.
2: That's the guy right there. That's the guy. And remember, he's playing. He's a overseas player. So he's playing with Luka, who's an overseas player. They know the overseas ball game. I'm telling you, people are saying, "Oh, the Lakers don't have LeBron." The Lakers are actually going to be okay once they learn how to play defense. And they have a good coach, J.J. Redick. Once he gets that team to at least play 60 to 70% defense, they're going to be okay, because offensively they're going to be able to score.
1: Yeah. Also, they picked up Kevon Looney. Didn't he play with Golden State at one time, Looney?
2: Yeah, they picked him up as a backup center.
1: And Zaire Williams?
2: Yeah, Zaire came over from Memphis. He's a young player.
1: All right, and then they're working on another guy by the name of Matisse Thybulle for a one-year contract.
2: Matisse Thybulle.
1: Yes, that's his name. So
2: they signed him today.
3: You said something great. That's a good point. If you remember, you go back to 90s, I think it was. The one European player that nobody wanted to mess with was Drazen Petrovic. Mm-hmm. Nobody wanted to mess with him because he had that European style of basketball. And he just made people's lives miserable because he could shoot. And then you had that triple threat. I think the same thing goes here for some of these European players who are coming into the NBA. You look at the Lakers now, if you start having that European style of basketball, it frustrates good defenders.
2: Mm-hmm.
3: They know how to get that triple threat going. They know how to score. They shoot well. And you get a shooter from that's one of the, from European countries, they shoot differently. They play differently, man. It is really a different game over there. And you've seen it. You've seen some of the American teams, when they play the international ball, have a difficult time trying to get used to the European style of ball.
2: I think European style of ball is what J.J. Redick and the Lakers went after. When you look at what they created with the international versus the U.S. players on their team, you know that Luka's going to give you what Luka's going to give you offensively. He's hard to stop. He's hard to guard. Then you add the kid from Toronto, Walker Kessler, who's a 7-footer who can stretch the floor. And he can play the lob game with Luka. The Lakers probably going to look so international. You know, people made jokes. How a team that's ran by three white boys going to do anything in the league? Oh, just watch it. You just watch and see what they do offensively. Because J.J. Redick is an offensive-minded coach. Yeah. And he's going to scheme up things that, like you said, Center, it's going to make teams frustrated on defense. And if the Lakers can play 70% of – they ain't got to play 100%. Just give them 70% of defense. They're going to be – remember, they added four players that got rid of one, LeBron.
1: Yeah.
2: And you added a bench.
1: Yeah.
2: You don't think that team is – they was top three last year with a 41-year-old LeBron, top four. Yeah. You don't think they're going to be a top four team in the West with adding four players, five players in free agency?
1: Mm. Well, we will definitely see on that, so I appreciate you sharing that. Okay, Greg, your city, Chicago, is excited this weekend because you got the WNBA All-Star Weekend coming with the Minnesota Lynx at the top of the league, and you know why? Because they got Olivia Miles in there, And the All-Star Weekend, looks like the coaches and the rosters, the captains will be Cynthia Cooper and Teresa Witherspoon. I like that.
2: Well, I'm going to say this. I am highly upset on the marketing for the WNBA for this All-Star game.
1: What's the matter up there? What are they doing?
2: It is horrible. You could, I mean, unless you are a WNBA fan or even on TV watching the game, like, I have not seen you. I don't see billboards. I don't see nothing representing the All-Star game here in a major city. You know, it is bad that the WNBA had what, and you know, I'm going to say this on air as well. I was listening to, Skylar Diggins and what she was talking about with the Chicago Sky, and it still goes back to what is going on in WNBA. Here it is, a franchise, Chicago, who has won championships, numerous championships in the WNBA, and she's talking about the facilities are bad. She's talking about the how they train is bad and the things that of that nature. But then here it is, you have the All-Star game, which is at the United Center, and you don't even know about it. If you was to walk the streets to see anything, but I gotta blame the WNBA. The All-Star game is one of the biggest games of the year for NBA, you know, sports, etc. And here it is, the women get to put their national talent on display, and there's no marketing, no advertisement for it.
3: Yep.
1: Well, they got some serious drama going on in the league, and I got a minute before we hit this break. And I don't know if y'all heard about it, but the coach of the Toronto Temple, who used to be the coach of the New York Liberty, Sandy Rondello, was suspended for comments about Angel Reese. That the league determined violated his stack. I think, what did they say? A species or something like that? Did y'all hear that?
2: Yeah, she called Angel Reese a species or something to that nature.
1: Mm-hmm. That's pretty gross.
2: Out of frustration, and then she apologized, and Angel Reese accepted the apology. But you, as a coach, man, you have to watch what you say, even in frustration. Like, you can't come out and say these type of things, man. Then, of course, it goes back to the racial thing, you know, right? So you can't – the WNBA does not need this type of energy.
3: No, at all. And I think that's a good point, is that as you're trying to gain momentum, and, yeah, controversy sells, I get that, but it's so much different when it comes from the women's game than the men's game.
1: Yeah.
3: Mm-hmm. Whether people say it's a double standard or not, it's just facts. When that kind of controversy comes from the women's game, it's like it's 10 times worse than it is from the men's.
1: Man, hold that thought, because we got to talk about Caitlin Clark. I got a lot to talk about in the WNBA. You're checking out Sports in the Mix with the crew, Cedric Bailey, Santori Black, and the Brooklyn boy, Greg Hyman. We'll be right back.
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8: 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He's all number one in those stats, statistically, in quarterback rating situations.
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1: And we're back, segment three, Sports in the Mix with the crew here on the BGC Sports Network, where we're still seeing orange and blue skies.
2: I told you that's how you need to reference me now, Mr. Orange and Blue Skies. I told you that.
1: Do you have your t-shirt yet? We haven't seen. Hey, Santori, are you seeing Greg?
2: Yes, I have. Yes.
1: Where
2: yes.
1: is your t-shirt at?
2: I don't have to wear it. My wife bought me two.
1: Oh, she did. I was going to ask you. Where's your shirt at, man?
2: I don't have to wear it for you guys. You could, wait, matter of fact, when we raised the banner.
1: Hold it. Is it an official shirt or is it just off the streets, bro?
2: Stop it. it's official. And when we raised the banners, two banners, might I add, mid the in-season tournament and the regular turn, you know, the regular this year, I will wear the jersey that night.
1: You know what you're going to do? I'm going to tell you what you're going to do. After the Giants collapse, you'll be wearing that Knicks jersey.
2: No, you'll be ready.
1: Hey, Wani Gregg, he'll be ready to talk.
2: Y'all drafted Mendoza. He's not even playing this year. Kirk Cousins is playing the whole year. But, hey, before we go any further, without further ado, man, we got a Santoro. We got a fossil on the show. He's getting older this week.
3: Yeah, a year older.
2: A year older. We got to say happy birthday. Happy birthday to my big brother, man, my mentor, the guy who has brought me so much in this game, man. And I always give you love and I appreciate you. You guys gave me love last week. You poured into me and I want to pour into you. You said happy birthday and many wishes from Mr. Orange and Blue Skies, Mrs. Chicago, my wife. Happy birthday, Mr. Said. We appreciate you, man.
1: Well, thank you, man. I'll be on the train on Wednesday, and that's what I'm going to be doing. I'm just going to ride the train. I'm going to rent me a car and just ride around the city, go get some barbecue. Might go to a Rangers game. They're playing the White Sox this week, and we were leading. We're getting shelled right now. And we didn't get to talk about baseball, man. But I want to say thank you, man. I'm grateful to God for the opportunity. And I've been, watching, taking care of myself and everything, man. It is tough for us men in San Antonio. That's one thing we got to do. We're going to have to talk about health and fitness, how we have to take care of ourselves. You know what I mean? That is very, very important,
3: Absolutely. I believe June or July is Minority Mental Health Awareness Month.
1: Yeah.
3: And, when you start looking at our mental health, it's so important. Look, as men, we go through a lot. And that's not saying that women don't. But I think that we need platforms that can help us to understand what we go through, how to deal with things, how to be the men of the house, and what that really means. And I think that a lot of times, you see the pressure and, hey, you got to do this, you got to do that. And, there are just times where men need to be able to breathe and you need platforms where you don't feel judged, that you can just express yourself as a man.
1: Yeah, you're right about that. Well, thanks a lot, fellas, for the love, and I appreciate it. And I'm excited, man. My dad called me the other day. He's, ain't nothing to watch on TV right now. When the football going to come back? And I said, Dad, it's almost right around the corner. That's what he told me. I said, this is the peak season. There's more. At least we have the WNBA now. You got baseball. And by the way, speaking of baseball and basketball, did you guys get a chance to check out the American League? They put it on the National League. What, they beat them 4-0? Is that right?
2: Man, gotta give it up. Hey, gotta get up to the kid from St. Louis winning the home run derby.
1: Oh yeah, Morgan is his name. Jordan Walker, that's his name.
2: Great home run derby. Also, man, just to have his mother, his father, and his grandmother sitting on the first row, being there and supporting, man. And this, good for the culture, man. I didn't even know that this kid was that, you know, as good as he is. But it's great, man, to see the All-Star game and the Home Run Derby, which was exciting. I like it that they don't have the timer. I like the swings. I like the way their format was this year. It was very interesting.
1: Yep, the city of brotherly love, Philadelphia. They rolled out the red carpet. America celebrated 250 years. And I think that's great, you know, because it was an African-American player. As a matter of fact, he had his hat on like Ken Griffey did. He put it on backwards, you know, and he was in the zone. He's a lefty.
2: Man, I want to throw this out there since we're talking about baseball. Jackie Robinson. Did you know his wife just turned 104 years old?
1: Rachel?
2: Yes.
1: And looks good.
2: Show me. Jack. So, you know, because we talk about baseball, Jackie Robinson, and, you know, we watched the movie, but his wife is 104. And she looks good.
3: And she takes care of herself, man. She still gets around well and all of that, yeah.
1: Yes, she does. And you know what? They treat her with royalty, and they do.
2: And as they should.
1: Yeah, they definitely did. And so Jackie was definitely, Branch Rickey knew what he was doing when he put him in there to represent players of color to play in the league. And we're starting to see some great things in this sport. Now, before I forget, I got to go back to the WNBA. Greg, we got to go back and close out because now we see that now I was told, this is what I was told, that you got to be careful when you guard Caitlin Clark now because they're giving her a liberty. And she scored 40 points. And, you know, it's like, I mean, have you seen her play in some of the moves? Because I think some people have been talking about it. Have you been hearing that?
2: Clay, I mean, listen, I don't care what color you are. The girl can play basketball. I mean, she can play basketball. And it's sad that what's happening, you know, yes, she's getting, is she getting beat? Is she getting roughed up? Yes, she is. She's getting, but why is the league going back to this again? Like, here we are. What, she's her
1: third year.
2: This happened her first year. Like, why are we? I know the WNBA, I know basketball is a physical game, but why are we going back to the Caitlin Clark thing again? Like, we don't need the negative energy in the WNBA. This is something y'all don't need.
1: Well, they need to make some decisions on the court to make sure that they be fair to the players, you know. Definitely, we're seeing that the women are getting paid. You know, they're doing some great things. You got some competition this year. I still don't know who's going to win it all. It's Minnesota has been the surprise of the whole league. So it's going to be interesting. Dallas is looking good this year. Paige Buckers, you know.
2: I can't wait for the WNBA playoffs. I know we're a long way out, but I think this is going to be one of the best WNBA playoffs in a long time.
1: I can't wait neither. So looking forward to that. All right, we got about 7 minutes left before we wrap up. We got to talk some football as well. NFL or college, fellas? Y'all tell me which one you want to deal with first. Go ahead, Greg.
3: Which one you want to do? I'm always going to say college.
2: Let's do college then. Let's do college. We can talk college.
1: All right, what are we looking at? Because the media days, the Big 12's already had theirs and everything. And Santori, you went down to Birmingham. And what do we see? Prairie View is for HBCU. They're one of the tops to win the SWAC.
3: SWAC West, Prairie View, SWAC East, Alabama State. When you start looking at these teams, there were a lot of storylines that came from this.

0: year could be a problem if they remain healthy. They had so they probably were the most injury riddled team last year of everybody in the SWAC. Grambling, of course, will have another quarterback in, and he was transferred from UMass. Again, their offensive line was really beat up last year. Alexander Vigil is back for them. Jackson State, they're coming back. Got a great quarterback, good kid, 6'5", really big kid, great hands, great feet. So, you know, look, the West, I think, is more wide open.
1: What about the Southern? Because they have Marshall Faulk.
0: I'm going to tell you like this.
1: Did you get to see him?
0: Yes, I did. We had a chance to talk to him, as a matter of fact. The thing is with Marshall Faulk, he's not playing. You got a team that's coming back that if they start winning, they're going to be flying under the radar. You got Herman Brister III coming back on defense. I think they only had like one player on the all-conference team, and that was Brister, who's coming back, who's going to be a great player. But I think that their first matchup, when you start talking about coming out of the gate, and your first game is a conference game against Alabama State, who is the favorite in the East with probably the best quarterback in all of HBCUs this year, that's a tough game to start out with right away. And they're going to be playing in Mobile, in Birmingham at the Birmingham Classic. So Southern's got a tough schedule, you know, and I look at the Florida A&M, they've got a stretch there where they're going to end up playing with three games in 11 days, including South Carolina State on a Sunday and then the U on a Thursday. Mm. So 5 days apart, 4 or 5 days apart, they're going to be playing South Carolina State and then Miami.
1: Wow. Now, Greg, I just pulled up the notes here. I found out Michael Vick is still getting paid money from the NFL from his pension, so he's doing pretty good. They said,
2: why wouldn't he be?
1: I'm just letting you know, he's doing real good. And they said that his program at Norfolk State, the Spartans, is focusing on discipline, accountability, and player difficult. And he's going to the second schedule. He's got former ACC standout Paul Billups II, a key transfer. And also, they're opening up on Labor Day weekend, September 5th, against the Cavaliers at Virginia.
2: Well, no. They open up, but I don't think it's Labor Day. Labor Day, they play Old Dominion.
1: Okay.
2: Labor Day, they play Old Dominion. I think the...
1: And they play Rutgers, too, and those games are in on the road.
2: You know, those are money games. I think I was, you know, watching Michael Vick's special on that came on BET.
1: Yeah, the coach of Vick experience.
2: Yes, and the Mike Vick coach, which was a great program, got to give it up to his wife. His wife was the producer of that. I didn't know she did the things that she did behind the scenes for years. But I will say this. He did talk about discipline on that show. He talked about accountability, the things that you just talked about. And he said he wants people that wants to be here. I don't know what Norfolk State is going to look like this year. Last year, they was, 1-11? Only win coming against Virginia State, and they barely won that game. They're going to have to... Michael Vick's going to need some time. He's got to bring in the right players. He got to hit the transfer portal, see what he's going to do. But I will say this. The real HU, Howard University, I saw their new uniforms.
1: They got some new ones, huh?
2: Oh, gosh. They got some money down there in D.C. Howard is going to look good this year. On the field, and they're putting on a good product on the field as well. So I think Howard is going to be one of those teams that you're going to have to record with in the MEAC.
1: Yeah. And by the way, you're right. They will play Old Dominion, the Monarchs. It'll be on Saturday, September the 5th, and it's going to be at, SB Ballard Stadium in Norfolk. And the game will be at 6 o'clock on ESPN+. Okay?
2: The Battle of Norfolk.
1: We're going to be checking it out. Santori, we got 2 minutes left. Have you got your college football schedule already?
0: Yeah, I've got a lot of games at Grambling this year, unexpectedly. 5 games.
1: I know your wife is happy on that one.
0: Yeah, well, you know, I get another 250 if I go down the road a little bit. So, you know. I got Jackson and Tuskegee. That's going to be big. I got Jackson and Grambling. That'll be big. I have the Chicago Classic this year. I got one or two home.
1: Wait a minute, the Chicago Classic?
0: Mississippi Valley is playing Lincoln in Pennsylvania at the Chicago Classic at Soldier Field.
1: Hold it, Greg. Wait a minute now. We need to get that in there.
2: Yeah, when is that, Sam?
0: Hold on. And here's the thing. I didn't know it was in Chicago. I thought it was at Valley at first. And then they say, oh, you know that that game's in Chicago. I'm like, oh, really? Okay, yeah.
1: And what's it called?
0: It's called the Chicago Classic.
1: Really?
0: Yeah. They play it every year. Grambling's played in that, so is Alcorn. And they've done a great job of surrounding that game with a lot of different events and things like that. So It's going to be interesting. Chicago Classic is going to be Valley and Lincoln September.

0: September 12th. So that's week three, well, week two of the season, that week zero, week one, and that's week two at Soldier Field in Chicago.
1: All right, you got that, Greg?
2: Listen, I'm riding somebody's coattail. Santorio or what the BGC got to do, whatever they got to do. We got to make it happen.
0: And there's a lot of things going on. There's a marketplace. There's going to be a college fair that'll be going on the 11th. That's that Friday. Let's see what else they got. They got the fan. I think they got some kind of a fan fest that'll be going on and what have you. So, you know, look, all I know is that if I come to Chicago, I got to go either to go get Let's Get Popping or I get him some gas.
1: And they going to Soldier Field, man. I'm checking this out, man. And they got it all up. I'm on their website now. They got a lot of things going on. And the prices are reasonable to go to this game, you know. So, and I'm glad that they're going to Chicago in September. So, hey, Greg, we're going to put that information out. I just locked that page in. So, Santoria, I pray that you guys get a chance. I'll be doing high school football here in Oklahoma. My team, the Ardmore Tigers, is expected to be one of the top 10 teams in Class 4A football. So, I got to get ready. I got a lot going on. But, fellas, my time is up, and I can't wait to talk to you guys. Greg, Santoria, close us out, if you could, on the blue, orange and blue skies update. You better get it while you can. That's all I got to say.
0: Always remember, one nation, one people, peace.
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0: Yes, boys and girls, it's time once again for that wonderful show called the Dave Michael Sports Show. And as I like to say, hey, not only welcome back, my friend, to the show that never ends, welcome to the circus that's in town. Brothers and sisters, you know what I'm talking about. If you live anywhere near, the North Texas area, Arlington, Fort Worth, Dallas, the surrounding area going on, and that circus is called World Cup, Cup, Cup, Cup, Cup. Yes, World Cup is in town, and it has been here now for a little over a couple of weeks, and the teams that have been here, I think it was, England and Japan, and then we had Argentina play Austria, and so you get these teams, these wave of people coming into town, staying in a hotel, seeing whatever sites they can, you know, plow into at a short period of time, and then go to a game. And then get back on an airplane, and if they follow their team, they got to follow them to the next city that they're going to be playing in, because not all the games that those teams play in the same arena or the same stadium in the next rounds or so. So, you know, they'll travel. They'll go here, they'll go there. In fact, I believe, here's an interesting matchup for you, and I have to laugh. And I think FIFA has a very, very wicked imagination and sense of humor. July the 4th, Saturday, July the 4th, not only are there going to be fireworks going off everywhere in, you know, for the 250th birthday of independence for the states, but they get to play America, the American team, United States men's team. They're going to be taking on England on July the 4th. Now, they need to rename this game, the Colonies versus the King, you know. You know, and I hate to say this to the Brits. I mean, I realize that you're pretty good at soccer. And you are. There's no doubt about it. You're pretty good at the world game of football. But, I mean, we did beat you once before. And I think the stakes were very, very much higher than a gold trophy. But it's going to be the Colonies versus the Redcoats. So, and I think they're playing this at Foxborough. I think they're playing this in Massachusetts. Isn't that fitting? Isn't that just, you know, poetic, whatever? But like I said, FIFA's got a wicked sense of humor. So, but anyway, if you're enjoying World Cup, fantastic. One of our coworkers here at the Big Game Christian Sports Network, Ace, is Ace Gentry, has been a volunteer at Dallas Stadium, formerly known as AT&T. But he's been a volunteer out there, and, you know, an usher, people to their seats. Then at halftime, he goes into the press box and he works on stats. Well, it just so happened that one of these games, somebody asked him, can anybody do play-by-play? And he raised his hand because he does. And they said, come with us. And he goes into a radio booth and he's doing play-by-play of World Cup. Now tell me that ain't a feather in your cap. That's kind of cool. That's kind of cool. I did World Cup in 94 when they were playing in the Cotton Bowl, and they asked if anybody spoke German, and I was stupid enough to raise my hand because I did. Very, very. Ich spreche ein kleines bisschen Deutsch. Okay, I speak little German. But I speak enough that I understand enough that I could, you know, communicate. However, the Germans they put me with spoke English, so we didn't have a language problem. It was pretty good. Any case, so that's one circus in town. The other circus that was in town was at the beginning of the month, and that was the trial that had Anthony, what was his name, Carmelo Anthony, on trial for the murder of a 17-year-old from Memorial High School. His name was Austin Metcalf. And that trial went through, and it's hard for me to understand the climate, if you will, of, you know, justice, and because it was from the very, very outset, from the very, very beginning of this situation, Carmelo Anthony, when he was detained, when he was put into custody by the Frisco Police Department at the time of the incident, they radioed, hey, we have the alleged suspect. He says, man, I ain't alleged. I did it. He confessed. It's on tape. It's on body cam. There's your confession. Now, could it have been thrown out of court? Maybe, but it's kind of hard when the prosecution is saying he admitted. His defense never once put Carmelo on the stand to prove his self-defense claim, which is what this whole case was about. And it came back as he was found guilty. He was sentenced to 35 years. My problem with the whole bit is his parents, Carmelo's parents, his dad, his stepmom, or it was his mom and stepdad, were not present during the announcement of guilt, nor were they there when they pronounced sentence. And yet, they had a GoFundMe, or some sort of GoFundMe, I don't know what it's actually called, where they raised $1 million for his defense. But in reality, that money was not only, because he had a public defender. That was the thing. He had a public defender. But the money went to, so they could move, because he needed a safer place. All right, I'll give you that. Then they bought a couple of automobiles, pricey ones. And then they claimed that their son was railroaded. Now, they've appealed, which is natural. They appealed. But even the appeal is not likely going to happen because all the evidence faced as a guilt. And that's all it is. And for those of you that know me well enough, you understand that four words were present, four words convicted. Physical evidence never lies because it doesn't. And it can't. The physical evidence is what put Carmelo Anthony behind bars. There is one more circus in town. And this has to do with Texas Tech and the NCAA. And his name is Brandon Sorsby. Brandon Sorsby, he was a quarterback at Texas Tech. He was a quarterback at the University of Indiana. After that, he portaled himself to Cincinnati, the University of Cincinnati, the Bearcats. Left there, went into the portal, and went to Texas Tech. Now, Sorsby's 25, 26 years of age. He's in his final year of eligibility, because he was a freshman redshirt, I believe, at Indiana. However, while he was at Indiana, here's where the mess becomes really sticky. While he was at Indiana, he had a little bit of a problem. It's called gambling. He had a bad gambling problem. He gambled $90,000 on games, on football games that the University of Indiana was involved in. Didn't say that if he was actually on the field at the time, but he, and according to his representatives and his attorney and everything else, he has gone to rehab and he has, you know, done the program and he's cured. There is no such thing as a cure when you are an addict. It is a day-by-day process. Ask any addict. There is no cure. You are, however, an addict. Now, let me go a little further beyond that. Because of this gambling problem, the NCAA laid sanctions down. And they said, you know, you're not eligible. Well, a federal judge in Lubbock, Texas, threw that ruling out and allowed Sorsby to be able to play Texas Tech. Well, doggy. Let me tell you how that worked out. Every school in the Big Ten said they would not put Texas Tech on their schedule. The Big 12 was having problems within themselves. And the commissioner was having a problem trying to settle things down. But there were schools in the Big 12 that said they weren't going to put Tech on the schedule if Sorsby was playing. So what happened? Before that ruling came down, Sorsby made a class decision. He said, you know, tell you what, I'm going to apply to play for the National Football League and go into their supplemental draft. Well, let me tell you what happened just the other day. The NFL came down and said, no, we're not having a supplemental draft. Sorsby, you're out of work. Because now, here's the other thing. It was Tech that paid, I heard a weird number, like $5 million for this kid to come play for Texas Tech. They went out and got him. However, because of this situation, with the gambling situation, every school that they wanted to put on the schedule said, no, we're not doing that. We're not going to permit that. So the young man, Sorsby, said, well, I'll go play for the NFL. Well, the NFL is saying, no, no, we're not going to have you on this team either. And that's causing some issues. So I don't know what's going to happen with Mr. Sorsby. I can't see any team taking him right now, period. Zilch. Nada. Because of the gambling situation. I just can't see that happening. And with that being said, he's going to be out of work. Now, with Texas Tech not having him on their team, their squad, will, you know, teams that said we're not putting Tech on the schedule now, will they, you know, crawfish a bit and say, okay, now that he's gone, we'll allow it? Because that was the whole deal. They didn't want to play Tech with Sorsby on the team. Because there was look, gambling is gambling, period. I mean, if you want to look at, you know, things like the Black Sox of 1919 and Pete Rose and his issues with gambling while they're playing or while they're associated with teams, I mean, the house of cards come tumbling down quickly. And so that was one of the reasons, one of the sticking points of not putting Tech on their schedule as long as Sorsby was part of that team. So now he's not. And so we'll see if they will permit and allow those teams to put him on the schedule. But you want to talk about the circus being in town, people. The only thing we're missing is the organ grinder. I'm serious. It gets a little bit sticky. You know, and while we're talking about circus and while we're talking about all sorts of craziness, the other circus, and we're going to get into it when we come back from our little break, but the other circus is called the Dallas Mavericks / Dallas Stars, and that / is a major thing. / is everything. So stick around. When we come back on the other side of this, we will talk about what the Dallas Mavericks and the Dallas Stars are proposing to do and have decided to do. And then we're also going to talk about what the Dallas Mavericks have done, because the other night, the NBA draft. And there were some surprises. No, well, yeah, there were some surprises. Two, at least, that we'll talk about. So stick around. A lot more coming your way right here on the Dave Michael Sports Show, along the North Texas Sports Network, as well as the Big Game Christian Sports Network.
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3: 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This is a traumatic experience that could be with them for the rest of their lives. All because adults Couldn't bring it in. There's a better way. Hey, you don't need to do this. You don't need to do that. You don't need to bring guns. You don't need to use guns. You know, we're constantly trying to encourage the youth not to go down these specific roads, but yet here we are as adults acting like them.
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0: back here on the Dave Michaels Sports Show. As we said before, there's more of a circus. And the circus involves the Dallas Mavericks / Dallas Stars. Slash is a good word. The Dallas Mavericks and the Dallas Stars have decided that, you know, we don't want to play at the AAC after 2030 or 2031. I mean, folks, that's like literally only 5 years from now. And so, they have both decided that they want to leave downtown Dallas. They do. They want to leave the American Airlines Center and move north. Move north. Where they believe that, because I had this conversation with a couple of people, that the Dallas Mavericks moving north to the area where they want to go is an old mall in Dallas called Valley View Mall. They've demolished that and knocked it down. And at one time, that was going to be apartments or multi-use facilities, like apartments on the top and retailers on the bottom, and a park in the middle that was very reminiscent of that of Central Park. Yes. That's all been changed now. Because the Dallas Mavericks say, well, we want that property now. And they have the money to buy it. That's not an issue. But they're going to move to, that's North Dallas. Where that facility or that area is, that is North Dallas. And for those of you not familiar with the Dallas-Fort Worth area, allow me to, if you get a map of Dallas on Google Maps or whatever, let me tell you where it is. It's 635 Freeway, that's also known as Lyndon Baines Johnson Freeway. So it's 635 LBJ at Preston, between Preston Road and Montfort Road. So if you're looking at a map, that's where it is. That's where the old Valley View Mall used to sit. And the reason I know this place so well is when I was younger, I used to work at that mall. I mean, that's what you did when you were a kid. You worked at the mall, right? And I did. So now they knocked that down. Dallas Mavericks say, well, we'll take that property. Okay, so now you got an infrastructure that you got to put together for parking, and it's a little bit bigger area, so they'll have a little bit more parking because with AAC, the north side of that arena was taken away. That was parking. It has been taken away by condos and apartments. And if you live there and there's a concert, a game, or whatever going on at the AAC, you need to get home early or you're going to be stuck in traffic to get home. So, in any case, I mean, there was the upside and the downside. So now the Mavericks have chosen there. The Stars are a little further north. They want to go into a city called Plano, Texas. Plano, and if you're, again, looking at Google Maps, what you need to look at is Park and the Dallas North Tollway. That's where you need to look. Because that's where a mall called Willow Bend sits. And they're going to knock that thing down and build a multi-use facility. And what the Mavericks are thinking are doing the same thing. Hotels and entertainment areas and restaurants and what have you surrounding that area at LBJ and Preston Road and Montfort. At the Tollway and Park, they're talking about multi-facility, hotel, arena, so on and so forth. Here's my problem. And I'm trying to be really realistic about this, but I realize it's fans that can afford, season ticket holders, that is, they can afford tickets, and they're in North Dallas area. I mean, CEOs and corporations and what have you, they pretty much live north. They don't live south. They don't live beyond what I call I-30 and beyond south. That would be the Oak Cliff area of Dallas. But still, I would think that the Dallas Mavericks would be cutting part of their nose off to spite their face, because who plays basketball? Kids. And they live in the southern portion of Dallas for the most part. For the most part. I know there's some in North Dallas, and I'm not going to discount that. And there's some that live up in Allen, Plano, and, you know, Little Elm, and what have you. So this might be a little better, a little closer for them to go see a game instead of having to go all the way into downtown. So, that being said, the Mavericks, at the beginning of the month, at the end of May, beginning of June, they let go of Jason Kidd. Mutual agreement. He had, I believe, 4 years left on a contract. But they let him go. And earlier this week, the Mavericks decided to hire former Michigan coach Dusty May, who had just come off an NCAA championship. Yep. So, he's now the head man of the Dallas Mavericks. Now, they made that announcement, I believe, on Tuesday. They finalized everything. No, I'm sorry, that was on Monday. That was Monday of this week. They finalized everything. On Tuesday of this week, the NBA held their draft. Dallas Mavericks picking ninth. Dallas Mavericks make the call, and they get Morris Jones Jr. out of where? Michigan. Off of an NCAA championship. And who was his coach? Dusty May. May. And with that being said, boys and girls, does Cooper Flagg get a piece of the pie that fits? Is this a piece of that puzzle that fits? Now, here is the surprise. Late in the round, in the first round, the Mavericks, Phoenix Suns, and the New York Knicks, get together, and they get a trade put in place together. So what happens is the Mavericks get the 25th pick of the draft that was the Knicks, because it was traded to the Phoenix Suns. Because the Phoenix Suns, all they wanted was Koa Preet. That's all they wanted. So they got him. The Mavericks get a Spaniard from España. Yeah, and for those of you who don't speak Spanish, that's Spain. They get Sergio De La... I'm going to mess this name up. Something fierce. It's not De La Garza. That's what I wanted to say. De La... Dave, I knew you were going to mess this up. It happens every time, man. Let's see if I can find his name and spelt correctly. Let's see. No. That's not where it is. Let me find it here. Oh, I am so sorry, folks. I am really doing my best to I want to say it right. I know his first name is Sergio. Okay? So I get that. And here we go. So Dallas made the trade. The Lakers actually picked Sergio Delaria is his last name, Delaria. And they then traded it to Dallas via New York. And Koa Preet got traded to Phoenix from Dallas. So Dallas had the 30th pick. They get the 25th pick with Sergio. Phoenix gets the 30th pick with Koa Preet. And guess what happens to the New York Knicks? They got nothing. No first-round pick, but they get five second-round picks. So the world champion, New York Knicks, will make their decision as to what they're going to do with those five second round picks. The big surprise though is that this young man Sergio was really sought after from Spain. So you know the Mavericks with foreign players have done well, and you know. We can sit there and talk about it. Dirk Nowitzki, the German, the big German. Then you got Luka Doncic, and he was going to be the cornerstone until 2 years ago, and the wheels fell off that tricycle. He was traded to the Lakers. And in doing that, the Mavericks somehow, someway got a first-round pick, the number one pick overall, last year, and got Cooper Flagg, who, well, basically won Rookie of the Year, as he should have. But it's still, that circus, oh man, And it is. I hate to say this, but the Mavericks have become a circus. And Mark Cuban, not too long ago in an interview, stated bluntly he made a mistake in selling the Mavericks to the owners of a casino out of Vegas. Now, there was still talk, still a lot of rumor that the Mavericks were going to upstake a move to Vegas. And I say that was a rumor. And the reason I say that is because the governors of the NBA, they pretty much put a halt to that rumor. They squelched it very quickly. And they said, no, that's not the case. That's not what's going to happen. So, with that being said, they have settled again on that piece of property in North Dallas to build an arena that will be open, they say, by 2031, which is when their contract with the AAC comes to an end. So we'll see. We will see how all of this will come about. All right. That being said, I'm going to say this. On the other side of this, we will skip off from the hardwood to the diamond. Oh, yes. And we will talk about the Texas Rangers and how this circus has affected them. Because it has. I'll tell you about that when we come back. On the other side of this, just too much to talk about, man. Just too much to talk about. We'll be back right after this.
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0: right back here on the Dave Michaels Sports Show, and we're so glad you found it, be it on the BGC Sports Network, BGC Sports 1, BGC Sports 2, all those good places to be. And we found you, and you found us on the North Texas Sports Network. And we have some news about that, and we'll tell you a little bit about that later on in the show. In the meanwhile, the Texas Rangers wrapped up a homestand on Father's Day with a win over the San Diego Chargers. San Diego Padres. Dave, Chargers, come on, man. You know better. These guys wear brown. Anyway. Yeah, they played the Padres on Father's Day. They played. That was the end of a three-game set, and they won 4-3. Nathan Eovaldi gets the win. Here's the strange thing about this game. Eovaldi was kind of cruising right along, you know, having a good outing up until the fourth inning when the wheels came off of that one, and the Rangers in the bottom of the third, they get three runs on a three-run blast by Wyatt Langford that cleared the left field fence, or actually it was in the second deck of that bowl up there. And that was not a cheap home run by any stretch of the imagination. In any case, so Langford helps put a three spot up on the board. In the top of the fourth, Eovaldi gets rocked for three runs. Now we're tied. Later in the game, Langford comes as a hero with two men on. Osuna is on second. He hits a scorcher into left field, and that scores Osuna, and the Rangers win this one 4-3. But with Eovaldi, let me tell you, in the second inning, he strikes out the side. Three up, three down, all on swinging strikes. And I'm thinking to myself, ooh, he's got his stuff working. Well, come the fourth inning, not so much. Yeah. So, In any case, the Rangers do win that game. Then they head on the road, and they're playing 10 games. This is a 10-game road trip. So the Rangers are going to be in Miami for three. They're wrapping that up. Then they go four games in Toronto, three games in Cleveland, and then they come home on July the 2nd. Here's where it gets strange, people. They play the Detroit Tigers on Thursday the 2nd. On Friday the 3rd, they have the day off because there's a World Cup soccer game at Dallas Stadium, formerly known as AT&T. This is where the Rangers' schedule really gets messed up. They've done this already. They had to do this when Minnesota was in town. They had to play a Monday, Tuesday, off Wednesday, play Thursday. To finish that game up, that series up. They're doing it again. They're playing on a Thursday, taking off a Friday, playing Saturday, Sunday. By the way, time change for you folks that are so used to having to go to a Ranger game on a Sunday afternoon, that game has been moved. It's now, I believe, an hour later on the 5th because it's going to be shown on Peacock, the NBC was that? That's their streaming platform, right? Peacock. And so instead of a 1:35 start, it's now a 2:30 start on that Sunday against the Tigers. Saturday is a 3:05 start. And I don't know if that's because of Fox. I want to think it is. So the Rangers are going to be on TV twice, back to back. I believe they're on Fox on Saturday, and they'll be on Peacock on Sunday against the Tigers. That ought to be fun. But again, the Rangers and the Tigers, they have to... I mean, baseball players get into routines. And for those of you that have maybe played sports on any level, you know that you have a certain routine when you get ready for a game. Mentally, not just physically, but mentally, you get prepared for a game. And when you have a split like this, where it's like, okay, we're in town, we're going to play a three-game set, but we're playing here, and then we're off. And then we pick up two games. Or we've played two games, and we're off, and we play the final game. Either way, it kind of messes, unless it's a rain delay, or, you know, you get rained out, which happens. True. usually in those instances, though, the next day you're usually playing a doubleheader to make up for the game. And I don't know why, but Major League Baseball has pretty much, I'm not going to say they put a kibosh on it, but how often do you see doubleheaders in Major League Baseball? You don't. Mainly because the players' union said, no, we don't want to play. Two things would happen if you played doubleheaders. It would shorten how many days the season would go. You would end that season probably in September, and a little bit early in September. And when I say early, I'm talking like, you know, around the 17th, 19th day of the month. Your playoffs can begin then, the last week in September into October. Now, with the way the playoff schedule is set, you're still going to be playing the World Series at the end of October. Possibly 1st or 2nd of November. For me, that's a little late. I mean, you've crashed the party of the NFL. I get it. You've also crashed the beginning of both the NBA and the NHL, because at one point in October, November, you got all four sports going at once. And I'm thinking, you know, if you're baseball, why wouldn't you want the stage all to yourself and not split that up? You know, I'm just saying. Why wouldn't you? But in any case, so the Rangers, and now the Rangers, because this is the end of June, almost beginning of July, guess what's coming up, people? Trade deadline. Rumors are flying. The rumor mill for the Rangers have been just scorched. And what is the one thing they're talking about? They're talking about Corey Seager. That's what they're talking about. Now, I've heard from Mike Young, the general manager, president and general manager of the team. And he's pretty much put a kibosh on that rumor. He said, no, we're not going to be, he's not up for sale. He's not going anywhere. Depending on the deal you can get, what's the old adage, man? Money talks. Can they pull the deal? Would they be able to pull the trigger on that? You know, that's what I'm thinking. So if the Rangers could pull off the deal where they will let go of Corey, what will that do for him? So that's one of the things that could be on the table. I'm not certain about the other. I mean, there's some other players that possibly, I mean, Zeke Duran might be a name that's thrown out there. Evan Carter's name might show up as trade bait, but it's still, I mean, again, rumor is a rumor is a rumor. And until you see it, until it's in my hand, until I see it on paper, none of this matters. None of it matters, because a rumor is just that. And I've had this discussion with other young writers and broadcasters, young people, who say, well, you know, so-and-so is saying this and so-and-so is saying that. Well, they can say it all they want. Until the trigger is pulled, it ain't real. And it might be something for you to talk about. It might be something for you to grasp onto. But the facts are facts. They haven't happened yet. And because they haven't happened yet, you know, all you're doing is conjecture. All you're doing is throwing names out there. You know, again, I've heard these rumors too. They've filtered up to where, you know, to me and to others in the press box. But I'm just saying, just like I just said, what you're telling me is not reality. And because it's not reality, it's not happening just yet. You can talk about rumor all you want, and you can throw names all you want, and at times scare people all you want. But, you know, until someone pulls the trigger and actually pulls it off, it ain't happening. I mean, how do you feel about that? Do you follow rumors? And, let me take that a step beyond baseball, if you will, about rumors. We've heard rumors right and left throughout the entire trial and case, going back to that Carmelo Anthony situation. a lot of rumors going on, a lot of, you know, misleading information coming out from that camp. And I'm sorry to tell you this, but again, unless it's real, I don't believe it. And, you know, I listened. I was not at the trial. I'm going to tell you that right now. I was not privy to go to the trial. However, I did have friends who were inside the courtroom, who were journalists, and they were able to state facts and what had been said and what was said and what witnesses were pulled. Again, the rumor mill outside that courtroom was a total circus. Inside that courtroom, what I was getting fed from friends who were journalists and were physically there, it was a different story altogether. So, there again, rumors versus facts, and be it in the sporting world of any of the sports, football, basketball, baseball, or in real life, you know, a rumor. I just saw a rumor the other day on social media. Here's one for you people. Are you ready? I heard through the grapevine, and it was on social media, so it's got to be true, right? Right? After Bruce Willis passed away at the age of 70, thank you so very much for playing. No, the man's still alive and kicking. Yeah, I know he's got health issues. So does Michael J. Fox, for that matter. But neither one are gone. And I've seen in social media where, you know, stage actor and film actor is dead. You know, and that's the headline. You go in, it's clickbait. That's all it is. That's all it is. It's clickbait. All right. When we come back, we are going to discuss a change that is imminent and happening for us on the North Texas Sports Network. And we'll tell you more about that on the other side of this. This is the Dave Michael Sports Show. You can hear it on the Big Game Christian Sports Network, as well as the North Texas Sports Network.
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5: 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I comb it out, you know what I'm saying? 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

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Glad you found it wherever it is on the Big Game Christian Sports Network, bgcsports.net, or the North Texas Sports Network, myntsn.com. However, that is going to be changing, because when you go to myntsn.com, there is a button that says Listen Live, and it takes you to another Plex. Now, here's the situation with Meridex. I just got notified earlier this week, and I'm not a happy camper about this, just to let you know, because I've been with this company since 2009. They've been our platform for our the games that we broadcast, be it high school football, basketball, Texas Collegiate League, Continental Baseball League, whatever the case may be. They were there. The Byron Nelson, the Cotton Bowl Classic, that was where we did all of our live shots, all of our live shows. And I was just informed come August of this year, they will no longer be. And they were bought two years ago. They were bought by a company called Stax Sports. And Stax had an office here in the Plano area. I mean, they had a whole lease of a property and building, and I went to it because I needed to do some. I had to do some housekeeping, meaning I had to pay a bill that I was not being able to. And for whatever reason, they said they're not there. Doors are locked. The lease was empty. You have to think where my mind went. I mean, I was racing at 90 miles an hour. Finally get a hold of one individual. He says, okay, we can go here and you make a payment here. Well, now I made a payment. Here comes, let me note. If you use Meridex, you get the same note. And they're going to be closing down the site. They leave you a link, a hyperlink, where we can download all of our archives, which I will be doing. All of our archives will be saved and put away. Lady A and I both are in search of another platform that we can use. Now, there's a couple of platforms we're looking at, one of which happens to be YouTube, by the way. So we're not going away. We're just not sure which direction we're going to be going in. But, you know, when you've been with somebody since 2009, you know, that's almost, I mean, not quite. I mean, I know it's not quite 20 years. But, you know, still, been with them for a long time. And there's over 1,000, well, I'm almost certain it's well over 1,000 broadcasts that we've done since 2009. Again, we're having to download all those archives. And part of those archives, I'm going to tell you, there's some sort of corruption because I can't hear all of them. A couple of them are very close to me. Two, in fact, I can name right now that I, for whatever reason, I'm not able to hear them in the archives. And this is me talking to you, not just a fan.

And let me tell you something, that was a fun football game to broadcast. And we did. We had a blast. But we can't hear it. So I'm hoping when we download these archives that it's their system and not that we lost the entire audio. I'm crossing fingers. I'm also a realist, saying if you can't hear it here, how in the world are you going to hear it there? So I'm not sure. But we're going to be downloading all of our archives, and we will save them, and we will upload them to whatever format we're going to use, so all of our archives will be able to be heard. For those of you that like to listen to old shows or to games or whatever we've done, you'll be able to hear them. They're not going to go away. We're looking again at different streaming formats. And again, Lady A and I are looking at a YouTube channel that we are going to do. We're going to be doing some video shows. That's one of our goals, is setting up our studio, which is my office. Listen, Lady A went on a spending spree with, I don't know, it wasn't Amazon, I promise you that. But she bought video cameras, ring lights, backdrops, the whole smack, and a new board that we've been using. That's mainly, I mean, this thing's huge. I love it. It's huge. But, you know, part of the what we are looking at is the format that we can actually do a video live show for you. And Lady A is going to be getting in here doing some shows herself. Not sure. Well, I do know. We're going to be doing some what I would call active social, you know, not when I say active, I don't mean that in a way that you're thinking. It's more about, you know, making you social consciousness shows and bringing things to light, talking about things. Lady A is extremely, incredibly intelligent, and she pretty much knows a lot of things. And though she hates to be called the know-it-all, she does. She hates that. So don't say that. But she does know a lot. And at times knows a lot more than I do. Though there are people, Charles Boyd and Cedric Bailey and others who have been, you know, privy to my broadcasts, will say, Dave, were you actually there when baseball was invented? I mean, you are that old, right, Dave? So, you know, were you there when the first football game was played, you know, between Rutgers and Penn? No. Or Princeton, rather. Princeton. No. Are you sure? But in any case, no, I wasn't around in the early 1900s. I certainly wasn't around the 1800s. I know I'm old, but, you know, and I was around when the earth was cooling and pterodactyl airlines were flying. And trust me, that's an old joke that I used to use on my mom. Yes, my mother my mother was a travel agent. I know I've told this story before. My mother was a travel agent. Used to say that she booked airline flights on pterodactyl airlines. Listen, my mother was my travel agent for all my guilt trips, and I went first class. Just saying. In case. Oh. So, those are the things happening with us on our end. And we're going to do the best that we can to make sure that we get all of our shows downloaded and archived and have the ability to have it play back for you either on a new streaming platform or, like I said, maybe we are going to open up that YouTube channel and we might be able to do that there. In either case, we're going to be excited about it and having a great time doing it. In the meanwhile, you know what that means. We got to put this in the history books. That's it. We want to say thank you to our producer, Lady A. Also want to say thank you to the guys at the Big Game Christian Sports Network, Daryl Day, and everybody involved there for being a part of it. And most importantly, we want to thank you, because as Chris Arnold once told me, without you, there is no us. So until the next time, class is dismissed. I'm Dave Michaels. So long, everybody.

0: with your BGC Sports Network Brief. I'm Eric Inley. Atlanta Braves legend Andrew Jones was officially enshrined into the National Baseball Hall of Fame in Cooperstown, New York. Inducted alongside fellow Class of 2026 members Carlos Beltran and Jeff Kent, Jones made history as the first native of Curaçao to reach baseball's ultimate sanctuary. Widely regarded as the premier defensive center fielder of his generation, Jones captured 10 consecutive Gold Glove Awards from 1998 to 2007. His 24.4 career defensive WAR stands as the highest recorded by any outfielder in Major League history. Across 17 big league seasons, he hit 434 home runs and drove in 1,289 RBIs. With your BGC Sports Network Brief, I'm Eric Inley. With your BGC Sports Network Brief, I'm Eric Inley. Atlanta Braves legend Andrew Jones was officially enshrined into the National Baseball Hall of Fame in Cooperstown, New York. Before even playing his official rookie season, a 19-year-old Jones captivated the baseball world in Game 1 of the 1996 World Series, becoming the youngest player to homer in a Fall Classic game and homering in his first two World Series at-bats. He becomes the eighth member of the famed 1990s Braves team to be elected to Cooperstown. During his induction address, Jones said, "There's no easy way to get here from the small island of Curaçao, more than 2,000 miles away. But today, Cooperstown and Curaçao are forever joined together." With your BGC Sports Network Brief, I'm Eric Inley.
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0: It's Conference USA Media Day. Joining us now, the head football coach of Delaware, Ryan Carty. And Coach, interesting year last year with all this stuff going on in college football. Where's your state of the program right now?
1: Well, I think right now, you know, we're worried about, obviously, ourselves more than the state of college football, controlling what we can control and worrying about our day-to-day. But I think the fact that we have a decent chunk of people returning from a team that, you know, was successful enough in our first year, in, you know, our second year in transition, our first year in FBS transition, you know, going into our first full season as a full-fledged member of FBS football and Conference USA, I think we're at that point where, culturally at least, we can continue to roll through and add to and improve upon the processes that we have so far.
0: Looking forward to go to Vanderbilt?
1: Yeah, sure. I mean, obviously, we got one before that, and we're looking forward to preparing for and playing Merrimack. And, you know, I know, you know, those big games are, you know, help our program a lot in visibility, in, you know, finances, but also give our guys an opportunity to go prove, you know, where they belong, you know, who they can stack up against. And I think it's a nice, you know, test early on in the season to give us a gauge of maybe who we might be as a football team.
0: Where would you like to be after the Vandy game or even after the Virginia game?
1: Well, healthy for sure and ready to roll into a conference play, because obviously, you know, all of our goals are going to be based more on that on the conference than they are going to be on the out of conference because of what can get us to championship level football.
0: Talk about Noah.
1: Noah Matthews is, you know, somebody who has been steadily improving since he got here, and I think that's the one thing that sometimes, you know, in this day and age, we talk about developing, and people think that that's only freshmen. Transfers need to develop too, and so it's not automatic plug and play, especially at our level when we're taking kids out of the portal, and especially someone like Noah, who, you know, was a stand-up outside linebacker in a defensive end's body and now has his hand in the ground. It's going to take him some time to play that again, and it's been a while since high school when he was put his hand in the ground, and so that's helped, and you know, time has helped, and then just the fact that he's back home and able to play in the state of Delaware where he grew up and have his mom come to his games and family be around, and those things are just so helpful to him and his development. But just how hard he's worked, how tough he's gotten, I think those are all things that you're going to see on the field this year.
0: What do you expect from the Conference USA as far as conference play with everybody?
1: Well, the same, and I would hope and assume it's going to be the same as it was last year, which is great, competitive, balanced, you know, a lot of parity, a lot of operations where you're going to have one score games, especially in that October time, man. It just seemed like every game, I don't know if it was, you know, different times in preparation, different days of the week, whatever it was, could just be ESPN having, you know, some sort of magical fairy dust. But, you know, we had such close games in a lot of those situations, and that's the competitive conference that you're seeing, and we're proud to be part of it because it's fun.
0: How's the administration done as far as with the transition?
1: They've been great. I mean, from start to finish. I think the thing that you'll see at the University of Delaware, which is pretty awesome, is it's not only a plan, it's the ability to adjust when we realize and get into it, right? Like, until you're living in it, you don't really know exactly if your plan's going to work or not, right? So you can have your, you know, your well-thought-out map, and I think what has happened is, of course, things have changed. Plus, things have changed since we decided to go FBS. There's 10 new rules. I mean, the House settlement hadn't happened yet, and so, like, there's a lot of things that have happened over the course of the last 3 or 4 years that obviously have changed some of the variables and what we're dealing with, and so our administration is very able to handle that well, smart, thoughtful, and, you know, obviously, you know, whatever is going to help the student-athlete experience and us win football games are the things that they're going to make sure that we do.
0: Have you adjusted with your coaching staff?
1: I think great. I mean, I think it's one of those things that certainly, you know, time will tell continually, right? Because we have to continue to do that as well. You know, from year one to year two in the conference, we should, you know, see certain things and improvements. And every college coaching staff in the country is doing the same thing. And so, you know, how do we stay above it? How do we make sure that we continue to grow and improve and improvise, adapt, and hopefully overcome whatever obstacles get in our way?
0: How's the fan base now?
1: outstanding. You know, very happy. I think there was some, you know, hesitation, you know, when we announced we were going FBS, and some, you know, some worry about certain travels and the conference and all that stuff. And I think it's been, maybe it was the success that we had in year one, but just a lot of excitement in year two that maybe was more trepidation in year one, you know, and so you can feel it. It's been awesome.
0: How'd spring go?
1: Spring was great. You know, really excited that the NCAA, you know, changed to one transfer portal window that really helped. I think it helps you build a culture. And, you know, you're not having to worry about it twice a year. You have one team after, you know, whenever that is, February rolls around. And we had a chance to have good off-season workouts, then have a good lifting, you know, time, then have a good spring ball and continue into the summer now with the same core group of guys. And so that spring was really good. We came out healthy and we're ready for a good fall camp.
0: With us now is the Commissioner of Conference USA, Judy McLeod. And Judy, 12 years been doing this. You get more excited every year about this?
2: You know, I do. And what really gets me going is being able to spend time with the student athletes. Absolutely, by far, my favorite part. The 20 young men that are here for our kickoff activities are just fantastic. And being able to spend time with them gets me like, okay, here we go. Let's go. You know, but it's a reminder of, oh, this is why sometimes we beat our head against the wall. You know, really, like, there's a real purpose here. These young men are fantastic.
0: How has the student athlete changed since you've been doing this?
2: I almost think that they're more open. Like, I get to meet with them as a group, you know, without coaches, without, you know. And so when I first started doing that, I thought, are they even going to tell me anything, you know? And especially this group, this is a group of really grounded young men that want to be where their feet are and want to excel and appreciate what they've been given. But there's challenges. There's a lot of challenges to being a student athlete these days. So, you know, from social media to pressures on now that some of them are earning money, and just a lot of different factors that go into it. And so I'm just really impressed with the quality.
0: What a consistent year your conference had this year, this past year.
2: We really did. You know, I think we haven't had that breakout undefeated team since Liberty did that. But the depth, the quality and the depth has improved dramatically. You know, we've talked about, we'll take our number seven against anybody else's number seven and let's see how that goes. But it just makes every game really entertaining and competitive. You know, it's hard, especially now with the transfer portal. Although most of the young men that were here have been there at least a year. But it's just hard to predict who's going to do what, you know. And so always entertaining, always fun.
0: It's not just football, it's all your sports.
2: It really is. I mean, we had a fantastic baseball season. We had three teams in the postseason, almost four. We had 22 young men get drafted in the Major League Baseball draft. You know, it's fun to see those kind of things. We had a national championship. Jacksonville State won the Women's Bowling National Championship. Multiple teams in the volleyball NCAA tournament. So there's quality across the conference.
0: So what's the message right now to fans of Conference USA going forward?
2: I really feel like we're on the rise. We have schools that are committed. They've all committed to trying to get better collectively and individually. We still have people that are improving facilities, even though we have other demands. You know, Sam Houston, I'm really excited to see what their stadium looks like. Middle Tennessee has a fantastic end zone complex that opened last year. And so athletics matters to our schools. We want to use it the right way to help our schools, promote our schools, and focus on the young people in our programs. And I think all of our schools have done a really good job of, we can't lose that. We can't can't move to a transactional type environment, even though there's some of those forces out there. We still have responsibility and the opportunity to make a huge impact on young people, and that's why we do it.
0: And it's not only football coaches, but you have some great coaches in all sports this year in the conference.
2: We really do. You know, and some of those coaches don't get a ton of credit. You know, some of the track coaches, softball. I mean, you could go through every sport and talk about highlights. And that's fun. And, you know, the cross-country worker or runner works as hard as the football player. So I love it when we can get recognition for those young people as well.
0: And I know one thing you're really proud of is attendance has gone up the last 2 or 3 years.
2: It has. You know, we've been able to provide more resources, and schools are doing more things and concentrating on, you know, especially our midweek games. That's a little tough, you know, like some people might come from farther away, so it's harder to get to a game, or you might have people with young kids that can only stay till halftime because, you know, it's a school night. But we've tended to get more student participation. And so it's just a balancing act and trying to figure out, you know, how we get that excitement going.
0: Are you a kid in a candy store right now waiting for this to kick off?
2: Yeah, I got the feelings Sunday night when I first sat down with the players. I was like, all right, let's go, you know. So it's exciting. You know, there's so much energy and optimism that a new year brings. And so we're thrilled and can't wait.
0: Head coach of Liberty is Jamie Chadwell. And, Coach, you ready to get this thing started?
3: I am. I think anytime you have your media days, that's sort of your tell that, hey, we're getting close. And I think everybody's ready to see what type of team you have because you've been training all summer and you want to see what you got.
0: What kind of team do you have?
3: I like our guys. There's a lot of new faces, but this group's made the right stuff and got some toughness to them, got some mental toughness to them, got some physical toughness to them. I think we got some good leadership, so excited for this season.
0: How did the spring go?
3: You know, it was a good spring. Anytime you come off a bad year, which we had a bad year, we're not used to having bad years, there's a sense of a renewed sense of urgency. Our guys had a good urgency about them as far as to go out and fix the things we needed to create. We had some new coaching staff, especially on defense. We had a new system, new scheme, and so there are a lot of new players, and so the guys embraced that.
0: How'd the portal hurt or help you?
3: It always hurts because if you're losing guys, you're losing your really good ones. So it always hurts. I think we were able to get some good players in. I do believe we got a good amount of depth this year in really offense and defense. And I think that's hard at our level to do. But I think I'm not telling you we have great, great players everywhere, but I think we got some good solid ones, which is hard to do at our level. And so I think the portal was good for us.
0: Kids ready for James Madison?
3: You know what? We've not talked a lot about it yet. And we'll get into that, obviously, once we get into fall camp. But I do know that they're aware of how good they are. And they're aware that, you know, we were a 13-10 in the fourth quarter with them last year, you know, leading. And so I think they know that if we're capable of playing, you know, they're a good group. If we're capable of playing that way again, then it's an exciting opportunity for our program to get us back going where we want to go.
0: You like your schedule?
3: I do. I think, you know, anytime, obviously, Conference USA is tough. Yeah, opening game at Conference USA is Delaware, arguably the best player in the league at the quarterback. So that's a big challenge right out of the gate. But you got a JMU, Sun Belt. We got two Sun Belt schools, Coastal Carolina and JMU. And then we got a MAC, Ball State. And then we play Gardner-Webb out of the Big South, FCS, who's traditionally been in the playoffs. And so I think we're going to see who we are a little bit there with the first four as far as what, if that depth is good or not. And hopefully give us a chance to get our quarterback situation settled before we get into Conference USA.
0: Do you have a starter right now at quarterback? Are you still waiting?
3: I'm still waiting. We've got a guy that started for us all last year's return. He's coming off an injury, so we got to see how he continues to prove off his injury. We brought in a couple of guys to battle for the job who had a good spring. You know, I think it's open. At the end of the day, we just got to have a guy that won't turn the ball over. You know, throw it to our team, not the other team. But also just as a great leader of men, and that's going to be our biggest challenge.
0: What makes this conference so tough?
3: I think every year there's just so much parity, and the reason why there's parity is because, you know, everybody loses good players all the time, and so you really don't know who – how somebody hits when they get them, you know. And I think every year there's good coaches, and then they all find their schemes are all unique. And so you just don't know what you're going to get each week. It's a challenge each week, you know. And like Kennesaw last year, they got a great quarterback that came in and had a tremendous season. Now, he left, so did they find another one? I don't know. You know, and I think we're all in those modes, but it's I think the coaches are really good, and I think it's tough to play at some of the places for sure.
0: And we'll have more from different media days here on the best sports show on the internet. If you want to get a hold of me, it's glittle29@yahoo.com. We're coming right back.
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7: Uterine fibroids are extremely common, affecting approximately 70 to 80% of all women by the age of 50. While they can develop earlier, these non-cancerous tumors are most prevalent during a woman's reproductive years, with an estimated 26 million people between ages 15 and 50 affected in the United States alone. 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
8: 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You was in the building. What was your reaction? What was your feeling at that point? 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Like, what's good?
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0: Back here on the Best Sports Show on the Internet, you're on the BGC Sports Network. Joining us now, the head coach at Sam Houston State, Phil Longo. Coach, I guess the first thing is, how does Bauer Stadium look?
15: Oh, it looks fantastic. You know, it's incredibly spacious. We're going to take the team through it when we get back and they report to camp. We went through it with the staff. The ribbon cutting is July 30th, so we're fired up just to be playing at home. I'm probably more fired up about that than anything, but it's going to be nice to reward our boosters and our fans and the alum and everything with a stadium renovation like we have right now. The $65 million stadium renovation looks fantastic.
0: How'd spring go?
15: Spring went great, and a lot of that was because of the continuity. You know, we had 92 players in spring ball, the most I've ever had in my career. Largely in part to the job that Coach Raisback and Coach Lindsay and Coach Patterson and the rest of the staff did recruiting. And so we were able to sign everybody except two players by January 23rd, which gave us an opportunity to let the main thing be the main thing, and that was coaching football in the spring.
0: You got to go play Troy first before you come home. That'll be a fun game at Troy.
15: Fun game and a tough game. I mean, Troy has a tremendous program. They've won for a long time. They know what they're doing. They got a great staff, great head coach. So we have our hands full in the opener in Alabama on the 5th.
0: Talk about Dean Ford. How special of a player can he be?
15: So Dean is no ego there, right? I think his ego comes from the score at the end of the game. I say that about myself all the time, and I think he does not need accolades. He doesn't need individual attention. He's that blue collar lunch pail guy that shows up every day, practices and plays the same all the time. And I think that's the kind of guy you want setting the tempo for your defense.
0: What have you learned from this team with all the stuff you had to go through last year?
15: Well, what I've learned is I'm actually learning a lot from these guys, if that makes sense to you. I mean, it's a mature team. It's an intelligent team. The word unified comes to mind when I think about the overall group. But, you know, they challenge you in a good way. And I have, I've adjusted the way that I've addressed our team this year because we're very different than we were last year. A lot of new faces. But all in a good way, and that's no knock on the guys that helped us build this foundation and the blueprint from last year. I'm excited about how together our team is right now, and I think that's going to pay dividends in the fall.
0: How important is it for your seniors to go out on a good note?
15: I think that's important every year. You know, in this tumultuous atmosphere that we have right now, you don't even always know if guys are going to reach their senior year at your place, right? So I think there are some things coming down the road. Well, we don't need to talk about right now, but they'll lend some stability again to college ball, may even save college football. But and then maybe we'll get back to having those 3 and 4 year players that you've known their whole college career, and they'll graduate as seniors and go have success. But I am more focused on it being a great experience for the whole team, and when that happens, the seniors typically get what they need.
0: What's the theme this year for the Bearcats?
15: It's always going to be the same thing. We tell our team everything that we do is about character and production. I think at the end of the day, you can apply those two things to any walk of life, and you have to have them to be successful. You know, we want our guys to be good guys. We want them to be good people. We want them to be involved in the community. We want them to be good teammates. We want them to be good students. We want them to be trustworthy so we can push them on the field. Nobody wants to hire a guy that's not a good character guy. And then on the other end of it, I don't care if you're a lawyer or a teacher or a fireman. I mean, if you want to start and you want to play here, you got to be productive, consistently productive, not once a week productive. And those are not easy things to do, but we're going to bank everything in this program on being good people. And if you want to play, you got to be productive every day. And at the end of the day, I think that's a life deal, not just a football deal.
10: You said you had a good signing class. What made you proud of this class?
15: Well, I think, the staff did a fantastic job of bringing in freshmen that we're already seeing on the field. They're going to help us. And so our goal is to play them as soon as we can if they earn it. The portal class is a funded class, not an unfunded class. So, that tends to make it a little different. And then the returning group are guys that we have invested in, we have relationships with. They know the blueprint now, just very different than the returning group we had last year that we were, still getting to know, and they were getting to know us. So we were all at a disadvantage last year. We don't have those disadvantages this year.
10: With us now, the head coach of A&M Kingsville. Coach, an interesting year last year. What do you look forward to this year?
16: Just looking forward to, the opportunity to compete again. Just a bad taste in our mouths. Not necessarily still proud of the way our team fought last year. Every game was tied in the fourth quarter. We were right there. And we're hungry to get back on the field to try to turn those results around.
10: How'd spring go?
16: Spring went well, and just built on foundation we had laid, and our kids have done a good job of spending the extra time that they need to develop themselves, and just like everybody else is across the country in July, we're optimistic.
10: Did you feel you had a good signing class?
16: We're we just like everybody likes their signing class, and we're optimistic about them. Also feel like we upgraded our team speed. We'll see how that converts to see how those kids play.
10: You're trying to make it a better atmosphere at Javelina Stadium. How can you do that?
16: We got a great atmosphere at Javelina Stadium. I don't know how, if I can make it any better. I was just pleasantly surprised. We have a sincere, home field advantage. Everybody told me that we had, and you don't really feel that until you're there and go through it, a year. We have a passionate fan base, and very grateful to have the opportunity to be their head coach.
10: With us now, the head coach at Eastern New Mexico, Coach Art Briles. Coach, it is good to see you back on the sidelines. What enticed you to take this job?
17: By the way, ASU went radio voice on me, but, just have an opportunity to get back and do what you love to do, So I hate to even say that because so many people would love to be doing it, but I feel blessed, I feel honored, and it's just a great opportunity for me to help guys, coaches that are in the profession, to let them, have an opportunity to grow professionally, and then to get around players and give them hope and ambitions and, let them have a chance to reach their full potential. So that's really what it's all about, and I feel honored to be able to do it.
10: You're from Rural, which is close to Portales, so you kind of know that area pretty well.
17: I know West Texas, and there's no difference between Slayton, Texas, and Portales, New Mexico. They're both beautiful.
10: How'd spring go?
17: It was good. We had a great spring. We had a lot of new players in besides the ones that were already there, so really just the whole group's new because nobody knew anybody, but had a good spring. We still got to kind of decide our QB situation. I think our O-line situation's good. D-line, we're good. So that's really kind of where it's all at, and we'll filter in our skilled people. But very, very productive. Really anxious to get started next Monday. So Monday week, actually, August 2nd or whatever it is. Very productive. It was a great spring. Coaches meshed well, so it was good.
10: You asked got Coach Hume away from Mansfield Legacy as your defensive coordinator. That was a good hire.
17: Thank you. I coached Jeff in high school back in 1986 at Georgetown, Texas, and he's just, he's a great man. He's a great person, great coach. He's great with the players. I hope we do a good enough job while I'm there that he can take over, when I get done. So it would hopefully it'll be a great move for him and Mandy you know, he can help us win some games along the way.
10: That'll be in about 10 years?
17: I hope I feel that good that long. But, you know, right now it's, you know, it's just, it's kind of a, it's an inspiration every day to get to go out there and coach and be around these guys. And I'm anxious to see what they can do. I really am.
10: How much of the Stephenville, Baylor, and Houston offense are you bringing?
17: Every bit of it, you know, and really, you know, maybe some more dialed back stuff back in the Stephenville days where, you know, a few more shifts, a few more motions, and then some of the stuff we did in Italy with a lot of the plus one stuff with the QB. So that's going to be an advantage for us early in the year because teams aren't going to know us, what we're going to do offensively, and we're going to be diverse enough from the quarterback position that I can use a two or three number of guys to play there and be different every time they step on the field.
10: So will we see the lineman twist and all that good stuff and the wishbone and everything?
17: If it hasn't been a formation or has been a formation, you'll see it.
10: What excites you about this team?
17: I think just their attitude. You know, I mean, it's easy to be excited in July, you know, but these guys have been that way since day one. So just the way they approach every day, the way they work, their attitude, their belief is the part that keeps me inspired.
10: Is this team hungry for wins?
17: Oh, yeah. Yeah, I mean, they are. They want to prove themselves, and that's, you know, that's the way it works. You know, if you don't want to be known as somebody not doing their best, so they want to prove themselves.
10: You're one win away from 100 wins in college football. How about that?
17: Let's get it so we can have to talk about something else, okay, Ace?
10: What about this conference? You've been in the Big 12, Conference USA, and now this.
17: Yeah, I mean, they're all, you know, they all got their feelings, you know, and that's what I got to understand. I got to understand how the feel of the conference is, you know. I think it's a run-based league for the most part and, you know, a kind of a defensive league, but I don't know that. You know, I got to get on the turf, get on the field, and get a feel for, you know, how it is on game day.
10: How hard is it to recruit at Portales?
17: You know, it's not easy. You know, it's not easy anywhere. But the great thing is there's great players everywhere that love to play the game, and you can get them.
10: With us now, the commissioner of the Lone Star Conference, and Jay, what a great media day, and it's going to be a fun football season.
18: Oh, it is. This is my favorite time of the year. You know, hearing the optimism, obviously. Coaches are very cautious when they're up there talking, you know, kind of feeling things out and feeling each other out. But the one thing you heard a lot coaches talk about is the margins of error are razor thin in our league, especially in football, but really in every sport. Doing the little things, right? We heard about that a lot. The number of games in our league that are determined by a very few amount of points or just one or two plays is amazing. So it was really interesting to hear that and just hear the optimism and obviously just some great coaches, hear them speak, and then some of these great student athletes just get to see them without a helmet on and hear them and how good they are and how hard they're working. It's really impressive.
10: What about the conference this past year? A lot of national champions, both team and individual. So that says just how good this conference is.
18: Yeah, one of my favorite parts of this job and this event is really just kind of getting to rehash the prior year. So I set it up there. 3 team national championships this past year was amazing. 15 individual event national champions, over 23, I believe it was, academic All-Americans. So on the court and off the court, a lot of success. But, you know, we're all competitive. That's why we're in this business. And so being able to have that success, it's a testament to our schools for the commitment and the resources they're putting in and how hard they're working. And so obviously just a really fun part of the job.
10: And now you've got a new team coming in.
18: Yeah, we're excited. Obviously, it was exciting to get UT Dallas and Sol Ross State through the full membership process and become full members. So now they're fully eligible for postseason access. But to get Texas A&M Texarkana into the system is really important. It's really important for football with them. It's really important for our league. I think it solidifies our membership. It gives us a stronger presence in Northeast Texas. And I just think it's overall, we've determined we want to grow our football footprint. For a number of reasons, but we also just think bigger is better. There's strength in numbers in this day and age with the NCAA, and there's a lot of uncertainty going on around with us, and there's a lot of movement, and just having that strength in numbers we think is really important. And so, hey, this is Texas, right? You know, Texas, Oklahoma, New Mexico, bigger is better, right?
10: explain now for people who don't know what's the process that Texarkana now has to go through.
18: Yeah, so they'll start year one of a three-year process. They'll come into the LSC in fall of 2027. That would be their second year. All competition and all sports except for football. By the time we get to fall 2028, I think their football program will be up and running. Their on-campus stadium will be ready to go, and they'll start LSC competition in football in fall of 2028. So it'll be here before you know it, fast and furious, but a great institution doing some great things, growing quickly, and we're excited to work with them.
10: You're having the media day the same place you play the Division II championship game, and that was by your design, of course.
18: Yeah, absolutely. Great relationship with the city of McKinney ISD, and always, as I noted, this is kind of the pinnacle of Division II football because of that game. This is where we all want to be at the end of the year, so why not start here? So obviously it's been great, and we're very fortunate to be able to work with them.
10: As 13 years as a commissioner, I know you're impressed with the growth, but what else has impressed you all these years?
18: Oh, man, I just think it's, a lot of it, like I said earlier, is just the competition part and how much fun it is to compete and to win and watch all the hard work. I've been around a lot of these schools a long time. The leadership starts at the top. We have a great group of presidents who are committed, great ADs, great coaches. I noted all the National Coach of the Year awards that we won this past year. And so it's just really rewarding getting to work with people like that and institutions like that and coaches and especially the student athletes. So seeing them have the success that they're all working hard for and being able to brag on that is one of the favorite parts of my job.
10: What's the least favorite part of your job?
18: Weather. Dealing with weather. Officiating issues is never fun. Our officials do a great job, but obviously no one's ever. It's a human nature thing. Nobody's ever happy with officiating, right? But no, really, Mother Nature and weather is the toughest thing for outdoor sports. And so if we could do away with that, it'd be fantastic. But unfortunately, that's just part of the business.
10: Brag on the other sports in the conference.
18: Oh, goodness. Our spring sports have been amazing. Obviously, if you've been to these before, you hear me bragging about all our national championships, and a lot of those are coming in the spring sports. We've had tons of success in softball, baseball, track and field, golf, like that. And so that's really cool. We've had some recent success in the fall with volleyball. Obviously, we haven't had a football one recently, but we're working on that. And then having men's soccer this past year was pretty cool. Midwestern State went in there first, and the Lone Star Conference first men's soccer national championship was great for the league. And again, it was a long time coming, and it was really exciting to see.
10: So we thank everybody at the Conference USA and also the Lone Star Conference Media Day for helping us out. Thanks to all the coaches and everything. It was a fun 2 days. Get to see a lot of good football in those conferences. Now coming up in the high school section, Greg Tepper, the managing editor of Dave Campbell's Texas Football Magazine, will join us. He'll talk about the magazine, what's going on as far as that is concerned. The magazine is out, and be sure and get you a copy. You can go to 116A and see Crowley or see your favorite team as far as where they are predicted. Greg Tepper will hopefully be at the Lamar game along with Matt Stepp of Dave Campbell's Texas Football Magazine coming up on September the 3rd. So we'll go ahead and take a break. And when we come back, Greg Tepper will join us from the Lone Star Conference Media Day. And we'll talk about that. And then we'll wrap the show up. We're getting close, folks. We are less than 35 days away from high school football. Don't forget, August 28th, Crowley and Cedar Hill. 7 o'clock at Longhorn Stadium. First time we've played Cedar Hill in a while. That's where Coach Carlos Lynn got his feet wet as far as winning state championships. Also, we want to congratulate Coach Lynn. He is the president-elect of the Texas High School Coaches Association. He got that election last week at coaching school, so congratulations to him. He's been wanting it for a long time, and now this time next year, he will be the president of the Texas High School Coaches Association. What a great honor for him as far as that is concerned. So let us take a break. When we come back, it will be Greg Tepper of the Texas Football Magazine talking about what's going on there. Hopefully we will get him live along with Matt Stepp coming up September 3rd for the home opener against North Lamar. This is the best sports show on the internet. We'll come right back with the great Greg Tepper.
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10: Back here on the best sports show on the internet, here on the BGC Sports Network, our annual visit with the great Greg Tepper. Can I call you President Tepper yet, or do you still want to be Greg?
25: That would be way too much pressure on me. I would prefer if you didn't.
10: Dave Campbell's Texas Football Magazine is out. Wow, this has to be one of your best ones.
25: Well, I appreciate that. You know, we tried this year. It was a challenging one in a lot of ways, just because there's so much change in the state of Texas. Obviously, you know, UIL realignment is predictable change. It's change that we know is coming every other year, but that kind of throws everything in the high school ranks a wrench in everything. That's a change. There's so much change in the college ranks. We have a 50th football team that's joined in Shriners, so now there's 50 college football teams across the state of Texas. And now we've got a team in the Atlantic Coast Conference in SMU, and a team in the Pacific 12 with Texas State. So we're now really spanning the nation, and that's not even to mention all of the high profile stories like what's going on in Texas Tech, what's going on at Texas A&M, and Texas as well. So it was a challenging one, but we're really pleased with the way it turned out.
10: Let's go to the high school. When UIL realignment came out, everybody went whoa or ouch.
25: Yeah. Oh yeah. The UIL is always good for a surprise or two, and even I think I'm convinced that they look at the mock realignments of guys like our guys Matt Stepp do and just say, well, we got to throw one or two wrenches in there, and certainly you know, down there in Crowley, that was kind of ground zero for one of them with the move over to what can be, you know, lavishly described as the District of Doom with District 11 6A. That's an absolute huge bombshell to come out of there. And we knew there were going to be some things that were going to be different. Obviously, Aledo moving up to 6A is a big deal, and a couple of other kind of classification changes. UIL certainly threw some strange, interesting decisions in there. You talk with the UIL, and they feel like they can justify all of their decisions, but certainly there are some coaches and some programs left scratching their head.
10: Speaking of some coaches, we've got a lot of new coaches, new faces this year.
25: Yeah, it's a really interesting group of turnover here, and a really high profile. It started off really, really hot with a ton of big-time programs making changes. And for what I think can only be described as positive reasons, right? Ray Gates, who has done such fantastic work in North Crowley, he gets to go be a coach of the college ranks. Nobody can blame him for that. That's outstanding to go to North Texas. Same thing at a program like South Lake Carroll. Riley Dodge, you know, leaves a powerhouse program, his alma mater, to go be an assistant at on SMU staff. I mean, nobody can necessarily, argue with that. And then, you know, even you can go down the assistants ranks. South Oak Cliff defensive coordinator Kyle Ward, who has been call him the warden of the death row defense there, has done an unbelievable job there, and he gets a promotion to the SMU staff as well. So a lot of big name changes as well, which I think made it really exciting to track and will kind of give this high school football season a new flavor.
0: All right, why the cover of Texas Tech?
25: Well, you know, look, we start the process back in February, starting about who's going to be on the cover. And the conversation always starts with what is the most compelling story in the state of Texas. Ideally, we want you to be able to look across all of our covers and be able to tell the story of football in Texas. And there is no program that people are talking about more than Texas Tech. Now, when we chose Texas Tech, we didn't think they were going to be talking about them for the reasons that they are. And you know, truth be told, we did a photo shoot with Brennan Sorsby. We have photos with Brennan Sorsby that we were going to put him on the cover of the magazine. Obviously, things changed. We had to pivot a little bit. But the story still stands because the story is really he was a character in it. But in a lot of ways, the story is about the machine that Texas Tech has built. It is the modern college football machine. This is how you now have to operate as a college football program there. And what makes them different is the alignment they have with all of the people, whether it's the players, the coaches, the administrators, the donors. All of them are pulling the rope in the same direction. And that is a compelling story because it tells what college football has become. It's a lot different from the days of in 1960 when we, you know, when we were first put Jackie Collins on the cover. College football is different, and we think Texas Tech is really emblematic of that.
0: Was Arch even considered?
25: Oh yeah, Arch was a on the short list. Houston was on the short list. That was a team coming off of a 10-win year under Willie Fritz and the unbelievable job that he did. Texas State moving the Pac-12 was on the list. And SMU and with bringing back Kevin Jennings, they were on the list as well. In the end, we went Texas Tech. We thought that they were the most compelling story in the state.
0: Now, can Tech live up to it and win the Big 12?
25: I think that's the question, right? You know, obviously coming off the Big 12 championship themselves, they will say the right things, and they will say that we're doing great and we're happy to have Will Hammond at the quarterback spot. They would have been better with Brennan Sorsby. I don't think that's necessarily going out there on a limb. However, they feel really good about what they've got. I also think, in a lot of ways, the quarterback is the least important part of their offense because they're going to run the dang ball. They're going to run the ball really well. I think they got the best offensive line in the Big 12. I think they got the best running back core in the running back room in the Big 12. The question is going to be, can Shieldwood continue to work his magic on the defensive side, even with big graduation losses? It'll be fascinating to see. I think they're the favorite in the Big 12 to repeat, but they got to go out there and live up to it.
0: Small colleges, the great story had to be Prairie View A&M this year.
25: I think what Tremaine Jackson has done at Prairie View A&M is not nearly getting enough credit. I mean, to take a program that was, I mean, just, it was on life support, plain and simple. It was a program that was fledgling, a program that was flailing, didn't really have an identity, and he comes in and immediately takes them into contention and wins a conference championship and gets them into a national championship game. Well, we had him on our show at Coach THSCA Coaching School. First of all, if you've never heard Tremaine Jackson, he'll make you want to run through a brick wall. He is one of the most charismatic, most exciting coaches in Texas, but he's also just backing it up with good ball. I mean, they're playing really good football, and he's done a fantastic job of assembling a team that plays the way that he wants to, which is just full go, hair on fire. We're going to go a million miles an hour, and you got to keep up. I think Prairie View A&M is one of the best stories in the nation in college football, and I'm excited to see what they do kind of for an encore.
0: Is that up there with when Bill Snyder took over K-State, that kind of up there?
25: Yeah, it's very, very similar. I mean, obviously, I would say personality-wise, Bill Snyder and Tremaine Jackson are a bit different, but I do think that as far as like instilling an identity quickly and turning them around, turning from a program that was really kind of left for dead in a lot of ways and breathing new life into them. I mean, there is excitement in Prairie View about them, and for good reason. They are, you know, they are a team to be reckoned with in the SWAC.
0: All right, let's do rapid fire. Best team in the state of Texas right now?
25: The best team in the state of Texas is got to be the number one team in 6A, which is the Waxahachie Indians. And it was a team that we love a lot of. It. I think when people pick up the 6A rankings, they're going to say, wait a second, it's not one of these perennial powers that we've come to know that make the title game every single year. Instead, we go with we got to go with what they've been able to do. Waxahachie is absolutely loaded. Jaquan Snell is, I think, the best defensive player in the state, although you could add in Jalen Brewster from Cedar Hill for that regard. The other one that I would say, if you want to go, is DeSoto. I mean, dropping down to 5A as reigning state champs, reigning 6A state champs, bringing back Sarad Baker, the Texas Tech commit, they're going to be absolutely menacing out there.
10: How about Alito?
25: Alito will be excellent, but I want to see what they look like at the 6A level. Obviously, their first foray up into 6A, I always want to watch the lines. They're always going to be good at the skill spots. I have no concerns about Alito at the skill spots. Moving up classifications, you always want to take a look up front. How do they match up? They have

0: record. But what one thing you can count on with Carlos Lynn is that that team is going to be way better in Week 11 than they are in Week 1. He's a guy who wants to expose his team's weaknesses and get in the lab and fix them. I think they can challenge for a playoff spot. I think they're going to be a lot of it's going to depend on this young defense and how well this young defense kind of steps up and plays some key roles early in the season.
1: Out west, is Permian starting to flex their muscles again?
0: Look, they are. I think the Little Southwest Conference has never been more exciting when you've got Odessa, Permian, and Midland Lee both back in the mix, both in statewide contention. You know, Odessa, Permian has really done a fantastic job. Jeff Ellison has done a great job kind of building a new identity of, you know, we're going to run the ball. We're going to be the old school Permian, but we can throw it around a little bit too. And I think they're going to do that. I'm excited. District 26A is, in my opinion, rightly going to come down once again to Permian and Lee, and that's how it should be.
1: And out in East Texas, Longview dominates.
0: Yeah, Longview will be great.
1: And Carthage.
0: Yeah, Carthage, of course. Carthage will be excellent. Pleasant Grove out there in deep East Texas, or far East Texas in Texarkana, they will be fantastic. But Carthage and then Longview. Longview, you know, Coach John King once again has got his guys going, and this is going to stun you, but they're going to run the ball. Running game and defense for the Lobos.
1: San Antonio area.
0: Yeah, I'm excited to see Alamo Heights. Alamo Heights is a team that graduated their star player, DK Garza, and they have a new coach promoting Rudy Nario from within. But that's a team I'm really excited about. I'm also excited about San Antonio Johnson. San Antonio Johnson is a team absolutely loaded with talent, big-time playmakers. They're going to have one of the most exciting offenses in the state. That's a team that may be flying under people's radar, but I think that Johnson is a team to watch in the 6A ranks in San Antonio.
1: And North Shore Rural Houston.
0: Yeah, they're going to be a team in the Houston area. Although, again, you look at that district and what is now District 17 6A with Atascocita, with North Shore, with Summer Creek. I mean, those are three teams. I mean, I just think that, by the way, CE King. CE King is a team that played for a state championship a year ago. Those are four legit state championship contenders. I think they've got four teams in the top 10 in our 6A rankings. That's how loaded it is out down there in 17 6A.
1: Finally, talk about the inside cover. Is this running back as good as everybody says he is?
0: Yeah, Randall running back Landon Williams-Callis is the most electrifying man in Texas high school football. We've seen it for now 4 years. He has an opportunity to break a number of big-time records this year with a big season. He is the real deal. He's the first solo high school football player we've put on the cover of Dave Campbell's Texas Football since Cedric Benson in 2000, and that is not an honor that we bestow lightly. This is a kid who is the real stinking deal, and if you've never seen him, he is electrifying in all of the ways that you want a running back to be. He is really, really special.
1: Compare him to somebody in the past like a Jonathan Gray, Benson?
0: Yeah, he's a Jonathan Gray. He's smallish, so Benson had the size advantage on him. He's a smallish guy, but he has got that breakaway speed that I don't think that we've seen in quite some time. He is a guy who, again, Jonathan Gray is a good comp. What I want to see, I think he's like Jonathan Gray if he had a little bit more breakaway speed, because this kid, when he gets in the open field, he can absolutely fly.
1: Can he catch Kenneth Hall's record?
0: That remains to be seen. By the way, not Kenneth Hall's record. It is now Kagan Ash's record.
1: That's right. From last year.
0: Got broken last year. He's got an opportunity. He's got to have a huge year. But it is within range if he can have the kind of year that he hopes he can have.
1: Greg, appreciate the time as always.
0: Absolutely.
1: I want to thank Greg Tepper for joining us here. Let's continue with our previews. Let's go to 7-6A. Capel is picked to win the district, followed by Richardson Lake Highlands, Bertner and Plano. Then the bottom four is Richardson, Plano East, Pierce, and Plano West. Now, Capel last year went 10-2, went to the regional semifinals after advancing to the finals last year in what anticipated to be a down year. Hopes are high for the Cowboys this year. Their quarterback, Carter Zingelman, threw for 2,020 yards last year and 17 touchdown passes. What they need, though, is help on defense, and they must find a kicker. They do have a strong sophomore class. Lake Highlands, the Wildcats, were 9-3 last year, 6-1 in district. After a district title and a playoff win a year ago, the Wildcats look to reload with 44 seniors. Watch out for Franklin Evans. He's a running back, 6'2", 195. He had 508 yards rushing and 8 touchdowns. He also had 637 yards receiving. He is a big physical target on defense. Keep your eye out for Israel Samuel, 6'3", 205, and runs a 4.7. The Bertner Rams went 7-4 last year, 5-2 in district. After getting the first playoff win since 2006, the Rams are hungry for more. Corby Corman is a wide receiver and a cornerback, 6 foot, 174 pounds. He can run. Micaiah Jesse is a corner. Also, he had 42 tackles last year. On offense, Jacob Watson will be their go-to guy, 5'7", only 150 pounds, but he runs a 4.5. Plano Wildcats went 7-4 last year. They made the playoffs a year ago. Coach Cody White believes his team is ready to take the next step. Watch out for linebacker Stephen Brown, 6'2", 230. Also, cornerback Reggie Berry will

0: help on that defense. On offense, it's quarterback C.J. Smith, 6'2 and 185 pounds. He had 787 yards passing and six touchdowns. Richardson Eagles, 8-3 last year. They are fresh off of back-to-back area playoff rounds. Kendrick Holloway, their head coach, says they did lose 28 seniors, but he believes his team will work harder. Quarterback this year could be interesting, to say the least. Right now it's Nash Harder. He will step in and lead the charge. And on defense, Antrill Smith-Bowen is someone to watch out. Plano East, they went 2-8 last year. The Panthers will look to get back into contention after a rough season last year. They only have four starters returning on defense. They have 38 lettermen coming back. Interesting to see just how Plano East does. Their quarterback is going to be Josh Gordon. He threw for 659 yards last year. Pierce, the Mustangs last year went 4-6. They just missed out on the playoffs. But Coach Lambert's welcomed back 30 lettermen plus a good JV team that finished 6-3. Nathan Ginn will lead the defensive line. He's 6 foot, 235 pounds. And finally, Plano West went 5-4 last year. After winning just three games, the Wolf posted a winning season. Graduation hit hard, but Tyler Sukup says with the experience of Blake Tevis at quarterback, they have a chance to make some noise. So that ends 7-6A. So next week, we'll pick it right up with 8-6A. Want to thank everybody for joining us, as far as the coaches and the players at the two media days, plus, of course, Greg Tepper for joining us here on the best sports show on the Internet. Don't forget, Crowley football starts August 28th. We are getting close against Cedar Hill at Longhorn Stadium, starting at 7 o'clock. And as always, hook 'em horns and go Eagles. We'll talk to you next time here on the best sports show on the Internet. Have a great day.
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4: Bim, bim, bim, bim. Bum, bum. Bum, bum. Bum, bum, bum, bum, bum. About that time, y'all. Let's go.
5: I can just imagine him in a meeting. You know, yes, this is the contract I've been waiting for. Thank you very much, Steve. Thank you very much, Jerry. And he signs his name, and then he stands up and he says, I'm going to go ahead and have the surgery now.
4: You can't turn a football over 17 times and think you're going to win a game. Can't do it. Won't do it. $230 million. Guaranteed. That's just filthy.
5: I mess up his name. I can't even get it. That's a kitty. That's a kitty. That's a kitty.
4: Tame killer.
5: But at the same time, oh, we're going to shackle him in. We're going to take over. You are not Diana Prince. This is not the mascara.
6: I saw it coming. That's why I went solo.
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0: 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Big Day, talking not only sports, but news of all kinds. 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And if you agree with me or not, and I know it's been a long time since you've had this brought your way to agree with me or not, we're going to do like we always do right here on this sick show. We don't give a flip. You can hit us up on X at this sick show and at this sick host. And lastly, I must always give a shout out to all my sick listeners over in the land of the lucky charms, Ireland, the home of that yummy dim sum, Hong Kong. Let me see if I can hit this. Been a while. Rocco. Oh, I'm about to pass out, y'all. Woo! It's been too long. Speeding with your Swedish meatball swimming in a big bowl of marinara. Portugal, the home of ports. Canada, the home of maple syrup, Mises, skinwalkers, and yetis. Mexico, the home of avocados from Mexico. Pakistan. Oh, you've been gone too long, Big Day. I told you last time, don't wait too long for pulling on the tutters and not pulling on the nunners and not pulling on the Punjabi. Thank you. Come again. Thailand, home of the Thais. Japan, the home of Koshila. Germany, Tonka. Peru, home of the Linas. India, shining bright like a diamond. The Netherlands, home of Geppetto and that little wooden boy who wanted to be a real boy, but he stayed a wooden boy. And when he was a wooden boy, you know, every time he told a lie, his nose would get longer, longer, and longer. The Philippines, home of the world's most beautiful beaches and volcanoes. Poland, the home of that delicious pierogi. Great Britain. Finally, we heard something about the doctor. The doctor might be coming back. Yeah, I don't think it's coming back, y'all. I wanted to come back. It's one of my favorite shows. Yes, I'm a Whovian, and what? What? Where was I? Brazil, home of one of the greatest soccer players to ever grace a soccer field, Pele. Singapore, with your magnificent waterfalls and your airport. Ukraine, the breadbasket of Europe. Costa Rica, with your incredible national parks. Colombia, yo, I don't have my dark roast right now. I am not happy. And yes, these United States of America. Woo! That intro went hard. It's been a long, long time, y'all. I've been busy. I've had to, you know, take care of my body, so to speak. And I've been concentrating on that, and I haven't been around you guys in a long time, and a lot has happened since the last time we talked. First of all, before I begin, big shout out to my boy, Dave Michaels. Y'all keep Dave Michaels in your prayer. He had to undergo surgery. They had to give him a for his heart, a pacemaker. And he is recovering. I just spoke to him, and he's doing wonderful, and he's recovering, and he's getting a sense of humor back. And that's the thing with Dave. If Dave don't have a sense of humor, something's wrong. Something's wrong. But he said he's feeling a little bit stronger. He's a little winded, or a lot winded, actually. But he's looking forward to the recovery. And y'all keep Dave Michaels, as well as his wife, Amanda Michaels, as well, in your prayers, because that's my boy. That my man, Peter Grand and all. What did I want to talk about? I wanted to talk about football season is right around the corner. Training camp is July 28th, and I am ready for training camp to start. Dallas Cowboys are going to be in Oxnard. Again. Where they always are. And they're going to be, you know, seeing who's going to make the roster. You know, who's going to put up some competition. You know, who might get a contract. You know, the deadline for contracts is up anyway for the new contract extensions. And George Pickens just signed a, what is this, $27.3 million one-year contract. Oh, my gosh. $27.3 million. Think about that. Most people on this earth will never make $27.3 million, especially not in a year. Pickens was kind of, you know, holding out there a little bit. He knew he was going to get the franchise tag on him, but he went for the max. 27.3. He was seeking a long-term extension, but the Dallas Cowboys didn't want to negotiate a multi-year deal with him. And so before July 15th, which was the deadline, he settled for the franchise tag, and he settled for the $27.3 million. And I don't see why he wouldn't get it in the first place. You know, Pickens was a bad boy last year. I think he had, 93 catches for 1,429 yards and 9 touchdowns. So he deserved a contract, a new contract. I'm glad that he got it. And he went on to say that he's not worried about, you know, talking about next year or an extension of the franchise tag. He ain't worried about that stuff. Excuse me. He just wants to play football. He just wants to play football. And he said he wants to win a Super Bowl. Well, George, I'm with you there. I want you to win a Super Bowl, too. Because I want to win a Super Bowl. Because I am sick and tired of individuals out there talking about my Dallas Cowboys. Oh, so what? It's been 31 years. So what? We're going on possibly 32 years without our Super Bowl. So what? Where were you guys when we got the 5? Mm-hmm. Where were you guys when we got 5? That's all I got to say. To all you haters out there that's hating. Oh, I love Michael Irvin. You know, Michael Irvin is the ultimate hater. He was at the Phillies Park, and he stood between the two L's, and there's two stars, and they're blue stars, so they look like Dallas Cowboy stars. And he's like, yeah, I'm here repping the Dallas Cowboys in Philly. Let me tell you right now, because that is going viral, they're going to take them stars off. Watch what I tell you. Or they're going to change the colors and make them yellow. I guarantee they're going to change the colors because they don't want that cowboy blue up there. But what was I talking about? I was talking about Dallas Cowboys. Oh, I was talking about our slump. Yeah, man. Yeah. If we could just get out of the first round of playoffs, I would be happy this year. Of course, if we get out of the second round, I'm going to be extremely happy. And if we win the NFC Championship, I'm going to be ecstatic. But that's a lot. That's a lot of ifing going on. Dak Prescott, man, you got it. It's on your shoulders this year, bro. You got to get it done. You and CD and George now, y'all got to hook up, bro. Y'all got to get it done. And Snowden, what the? He's suspended for the first 3 games. Really? Now, he can go to minicamp, but he's suspended because of a DUI situation that happened. I believe it was last season. Says it stems from a personal conduct policy violation related to a DUI arrest.
1: that occurred on December 9th of 2024. While Snowden was playing for the Las Vegas Raiders, this happened. Snowden entered a no-contest plea to a misdemeanor DUI charge in January of 2026 and was ordered to pay $1,000 fine and complete various educational programs. In other words, he got a slap on the wrist. But here's the thing. If Snowden is going to play for the Dallas Cowboys, he has to sit out the first three games. And it takes effect when the team reduces its roster to 53 players. Then the suspension will go into play. So for the first three games of the season, we're not going to have one of our up-and-coming premier, somewhat premier, defensive ends. So there goes the pass rush. Now, we got another defensive end. I forget his name right now. It doesn't come to me. But we got a new one. And I'm glad we got him. Texas A&M. So we were going to have that 1-2 punch of Snowden on one end and my boy on the other end. And now it's just going to be my boy on the one end and whoever else for the first three games. But if the Cowboys play their cards right and the defense does what it's supposed to do and the offense is clicking, this could be a very, very good season for the Dallas Cowboys. On paper, we might be, I'm going to say 13-4. We could possibly end up being 13-4, 12-5. On paper. But if we don't go get it done on the field, so it don't translate for whatever reason, then it's going to be a long season for the Dallas Cowboys. I'm a realist. I've always been a realist when it comes to my Cowboys. I'm not sitting up here trying to, you know, juice you up and tell you the Cowboys are going to win the Super Bowl. I'm not mentioning the Super Bowl. I think we'll win the NFC East. I hope we win our first playoff game, and then I hope we win our second playoff game. So, yeah, it's exciting but terrifying at the same time. But nevertheless, I've rocked with the Cowboys since I was 7 years old. I was there for the three. You know, the other two came earlier before, you know, I was a little kid, or maybe I was just born back then. But anyway, but I was there for the three. I remember the three. So who knows? This may be breakout year. It might. Or it may be another disappointing one. And I don't think Lil Shoddy can afford another disappointing season. Man, if we just had won that one game that we tied last year, man, it would have been different. But like my pops used to say, my grandpops used to say, if it fans of butts, we'd have candy and nuts every day. All right, let's go to a commercial break. Got a lot for you. I want to talk about this Nolan Wells thing. Yeah, everybody's talking. Now it's my turn. So make sure you stay in tune right here to this sick show.
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17: 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Okay, everybody. Now, this is for those who may not have heard. You might have been living somewhere under a rock or in a mountain or a cave or something. I want to talk about the incident that happened on July 4th, where a young man by the name of Nolan Wells, 18 years old, he went out with some friends down in Mississippi to this, it's Ocean Springs, Mississippi, to this little island where they go and they party and they do whatever they do over there, and everybody's out there on these boats. They're out there having fun. Well, the object of it is to go out there, be young, have fun, but come home. Nolan Wells did not come home. And there is a lot of speculation of foul play. However, there is no adequate proof of foul play right now. But there has been a lot of, what is the word? There's been a lot of things that don't make sense that has transpired from the time that he disappeared up until this point right now. The Wells, Nolan Wells' parents, the Wellses, are represented by civil rights attorney Ben Crump. Those who don't know, Ben Crump is our generation's Johnny Cochran. And Ben Crump, he usually gets the job done. Well, the family have consistently questioned the narrative provided by Nolan's friends. And they're saying that there's key inconsistencies. Stuff ain't adding up. And there's conflicting accounts. Friends initially claimed that Wells chose to stay on the island to talk to a girl. However, other reports suggested that Wells had indicated he intended to return with his friends. Now, the family expressed deep suspicion regarding the cell phone. His mother noted that his social media showed no activity for the day, which he described as highly uncharacteristic of him. His parents have stated it was entirely out of his character for him to stay behind or to act in a way that put himself at risk, especially as he was preparing for an upcoming athletic opportunity. And you might wonder, why are you reading slow? Why are you doing that slow? I'm saying this because I want to make sure that I'm not taking anything out of context. Because there's some real questions that need to be answered. The investigation is ongoing. The Jackson County Sheriff's Department has stated that while they have not ruled out possibilities of foul play, they've not yet found evidence of foul play. And authorities have urged patience while they process forensic, digital, and eyewitness evidence. Following concerns over potential deleted content, an argument was reached for a mutual inspection of Wells' cell phone by both law enforcement experts and experts hired by the family. Now, an independent autopsy has been commissioned by the family to supplement official findings. As of, or since this happened, results for these efforts are pending or in the process of being evaluated to determine if there were any injuries beyond that which might be consistent with drowning. Okay. I think you got the gist of where we're going with this. The young man goes out to this lake in, what is it called? Odyssey Springs? Ocean Springs in Mississippi. Nolan Wells, if you didn't know, is a young black man. I believe his mother and father are prominent black people, black parents. He went to hang out with his white friends. Yep, it's a black and white issue right now because there was black and white that were involved. And he went out with his friends, so-called friends, and he's done this many a time, so this ain't the first time. These friends pretty much grew up with Nolan, so he was never in any danger that he knew of. And he gets out there, and some people have said that there was some kind of scuffle, some kind of argument, speculation, but they've said it. And it doesn't make sense for him to say, I'm going to stay and make my way back home, especially if everybody's leaving, to sit on an island and talk to a girl. If he was left behind, and he tried to swim his way across, he could have drowned, that's for sure. But why did his friends have his phone? That's the big question. That's the elephant in the room. That's the monkey on the back. However you want to put it. That boy is 18 years old. He's not going nowhere without his phone. Let's just be real. His generation, the phone is part of their body. It's a part of their hand. You can't get it out of their hand. And so, why did the friends have the phone? And then it is said, it's been stated, that the boys that had the phone, or the individuals that had the phone, decided to erase content. Why are you erasing content? Was there something on the phone that you felt you needed to, you know, was there something incriminating on there? Why did you do that? And then the boys go and immediately lawyer up. And I think their dad is like a judge or something, and their mom, or the dad is a doctor, and their mom, I'm talking about the boys, not Nolan's mom and dad, and the boy's mom is like a lawyer. So of course they're gonna lawyer up. I'd do the same thing if I was in their shoes. The question is why? Now, I don't think that boy stayed behind with a girl. Stuck on an island without a way to get home and no phone. It does not compute. It does not add up. Y'all need to make it make sense. And you need to come clean about what really happened and why he didn't come back with y'all and then they found his body 2-3 days later. That part. Because I don't see any kid these days, or young man, or teenager, especially teenagers, saying, hey, take my phone, I'm gonna swim across, and when I get there, I'll get it back, and all will be well, and then we'll all go, we'll have a laugh, and we'll all go home. Yeah, no, no, no, no, mm-mm, no. Here's another question. If this turns out to be foul play, was it because anger in the heat of the moment or rage at that particular moment? Was it that? Or was there racism involved? See, this is what makes it real bad. Because Mississippi, as a whole, as a state, the history of Mississippi was notorious for disposing of people of our color. Somebody was always coming up missing. There was always strange fruit swinging from the trees. There's people right now still practicing strange fruit in Mississippi, in Louisiana, in Georgia. Even in Florida, this has happened. So it's really, really, really peculiar that this boy ends up not coming home after going out with his Caucasian persuasion friends. No, what do you think? With everything that I just gave you and what you've been hearing, what do you think? Now, I'm the type of person, I'm all about justice. I'm all about freedom of speech. I don't get down with the whole narrative of I'm black, you're white, you must hate me, and I must hate you. I don't roll like that. I've never rolled like that. Matter of fact, my son Kevin, who just did a great job with the opera he just did the music for. We didn't teach him color when he was younger. He didn't know he was black, basically, until it was brought to his attention by a friend of his, a white boy friend of his, because Kevin wanted to come to his party and he said, I can't bring you to my party. And he said, why? He says, because you're black. This was in grade school, y'all. And the little boy didn't really, I don't think he understood what he was saying, but he was just repeating what his parents had told him. Because you're black, you can't. Well, come on, man. We've had little Caucasian boys stay the night over with Kevin at our house. So it's not a color
10: thing with me, but it looks mighty suspicious because you took this boy's cell phone, you erased the content messages off of there, and whatever content you could get in, which means you had to have known his passcode. And I don't know that a teenager would give up their passcode unless they felt very safe around you. Because that's the only way you could go in and delete photos, delete messages, and all that other stuff. You can't do that without facial recognition or passcode. Which brings up another thing. Could something have happened to him post-mortem? And they used his face to open up the ID of the phone in order to go in there and take the content out? Which would be just horrible. Horrible if that came out, they did something like that. Folks, we need justice. We need justice to happen. And not just for Nolan Wells, for anybody that ends up in a circumstance like this. You go out with your friends and then you don't come back with your friends. Why did your friends leave you? It reminds me of Phil Collins' song. You know, I was there and I saw what you did. And I saw with my own two eyes. You could wipe off that grin because I know where you've been. It's all been a pack of lies. Oh, yeah. I can feel it coming in the air tonight. Oh, Lord. Oh, Lord. I mean, really, I mean, that's what it sounds like to me. This is another in the air tonight. And even though Phil Collins said that that was made up, now somebody thought of that because somebody had did it. I'm just saying. Whether you're black, white, Mexican, Iranian, Jewish or Italian or whatever you are, you should want to see justice come forth for Nolan Wells. I'm going to be watching this one closely, y'all. All right. Enough of that. When I come back, potluck. Let's throw it against the wall, see what stick. Right here on this sick show.
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10: When they were going into the enemy's camp, or what they called the enemy's camp, and they were going in and they were stealing everything, cattle, children, wives. They were stealing wives. They didn't steal the children because, you know, they wanted the wives. Anyway, when they was doing all that, what made them think to say, you know what? We should go ahead and make this a national pastime. Carrying we lass on our backs. This could be a sport one day. And all the accolades and everything will go to us right here. It's got to take a wee bit of courage, but alas, we'll be able to do it. Are you with me, Lassie? You know what? This is bad as noodling.
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10: Welcome back to part 3 of this sick show. 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Okay. I got a couple things I really want to talk about sitting on my dome. I really want to talk about this disclosure day crap. And I want to just kind of, you know, pass some information your way that may help you to discern whether we are being visited or not. The U.S. government has now said they're releasing files left and right. And I've seen some of the footage. Some of the footage is compelling. I'm not going to talk about the Tic Tac. I'm talking about the little starry thing. Or the thing that had horns that was over top of the base. Or the things in the clouds or above the clouds. Yeah, yeah. See, I looked into the FLIR technology. And the FLIR technology is very, very, very, how should I say? It's very interesting. See, the FLIR camera catches what the eye can't see. The FLIR camera can pick up on things because of the spectrum of, like, it's like infrared. It can pick up on things that the human eye can't see. And so some of the things that has been picking up were interesting, to say the least. Now, some of the things look like a TikTok or Tic Tac. I said TikTok. That needs to go viral. I should have been TikToking right now as I'm talking. TikToking as I'm talking. TikToking as I'm talking. Oh, yeah. I like that. Anyway, somebody's going to steal it, I know. But I looked at the footage, and I went back, looked at it, kept going back a few times. And I'm just sitting up there like, yeah, this doesn't look like saucers. In some of them, it looked like appendages coming off of whatever it was in the middle of it. There's one that looks like a star and looks like a wheel inside of a wheel inside of the star. Hey, the Bible talks about that. I've heard some people say that when Ezekiel saw the wheel inside of the wheel, some people say that Ezekiel was visited by people from the stars. And so his only description of it was a wheel inside of a wheel with eyes all over, going everywhere. I can see where you're coming from with that. And I can see where you're trying to go with that. And if that ain't all, they're trying to say that Jesus is an alien. Well, you're partially right. In a way. I know now you're looking at me like, what? What did he just say? What? I'm not denying the existence of Jesus. No, I'm not doing that. But here's what you got to understand. That anything that is on this earth is considered terrestrial. Okay? Anything that resides outside of the earth is extraterrestrial. So, angels coming down from heaven would be considered extraterrestrial. Jesus cracking the sky, coming from outside of the earth, is extraterrestrial. Demons are extraterrestrial as well. See, the prince of the airwaves, we know who that is. His name is Satan. He's the prince of this planet. But he can't do nothing with Jesus Christ. That's why Jesus can come into a situation and bam, situation is done. That's why he's able to bless you. That's why we need to give Jesus more props than we do. Because he comes down to break up all that mess. Just to snatch you up. To snatch your soul up. That's what Jesus does. But you don't think about it like that. Y'all want to go way out there. No, he's an extraterrestrial. And it was the, what do they call the people that was here before? And they called them something. I forget their names. But no, not the Neanderthals. It was the Anunnaki. Oh, that's a big one right there. The Anunnaki. Yeah. They're trying to relate that to the Anunnaki. I think that the Anunnaki was basically the Nephilim. Because in those days, the Bible says there were giants in those days in Genesis. There were giants. The grays with the big black eyes. I think these are demons. I think they're demons. Here's something else, though. There might be an angel. Who has seen an angel? I mean, a real form of an angel. Now, angels can come down and they can look like people. But who has really seen an angel? We don't know what angels look like. We think they're fair with blonde hair and, you know, white wings and a whole lot. We don't know what they really look like. Matter of fact, there's angels with six wings, six eyes, flaming swords. When's the last time you seen a six-winged, six-eyed, flaming sword-carrying thing? So, all I'm saying is, before you go on this kick of, oh, UFOs are real, you're half right. You're half right. Unidentified flying objects are real. You know why? Because if you see an object flying in the sky, and at that moment, you don't know what it is, then it's unidentified. And it's flying. Now, my concern is they changed it to UAPs. Unidentified, what do they call it? Unidentified anomalous

is enough to crush any human being or any kind of mammal should tell you we ain't got no business going down there. And if Leviathan is a huge dragon who lives under the sea and can swim to depths like that and more, we ain't got no business going down there. Y'all out looking for Bigfoot and carrying on. Can I ask you this question? For those of you who've supposedly gotten film of Bigfoot, when you were shooting a film, why weren't you shooting Bigfoot? I just want to know. Because if you shot the film and you said, oh, that looks like a Bigfoot, and then you shot it and you killed it, you can drag it forth. They take pictures of it. They put it on social media. This is real. Here's an interesting take on Bigfoot. There was a man who said that him and another man went out. They were on top of a mountain and they had a FLIR camera. They were seeing in the infrared spectrum, in the other spectrums, and they saw little stuff looked like saucers flying in the sky going by. And they said it couldn't be seen with the naked eye, so they caught it on the FLIR. Okay. They also said that they went, they at the top of the mountain, they looked down at a river thing, and they saw a being in the water of a creek or a river. And it was there, and then it wasn't there. But on the FLIR, they saw it. They didn't even have a heat signature because it's in another spectrum of light. I don't know if that's true. I'm just telling you. But when it comes to unidentified flying objects, shoot, I could throw something in my grandchildren's head and it would be unidentified until they identified it. First of all, they're going to say, what was that? And then they're going to look down and say, oh, it's a shoe. Papa threw a shoe at me. Then it's identified. We know what it is. Life goes on. Folks, I think the things that we are seeing now is just preparing us for what's about to transpire. We're getting ready to see some stuff that we ain't never seen before, and we got to have our spiritual eyes open and not just the natural eyes, because the natural eyes can lie on us. They can deceive us. So, for that reason, man, we gotta walk in discernment. For those believers out there, we got to walk in discernment. Bible says that in the beginning, God created the heavens and the earth. Heavens, plural. And the earth. That means there's only one earth. I want you to think about that. Are these really UFOs? Are these UAPs, or are they something a little more devious than we want to lay credit to? And I'm done. I want to thank you all for tuning in. Coming up next, the locker room readout, Miss Sapphire Blue and Coach E. You don't want to miss what they're bringing forward. That's coming up next. And thank you for listening to this. Sick! About time I came back. Show.

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3: And welcome to the next edition of the Locker Room Readout on the BGC Sports Network. My name is Sapphire Blue, one of the two best co-hosts on the BGC Sports Network. The other, of course, is Coach Eddie Scott. Coach
4: Eddie! No! I'm here!
3: Man, oh man, listen, before we do our usual like kind of intro, I just want to thank you for last week and bringing head coach Randy Knight on, head coach of the Shaw Cardinals, high school football team in East Cleveland, Ohio. I cannot tell you how many people have given me positive feedback just about him, his presentation, his mission with the team, his partnership with his wife, the head coaching staff, with which includes you. I just want to thank you and tell you how excited I am that now we have a baseline for him, you know, because we got to bring him back, right?
4: Oh, for sure. Definitely. Definitely coming back. Definitely come. He enjoyed it. Look, so right after we had the sit down with him, he called me right afterwards, like, hey man, that was one of the best interviews I ever had. So clearly we did our job. So
3: yeah, and you know what? You're a big part of that, Coach Eddie. I'm telling you, this program has had a couple, two, three iterations, and mm-hmm. all of them were what they were, and they were fantastic. And I just see in you and Coach Knight, black men that are very committed to pouring into the youth.
4: Absolutely.
3: And I just think that is something that can't be quantified, that, you know, like you do in football, what you've taught me, you're developing your pipeline, right?
4: Yeah, absolutely.
3: Some of these young men may be, you know, whatever professionals in the future, but they may also, you know, be kind of like the full blown germination of the seeds that you're planting, you and Coach Knight, into these young men right now.
4: Yeah, you know, it's so funny. And this is going off today. Today we had, like a joint, like kind of get together with JFK. Just, you know, Coach Randy is an alum of JFK. So it was so funny that his coach came down here and his head coach from 20 years ago came down here just to talk to us. And it was just like a full circle of, Hey, I poured it to this guy and I helped develop him to this, to where he at today. And we're hoping that in the future, we can say this, we can come in to one of our former players who's a coach somewhere and have the same conversation, just to say, hey, you know, I poured into him, he poured into y'all, and it just keeps going. You know, that's what we're looking forward to and hoping to get out of everything.
3: Okay, so now I'm intrigued as well, because all of that, I'm so fascinated because, you know, I'm a conspiracy theorist. I mean, this is off book, but you know how I get about stuff that happens in life. As much as there was that between the head coaches, does JFK compete in the same division as Shaw?
4: No, JFK is in the Senate. They compete with the Glenvilles. Collinwood, but East Tech, Rhodes, all the West, so the Cleveland Public Schools pretty much.
3: Okay. And then break it down for us, especially us old timers that have been out of the game for a long time. By the way, I was in band. Okay. I was a brass player. Okay. So I'm just saying, okay, but it's been a minute, but so is it like, how different is high school in terms of when the kids can decide where to play? What's the commit line? What's that process? And, you know, talk about that.
4: Okay, so when it comes to high school football, it has changed over the years, major. Where it was a time where if you're in the neighborhood, that's who you play for. So if you live in the Collinwood area, you play for Collinwood. If you live in the Glenville area, you play for Glenville. But now, because they have so many different types of avenues of school now, so you have the flex schools, which is just like an alternative school. You got the credit recovery schools. So now you got the Ginn Academies, where you can go to this school for, you can go to this particular school and play for anyone now. So anyone besides like private schools. So you can't go like to Ginn Academy and play for St. Ed's, but you go to Ginn Academy and play for and live in on the 117th and decide to go play for, say, Cleveland Heights, because Ginn Academy doesn't have a football program. So you don't have to technically put, so you don't have a home team to play for.
3: So wait, I just want to make sure that part about St. Ed's, for those people that don't know what St. Ed's is, can you explain that and then re-clarify what you were saying about like not being able to play for St. Ed's?
4: Okay, so St. Ed's is a private school. It's a paid school. It's not a public school. So because it's a private school, you can't go to a public school and play for the private school. You have to actually go to that private school and play for that private school. Whereas if you go to like a Ginn Academy, which is a public school, but they don't have a public football program or any sports program actually. So therefore you could go play for the Glenvilles, you could go play for the Shaws or Cleveland Heights. You can play for any school that you so choose besides a private school.
3: It's so fascinating to me because I think I recall that maybe not even a handful of years ago, maybe longer than that, that St. Ed's began to accept the public vouchers.
4: Yes. So that's true. So, and I think mainly because, you know, one, they needed the athletes and they're looking to get the athletes. So if that means your mom can't afford to, or your dad can't afford to send you here because the tuition is just like paying for a college tuition, hey, we'll accept this voucher from you and you can come play for us now. And you can go to the school now. Now, I do appreciate them accepting that because it does give people higher learning. And it makes sure that like they're big on keeping up your academics rather than just over sports. You know, so I do appreciate that much about Ed's, but yeah, now they do accept vouchers.
3: You know, I feel a lot about that because, you know, I am the product of a public school teacher. Mm-hmm. And my aunts were public school teachers. Mm-hmm. And you know, I just watched this, I don't know, it was probably old, but for some reason Netflix was re-airing it. They had a series called Last Chance University. Yes. Have you ever watched that?
4: Yes.
3: Okay. Let me just ask you off the toe, as my wonderful friend Irie Harris would say, how were you not depressed after watching even the first episode, let alone all of the seasons? Come on, Coach Eddie.
4: Yeah, it's you know, one, let me start here. One, watching that series, it shows you the world of JUCO. It shows you what everybody go through. That last chance you get is hard because unfortunately we live in a time where once you mess up, say you mess up at an Ohio State, it's hard for you to go to an Auburn or Alabama because it's like you mess up here. You had a one bad outing. Like everybody don't make mistakes in life. That's what I don't like because people make mistakes. So now your route is a JUCO because that's the only place that's going to accept you. The other thing good about JUCOs now is if you go to a JUCO school now, it doesn't affect your eligibility. So you can have 2 years at JUCO without losing any of your college eligibility. So that's a plus about it. But you're 100% right. It shows the, I won't say the dark side, but this shows the dark side of going that route. And it is tough. It's a very tough route. Unfortunately, you go there, and a lot of times you don't get looked at. You don't get seen. You don't get that attention that you may need. And you could be one of the best players and don't get looked at all. So, yeah, I can see where you're coming from.
3: For our listeners that don't know what JUCO means, what does that mean?
4: So it means junior college, meaning so you got your regular college, you got your HBCUs, you got Division I, Division II, Division III, but then you have JUCO, meaning it's junior college, meaning, okay, maybe I didn't have the grades to go to a quote unquote regular college, or maybe I didn't have the funds to go to certain colleges, or I want to develop my skills a little more, so I decided to go to a junior college instead.
3: You know, and thank you for that, because I'm trying to make the analogy between what I forced myself to watch. Okay. I was so beside myself. I mean, I had to go walk. I had to go outside and smell the air and look at the sun and listen to the birds and stuff, because, you know, first, the analogy is to that of what you just described of like the St. Edward's high schools, right? And so then I say, so what is the difference in the type of support that the student athlete is getting at the private school versus the public school? That's number one. And number two, as you know, those public tax dollars are going with the public school vouchers to the private school. So it's like taking away from, you know, and I don't want to, you know, make this sound as horrific as it's going to sound, but those are resources that are no longer in the public school system.
4: Correct. And no, you're not taking away. You're speaking facts. Unfortunately, it's the truth. Unfortunately, we have a stage where you're losing a lot of, even the teachings are different, where in public schools, they're teaching for testing, where in private schools, they don't do like the proficiency test and all that stuff as the public schools do. So nowadays, where the teachers are, where when I was in school, we taught, you actually went to school to learn different things and even learn life skills. Where nowadays, I'm only teaching you to pass a test. So unfortunately, because of those reasons, and I'm pretty sure if you ever talk to your mom about it, she could probably attest to it, being a public school teacher, it really sucked, because now I'm not putting in that work that I need, that will give them the skills outside of this test. You know, this test is what we focused on. And I say it all the time, like, man, yeah, the learning the test is great. Learning this Ohio State test is cool. But what about learning about the history of what's going on? What about learning real math other than this worded down math that you may need in life? You know? So now, being in the public schools, you get to college and you're behind, because we weren't learning, or you're not teaching these. And a lot of teachers are upset about it, because y'all are driving these tests, which is fine, but y'all not letting us teach, if that makes sense.
3: I mean, it makes sense. And I submit to you, it's not fine, because there's a difference between what you're talking about in terms of standardized tests.
4: Yeah.
3: Right. And really teaching children how to comprehend, how to use deductive reasoning, how to count money, you know, history. Right. Yeah. It's like the LSAT or the SAT.
4: Correct.
3: Just to get into college. That has nothing to do with, for example, wanting to learn how to become a lawyer, it has nothing to do with it. And it's like, I feel very strongly, and you know, I'm a woman of a certain age, I am so exhausted with the systemic racism that is prevalent in our system. And we as a culture, as Black folk, you know, we just are not woke. And I'm using that word. Right?
4: That's 100%. You're 100% accurate. I would gladly go with that one on that. I'll use that word for this.
3: When I was a tot, okay, I really did come up in a village. Mm-hmm. Both my parents worked. I was latchkey. Yep. But trust and believe, when I got home, my neighbors were like, you know, you're supposed to be about that book, right?
4: Yep.
3: I wasn't running around. And if I even, let me tell you this story. The first year I was able to run track practice was, you know, over. Coach was like, okay, you guys can run home, you know, to get the exercise. So I'm about two blocks from my house, exhausted. I had to stop because of the traffic. So, you know, I had bent over, had my hands on my knees, and I was trying to find any molecule of oxygen that I could possibly find. I get home, I go through my regiment. My father gets home from work. He's like, come here, sit down, let me talk to you. He's a very strict man. He still makes the hairs on the back of my neck raise, right? But he said to me, Miss Steen called me and told me that she saw you standing on the street corner with your hands on your hips. Right?
4: I already know where this is going.
3: I mean, I was like, that's not what happened. Let me explain. He was like, listen, if I find out that you're not being honest with me. And that was back in the day when corporal punishment was real.
4: Yeah.
3: But my point is, that's how much the neighborhood looked out for the youth. That's that like third, fourth level of protection, right? Yeah.
4: And I'm gonna be honest with you. Me personally, I loved that. I truly, honestly, I grew up the same way. I grew up where, listen, as we talk about court, my neighbor gonna whoop that butt.
3: Yep. Yep.
4: And then my mama gonna whoop my butt.
3: Yep.
4: Cause I did wrong.
3: Yeah.
4: And that was okay. You know what I'm saying? Hindsight 2020, being older, when I was a kid, I'm like, oh, I disagree with that. Now I'm right? older and I see where we are at now in this mm-hmm. world. And mm-hmm. I'm so happy I was raised like that. Like you said, I was a latchkey baby. I had my mom. My mom was a hardworking woman in the real estate, so she was really rarely at home. And I gotta get home from football practice. I'm cooking for my little brothers, my yep. sister. You know what I'm saying? Because I'm the oldest, so I'm doing a lot of adult things as far as taking care of the household.
3: Mm-hmm.
4: But I knew if something go wrong, I go run next door
3: yep.
4: to Miss Jones' house and tell her, you know what I'm saying, what's going on. Or Miss Jones coming, calling that phone, what's going on, you know, if things weren't going right.
3: Yeah, and it wasn't a bad thing. You know, there's something about the benefit of guardrails. So let's do this. Let's press pause. We're going to jump into this commercial and then jump back into our second segment because I want to really have a real conversation. Nolan Wells was just laid to rest. He is now an ancestor. But I want to talk to you about that whole situation. So, okay. Folks, hold on. You're listening to the Locker Room Readout on the BGC Sports Network. We will be right back.
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6: Dan Quinn is the head coach of the Washington Commanders. You start the season off at the Eagles, then at the Cowboys.
7: And I love when we start a division game as your season opener, whether it's on the road.
6: I like how you said as a coach. I was there at the NFC Championship game, okay, against the Eagles. It's not fun, yeah. I got to tell you.
7: Yeah, it's a like the fan base, man, it's awesome. And so, like, you better bring it. And so a lot of respect just for their team and how they go. But, yeah, whether it's early season, late season there, man, you can expect a good environment for ball.
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5: 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Now what do you want to go to? 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Are you kidding me?
6: All you have to do is follow the model that you have in every other division. 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The FCS playoffs are incredible to watch.
7: It is.
6: And all you have to do is follow that model. They play, and look, they end in January. I mean, it's real simple. I think their first playoff game is Thanksgiving weekend.
8: 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We everywhere, man.
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2: And welcome back to the second segment of the Locker Room Readout on the BGC Sports Network. Coach Eddie, this is probably going to be one of the most difficult topics that I talk with you about. You know, this has been on both of our minds since we heard the news of young Nolan Wells.
3: Yeah.
2: You are also, I want to remind people, you are a football player from high school into college and now a high school coach. I want to start there. When you think about Mr. Wells and, you know, his commitment, I believe he committed, was it Eastern Mississippi State?
3: Correct.
2: Okay. Was that a JUCO, by the way?
3: No, Division III, if I'm mistaken.
2: Okay. So let's start from the coach's perspective, how an event like this impacts not only the coach, the staff, but the team.
3: Well, first of all, from a coach's especially if I was a direct contact coach with him, like, so say he was on my defensive line, I was a defensive line coach. That means I have a report from him from the very beginning before he even stepped on this field with me. My report has been built with him. So now I have a relationship with this kid, and just to hear something like that from a coach's perspective, it could be devastating. It could be crushing. And especially depending on how close I was with him. Now, it hurts regardless of where we at, you know what I'm saying? Because, of course, our relationship could be different because I may not know him, but I guess it still have an impact on me. So from a coaching perspective, if I have that relationship with him, not only do I have an impact on me because of the situation, but then and now it has a different impact on me because I have a bond with him.
2: Yeah. And speaking of bond, I mean, and thank you for educating us that the relationship starts even before the player gets on the field.
3: Yeah.
2: You know, from a recruiting perspective, like how many touches does a team get with the family and the player? And what does that look like?
3: So if I recruit him and he's showing a lot of interest in me, listen, from the first time I talk to him, he's going to get my number. He's going to get the head coach's number. He's going to get the facility number just so he can just keep touching bases. And then if he commits to me before, like I said, before he even get to the field, even before he even get to campus, our relationship is starting to build from there. I'm sending him tapes. I'm sending him inspirational messages, getting to know, just to get to know him on a higher level. So because I'm getting to know you, it's truly like a brotherhood and or like an uncle nephew type of situation where my relationship, hey, you can call me anytime. I don't care, morning, noon, or night. If something's on your mind, if you're not feeling well, something's bugging you, call me. Like that's how we do it. Like it becomes a different relationship instantly. It's like, you know, the best way I can put it is, and this sound may sound crazy to some, when you have a child, and no, you don't know that child, but as soon as you grab that child, hold that child, it's like you fell in love with that kid. You know, it's kind of similar. Like, no, I may not know you. I may have watched your film. I may have watched you play. I may have came to a couple games. But once I get my hands on you per se, now you're part of my family. It's instant love. Like I got your back. I'll run through a wall for you, and I hope you'll do the same for me. So yeah, it's a bond there that's hard to explain, but it's so real.
2: So it wouldn't be inconceivable that the coaching staff had been communicating with him from the time that he accepted, you know, or committed to when he transitioned home. Would that be a fair statement?
3: Absolutely. 100% fair statement. I can guarantee you that he probably even spoke with a coach that morning. Mm-hmm. Guaranteed. We literally at least 3 to 4 times a week we're on the phone with one of our kids. So I know when I was in college, My running back coach, I talked to him at least 4 to 5 times a week before I got down to college. So it was constant communication. Just to check up on me. Hey, I sent you this. I emailed you this playbook. Look at the plays I just sent you. And what do you think about this? What do you think about that? Hey, how your day going? How you feeling today? How are you mentally? Like, you get that bond because you want to keep that. You want to be able. I want you to be able to feel so comfortable with me that you can tell me whatever, good, bad, or ugly. I want to have your back. You know what I'm saying? So you want that bond. So I can guarantee you he probably talked to that coach that morning.
2: Yeah. And, you know, I know this investigation is still ongoing. I think about things like this. I also think about even those conversations, right? Would they have included questions about how he was, his nutrition, his fitness, mm-hmm. how he was preparing his body for.
3: Absolutely.
2: Yeah.
3: Absolutely.
2: You know, he looked like the few photos that they've shared. He looked like he was a pretty well put together, in shape, healthy young man.
3: Facts. So we're going to talk about the investigation a little later. But so when it comes to the nutrition, like I said, as a coach, I'm making sure your meal plan. If I need you to gain 15 pounds before you get to campus, I'm sending you a meal plan. I'm sending you preparations to get to where I need you to be at before you even get to campus. And like I said, I'm steady calling you, checking up on you about those things. Like I said, it's more than just football. Sometimes it's just life. But sometimes it is about football. Sometimes the nutrition is going to be a phone call. Hey, what did you eat today? Okay, let me, all right. How many I told you do 400 push-ups a day. Where you at? How many are you completing that workout? Like, even now, like what we do, even at Shaw, like we set goals. Hey, every night once I want y'all recording yourself doing 100 push-ups, you know, and I want to see it tomorrow. You know, this is your goal. So yeah, so I can, if we're doing that on a high school level, I know for a fact they're doing it on the college level.
2: And thank you for that. That's very helpful, because I didn't know if he was going into college for the first year or already played a year. That's what I'm trying to get verification about.
3: So
2: right?
3: I think he was going into it.
2: Okay. Yeah, I don't know.
3: I think he's going into college. If I'm not mistaken, he would have been a freshman this year.
2: Okay, because you know we always want to make sure we're speaking from fact-based resources.
3: Correct, but again, I'm like 90% sure, but I could definitely double check. But I want to say he was going into a freshman year.
2: Okay, all right. We'll come back with the finite answer to that next week. But I want to shift over to today, right? So Ben Crump, well known, what, civil rights attorney, is involved in this. And the second autopsy report that Colin Kaepernick, mm-hmm. Paid for, God bless his soul. And I mean that on so many different levels.
3: Yeah.
2: It came back as manner of death undetermined.
3: Mm-hmm.
2: And other aspects of the report were so disturbing for me, because Crump had added that it was several days before they were able to even get Mr. Wells' body to do the autopsy.
3: Yep.
2: And so as a result, there's some things that are not able to be determined because of the state that the body was in when they actually got it.
3: Mm-hmm.
2: Right. What are your thoughts about that?
3: So I think personally, and excuse me if I'm wrong for saying it, I think it's a lot of covering up. I think it's a lot of things that's going on to cover up what's really going on, what's really happened. Because like you said, it took this long just to get an autopsy done, to get even the first autopsy done. And then phone records are being erased. Like, it's a lot of stuff going on that I feel that is being covered up. I've never known a teenage kid, especially in today's age, to go without their phone. and all of a sudden you get their phone, and then it's a lot of stuff erased off of it. It's showing cover up, and unfortunately, we're at a day of age where it's an attack against us. And I'm saying us as black folks, and I don't want to offend anybody, but I'm just speaking real. There's an attack against us, and it's showing more and more every day. And in these times where, like I said, you're it's covering up situations like this. There's no way you can convince me that there wasn't foul play happening. Especially when you're hiding phone records, your phone records are being deleted. Autopsies are went from the day we find it, we can do an autopsy to wait 7 days, wait 14 days. It's fishy stuff going on, and I don't like it.
2: Yeah, it's disturbing. You know, it's hard. It's so hard for me to talk about because it's clear. I agree with everything that you said. And I don't know if I'm going to live long enough to see this country have a real moment and look inward and deal with pure racism, right? Because we have a long history of that here in this country. And when I listen to the other aspects of the press conference, mm-hmm. and how Attorney Crump said that there was red discoloration on the man's, you know, the back of his head.
3: In the head, yeah.
2: There appeared to be gaps because of what he described as missing body parts, mm-hmm. and incomplete procedures. And then I'm thinking, if this was, and y'all got to receive this, if this was a Caucasian young man, we would be having a completely different conversation.
3: I agree with you. Let's just, and I hate to use race and color, but let's be real. If you had a group of white men, young men, and one a group of black young men and one white young man, or Caucasian man, and he disappeared, and then found out that he was murdered, it would be totally different. It will be all, everything breaking loose, put it like that. Mm-hmm. I don't feel that there is enough, and hold on, let me rewind. And not only that, let's just get an inkling of things are being covered up. If the roles were reversed, that city would have been shut down. And now we're here, and you doing, we got these group, a group of young Caucasian men, and this young black man who come up missing, later been found, and was dismantled.
2: Absolutely, and also I'll add from my perspective, the independent autopsy was performed 6 days.
3: Yes.
2: After. So in other words, the city, the county's coroner, coroner performed the autopsy, but yet those results haven't been released, right? Mm-hmm. And they're waiting on a toxicology report. It almost feels like I know where this is going to point, right?
3: Yep.
2: And so and I also understand his mother, his parents are getting death threats.
3: Correct. Right?
2: Like help me in 2026 understand how evil a person can be to threaten the lives of a young man who has transitioned, mm-hmm. threaten his parents during mm-hmm. the time that they're mourning. Help me understand that, Coach Eddie.
3: Because that is what we call evil. That's what we call evil in this world. And they said, man, listen, I am a Christian through and through. I'll tell everybody. I believe we are headed toward those times of end, as the Bible stated. We're seeing it every day. Every day is something where it's showing that, hey, we are there. Like, nations against nations, which means people think when you hear nations against nations, they're thinking like United States versus, no, it's when they say nations against nations, you got to think it wasn't countries. It was literally blacks against whites, Chinese versus, you know, that's what they mean by nations. And you're seeing it every day now. So, and it saddens. It's very sad. And I'm trying not to get upset behind it.
2: No, I know.
3: Because that could have been my child. My son's 21. I have a 21-year-old son. That could have been him. You know? And I'm going to be honest. Listen, I'm glad it wasn't. I wish this when we wasn't here, but it's getting ridiculous to the point of we need justice. We can't not keep not getting justice for our folks who keep getting harmed.
2: Yeah. So let's do this. Let's take a break. We'll come back. We'll finish this conversation. 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
1: But what else we got for him, Zeke? 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
6: 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I think they're being too physical with them. 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
6: And welcome back to the Locker Room Readout final segment. Sapphire Blue and Coach Eddie. And folks, this is real talk this week. We're going to continue the conversation about Nolan Wells. We had just finished talking that the parents are receiving death threats. I feel, Coach Eddie, like every day I go out into the world, I feel the racial tension.
17: Mm-hmm.
6: You know, I cover, you know, a large area, my day job, and I feel it. The way people look at each other, how they're carrying their bodies, the looks in their eyes, like, you know, what do you feel? What's going on in your ecosystem that?
17: So I 100% agree. You can tell, as you just said, like I'm in Cleveland area. I work all around Cleveland, and you see, it's like, because of, and I'm going to go back a little bit to even to the George Floyd situation where, you know, it became like protesting and some aggressive protesting. I'm seeing now, even now, like with this happening, you see like the Caucasians that I've seen out are like worried or nervous that we're going to have another situation like the George Floyd situation. And I'm like, can you be mad about it? Like, can you, like, I'm sorry, but we have a point where actions have to start showing. And you guys aren't showing. Like we, at this point, everybody needs to stick together. Like, okay, not just black folks, but black and white folks. Stick together, like, you know wrong happened. Quit turning the blind eye to the wrong, and then you and show that we're with you guys. The same way if it was roles reversed, I can guarantee you, you'll see that, hey, we have your back as well. So show the same sympathy to us, and you guys aren't. So therefore, because that sympathy is not shown, is when the issues start coming out, because those things aren't being shown to us. So that sympathy, that we have your back, we're gonna walk with you, we're gonna march with you, we're gonna protest with you. Justice needs to be served. And because you guys aren't doing that, because you guys are turning a blind eye, it's the reason why aggressive protests have happened.
6: Yeah, and I'll add empathy to that. Just like you talked about, if that, for the grace of God, had been your 21-year-old son, right? It's like you don't have to be in the situation to have compassion in your heart and understanding. And we live in a country that was founded on the rule of law. And yet it seems like depending on the color you are, the race you are, the ethnicity you are, the sexuality you are, you know, there's different rules that apply. And that's not Christian.
17: No,
6: that's not Christian. You know, I think about also the whole conversation down in Texas about the political candidates and this brouhaha that they tried to kick up related to there being an issue between Congresswoman Jasmine Crockett and the candidate. I think his name is James Tallarico. And what really I took away from this week was that he actually showed up an event that had predominantly African-American people in it to listen to them. And then based on what feedback he got from them, because that's his constituency, part of his constituency, he committed to move in a way that was all inclusive. Okay. Not just about African-Americans or Caucasian, you know, white people, but to truly represent his constituency. And I know he has like a clergy background, but that doesn't necessarily mean that those are translatable skills or things that as a politician, right, would be reflective of his politics. And I really believe that there is an opportunity if the Texans decide to vote for this man, where there could be a change. And I also learned that the governor is up for re-election. So this is like a real moment for a Southern state and the residents of that Southern state, regardless of their cultures or ethnicities, to stand on Christian principle and do the right thing. Like this fear mongering, you know, this clutching the pearls. We live in a country where we can go to a ball game and we can celebrate the performance of our teams. We can high-five and hug each other and dap each other, regardless of our culture. We can do that at a football game, a baseball game, whatever other sporting event. We can get along like we are together in those places and spaces. But yet, when we get off the field, you know, off the gridiron, off the basketball court, you know, we go back to this Neanderthal state where there is a racial hierarchy, right? And I'm not saying this about all Caucasian people because I know they're listening and they're feeling. And I promise you folks, if you just lean into the belief systems that you have, you know what the right thing is to do. Just do it. And think about this woman. Think about the mother of Nolan Wells. Think about the father of Nolan Wells, who had a promising future. He was a great son, great smile, trusted those friends that were of a different culture than he was, and left his house and never came back. Just think about how heartbreaking that would be as a parent, a sibling, an aunt, uncle, grandparent, or a true friend. And I just really hope that those friends that were there with him, that clearly knew what happened or what was about to happen, maybe they turned and got out of there because they were as afraid as I can't even imagine Nolan Wells was, just to do the right thing. Be courageous and do the right thing and just tell what happened. Just tell what happened. You know, I listened to one of the parents' interviews on Reverend Al Sharpton's show. I think it was last week or whatever. They are firmly grounded in their faith as Christians. Firmly grounded. Yes, they are in pain. Yes, they are mourning. But they are grounded in their faith as Christians. And that means they're part of the broader Christian family.
17: Yes.
6: And we know when we go to church, that's what it's all about as well. Being amongst family, Christian people. You know, Eddie, think about the different types of people that Jesus had as disciples and the different places that he went.
17: Mm-hmm.
6: Right?
17: Absolutely.
6: So again, for me, I know I just went off on a long tangent, but for me, it's like, just do the right thing.
17: That's all we asked for.
6: The friend's parents, that when they got home, they told them what happened. Mm-hmm. And to your point, just stop covering it up and tell it.
17: Yeah.
6: That to me, and again, I'm a woman of a certain age. I know the history in that state of Mississippi.
17: Yep.
6: And, you know, my biological father is from Mississippi. I ain't never been to Mississippi, never had any interest in being in Mississippi. But I do know there's a significant population of African-Americans there. Okay. Mm-hmm. So just final thoughts. We have a few moments left of the program, and I want to shift to something a little more positive, a positive note to end on. But I'm going to give you the floor to share your final thoughts as it relates to the information we know in this moment about the tragedy of Nolan Wells.
17: So, as I stated earlier, I just want justice to be served. I want a true investigation. I feel that we know where it happened at. We know y'all history, and history seems to repeat itself. And because of where it happened at, I think you guys are covering up. Because yes, you're the family of the young men who were.
6: Yes,
17: possibly involved. Can you hear me?
6: Yes, yes. You went out for a quick step, but please.
17: Okay,
6: finish.
17: Who's possibly involved?
6: All right. So Coach Eddie clearly is having some technology issues. What I'm going to do, though, is just kind of transition to a lighter note. I understand now that the OHSAA, that is the Ohio High School Athletic Association, has announced that they're going to recognize girls flag football as the 29th official sport. Folks, I don't know how you feel about girls playing flag football, but I will say to you that the data clearly shows that girls that play sports are more confident in themselves. The data shows that girls who play sports perform better scholastically, and also that girls that play sports are less likely to be in abusive relationships in their lives.
17: Wow.
6: So, Coach Eddie, I'm so curious. I was sharing about OSA recognizing girls flag football as the 29th official sport.
17: Yes.
6: What are your thoughts on that?
17: Well, as a father whose daughter plays flag football and who has a scholarship for flag football, I am excited about it. I coach flag football as well. That's one of my things that I do. So I am excited about the 29th sport being added, and it's been flag football. I think it's give the girls another outlet to show their greatness. Girl power, let's go.
6: You know, it's so funny because as we close, I'll tell you, if I was flag football age, I know my biological dad would throw me that too. Anything to keep me off of the neighbor, out of the neighborhood where there were more boys than girls. So, Coach Eddie, let's close it out. Where can folks find you? What do you have going on?

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2: 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Replacing the traditional obstacle course, the new competition celebrated the league's past, present, and future. Four teams, each featuring a WNBA legend, an active player, and a high school prospect, had 70 seconds to score from seven different locations on the floor, ranging from layups to deep three-pointers. In the three-point contest, six of the league's elite shooters competed in the classic 70-second perimeter shootout. The course featured standard racks, one custom money ball rack, and two deep from-the-logo pedestals. Bridget Carlton led the opening round with an impressive 29 points, advancing alongside Azzy Fudd, who scored 24. In the final head-to-head round, Fudd caught fire, dropping 30 points to comfortably claim the three-point crown over Carlton. With your BGC Sports Network brief, I'm Pepper Mills.
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3: 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Let me rock, all right?
4: Well, I'm going to start the show off and say, it's orange and blue skies. I don't care about LeBron going to Philly. I don't care about what team he's on. All I'm going to say is JB, LeBron, your baby mom, Nixon, five. I don't care about nothing y'all talking about out there about LeBron going to Philly. This is yours truly, the Brooklyn Boy, right here on the BGC Sports Network. It's the Empire Sports Radio Show. We got a lot to talk about. The fellas is in the building. Zeke, A Boogie, chop it up 757. I don't want to hear. I forgot. I'm on the show. I should have had somebody else on the show that's not a GOAT. LeBron GOAT talk or LeBron lover or whatever the case may be, because I'm on the show with three guys that just love LeBron, man. And I know this show, I'm going to be up against, I'm going to be by myself, because they all going to feel like LeBron. But fellas, talk to me. What's good?
5: What is going on, y'all? I cannot wait to get in this one. We're going to get after it.
6: All I know is Knicks fans have a lot to worry about. Let's do it.
7: I'm caught in between both worlds. You know, I am a Knicks fan. Braun is my goal. I got a lot on the situation, man. Let's get it.
4: Hey, let's get right into it. Like I said, JB, LeBron, your baby mom, Knicks in five. It's all I care about. LeBron goes to Philly. Automatically, if y'all know, Gilly the Kid, one of Philly's finest, Philly's own comedian. He's known around the world. Name is Gilly Kid. He has a podcast, but he also, when you say Gilly, everybody know he's from, you know, Philly. Automatically, Philly in the championship. You going around, I mean, everything on social media. Philly, LeBron, championship. I mean, just automatically. They was a plus, I think it was like a, before LeBron went there, it was like a plus 700. The Knicks is a plus 330. Now with LeBron there, they're a plus 350. KCP decides to sign with Philly. Like, everybody's jumping on the bandwagon. Now, let's just go to Philly because LeBron is there. Let's just jump on the bandwagon. So, with that being said, does this shift the powers in the East, and are Philly, is Philly favorite? Because there was a text that went in the group chat, fellas. Cakewalk to the finals. Cakewalk. Might I add you, there's going to be Indiana's coming back strong. You still got the Knicks. Might I say champions. You still have, we don't know what Boston, you know, Cleveland. We might as well say Detroit is done. Like the moves that Atlanta Hawks has done. Adding Luke Dort. I mean, the Atlanta Hawks, that young team, they have put some pieces together. I'm not saying they championship. Put some pieces. You still got Miami. You still got all these teams in the East. Cakewalk to the finals was a text that was thrown in the group chat by yours truly. Hey, Boogie, yours truly, chop it up, Zeke. Cakewalk to the finals. We're going to start with you, A Boogie. Going to Philly, we said that's probably the best team you go to. Is this a cakewalk to the finals? Or are they still the second best team in the East?
7: This definitely isn't a cakewalk to the finals, I would say, in the East. Like you just listed off the teams that we have, the Knicks, the Heat, who just retooled with Giannis. And then with the 76ers, you always have to worry about Joel Embiid. We know he's not playing anywhere near more than 50 games this up-and-coming season. Obviously, you still got Tyrese Maxey. You should have a lot of scoring coming from that team, him and VJ. But I think for them to say a cakewalk to the finals, I can't say it's a cakewalk.
4: So on you, B?
6: Yeah, I would have to agree with A-Book. I don't think it's a cakewalk. I do think that they have a good chance of getting to the Eastern Conference Finals.
4: No. This wasn't the Eastern Conference. This was the Finals, B. It's the conference finals. He said the final.
6: I don't think it's a cakewalk. Do I think that they can get there with the roster that they've constructed over the course of this offseason? Yes. I don't think it's a cakewalk, though. Like, I don't think it's a foregone conclusion. Like you said, listen off the teams. The Knicks, of course. The Pacers will be back. I like what Atlanta's done. Kawhi's now in Toronto. Miami's in with Giannis. So it's a lot of different ways that this Eastern Conference can go. So I won't say a cakewalk, but I do think that their chances have gradually on the uptick because of the move made by me and A-Bug's GOAT. I won't say the GOAT. I'll just say our GOAT.
4: Well, you can say Zeke's GOAT. He thinks he's a GOAT too. But Zeke, cakewalk to the finals. Because I got another question coming after this. So you feel like it's a cakewalk to the finals. You feel like they're the best team in the East, that this is foregone conclusion. This is a cakewalk to the finals for them. That's what you feel.
5: Absolutely. It's not close. There's not a team that has yet this offseason in the East got substantially better. And I'm talking about to where I look at them as a championship favorite. We know Detroit's going to drop. They don't have a number two score. You lose Tobias Harris, which I'm not saying he was going to take you there anyway, but that's lost in depth. I don't think Boston's going to be able to be there in the top five at all. Do we really trust Cleveland? No, we don't. Toronto, we have a Kawhi Leonard who hasn't played 60 games back-to-back since 2019. Actually, really since 2016, I think. He has not played 60 straight games. Atlanta Hawks, they're good, but they're young. The Magic won't be there. That leaves the Knicks. Like I said, it's hard to get back to that promised land back-to-back years. It hasn't been done in 10 years. That's just the way the league's been going. When I look at Philly, I'm thinking three, before even adding LeBron, you have three 28-point-per-game scorers. You have a Rookie of the Year candidate, came in third place Rookie of the Year candidate. They strengthen up the bench. Then you put LeBron James, who can play any position on the court. I'm not asking Embiid to play 70 games. I'm asking him to play 40. JB took the Boston Celtics to the number two seed.
4: You said you ask him to play 40. So if he plays 40 games and no playoffs, they still go to the finals.
5: Absolutely. With LeBron, Jaylen Brown, Maxey, and DJ Edgecombe, if Embiid doesn't play the regular season, they get one. Realistically, they get to a top three seed. Even if Embiid doesn't play the entire season, they get to a top three seed. Embiid's going to be healthy going into the playoffs. Give me a couple series. He's not going to be asked to do a lot.
4: This is good. This is really good. I'm not opposed to, of course, we know that preseason, a lot of guys don't play a lot. Of course, we know that it's going to take a while for Philly. From what I'm hearing over the weekend, a lot of talks. The reason why LeBron signed for 2 years, because he feels like this is a 2-year plan. He feels like the first year doesn't always, they talk the first year is a filling out period. They still have to learn each other. Barring any injuries, yes, on paper, we could probably say they probably have the best team, right? On paper, have one of the best teams. I mean, it's a good team. LeBron, the starting five, Dean Wade, the guards coming off the bench, yes. It is on paper, yes, probably one of the best teams. What we saw last year with the Knicks was incredible with the run that they made. A team coming together, just playing basketball and winning the championship. I do feel like it's going to take a while for Philly to get together. Here's what Zeke's saying, that without Embiid, they're still the strongest team in the East. Barring any injuries, they still got to learn to play together. LeBron's going to be 42 in December. Are we asking LeBron to give us 30 minutes? Probably not. But if he has to, he probably can. Right? Like, are we asking him to give us 30-plus minutes a night? Is that what it's going to take for Philly to win? Let me ask you a question. You don't think it takes them? So they win without him playing 30 minutes a night?
6: Yes.
4: It's just his presence on the court?
6: Yes.
4: Okay. So let's go
6: now, playoff time, it might be up more than 30, but regular season, they can manage.
4: Okay.
5: Because, Bron, I mean, he's been, 26, 27, 7-7. If Bron can give me 25-5, I'd be fine. Because JB, Maxey, VJ, let the young guys carry the load.
4: So let me ask you this question. Does this is a real question. Does this stunt the growth of VJ Edgecombe this year? With LeBron going there? We got to be real, fellas. I know y'all like LeBron. We got to be real. LeBron's going to the teams and stop the growth of some players. Does this stunt the growth of VJ Edgecombe this year? I'll start with you, B.
6: No, I don't think so. I think if anything,
4: Wow.
6: it enhances VJ Edgecombe's confidence. I think the confidence that LeBron James is going to put into the young guys, into the young players that he plays with, every young player that he plays with, he molds them into something special, i.e. Austin Reeves, i.e. Kyrie Irving. I'm not saying these guys are these guys, but I'm just saying
4: Oh, stop with the Kyrie.
6: when they get with LeBron James and they're
4: Stop
6: at
4: with
6: a young
4: Kyrie.
6: age,
4: Kyrie
6: they
4: was a
6: raise
4: ball.
6: their level
4: Kyrie
6: of
4: was a
6: play.
4: ball. Kyrie was a ball above. Let's be real.
6: They raise their
4: He's a
6: level
4: ball.
6: of play. They raise their level of play.
4: Wow.
6: Do they not? Am I lying?
4: I think Kyrie coming out of
6: I'm
4: high
6: not
4: school.
6: saying Kyrie wasn't nice, G. Listen to what I'm saying. I'm not saying that he wasn't nice. I'm saying that when you get with LeBron James, your game expands, does it not?
4: I'll say this.
6: Especially if you can already put the ball in the hole.
4: I think that Kyrie would, if even without LeBron, Kyrie was going to still be this ball player regardless. Because Kyrie
6: I'm
4: coming out
6: not
4: of high
6: saying you're wrong. I'm not saying you're
4: school.
6: wrong about it. I'm not saying you're wrong about it, but the fact of the matter is that he played with LeBron.
4: I'll agree with you with the Austin Reeves, but the Kyrie, I feel like Kyrie was going to be Kyrie regardless without LeBron.
6: I'm just
4: Because
6: saying a young talent that played with LeBron. I'm not saying that he's going to be Kyrie or anything like that.
4: No,
6: Just
4: I'm
6: saying
4: just
6: young
4: saying.
6: talent.
4: But I will say this. I think that the reason why, and before I say my, I gotta say, I want to hear what y'all, Zeke, does this stop the growth of Edgecombe, yes or no?
5: I don't think it stumps the growth. I do think, I really don't think so, only because I think the 76ers are going to be able to put VJ in advantageous situations to where VJ, he's going to be guarded by
6: The fourth
5: the
6: best
5: fourth
6: defender.
5: best defender,
6: Yeah.
5: like the fourth best perimeter guy. I think that does put him in advantageous situations. And I think at the stage that LeBron is at, he's going to light a fire in them and be like, hey, look, I'm not going to be the third option. It's the rank has to be. I think honestly, in this offense, LeBron has to be like a fourth, fifth option. I
4: Okay,
5: think
4: but you
5: so.
4: just, hold on. But you said VJ will be getting, and then I'm gonna let A Boogie. You just said VJ will be being stuck by the fourth player. So who does LeBron get? Who plays defense on LeBron if VJ's the fourth?
5: That's for teams to figure out. But I'm just saying, I don't think it stunts VJ's growth, but I do think he will learn a lot in this role that he's in.
4: I like. I got a lot to say, but go ahead, A Boogie. Yes or no? Does it stop the?
7: I think it could. I'm gonna say it could because normally, the players that B just named, I don't think VJ is any of those players. We normally see him elevate, a lot of spot up shooters, people who can get into their spots, get into their sets quickly, catch the ball, knock it down. People like Austin Reaves, like Kyle Korver in Cleveland, people like that, J.R. Smith, even Iman Shumpert in Cleveland. So. I really can't remember any time LeBron has played with somebody like VJ Edgecombe. So I'm probably gonna say he's gonna take a step back in these 2 years that LeBron is gonna be in Philly.
6: Okay, let me say something real quick before you go, G.
4: Okay.
6: I'm not saying that VJ is this person, but I'm saying his game resembles a Dwayne Wade-like type of game.
4: Okay, so I'm glad you said that because this further me helps me what I'm about to say. And then it goes further into what people are talking about and what Charles Barkley's comments was. You just brought up Dwayne Wade, right? When LeBron went to Miami, it was D Wade was already there. LeBron brought him and Chris Bosh. D Wade was already D Wade, right? LeBron deferred to D Wade. D Wade still was D Wade. On this team, and what y'all fail to realize, you said somebody, the fourth best player has to stick VJ. I think the fourth best leg on, we're going to use the Knicks, who's a defensive-minded team. I think you could put the fourth best player play LeBron because we know LeBron is at the age of 41, 42. He's not blowing past nobody. But I
6: So
4: will
6: who you
4: say.
6: gonna put on him? You gonna put Jalen Brunson on him?
4: No. I'm going through with this. Hold on. The reason why it stops the growth of VJ Edgecombe is because you have four All-Stars before VJ Edgecombe on that team. Joel Embiid has to touch the ball. He's going to want his touches. Jaylen Brown has to get his touches. Maxey has to get his touches. So how does it stunt the growth if VJ Edgecombe's shots are not getting where he's not getting the shots that he got last year? If he was taking 15 shots last year, he's not taking 15 shots a game this year. If let's just say everybody's healthy because I want everybody to be healthy. Doesn't Joe got to get his shots? JB got to get his shots. Maxey got to get his. LeBron still got to get his. So how's it not stunt the growth of the VJ? You have four All-Stars on the team that have to touch the ball before VJ even thinks about getting his shot. That's how it stunts. That's why I say it stunts the growth of PJ Escom. Because, like, going back to A Boogie said, you named Kyrie Irving. Kyrie Irving was a person that I didn't kill you was here, LeBron. I played 9 games in college and was still the number one pick. I'm that guy. The guys that A Boogie named, Kyle Korver, Reeves, these were guys that LeBron could elevate. But how does LeBron elevate, make VJ better? Not saying he can't, but JB's got to come down and get his shots. Why? Because let me ask you this question. Is it JB's team or is it Maxie's team?
6: Maxie.
4: Or is it a 1A, 1B type of situation? I'm asking on the sense of, because this means a lot. Whose team is it? Is it still, is it Maxie's team or it's is it Maxie. JB's team? Is Maxie's team?
6: Yes.
4: So then we have a problem because JB wants to be the man.
6: He'll be the man, but it's Maxie's team now. Maxie will defer to Jaylen Brown, but it won't be because he can't put up the numbers that JB can put up.
4: I agree. But does JB come there with the mindset that it's Maxie's team or it's his team?
5: I don't think JB's coming into that situation looking at, like, I'm trying to be the man. Because especially when Max and Embiid's already there, there's no way you go into that situation thinking, oh, I'm the guy.
6: I'm going to be the guy. Yeah, I'm the new kid on the block. I found my role.
4: Okay. So then why didn't he stay at Boston if he felt that way?
6: Because Jason Tatum was out, and they still said that it was Tatum that the reason why they won. The whole year they were putting smut on Jalen Brown's name. The whole year we winning. That's why I should be Jason Tatum's team. But I'm the one who led us here the whole year.
4: Okay, and I agree with you. So why does it Jalen Brown? If Jalen Brown feels, I feel like Jalen Brown felt like he was always the number one in Boston. He felt like that. He felt like he was the number one. But they kept putting it on Jason Tatum. So you think he wants to leave Boston to go to a team where he's not the number one? Let's think about it. How do you, if I'm supposed to be the number one in Boston, which I felt like he should have been, even like you said, NBA Finals MVP, taking him this year, and I'm still not the number one, right? But then he goes to, now I want to be traded. Trade him to Philly. You think he wants to come in there to be the number three, the number two? As y'all can see, man, we are getting it in, man. We are going crazy. This is yours truly, the Brooklyn Boy, right here on the BGC Sports Network. It's the Impossible Sports Radio Show. Sheik's in the building. A Boogie's in the building. Chopping Up's in the building. Don't go nowhere. Segment 2 is on the way. Man, we might not get into other topics because this LeBron thing, I forgot I was dealing with 3 people that love LeBron. Don't go nowhere. Segment 2 is on the way. We'll be right back.
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32: 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Playing.

0: The crew's in the building, and I knew this was going to be a hot topic. LeBron going to Philly. And as we left off in segment one, talking about LeBron and we're talking about JB being that number one option and everything that has to happen in Philly for them to win. Father Time is undefeated. If Embiid plays, that team is good. Yes, LeBron at the age of 42. I feel like, yes, it does stunt the growth of Vijay Ezcone. I actually do. I feel like, and this is something somebody said, and you said, I think somebody said, who does JB stay? Honestly, on that starting five, JB would probably have to stick Vijay Ezcone.
1: Toast.
0: And you're absolutely right. But this is what I will say. We also saw JB become toast in that one series against Atlanta. And what did Mike Brown do? He made defensive changes. He made changes on defense. Remember, the NBA, yes, is man to man. And I was talking to somebody at work. They said, you know why the Knicks are so effective? Is because they have three long wings. Josh Hart, OG, and Mikal Bridges. And that helps JB on defense. When you can have three long wings that can make the floor shrink on defense, it helps JB. So you guys said toast for Vijay Ezcone if JB has to stick him. But remember, you got help side defense. You have a team that does. Remember, after that second game, we was like, yo, JB's getting cooked by who? CJ McCullough.
2: Mm-hmm.
0: And then after that game, what happened? The defense got better. So I think that, yes, Vijay can probably have his way. But I don't think if we're talking about it in the series, I think after the second game, the Knicks will make adjustments. And now we got an even ball game.
3: But I don't know.
4: VJ got a crazy bag like that.
1: McCollum, they're not.
2: Don't do that. Bronny, don't do that, VJ. Don't
4: VJ
2: do that.
4: VJ got a crazy bag where he's.
2: Don't do that. He gave Boston 36 opening night.
4: Let's look at the footage because I've never seen.
2: Go look at it.
4: I've never seen VJ walk somebody down.
0: I think we're giving VJ and I'm glad you said that, Boogie. I like VJ, but it's like we giving VJ Ezcone like he was consistent the whole year, like he was that guy, like he was just giving people buckets. Let's be real. Come on, man.
1: But if we're saying that, okay, you have help defense, who are y'all helping off of? Y'all not helping it. If y'all play Philly, it's not y'all helping off, you know, Jalen Johnson and McCollum. Y'all helping off LeBron James and Embiid. Who are y'all going to help off of?
4: Jalen Johnson and CJ McCollum are better shooters than Joel Embiid and LeBron James.
1: But I'm saying, though, let's be real. If as on offense, who am I worried about more?
4: Right now?
1: LeBron, I would still take LeBron over Jalen Johnson offensively and McCollum offensively.
4: I don't think you would do that.
1: Seen him take down Houston by himself.
4: Name
0: one scorer. Okay, you said he took down Houston. Name the one scorer on Houston that everybody was worried about.
1: I'm just saying, who is on Atlanta? Atlanta as all you are saying me. You're telling me CJ McCollum and Jalen Johnson. Come on, and y'all are comparing them to Philly. What are we doing?
0: What I hate about America is that LeBron automatically goes to a team and that team becomes automatically champions.
2: Every team that LeBron James has been a part of, they have won.
0: Did they win immediately though?
2: I'm not saying that. I'm just saying.
0: Did they win immediately?
1: But this is the best. This is the best five he's ever had. This is probably the best supporting cast that LeBron has had
2: in his career.
0: Honestly, I think I'm gonna be. I think. Well, the thing about it is, you guys are in a different era in the time zone. I think if you ask me, I think when he went to Miami, that team with Miami should have won it the first year. And that's just being me.
2: I'm not saying that. Yeah, but they won it in 2 years, though, right? The first year they lost. No, the second year they got back and won.
0: Nah, he was there 4 years, and he only won two.
2: Yeah, so he won the second year, and then he won the third year. He lost the fourth year.
0: Okay, so I will say this. I think that
2: the first 2 years, he signed a two-year deal with Philly.
0: I just feel like the narrative of whenever LeBron goes there, man, it's automatically championship. I just hate that narrative.
2: It is, though. It is.
0: I'm talking about the first year, though, B. I'm not talking about over time. When he first got the Lakers, he didn't win. When he
2: of
0: first
2: course, got nothing is instant, though. Nobody's going to come
0: to the championship. But y'all are saying that Philly wins a championship this year.
5: I
2: didn't say that, though.
5: But yeah, I think with Philly, before LeBron even got there, they have three all-stars on the roster before adding LeBron. No other team that he's joined has had that.
2: Besides, and now you're telling me you're bringing him? And then besides,
0: he
2: already
0: two wings? Hold on. He didn't have three all-stars when he got... So I'm going to ask y'all this question. And y'all probably going to disagree with Charles Barkley's statement. And it's been a float around the whole weekend. Has LeBron been a ring chaser his whole career? We'll start with you. Brian, since he's your GOAT, has he been a ring chaser his whole career?
2: I don't think he's been a ring chaser.
0: Wow.
2: No, I don't. I will not say that. I'm not going to sit here and say that. I think the goal of anything is to win. I think he was in.
0: But let's go. But KD was a ring chaser, though, right?
2: Are you gonna let me give my? Are you gonna let me
0: finish? But KD was a ring chaser, though, right?
2: Are you gonna let me finish my point?
0: Oh KD, my God!
2: You beat me up. KD is the equivalent to you beating me up today, and me and you being homies tomorrow. You punish me,
5: and
2: today.
5: Y'all you beat him up, and then y'all go jump somebody.
2: You beat the brakes off of me today, and me and you go hang out. Wow. And have a beer tomorrow.
0: I like y'all. You know what's crazy?
2: Come
0: about
2: on now. Come on, let's not do that.
0: I love how you guys make something not LeBron. Essence, you guys are great. You and Zeke are great at what how y'all make y'all words, how y'all articulate them. I love it. I gotta give y'all props. But go ahead, B.
2: Like I said, gotcha. The equivalent to what KD did is not the equivalent to what LeBron James did.
0: How?
2: If me and you go out today, we meet tonight, and you beat me to a living pulp. You beat me, and then tomorrow we're gonna have a beer. You're gonna look at me crazy. If Zeke came home and told you, yeah, Dad, somebody bullied me when I was in elementary school, he bullied me, and now we best friends today. You'd be like, Zeke, what? No, we don't do that. No. So the equivalent to that is insane already. The fact that LeBron has been a ring chaser, I will not say that. I'll say this move right here is ring chasing. But what should you be doing at 42 besides trying to win a ring? There's nothing else for LeBron to do besides win. Nothing else.
0: He didn't, so when he went to Miami, he didn't ring chase. He didn't ring chase when he went to Miami.
2: I went to Cleveland. It was when I was 23 years old. And
0: he got drafted by Cleveland, Brian. He got drafted.
2: They did not put the pieces around me. Did I go somewhere trying to win?
0: So yes. Did he ring? My question: did he ring chase when he went to Miami?
2: I didn't ring chase. No, I just went to the best possible place for me to get a ring. No. No, I didn't ring chase. Ring chasing is going with a team that's already star-studded. It was only D. Wade and Chris Bosh there. Chris Bosh, that's what we're doing.
0: Chris Bosh wasn't there. It was just D. Wade.
2: Chris Bosh was there when D. Wade.
0: He recruited Bosh. They was on a boat. Remember, they
2: no,
0: was on a
2: boat. Bosh
0: they was on the boat chilling.
2: Bosh committed first to the Heat, and then Bron came.
0: All right, okay. You answer. Hey, Boogie, has LeBron... ring chaser not equivalent to KD or wait, let's get then LeBron is LeBron considered a ring chaser to you? Yes or no in some cases?
4: No, I wouldn't give him the term ring chase. When you go over the teams LeBron has been to and say these teams were stacked and they were ring chaseable, that's impossible. We'll talk about Miami. Chris Bosh, it was Chris Bosh and D Wade. They were already
0: he recruited Bosh to come there though. He recruited him. He didn't, Brian, he didn't recruit him to come there?
2: No, Bosh came first.
4: Bosh was there first.
0: So but he only he knew that if he went there, he said, They was, how ironic, they all on a yacht chilling, talking, and then Bosan's there, and then LeBron goes there.
2: I'm not saying that they didn't talk about it, but you're saying that LeBron recruited them. How did LeBron recruit Bosh? Bosh was already on board with going there. I'll send an interview. We're going to put, oh my God. Zeke, we're going to find the clip and we're going to put the clip on the YouTube. Everybody follow the YouTube.
0: I don't care that he
2: because this is going to be up there.
0: It still doesn't matter to me what was done behind the scenes for him to say, okay, he left there. So he leaves Miami, goes to the Lakers, right? The Lakers at that time, he knew what the Lakers could produce, right? Best next thing. Then he goes to Cleveland, back to Cleveland. Now he's going to Philly. But for you to say that this is not equivalent to KD ring chasing.
4: It's not equivalent to KD at all because the Philly just came off of being the seventh seed and got eliminated in the second round? Second round?
2: A sweep to the New York Knicks.
0: But they added Jaylen Brown.
2: What are we talking?
0: Okay, so let me ask you a question. If Jaylen Brown doesn't go to Philly, does LeBron go to Philly?
2: Probably not. No.
0: Okay, so where does he go then?
2: That I don't know.
4: Probably back to Cleveland. But to say it's equivalent to Kevin Durant, who the team that was just 73-9, and you're the best scorer in the league, a top three. That year.
2: You have them down 3-2, might I add.
4: 3-1.
2: 3-1. 3-1, excuse me.
4: And you still lose.
2: Come on, man. And then you go join them?
4: To say LeBron is a ring chaser is crazy.
2: I cannot believe this, G. Come on now. I know you don't like LeBron, but come on.
4: Him going back to Cleveland is not ring chasing. If we're being honest, him and Kyrie were the only people there. Kevin Love was on a decline when he got to Cleveland.
0: No.
4: His years in Minnesota.
0: No. I'm talking about his first championship when he won. And that wasn't when he went back to Cleveland. Kyrie wasn't. Wait, yeah, he won the championship when Kyrie. They drafted Kyrie, Kevin Love. But I will say, okay, let me retract the statement. I'm not gonna say he's a ring chaser, but LeBron is strategically what he's done over his career is I'm gonna go to a team. I'm going to go to a team that I know has the ability to win. I will say that. And if I'm wrong for saying that, I'm not saying he ring chaser, because here's the thing. At the end of the day, LeBron is a sore loser. Don't just like to lose. And let's keep it a buck.
2: Who likes to lose?
0: Yeah, but LeBron is a sore loser, bro. He's a sore loser.
2: I just think you don't like LeBron. And we can call that a Spanish
4: you
2: man,
4: like
2: G.
4: Who likes to lose?
2: You don't like him. Right now, you talking about him, your face frowning up. You know, it's okay.
0: It's not y'all think I don't like LeBron, but here's what I as a sports person and a person that and we talk in sports, I just don't like that. I will give LeBron credit where credit's due. Yes, LeBron is one of the best talents that we've ever seen in basketball on the face of this earth. On the face of this earth, 24, 25 years about to be playing the league, scored points, all of these things. Right? I don't know his, you know, four championships. I don't know how many he's lost, whatever the case may be. Been to the finals so many times. I give LeBron his props. But at the end of the day, when we talk about, you know, we got to hit this break. But I'm going to come back at 7:03 and talk about what I got to talk about with LeBron. And I know we got a lot of topics, but I know sometimes this is just a topic, you know, you see these shows and you talk about certain things and it just keeps going. And we're going to keep this going. Segment 3, don't go nowhere. We'll be right back. The crew's in the building. And I forgot that I'm on a show with a bunch of LeBron lovers. Don't go nowhere. We'll be right back.

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0: and LeBron James. We're talking ring chasing, him going to Philly, and the fellas have really gotten on me. They saying he doesn't chase the rings. He's this player. He's the Kobe. They want to bring in stats. They want to bring in all of these factors. And I'm not, and I have to understand, I am about to be 49 next week. I am on the show with 26-year-olds and 17-year-olds. So I get it. I get it. Y'all probably would not understand if I said Joe Montana as being one of the greatest quarterbacks. Y'all didn't grow up in the Joe Montana.
1: I know history, G. I know history.
0: But is y'all going off history and stats though? I'm going off the time, and that's the thing. Like, one thing I learned about this era, I don't know what they call y'all, Gen X, whatever y'all, millennials. Y'all are big stat persons, stat people. And it's cool. You said you're going off history. You would have to go back and watch Joe Montana. Right or wrong, Brian?
1: Yeah, of course I didn't watch Joe Montana. I didn't go, yeah, that's not my era. Yeah, of course. But I know what Joe Montana means to the NFL. I know he's a Super Bowl winning
0: quarterback. And that's my thing. Like, it's hard. You guys know history. And I love that you know history. I watched Joe Montana play. Right? I watched John Elway play. But to you, I can't even ask Zeke this question because Zeke is going to be biased. But he has a right to say this. And you guys, right now, to you guys, let's start with you, Brian. Greatest quarterback of all time.
1: Tom Brady.
0: Aaron.
2: Yeah, Brady.
0: Okay, Brady. Brady, yes, is probably the greatest quarterback of all time. But how many quarterbacks outside of Brady have y'all actually watched on Brady's lifeline? The only thing that comes to Brady would be in that y'all watched is what, Peyton Manning?
2: Eli Manning.
0: You said Eli Manning, Brett Favre.
3: Aaron Rodgers.
0: Does any of those quarterbacks besides one come close to Tom Brady? The only one that may come close is probably what? If we're talking stats, it's probably what, Peyton Manning, right or wrong?
3: Right.
0: Mm-hmm. Peyton Manning is probably the only one that comes close to Tom Brady. Stat-wise, because no quarterback ever is going to come close to ring-wise. But stat-wise, it would be Peyton Manning.
3: Mm-hmm. Drew Brees.
0: I forgot about Brees. Brees came up in that era, too. Brees got a ring. But
1: who that year?
0: Huh?
1: Who that year?
0: Yeah. So if we – I'm going to tell you what Tom Brady was the equivalent to Bill Russell and Michael Jordan. Brady stopped a lot of quarterbacks from getting rings. All the quarterbacks that we just named, except the one quarterback that Aaron named that got two rings, is Eli Manning. He didn't stop Eli from getting a ring. Because now I'm going to say this. Brian talked about head-to-head matchups. I already know the answer. Eli and Tom Brady. Eli was better than Tom Brady in head-to-head matchups. Does that make Eli better than Tom Brady?
1: It doesn't make him better.
0: Okay. That's all I wanted.
1: That's just one equation, though. If we look at Super Bowls, how many Super Bowls does Tom Brady have? How many years was Tom Brady in the running for MVP versus Eli Manning? How many times did Tom Brady win MVP versus Eli Manning? You're trying to make this a one-sided coin, and it's not going
0: to
1: be that.
0: I'm going back to the point that you made. You said head-to-head. We talking about
1: I never said it was the end all be all. I said it was a factor.
0: You said, man, the goalposts ain't but so wide. I'm not moving it.
1: You're the one that's trying to move it.
0: One thing about y'all, sometimes when y'all talk, y'all ask stuff. When I ask a question, the goalpost gets a little bit wider. But for me, it gets smaller when I gotta talk. But for y'all, it goes this wide, I swear. Because y'all add factors to it. It goes.
3: But did we not say that is just a component? We didn't say it was. That's what. But you asked. It is a component.
1: He's not listening. He's not listening.
0: This is why
1: like my mom used to say, Zeke, He's not listening to hear us. He's listening to respond. He's not listening to really take in what we're saying.
0: You don't even have kids, and you said, wow.
1: I got a bullet.
0: This show is this good. Wow. This is why we get showed up.
3: This is why we get listeners.
0: Because of you guys. It ain't because of me. It's because of what you guys say.
3: Since we're here, I got to just give the viewer some context. What we were talking about off air, who's better, LeBron, Kobe? Why doesn't Kobe get put into the GOAT debate with, you know, LeBron and Jordan? One of the points that Brian mentioned was head-to-head. Then, you know, that's how the head-to-head thing started. I think that head-to-head is a factor, but I don't think it is the main factor. I think it's a lot of things that combine, but head-to-head is a key.
0: Okay, but with the head-to-head, there are a lot of people that have beaten Brady head-to-head on equations. Does that make that quarterback better than Brady?
3: No, because they're not better. There's nothing that they do better at playing quarterback than Brady. Now, if they were like, now let's just say Eli was, he beat him head-to-head, and we can say, okay, Eli's a better deep passer. He's more accurate, but we can't say that about Eli. Tom Brady is a better quarterback day in and day out. He just happened to lose. Eli doesn't have any other factors besides head-to-head to say that Eli's better.
0: I love you guys. I just want you to know that. I couldn't have picked a better crew to do a show. I got a 17-year-old about to be 18 soon, two 26-year-olds, and I'm about to be 49. The age gap difference on this show, it definitely shows. It is unbelievable what I have to go through and listen to sometimes. I love it, though. I ain't mad at y'all. I will say this, Brian. I do have a new love and respect for JD5 after watching season 3 of Netflix on quarterback of JD5. Not saying I hated JD5. I think he's an excellent talent. Mm. I think that honestly, if we're talking about players now, because that's when we're gonna finish off the show. We got a lot of, we'll get into later this week on other topics. But I will say this, since we're talking about like players, I think that JD5, if Washington does not do anything with him, he should demand a trade because he's already injury prone right now. I'm talking about build around him. I don't want him to waste his career with such a lot of talent. And what I'm watching from this season 3 of what he puts into the game, how he goes about the game, how he wants to win. When you watch certain programs, it gives you in depth on a player as they go week to week, things that they want to have, that they want, right? I'm looking at the game that he got hurt. Brian, you know this game. They was up. And he said, we still got to finish the game off. It was 7 minutes left in the game. They was getting blown out. He said, we got to still put a drive together because it's not about this game. It's about next week.
1: It's about next game, next week.
0: And he got hurt, right? He wanted to be out there. And I'm watching him, and I'm like, yo, any other coach would have been like, yo, we got to pull him.
1: Mm-hmm.
0: Which would have been the right thing. Tom Thibodeau, Derrick Rose. Derrick Rose shouldn't have been playing in that game. It was about 40. Basketball may be different. But when I'm looking at JD5, and I'm like, man, he puts in the work. He puts in the time. He studies the game as a young quarterback. If they don't do something to help this guy win, it's going to be a problem. And I'm going to tell you why. Because his mother she don't play no games. That's why, Brian, I'm saying what I'm saying. His mom is his manager, and she demands excellence, yo. Just from watching that show. And she's going to put her son in the best possible position. So Washington better get it. You know, I'm just saying, like, and you know this because you follow JD5 and you follow the process. So
1: it's a fact.
0: I really like this conversation, fellas. I just want y'all to know a lot of times I go back and forth with y'all to see what y'all going to say. I know that I'm not going to win when it comes to LeBron talk. I know that. LeBron can't do no wrong in y'all eyes. I already know. But I will tell y'all this. If Philly does not win the championship this year, y'all going to hear it. And not you, A Boogie, but these other two on the show. But we got 3 minutes, 4 minutes before we end this segment. Let's get into stats. We'll go with you, A Boogie. Performer of the week, player of the week. What you got?
2: Performers of the week, I got two. My MLB, Dylan Cease. He's a pitcher for the Blue Jays. Against the Braves, he had 9 innings pitched and 12 Ks and a 6-0 win. Crazy game, 12 Ks is insane. And then for my WNBA, before the All-Star game, A'ja Wilson had 38, 7, 5, 3 steals and 2 blocks. They did lose to Beast Team. They lost to the Mystics 99-100. It was a good game.
0: That actually was a good game. I think me and B was talking about that game when it was on. Zeke, what you got for MLB?
3: All right, so, you know, I have my winners and losers every week. So, the Yankees, they've been hot. They were on the rise out of All-Star break. You know, went over the Phillies. I mean, I think we've been playing the best right now in the AL. Salvador Perez, he did break the Kansas City all-time home run record, passing George Brett with his 318th home run. Losers, Miami, super down. They've lost 12. One of the worst stretches in franchise history for them. Dylan Cease from the Blue Jays, he's been a top performer. One hit shutout against Boston. CJ Abrams, he's leading the league he's leading the league with 79 RBIs. And he's pushing for MVP right now. So my team's turning up would be the Yankees and Blue Jays right now. Giants are on the rise as well.
0: Man, the Yankees are trying to get CJ Abrams, man. I heard that in the trade. Brian, your Nationals are actually playing great, but if the Nationals trade CJ Abrams to the Yankees, the Nationals are that would be the dumbest move they ever do.
1: Why would they do that if they're playing good right now? What's the reason for that?
0: Probably contract.
1: Okay.
0: They know he's going to demand
1: make a lot of money, or he due for a contract soon.
0: He due for big money, and he probably they probably know he won't re-sign with them anyway.
1: Okay.
0: If because he's going to get the bag after this year probably.
1: So I like him up and get something back for him in return versus just losing him.
0: True. B, what you got for us on boxing? I saw Errol Spence took a loss this weekend, man.
1: Yeah, he did, man. A highly anticipated boxing career was just lasted one fight. He lost to Tim Tuzu by unanimous decision Saturday in Sydney. Then he retired immediately after. Tuzu, a former WBO junior middleweight, overpowered Spence for most of the fight. It did go 12 rounds. I think that was one thing that Spence wanted. He wanted to, you know, walk out and not really have anybody throw in the towel or get knocked out or anything. So I think he achieved that. But, you know, tough way to go out. But this will not be a blemish on a Hall of Fame career. I think just after the injuries, after the car accidents that Errol Spence sustained, he was just never the same. But it was good seeing him back in the ring, and I'm happy that he's retiring with all his faculties in check.
0: I have a question. Was he the favorite to win this fight, or he wasn't?
1: Nah, he wasn't. Tim Tuzu was.
0: Okay. Mm-hmm. Another fight coming up soon, right? Like something.
1: Yeah, they actually got they actually talking about the purse bid for Haney and Keyshawn coming up soon. So that should be very interesting.
0: No doubt, no doubt, fellas. Man, we gotta get up out of here, man. We got any last words before we go?
3: Oh, great show, man. Cannot wait to get it back. Make sure y'all checking out the YouTube and the Instagram for sure, because the clips will be on, and we ready to roll.
1: Yeah, man. Hey, another great episode. I know it gets heated when we talk about Brown, but I promise, man, we all love each other at the end of the day.
2: Yes, sir, man. Like the guy said, another great episode, another great week. Catch us on Wednesday, man.
0: Man, this is yours truly, the Brooklyn boy, right here on the BGC Sports Network. 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Just look up our names. You'll find us. Zay Hyman, Brian Dot Williams, King Aaron, G Money. You'll find us on IG. It's been a great show. I love these guys. They are my brothers, my sons. When y'all out there listening, just know that it's nothing harsh. Why we talking? This is out of love, because we got so passionate about the sport, so passionate about what we talking about. So that's why we bring y'all this stuff. This is one of the things that we love to do, man. We love talking sports. And what y'all don't know is throughout the week, man, we talk and we have a group chat, and we talk in a group chat, and then sometimes we talk individually. Me and Brian will talk a couple of times a week when we see something. So that I just want y'all to know, man, we love each other. It gets heated. I know y'all probably like, man, they about to fight. Nah. It's all love. We got to get up out.

0: believes he has several good years left. Free agent quarterback Jimmy Garoppolo has decided against retirement and remains open to returning under the right circumstances. And the Miami Dolphins officially locked up linebacker Jordan Brooks on a 3-year, $51.3 million contract extension. No doubt about it, football is in the air. 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

0: and welcome to another edition of Sports in the Mix with the crew. I am Cedric Bailey, and we are glad to have you with us today. Santoya Black is back with us today after coming from Birmingham. Hey, San, how you doing?
1: I'm doing well. Can't complain at all.
0: All right. And Mr. Orange and Blue Skies, who's finally coming out from under the smoke that was in Chicago. They said it came from Canada. Is that what happened on that, Greg?
2: Just the smoke had came down from Canada.
0: Mm-hmm.
2: Just like they said, and kind of just made it look like foggy days out there.
0: You know what it was? They was upset because they saw too much orange and blue skies. They said enough of this foolishness.
2: Well, they're gonna keep getting it all year long. So
0: it's
1: not gonna stop.
2: Oh, it ain't. Listen, let me tell you something. It ain't stopping until there's another banner raised. It's orange and blue skies, and I'm here to tell y'all.
0: Well, wait a minute now, Greg. There was a banner raised yesterday in FIFA, and guess where that was held at?
2: That was in MetLife Stadium.
0: And that's home. And who plays that? The Mets and the Jets.
2: The Giants and the Jets. The
0: New York Football Giants. Your team plays it. That's your house.
2: Yeah, but I mean, it's not Madison Square Garden. It's not the Mecca.
0: Okay, I got you. We got you, man. Well, let's go ahead and talk about soccer, man. Greg, let's hear from you first, and then we'll hear from Santoria. What'd you think about it this year? Because I'm just going to tell you, I'm glad that Spain won. I really am.
2: Honestly, man, this is probably one of the most watched FIFAs that I've watched in a long time. It was exciting. It was breathtaking. Just to see how the world came together just to watch this. You know, people from all over, and the stadiums were packed. Spain won, which was you can't take nothing away from Spain. The defense of Spain is outstanding, phenomenal. Which caused to keep Lionel Messi and that Argentina team off balance. They did the same thing to Kylian Mbappe in France. The run that they had was just phenomenal, man. So I'm kind of upset that FIFA's gone. You know, it's one of them things like, man, it's gone. But it was good to watch, man. I enjoyed it.
0: Yeah, it was. Santori, let's hear from you and get a spin on what you thought about the FIFA World Cup.
1: Well, you know, I think that you have to go back to the prelims, you know, when you had all 32 teams in there. There were so many great storylines. Countries that, you know, were in their first World Cup, scored their first World Cup goal, won their first World Cup game. I thought that there were some great storylines there. One of the smallest nations, or the smallest nation in the World Cup, able to get a win. And to see these teams celebrate and see their fans celebrate here in the U.S. was great. I think that equally, not just on the field, but I think off the field, when you saw so many of these countries being able to try cuisine, like I love with the guys who are over in Texas, because they were able to try Texas barbecue and things like that. So I thought that this was really great, not only for the game of soccer, but I think for the fans as well. Now, on the field, I'm going to tell you, Argentina, throughout the World Cup, in my opinion, got away with a lot of stuff.
0: Yeah, I was told that too. Let me tell you, you're right, because I was watching the game in the semifinals when England was playing against Argentina. And the guy who is originally from London, he said, hey, these guys are getting away with murder because they want Lionel Messi to make it to the finals for him. Because at the age of 39, this cup only is once every 4 years. So if he plays again, he'll be 43 going on 44. So, Santoria, what do you think about the rest of that? And then back to Greg.
1: Well, I think that the game that they had against England was really defining, because they were down 1-0, and in a period of about 8 minutes, they were able to score 2 goals and beat England. But I thought that there were some real chances. I just thought that there were times where you had Argentina that got away with a lot. I know Switzerland got a red card when they played Argentina in the quarterfinals, and Argentina just, they frustrated them. But I thought that the red card that Argentina got against Spain was really big, because it showed that the officials were not going to allow Argentina just to continue to bully Spain.
0: Yeah,
1: and Spain's defense.
0: Yeah, Greg, what was that guy's name? He was, boy, he got 2 cards back to back, man, and they had to play the rest of the game with 10 players instead of 11. You know what I mean?
2: Yeah, I can't think of his name. I didn't get to watch the whole. I caught bits and pieces of the championship game, but you know, people at work were talking about how it was rigged.
0: Rigged? Are you serious?
2: Well, it goes back to just what Santoro was saying. Argentina was, they wanted Argentina in the finals. They wanted Messi to win, yeah, it, you know, get another cup. So they did everything possible to get Argentina to that game. And when it gets to the, you know, to the finals, you just look. Spain's defense was just that good that no matter what Argentina tried, Spain felt like their defense was going to win them that game. And Spain's, and here's what Spain probably thought: if we can just get to the shootout, we're good.
0: Yeah,
2: and that's what happened.
0: Yeah, well, you're right about that. And by the way, the guy's name that got the two yellow cards in the championship, his name was Enzo Fernandez. That's what his name was.
1: Yeah,
0: his first one was for dissing after arguing with the refs. You don't argue with the refs. You know what I mean? The second one was in stoppage during the 93rd minute for a hard challenge against Spain's Paul Cabarsi, which resulted in an automatic red card and left Argentina with 10 players before extra time.
1: Yeah, there was a lot of contact from Argentinian players against Spain. There was, and I'm glad the officials hand out a couple of yellow cards. I know they got that red card that was out there, but it was a lot of contact. And, you know, there were some announcers that said, you know, you expected Argentina to be aggressive. You expect them to be thuggish. When your announcers who know this game and know the world stage called your team thuggish, it says a lot about what they think of how your antics are. And they expected the antics. And I just think that this was one of those times where I think Argentina wanted to get to that shootout. And if they would have got to the shootout, they'd have had a chance. But when Spain scored that goal in extra time, that was all she wrote, because there wasn't a lot of time for Argentina. I mean, you played over 90 minutes, and then you were going to have to try and press a very good defense to try to get a goal. And that was just going to be almost impossible.
0: Yeah. Also, there was a good moment in there, a great story. There was a young man that played for Spain. His name is Pedri, and he has a very, very close relationship with Lionel Messi. And so He plays with Messi at FC Barcelona back in the 2021 season, which was Messi's final year with the club. They've appeared in 47 matches together for Barcelona. So, you know, it's just amazing how he was able to do that. And then there was Gabby, who grew up idolizing Messi and training with him. So they were out there on the field with a legend. And I tell you what, they was able to contain Messi. But I do have to say this, on a positive note, the goalie for Argentina, man, he made a record, 10 or 11 stops, dude? You know, you couldn't ask for no more for your goalie.
1: Yeah, the goalie was incredible. And I thought what happened was that Spain is known to where if you get the ball in certain areas, trying to score against them is so hard because they press on you, and they press on you. And When you look at how their defense was, and just remember, now Spain is not a team that hasn't won the World Cup in 10 or 15 years. They just won it. And so now when you start looking at how they played Argentina and their game plan going in there, you know, I thought that there was, you have to give a lot of credit to Spain for their defense. But I don't know, Greg, from the things that I saw, Argentina played very cocky, like they deserved to win. And then they didn't. It was almost like Spain had their number to the point to where they was like, "Ah, we'll get it," and then they ran out of time.
2: Yeah, yeah. Spain, Argentina been playing that way the whole tournament. You think about the game that they should have lost to Cape Verde. Cape Verde had them on the ropes and let them back in the game. So it you know, Argentina should have been, you know, should have lost a long time ago. And Lionel Messi, yes, and the whole crew, they played like nobody could beat them. And Spain went into the game, like you said. Spain's defense almost reminded me of the Baltimore Ravens defense back in, 2012 with Ray Lewis, when they just didn't – they had Trent Dilfer as the quarterback. I mean, you got Trent Dilfer quarterback. Who would ever thought Trent Dilfer would win a Super Bowl ring? But that defense was just that good.
0: Yeah.
2: I mean, Yeah, I mean, you was lucky if you crossed the 50-yard line with that defense.
0: Yeah, you're right. Yeah, right about that. Well, all right, anything else in closing before we wrap up our soccer talk and then head into the NBA to talk about the summer leagues and everything like that? Anything else that you want to add on the FIFA World Cup? And I will say this, I'm glad that the Spaniards were very nice when the president tried to come up there and get in all the pictures. Man, they removed him and all the photo pictures and everything. And one of the players came over there and kind of escorted him. And then the president of FIFA, he's like, you need to get out of here before you get me killed. You know, because they don't want you in this group picture. You know what I mean?
1: How about that they photoshopped him out of all of the photos that he was in?
0: Yeah.
1: You saw it? Spain posted those things on social media. They photoshopped Donald Trump out of all of those.
0: Yeah, it wasn't his call. He was lucky to be there. They booed him during the deal. Hey, man, you know, sometimes you need to go somewhere and just sit down. Don't say nothing. It doesn't have anything to do with you. Only thing the United States did was host. That's it. So go somewhere and sit down. That's all I got to say.
1: Yep, they should have. But I'm glad for Spain. Glad they were able to get that win. And we'll see what happens in another 4 years.
0: Oh, yeah, and by the way, fellas, you know what? This the most important thing, and I was watching it. You know, I don't know you, Santori, if you've ever called a soccer matchup, man, but it's a challenge. First of all, you got to know all the players and know them, and you really got to know that game. Is it a difficult game to call, Santori?
1: It is, because the ball moves so fast. And you got to know, on the television side, you just got to know how to let the pictures do some of your talking for you, because soccer is basically hockey on a field. A much wider field, because the ball goes around so fast.
0: Mm-hmm.
1: But it is, it's challenging, because you do have to know, you have to know a lot of the players. You have to know how the ball moves. You have to understand, you know, when to kind of back off the gas a little bit, you know, not to describe all of the action like you would be in radio. So yeah, it can be challenging.
0: Greg, anything you want to add to that?
2: I don't think I could cover a soccer game, call a soccer game, just like Santorio said. You literally have to know every player. You also got to know the dimensions of the field, offsides, what's not offsides, you know, yellow card, red. You got to know everything, man. It's just, you know, calling basketball, you have some things you get away with. Baseball, you got some things you get away with. Football. But when you talking soccer, man, it's a different game, man.
0: Now check this out, Greg. I just put in the system here. And Santoria, I'm going to ask you this question. How many HBCU teams have solid soccer programs? Because we got them in the MEAC, and believe it or not, we got them in the SWAC.
1: Oh, yeah. You got some good teams in the SWAC. As a matter of fact, Grambling won the SWAC championship and went to the NCAA tournament last year. So you got Grambling soccer. Jackson is good. Southern has been good. Prairie View's been good as of late. Alabama State is good. All of those women's soccer teams. So you have women's soccer, you know, all over the SWAC. And I think that one of the things that you're noticing, though, is that because you don't have men's soccer in the conference, but you do have women's soccer. And I think what you're noticing is that these schools are starting to be able to compete. You know, Grambling, I think, is a prime example of, you know, if you know how to put together a good schedule, you can compete with anybody, and you can avoid the injury bug. I think they've done that twice now, where they've been able to do that, you know, winning the tournament and then going on to the NCAA.
0: Wow, you're right about that. According to my notes, it says men's soccer programs are really popular. It started in 74 at The Howard University. That's where it started, in D.C. Shaw University, they have a soccer program for the men. Virginia State. Tougaloo College has just put one together in 2022. And you're right, for the women in the SWAC, it's Jackson State, Grambling, Alabama State, South Carolina State, and then, of course, Howard University has a women's program. And according to the report, it says that the 2026 FIFA World Cup helped boost interest in soccer across North America. Organizations like HBCU FC are working to expand opportunities at HBCU. That's good news.
2: I also want to add to what we're talking about HBCU. This year, the rising of women's flag football,
1: yes,
2: to these HBCUs is rising. I mean, This is a sport that has known to be just straight boys and men. You know, now you got 7-on-7, you got, you know, flag football for high schools right now until they get into their season with pads. But the women's game, and this, and these women are good. Like, these women are good. So I'm really interested to see some flag football on a collegiate level this year.
0: Well, the national, yes.
1: NFL flag football now.
0: Yeah. Who does? Who? Who's
1: high schools here in Louisiana? Oh, really? Flag football now.
2: Yeah, high schools are growing too with the flag football. Yeah.
0: Well, I think that's good because I was watching and I did a few games for the women that played tackle. And man, you know, when they got hurt, man, it was kind of sad. And they didn't have anything, you know, any finances to come to when they got hurt, you know. So I'm kind of glad that they shifted to play flag. But listen, we got to hit this break. We're coming up. We got more coming your way. You're listening to Sports in the Mix with the Crew, Cedric Bailey. Of course, the Brooklyn boy, Greg Hyman, and Santoria Black is in the house. We'll be right back.
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1: Every time you set a goal, you have an intent to follow through. 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
9: But $304 million? Oh my gosh! That's for 5 years, y'all. Let's calculate that right quick. 304 divided by 5. Let's see how much that is per year. $60 million per year!

0: Santoria Black is in the house, and we got to talk about the NBA, the Summer League, and of course the championship was held in Las Vegas. And I think the Golden State Warriors won the Summer League championship. They beat Memphis 94-90, and they said, what's his name? Yaxel Lindborg of the Warriors was named the Summer League championship game MVP. Did you catch up with any of that, Greg?
1: Well, I think he was named the MVP for the Summer League because you got to give an MVP to a team that wins. One, so I think he was the MVP because he played every game. Remember, you know, A.J. DeBonta, Peterson.
0: Was that the kid that played at Michigan and won the championship, by the way?
1: Yes.
0: That's what I thought.
1: Yeah, a lot of those guys shut it down early. So he was one of the only ones remaining, you know, still playing. So it was well-deserving. He's going to help that Golden State team out this year. He'll get a lot of playing time this year, so he'll help them out.
0: And Cameron Boozer did pretty good for the Grizzlies?
1: Yeah, that team is young. We'll have to see what they do this year. I mean, they're just young.
0: Okay. Carmen Maluka of the Suns, have you know this guy, anything about him?
1: Who's that?
0: Carmen Maluka plays for Phoenix now. And then there's Noah Essing of the Bulls, who had a strong development. They said there were several other players that looked pretty good or so. Did the Wizards, how did they do? Or did you get a chance to check them out, by the way? Or what did the Knicks do?
1: The Knicks did okay. They didn't do too good. I mean, at the end of the day, the Knicks, you know, the Summer League is about a lot of these guys developing. A lot of those guys that's on those teams aren't going to be there. I like the rookie that we picked up in the draft, Tyler Nickel. He's going to be good for us. He can stretch the floor. He can shoot the three. I watched the Summer League, but it's after like the third game, you don't get this, the top players don't play. So now you're just getting players that's just trying to make the team.
0: Yeah, you're right about that.
1: Or get seen by the G League or get seen from overseas. So,
0: well, we'll definitely see on that. Santori, anything you want to add on the Summer League? Did you get a chance to watch any?
2: Very little. But what I did find, and I agree with what you're saying, Greg, is that I find that I'm not interested as much because you have players that shut it down, players that you really want to see. And so basically you're watching glorified scrimmages of kids who, you know, it's almost like watching a preseason game in the NFL.
1: Yeah.
2: Where you stars play maybe a quarter, maybe two quarters of what you really want to see. And everybody else is just saying, well, who's going to make the team? I think you got to be a diehard fan of the NBA to watch the Summer League, dude.
0: Yeah.
2: It is different. You know, there's some teams that you're like, okay, I follow the Bucks, obviously. You know, and there's some other teams that you want to follow to see what happens. But overall, once you start having players shut it down, you're just like, you just kind of lose, especially when you had the World Cup on. I mean, you know, you're trying to battle the World Cup. And let's just be honest, the WNBA, with all of the fireworks that they've had going on, it's been more interesting watching that than it has been watching.
0: We're going to talk about that here in just a second after I wrap up this NBA free trade agency talk, because we got to talk about that. But anyway, the 76ers, we know they got Jaylen Brown. That's one of the biggest trades. Wembanyama signed a rookie max contract extension with the Spurs, securing the franchise cornerstone for years to come. The Atlanta Hawks made a move this week, completing a team trade with Lu Dort leaving Oklahoma City, while the Mavericks receive Zachary Risher. Was he a top pick, Greg, by the way, Risher?
1: Rizikar, yeah.
0: Yeah, Rizikar.
1: It looks like what Dallas is doing is probably trying to rebuild. I think Dallas is probably also going to try to look to get rid of Kyrie Irving and just start all over at this point. But what Atlanta's doing by getting Lu Dort and Nembhard, Atlanta's going to look real good this year.
2: Yeah.
1: They're going to look real good in the East. I think it's teams are just realizing what they need. And I will say this, man, adding fuel to the fire, you know, Trae Young goes to Washington. Rizikar gets traded. He said, thank goodness they freed my guy. I don't know what Trae Young has against Atlanta, but I also know that what he did with that Jalen Brunson jersey at the Fanatics Fest just added fuel to the fire when the season starts. Yeah. He I don't know what is going on with Trae Young. I don't know why he did that. But it's that trade really, and it also helped out OKC. OKC just freed up $257 million from trades, and they picked up, and they have 7 second-round picks now from all the trades that they made, and they got under the luxury tax. So, you know, Prestine's up to his old tricks again, doing what he does, is one of the best general managers in the game, owners in the game. So, I can't wait for this NBA season to start. I'm really upset that, you know, Adam Silver came out and said, you know, LeBron, I need you to make a decision because I can't make a schedule without you, right? And I get it. Wherever LeBron goes, it dictates, you know, the Christmas Day games and all that. But he should have kept that to himself.
2: Yeah, you know, he should have said that out loud.
1: He shouldn't have said that out loud. Like, LeBron, I'm waiting on you to make a schedule. No one man should have that much power in the league. And for him to say that, it just really rubbed me the wrong way. Listen, whenever he makes his – and I get what you're saying, Adam, because at the end of the day, you do need him to make it, because LeBron has to play on Christmas, and he has to play on these certain days. But, you know, I'm upset because he hasn't made a decision. But I'm going to say this. And I'm not being biased when I say this. There are three teams that LeBron has not named that if he actually wants to win, the three teams are honestly not even on his list. It's San Antonio, OKC, and the Knicks. Those are the three teams that if he actually wants a chance to win, he needs to go there. The other teams he's trying to go to, they're not going to win.
0: Wow.
2: Closest Miami, he went down there.
1: But here's the thing, San Antonio. I'm looking at Miami. Look at. Bam, LeBron. We're talking about a 42-year-old LeBron that in December. Bam Adebayo and Giannis. You added Tim Hardaway, who was past his prime, and you have Davion Mitchell as a point guard. I'm just being real. I don't really think Miami has. I think Miami, yes, they make the playoffs, but I don't think Miami does it. Like, are we really confident in Bam? You know what I mean? Like, and what are we? If LeBron goes to Miami, he has to play major minutes. I'm major minutes at 42.
2: Yeah, that could be a problem. That could be a problem.
0: All right, well, I asked the fan base from the Los Angeles Lakers, how do they feel about LeBron leaving their team? Well, from my notes, it says, Laker fans have mixed emotions about LeBron on his decision to leave. Some of the fans are grateful. They appreciate LeBron helping them win the championship in 2020, giving his franchise his 17th title. Fans also recognize the individual accomplishments because he was able to become the NBA's all-time leading scorer while wearing a Laker uniform. But others believe the time is right for him to leave at the age of 41. Many fans feel that the Lakers should have full transition in the building around Luka Doncic, who is viewed as the franchise future cornerstone. What do you think about that, fellas?
2: Listen. I mean, okay. I want to say this in the proper way.
0: Do we need to go to the deep voice?
2: Not just kidding. I don't. We may have to.
0: Okay.
2: I don't see how. Wins with the lottery.
0: All right, he's coming back. Bring your bag, man. Greg's sitting up here laughing. I'm laughing too. What do you think, Greg?
1: I see. Here's the part where I think Laker fans and Lakers are going to shock people. A lot of people are looking at this roster and saying, how do they win? But honestly, I actually like what they did with the four signings in the free agency to help their team. They're going to be able to score. Defensively is where they're going to have trouble. But I think offensively, you add Walker Kessler. I was trying to get him with the Knicks. He was sought after. You add a Colin Sexton. And let me tell you what the steal of it was. The kid that they got from Toronto, I can't pronounce his name. He was one of the sought-after free agents. I know a lot of teams wanted him. He can shoot. He's 6'8", left-handed. And then you add Quentin Grimes, who can shoot. I think what the Lakers did was bring in shooting, bring in a big man to help Luka. And I think the Lakers are going to be fine. I think if the Lakers would have not signed these four players and bring LeBron back, this is where I think that the Lakers would have probably not even made the play-in game. If LeBron comes back to that original team, I just think that LeBron is, and people feel, he's LeBron, yes, but he's about to be 42 years old. Are we really expecting LeBron to have the season that he had last year again at 42?
0: In his mind, he think he can.
1: Here's the thing. Yes. But how many minutes is he going to be able to play and then make a deep playoff run after playing 82 games, back-to-backs, for his team to be effective.
0: Yeah.
2: Let's get this right. He ain't playing 82 games.
0: Give him 50. Give him 50 games.
2: 50, 55. And, I mean, that's about where I think that could happen. Look, and I'm not saying that LeBron is not a competitor, because he is. He wants to win. But we got to be honest.
0: Yeah.
2: Load management is real. Conserving energy is real. I know a lot of people, if you go back and you start looking at the interviews that Michael Jordan has done and Magic Johnson and Byron Scott and all these guys, the word load management is like insulting to them, because they're just like, we wanted to play. Load management? No. We want to get out there and play. And plus, it wears on the fans. Here it is. I'm going to spend $400 or $500, $300 or $400, whatever the case is, to go see my team play, and half the stars are sitting out the day I go see them.
0: Yeah, that's not fair to the fans. So, Greg, here's in Santori, here's a roster that the Lakers made during the summer free agency. Number one, Walker Kessler, who played for Utah. Quentin Grimes, where did he come from, Greg?
1: Philly.
0: Okay. Colin Sexton.
1: Over from the Utah Jazz.
0: Sandro Mamacasvili.
1: That's the guy right there. That's the guy. And remember, he's playing. He's a overseas player. So he's playing with Luka, who's an overseas player. They know the overseas ball game. I'm telling you, people are saying, "Oh, the Lakers don't have LeBron." The Lakers are actually going to be okay once they learn how to play defense. And they have a good coach, J.J. Redick. Once he gets that team to at least play 60 to 70% defense, they're going to be okay, because offensively they're going to be able to score.
0: Yeah. Also, they picked up Kevon Looney. Didn't he play with Golden State at one time, Looney?
1: Yeah, they picked him up as a backup center.
0: And Zaire Williams?
1: Yeah, Zaire came over from Memphis. He's a young player.
0: All right, and then they're working on another guy by the name of Matisse Thybulle for one-year contract.
1: Matisse Thybulle.
0: Yes, that's his name. So
1: they signed him today.
2: You said something great. That's a good point. If you remember, you go back to 90s, I think it was. The one European player that nobody wanted to mess with was Drazen Petrovic. Mm-hmm. Nobody wanted to mess with him because he had that European style of basketball. And he just made people's lives miserable because he could shoot. And then you had that triple threat. I think the same thing goes here for some of these European players who are coming into the NBA. You look at the Lakers now, if you start having that European style of basketball, it frustrates good defenders.
1: Mm-hmm.
2: They know how to get that triple threat going. They know how to score. They shoot well. And you get a shooter from that's one of the, from European countries, they shoot differently. They play differently, man. It is really a different game over there. And you've seen it. You've seen some of the American teams, when they play the international ball, have a difficult time trying to get used to the European style of ball.
1: I think European style of ball is what J.J. Redick and the Lakers went after. When you look at what they created with the international versus the U.S. players on their team, you know that Luka's going to give you what Luka's going to give you offensively. He's hard to stop. He's hard to guard. Then you add the kid from Toronto, Walker Kessler, who's a 7-footer who can stretch the floor. And he can play the lob game with Luka. The Lakers probably going to look so international. You know, people made jokes. How a team that's ran by three white boys going to do anything in the league? Oh, just watch it. You just watch and see what they do offensively. Because J.J. Redick is an offensive-minded coach. Yeah. And he's going to scheme up things that, like you said, Center, is going to make teams frustrated on defense. And if the Lakers can play 70% of – they ain't got to play 100%. Just give them 70% of defense. They're going to be – remember, they added four players that got rid of one, LeBron.
0: Yeah.
1: And you added a bench.
0: Yeah.
1: You don't think that team is – they was top three last year with a 41-year-old LeBron, top four. Yeah. You don't think they're going to be a top four team in the West with adding four players, five players in free agency?
0: Mm. Well, we will definitely see on that, so I appreciate you sharing that. Okay, Greg, your city, Chicago, is excited this weekend because you got the WNBA All-Star Weekend coming with the Minnesota Lynx at the top of the league, and you know why? Because they got Olivia Miles in there, and the All-Star Weekend looks like the coaches and the rosters, the captains, will be Cynthia Cooper and Teresa Witherspoon. I like that.
1: Well, I'm going to say this. I am highly upset on the marketing for the WNBA for this All-Star game.
0: What's the matter up there? What are they doing?
1: It is horrible. Unless you are a WNBA fan or even on TV watching the game, like, I have not seen you. I don't see billboards. I don't see nothing representing the All-Star game here in a major city. You know, it is bad that the WNBA had what, and you know, I'm going to say this on air as well. I was listening to, Skylar Diggins and what she was talking about with the Chicago Sky, and it still goes back to what is going on in WNBA. Here it is, a franchise, Chicago, who has won numerous championships in the WNBA, and she's talking about the facilities are bad. She's talking about the how they train is bad and things of that nature. But then here it is, you have the All-Star game, which is at the United Center, and you don't even know about it. If you was to walk the streets to see anything, but I gotta blame the WNBA. The All-Star game is one of the biggest games of the year for NBA, you know, sports, etc. And here it is, the women get to put their national talent on display, and there's no marketing, no advertisement for it.
3: Yep.
0: Well, they got some serious drama going on in the league, and I got a minute before we hit this break, and I don't know if y'all heard about it, but the coach of the Toronto Temple, who used to be the coach of the New York Liberty, Sandy Rondello, was suspended for comments about Angel Reese. That the league determined violated his stack. I think, what did they say? A species or something like that? Did y'all hear that?
1: Yeah, she called Angel Reese a species or something to that nature.
0: Mm-hmm. That's pretty gross.
1: Out of frustration, and then she apologized, and Angel Reese accepted the apology. But you, as a coach, man, you have to watch what you say, even in frustration. Like, you can't come out and say these type of things, man. Then, of course, it goes back to the racial thing, you know, right? So you can't – the WNBA does not need this type of energy.
2: No, at all. And I think that's a good point, is that as you're trying to gain momentum, and, yeah, controversy sells, I get that, but it's so much different when it comes from the women's game to the men's game.
0: Yeah.
2: Mm-hmm. Whether people say it's a double standard or not, it's just facts. When that kind of controversy comes from the women's game, it's like it's 10 times worse than it is from the men's.
0: Man, hold that thought, because we got to talk about Caitlin Clark. I got a lot to talk about in the WNBA. You're checking out Sports in the Mix with the crew, Cedric Bailey, Santori Black, and the Brooklyn boy, Greg Hyman. We'll be right back.
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0: And we're back, segment three, Sports in the Mix with the crew here on the BGC Sports Network, where we're still seeing orange and blue skies.
1: I told you that's how you need to reference me now, Mr. Orange and Blue Skies. I told you
0: that. Do you have your t-shirt yet? We haven't seen. Hey, Santori, are you seeing gray?
1: Yes, I have. Yes.
0: Where is your t-shirt at?
1: I don't have to wear it. My wife bought me two.
0: Oh, she did. I was going to ask you. Where's your shirt at, man?
1: I don't have to wear it for you guys. Wait. Matter of fact, when we raised the banner.
0: Hold it. Is it official shirt or is it just off the streets, bro?
1: Stop it. It's official. And when we raised the banners, two banners, might I add, mid the in-season tournament and the regular turn, you know, the regular this year, I will wear the jersey that night.
0: You know what you're going to do? I'm going to tell you what you're going to do.
1: And I got socks to match.
0: After the Giants collapse, you'll be wearing that Knicks jersey.
1: No,
0: you'll be ready. Hey, Juani Gray, ready to talk.
1: Listen. Y'all drafted Mendoza. He's not even playing this year. Kirk Cousins is playing the whole year. But, hey, before we go any further, without further ado, man, we got a Santoro. We got a fossil on the show. He's getting older this week.
2: Yeah, a year older.
1: A year older. We got to say happy birthday. Happy birthday to my big brother, man, the guy who has brought me so much in this game, man. And I always give you love and I appreciate you. You guys gave me love last week. You poured into me, and I want to pour into you. Said happy birthday and many wishes from Mr. Orange and Blue Skies, Mrs. Chicago, my wife. Happy birthday, Mr. Said. We appreciate you, man.
0: Well, thank you, man. I'll be on the train on Wednesday, and that's what I'm going to be doing. I'm just going to ride the train. I'm going to rent me a car and just ride around the city, go get some barbecue. Might go to a Rangers game. They're playing the White Sox this week, and we were leading. We're getting shelled right now. And we didn't get to talk about baseball, man. But I want to say thank you, man. I'm grateful to God for the opportunity. And I've been, watching, taking care of myself and everything, man. It is tough for us men. And Santoria, that's one thing we got to do. One thing we're going to have to do is we're going to have to talk about health and fitness, how we have to take care of ourselves. You know what I mean? That is very, very important,
2: Absolutely. I believe June or July is Minority Mental Health Awareness Month.
0: Yeah.
2: And, when you start looking at our mental health, it's so important. Look, as men, we go through a lot. And that's not saying that women don't. But I think that we need platforms that can help us to understand what we go through, how to deal with things, how to be the men of the house, and what that really means. And I think that a lot of times, you see the pressure and, hey, you got to do this, you got to do that. And, there are just times where men need to be able to breathe, and you need platforms where you don't feel judged, that you can just express yourself as a man.
0: Yeah, you're right about that. Well, thanks a lot, fellas, for the love, and I appreciate it. And I'm excited, man. My dad called me the other day. He's, ain't nothing to watch on TV right now. When the football going to come back? And I said, Dad, it's almost right around the corner. That's what he told me. I said, this is the peak season. There's more. At least we have the WNBA now. You got baseball. And by the way, speaking of baseball and basketball, did you guys get a chance to check out the American League? They put it on the National League. Well, they beat them 4-0. Is that right?
1: Man, got to give it up. Hey, got to get up to the kid from St. Louis winning the home run derby.
0: Oh, yeah, Morgan is his name. Jordan Walker, that's his name, Walker.
1: Great home run derby. Also, man, just to have his mother, his father, and his grandmother sitting, on the first row being there and supporting, man. And this, good for the culture, man. I didn't even know that this kid was as good as he is. But it's great, man, to see the All-Star game and the Home Run Derby, which was exciting. I like it that they don't have the timer. I like the swings. I like the way their format was this year. It was very interesting.
0: Yep, the city of brotherly love, Philadelphia. They rolled out the red carpet. America celebrated 250 years. And I think that's great, you know, because it was an African-American player. As a matter of fact, he had his hat on like Ken Griffey did. He put it on backwards, you know, and he was in the zone. He's a lefty.
1: Man, I want to throw this out there. Since we're talking about baseball, Jackie Robinson. Did you know his wife just turned 104 years old?
0: Rachel?
1: Yes.
0: And looks good.
1: Show me. Jack, so, you know, because we talk about baseball, Jackie Robinson, and, you know, we watched the movie, but his wife is 104, and she looks good.
2: And she takes care of herself, man. She still gets around well and all of that, yeah?
0: Yeah, she does. And you know what? They treat her with royalty, and they do.
1: And as they should.
0: Yeah, they definitely did. And so Jackie was definitely, Branch Rickey knew what he was doing when he put him in there to represent players of color to play in the league. And we're starting to see some great things in this sport. Now, before I forget, I got to go back to the WNBA. Greg, we got to go back and close out because now we see that now I was told, this is what I was told, that you got to be careful when you guard Caitlin Clark now because they're giving her a liberty. And she scored 40 points. And, you know, it's like, I mean, have you seen her play in some of the moves? Because I think some people have been talking about it. Have you been hearing that?
1: Clay, I mean, listen, I don't care what color you are. The girl can play basketball. I mean, she can play basketball. And it's sad that what's happening. You know, yes, she's getting, is she getting roughed up? Yes, she is. She's getting, but why is the league going back to this again? Like, she's her third year, second year?
0: Third year.
1: This happened her first year. Like, why are we, I know the WNBA, I know basketball is a physical game, but why are we going back to the Caitlin Clark thing again? Like, we don't need the negative energy in the WNBA. This is something y'all don't need.
0: Well, they need to make some decisions on the court to make sure that they be fair to the players, you know. Definitely, we're seeing that the women are getting paid. You know, they're doing some great things. You got some competition this year. I still don't know who's going to win it all. It's Minnesota has been the surprise of the whole league. So it's going to be interesting. Dallas is looking good this year. Paige Buckers, you know.
1: I can't wait for the WNBA playoffs. I know we're a long way out, but I think this is going to be one of the best WNBA playoffs in a long time.
0: I can't wait neither. So looking forward to that. All right, we got about 7 minutes left before we wrap up. We got to talk some football as well. NFL or college, fellas? Y'all tell me which one you want to deal with first. Go ahead, Greg.
2: Go ahead, Greg. Which one you want to do? I'm always going to say college.
1: Let's do college then. Let's do college. We can talk college.
0: All right. What are we looking at? Because the media days, the Big 12's already had theirs and everything. And Santori, you went down to Birmingham. And what do we see? Prairie View is for HBCU. They're one of the tops to win the SWAC.
2: SWAC West, Prairie View, SWAC East, Alabama State. When you start looking at these teams, there were a lot of storylines that came from this. And I think one of them was quarterbacks. Andrew Boddy is back for Alabama State. If that team remains healthy, they're going to be a problem to deal with. They got 9 players on the all-conference team. Prairie View in the West, while though they are the defending West champions and they are number one as they should be until somebody knocks them off, they're going to have to start a new quarterback here. They do have the co-freshman of the year coming back at running back. They've got their tight end coming back, a couple of great defensive players. But, you know, like everybody else, they lost kids to the portal. When you're successful, you're going to lose kids to the portal. I think Alabama A&M coming back this year could be a problem if they remain healthy. They probably were the most injury-riddled team last year of everybody in the SWAC. Grambling, of course, will have another quarterback in, and he was a transfer from UMass. Again, their offensive line was really beat up last year. Alexander Vigil is back for them. Jackson State, they're coming back, got a great quarterback, good kid, 6'5", really big kid, great hands, great feet. So, you know, look, the West, I think, is more wide open.
0: What about the Southern, because they have Marshall Faulk?
2: I'm going to tell you like this.
0: Did you get to see him?
2: Yes, I did. We had a chance to talk to him, as a matter of fact. The thing is with Marshall Faulk, he's not playing. You got a team that's coming back that if they start winning, they're going to be flying under the radar. You got Herman Bristol III coming back on defense. I think they only had like one player on the all-conference team, and that was Brister, who's coming back, who's going to be a great player. But I think that their first matchup, when you start talking about coming out of the gate, and your first game is a conference game against Alabama State, who is the favorite in the East with probably the best quarterback in all of HBCUs this year, that's a tough game to start out with right away. And they're going to be playing in Mobile, in Birmingham at the Birmingham Classic. So Southern's got a tough schedule. You know, and I look at the Florida A&M, they've got a stretch there where they're going to end up playing with three games in 11 days, including South Carolina State on a Sunday and then the U on a Thursday. Mm. So 5 days apart, 4 or 5 days apart, they're going to be playing South Carolina State and then Miami.
9: Wow. Now, Greg, I just pulled up the notes here. I found out Michael Vick is still getting paid money from the NFL from his pension, so he's doing pretty good. They said,
1: why wouldn't he be?
9: I'm just letting you know, he's doing real good. And they said that his program at Norfolk State, the Spartans, is focusing on discipline, accountability, and player difficult. And he's going to the second set schedule. He's got former ACC standout Paul Billups II, a key transfer. And also, they're opening up on Labor Day weekend, September 5th, against the Cavaliers at Virginia.
1: Well, no. They open up, but I don't think it's Labor Day. Labor Day, they play Old Dominion.
9: Okay.
1: Labor Day, they play Old Dominion. I think the...
9: And they play Rutgers, too, and those games are in on the road.
1: Those are money games. I think I was, watching Michael Vick's special on that came on BET.
9: Yeah, the Coach Vick experience.
1: Yes, and the Mike Vick coach, which was a great program. Got to give it up to

0: Vic's going to need some time. He's got to bring in the right players. He got to hit the transfer portal, see what he's going to do. But I will say this. The real HU, Howard University, I saw their new uniforms.
1: They got some new ones, huh?
0: Oh, gosh. They got some money down there in D.C. Howard is going to look good this year. On the field, and they putting on a good product on the field as well. So I think Howard's going to be one of those teams that you're going to have to record with in the MEAC.
1: Yeah. And by the way, you're right. They will play Old Dominion, the Monarchs. It'll be on Saturday, September the 5th, and it's going to be at, what is it, SB Ballard Stadium in Norfolk. And the game will be at 6 o'clock on ESPN+. Okay?
0: The Battle of Norfolk.
1: We're going to be checking it out. Santori, we got 2 minutes left. Have you got your college football schedule already?
2: Yeah, I've got a lot of games at Grambling this year, unexpectedly. 5 games.
1: I know your wife is happy on that one.
2: Yeah, well, you know, I get another 250 if I go down the road a little bit. So, you know. I got Jackson and Tuskegee. That's going to be big. I got Jackson and Grambling. That'll be big. I have the Chicago Classic this year. I got one or two home.
1: Wait a minute, the Chicago Classic?
2: Mississippi Valley is playing Lincoln in Pennsylvania at the Chicago Classic at Soldier Field.
1: Hold it, Greg. Wait a minute now. We need to get that in there.
0: Yeah, when is that, Sam?
2: Hold on. And here's the thing. I didn't know it was in Chicago. I thought it was at Valley at first. And then they say, oh, you know that that game's in Chicago. I'm like, oh, really? Okay, yeah.
1: And what's it called?
2: It's called the Chicago Classic.
1: Really?
2: Yeah. They play it every year. Grambling's played in that, so is Alcorn. And they've done a great job of surrounding that game with a lot of different events and things like that. So it's going to be interesting. Chicago Classic is going to be Valley and Lincoln September 12th. So that's week two of the season. That week zero, week one, and that's week two at Soldier Field in Chicago.
1: All right, you got that, Greg?
0: Listen, I'm riding somebody's coattail. Santorio or what the BGC got to do, whatever they got to do. We got to make it happen.
2: And there's a lot of things going on. There's a marketplace. There's going to be a college fair that'll be going on the 11th. That's that Friday. Let's see what else they got. They got the fan. I think they got some kind of a fan fest that'll be going on and what have you. So, you know, look, all I know is that if I come to Chicago, I got to go either to go get Let's Get Popping or I get him some gas.
1: And they going to Soldier Field, man. I'm checking this out, man. And they got it all up. I'm on their website now. They got a lot of things going on. And the prices are reasonable to go to this game, you know. So, and I'm glad that they're going to Chicago in September. So, hey, Greg, we're going to put that information out. I just locked that page in. So, Santoria, I pray that you guys get a chance. I'll be doing high school football here in Oklahoma. My team, the Ardmore Tigers, is expected to be one of the top 10 teams in Class 4A football. So, I got to get ready. I got a lot going on. But, fellas, my time is up, and I can't wait to talk to you guys. Greg, Santoria, close us out, if you could, on the blue, orange and blue skies update. You better get it while you can. That's all I got to say.
2: Always remember, one nation, one people, peace.
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2: Network.

Yes, boys and girls, it's time once again for that wonderful show called the Dave Michael Sports Show. And as I like to say, hey, not only welcome back, my friend, to the show that never ends, welcome to the circus that's in town. Brothers and sisters, you know what I'm talking about. If you live anywhere near, the North Texas area, Arlington, Fort Worth, Dallas, the surrounding area going on. And that circus is called World Cup, Cup. Yes, World Cup is in town. And it has been here now for a little over a couple of weeks. And the teams that have been here, I think it was, England and Japan. And then we had

0: Argentina, play Austria. And so you get these teams, these wave of people coming into town, staying in a hotel, seeing whatever sites they can, you know, plow into at a short period of time, and then go to a game. And then get back on an airplane, and if they follow their team, they got to follow them to the next city that they're going to be playing in, because not all the games that those teams play in the same arena or the same stadium in the next rounds or so. So, you know, they'll travel. They'll go here, they'll go there. In fact, I believe, here's an interesting matchup for you, and I have to laugh. And I think FIFA has a very, very wicked imagination and sense of humor. July the 4th, Saturday, July the 4th, not only are there going to be fireworks going off everywhere in, you know, for the 250th birthday of independence for the states, but they get to play America, the American team, United States men's team. They're going to be taking on England on July the 4th. Now, they need to rename this game the Colonies versus the King. You know, you know, and I hate to say this to the Brits. I mean, I realize that you're pretty good at soccer, and you are. There's no doubt about it. You're pretty good at the world game of football. But, I mean, we did beat you once before. And I think the stakes were very, very much higher than a gold trophy. But it's going to be the Colonies versus the Redcoats. So, and I think they're playing this at Foxborough. I think they're playing this in Massachusetts. Isn't that fitting? Isn't that just, you know, poetic whatever? But like I said, FIFA's got a wicked sense of humor. So, but anyway, if you're enjoying World Cup, fantastic. One of our coworkers here at the Big Game Christian Sports Network, Ace Gentry, has been a volunteer at Dallas Stadium, formerly known as AT&T. But he's been a volunteer out there and, you know, an usher, people to their seats. Then at halftime, he goes into the press box and he works on stats. Well, it just so happened that one of these games, somebody asked him, can anybody do play-by-play? And he raised his hand, because he does. And they said, come with us. And he goes into a radio booth, and he's doing play-by-play of World Cup. Now tell me that ain't a feather in your cap. That's kind of cool. That's kind of cool. I did World Cup in 94 when they were playing in the Cotton Bowl, and they asked if anybody spoke German, and I was stupid enough to raise my hand, because I did. Very, very. Ich spreche kleine bis Deutsch. Okay, I speak little German, but I speak enough that I understand enough that I could, you know, communicate. However, the Germans they put me with spoke English, so we didn't have a language problem. It was pretty good. Any case, so that's one circus in town. The other circus that was in town was at the beginning of the month, and that was the trial that had Anthony. What was his name? Carmelo Anthony. On trial for the murder of a 17-year-old from Memorial High School. His name was Austin Metcalf. And that trial went through. And I it's hard for me to understand the climate, if you will, of, you know, justice, and because it was from the very, very outset, from the very, very beginning of this situation, Carmelo Anthony, when he was detained, when he was put into custody by the Frisco Police Department at the time of the incident, they radioed, hey, we have the alleged suspect. He says, man, I ain't alleged. I did it. He confessed. It's on tape. It's on body cam. There's your confession. Now, could it have been thrown out of court? Maybe, but it's kind of hard when the prosecution is saying he admitted. His defense never once put Carmelo on the stand. to prove his self-defense claim, which is what this whole case was about, and it came back as he was found guilty. He was sentenced to 35 years. My problem with the whole bit is his parents, Carmelo's parents, his dad, his stepmom, or it was his mom and stepdad, were not present during the announcement of guilt, nor were they there when they pronounced sentence. And yet, they had a GoFundMe or some sort of GoFundMe, I don't know what it's actually called, where they raised $1 million for his defense. But in reality, that money was not only, because he had a public defender. That was the thing. He had a public defender. But the money went to, so they could move, because he needed a safer place. All right, I'll give you that. Then they bought a couple of automobiles, pricey ones, and then they claimed that their son was railroaded. Now, they've appealed, which is natural. They appealed. But even the appeal is not likely going to happen because all the evidence faced as a guilt. And that's all it is. And for those of you that know me well enough, you understand that four words were present, four words convicted. Physical evidence never lies, because it doesn't, and it can't. The physical evidence is what put Carmelo Anthony behind bars. There is one more circus in town. And this has to do with Texas Tech and the NCAA. And his name is Brandon Sorsby. Brandon Sorsby, he was a quarterback at Texas Tech. He was a quarterback at the University of Indiana. After that, he portaled himself to Cincinnati, the University of Cincinnati, the Bearcats. Left there, went into the portal, and went to Texas Tech. Now, Sorsby's 25, 26 years of age. He's in his final year of eligibility, because he was a freshman redshirt, I believe, at Indiana. However, while he was at Indiana, here's where the mess becomes really sticky. While he was at Indiana, he had a little bit of a problem. It's called gambling. He had a bad gambling problem. He gambled $90,000 on games, on football games that the University of Indiana was involved in. Didn't say that if he was actually on the field at the time, but he, and according to his representatives and his attorney and everything else, he has gone to rehab and he has, you know, done the program and he's cured. There is no such thing as a cure when you are an addict. It is a day-by-day process. Ask any addict. There is no cure. You are, however, an addict. Now, let me go a little further beyond that. Because of this gambling problem, the NCAA laid sanctions down. And they said, you know, you're not eligible. Well, a federal judge in Lubbock, Texas, threw that ruling out and allowed Sorsby to be able to play Texas Tech. Well, doggy. Let me tell you how that worked out. Every school in the Big Ten said they would not put Texas Tech on their schedule. The Big 12 was having problems within themselves. And the commissioner was having a problem trying to settle things down. But there were schools in the Big 12 that said they weren't going to put Tech on the schedule if Sorsby was playing. So, what happened? Before that ruling came down, Sorsby made a class decision. He said, you know, tell you what, I'm going to apply to play for the National Football League and go into their supplemental draft. Well, let me tell you what happened just the other day. The NFL came down and said, no, we're not having a supplemental draft. Sorsby, you're out of work. Because now, here's the other thing. It was Tech that paid, I heard, heard a weird number, like $5 million for this kid to come play for the Texas Tech. They went out and got him. However, because of this situation, with the gambling situation, every school that they wanted to put on the schedule said, no, we're not doing that. We're not going to permit that. So the young man, Sorsby, said, well, I'll go play for the NFL. Well, the NFL is saying, no, no, we're not going to have you on this team either. And that's causing some issues. So I don't know what's going to happen with Mr. Sorsby. I can't see any team taking him right now, period. Zilch, nada, because of the gambling situation. I just can't see that happening. And with that being said, he's going to be out of work. Now, with Texas Tech not having him on their team, their squad, will, you know, teams that said we're not putting Tech on the schedule now, will they, you know, crawfish a bit and say, okay, now that he's gone, we'll allow it? Because that was the whole deal. They didn't want to play Tech with Sorsby on the team. Because there was look, gambling is gambling, period. I mean, if you want to look at, you know, things like the Black Sox of 1919 and Pete Rose and his issues with gambling while they're playing or while they're associated with teams, the house of cards come tumbling down quickly. And so that was one of the reasons, one of the sticking points of not putting Tech on their schedule as long as Sorsby was part of that team. So now he's not. And so we'll see if they will permit and allow those teams to put him on the schedule. But you want to talk about the circus being in town, people. The only thing we're missing is the organ grinder. I'm serious. It gets a little bit sticky. You know, and while we're talking about circus and while we're talking about all sorts of craziness, the other circus, and we're going to get into it when we come back from our little break, but the other circus is called the Dallas Mavericks / Dallas Stars, and that / is a major thing. / is everything. So stick around. When we come back on the other side of this, we will talk about what the Dallas Mavericks and the Dallas Stars are proposing to do and have decided to do, and then we're also going to talk about what the Dallas Mavericks have done, because the other night, the NBA draft, and there were some surprises. No, well, yeah, there were some surprises. Two, at least, that we'll talk about. So stick around. A lot more coming your way right here on the Dave Michael Sports Show along the North Texas Sports Network, as well as the Big Game Christian Sports Network.
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1: As a coach, you go back to the box score and you say, look at this, fellas. It's been a lot of games I've coached at, and I've been on the tail end just like Dallas was. And we lose a game because of free throws. And we go to practice, and next time we're in practice, you know, I make them run, right? Not run because they miss free throws, but we do certain drills, and every drill is a running drill with the fastball, and then we go to the free throw line. I want you to shoot them free throws when you tie. So now when we get in the game, we good. We practice this. So
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0: back here on the Dave Michaels Sports Show. As we said before, there's more of a circus. And the circus involves the Dallas Mavericks / Dallas Stars. Slash is a good word. The Dallas Mavericks and the Dallas Stars have decided that, you know, we don't want to play at the AAC after 2030 or 2031. I mean, folks, that's like literally only 5 years from now. And so, they have both decided that they want to leave downtown Dallas. They do. They want to leave the American Airlines Center and move north. Move north. Where they believe that, because I had this conversation with a couple of people, that the Dallas Mavericks moving north to the area where they want to go is an old mall in Dallas called Valley View Mall. They've demolished that and knocked down. And at one time, that was going to be apartments or multi-use facilities, like apartments on the top and retailers on the bottom, and a park in the middle that was very reminiscent of that of Central Park. Yes. That's all been changed now. Because the Dallas Mavericks say, well, we want that property now. And they have the money to buy it. That's not an issue. But they're going to move to, that's North Dallas. Where that facility or that area is, that is North Dallas. And for those of you not familiar with the Dallas-Fort Worth area, allow me to, if you get a map of Dallas on Google Maps or whatever, let me tell you where it is. It's 635 Freeway, that's also known as Lyndon Baines Johnson Freeway. So it's 635 LBJ at Preston, between Preston Road and Montfort Road. So if you're looking at a map, that's where it is. That's where the old Valley View Mall used to sit. And the reason I know this place so well is when I was younger, I used to work at that mall. I mean, that's what you did when you were a kid. You worked at the mall, right? And I did. So now they knocked that down. Dallas Mavericks say, well, we'll take that property. Okay, so now you got an infrastructure that you got to put together for parking, and it's a little bit bigger area, so they'll have a little bit more parking because with AAC, the north side of that arena was taken away. That was parking. It has been taken away by condos and apartments. And if you live there and there's a concert, a game, or whatever going on at the AAC, you need to get home early or you're going to be stuck in traffic to get home. So, in any case, I mean, there was the upside and the downside. So now the Mavericks have chosen there. The Stars are a little further north. They want to go into a city called Plano, Texas. Plano, and if you're, again, looking at Google Maps, what you need to look at is Park and the Dallas North Tollway. That's where you need to look. Because that's where a mall called Willow Bend sits. And they're going to knock that thing down and build a multi-use facility. And what the Mavericks are thinking are doing the same thing. Hotels and entertainment areas and restaurants and what have you surrounding that area at LBJ and Preston Road and Montfort. At the Tollway and Park, they're talking about multi-facility, hotel, arena, so on and so forth. Here's my problem. And I'm trying to be really realistic about this, but I realize it's fans that can afford, season ticket holders, that is, they can afford tickets, and they're in the North Dallas area. I mean, CEOs and corporations and what have you, they pretty much live north. They don't live south. They don't live beyond what I call I-30 and beyond south. That would be the Oak Cliff area of Dallas. But still, I would think that the Dallas Mavericks would be cutting part of their nose off to spite their face because who plays basketball? Kids. And they live in the southern portion of Dallas for the most part. For the most part. I know there's some in North Dallas, and I'm not going to discount that. And there's some that live up in Allen, Plano, and, you know, Little Elm, and what have you. So this might be a little better, a little closer for them to go see a game instead of having to go all the way into downtown. So, that being said, the Mavericks, at the beginning of the month, at the end of May, beginning of June, they let go of Jason Kidd. Mutual agreement. He had, I believe, 4 years left on a contract. But they let him go. And earlier this week, the Mavericks decided to hire former Michigan coach Dusty May, who had just come off an NCAA championship. Yep. So, he's now the head man of the Dallas Mavericks. Now, they made that announcement, I believe, on Tuesday. They finalized everything. No, I'm sorry, that was on Monday. That was Monday of this week. They finalized everything. On Tuesday of this week, the NBA held their draft. Dallas Mavericks picking ninth. Dallas Mavericks make the call, and they get Morris Jones Jr. out of where? Michigan. Off of an NCAA championship. And who is his coach? Dusty May. May. And with that being said, boys and girls, does Cooper Flagg get a piece of the pie that fits? Is this a piece of that puzzle that fits? Now, here is the surprise. Late in the round, in the first round, the Mavericks, Phoenix Suns, and the New York Knicks, get together, and they get a trade put in place together. So what happens is the Mavericks get the 25th pick of the draft that was the Knicks, because it was traded to the Phoenix Suns. Because the Phoenix Suns, all they wanted was Koa Preet. That's all they wanted. So they got him. The Mavericks get a Spaniard from España. Yeah, and for those of you who don't speak Spanish, it's Spain. They get Sergio de la... I'm going to mess this name up. Something fierce. It's not De La Garza. That's what I wanted to say. De La... Dave, I knew you were going to mess this up. It happens every time, man. Let's see if I can find his name and spelt correctly. Let's see. No. That's not where it is. Let me find it here. Oh, I am so sorry, folks. I am really doing my best to I want to say it right. That's it. I know his first name is Sergio. Okay? So I get that. And here we go. So Dallas made the trade. The Lakers actually picked Sergio Delaria is his last name, Delaria. And they then traded it to Dallas via New York. And Koa Preet got traded to Phoenix from Dallas. So Dallas had the 30th pick. They get the 25th pick with Sergio. Phoenix gets the 30th pick with Koa Preet. And guess what happens to the New York Knicks? They got nothing. No first-round pick, but they get five second-round picks. So the world champion, New York Knicks, will make their decision as to what they're going to do with those five second round picks. The big surprise though is that this young man Sergio was really sought after from Spain. So you know the Mavericks with foreign players have done well, and you know. We can sit there and talk about it. Dirk Nowitzki, the German, the big German. Then you got Luka Doncic, and he was going to be the cornerstone until 2 years ago, and the wheels fell off that tricycle. He was traded to the Lakers. And in doing that, the Mavericks somehow, someway got a first-round pick, the number one pick overall, last year, and got Cooper Flagg, who, well, basically won Rookie of the Year, as he should have. But it's still, that circus, oh man, And it is. I hate to say this, but the Mavericks have become a circus. And Mark Cuban, not too long ago in an interview, stated bluntly he made a mistake in selling the Mavericks to the owners of a casino out of Vegas. Now, there was still talk, still a lot of rumor that the Mavericks were going to upstake a move to Vegas. And I say that was a rumor. And the reason I say that is because the governors of the NBA, they pretty much put a halt to that rumor. They squelched it very quickly. And they said, no, that's not the case. That's not what's going to happen. So, with that being said, they have settled again on that piece of property in North Dallas to build an arena that will be open, they say, by 2031, which is when their contract with the AAC comes to an end. So we'll see. We will see how all of this will come about. All right. That being said, I'm going to say this. On the other side of this, we will skip off from the hardwood to the diamond. Oh, yes. And we will talk about the Texas Rangers and how the circus has affected them. Because it has. I'll tell you about that when we come back. On the other side of this, just too much to talk about, man. Just too much to talk about. We'll be back right after this.
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6: With the President Obama Center, you know, of course, there'll be a museum, there'll be a library, there'll be a recreation of Michelle's garden. She was very passionate about that while at the White House, but there'll also be a full-court basketball floor in the museum as well, because they talk about sports and wanting to keep kids in shape. So that's going to be, from what he said during the interview, that'll be coming up in June, and it'll be in Chicago. I think that's a great piece, because, you know, when you look at some of the great museums in Chicago, you know, you've got the Natural Science Museum, you've got the DeSable Museum, which I've had a chance to visit, and now you have President Obama Museum to Chicago, which is already a rich and historic city. I think that's just going to be great.
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0: right back here on the Dave Michael Sports Show, and we're so glad you found it, be it on the BGC Sports Network, BGC Sports 1, BGC Sports 2, all those good places to be. And we found you, and you found us on the North Texas Sports Network. And we have some news about that, and we'll tell you a little bit about that later on in the show. In the meanwhile, the Texas Rangers wrapped up a homestand on Father's Day with a win over the San Diego Chargers. No, San Diego Padres. Dave, Chargers, come on, man. You know better. These guys wear brown. Anyway. Yeah, they played the Padres on Father's Day. They played. That was the end of a three-game set, and they won 4-3. Nathan Eovaldi gets the win. Here's the strange thing about this game. Eovaldi was kind of cruising right along, you know, having a good outing, up until the fourth inning when the wheels came off of that one. And the Rangers in the bottom of the third, they get three runs on a three-run blast by Wyatt Langford. It cleared the left field fence, or actually it was in the second deck of that bowl up there. And that was not a cheap home run by any stretch of the imagination. In any case, so Langford helps put a three spot up on the board. In the top of the fourth, Eovaldi gets rocked for three runs. Now we're tied. Later in the game, Langford comes as a hero with two men on. Asona is on second. He hits a scorcher into left field, and that scores Asona, and the Rangers win this one 4-3. But with Eovaldi, let me tell you, in the second inning, he strikes out the side. Three up, three down, all on swinging strikes. And I'm thinking to myself, ooh, he's got his stuff working. Well, come the fourth inning, not so much. Yeah. So, In any case, the Rangers do win that game. Then they head on the road, and they're playing 10 games. This is a 10-game road trip. So the Rangers are going to be in Miami for three. They're wrapping that up. Then they go four games in Toronto, three games in Cleveland, and then they come home on July the 2nd. Here's where it gets strange, people. They play the Detroit Tigers on Thursday the 2nd. On Friday the 3rd, they have the day off because there's a World Cup soccer game at Dallas Stadium, formerly known as AT&T. This is where the Rangers' schedule really gets messed up. They've done this already. They had to do this when Minnesota was in town. They had to play a Monday, Tuesday, off Wednesday, play Thursday to finish that game up, that series up. They're doing it again. They're playing on a Thursday, taking off a Friday, playing Saturday, Sunday. By the way, time change for you folks that are so used to having to go to a Ranger game on a Sunday afternoon, that game has been moved. It's now, I believe, an hour later on the 5th, because it's going to be shown on Peacock, the NBC That's their streaming platform, right? Peacock. And so instead of a 1:35 start, it's now a 2:30 start on that Sunday against the Tigers. Saturday is a 3:05 start. And I don't know if that's because of Fox. I want to think it is. So the Rangers are going to be on TV twice, back to back. I believe they're on Fox on Saturday, and they'll be on Peacock on Sunday against the Tigers. That ought to be fun. But again, the Rangers and the Tigers, they have to... I mean, baseball players get into routines. And for those of you that have maybe played sports on any level, you know that you have a certain routine when you get ready for a game. Mentally, not just physically, but mentally, you get prepared for a game. And when you have a split like this, where it's like, okay, we're in town, we're going to play a three-game set, but we're playing here, and then we're off, and then we pick up two games. Or we've played two games, and we're off, and we play the final game. Either way, it kind of messes, unless it's a rain delay, or, you know, you get rained out, which happens, true, usually in those instances, though, the next day you're usually playing a doubleheader to make up for the game. And I don't know why, but Major League Baseball has pretty much, I'm not going to say they put a kibosh on it, but how often do you see doubleheaders in Major League Baseball? You don't. Mainly because the players' union said, no, we don't want to play. Two things would happen if you played doubleheaders. It would shorten how many days the season would go. You would end that season probably in September, and a little bit early in September. And when I say early, I'm talking like, you know, around the 17th, 19th day of the month. Your playoffs can begin then, the last week in September into October. Now, with the way the playoff schedule is set, you're still going to be playing the World Series at the end of October. Possibly 1st or 2nd of November. For me, that's a little late. I mean, you've crashed the party of the NFL. I get it. You've also crashed the beginning of both the NBA and the NHL. Because at one point in October, November, you got all four sports going at once. And I'm thinking, you know, if you're baseball, why wouldn't you want the stage all to yourself? And not split that up. You know, I'm just saying. Why wouldn't you? But in any case, so the Rangers, and now the Rangers, because this is the end of June, almost beginning of July, guess what's coming up, people? Trade deadline. Rumors are flying. The rumor mill for the Rangers have been just scorched. And what is the one thing they're talking about? They're talking about Corey Seager. That's what they're talking about. Now, I've heard from Mike Young, the general manager, president and general manager of the team. And he's pretty much put a kibosh on that rumor. He said, no, we're not going to be, he's not up for sale. He's not going anywhere. Depending on the deal you can get, what's the old adage, man? Money talks. Can they pull the deal? Would they be able to pull the trigger on that? You know, that's what I'm thinking. So if the Rangers could pull off the deal where they will let go of Corey, what will that do for him? So that's one of the things that could be on the table. I'm not certain about the other. I mean, there's some other players that possibly, I mean, Zeke Duran might be a name that's thrown out there. Evan Carter's name might show up as trade bait, but it's still, I mean, again, rumor is a rumor is a rumor. And until you see it, until it's in my hand, until I see it on paper, none of this matters. None of it matters because a rumor is just that. And I've had this discussion with other young writers and broadcasters, young people who say, well, you know, so-and-so is saying this and so-and-so is saying that. Well, they can say it all they want. Until the trigger is pulled, it ain't real. And it might be something for you to talk about. It might be something for you to grasp onto. But the facts are facts. They haven't happened yet. And because they haven't happened yet, you know, all you're doing is conjecture. All you're doing is throwing names out there. You know, again, I've heard these rumors too. They've filtered up to where, you know, to me and to others in the press box. But I'm just saying, just like I just said, what you're telling me is not reality. And because it's not reality, it's not happening just yet. You can talk about rumor all you want, and you can throw names all you want, and at times scare people all you want. But, you know, until someone pulls the trigger and actually pulls it off, it ain't happening. I mean, how do you feel about that? Do you follow rumors? And, let me take that a step beyond baseball, if you will, about rumors. We've heard rumors right and left throughout the entire trial and case going back to that Carmelo Anthony situation. there were a lot of rumors going on, a lot of, you know, misleading information coming out from that camp. And I'm sorry to tell you this, but again, unless it's real, I don't believe it. And, you know, I listened. I was not at the trial. I'm going to tell you that right now. I was not privy to go to the trial. However, I did have friends who were inside the courtroom, who were journalists, and they were able to state facts and what had been said and what was said and what witnesses were pulled. Again, the rumor mill outside that courtroom was a total circus. Inside that courtroom, what I was getting fed from friends who were journalists and were physically there, it was a different story altogether. So, there again, rumors versus facts, and be it in the sporting world of any of the sports, football, basketball, baseball, or in real life, you know, a rumor. I just saw a rumor the other day on social media. Here's one for you people. Are you ready? I heard through the grapevine, and it was on social media, so it's got to be true, right? Right? After Bruce Willis passed away at the age of 70, thank you so very much for playing. No, the man's still alive and kicking. Yeah, I know he's got health issues. So does Michael J. Fox, for that matter. But neither one are gone. And I've seen in social media where, you know, stage actor and film actor is dead, you know. And that's the headline. You go in, it's a clickbait. That's all it is. That's all it is. It's clickbait. All right. When we come back, we are going to discuss a change that is imminent and happening for us on the North Texas Sports Network. And we'll tell you more about that on the other side of this. This is the Dave Michael Sports Show. You can hear it on the Big Game Christian Sports Network, as well as the North Texas Sports Network.
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back here on the Dave Michael Sports Show. Glad you found it wherever it is on the Big Game Christian Sports Network, bgcsports.net, or the North Texas Sports Network, myntsn.com. However, that is going to be changing, because when you go to myntsn.com, there is a button that says Listen Live, and it takes you to another Plex. Now, here's the situation with Meridex. I just got notified earlier this week, and I'm not a happy camper about this, just to let you know, because I've been with this company since 2009. They've been our platform for our the games that we broadcast, be it high school football, basketball, Texas Collegiate League, Continental Baseball League, whatever the case may be. They were there. The Byron Nelson, the Cotton Bowl Classic, that was where we did all of our live shots, all of our live shows. And I was just informed come August of this year, they will no longer be. And they were bought two years ago. They were bought by a company called Stax Sports. And Stax had an office here in the Plano area. I mean, they had a whole lease of a property and building, and I went to it because I needed to do some. I had to do some housekeeping, meaning I had to pay a bill that I was not being able to. And for whatever reason, they said they're not there. Doors are locked. The lease was empty. You have to think where my mind went. I mean, I was racing at 90 miles an hour. Finally get a hold of one individual. He says, okay, we can go here and you make a payment here. Well, now I made a payment. Here comes, let me note, if you use Meridex, you get the same note. And they're going to be closing down the site. They leave you a link, a hyperlink, and we can download all of our archives, which I will be doing. All of our archives will be saved and put away. Lady A and I both are in search of another platform that we can use. Now, there's a couple of platforms we're looking at, one of which happens to be YouTube, by the way. So we're not going away. We're just not sure which direction we're going to be going in. But, you know, when you've been with somebody since 2009, you know, that's almost, I mean, not quite. I mean, I know it's not quite 20 years. But, you know, still, been with them for a long time. And there's over 1,000, well, I'm almost certain it's well over 1,000 broadcasts that we've done since 2009. Again, we're having to download all those archives. And part of those archives, I'm going to tell you, there's some sort of corruption because I can't hear all of them. A couple of them are very close to me. Two, in fact, I can name right now that I, for whatever reason, I'm not able to hear them in the archives. And this is me talking to you, not just a fan. You know, this is the guy who owns it. And one is the memorial we did for our friend Doc Moorfield in May of 2020 when he passed away. That memorial that both Lady A and I were on and did, can't hear it. The other one is state semifinal football game between the Allen Eagles and the Skyline Raiders that was at Ford Stadium on the campus of SMU, and I want to say it was 2014. Can't hear it. And I'm here to tell you, and that game was done with Cedric Bailey. And let me tell you something, that was a fun football game to broadcast, and we did. We had a blast, but we can't hear it. So I'm hoping when we download these archives that it's their system and not that we lost the entire audio. I'm crossing fingers. I'm also a realist, saying if you can't hear it here, how in the world are you going to hear it there? So I'm not sure. But we're going to be downloading all of our archives, and we will save them, and we will upload them to whatever format we're going to use, so all of our archives will be able to be heard. For those of you that like to listen to old shows or to games or whatever we've done, you'll be able to hear them. They're not going to go away. We're looking again at different streaming formats. And again, Lady A and I are looking at a YouTube channel
that we are going to do. We're going to be doing some video shows. That's one of our goals, is setting up our studio, which is my office. Listen, Lady A went on a spending spree with, I don't know, it wasn't Amazon, I promise you that. But she bought video cameras, ring lights, backdrops, the whole smack, and a new board that we've been using. That's mainly, I mean, this thing's huge. I love it. It's huge. But, you know, part of the, what we are looking at is, the format that we can actually do a, video live show for you. And Lady A is going to be getting in here doing some shows herself. Not sure. Well, I do know. We're going to be doing some, what I would call active social, you know, not, when I say active, I don't mean that in a way that you're thinking. It's more about, you know, making you social consciousness shows and bringing things to light, talking about things. Lady A is extremely, incredibly intelligent, and she pretty much knows a lot of things. And though she hates to be called the know-it-all, she does. She hates that. So don't say that.

0: Princeton. No. Are you sure? But in any case, no, I wasn't around in the early 1900s. I certainly wasn't around the 1800s. I know I'm old, but, you know, and I was around when the Earth was cooling and pterodactyl airlines were flying. And trust me, that's an old joke that I used to use on my mom. Yes, my mother... My mother was a travel agent. I know I've told this story before. My mother was a travel agent. Used to say that she booked airline flights on pterodactyl airlines. Listen, my mother was my travel agent for all my guilt trips, and I went first class. Just saying. Just saying. In any case. Oh. So, those are the things happening with us on our end. And we're going to do the best that we can to make sure that we get all of our shows downloaded and archived and have the ability to have it play back for you either on a new streaming platform or, like I said, maybe we are going to open up that YouTube channel and we might be able to do that there. In either case, we're going to be excited about it and having a great time doing it. In the meanwhile, you know what that means. We got to put this in the history books. That's it. We want to say thank you to our producer, Lady A. Also want to say thank you to the guys at the Big Game Christian Sports Network, Daryl Day, and everybody involved there for being a part of it. And most importantly, we want to thank you, because as Chris Arnold once told me, without you, there is no us. So until the next time, class is dismissed. I'm Dave Michaels. So long, everybody.
1: With your BGC Sports Network brief, I'm Eric Inley. Atlanta Braves legend Andrew Jones was officially enshrined into the National Baseball Hall of Fame in Cooperstown, New York. Before even playing his official rookie season, a 19-year-old Jones captivated the baseball world in Game 1 of the 1996 World Series, becoming the youngest player to homer in a Fall Classic game and homering in his first two World Series at-bats. He becomes the eighth member of the famed 1990s Braves team to be elected to Cooperstown. During his induction address, Jones said, "There's no easy way to get here from the small island of Curaçao, more than 2,000 miles away. But today, Cooperstown and Curaçao are forever joined together." With your BGC Sports Network brief, I'm Eric Inley.
2: With your BGC Sports Network brief, I'm Christian Spokes. Tadej Pogacar has etched his name into cycling immortality, securing his fifth Tour de France title as the Peloton crossed the final finish line in Paris. By taking his fifth yellow jersey, the 27-year-old Slovenian equals the legendary all-time record shared by Eddie Merckx, Bernard Hinault, Jacques Anquetil, and Miguel Indurain. Pogacar claimed 5 stage victories during the 3-week race, stretching his final lead to over 6 minutes ahead of runner-up Remco Evenepoel. The final stage featured a fast-paced sprint on the Champs-Élysées, where Mathieu van der Poel clinched the stage victory while Pogacar safely rode into the history books. With your BGC Sports Network brief, I'm Christian Spokes.
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0: It's Conference USA Media Day. Joining us now, the head football coach of Delaware, Ryan Carty. And Coach, interesting year last year with all the stuff going on in college football. Where's your state of the program right now?
1: Well, I think right now, you know, we're worried about obviously ourselves more than the state of college football, controlling what we can control and worrying about our day-to-day. But I think the fact that we have a decent chunk of people returning from a team that, you know, was successful enough in our first year, in, you know, our second year in transition, our first year in FBS transition, you know, going into our first full season as a full-fledged member of FBS football and Conference USA, I think we're at that point where, culturally at least, we can continue to roll through and add to and improve upon the processes that we have so far.
0: Looking forward to go to Vanderbilt?
1: Yeah, sure. I mean, obviously, we got one before that, and we're looking forward to preparing for and playing Merrimack. And, you know, I know, you know, those big games are, you know, help our program a lot in visibility, in, you know, finances, but also give our guys an opportunity to go prove, you know, where they belong, you know, who they can stack up against. And I think it's a nice, you know, test early on in the season to give us a gauge of maybe who we might be as a football team.
0: Where would you like to be after the Vandy game or even after the Virginia game?
1: Well, healthy for sure and ready to roll into a conference play, because obviously, you know, all of our goals are going to be based more on that on the conference than they are going to be on the out of conference because of what can get us to championship level football.
0: Talk about Noah.
1: Noah Matthews is, you know, somebody who has been steadily improving since he got here. And I think that's the one thing that sometimes, you know, in this day and age, we don't really, we talk about developing and people think that that's only freshmen. Transfers need to develop too. And so it's not automatic plug and play, especially at our level when we're taking kids out of the portal. And especially someone like Noah, who, you know, was a stand-up outside linebacker in a defensive end's body and now has his hand in the ground. It's going to take him some time to play that again. And it's been a while since high school when he was put his hand on the ground. And so that's helped. And, you know, time has helped. And then just the fact that he's back home and able to play in the state of Delaware where he grew up and have his mom come to his games and family be around. And those things are just so helpful to him and his development. But just how hard he's worked, how tough he's gotten, I think those are all things that you're going to see on the field this year.
0: What do you expect from the Conference USA as far as conference play with everybody?
1: Well, the same, and I would hope and assume it's going to be the same as it was last year, which is great, competitive, balanced, you know, a lot of parity, a lot of operations where you're going to have one score games, especially in that October time, man. It just seemed like every game, I don't know if it was, you know, different times in preparation, different days of the week, whatever it was, could just be ESPN having, you know, some sort of magical fairy dust. But, you know, we had such close games in a lot of those situations, and that's the competitive conference that you're seeing, and we're proud to be part of it because it's fun.
0: How's the administration done as far as with the transition?
1: They've been great. I mean, from start to finish. I think the thing that you'll see at the University of Delaware, which is pretty awesome, is it's not only a plan, it's the ability to adjust when we realize and get into it, right? Like, until you're living in it, you don't really know exactly if your plan's going to work or not, right? So you can have your, you know, your well-thought-out map, and I think what has happened is, of course, things have changed. Plus, things have changed since we decided to go FBS. There's 10 new rules. I mean, the house settlement hadn't happened yet. And so, like, there's a lot of things that have happened over the course of the last 3 or 4 years that obviously have changed some of the variables and what we're dealing with. And so our administration is very able to handle that well, smart, thoughtful, and, you know, obviously, you know, whatever is going to help the student-athlete experience and us win football games are the things that they're going to make sure that we do.
0: Have you adjusted with your coaching staff?
1: I think great. I mean, I think it's one of those things that certainly, you know, time will tell continually, right? Because we have to continue to do that as well. You know, from year one to year two in the conference, we should, you know, see certain things and improvements. And every college coaching staff in the country is doing the same thing. And so, you know, how do we stay above it? How do we make sure that we continue to grow and improve and improvise, adapt, and hopefully overcome whatever obstacles get in our way?
0: How's the fan base now?
1: Outstanding. You know, very happy. I think there was some some, you know, hesitation, you know, when we announced we were going FBS, and some, you know, some worry about certain travels and the conference and all that stuff. And I think it's been, maybe it was the success that we had in year one, but just a lot of excitement in year two that maybe was more trepidation in year one, you know, and so you can feel it. It's been awesome.
0: How'd spring go?
1: Spring was great. You know, really excited that the NCAA, you know, changed to one transfer portal window. That really helped. I think you, it helps you build a culture. And, you know, you're not having to worry about it twice a year. You have one team after, you know, whenever that is, February rolls around. And we had a chance to have good off-season workouts, then have a good lifting, you know, time, then have a good spring ball and continue into the summer now with the same core group of guys. And so that spring was really good. We came out healthy and we're ready for a good fall camp.
0: With us now is the commissioner of Conference USA, Judy McLeod. And Judy, 12 years been doing this. You get more excited every year about this?
2: You know, I do, and what really gets me going is being able to spend time with the student athletes. Absolutely, by far, my favorite part. The 20 young men that are here for our kickoff activities are just fantastic. And being able to spend time with them gets me like, okay, here we go, let's go. You know, but it's a reminder of, oh, this is why sometimes we beat our head against the wall. You know, really, like, there's a real purpose here. These young men are fantastic.
0: How has the student athlete changed since you've been doing this?
2: I almost think that they're more open. Like, I get to meet with them as a group, you know, without coaches, without, you know. And so when I first started doing that, I thought, are they even going to tell me anything, you know? And especially this group, this is a group of really grounded young men that want to be where their feet are and want to excel and appreciate what they've been given. But there's challenges. There's a lot of challenges to being a student athlete these days. So, you know, from social media to pressures on now that some of them are earning money, and just a lot of different factors that go into it. And so I'm just really impressed with the quality.
0: What a consistent year your conference had this year, this past year.
2: We really did. You know, I think we haven't had that breakout undefeated team since Liberty did that. But the depth, the quality and the depth has improved dramatically. You know, we've talked about, we'll take our number seven against anybody else's number seven, and let's see how that goes. But it just makes every game really entertaining and competitive. You know, it's hard, especially now with the transfer portal. Although most of the young men that were here have been there at least a year. But it's just hard to predict who's going to do what, you know. And so always entertaining. Always fun.
0: It's not just football, it's all your sports.
2: It really is. I mean, we had a fantastic baseball season. We had three teams in the postseason, almost four. We had 22 young men get drafted in the Major League Baseball draft. You know, it's fun to see those kind of things. We had a national championship. Jacksonville State won the Women's Bowling National Championship. Multiple teams in the volleyball NCAA tournament. So there's quality across the conference.
0: So what's the message right now to fans of Conference USA going forward?
2: I really feel like we're on the rise. We have schools that are committed. They've all committed to trying to get better collectively and individually. We still have people that are improving facilities, even though we have other demands. You know, Sam Houston, I'm really excited to see what their stadium looks like. Middle Tennessee has a fantastic end zone complex that opened last year. And so athletics matters to our schools. We want to use it the right way to help our schools, promote our schools, and focus on the young people in our programs. And I think all of our schools have done a really good job of, we can't lose that. We can't move to a transactional type environment, even though there's some of those forces out there. We still have responsibility and the opportunity to make a huge impact on young people, and that's why we do it.
0: And it's not only football coaches, but you have some great coaches in all sports this year in the conference.
2: We really do. You know, and some of those coaches don't get a ton of credit. You know, some of the track coaches, Softball. I mean, you could go through every sport and talk about highlights, and that's fun. And you know, the cross country worker or runner works as hard as the football player. So I love it when we can get recognition for those young people as well.
0: And I know one thing you're really proud is attendance has gone up the last 2 or 3 years.
2: It has. You know, we've been able to provide more resources, and schools are doing more things and concentrating on, you know, especially our midweek games. That's a little tough. You know, like some people might come from farther away, so it's harder to get to a game. Or you might have people with young kids that can only stay till halftime because, you know, it's a school night. But we've tended to get more student participation. And so it's just a balancing act and trying to figure out, you know, how we get that excitement going.
0: Are you a kid in a candy store right now waiting for this to kick off?
2: Yeah, I got the feelings Sunday night when I first sat down with the players. I was like, all right, let's go, you know. So it's exciting. You know, there's so much energy and optimism that a new year brings. And so we're thrilled and can't wait.
0: Head coach of Liberty is Jamie Chadwell. And, Coach, you ready to get this thing started?
3: I am. I think anytime you have your media days, that's sort of your tell that, hey, we're getting close. And I think everybody's ready to see what type of team you have because you've been training all summer and you want to see what you got.
0: What kind of team do you have?
3: I like our guys. There's a lot of new faces, but this group's made it the right stuff and got some toughness to them, got some mental toughness to them, got some physical toughness to them. I think we got some good leadership, so excited for this season.
0: How did the spring go?
3: You know, it was a good spring. Anytime you come off a bad year, which we had a bad year, we're not used to having bad years. There's a sense of a renewed sense of urgency. Our guys had a good urgency about them as far as to go out and fix the things we needed to create. We had some new coaching staff, especially on defense. We had a new system, new scheme, and so there are a lot of new players, and so the guys embraced that.
0: How'd the portal hurt or help you?
3: It always hurts because if you're losing guys, you're losing your really good ones. So it always hurts. I think we were able to get some good players in. I do believe we got a good amount of depth this year in really offense and defense. And I think that's hard at our level to do. But I think I'm not telling you we have great, great players everywhere, but I think we got some good solid ones, which is hard to do at our level. And so I think the portal was good for us.
0: Kids ready for James Madison?
3: You know what? We've not talked a lot about it yet, and we'll get into that obviously once we get into fall camp. But I do know that they're aware of how good they are, and they're aware that, you know, we were a 13-10 in the fourth quarter with them last year, you know, leading. And so I think they know that if we're capable of playing, you know, they're a good group. If we're capable of playing that way again, then it's an exciting opportunity for our program to get us back going where we want to go.
0: You like your schedule?
3: I do. I think, you know, anytime, obviously, Conference USA is tough. Yeah, opening game at the Conference USA, Delaware, arguably the best player in the league at the quarterback. So that's a big challenge right out of the gate. But you got a JMU, Sunbelt. We got two Sunbelt schools, Coastal Carolina and JMU. And then we got a MAC, Ball State. And then we play Gardner-Webb out of the Big South, FCS, who's traditionally been in the playoffs. And so I think we're going to see who we are a little bit there with the first four as far as what, if that depth is good or not. And hopefully give us a chance to get our quarterback situation settled before we get in the Conference USA.
0: Do you have a starter right now at quarterback? Are you still waiting?
3: I'm still waiting. We've got a guy that started for us all last year is returning. He's coming off an injury, so we got to see how he continues to prove off his injury. We brought in a couple of guys to battle for the job who had a good spring. You know, I think it's open. At the end of the day, we just got to have a guy that won't turn the ball over. You know, throw it to our team, not the other team. But also just as a great leader of men, and that's going to be our biggest challenge.
0: What makes this conference so tough?
3: I think every year there's just so much parity, and the reason why there's parity is because, you know, everybody loses good players all the time, and so you really don't know how somebody hits when they get them, you know. And I think every year there's good coaches, and then they all find their schemes are all unique, and so you just don't know what you're going to get each week. It's a challenge each week, you know. And like Kennesaw last year, they got a great quarterback that came in and had a tremendous season. Now he left, so did they find another one? I don't know, you know. And I think we're all in those modes, but But it's I think the coaches are really good, and I think it's tough to play at some of the places for sure.
0: And we'll have more from different media days here on the Best Sports Show on the Internet. If you want to get a hold of me, it's glittle29@yahoo.com. We're coming right back.
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11: 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Michael Jordan, I think, was the highest paid at one point. He was making like 15 or 20 million, something like that. Maybe it was 25. But he was the highest paid in the league. Man, 25 million, you get that sitting on the bench now in the NBA because everything has changed. And these super max contracts, Hey, put me on for 5 years, 8 years at 160-some mil. And you know the person's not going to stay for that whole 8 years.
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0: Back here on the best sports show on the internet, you're on the BGC Sports Network. Joining us now, the head coach at Sam Houston State, Phil Longo. Coach, I guess the first thing is, how does Bauer Stadium look?
20: Oh, it looks fantastic. You know, it's incredibly spacious. We're going to take the team through it when we get back and they report to camp. We went through it with the staff. The ribbon cutting is July 30th, so we're fired up just to be playing at home. I'm probably more fired up about that than anything, but it's going to be nice to reward our boosters and our fans and the alum and everything with a stadium renovation like we have right now. The $65 million stadium renovation looks fantastic.
0: How'd spring go?
20: Spring went great, and a lot of that was because of the continuity. You know, we had 92 players in spring ball, the most I've ever had in my career. Largely in part to the job that Coach Raisback and Coach Lindsay and Coach Patterson and the rest of the staff did recruiting. And so we were able to sign everybody except two players by January 23rd, which gave us an opportunity to let the main thing be the main thing, and that was coaching football in the spring.
0: You got to go play Troy first before you come home. That'll be a fun game at Troy.
20: Fun game and a tough game. I mean, Troy has a tremendous program. They've won for a long time. They know what they're doing. They got a great staff, great head coach. So we have our hands full in the opener in Alabama on the 5th.
0: Talk about Dean Ford. How special of a player can he be?
20: So Dean is no ego there, right? I think his ego comes from the score at the end of the game. I say that about myself all the time, and I think he does not need accolades. He doesn't need individual attention. He's that blue collar lunch pail guy that shows up every day, practices and plays the same all the time. And I think that's the kind of guy you want setting the tempo for your defense.
0: What have you learned from this team with all the stuff you had to go through last year?
20: Well, what I've learned is I'm actually learning a lot from these guys, if that makes sense to you. I mean, it's a mature team. It's an intelligent team. The word unified comes to mind when I think about the overall group. But, you know, they challenge you in a good way. And I have, I've adjusted the way that I've addressed our team this year because we're very different than we were last year. A lot of new faces, but all in a good way. And that's no knock on the guys that helped us build this foundation and the blueprint from last year. I'm excited about how together our team is right now, and I think that's going to pay dividends in the fall.
0: How important is it for your seniors to go out on a good note?
20: I think that's important every year. You know, in this tumultuous atmosphere that we have right now, you don't even always know if guys are going to reach their senior year at your place, right? So I think there are some things coming down the road. Well, we don't need to talk about right now, but they'll lend some stability again to college ball, may even save college football. But and then maybe we'll get back to having those 3 and 4 year players that you've known their whole college career, and they'll graduate as seniors and go have success. But I am more focused on it being a great experience for the whole team. And when that happens, the seniors typically get what they need.
0: What's the theme this year for the Bearcats?
20: It's always going to be the same thing. We tell our team everything that we do is about character and production. I think at the end of the day, you can apply those two things to any walk of life, and you have to have them to be successful. You know, we want our guys to be good guys. We want them to be good people. We want them to be involved in the community. We want them to be good teammates. We want them to be good students. We want them to be trustworthy so we can push them on the field. Nobody wants to hire a guy that's not a good character guy. And then on the other end of it, I don't care if you're a lawyer or a teacher or a fireman. I mean, it's if you want to start and you want to play here, you got to be productive, consistently productive, not once a week productive. And those are not easy things to do, but we're going to bank everything in this program on being good people. And if you want to play, you got to be productive every day. And at the end of the day, I think that's a life deal, not just a football deal.
0: You said you had a good signing class. What made you proud of this class?
20: Well, I think, the staff did a fantastic job of bringing in freshmen that we're already seeing on the field are going to help us. And so our goal is to play them as soon as we can if they earn it. The portal class is a funded class, not an unfunded class. So, you know, that tends to make it a little different. And then the returning group are guys that we have invested in, we have relationships with. They know the blueprint now, just very different than the returning group we had last year that we were, you know, still getting to know, and they were getting to know us. So we were all at a disadvantage last year. We don't have those disadvantages this year.
0: With us now, the head coach of A&M Kingsville. Coach, an interesting year last year. What do you look forward to this year?
17: Just looking forward to, you know, the opportunity to compete again. Just a bad taste in our mouths. Not necessarily still proud of the way our team fought last year. Every game was tied in the fourth quarter. You know, we were right there. And we're hungry to get back on the field to try to turn those results around.
0: How'd spring go?
17: Spring went well, and just built on foundation we had laid, and our kids have done a good job of spending the extra time that they need to develop themselves, and just like everybody else is across the country in July, we're optimistic.
0: Did you feel you had a good signing class?
17: We're we just like everybody likes their signing class, and we're optimistic about them. You know, also feel like we upgraded our team speed. We'll see how that converts to see how those kids play.
0: You're trying to make it a better atmosphere at Javelina Stadium. How can you do that?
17: We got a great atmosphere at Javelina Stadium. I don't know how, if I can, make it, any better. I was just pleasantly surprised. We have a sincere, home field advantage. Everybody told me that we had, and you don't really feel that until you're there and go through it, a year. We have a passionate fan base, and very grateful to have the opportunity to be their head coach.
0: With us now, the head coach at Eastern New Mexico, Coach Art Briles. Coach, it is good to see you back on the sidelines. What enticed you to take this job?
21: By the way, she went radio voice on me, but, just have an opportunity to get back and do what you love to do, So I hate to even say that because so many people would love to be doing it, but I feel blessed, I feel honored, and it's just a great opportunity for me to help guys, coaches that are in the profession, to let them, have an opportunity to grow professionally, and then to get around players and give them hope and ambitions and, let them have a chance to reach their full potential. So that's really what it's all about, and I feel honored to be able to do it.
0: You know, you're from Rural, which is close to Portales. You kind of know that area pretty well.
21: I know West Texas, and there's no difference between Slayton, Texas, and Portales, New Mexico. They're both beautiful.
0: How'd spring go?
21: It was good. We had a great spring. We had a lot of new players in besides the ones that were already there, so really just the whole group's new because nobody knew anybody, but had a good spring. We still got to kind of decide our QB situation. I think our O-line situation's good. D-line, we're good. So that's really kind of where it's all at, and we'll filter in our skilled people. But very, very productive. Really anxious to get started next Monday. So Monday week, actually, August 2nd or whatever it is. Very productive. It was a great spring. Coaches meshed well, so it was good.
0: You got Coach Hume away from Mansfield Legacy as your defensive coordinator. That was a good hire.
21: Thank you. I coached Jeff in high school back in 1986 at Georgetown, Texas, and he's just, he's a great man. He's a great person, great coach. He's great with the players. I hope we do a good enough job while I'm there that he can take over, when I get done. So hopefully it'll be a great move for him and Mandy, and he can help us win some games along the way.
0: That'll be in about 10 years.
21: I hope I feel that good that long. But right now it's an inspiration every day to get to go out there and coach and be around these guys, and I'm anxious to see what they can do. I really am.
0: How much of the Stephenville, Baylor, and Houston offense are you bringing?
21: Every bit of it, and really, maybe some more dialed back stuff back to in the Steamville days where, you know, a few more shifts, a few more motions. And then some of the stuff we did in Italy with a lot of the plus one stuff with the QB. So that's going to be an advantage for us early in the year because teams aren't going to know us, what we're going to do offensively. And we're going to be diverse enough from the quarterback position that I can use a two or three number of guys to play there and be different every time they step on the field.
0: So will we see the lineman twist and all that good stuff and the wishbone and everything?
21: If it hasn't been a formation or has been a formation, you'll see it.
0: What excites you about this team?
21: I think just their attitude. You know, I mean, it's easy to be excited in July, you know, but these guys have been that way since day one. So just the way they approach every day, the way they work, their attitude, their belief is the part that keeps me inspired.
0: Is this team hungry for wins?
21: Oh, yeah. Yeah, I mean, they are. They want to prove themselves, and that's, you know, that's the way it works. You know, if you don't want to be known as somebody not doing their best, so they want to prove themselves.
0: You're one win away from 100 wins in college football. How about that?
21: Let's get it so we can talk about something else, okay, Ace?
0: What about this conference? You've been in the Big 12, Conference USA, and now this.
21: Yeah, I mean, they're all, you know, they all got their feelings, you know, and that's what I got to understand. I got to understand how the feel of the conference is, you know. I think it's a run-based league for the most part and, you know, a kind of a defensive league, but I don't know that. You know, I got to get on the turf, get on the field, and get a feel for, you know, how it is on game day.
0: How hard is it to recruit at Portales?
21: Yeah, you know, it's not easy. You know, it's not easy anywhere. But the great thing is there's great players everywhere that love to play the game, and you can get them.
0: With us now, the commissioner of the Lone Star Conference, and Jay, what a great media day, and it's going to be a fun football season.
1: Oh, it is. This is my favorite time of the year. You know, hearing the optimism, obviously. Coaches are very cautious when they're up there talking, you know, kind of feeling things out and feeling each other out. But the one thing you heard a lot coaches talk about is that the margins of error are razor thin in our league, especially in football, but really in every sport. Doing the little things, right? We heard about that a lot. The number of games in our league that are determined by a very few amount of points or just one or two plays is amazing. So it was really interesting to hear that and just hear the optimism and obviously just some great coaches, hear them speak, and then some of these great student athletes just get to see them without a helmet on and hear them and how good they are and how hard they're working. It's really impressive.
0: What about the conference this past year? A lot of national champions, both team and individual. So that says just how good this conference is.
1: Yeah, one of my favorite parts of this job and this event is really just kind of getting to rehash the prior year. So I set it up there. Three team national championships this past year was amazing. 15 individual event national champions, over 23, I believe it was, academic All-American. So on the court and off the court, a lot of success. But, you know, we're all competitive. That's why we're in this business. And so being able to have that success, it's a testament to our schools for the commitment and the resources they're putting in and how hard they're working. And so obviously just a really fun part of the job.
0: And now you've got a new team coming in.
1: Yeah, we're excited. Obviously, it was exciting to get UT Dallas and Sol Ross State through the full membership process and become full members. So now they're fully eligible for postseason access. But to get Texas A&M Texarkana into the system is really important. It's really important for football with them. It's really important for our league. I think it solidifies our membership. It gives us a stronger presence in Northeast Texas. And I just think it's overall, we've determined we want to grow our football footprint. For a number of reasons, but we also just think bigger is better. There's strength in numbers in this day and age with the NCAA, and there's a lot of uncertainty going on around with us, and there's a lot of movement, and just having that strength in numbers we think is really important. And so, hey, this is Texas, right? You know, Texas, Oklahoma, New Mexico, bigger is better, right?
0: Explain now for people who don't know, what's the process that Texarkana now has to go through?
1: Yeah, so they'll start year one of a three-year process. They'll come into the LSC in fall of 2027. That would be their second year. All competition in all sports except for football. By the time we get to fall 2028, I think their football program will be up and running. Their on-campus stadium will be ready to go, and they'll start LSE competition in football in fall of 2028. So it'll be here before you know it, fast and furious, but a great institution doing some great things, growing quickly, and we're excited to work with them.
2: You're having the media day the same place you play the Division II championship game, and that was by your design, of course.
1: Yeah, absolutely. Great relationship with the city of McKinney ISD, and always, as I noted, this is kind of the pinnacle of Division II football because of that game. This is where we all want to be at the end of the year, so why not start here? So obviously it's been great, and we're very fortunate to be able to work with them.
2: As 13 years as a commissioner, I know you're impressed with the growth, but what else has impressed you all these years?
1: Oh, man, I just think it's, a lot of it, like I said earlier, is just the competition part and how much fun it is to compete and to win and watch all the hard work. I've been around a lot of these schools a long time. The leadership starts at the top. We have a great group of presidents who are committed, great ADs, great coaches. I noted all the National Coach of the Year awards that we won this past year. And so it's just really rewarding getting to work with people like that and institutions like that and coaches and especially the student athletes. So seeing them have the success that they're all working hard for and being able to brag on that is one of the favorite parts of my job.
2: What's the least favorite part of your job?
1: Weather. Dealing with weather. Officiating issues is never fun. Our officials do a great job, but obviously it's a human nature thing. Nobody's ever happy with officiating, right? But really, Mother Nature and weather is the toughest thing for outdoor sports. And so if we could do away with that, it'd be fantastic. But unfortunately, that's just part of the business.
2: Brag on the other sports in the conference.
1: Oh, goodness. Our spring sports have been amazing. Obviously, if you've been to these before, you hear me bragging about all of our national championships, and a lot of those are coming in the spring sports. We've had tons of success in softball, baseball, track and field, golf, like that. And so that's really cool. We've had some recent success in the fall with volleyball. Obviously, we haven't had a football one recently, but we're working on that. And then having men's soccer this past year was pretty cool. Midwestern State went in there first, and the Lone Star Conference first men's soccer national championship was great for the league. And again, it was a long time coming, and it was really exciting to see.
2: So we thank everybody at the Conference USA and also the Lone Star Conference Media Day for helping us out. Thanks to all the coaches and everything. It was a fun 2 days. Get to see a lot of good football in those conferences. Now coming up in the high school section, Greg Tepper, the managing editor of Dave Campbell's Texas Football Magazine, will join us. He'll talk about the magazine, what's going on as far as that is concerned. The magazine is out, and be sure and get you a copy. You can go to 116A and see Crowley or see your favorite team as far as where they are predicted. Greg Tepper will hopefully be at the Lamar game along with Matt Stepp of Dave Campbell's Texas Football Magazine coming up on September the 3rd. So we'll go ahead and take a break. And when we come back, Greg Tepper will join us from the Lone Star Conference Media Day. And we'll talk about that, and then we'll wrap the show up. We're getting close, folks. We are less than 35 days away from high school football. Don't forget, August 28th, Crowley and Cedar Hill. 7 o'clock at Longhorn Stadium. First time we've played Cedar Hill in a while. That's where Coach Carlos Lynn got his feet wet as far as winning state championships. Also, we want to congratulate Coach Lynn. He is the president-elect of the Texas High School Coaches Association. He got that election last week at coaching school, so congratulations to him. He's been wanting it for a long time, and now this time next year, he will be the president of the Texas High School Coaches Association. What a great honor for him as far as that is concerned. So let us take a break. When we come back, it will be Greg Tepper of the Texas Football Magazine talking about what's going on there. Hopefully we will get him live along with Matt Stepp coming up September 3rd for the home opener against North Lamar. This is the best sports show on the internet. We'll come right back with the great Greg Tepper.
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24: 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I watch First Take because of Shea Cornett and the guests that they have.
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2: Back here on the best sports show on the internet, here on the BGC Sports Network, our annual visit with the great Greg Tepper. Can I call you President Tepper yet, or do you still want to be Greg?
27: That would be way too much pressure on me. I would prefer if you didn't.
2: Dave Campbell's Texas Football Magazine is out. Wow, this has to be one of your best ones.
27: Well, I appreciate that. You know, we tried this year. It was a challenging one in a lot of ways, just because there's so much change in the state of Texas. Obviously, you know, UIL realignment is predictable change. It's change that we know is coming every other year, but that kind of throws everything in the high school ranks a wrench in everything. That's a change. There's so much change in the college ranks. We have a 50th football team that's joined in Shriners, so now there's 50 college football teams across the state of Texas. And now we've got a team in the Atlantic Coast Conference in SMU, and a team in the Pacific 12 with Texas State. So we're now really spanning the nation, and that's not even to mention all of the high profile stories like what's going on in Texas Tech, what's going on at Texas A&M, and Texas as well. So it was a challenging one, but we're really pleased with the way it turned out.
2: Let's go to the high school. When UIL realignment came out, everybody went whoa or ouch.
27: Yeah. Oh yeah. UIL is always good for a surprise or two, and even I think I'm convinced that they look at the mock realignments of guys like our guys Matt Stepp do and just say, well, we got to throw one or two wrenches in there, and certainly you know, down there in Crowley, that was kind of ground zero for one of them with the move over to what can be, you know, lavishly described as the District of Doom with District 11 6A. That's an absolute huge bombshell to come out of there. And we knew there were going to be some things that were going to be different. Obviously, Aledo moving up to 6A is a big deal, and a couple of other kind of classification changes. UIL certainly threw some strange, interesting decisions in there. You talk with the UIL, and they feel like they can justify all of their decisions, but certainly there are some coaches and some programs left scratching their head.
2: Speaking of some coaches, we've got a lot of new coaches, new faces this year.
27: Yeah, it's a really interesting group of turnover here, and a really high profile. It started off really, really hot with a ton of big-time programs making changes. And for what I think can only be described as positive reasons, right? Ray Gates, who has done such fantastic work in North Crowley, he gets to go be a coach of the college ranks. Nobody can blame him for that. That's outstanding to go to North Texas. Same thing at a program like South Lake Carroll. Riley Dodge, you know, leaves a powerhouse program, his alma mater, to go be an assistant at on SMU staff. I mean, nobody can necessarily, argue with that. And then, you know, even you can go down the assistants ranks. South Oak Cliff defensive coordinator Kyle Ward, who has been call him the warden of the death row defense there, has done an unbelievable job there, and he gets a promotion to the SMU staff as well. So a lot of big name changes as well, which I think made it really exciting to track and will kind of give this high school football season a new flavor.
2: All right, why the cover of Texas Tech?
27: Well, you know, look, we start the process back in February, starting about who's going to be on the cover. And the conversation always starts with what is the most compelling story in the state of Texas. Ideally, we want you to be able to look across all of our covers and be able to tell the story of football in Texas. And there is no program that people are talking about more than Texas Tech. Now, when we chose Texas Tech, we didn't think they were going to be talking about them for the reasons that they are. And you know, truth be told, we did a photo shoot with Brennan Sorsby. We have photos with Brennan Sorsby that we were going to put him on the cover of the magazine. Obviously, things changed. We had to pivot a little bit. But the story still stands because the story is really he was a character in it. But in a lot of ways, the story is about the machine that Texas Tech has built. It is the modern college football machine. This is how you now have to operate as a college football program there. And what makes them different is the alignment they have with all of the people, whether it's the players, the coaches, the administrators, the donors. All of them are pulling the rope in the same direction. And that is a compelling story because it tells what college football has become. It's a lot different from the days of in 1960 when we, you know, when we were first put Jackie Collins on the cover. College football is different, and we think Texas Tech is really emblematic of that.
2: Was Arch even considered?
27: Oh yeah, Arch was a on the short list. Houston was on the short list. That was a team coming off of a 10-win year under Willie Fritz and the unbelievable job that he did. Texas State moving the Pac-12 was on the list. And SMU and with bringing back Kevin Jennings, they were on the list as well. In the end, we went Texas Tech. We thought that they were the most compelling story in the state.
2: Now, can Tech live up to it and win the Big 12?
27: I think that's the question, right? You know, obviously coming off the Big 12 championship themselves, they will say the right things, and they will say that we're doing great and we're happy to have Will Hammond at the quarterback spot. They would have been better with Brennan Sorsby. I don't think that's necessarily going out there on a limb. However, they feel really good about what they've got. I also think, in a lot of ways, the quarterback is the least important part of their offense because they're going to run the dang ball. They're going to run the ball really well. I think they got the best offensive line in the Big 12. I think they got the best running back core in the running back room in the Big 12. The question is going to be, can Shieldwood continue to work his magic on the defensive side, even with big graduation losses? It'll be fascinating to see. I think they're the favorite in the Big 12 to repeat, but they got to go out there and live up to it.
2: Small colleges, the great story had to be Prairie View A&M this year.
27: I think what Tremaine Jackson has done at Prairie View A&M is not nearly getting enough credit. I mean, to take a program that was, I mean, just, it was on life support, plain and simple. It was a program that was fledgling, a program that was flailing, didn't really have an identity, and he comes in and immediately takes them into contention and wins a conference championship and gets them into a national championship game. Well, we had him on our show at Coach THSCA Coaching School. First of all, if you've never heard Tremaine Jackson, he'll make you want to run through a brick wall. He is one of the most charismatic, most exciting coaches in Texas, but he's also just backing it up with good ball. I mean, they're playing really good football, and he's done a fantastic job of assembling a team that plays the way that he wants to, which is just full go, hair on fire. We're going to go a million miles an hour, and you got to keep up. I think Prairie View A&M is one of the best stories in the nation in college football, and I'm excited to see what they do kind of for an encore.
2: Is that up there with when Bill Snyder took over K-State, that kind of up there?
27: Yeah, it's very, very similar. I mean, obviously, I would say personality-wise, Bill Snyder and Tremaine Jackson are a bit different, but I do think that as far as, like, instilling an identity quickly and turning them around, turning from a program that was really kind of left for dead in a lot of ways, and breathing new life into them, I mean, there is excitement in Prairie View about them, and for good reason. They are, you know, they are a team to be reckoned with in the SWAC.
2: All right, let's do rapid fire. Best team in the state of Texas right now?
27: The best team in the state of Texas is got to be the number one team in 6A, which is the Waxahachie Indians. And it was a team that we love a lot of. It. I think when people pick up the 6A rankings, they're going to say, wait a second, it's not one of these perennial powers that we've come to know that make the title game every single year. Instead, we go with we got to go with what they've been able to do. Waxahachie is absolutely loaded. Jaquan Snell is, I think, the best defensive player in the state, although you could add in Jalen Brewster from Cedar Hill for that regard. The other one that I would say, if you want to go, is DeSoto. I mean, dropping down to 5A as reigning state champs, reigning 6A state champs, bringing back Sarad Baker, the Texas Tech commit, they're going to be absolutely menacing out there.
2: How about Aledo?
27: Aledo will be excellent, but I want to see what they look like at the 6A level. Obviously, their first foray up into 6A. I always want to watch the lines. They're always going to be good at the skill spots. I have no concerns about Aledo at the skill spots. Moving up classifications, you always want to take a look up front. How do they match up? They have historically been very, very good up front. Now they're playing at the highest weight class. What does that mean for them?
2: All right. Well, what about Crowley? Talk to my Eagles.
27: Well, first of all, congratulations to Carlos Lynn, the new THSCA president-elect, just came off of that. I think that they would like to write a letter to UIL about realignment, maybe. Not necessarily super great for them. But, look, I think that they're going to be really young. This is going to be a team that, especially because of the way that Carlos Lynn chooses to schedule, and that's the reason, I'm saying that reasonably, chooses to schedule, they're going to take some licks early. And don't be surprised if we're 4 weeks in and they got an ugly record. But one thing you can count on with Carlos Lynn is that team is going to be way better in week 11 than they are in week 1. He's a guy who wants to expose his team's weaknesses and get in the lab and fix them. I think they can challenge for a playoff spot. I think they're going to be a lot of it's going to depend on this young defense and how well this young defense kind of steps up and plays some key roles early in the season.
2: Out west, is Permian starting to flex their muscles again?
27: Look, they are. I think the Little Southwest Conference has never been more exciting when you've got Odessa, Permian, and Midland Lee both back in the mix, both in statewide contention. You know, Odessa Permian has really done a fantastic job. Jeff Ellison has done a great job kind of building a new identity of, you know, we're going to run the ball. We're going to be the old school Permian, but we can throw it around a little bit too. And I think they're going to do that. I'm excited. District 2-6A is, in my opinion, rightly going to come down once again to Permian and Lee, and that's how it should be.
2: And out in East Texas, Longview dominates.
27: Yeah, Longview will be great.
2: And Carthage.
27: Yeah, Carthage, of course. Carthage will be excellent. Pleasant Grove out there in deep East Texas, or far East Texas in Texarkana, they will be fantastic. But Carthage and then Longview. Longview, you know, Coach John King once again has got his guys going, and this is going to stun you, but they're going to run the ball. Running game and defense for the Lobos.
2: San Antonio area.
27: Yeah, I'm excited to see Alamo Heights. Alamo Heights is a team that graduated their star player, DK Garza, and they have a new coach promoting Rudy Nario from within. But that's a team I'm really excited about. I'm also excited about San Antonio Johnson. San Antonio Johnson is a team absolutely loaded with talent, big-time playmakers. They're going to have one of the most exciting offenses in the state. That's a team that may be flying under people's radar, but I think that Johnson is a team to watch in the 6A ranks in San Antonio.
2: And North Shore Rural Houston.
27: Yeah, they're going to be a team in the Houston area. Although, again, you look at that district and what is now District 17 6A with Atascocita, with North Shore, with Summer Creek. I mean, those are three teams. I mean, I just think that, by the way, CE King. CE King is a team that played for a state championship a year ago. Those are four legit state championship contenders. I think they've got four teams in the top 10 in our 6A rankings. That's how loaded it is out there in 17-6A.
2: Finally, talk about the inside cover. Is this running back as good as everybody says he is?
27: Yeah, Randall running back, Landon Williams-Callis, is the most electrifying man in Texas high school football. We've seen it for now 4 years. He has an opportunity to break a number of big-time records this year with a big season. He is the real deal. He's the first solo high school football player we've put on the cover of Dave Campbell's Texas Football since Cedric Benson in 2000, and that is not an honor that we've bestowed lightly. This is a kid who is the real stinking deal, and if you've never seen him, he is electrifying in all of the ways that you want a running back to be. He is really, really special.
2: Compare him to somebody in the past like a Jonathan Gray, Benson?
27: Yeah, he's a Jonathan Gray. He's

0: As always.
1: Absolutely.
0: I want to thank Greg Tepper for joining us here. Let's continue with our previews. Let's go to 7-6A. Coppell is picked to win the district, followed by Richardson Lake Highlands, Bertner and Plano. Then the bottom four is Richardson, Plano East, Pierce, and Plano West. Now, Coppell last year went 10-2, went to the regional semifinals after advancing to the finals last year in what anticipated to be a down year. Hopes are high for the Cowboys this year. Their quarterback, Carter Zingelman, threw for 2,020 yards last year and 17 touchdown passes. What they need, though, is help on defense, and they must find a kicker. They do have a strong sophomore class. Lake Highlands, the Wildcats, were 9-3 last year, 6-1 in district. After a district title and a playoff win a year ago, the Wildcats look to reload with 44 seniors. Watch out for Franklin Evans. He's a running back, 6'2", 195. He had 508 yards rushing and 8 touchdowns. He also had 637 yards receiving. He is a big physical target on defense. Keep your eye out for Israel Samuel, 6'3", 205, and runs a 4.7. The Bertner Rams went 7-4 last year, 5-2 in district. After getting the first playoff win since 2006, the Rams are hungry for more. Corby Corman is a wide receiver and a cornerback, 6 foot, 174 pounds. He can run. Micaiah Jesse is a corner. Also, he had 42 tackles last year. On offense, Jacob Watson will be their go-to guy, 5'7", only 150 pounds, but he runs a 4.5. Plano Wildcats went 7-4 last year. They made the playoffs a year ago. Coach Cody White believes his team is ready to take the next step. Watch out for linebacker Stephen Brown, 6'2", 230. Also, cornerback Reggie Berry will help on that defense. On offense, it's quarterback C.J. Smith, 6'2", and 185 pounds. He had 787 yards passing and 6 touchdowns. Richardson Eagles, 8-3 last year. They are fresh off of back-to-back area playoff rounds. Kendrick Holloway, their head coach, says they did lose 28 seniors, but he believes his team will work harder. Quarterback this year could be interesting, to say the least. Right now it's Nash Harder. He will step in and lead the charge. And on defense, Antrill Smith-Bowen is someone to watch out. Plano East, they went 2-8 last year. The Panthers will look to get back into contention. After a rough season last year, they only have 4 starters returning on defense. They have 38 lettermen coming back. Interesting to see just how Plano East does. Their quarterback is going to be Josh Gordon. He threw for 659 yards last year. Pierce, the Mustangs last year went 4-6. They just missed out on the playoffs. But Coach Lambert's welcome back 30 lettermen plus a good JV team that finished 6-3. Nathan Ginn will lead the defensive line. He's 6 foot, 235 pounds. And finally, Plano West went 5-4 last year. After winning just 3 games, the Wolf posted a winning season. Graduation hit hard, but Tyler Sukup says with the experience of Blake Tevis at quarterback, they have a chance to make some noise. So that ends 7-6A. So next week, we'll pick it right up with 8-6A. Want to thank everybody for joining us, as far as the coaches and the players at the 2 media days, plus, of course, Greg Tepper for joining us here on the best sports show on the Internet. Don't forget, Crowley football starts August 28th. We are getting close against Cedar Hill at Longhorn Stadium, starting at 7 o'clock. And as always, hook 'em horns and go Eagles. We'll talk to you next time here on the best sports show on the Internet. Have a great day.
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5: 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Let's go!
6: I can just imagine him in a meeting. You know, yes, this is the contract I've been waiting for. Thank you very much, Steve. Thank you very much, Jerry. And he signs his name, and then he stands up and he says, I'm going to go ahead and have the surgery now.
7: You can't turn a football over 17 times and think you're going to win a game. Can't do it. Won't do it.
8: $230 million. Guaranteed. That's just filthy.
6: I mess up his name. I can't even get it. That's a kitty. That's a kitty. That's a kitty.
7: Chain killer.
6: But it's the the same time. Oh, we're going to shackle them in? We're going to take over? You are not Diana Prince.

0: day, talking not only sports, but news of all kinds. 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And if you agree with me or not, and I know it's been a long time since you've had this brought your way to agree with me or not, we're going to do like we always do right here on this sick show. We don't give a flip. You can hit us up on X at this sick show and at this sick host. And lastly, I must always give a shout out to all my sick listeners over in the land of the lucky charms, Ireland, the home of that yummy dim sum, Hong Kong. Let me see if I can hit this. Been a while. Rocco. Oh, I'm about to pass out, y'all. Woo! It's been too long. Speeding with your Swedish meatball swimming in a big bowl of marinara. Portugal, the home of ports. Canada, the home of maple syrup, Mises, skinwalkers, and yetis. Mexico, the home of avocados from Mexico. Pakistan, oh, you've been gone too long, Big Day. I told you last time, don't wait too long for pulling on the turtles and not pulling on the nunners and not pulling on the Punjabi. Thank you, come again. Thailand, home of the Thais. Japan, the home of Koshila. Germany, Tonka. Peru, home of the Linas. India, shining bright like a diamond. The Netherlands, home of Geppetto and that little wooden boy who wanted to be a real boy, but he stayed a wooden boy. And when he was a wooden boy, you know, every time he told a lie, his nose would get longer, longer, and longer. The Philippines, home of the world's most beautiful beaches and volcanoes. Poland, the home of that delicious pierogi. Great Britain. Finally, we heard something about the doctor. The doctor might be coming back. Yeah, I don't think it's coming back, y'all. I wanted to come back. It's one of my favorite shows. Yes, I'm a Whovian, and what? What? Where was I? Brazil, home of one of the greatest soccer players to ever grace a soccer field, Pele. Singapore, with your magnificent waterfalls and your airport. Ukraine, the breadbasket of Europe. Costa Rica, with your incredible national parks. Colombia, yo, I don't have my dark roast right now. I am not happy. And yes, these United States of America. Woo! That intro went hard. It's been a long, long time, y'all. I've been busy. I've had to, you know, take care of my body, so to speak. And I've been concentrating on that, and I haven't been around you guys in a long time, and a lot has happened since the last time we talked. First of all, before I begin, big shout out to my boy, Dave Michaels. Y'all keep Dave Michaels in your prayer. He had to undergo surgery. They had to give him a for his heart, a pacemaker. And he is recovering. I just spoke to him, and he's doing wonderful, and he's recovering, and he's getting a sense of humor back. And that's the thing with Dave. If Dave don't have a sense of humor, something's wrong. Something's wrong. But he said he's feeling a little bit stronger. He's a little winded, or a lot winded, actually. But he's looking forward to the recovery. And y'all keep Dave Michaels, as well as his wife, Amanda Michaels, as well, in your prayers, because that's my boy. That my man, 50 grand and all. What did I want to talk about? I wanted to talk about football season is right around the corner. Training camp is July 28th, and I am ready for training camp to start. Dallas Cowboys are going to be in Oxnard. Oogie, where they always are. And they're going to be, you know, seeing who's going to make the roster. You know, who going to put up some competition. You know, who might get a contract. You know, the deadline for contracts is up anyway for the new contract extensions. And George Pickens just signed a, what is this, $27.3 million one-year contract. Oh, my gosh. $27.3 million. Think about that. Most people on this earth will never make $27.3 million, especially not in a year. Pickens was kind of, you know, holding out there a little bit. He knew he was going to get the franchise tag on him, but he went for the max. 27.3. He was seeking a long-term extension, but the Dallas Cowboys didn't want to negotiate a multi-year deal with him. And so before July 15th, which was the deadline, he settled for the franchise tag and he settled for the $27.3 million. And I don't see why he wouldn't get it in the first place. You know, Pickens was a bad boy last year. I think he had, 93 catches for 1,429 yards and 9 touchdowns. So he deserved a contract, a new contract. I'm glad that he got it. And he went on to say that he's not worried about, you know, talking about next year or an extension of the franchise tag. He ain't worried about that stuff. Excuse me. He just wants to play football. He just wants to play football. And he said he wants to win a Super Bowl. Well, George, I'm with you there. I want you to win a Super Bowl, too. Because I want to win a Super Bowl. Because I am sick and tired of individuals out there talking about my Dallas Cowboys. Oh, so what? It's been 31 years. So what? We're going on possibly 32 years without our Super Bowl. So what? Where were you guys when we got the 5? Mm-hmm. Where were you guys when we got 5? That's all I got to say. To all you haters out there that's hating. Oh, I love Michael Irvin. You know, Michael Irvin is the ultimate hater. He was at the Phillies Park, and he stood between the two L's, and there's two stars, and they're blue stars, so they look like Dallas Cowboy stars. And he's like, yeah, I'm here repping the Dallas Cowboys in Philly. Let me tell you right now, because that is going viral, they're going to take them stars off. Watch what I tell you. Or they're going to change the colors and make them yellow. I guarantee they're going to change the colors because they don't want that cowboy blue up there. But what was I talking about? I was talking about Dallas Cowboys. Oh, I was talking about our slump. Yeah, man. Yeah. If we could just get out of the first round of playoffs, I would be happy this year. Of course, if we get out of the second round, I'm going to be extremely happy. And if we win the NFC Championship, I'm going to be ecstatic. But that's a lot. That's a lot of ifing going on. Dak Prescott, man, you got it. It's on your shoulders this year, bro. You got to get it done. You and CD and George now, y'all got to hook up, bro. Y'all got to get it done. And Snowden, what the? He's suspended for the first 3 games. Really? Now, he can go to minicamp, but he's suspended because of a DUI situation that happened. I believe it was last season. Says it stems from a personal conduct policy violation related to a DUI arrest
1: that occurred on December 9th of 2024. While Snowden was playing for the Las Vegas Raiders, this happened. Snowden entered a no-contest plea to a misdemeanor DUI charge in January of 2026 and was ordered to pay $1,000 fine and complete various educational programs. In other words, he got a slap on the wrist. But here's the thing. If Snowden is going to play for the Dallas Cowboys, he has to sit out the first three games. And it takes effect when the team reduces its roster to 53 players. Then the suspension will go into play. So for the first three games of the season, we're not going to have one of our up-and-coming somewhat premier defensive ends. So there goes the pass rush. Now we got another defensive end. I forget his name right now. It doesn't come to me. But we got a new one. And I'm glad we got him. Texas A&M. So we were going to have that 1-2 punch of Snowden on one end and my boy on the other end. And now it's just going to be my boy on the one end and whoever else for the first three games. But if the Cowboys play their cards right and the defense does what it's supposed to do and the offense is clicking, this could be a very, very good season for the Dallas Cowboys. On paper, we might be, I'm going to say 13-4. We could possibly end up being 13-4, 12-5. On paper. But if we don't go get it done on the field, so it don't translate for whatever reason, then it's going to be a long season for the Dallas Cowboys. I'm a realist. I've always been a realist when it comes to my Cowboys. I'm not sitting up here trying to, you know, juice you up and tell you the Cowboys are going to win the Super Bowl. I'm not mentioning the Super Bowl. I think we'll win the NFC East. I hope we win our first playoff game, and then I hope we win our second playoff game. So, yeah, it's exciting but terrifying at the same time. But nevertheless, I've rocked with the Cowboys since I was 7 years old. I was there for the three. You know, the other two came earlier before, you know, I was a little kid, or maybe I was just born back then. But anyway, but I was there for the three. I remember the three. So who knows? This may be breakout year. It might. Or it may be another disappointing one. And I don't think Lil Shoddy can afford another disappointing season. Man, if we just had won that one game that we tied last year, man, it would have been different. But like my pops used to say, my grandpops used to say, if it fans of butts, we'd have candy and nuts every day. All right, let's go to a commercial break. Got a lot for you. I want to talk about this Nolan Wells thing. Yeah, everybody's talking. Now it's my turn. So make sure you stay in tune right here to this sick show.
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18: 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Okay, everybody. Now, this is for those who may not have heard. You might have been living somewhere under a rock or in a mountain or a cave or something. I want to talk about the incident that happened on July 4th, where a young man by the name of Nolan Wells, 18 years old, he went out with some friends down in Mississippi to this, it's Ocean Springs, Mississippi, to this little island where they go and they party and they do whatever they do over there, and everybody's out there on these boats. They're out there having fun. Well, the object of it is to go out there, be young, have fun, but come home. Nolan Wells did not come home. And there is a lot of speculation of foul play. However, there is no adequate proof of foul play right now. But there has been a lot of, what is the word? There's been a lot of things that don't make sense that has transpired from the time that he disappeared up until this point right now. The Wells, Nolan Wells' parents, the Wellses, are represented by civil rights attorney Ben Crump. Those who don't know, Ben Crump is our generation's Johnny Cochran. And Ben Crump, he usually gets the job done. Well, the family have consistently questioned the narrative provided by Nolan's friends. And they're saying that there's key inconsistencies. Stuff ain't adding up. And there's conflicting accounts. Friends initially claimed that Wells chose to stay on the island to talk to a girl. However, other reports suggested that Wells had indicated he intended to return with his friends. Now, the family expressed deep suspicion regarding the cell phone. His mother noted that his social media showed no activity for the day, which he described as highly uncharacteristic of him. His parents have stated it was entirely out of his character for him to stay behind or to act in a way that put himself at risk, especially as he was preparing for an upcoming athletic opportunity. And you might wonder, why are you reading slow? Why are you doing that slow? I'm saying this because I want to make sure that I'm not taking anything out of context. Because there's some real questions that need to be answered. The investigation is ongoing. The Jackson County Sheriff's Department has stated that while they have not ruled out possibilities of foul play, they've not yet found evidence of foul play. And authorities have urged patience while they process forensic, digital, and eyewitness evidence. following concerns over potential deleted content, an argument was reached for a mutual inspection of Wells' cell phone by both law enforcement experts and experts hired by the family. Now, an independent autopsy has been commissioned by the family to supplement official findings. As of, or since this happened, results from these efforts are pending or in the process of being evaluated to determine if there were any injuries beyond that which might be consistent with drowning. Okay. I think you got the gist of where we're going with this. The young man goes out to this lake in, what is it called? Ocean Springs in Mississippi. Nolan Wells, if you didn't know, is a young black man. I believe his mother and father are prominent black people, black parents. He went to hang out with his white friends. Yep. It's a black and white issue right now because there was black and white that were involved. And he went out with his friends, so-called friends, and he's done this many a time. So this ain't the first time. These friends pretty much grew up with Nolan. So he was never in any danger that he knew of. And he gets out there, and some people have said that there was some kind of scuffle, some kind of argument, speculation. But they've said it. And it doesn't make sense for him to say, I'm going to stay and make my way back home, especially if everybody's leaving, to sit on an island and talk to a girl. If he was left behind and he tried to swim his way across, he could have drowned, that's for sure. But why did his friends have his phone? That's the big question. That's the elephant in the room. That's the monkey on the back. However you want to put it. That boy is 18 years old. He's not going nowhere without his phone. Let's just be real. His generation, the phone is part of their body. It's a part of their hand. You can't get it out of their hand. And so, why did the friends have the phone? And then it is said, it's been stated, that the boys that had the phone, or the individuals that had the phone, decided to erase content. Why are you erasing content? Was there something on the phone that you felt you needed to, you know, was there something incriminating on there? Why did you do that? And then the boys go and immediately lawyer up. And I think their dad is like a judge or something, and their mom, or the dad is a doctor, and their mom, I'm talking about the boys, not Nolan's mom and dad, and the boy's mom is like a lawyer. So of course they're gonna lawyer up. I'd do the same thing if I was in their shoes. The question is why. Now, I don't think that boy stayed behind with a girl. Stuck on an island without a way to get home and no phone. It does not compute. It does not add up. Y'all need to make it make sense. And you need to come clean about what really happened and why he didn't come back with y'all, and then they found his body 2-3 days later. That part. Because I don't see any kid these days, or young man, or teenager, especially teenagers, saying, hey, take my phone, I'm gonna swim across, and when I get there, I'll get it back, and all will be well, and then we'll all go, we'll have a laugh, and we'll all go home. Yeah, no, no, no, no, mm-mm, no. Here's another question. If this turns out to be foul play, was it because anger in the heat of the moment or rage at that particular moment? Was it that? Or was there racism involved? See, this is what makes it real bad. Because Mississippi, as a whole, as a state, the history of Mississippi was notorious for disposing of people of our color. Somebody was always coming up missing. There was always strange fruit swinging from the trees. There's people right now still practicing strange fruit in Mississippi, in Louisiana, in Georgia. Even in Florida, this has happened. So it's really, really, really peculiar that this boy ends up not coming home after going out with his Caucasian persuasion friends. I don't know. What do you think? With everything that I just gave you and what you've been hearing, what do you think? Now, I'm the type of person, I'm all about justice. I'm all about freedom of speech. I don't get down with the whole narrative of I'm black, you're white, you must hate me, and I must hate you. I don't roll like that. I've never rolled like that. Matter of fact, my son Kevin, who just did a great job with the opera he just did the music for. We didn't teach him color when he was younger. He didn't know he was black, basically, until it was brought to his attention by a friend of his, a white boy friend of his, because Kevin wanted to come to his party, and he said, I can't bring you to my party. And he said, why? He says, because you're black. This was in grade school, y'all. And the little boy didn't really, I don't think he understood what he was saying, but he was just repeating what his parents had told him. Because you're black, you can't. Well, come on, man. We've had little Caucasian boys stay the night over with Kevin at our house. So it's not a color thing with me, but it looks mighty suspicious because you took this boy's cell phone you erase the content messages off of there. And whatever content you could get in, which means you had to have known his passcode. And I don't know that a teenager would give up their passcode unless they felt very safe around you. Because that's the only way you could go in and delete photos, delete messages, and all that other stuff. You can't do that without facial recognition or passcode, which brings up another thing. Could something have happened to him post-mortem? And they used his face to open up the ID of the phone in order to go in there and take the content out? Which would be just horrible. Horrible if they came out, they did something like that. Folks, we need justice. We need justice to happen. And not just for Nolan Wells, for anybody that ends up in a circumstance like this. You go out with your friends and then you don't come back with your friends. Why did your friends leave you? It reminds me of Phil Collins' song. You know, I was there and I saw what you did. And I saw with my own two eyes. You could wipe off that grin because I know where you've been. It's all been a pack of lies. Oh, yeah. I can feel it coming in the air tonight. Oh, Lord. Oh, Lord. I mean, really, I mean, that's what it sounds like to me. This is another in the air tonight. And even though Phil Collins said that that was made up, now somebody thought of that because somebody had did it. I'm just saying. Whether you're black, white, Mexican, Iranian, Jewish or Italian or whatever you are, you should want to see justice come forth for Nolan Wells. I'm going to be watching this one closely, y'all. All right. Enough of that. When I come back, potluck. Let's throw it against the wall, see what stick. Right here on this sick show.
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7: To your point you've always made about the coaching, you know, I'm not feeling Atkinson. I want us to win. I'm a fan, but as a fan, I'm not feeling him. I'm still wondering why Bickerstaff, and I don't want to hear all of it. You know, he took the team as far as he's a developmental coach. The Cavaliers are on the precipice of being defeated by the number one seed in the Eastern Conference, who, by the way, are coached by J.B. Bickerstaff, who was the coach of the year. I just feel like at some point you got to draw the line.
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18: Welcome back to part 3 of this sick show. 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Okay. I got a couple things I really want to talk about sitting on my dome. I really want to talk about this disclosure day crap. And I want to just kind of, pass some information your way that may help you to discern whether we are being visited or not. The U.S. government has now said they're releasing files left and right. And I'm seeing some of the footage. Some of the footage is compelling. I'm not going to talk about the Tic Tac. I'm talking about the little starry thing. Or the thing that had horns that was over top of the base. Or the things in the clouds. Or above the clouds. Yeah, yeah. See, I looked into the FLIR technology. And the FLIR technology is very, very, very, how should I say? It's very interesting. See, the FLIR camera catches what the eye can't see. The FLIR camera can pick up on things because of the spectrum of light. It's like infrared. It can pick up on things that the human eye can't see. And so some of the things that it's been picking up were interesting, to say the least. Now, some of the things look like a TikTok or Tic Tac. I said TikTok. That needs to go viral. I should have been TikToking right now as I'm talking. TikToking as I'm talking. TikToking as I'm talking. Oh, yeah. I like that. Anyway, somebody's going to steal it, I know. But I looked at the footage, and I went back, looked at it, and kept going back a few times. And I'm just sitting up there like, yeah, this doesn't look like saucers. In some of them, it looked like appendages coming off of whatever it was in the middle of it. There's one that looks like a star and looks like a wheel inside of a wheel inside of the star. Hey, the Bible talks about that. I've heard some people say that when Ezekiel saw the wheel inside of the wheel, some people say that Ezekiel was visited by people from the stars. And so his only description of it was a wheel inside of a wheel with eyes all over, going everywhere. I can see where you're coming from with that. And I can see where you're trying to go with that. And if that ain't all, they're trying to say that Jesus is an alien. Well, you're partially right. In a way. I know now you're looking at me like, what? What did he just say? What? I'm not denying the existence of Jesus. No, I'm not doing that. But here's what you got to understand. That anything that is on this earth is considered terrestrial. Okay? Anything that resides outside of the earth is extraterrestrial. So, angels coming down from heaven would be considered extraterrestrial. Jesus cracking the sky, coming from outside of the earth, is extraterrestrial. Demons are extraterrestrial as well. See, the prince of the airwaves, we know who that is. His name is Satan. He's the prince of this planet. But he can't do nothing with Jesus Christ. That's why Jesus can come into a situation and bam, situation is done. That's why he's able to bless you. That's why we need to give Jesus more props than we do. Because he comes down to break up all that mess. Just to snatch you up. To snatch your soul up. That's what Jesus does. But you don't think about it like that. Y'all want to go way out there. No, he's an extraterrestrial. And it was the, what do they call the people that was here before? And they called them something. I forget their names. But no, not the Neanderthals. It was the Anunnaki. Oh, that's a big one right there. The Anunnaki. Yeah. They're trying to relate that to the Anunnaki. I think that the Anunnaki was basically the Nephilim. Because in those days, the Bible says there were giants in those days in Genesis. There were giants. The grays with the big black eyes. I think these are demons. I think they're demons. Here's something else, though. It might be an angel. Who has seen an angel? I mean, a real form of an angel. Now, angels can come down and they can look like people. But who has really seen an angel? We don't know what angels look like. We think they're fair with blonde hair and, you know, white wings and a whole lot. We don't know what they really look like. Matter of fact, there's angels with six wings, six eyes, flaming swords. When's the last time you seen a six-winged, six-eyed, flaming sword-carrying thing? So, all I'm saying is, before you go on this kick of, oh, UFOs are real, you're half right. You're half right. Unidentified flying objects are real. You know why? Because if you see an object flying in the sky, and at that moment you don't know what it is, then it's unidentified. And it's flying. Now, my concern is they changed it to UAPs. Unidentified, what do they call it? Unidentified anomalous something with the P. Which means they don't have to be flying. They could be walking. They could be swimming. The Bible talks about Leviathan. Leviathan is real. It's in the water. And we just keep wanting to go deeper and deeper and deeper. The fact that the water pressure is enough to crush any human being or any kind of mammal should tell you we ain't got no business going down there. And if Leviathan is a huge dragon, who lives under the sea and can swim to depths like that and more, we ain't got no business going down there. Y'all out looking for Bigfoot and carrying on. Can I ask you this question? For those of you who've supposedly gotten film of Bigfoot, when you were shooting a film, why weren't you shooting Bigfoot? I just want to know. Because if you shot the film and you said, oh, that looks like a Bigfoot, and then you shot it and you killed it, you can drag it forth. They take pictures of it. They put it on social media. This is real. Here's an interesting take on Bigfoot. There was a man who said that him and another man went out. They were on top of a mountain and they had a FLIR camera. They were seeing in the infrared spectrum, in the other spectrums, and they saw little stuff looked like saucers flying in the sky going by. And they said it couldn't be seen with the naked eye, so they caught it on the FLIR. Okay. They also said that they went, they at the top of the mountain, they looked down at a river thing, and they saw a being in the water of a creek or a river. And it was there, and then it wasn't there. But on the FLIR, they saw it. They didn't even have a heat signature because it's in another spectrum of light. I don't know if that's true. I'm just telling you. But when it comes

Folks, I think the things that we're seeing now is just preparing us for what's about to transpire. We're getting ready to see some stuff that we ain't never seen before, and we got to have our spiritual eyes open and not just the natural eyes, because the natural eyes can lie on us. They can deceive us. So, for that reason, man, we gotta walk in discernment. For those believers out there, we got to walk in discernment. Bible says that in the beginning, God created the heavens and the earth. Heavens, plural. And the earth. That means there's only one earth. I want you to think about that. Are these really UFOs? Are these UAPs, or are they something a little more devious than we want to lay credit to? And I'm done. I want to thank you all for tuning in. Coming up next, the locker room readout, Miss Sapphire Blue and Coach E. You don't want to miss what they're bringing forward. That's coming up next. And thank you for listening to this. Sick! About time I came back.

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3: And welcome to the next edition of the Locker Room Readout on the BGC Sports Network. My name is Sapphire Blue, one of the two best co-hosts on the BGC Sports Network. The other, of course, is Coach Eddie Scott. Coach,
4: let's go! I'm here.
3: Man, oh man, listen, before we do our usual like kind of intro, I just want to thank you for last week and bringing head coach Randy Knight on, head coach of the Shaw Cardinals, high school football team in East Cleveland, Ohio. I cannot tell you how many people have given me positive feedback just about him, his presentation, his mission with the team, his partnership with his wife, the head coaching staff, which includes you. I just want to thank you and tell you how excited I am that now we have a baseline for him, you know, because we got to bring him back, right?
4: Oh, for sure. Definitely. Definitely coming back. He enjoyed it. Look, so right after we had the sit down with him, he called me right afterwards like, hey, man, that was one of the best interviews I ever had. So clearly we did our job. So
3: yeah. And you know what? You're a big part of that, Coach Eddie. I'm telling you, this program has had a couple, two, three iterations, and all of them were what they were. And they were fantastic. And I just see in you and Coach Knight, black men that are very committed to pouring into the youth.
4: Absolutely.
3: And I just think that is something that can't be quantified, that, you know, like you do in football, what you've taught me, you're developing your pipeline, right?
4: Yeah, absolutely.
3: Some of these young men may be, whatever professionals in the future, but they may also, you know, be kind of like the full-blown germination of the seeds that you're planting, you and Coach Knight, into these young men right now.
4: Yeah, you know, it's so funny. And this is going off today. Today we had of like a joint, like kind of get together with JFK. Just, you know, Coach Randy is an alum of JFK. So it was so funny that his coach came down here and his head coach from 20 years ago came down here just to talk to us. And it was just like a full circle of, Hey, I poured it to this guy and I helped develop him to where he at today. And we're hoping that

0: in the future, we could say this, we could come in to one of our former players who's a coach somewhere and have the same conversation, just to say, hey, you know, I poured into him, he poured into y'all, and it just keeps going, you know. That's what we're looking forward to and hoping to get out of everything.
1: Okay, so now I'm intrigued as well, because all of that, I'm so fascinated because, you know, I'm a conspiracy theorist. I mean, this is off book, but you know how I get about stuff that happens in life. As much as there was that between the head coaches, does JFK compete in the same division as Shaw?
0: No, JFK is in the Senate. They compete with the Glenvilles, Collinwood, but East Tech, Rhodes, all the West, so the Cleveland public schools pretty much.
1: Okay. And then break it down for us, especially us old timers that have been out of the game for a long time. By the way, I was in band. Okay. I was a brass player. Okay. So I'm just saying, okay, but it's been a minute. But so is it like, how different is high school in terms of when the kids can decide where to play? What's the commit line? What's that process? And, you know, talk about that.
0: Okay, so when it comes to high school football, it has changed over the years, major. Where it was a time where if you're in the neighborhood, that's who you play for. So if you live in the Collinwood area, you play for Collinwood. If you live in the Glenville area, you play for Glenville. But now, because they have so many different types of avenues of school now, so you have the flex schools, which is just like an alternative school. You got the credit recovery schools. So now you got the GIN academies where you can go to this school for, you can go to this particular school and play for anyone now. So anyone besides like private schools. So you can't go like to GIN Academy and play for St. Ed's, but you go to GIN Academy and play for and live in on the 117th and decide to go play for, say, Cleveland Heights, because GIN Academy doesn't have a football program, so you don't have to technically play, so you don't have a home team to play for.
1: So wait. I just want to make sure that part about St. Ed's, for those people that don't know what St. Ed's is, can you explain that and then re-clarify what you were saying about like not being able to play for St. Ed's?
0: Okay, so St. Ed's is a private school. It's a paid school. It's not a public school. So because it's a private school, you can't go to a public school and play for the private school. You have to actually go to that private school and play for that private school. Whereas if you go to like a GIN Academy, which is a public school, but they don't have a public football program or any sports program actually. So therefore you could go play for the Glenvilles. You could go play for the Shaws or Cleveland Heights. You can play for any school that you so choose besides a private school.
1: It's so fascinating to me because I think I recall that maybe not even a handful of years ago, maybe longer than that, that St. Ed's began to accept the public vouchers.
0: Yes. So that's true. So, and I think mainly because, you know, one, they needed the athletes and they're looking to get the athletes. So if that means your mom can't afford to, or your dad can't afford to send you here because the tuition is just like paying for a college tuition, hey, we'll accept this voucher from you and you can come play for us now and you can go to the school now. Now, I do appreciate them accepting that because it does give people higher learning and it makes sure that like they're big on keeping up your academics rather than just over sports. You know, so I do appreciate that much about Ed's, but yeah, now they do accept vouchers.
1: You know, I feel a lot about that because, you know, I am the product of a public school teacher. Mm-hmm. And my aunts were public school teachers. Mm-hmm. And you know, I just watched this, I don't know, it was probably old, but for some reason Netflix was re-airing it. They had a series called Last Chance University. Yes. Have you ever watched that?
0: Yes.
1: Okay. Let me just ask you off the toe, as my wonderful friend Irie Harris would say, how were you not depressed after watching even the first episode, let alone all of the seasons. Come on, Coach Eddie.
0: Yeah, it's you know, one. Let me start here. One, watching that series, it shows you the world of JUCO. It shows you what everybody go through. That last chance you get is hard because, unfortunately, we live in a time where once you mess up, say you mess up at an Ohio State, it's hard for you to go to an Auburn or Alabama because it's like you messed up here. You had a one bad outing. Like, everybody don't make mistakes in life. That's what I don't like, because people make mistakes. So now your route is a JUCO because that's the only place going to accept you. The other thing good about JUCOs now is if you go to a JUCO school now, it doesn't affect your eligibility. So you can have 2 years at JUCO without losing any of your college eligibility. So that's a plus about it. But you're 100% right. It shows the, I won't say the dark side, but it shows the dark side of going that route. And it is tough. It's a very tough route. Unfortunately, you go there, and a lot of times you don't get looked at. You don't get seen. You don't get that attention that you may need, and you could be one of the best players and don't get looked at all. So yeah, I can see where you're coming from.
1: For our listeners that don't know what JUCO means, what does that mean?
0: So it means junior college, meaning so you got your regular college, you got your HBCUs, you got Division One, Division Two, Division Three, but then you have JUCO, meaning it's junior college, meaning okay, maybe I didn't have the grades to go to a quote unquote regular college, or maybe I didn't have the funds to go to certain colleges, or I want to develop my skills a little more, so I decided to go to a junior college instead.
1: You know, and thank you for that, because I'm trying to make the analogy between what I forced myself to watch. Okay. I was so beside myself. I mean, I had to go walk. I had to go outside and smell the air and look at the sun and listen to the birds and stuff because, you know, first, the analogy is to that of what you just described of like the St. Edward's high schools, mm-hmm. right? And so then I say, so what is the difference in the type of support that the student athlete is getting at the private school versus the public school? That's number one. And number two, as you know, those public tax dollars are going with the public school vouchers to the private school. So
0: correct.
1: It's like taking away from, you know, and I don't want to, you know, make this sound as horrific as it's going to sound, but those are resources that are no longer in the public school system.
0: Correct. And no, you're not taking away. You're speaking facts. Unfortunately, it's the truth. Unfortunately, we have a stage where you're losing a lot of, even the teachings are different, where in public schools, they're teaching for testing. Where in private schools, they don't do if I'm mistaken, they don't do like the proficiency test and all that stuff as the public schools do. So nowadays, where the teachers are, where when I was in school, we taught, you actually went to school to learn different things and even learn life skills. Where nowadays, I'm only teaching you to pass a test. So unfortunately, because of those reasons, and I'm pretty sure if you ever talk to your mom about it, she could probably attest to it, being a public school teacher, it really sucked because now I'm not putting in that work that I need, that will give them the skills outside of this test. You know, this test is what we focused on. And I say it all the time, like, man, yeah, the learning the test is great. Learning this Ohio State test is cool. But what about learning about the history of what's going on? What about learning real math other than this worded down math that you may need in life, you know? So now, being in the public schools, you get to college and you're behind because we weren't learning, or you're not teaching these. And a lot of teachers are upset about it because Y'all are driving these tests, which is fine, but y'all not letting us teach, if that makes sense.
1: I mean, it makes sense. And I submit to you, it's not fine, because there's a difference between what you're talking about in terms of standardized tests.
0: Yeah.
1: Right. And really teaching children how to comprehend, how to deductive reasoning, how to count money, history. Right. Yeah. It's like the LSAT or the SAT.
0: Correct.
1: Just to get into college. That has nothing to do with, for example, wanting to learn how to become a lawyer, it has nothing to do with it. And it's like, I feel very strongly, and you know, I'm a woman of a certain age. I am so exhausted with the systemic racism that is prevalent in our system. And we as a culture, as Black folk, you know, we just are not woke. And I'm using that word. Right?
0: That's 100%. You're 100% accurate. I would gladly go with that one on it. I'll use that word for this.
1: When I was a tot, okay, I really did come up in a village. Mm-hmm. Both my parents worked. I was latchkey. Yep. But trust and believe, when I got home, my neighbors were like, you know, you're supposed to be about that book, right?
0: Yep.
1: I wasn't running around. And if I even, let me tell you this story. The first year I was able to run track. Track practice was, you know, over. Coach was like, okay, you guys can run home, you know, to get the exercise.
0: Uh-huh.
1: So I'm about two blocks from my house, exhausted. I had to stop because of the traffic. So, you know, I had bent over, had my hands on my knees, and I was trying to find any molecule of oxygen that I could possibly find. I get home. I go through my regiment. My father gets home from work. Mm-hmm. He's like, come here, sit down. Let me talk to you. He's a very strict man. He still makes the hairs on the back of my neck raise, right? But he said to me, Miss Steen called me and told me that she saw you standing on the street corner with your hands on your hips. Right?
0: I already know where this is going.
1: I mean, I was like, that's not what happened. Let me explain. He was like, listen, if I find out that you're not being honest with me. And that was back in the day when corporal punishment was real.
0: Yeah.
1: But my point is, that's how much the neighborhood looked out for the youth. That's that like third, fourth level of protection, right? Yeah.
0: And I'm gonna be honest with you. Me personally, I loved that. I truly, honestly, I grew up the same way. I grew up where, listen, as we talk about, my neighbor gonna whoop that butt.
1: Yep. Yep.
0: And then my mama gonna whoop my butt.
1: Yep.
0: Cause I did wrong.
1: Yeah.
0: And I was okay. You know what I'm saying? Hindsight 2020, being older, when I was a kid, I'm like, oh, I disagree with that. Now I'm older and I see where we are at now in this world. And I'm so happy I was raised like that. Like you said, I was a latchkey baby. I had my mom. My mom was a hardworking woman in the real estate, so she was really rarely at home. And I gotta get home from football practice. I'm cooking for my little brothers, my sister. You know what I'm saying? Because I'm the oldest, so I'm doing a lot of adult things as far as taking care of the household. But I knew if something go wrong, I go run next door to Miss Jones' house and tell her, you know what I'm saying, what's going on. Or Miss Jones coming, calling that phone, what's going on, you know, if things weren't going right.
1: Yeah, and it wasn't a bad thing. You know, there's something about the benefit of guardrails. So let's do this. Let's press pause. We're going to jump into this commercial and then jump back into our second segment, because I want to really have a real conversation. Nolan Wells was just laid to rest. He is now an ancestor. But I want to talk to you about that whole situation. So folks, hold on. You're listening to the Locker Room Readout on the BGC Sports Network. We will be right back.
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5: 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I look back at even as a national championship team, it was made up predominantly of Texas players. There were only two out-of-state players. And that was typical of what was happening in the Texas high schools. Everybody started to figure out that the Texas players were really good, and now it becomes more difficult to keep Texas players at home at the state institutions. But we see the success of those players all over the country now. And again, it's a testament to the high school coaches and the high school programs in this state.
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15: And welcome back to the second segment of the Locker Room Readout on the BGC Sports Network. Coach Eddie, this is probably going to be one of the most difficult topics that I talk with you about. You know, this has been on both of our minds since we heard the news of young Nolan Wells. Yeah. You are also, I want to remind people, you are a football player from high school into college and now a high school coach. I want to start there. When you think about Mr. Wells and, you know, his commitment, I believe he committed, was it Eastern Mississippi State?
16: Correct.
15: Okay. Was that a JUCO, by the way?
16: No, Division III, if I'm mistaken.
15: Okay. So let's start from the coach's perspective, how an event like this impacts not only the coach, the staff, but the team.
16: Well, first of all, from a coach's especially if I was direct contact coach with him, like, so say he was on my defensive line, I was a defensive line coach, that means I have a report from him from the very beginning before he even stepped on this field with me. My report has been built with him. So now I have a relationship with this kid, and just to hear something like that from a coach's perspective, it could be devastating. It could be crushing. And especially depending on how close I was with him. Now, it hurts regardless of where we at, you know what I'm saying? Because, of course, our relationship could be different because I may not know him, but I guess it still have an impact on me. So, from a coaching perspective, if I have that relationship with him, if I not only do I have an impact on me because of the situation, but then and now it has a different impact on me because I have a bond with him.
15: Yeah, and speaking of bond, I mean, and thank you for educating us that the relationship starts even before the player gets on the field.
16: Yeah.
15: You know, from a recruiting perspective, like how many touches does a team get with the family and the player? And what does that look like?
16: So if I'm recruiting him and he's showing a lot of interest in me, listen, from the first time I talk to him, it's going to be, he's going to get my number. He's going to get the head coach's number. He's going to get the facility number just so he can just keep touching bases. And then if he commits to me before, like I said, before I even get to the field, even before I even get to campus, our relationship is starting to build from there. I'm sending him tapes. I'm sending him inspirational messages, getting to know, just to get to know him on a higher level. So because I'm getting to know you, it's truly like a brotherhood and or like an uncle nephew type of situation where my relationship, hey, you can call me anytime. I don't care, morning, noon, or night. If something's on your mind, if you're not feeling well, something's bugging you, call me. Like that's how we do it. Like it becomes a different relationship instantly. It's like, you know, the best way I can put it is, and this sound may sound crazy to some, when you have a child. And no, you don't know that child, but as soon as you grab that child, hold that child, it's like you fell in love with that kid. You know, it's kind of similar. Like, no, I may not know you. I may have watched your film. I may have watched you play. I may have came to a couple games. But once I get my hands on you, per se, now you're part of my family. It's instant love. Like, I got your back. I'll run through a wall for you, and I hope you'll do the same for me. So, yeah, it's a bond there that's hard to explain, but it's so real.
15: So it wouldn't be inconceivable that the coaching staff had been communicating with him from the time that he accepted, you know, or committed to when he transitioned home. Would that be a fair statement?
16: Absolutely. 100% fair statement. I can guarantee you that he probably even spoke with a coach that morning. Mm-hmm. Guaranteed. We literally, at least 3 to 4 times a week, we're on the phone with one of our kids. So I know when I was in college, my running back coach, I talked to him at least 4 to 5 times a week before I got down to college. So it was constant communication. Just to check up on me. I sent you this. I emailed you this playbook. Look at the plays I just sent you. And what do you think about this? What do you think about that? Hey, how's your day going? How you feeling today? How are you mentally? Like, you get that bond because you want to keep that. You want to be able. I want you to be able to feel so comfortable with me that you can tell me whatever, good, bad, or ugly. I want to have your back. You know what I'm saying? So you want that bond. So I can guarantee you he probably talked to that coach that morning.
15: Yeah. And, you know, I know this investigation is still ongoing. I think about things like this. I also think about even those conversations, right? Would they have included questions about how he was, his nutrition, his fitness, mm-hmm. how he was preparing his body for.
16: Absolutely.
15: Yeah.
16: Absolutely.
15: You know, he looked like the few photos that they've shared. He looked like he was a pretty well put together, in shape, healthy young man.
16: Facts. So we're going to talk about the investigation a little later. But so when it comes to the nutrition, like I said, as a coach, I'm making sure your meal plan. If I need you to gain 15 pounds before you get to campus, I'm sending you a meal plan. I'm sending you preparations to get to where I need you to be at before you even get to campus. And like I said, I'm steady calling you, checking up on you about those things. Like I said, it's more than just football. Sometimes it's just life. But sometimes it is about football. Sometimes the nutrition is going to be a phone call. Hey, what did you eat today? Okay, let me, all right. How many put? I told you do 400 push-ups a day. Where you at? How many are you completing that workout? Like even now, like what we do, even at Shaw, like we set goals. Hey, every night once I want y'all recording yourself doing 100 push-ups, you know, and I want to see it tomorrow. You know, this is your goal. So yeah, so I can, if we're doing that on a high school level, I know for a fact they're doing it on the college level.
15: And thank you for that. That's very helpful because I didn't know if he was going into college for the first year or already played a year. That's what I'm trying to get verification about.
16: So
15: right?
16: I think he was going into it.
15: Okay. Yeah, I don't know. I don't know.
16: I think he's going into college. If I'm not mistaken, he would have been a freshman this year.
15: Okay, because you know we always want to make sure we're speaking from you know fact-based you know resources.
16: Correct. But again, I'm like 90% sure, but I could definitely double check. But I want to say he was going into a freshman year.
15: Okay. All right. We'll come back with the finite answer to that next week. But I want to shift over to you know today, right? So Ben Crump, well known, you know. What civil rights attorney is involved in this and the second autopsy report that Colin Kaepernick, paid for, God bless his soul. Correct. And I mean that on so many different levels.
16: Yeah.
15: It came back as manner of death undetermined.
16: Mm-hmm.
15: And other aspects of the report were so disturbing for me because Crump had added that it was several days before they were able to even get Mr. Wells' body to do the autopsy.
16: Yep.
15: And so as a result, you know, there's some things that are not able to be determined because of the state that the body was in when they actually got it.
16: Mm-hmm.
15: Right. What are your thoughts about that?
16: So I think personally, and excuse me if I'm wrong for saying it, I think it's a lot of covering up. I think it's a lot of things that's going on to cover up what's really going on, what's really happened. Because like you said, it took this long just to get an autopsy done, to get even the first autopsy done. And then phone records are being erased, like, it's a lot of stuff going on that I feel that is being covered up. I've never known a teenage kid, especially in today's age, to go without their phone. And all of a sudden, you get their phone, and then it's a lot of stuff erased off of it. It's showing cover up, and unfortunately, we're at a day of age where it's an attack against us. And I'm saying us as black folks, and I don't want to offend anybody, but I'm just speaking real. There's attack against us, and it's showing more and more every day. And in these times where, like I said, you're covering up situations like this. There's no way you can convince me that there wasn't foul play happening. Especially when you're hiding phone records, your phone records are being deleted. Autopsies are went from the day we find it, we can do an autopsy to wait 7 days, wait 14 days. It's fishy stuff going on, and I don't like it.
15: Yeah, it's disturbing. It's hard. It's so hard for me to talk about because it's clear. I agree with everything that you said. And I don't know if I'm going to live long enough to see this country have a real moment and look inward and deal with pure racism, right? Because we have a long history of that here in this country. And when I listen to the other aspects of the press conference,
16: mm-hmm.
15: and how Attorney Crump said that there was red discoloration on the man's, you know, the back of his head.
16: In the head, yeah.
15: there appear to be gaps because of what he described as missing body parts and incomplete procedures. And then I'm thinking, if this was, and I, y'all got to receive this. If this was a Caucasian young man, we would be having a completely different conversation.
16: I agree with you. Let's just, and I hate to use race and color, but let's be real. If you had a group of white men, young men, and one a group of black young men and one white young man or Caucasian man, and he disappeared and then found out that he was murdered, it would be totally different. It will be all, everything breaking loose, put it like that. Mm-hmm. I don't feel that there is enough, and hold on, let me rewind. And not only that, let's just get an inkling of things are being covered up if the roles were reversed. That city would have been shut down. And now we're here, and you doing, we got a group of young Caucasian men, and this young black man who come up missing, later been found, and was dismantled.
15: Absolutely, and also I'll add from my perspective, the independent autopsy was performed 6 days.
16: Yes.
15: After. So in other words, the city, the county's coroner performed the autopsy, but yet those results haven't been released, right? Mm-hmm. And they're waiting on a toxicology report. It almost feels like I know where this is going to point, right?
16: Yep.
15: And so and I also understand his mother, his parents are getting death threats.
16: Correct. Right?
15: Like help me in 2026 understand how evil a person can be to threaten the lives of a young man who has transitioned, threaten his parents during the time that they're mourning. Help me understand that, Coach Eddie.
16: Because that is what we call evil. That's what we call evil in this world. And they said, man, listen, I am a Christian through and through. I'll tell everybody, I believe we are headed toward those times of end, as the Bible stated. We're seeing it every day. Every day is something where it's showing that, hey, we are there. Like, nations against nations, which means people think when you hear nations against nations, they're thinking like, United States versus, no, it's when they say nation against nation, you got to think, it wasn't countries. It was literally blacks against whites, Chinese versus, you know, that's what they mean by nations. And you're seeing it every day now. So, and it saddens, it's very sad. And I'm trying not to get upset behind it.
15: I know.
16: Because that could have been my child. My son's been born. I have a 21-year-old son. That could have been him, you know? And I'm going to be honest. Listen, I'm glad it wasn't. I wish we wasn't here, but it's getting ridiculous to the point of we need justice. We can't not keep not getting justice for our folks who keep getting harmed.
15: Yeah. So let's do this. Let's take a break. We'll come back. We'll finish this conversation. You're listening to the Locker Room Readout on the BGC Sports Network.
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21: 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They beat three teams that this time were in the top 25. They destroyed
6: But you got to play. We can go. Okay. So your argument, though, saying this is, I mean, you're playing what's in your conference.
21: That's right. So I'm not mad at that. But now, are we saying that depending on who they get. Now, this also depends on power points because everybody's saying, okay, they're number five. They're going to get a number two seed. No, that is not how that's going to work. They may get a three or a four. They get a three seed.
6: No, Sam. They don't drop that far. No, Sam. No.
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15: And welcome back to the Locker Room Readout. Final segment. Sapphire Blue and Coach Eddie. And folks, this is real talk this week. We're going to continue the conversation about Nolan Wells. We had just finished talking that the parents are receiving death threats. I feel, Coach Eddie, like every day I go out into the world, I feel the racial tension.
16: Mm-hmm.
15: You know, I cover, you know, a large area, my day job, and I mm-hmm. feel it. The way people look at each other, yes. How they're carrying their bodies, the looks in their eyes, like, yes. You know, what do you feel? What's going on in your ecosystem that...
16: So I 100% agree. You can tell, as you just said, like I'm in Cleveland area. I work all around Cleveland, and you see, it's like because of, and I'm gonna go back a little bit to even to the George Floyd situation where, you know, it became like protesting and some aggressive protesting. I'm seeing now, even now, like with this happening, you see, like. The Caucasians that I've seen out are like worried or nervous that we don't have another situation like the George Floyd situation, and I'm like, can you be mad about it? Like, can you, like, I'm sorry, but we have a point where actions have to start showing, and you guys aren't showing like we at this point. Everybody needs to stick together. Like, okay, not just black folks, but black and white folks. Stick together. Like, you know wrong happened. Quit turning the blind eye to the wrong. And then you show that we're with you guys. The same way if it was roles reversed, I can guarantee you, you'll see that, hey, we have your back as well. So show the same sympathy to us, and you guys aren't. So therefore, because that sympathy is not shown, is when the issues start coming out. because those things aren't being shown to us, that sympathy, that we have your back, we're going to walk with you, we're going to march with you, we're going to protest with you. Justice needs to be served. And because you guys aren't doing that, because you guys are turning a blind eye, it's the reason why aggressive protests have happened.
15: Yeah, and I'll add empathy to that. Just like you talked about, if that, for the grace of God, had been your 21-year-old son, right? It's like you don't have to be in the situation to have compassion in your heart and understanding. And we live in a country that was founded on the rule of law. And yet it seems like depending on the color you are, the race you are, the ethnicity you are, the sexuality you are, you know, there's different rules that apply. And that's not Christian.
16: No,
15: that's not Christian. You know, I think about also the whole conversation down in Texas about the political candidates and this brouhaha that they tried to kick up related to there being an issue between Congresswoman Jasmine Crockett and the candidate. I think his name is James Tallarico. And what really I took away from this week was that he actually showed up an event that had predominantly African-American people in it to listen to them. And then based on what feedback he got from them, because that's his constituency, part of his constituency, he committed to move in a way that was all inclusive. Okay. Not just about African-Americans or Caucasian, you know, white people, but to truly represent his constituency. And I know he has like a clergy background, but that doesn't necessarily mean that those are translatable skills or things that as a politician, right, would be reflective of his politics. And I really believe that there is an opportunity if the Texans decide to vote for this man, where there could be a change. And I also learned that the governor is up for re-election. So this is like a real moment for a Southern state and the residents of that Southern state, regardless of their cultures or ethnicities, to stand on Christian principle and do the right thing. Like this fear mongering, you know, this clutching the pearls. We live in a country where we can go to a ball game and we can celebrate the performance of our teams. We can high-five and hug each other and dap each other, regardless of our culture. We can do that at a football game, a baseball game, whatever other sporting event. We can get along like we are together in those places and spaces. But yet, when we get off the field, you know, off the gridiron, off the basketball court, you know, we go back to this Neanderthal state where there is a racial hierarchy, right? And I'm not saying this about all Caucasian people because I know they're listening and they're feeling. And I promise you folks, if you just lean into the belief systems that you have, you know what the right thing is to do. Just do it. And think about this woman. Think about the mother of Nolan Wells. Think about the father of Nolan Wells, who had a promising future. He was a great son, great smile, trusted those friends that were of a different culture than he was, and left his house and never came back. Just think about how heartbreaking that would be as a parent, a sibling, an aunt, uncle, grandparent, or a true friend. And I just really hope that those friends that were there with him that clearly knew what happened or what was about to happen. Maybe they turned and got out of there because they were as afraid as I can't even imagine Nolan Wells was, just to do the right thing. Be courageous and do the right thing and just tell what happened. Just tell what happened. You know, I listened to one of the parents' interviews on Reverend Al Sharpton's show. I think it was last week or whatever. They are firmly grounded in their faith as Christians. Firmly grounded. Yes, they are in pain. Yes, they are mourning. But they are grounded in their faith as Christians. And that means they're part of the broader Christian family.
16: Yes.
15: And we know when we go to church, that's what it's all about as well. Being amongst family, Christian people. You know, Eddie, think about the different types of people that Jesus had as disciples and the different places that he went.
16: Mm-hmm.
15: Right?
16: Absolutely.
15: So again, for me, I know I just went off on a long tangent, but for me, it's like, just do the right thing.
16: That's all we asked for.
15: The friend's parents, that when they got home, they told them what happened. Mm-hmm. And to your point, just stop covering it up and tell it.
16: Yeah.
15: That to me, and again, I'm a woman of a certain age. I know the history in that state of Mississippi.
16: Yep.
15: And, you know, my biological father is from Mississippi. I ain't never been to Mississippi, never had any interest in being in Mississippi. But I do know there's a significant population of African-Americans there. Okay. Mm-hmm. So just final thoughts. We have a few moments left of the program, and I want to shift to something a little more positive, a positive note to end on. But I'm going to give you the floor to share your final thoughts as it relates to the information we know in this moment about the tragedy of Nolan Wells.
16: So, as I stated earlier, I just want justice to be served. I want a true investigation. I feel that we know where it happened at. We know y'all history, and history seems to repeat itself. And because of where it happened at, I think you guys are covering up. Because yes, you're the family of the young men who were.
15: Yes,
16: possibly involved. Can you hear me?
15: Yes, yes. You went out for a quick step, but please.
16: Okay, who's possibly involved?
15: All right. So, Coach Eddie clearly is having some technology issues. What I'm going to do, though, is just kind of transition to a lighter note. I understand now that the OHSAA, that is the Ohio High School Athletic Association, has announced that they're going to recognize girls flag football as the 29th official sport. Folks, I don't know how you feel about girls playing flag football, but I will say to you that the data clearly shows that girls that play sports are more confident in themselves. The data shows that girls who play sports perform better scholastically, and also that girls that play sports are less likely to be in abusive relationships in their lives.
16: Wow.
15: So, Coach Eddie, I'm so curious. I was sharing about OSA recognizing girls flag football as the 29th official sport.
16: Yes.
15: What are your thoughts on that?
16: Well, as a father whose daughter plays flag football and who has a scholarship for flag football, I am excited about it. I coach flag football as well. That's one of my things that I do. So I am excited about the 29th sport being added, and it's been flag football. I think it give the girls another outlet to show their greatness. Girl power, let's go.
15: You know, it's so funny because as we close, I'll tell you, if I was flag football age, I know my biological dad would throw me that too. Anything to keep me out of the neighborhood where there were more boys than girls. So, Coach Eddie, let's close it out. Where can folks find you? What do you have going on?
16: So, as of now, We are next week. We have our pass coming on for football. So we're looking forward to getting to hit somebody finally, man. It's that time. It's ramping up. Football season will be here. You kept me at Shaw High School. Let's go.
15: Excellent. Folks, you've been listening to the Locker Room Readout on the BGC Sports Network. And as always, remember this. You don't have to be where you come from. Be well.

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2: With your BGC Sports Network brief, I'm Eric Inley. Atlanta Braves legend Andrew Jones was officially enshrined into the National Baseball Hall of Fame in Cooperstown, New York. Inducted alongside fellow Class of 2026 members Carlos Beltran and Jeff Kent, Jones made history as the first native of Curaçao to reach baseball's ultimate sanctuary. Widely regarded as the premier defensive center fielder of his generation, Jones captured 10 consecutive Gold Glove Awards from 1998 to 2007. His 24.4 career defensive WAR stands as the highest recorded by any outfielder in Major League history. Across 17 big league seasons, he hit 434 home runs and drove in 1,289 RBIs. With the BGC Sports Network brief, I'm Eric Inley.
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4: All I'm going to start the show off and say, it's orange and blue skies. I don't care about LeBron going to Philly. I don't care about what team he's on. All I'm going to say is JB, LeBron, your baby mom, Nixon, Bob. I don't care about nothing y'all talking about out there about LeBron going to Philly. This is yours truly, the Brooklyn Boy, right here on the BGC Sports Network. It's the Empire Sports Radio Show. We got a lot to talk about. The fellas is in the building. Zeke, A Boogie, chop it up 757. I don't want to hear. I forgot. I'm on the show. I should have had somebody else on the show that's not a GOAT, LeBron, GOAT talk or LeBron lover or whatever the case may be, because I'm on the show with three guys that just love LeBron, man. And I know this show, I'm going to be by myself because they all going to feel like LeBron. But fellas, talk to me. What's good?
5: What is going on, y'all? I cannot wait to get in this one. We're going to get after it.

0: know is Knicks fans have a lot to worry about. Let's do it.
1: I'm caught in between both worlds. You know, I am a Knicks fan. Braun is my GOAT. I got a lot on the situation, man. Let's get it.
2: Right, let's get right into it. Like I said, JB, LeBron, your baby mom, Knicks in five. That's all I care about. LeBron goes to Philly. Automatically, if y'all know, Gilly the Kid, one of Philly's finest, Philly's own comedian. He's known around the world. His name is Gilly the Kid. He has a podcast, but he also, when you say Gilly, everybody know he from, you know, Philly. Automatically, Philly in the championship. You going around, I mean, everything on social media. Philly, LeBron, championship. I mean, just automatically. Before LeBron went there, it was like a plus 700. The Knicks is a plus 330. Now with LeBron there, they're a plus 350. KCP decides to sign with Philly. Like, everybody's jumping on the bandwagon. Now, let's just go to Philly because LeBron is there. Let's just jump on the bandwagon. So, with that being said, does this shift the powers in the East, and is Philly favorite? Because there was a text that went in the group chat, fellas. Cakewalk to the finals. Cakewalk. Might I add you, there's going to be Indiana's coming back strong. You still got the Knicks. Might I say champions? You still have, we don't know what Boston, you know, Cleveland. We might as well say Detroit is done. Like the moves that Atlanta Hawks has done. Adding Luke Dort. I mean, Atlanta Hawks, that young team, they have put some pieces together. I'm not saying they championship. Put some pieces. You still got Miami. You still got all these teams in the East. Cakewalk to the finals was a text that was thrown in the group chat. By yours truly, hey Boogie, yours truly, chop it up, Zeke. Cakewalk to the finals. We're going to start with you, hey Boogie. Going to Philly, we said that's probably the best team you go to. Is this a cakewalk to the finals? Or are they still the second best team in the East?
1: This definitely isn't a cakewalk to the finals, I would say, in the East. Like you just listed off the teams that we have, the Knicks, the Heat, who just retooled with Giannis. And then with the 76ers, you always have to worry about Joel Embiid. We know he's not playing anywhere near more than 60, 50 games this up-and-coming season. Obviously, you still got Tyrese Maxey. You still have a lot of scoring coming from that team, him and VJ. But I think for them to say a cakewalk to the finals, I can't say it's a cakewalk.
2: So on you, B.
0: Yeah, I would have to agree with A-Book. I don't think it's a cakewalk. I do think that they have a good chance of getting to the Eastern Conference Finals.
2: No. This wasn't the Eastern Conference. This was the Finals, B. Finals. It is Eastern Conference Finals. He said the Finals.
0: I don't think it's a cakewalk. Do I think that they can get there with the roster that they've constructed over the course of this offseason? Yes. I don't think it's a cakewalk, though. Like, I don't think it's a foregone conclusion. Like you said, listening off the teams, the Knicks, of course, the Pacers will be back. I like what Atlanta's done. Kawhi's now in Toronto. Miami's in with Giannis. So it's a lot of different ways that this Eastern Conference can go. So I won't say a cakewalk, but I do think that their chances have gradually on the uptick because of the move made by me and A-Bug's GOAT. I won't say the GOAT. I'll just say our GOAT.
2: Well, you can say Zeke's GOAT. He thinks he's a GOAT too. But Zeke, cakewalk to the finals. Because I got another question coming after this. So you feel like it's a cakewalk to the finals. You feel like they're the best team in the East, that this is foregone conclusion. This is a cakewalk to the finals for them. That's what you feel.
3: Absolutely. It's not close. There's not a team that has yet this offseason in the East got substantially better. And I'm talking about to where I look at them as a championship favorite. We know Detroit's going to drop. They don't have a number two score. You lose Tobias Harris, which I'm not saying he was going to take you there anyway, but that's loss in depth. I don't think Boston's going to be able to be there in the top five at all. Do we really trust Cleveland? No, we don't. Toronto, we have a Kawhi Leonard who hasn't played 60 games back-to-back since 2019, Actually, really, since 2016, I think he has not played 60 straight games. Atlanta Hawks, they're good, but they're young. The Magic won't be there. That leaves the Knicks. Like I said, it's hard to get back to that promised land back-to-back years. It hasn't been done in 10 years. That's just the way the league's been going. When I look at Philly, I'm thinking three, before even adding LeBron, you have three 28-point-per-game scorers. You have a Rookie of the Year candidate, came in third place Rookie of the Year candidate. They strengthen up the bench. Then you put LeBron James, who can play any position on the court. I'm not asking Embiid to play 70 games. I'm asking him to play 40. JB took the Boston Celtics to the number
2: one seed. You said you ask him to play 40. So if he plays 40 games and no playoffs, they still go to the finals.
3: Absolutely. LeBron, Jaylen Brown, Maxey, and DJ Edgecombe, if Embiid doesn't play the regular season, they get one. Realistically, they get to a top three seed. Even if Embiid doesn't play the entire season, they get to a top three seed. Embiid's going to be healthy going into the playoffs. Give me a couple series. He's not going to be asked to do a lot.
2: This is good. This is really good. I'm not opposed to, of course, we know that preseason, a lot of guys don't play a lot. Of course, we know that it's going to take a while for Philly. From what I'm hearing over the weekend, a lot of talks. The reason why LeBron signed for 2 years, because he feels like this is a 2-year plan. He feels like the first year doesn't always, they talk, the first year is a filling out period. They still have to learn each other. Barring any injuries, yes, on paper, we could probably say they probably have the best team, right? On paper, have one of the best teams. I mean, it's a good team. LeBron, the starting five, Dean Wade, the guards coming off the bench, yes. It is on paper, yes, probably one of the best teams. What we saw last year with the Knicks was incredible with the run that they made. A team coming together, just playing basketball and winning the championship. I do feel like it's going to take a while for Philly to get together. Here's what Zeke's saying, that without Embiid, they're still the strongest team in the East. Barring any injuries, they still got to learn to play together. LeBron's going to be 42 in December. Are we asking LeBron to give us 30 minutes? Probably not. But if he has to, he probably can. Right? Like, are we asking him to give us 30-plus minutes a night? Is that what it's going to take for Philly to win? Let me ask you another question. You don't think it takes them? So they win without him playing 30 minutes a night?
0: Yes.
2: It's just his presence on the court?
0: Yes.
2: Okay. So let's go
0: now, playoff time, it might be up more than 30, but regular season, they can manage.
2: Okay.
3: Because, Bron, I mean, he's been, 26, 27, 7, and 7. If Bron can give me 26 and 25 and 5, I'd be fine. Because JB, Maxey, VJ, let the young guys carry the load.
2: So let me ask you this question. Does this a real question. Does this stunt the growth of VJ Edgecombe this year? With LeBron going there? We got to be real, fellas. I know y'all like LeBron. We got to be real. LeBron's going to the teams and stop the growth of some players. Does this stunt the growth of VJ Edgecombe this year? I'll start with you, B.
0: No, I don't think so. I think if anything, it enhances VJ Edgecombe's confidence. I think the confidence that LeBron James is going to put into the young guys, into the young players that he plays with, every young player that he plays with, he molds them into something special, i.e. Austin Reeves, i.e. Kyrie Irving. I'm not saying these guys are these guys, but I'm
2: just... Stop with Kyrie.
0: When they get with LeBron James and
2: Kyrie was a ball of... Let's be real.
0: They raised their level of play. They raised their level of play. Do they not? Am I lying?
2: I think Kyrie coming out of...
0: I'm not saying Kyrie wasn't nice, G. Listen to what I'm saying. I'm not saying that he wasn't nice. I'm saying that when you get with LeBron James, your game expands, does it not?
2: I'll say this.
0: Especially if you can already put the ball in the hole.
2: I think that Kyrie, if even without LeBron, Kyrie was going to still be this ball player regardless. Because Kyrie coming out of...
0: I'm not saying you're wrong about it. I'm not saying you're wrong about it, but
2: I'll agree with you with the Austin Reeves, but the Kyrie, I feel like Kyrie was going to be Kyrie regardless without LeBron.
0: I'm just saying a young talent that played with LeBron. I'm not saying that he's going to be Kyrie or anything like that.
2: No. I'm just saying. But I will say this. I think that the reason why, and before I say, I want to hear what y'all, Zeke, does this stump the growth of Edgecombe? Yes or no?
3: I don't think it stumps the growth. I really don't think so, only because I think the 76ers are going to be able to put VJ in advantageous situations to where VJ, he's going to be guarded by
0: the fourth best defender.
3: Yeah. Like the fourth best perimeter guy. I think that does put him in advantageous situations. And I think at the stage that LeBron is at, he's going to light a fire in them and be like, hey, look, I'm not going to be the third option. It's the rank has to be, I think honestly in this offense, LeBron has to be like a fourth, fifth option.
2: You said VJ will be getting, and then I'm gonna let A Boogie. You just said VJ will be being stuck by the fourth player. So who does LeBron get stuck? Who plays defense on LeBron if VJ's the fourth?
3: That's for teams to figure out. But I'm just saying, I don't think it stuns VJ's growth, but I do think he will learn a lot in this role that he's in.
2: I got a lot to say, but go ahead, A Boogie. Yes or no, does it stop that?
1: I think it could. I'm going to say it could, because normally the players that B just named, I don't think VJ is any of those players. We normally see him elevate a lot of spot-up shooters, people who can get into their spots, get into their sets quickly, catch the ball, knock it down. People like Austin Reeves, like Kyle Korver in Cleveland, people like that, J.R. Smith, even Iman Shumpert in Cleveland. So, I really can't remember any time LeBron has played with somebody like VJ Edgecombe. So I'm probably going to say he's going to take a step back in these 2 years that Bron is going to be in Philly.
0: Okay, let me say something real quick before you go, G.
2: Okay.
0: I'm not saying that VJ is this person, but I'm saying his game resembles a Dwayne Wade-like type of game.
2: Okay, so I'm glad you said that, because helps me what I'm about to say. And then it goes further into what people are talking about and what Charles Barkley's comments was. You just brought up Dwayne Wade, right?
0: Mm-hmm.
2: When LeBron went to Miami, it was D-Wade was already there. LeBron brought him and Chris Bosh. D-Wade was already D-Wade, right? LeBron deferred to D-Wade. D-Wade still with D-Wade. On this team, and what y'all fail to realize, you said somebody, the fourth best player has to stick VJ. I think the fourth best player we're going to use the Knicks, who's a defensive-minded team. I think you could put the fourth best player play LeBron, because we know LeBron is at the age of 41, 42. He's not blowing past nobody. But
0: you going to put Jalen Brunson on him?
2: No. I'm going through with this. Hold on. The reason why it stops the grunt of VJ Edgecombe is because you have four All-Stars before VJ Edgecombe on that team. Joel Embiid has to touch the ball. He's going to want his touches. Jaylen Brown has to get his touches. Maxey has to get his touches. So how does it stunt the growth if VJ Edgecombe's shots are not getting where he's not getting the shots that he got last year? If he was taking 15 shots last year, he's not taking 15 shots a game this year. If, let's just say, everybody's healthy, because I want everybody to be healthy. Doesn't Joe got to get his shots? JB got to get his shots. Maxey got to get his. LeBron still got to get his. So how's it not stunt the growth of VJ? You have four All-Stars on the team that have to touch the ball before VJ even thinks about getting his shot. That's how it stunts. That's why I say it stunts the growth of VJ Edgecombe. Because, like, going back to A Boogie said, you named Kyrie Irving. Kyrie Irving was a person that, I didn't care you was here, LeBron. I played 9 games in college and was still the number one pick. I'm that guy. The guys that A Boogie named, Kyle Korver, Reeves, these were guys that LeBron could elevate. But how does LeBron make VJ better? Not saying he can't, but JB's got to come down and get his shots. Why? Because let me ask you this question. Is it JB's team or is it Maxey's team?
0: Maxey.
2: Or is it a 1A, 1B type of situation? I'm asking on a sense of, because this means a lot. Whose team is it? Is it Maxey's team or is it JB's team? Is Maxey's team?
0: Yes.
2: So then we have a problem, because JB wants to be the man.
0: He'll be the man, but it's Maxey's team now. Maxey will defer to Jaylen Brown, but it won't be because he can't put up the numbers that JB can put up.
2: I agree. But does JB come there with the mindset that it's Maxey's team or it's his team?
3: I don't think I mean, I don't think JB's coming into that situation looking at, like, I'm trying to be the man. Because especially when Maxi and Embiid's already there, there's no way you go into that situation thinking, oh, I'm the guy.
0: I'm going to be the guy. Yeah, I'm the new kid on the block. Okay, so I'm my role.
2: Okay, okay. So then why didn't he stay in Boston if he felt that way?
0: Because Jason Tatum was out, and they still said that it was Tatum that the reason why they won. The whole year they were putting smut on Jalen Brown's name. The whole year we winning. Jason Tatum comes back, we lose. That's why I should be Jason Tatum's team. But I'm the one who led us here the whole year.
2: Okay, and I agree with you. So why does it Jalen Brown? If Jalen Brown feels, I feel like Jalen Brown felt like he was always the number one in Boston. He felt like that. He felt like he was the number one. But they kept putting it on Jason Tatum. So you think he wants to leave Boston to go to a team where he's not the number one? Let's think about it. How do you, if I'm supposed to be the number one in Boston, which I felt like he should have been, even like you said, NBA Finals MVP, taking him this year, and I'm still not the number one, right? But then he goes to, now I want to be traded. Trade him to Philly. You think he wants to come in here to be the number three, the number two? As y'all can see, man, we are getting it in, man. We are going crazy. This is yours truly, the Brooklyn Boy, right here on the BGC Sports Network. It's the Impossible Sports Radio Show. Sheik's in the building. A Boogie's in the building. Chop It Up's in the building. Don't go nowhere. Segment two is on the way. Man, we might not get into other topics because this LeBron thing, I forgot I was dealing with three people that love LeBron. Don't go nowhere. Segment two is on the way. We'll be right back.
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0: the crew's in the building, and I knew this was going to be a hot topic. LeBron going to Philly. And as we left off in segment one, talking about LeBron and we're talking about JB being that number one option and everything that has to happen in Philly for them to win. Father Time is undefeated. If Embiid plays, that team is good. Yes, LeBron at the age of 42. I feel like, yes, it does stunt the growth of VJ Edgecombe. I actually do. I feel like, and this is something somebody said, and you said, I think somebody said, JB, who does JB stay? Honestly, on that starting five, JB would probably have to stick VJ Edgecombe.
1: Toast.
0: And you're absolutely right. But this is what I will say. We also saw JB become toast in that one series against Atlanta. And what did Mike Brown do? He made defensive changes. He made changes on defense. Remember, the NBA, yes, is man to man. And I was talking to somebody at work. They said, you know why the Knicks are so effective? Is because they have three long wings. Josh Hart, OG, and Mikal Bridges. And that helps JB on defense. When you can have three long wings that can make the floor shrink on defense, it helps JB. So you guys said toast for VJ Edgecombe if JB has to stick him. But remember, you got help side defense. You have a team that does. Remember, after that second game, we was like, yo, JB's getting cooked. Bye. Who? CJ McCullough.
2: Mm-hmm.
0: And then after that game, what happened? The defense got better. So I think that, yes, VJ can probably have his way. But I don't think if we talk about it in the series, I think after the second game, the Knicks will make adjustments. And now we got an even ball game.
1: I don't know.
3: VJ, VJ got a crazy bag like that?
1: McCollum, they're not.
4: Don't do that, VJ.
3: VJ got a crazy bag where he's
4: working. Don't do that. He gave Boston 36 opening night.
3: I gotta look at the footage because I've never seen.
4: Go look at it.
3: I've never seen VJ walk somebody down.
0: I think we're giving VJ, and I'm glad you said that, A Boogie. I like VJ, but it's like we giving VJ Edgecombe, like he was consistent the whole year, like he was that guy, like he was just giving people buckets. Let's be real. Come on, man.
1: But if we're saying that, okay, you have help defense, who are y'all helping off of? Y'all not helping. If y'all play Philly, it's not y'all helping off, you know, Jalen Johnson and McCollum. Y'all are helping off LeBron James and Embiid. Who y'all going to help off of?
3: Jalen Johnson and CJ McCollum are better shooters than Joel Embiid and LeBron James.
1: But I'm saying, though, let's be real. If as on offense, who am I worried about more?
3: Right now?
1: LeBron, I would still take LeBron over Jalen Johnson offensively and McCollum offensively.
3: I don't think you would do that.
1: Seen him take down Houston by himself.
3: Name one score.
0: Okay, you said he took down Houston. Name the one score on Houston that everybody was worried about.
1: I'm just saying, who is on Atlanta? Atlanta as all you are saying me. You're telling me CJ McCollum and Jalen Johnson. Come on, and y'all are comparing them to Philly. What are we doing?
0: I hate about America is that LeBron automatically goes to a team and that team becomes automatically champions.
4: Every team that LeBron James has been a part of, they have won.
0: Did they win immediately though?
4: I'm not saying that. I'm just saying.
0: No, that's my question. Did they win immediately?
1: But this is the best. This is the best five he's ever had. This is probably the best supporting cast that LeBron has had
4: in his career.
0: Honestly, I think I'm gonna be. I think. Well, the thing about it is, you guys are in a different era in the time zone. I think if you ask me, I think when he went to Miami, that team with Miami should have won it the first year. And that's just being me.
4: I'm not saying that. Yeah, but they won it in 2 years, though, right?
0: They
4: The
0: won,
4: first year they lost.
0: no,
4: The
0: they
4: second year
0: won
4: they
0: the
4: got
0: first.
4: back and won.
0: Nah, he was there 4 years and he only won two.
4: Yeah, so he won the second year and then he won the third year. He lost
0: Oh,
4: the fourth
0: yeah.
4: year.
0: Okay, so I will say this. I think that
4: The
0: why
4: first 2 years, he signed a 2 year deal with Philly.
0: I just feel like I the narrative of whenever LeBron goes there, man, it's automatically championship. I just hate that narrative.
4: It is, though. It is.
0: I'm talking about the first year, though, B. I'm not talking about overtime. When he first got the Lakers, he didn't win. When he
4: Of
0: first got
4: course,
0: the.
4: nothing is instant, though. Nobody's gonna come to
0: But
4: a team
0: y'all
4: and
0: are
4: then
0: saying that
4: win.
0: Philly wins a championship this year.
4: I didn't
0: Because
4: say
0: they
4: that,
0: have.
4: though.
2: But yeah, I think with Philly, before LeBron even got there, they have three all-stars on the roster before adding LeBron. No other team that he's joined has had that.
4: And now you're telling me you're bringing him, and then
0: Besides
4: somebody
0: me.
4: already two rings?
0: Hold on. He didn't have three all-stars when he got so I'm gonna ask y'all this question. And y'all probably gonna disagree with Charles Barkley's statement. And it's been a float around the whole weekend. Has LeBron been a ring chaser his whole career? We'll start with you. Brian, since he's your GOAT, has he been a ring chaser his whole career?
4: I don't think he's been a ring chaser.
0: Wow.
4: No, I don't. I will not say
0: Wow.
4: that. I'm not gonna sit here and say that. I think the goal of anything is to win. I think he was in Cleveland.
0: But let's go. But KD was a ring chaser though, right?
4: Are you gonna let me
0: No,
4: finish
0: but
4: my point?
0: KD was a ring chaser though, right?
4: Are you gonna let me finish my point?
0: Oh
4: KD,
0: my God. Go ahead.
4: you beat me up. KD is the equivalent to you beating me up today and me and you being homies tomorrow. You punish me
2: And
4: today.
2: y'all, you beat him up and then
4: You
2: y'all go jump
4: beat the
2: somebody
4: brakes off of
2: tomorrow.
4: me today, and me and you go hang out and have a beer
0: Wow.
4: tomorrow.
0: I like y'all. You know what's crazy
4: Come
0: about
4: on
0: y'all?
4: now. Come on, let's not do that.
0: I love how you guys make something not LeBron essence. You guys are great. You and Zeke are great at what how y'all make y'all words, how y'all articulate them. I love it. I gotta give y'all props. But go ahead, B.
4: Like I said, the
0: Gotcha.
4: equivalent to what KD did is not the equivalent to what LeBron James did. If me and you go out,
0: Wow.
4: if me and you go out today, we meet tonight, and you beat me to a living pulp, you beat me, and then tomorrow we're gonna have a beer, you're gonna look at me crazy. If Zeke came home and told you, yeah, dad, somebody bullied me when I was in elementary school, he bullied me, and now we best friends today, you'd be like, Zeke, how, what? No, we don't do that. No. So the equivalent to that is insane already. The fact that LeBron has been a ring chaser, I will not say that. I'll say this move right here is ring chasing. But what should you be doing at 42 besides trying to win a ring? There's nothing else for LeBron to do besides win a ring. There's nothing else.
0: He
4: I'm
0: didn't.
4: at
0: So when he
4: 42
0: went
4: years
0: to
4: old.
0: Miami, he didn't ring chase. He didn't ring chase when he went to Miami.
4: I went to Cleveland. It was when I was 23 years old and
0: He
4: led him to a
0: got
4: finals. They
0: drafted
4: didn't
0: by
4: put the
0: Cleveland,
4: pieces.
0: Brian.
4: They
0: He got
4: didn't put the
0: drafted.
4: pieces. They did not put the pieces around me. Did I go somewhere to
0: Okay.
4: try to win?
0: So did
4: Yes.
0: he ring? My question, did he ring chase when he went to
4: I
0: Miami?
4: didn't ring chase. No, I just went to the best possible place for me to get a ring.
0: Oh my God.
4: No. No, I didn't ring chase. Ring chasing is going with a team that's already star-studded. It was only D Wade and Chris Bosh there. Chris Bosh, that's what we're doing.
0: Chris Bosh wasn't there. It was just
4: Chris Bosh
0: D-Wade.
4: was there when D Wade
0: He
4: went.
0: recruited Bosh. They was on a boat. Remember, they was on a
4: No,
0: boat.
4: Bo
0: They
4: Bosh
0: was on a
4: committed
0: boat chilling.
4: first. Bosh committed first to the Heat, and then Bron came.
0: All right. Okay. You answer. Hey, Boogie. Is LeBron ring chasing not equivalent to KD? Or wait, let's get. Is LeBron considered a ring chaser to you? Yes or no in some cases?
3: No, I wouldn't give him the term ring chase. When you go over the teams LeBron has been to and say these teams are stacked and they were ring chaseable, that's impossible. We'll talk about Miami. Chris Bosh, it was Chris Bosh and D Wade. They were
0: He
3: already.
0: recruited them to He recruited Boss to come there, though. He recruited him. He
3: So
0: didn't, Brian, he didn't recruit him to come there?
4: no, Bosh came first.
3: Bosh was
4: Bosh
3: there
4: and D-Wade
3: first.
4: were
3: So
4: already
0: but
4: on
0: he
4: top of
0: only
4: the
0: then he
3: Miami
0: knew that
3: Bosh
0: if
3: was
0: he
3: there
0: went there,
3: first.
0: he knew that if he went there, if he went there, he said, They was how ironic they all on a yacht chilling, talking, and then Bosan's there, and then LeBron goes there.
4: I'm not saying that they didn't talk about it, but you're saying that LeBron recruited them. How did LeBron recruit Bosh? Bosh was already on board with going there. I'll send an interview. We're going to put, oh my God. Zeke, we're going to find the clip and we're going to put the clip on the YouTube. Everybody follow the YouTube.
0: I don't care that he,
4: because this is going to be up there.
0: It still doesn't matter to me what was done behind the scenes for him to say, okay, he left there. So he leaves Miami, goes to the Lakers, right? The Lakers at that time, he knew what the Lakers could produce, right? Best next thing. Then he goes to Cleveland. Back to Cleveland. Then now he's going to Philly. But for you to say that this is not equivalent to KD ring chasing.
3: It's not equivalent to KD at all, because the Philly just came off of being the seventh seed and got eliminated in the second round? Second round?
4: A sweep to the New York Knicks.
0: But they added Jaylen. But they added Jaylen Brown.
4: What are we talking?
0: Okay, so let me ask you a question. If Jaylen Brown doesn't go to Philly, does LeBron go to Philly?
4: Probably not. No.
0: Okay. So where does he go then?
4: That I don't know.
3: Probably back to Cleveland. But to say it's equivalent to Kevin Durant, who the team that was just 73-9, and you're the best scorer in the league, a top three. That year,
4: you have them down 3-2, might I add.
3: 3-1.
4: 3-1. 3-1, excuse me.
3: And you still lose.
4: Come on, man. And then you go join them.
3: To say LeBron is a ring chaser is crazy.
4: I cannot believe this, G. Come on now. I know you don't like LeBron, but come on.
3: Him going back to Cleveland is not ring chasing. If we're being honest, him and Kyrie were the only people there. Kevin Love was on a decline when he got to Cleveland.
0: No.
3: His years in Minnesota.
0: No. I'm talking about his first championship when he won. And that wasn't when he went back to Cleveland. Kyrie wasn't. Wait, yeah, he won the championship when Kyrie they drafted Kyrie, Kevin Love. But I will say, okay, let me retract the statement. I'm not gonna say he's a ring chaser, but LeBron is strategically what he's done over his career is I'm gonna go to a team. I'm going to go to a team that I know has the ability to win. I will say that. And if I'm wrong for saying that, I'm not saying any ring chaser, because here's the thing. At the end of the day, LeBron is a sore loser. Don't just like to lose. And let's keep it a buck.
4: Who likes to lose?
0: Yeah, but LeBron is a sore loser, bro. He's a sore loser.
4: I just think you don't like LeBron. And we can call a spade a spade.
3: Who likes to lose?
4: You don't like him. Right now, you talking about him, your face frowning up. You know, it's okay.
0: It's not. Y'all think I don't like LeBron. But here's what I as a sports person and a person that, and we talk in sports, I just don't like that. I will give LeBron credit where credit is due. Yes, LeBron is one of the best talents that we've ever seen in basketball on the face of this earth. On the face of this earth, 24, 25 years about to be playing the league, scored points, all of these things, right? I don't know his, you know, four championships. I don't know how many he's lost, whatever the case may be. Been to the finals so many times. I give LeBron his props. But at the end of the day, when we talk about, you know, we got to hit this break. We got to hit this break. But I'm going to come back at 7:03 and talk about what I got to talk about with LeBron. And I know we got a lot of topics, but I know sometimes this is just a topic, you know, you see these shows and you talk about certain things and it just keeps going. And we're going to keep this going. Segment 3, don't go nowhere. We'll be right back. The crew's in the building. And I forgot that I'm on a show with a bunch of LeBron lovers. Don't go nowhere. We'll be right back.

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16: This is yours truly, the Brooklyn Boy, right here on the Empire Sports Radio Show. A lot of talk off the air. I'm sure we got that banner. I'm sure it'll be up on YouTube. It's being recorded. Segment 3, the crew's in the building. We talking LeBron James. We're talking ring chasing. Him going to Philly. And the fellas have really gotten on me. They saying he doesn't chase the rings. He's this player. He's the Kobe. They want to bring in stats. They want to bring in all of these factors. And I'm not, and I have to understand, I am about to be 49 next week. I am on the show with 26-year-olds and 17-year-olds. So I get it. I get it. Y'all probably would not understand if I said Joe Montana as being one of the greatest quarterbacks. Y'all didn't grow up in the Joe Montana.
17: I know history, G. I know history.
16: But is y'all going off history and stats, though? I'm going off the time. And that's the thing, like, one thing I learned about this era, I don't know what they call y'all, Gen X, whatever y'all, millennials. Y'all are big stat persons, stat people. And it's cool. You said you're going off history. You would have to go back and watch Joe Montana. Right or wrong, Brian?
17: Yeah, of course I didn't watch Joe Montana. I didn't go, yeah, that's not my era. Yeah, of course. But I know what Joe Montana means to the NFL. I know he's a Super Bowl winner.
16: And that's my thing. Like, it's hard. You guys know history. And I love that you know history. I watched Joe Montana play. Right? I watched John Elway play. But to you, I can't even ask Zeke this question because Zeke is going to be biased. But he has a right to say this. And you guys, right now, to you guys, let's start with you, Brian. Greatest quarterback of all time.
17: Tom Brady.
16: Aaron.
18: Yeah, Brady.
16: Okay, Brady. Brady, yes, is probably the greatest quarterback of all time. But how many quarterbacks outside of Brady have y'all actually watched? on Brady's lifeline. The only thing that comes to Brady would be in that job watch is what, Peyton Manning?
18: Eli Manning.
16: You said Eli Manning, Brett Favre,
7: Rodgers.
17: Aaron Rodgers.
16: Does any of those quarterbacks besides one come close to Tom Brady? The only one that may come close is probably what? If we're talking stats, it's probably what, Peyton Manning, right or wrong?
7: Right.
16: Mm-hmm. Peyton Manning's probably the only one that comes close to Tom Brady. Stat-wise, because no quarterback ever is going to come close to ring-wise. But stat-wise, it would be Peyton Manning.
7: Mm-hmm. Drew Brees.
16: I forgot about Brees. Brees came up in that era, too. Brees got a ring. But
17: who that year?
16: Huh?
17: Who that year?
16: Yeah. So if we... I'm going to tell you what Tom Brady was the equivalent to Bill Russell and Michael Jordan. Brady stopped a lot of quarterbacks from getting rings. All the quarterbacks that we just named, except the one quarterback that Aaron named that got two rings, is Eli Manning. He didn't stop Eli from getting a ring. Because now I'm going to say this. Brian talked about head-to-head matchups. I already know the answer. Eli and Tom Brady. Eli was better than Tom Brady in head-to-head matchups. Does that make Eli better than Tom Brady?
17: It doesn't make him better.
16: Okay. That's all I wanted.
17: That's just one equation, though. If we look at Super Bowls, how many Super Bowls does Tom Brady have?
16: Oh, my gosh.
17: How many years was Tom Brady in the running for MVP versus Eli Manning? How many times did Tom Brady win MVP versus Eli Manning? You're trying to make this a one-sided coin, and it's not going
16: to
17: be that.
16: I'm going back to the point that you made. You said head-to-head. We talking about
17: head is a part of
7: factor. It is a factor.
17: I never said it was the end all be all. I said it was a factor.
16: You said, man, the goalpost ain't but so wide. I'm not moving it.
17: You're the one that's trying to move it.
16: One thing about y'all, when y'all talk, y'all ask stuff. When I ask a question, the goalpost gets a little bit wider. But for me, it gets smaller when I gotta talk. But for y'all, it goes this wide. I swear, because y'all add factors to it. It goes.
7: But did we not say that is just a component? We didn't say it was. That's what. But man, you asked. It is a component.
17: He's not listening. This is why, like my mom used to say, Zeke, he's not listening to hear us. He's listening to respond. He's not listening to really take in what we're saying.
16: You don't even have kids, and you said, "Wow."
17: I got a bullet.
16: This show is this good. Wow. This is why we get showed up.
7: This is why we get listeners.
16: Because of you guys. It ain't because of me. It's because of what you guys say.
7: Since we're here, I got to just give the viewer some context. What we were talking about off air, who's better, LeBron, Kobe? Why doesn't Kobe get put into the GOAT debate with, you know, LeBron and Jordan? One of the points that Brian mentioned was head-to-head. Then, you know, that's how the head-to-head thing started. I think that head-to-head is a factor, but I don't think it is the main factor. I think it's a lot of things that combine, but head-to-head is a key.
16: Okay, but with the head-to-head, there are a lot of people that have beaten Brady head-to-head on equations. Does that make that quarterback better than Brady?
7: No, because they're not better. There's nothing that they do better at playing quarterback than Brady. Now, let's just say he beat him head-to-head, and we can say, okay, Eli's a better deep passer. He's more accurate, but we can't say that about Eli. Tom Brady is a better quarterback day in and day out. He just happened to lose. Eli doesn't have any other factors besides head-to-head to say that Eli's better.
16: I love you guys. I just want you to know that. I couldn't have picked a better crew to do a show. I got a 17-year-old about to be 18 soon. Two 26-year-olds, and I'm about to be 49. The age gap difference on this show, it definitely shows. It is unbelievable what I have to go through and listen to sometimes. I love it, though. I ain't mad at y'all. I will say this, Brian. I do have a new love and respect for JD5 after watching season 3 of Netflix on quarterback of JD5. Not saying I hated JD5. I think he's an excellent talent. I think that, honestly, if and you know, we're talking about
13: players now, because that's when we're going to finish off the show. We got a lot of, we'll get into later this week on other topics. But I will say this, since we're talking about like players, I think that JD5, if Washington does not do anything with him, he should demand a trade because he's already injury prone right now. I'm talking about build around him. I don't want him to waste his career with such a lot of talent. And what I'm watching from this season three of what he puts into the game, how he goes about the game, how he wants to win. It when you watch certain programs, it gives you in depth on a player as they go week to week, things that they want to have, that they want, right? I'm looking at the game that he got hurt. Brian, you know this game. They was up. And he said, we still got to finish the game off. It was 7 minutes left in the game. They was getting blown out. He said, we got to still put a drive together because it's not about this game. It's about next week.
17: It's about next game, next week.
13: And he got hurt, right? He wanted to be out there. And I'm watching him, and I'm like, yo, any other coach would have been like, yo, we got to pull him.
17: Mm-hmm.
13: Which would have been the right thing. Tom Thibodeau, Derrick Rose. Derrick Rose shouldn't have been playing in that game. It was about 40. Basketball may be different. But when I'm looking at JD5, and I'm like, man, he puts in the work. He puts in the time. He studies the game as a young quarterback. If they don't do something to help this guy win, it's going to be a problem. And I'm going to tell you why. Because his mother is, she don't play no games. That's why, Brian, I'm saying what I'm saying. His mom is his manager, and she demands excellence, yo. Just from watching that show. And she's going to put her son in the best possible position. So Washington better get it. You know, I'm just saying, like, and you know this because you follow JD5 and you follow the process. So
17: it's a fact.
13: I really like this conversation, fellas. I just want y'all to know a lot of times I go back and forth with y'all to see what y'all going to say. I know that I'm not going to win when it comes to LeBron talk. I know that. LeBron can't do no wrong in y'all eyes. I already know. But I will tell y'all this. If Philly does not win the championship this year, y'all going to hear it. And not you, A Boogie, but these other two on the show. But we got 3 minutes, 4 minutes before we end this segment. Let's get into stats. We'll go with you, A Boogie. Performer of the week, player of the week. What you got?
18: Performers of the week, I got two. My MLB, Dylan Cease. He's a pitcher for the Blue Jays. Against the Braves, he had 9 innings pitched and 12 Ks and a 6-0 win. Crazy game, 12 Ks is insane. And then for my WNBA, before the All-Star game, A'ja Wilson had 38, 7, 5, 3 steals and 2 blocks. They did lose to B's team. They lost to the Mystics 99-100. It was a good game.
13: That actually was a good game. I think me and B was talking about that game when it was on. Zeke, what you got for MLB?
7: All right, so, you know, I have my winners and losers every week. So, the Yankees, they've been hot. They were on the rise out of All-Star break. You know, went over the Phillies. I mean, I think we've been playing the best right now in the AL. Salvador Perez, he did break the Kansas City all-time home run record, passing George Brett with his 318th home run. Losers, Miami, super down. They've lost 12, one of the worst stretches in franchise history for them. Dylan Cease from the Blue Jays, he's been a top performer. One-hit shutout against Boston. C.J. Abrams, he's leading the league with 79 RBIs, and he's pushing for MVP right now. So my team's turning up would be the Yankees and Blue Jays right now. Giants are on the rise as well.
13: Man, the Yankees are trying to get C.J. Abrams, man. I heard that in the trade. Brian, your Nationals are actually playing great, but if the Nationals trade C.J. Abrams to the Yankees, the Nationals, that would be the dumbest move they ever do.
17: Why would they do that if they're playing good right now? What's the reason for that?
13: Probably contract.
17: Okay.
13: They know he's going to demand
17: make a lot of money, or he due for a contract soon?
13: He due for big money. They probably know he won't re-sign with them anyway.
17: Okay.
13: Because he's going to get the bag after this year, probably.
17: So but I like him up and get something back for him in return versus just losing him.
13: True. B, what you got for us on boxing? I saw Errol Spence took a loss this weekend, man.
17: Yeah, he did, man. A highly anticipated boxing career was just lasted one fight. He lost to Tim Tuzu by unanimous decision Saturday in Sydney. Then he retired immediately after Tuzu. I'm a former WBO junior middleweight, overpowered Spence for most of the fight. It did go 12 rounds. I think that was one thing that Spence wanted. He wanted to, you know, walk out and not really have anybody throw in the towel or get knocked out or anything. So I think he achieved that. But, you know, tough way to go out. But this will not be a blemish on a Hall of Fame career. I think just after the injuries, after the car accidents that Errol Spence sustained, he was just never the same. But it was good seeing him back in the ring, and I'm happy that he's retiring with all his faculties in check.
13: I have a question. Was he the favorite to win this fight, or he wasn't?
17: Nah, he wasn't. Tim Zuzu was.
13: Okay. Mm-hmm. Another fight coming up soon, right? Like something.
17: Yeah. They actually got they actually talking about the purse bid for Haney and Keyshawn coming up soon. So that should be very interesting.
13: No doubt, no doubt. Fellas, man, we gotta get up out of here, man. We got any last words before we go?
7: Oh, great show, man. Cannot wait to get it back. Make sure y'all checking out the YouTube and the Instagram for sure, because the clips will be on. And we ready to roll.
17: Yeah, man. Hey, another great episode. I know it gets heated when we talk about Brown, but I promise, man, we all love each other at the end of the day.
18: Yes, sir, man. Like the God said, another great episode, another great week. Catch us on Wednesday, man.
13: Man, this is George Shrew, the Brooklyn boy, right here on the BGC Sports Network. It's the Empire Sports Radio Show. Like my compadre said, catch us on YouTube, Empire Sports Radio Show. Catch us on IG, Empire Sports Radio Show. Catch each of us on our separate IGs and Instagrams. Just look up our names. You'll find us. Zay Hyman, Brian Dot Williams, King Aaron, G Money. You'll find us on IG. It's been a great show. I love these guys. They are my brothers, my sons. When y'all out there listening, just know that it's nothing harsh while we talking. This is out of love, because we got so passionate about the sport, so passionate about what we talking about. So that's why we bring y'all this stuff. This is one of the things that we love to do, man. We love talking sports. And what y'all don't know is throughout the week, man, we talk and we have a group chat, and we talk in a group chat. And then sometimes we talk individually. Me and Brian will talk a couple of times a week when we see something. So that I just want y'all to know, man, we love each other. It gets heated. I know y'all probably like, man, they about to fight. Nah, it's all love. But we got to get up out of here. See y'all later in the week. Got another show coming. We out.
19: 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After weeks of intense speculation, 41-year-old NBA legend LeBron James announced his decision to sign with the Philadelphia 76ers, marking what he described as his last decision. James agreed to a 2-year, $8 million deal that includes a player option, a massive financial pay cut from his previous salary. Despite seriously considering retirement, James cited a profound love for the game and a singular desire to win a fifth championship, stating he is no longer playing for money or personal accolades. This move unites the NBA's all-time leading scorer with superstars like Joel Embiid, Tyrese Maxey, and the recently acquired Jaylen Brown. James is hoping to be the missing piece to end Philadelphia's championship drought that dates back to 1983. With your BGC Sports Network brief, I'm John James.
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2: Whistles.

0: and welcome to another edition of Sports in the Mix with the crew. I am Cedric Bailey, and we are glad to have you with us today. Santoya Black is back with us today after coming from Birmingham. Hey, San, how you doing?
1: I'm doing well. Can't complain at all.
0: All right. And Mr. Orange and Blue Skies, who's finally coming out from under the smoke that was in Chicago. They said it came from Canada. Is that what happened on that, Greg?
2: Just the smoke had came down from Canada.
0: Mm-hmm.
2: Just like they said, and kind of just made it look like foggy days out there.
0: You know what it was? They was upset because they saw too much orange and blue skies. They said enough of this foolishness.
2: They're gonna keep getting it all year long. Listen, let me tell you something. It ain't stopping until there's another banner raised. It's orange and blue skies, and I'm here to tell y'all.
0: Well, wait a minute now, Greg. There was a banner raised yesterday in FIFA, and guess where that was held at?
2: That was in MetLife Stadium.
0: And that's home. And who plays that? The Mets and the Jets.
2: The Giants and the Jets.
0: Giants and the Jets.
2: The
0: New York Football Giants. Your team plays it. That's your house.
2: Yeah, but I mean, it's not Madison Square Garden. It's not the Mecca.
0: Okay, I got you. We got you, man. Well, let's go ahead and talk about soccer, man. Greg, let's hear from you first, and then we'll hear from Santoria. What'd you think about it this year? Because I'm just going to tell you, I'm glad that Spain won. I really am.
2: Honestly, man, this is probably one of the most watched FIFAs that I've watched in a long time. It was exciting. It was breathtaking. Just to see how the world came together just to watch this. You know, people from all over, and the stadiums were packed. Spain won, which was you can't take nothing away from Spain. The defense of Spain is outstanding, phenomenal, which caused to keep Lionel Messi and that Argentina team off balance. They did the same thing to Kylian Mbappe in France. The run that they had was just phenomenal, man. So I'm kind of upset that FIFA's gone. You know, it's one of them things like, man, it's gone. But it was good to watch, man. I enjoyed it.
0: Yeah, it was. Santori, let's hear from you and get a spin on what you thought about the FIFA World Cup.
1: Well, you know, I think that you have to go back to the prelims, when you had all 32 teams in there. There were so many great storylines, countries that, were in their first World Cup, scored their first World Cup goal, won their first World Cup game. I thought that there were some great storylines there. One of the smallest nations, or the smallest nation in the World Cup, able to get a win. And to see these teams celebrate and see their fans celebrate here in the U.S. was great. I think that equally, not just on the field, but I think off the field, when you saw so many of these countries being able to try cuisine, like I love with the guys who are over in Texas, because they were able to try Texas barbecue and things like that. So I thought that this was really great, not only for the game of soccer, but I think for the fans as well. Now, on the field, I'm going to tell you, Argentina, throughout the World Cup, in my opinion, got away with a lot of stuff.
0: Yeah, I was told that too. Let me tell you, you're right, because I was watching the game in the semifinals when England was playing against Argentina. And the guy who is originally from London, he said, hey, these guys are getting away with murder because they want Lionel Messi to make it to the finals for him. Because at the age of 39, this cup only is once every 4 years. So if he plays again, he'll be 43 going on 44. So, Santoria, what do you think about the rest of that? And then back to Greg.
1: Well, I think that the game that they had against England was really defining, because they were down 1-0, and in a period of about 8 minutes, they were able to score 2 goals and beat England. But I thought that there were some real chances. I just thought that there were times where you had Argentina that got away with a lot. I know Switzerland got a red card when they played Argentina in the quarterfinals, and Argentina just, they frustrated them. But I thought that the red card that Argentina got against Spain was really big, because it showed that the officials were not going to allow Argentina just to continue to bully Spain.
0: Yeah,
1: Spain's defense.
0: Yeah, Greg, what was that guy's name? He got 2 cards back to back, man, and they had to play the rest of the game with 10 players instead of 11. You know what I mean?
2: Yeah, I can't think of his name. I didn't get to watch the whole. I caught bits and pieces of the championship game, but you know, people at work were talking about how it was rigged.
0: Rigged? Are you serious?
2: Well, it goes back to just what Santorio was saying. Argentina was, they wanted Argentina in the finals. They wanted Messi to win, yeah, it, you know, get another cup. So they did everything possible to get Argentina to that game. And when it gets to the, you know, to the finals, you just look. Spain's defense was just that good that no matter what Argentina tried, Spain felt like their defense was going to win them that game. And Spain's, and here's what Spain probably thought: if we can just get to the shootout, we're good.
0: Yeah,
2: and that's what happened.
0: Yeah, well, you're right about that. And by the way, the guy's name that got the two yellow cards in the championship, his name was Enzo Fernandez. That's what his name was.
1: Yeah.
0: His first one was for dissing after arguing with the refs. You don't argue with the refs. You know what I mean? The second one was in stoppage during the 93rd minute for a hard challenge against Spain's Paul Cabarsi, which resulted in an automatic red card and left Argentina with 10 players before extra time.
1: Yeah, there was a lot of contact from Argentinian players against Spain. There was, and I'm glad the officials handed out a couple of yellow cards. I know they got that red card that was out there, but it was a lot of contact. And, you know, there were some announcers that said, you know, you expected Argentina to be aggressive. You expect them to be thuggish. When your announcers who know this game and know the world stage calls your team thuggish, it says a lot about what they think of how your antics are. They expected the antics. And I just think that this was one of those times where I think Argentina wanted to get to that shootout. And if they would have got to the shootout, they'd have had a chance. But when Spain scored that goal in extra time, that was all she wrote, because there wasn't a lot of time for Argentina. I mean, you played over 90 minutes, and then you were going to have to try and press a very good defense to try to get a goal. And that was just going to be almost impossible.
0: Yeah. Also, there was a good moment in there, a great story. There was a young man that played for Spain. His name is Pedri, and he has a very, very close relationship with Lionel Messi. And so he plays with Messi at FC Barcelona back in the 2021 season, which was Messi's final year with the club. They've appeared in 47 matches together for Barcelona. So, you know, it's just amazing how he was able to do that. And then there was Gabby, who grew up idolizing Messi and training with him. So they were out there on the field with a legend. And I tell you what, they was able to contain Messi. But I do have to say this on a positive note. The goalie for Argentina, man, he made a record, 10 or 11 stops, dude? You know, you couldn't ask for no more for your goalie.
1: Yeah, the goalie was incredible. And I thought what happened was is that Spain is known to where if you get the ball in certain areas, trying to score against them is so hard because they press on you. And they press on you. And when you look at how their defense was, and just remember, now Spain is not a team that hasn't won the World Cup in 10 or 15 years. They just won it. And so now when you start looking at how they played Argentina and their game plan going in there, you know, I thought that there was, you have to give a lot of credit to Spain for their defense. But I don't know, Greg, from the things that I saw, Argentina played very cocky. Like they deserved to win. And then they didn't. It was almost like Spain had their number to the point to where they was like, we'll get it. And then they ran out of time.
2: Yeah. And Spain, Argentina been playing that way the whole tournament. You think about the game that they should have lost to Cape Verde. Cape Verde had them on the ropes and let them back in the game. So it you know, Argentina should have been, you know, should have lost a long time ago. And Lionel Messi, yes, and the whole crew, they played like nobody could beat them. And Spain went into the game, like you said. Spain's defense almost reminded me of the Baltimore Ravens defense back in, 2012 with Ray Lewis, when they just didn't – they had Trent Dilfer as the quarterback. I mean, you got Trent Dilfer quarterback. Who would ever thought Trent Dilfer would win a Super Bowl ring? But that defense was just that good.
0: Yeah.
2: I mean, you was lucky if you crossed the 50-yard line with that defense.
0: Yeah, you're right. Yeah, right about that. Well, all right, anything else in closing before we wrap up our soccer talk and then head into the NBA to talk about the summer leagues and and everything like that. Anything else that you want to add on the FIFA World Cup? And I will say this, I'm glad that the Spaniards were very nice when the president tried to come up there and get in all the pictures. Man, they removed him and all the photo pictures and everything. And one of the players came over there and kind of escorted him. And then the president of FIFA, he's like, you need to get out of here before you get me killed, you know, because they don't want you in this group picture. You know what I mean?
1: How about that they photoshopped him out of all of the photos that he was in?
0: Yeah.
1: You saw that? Spain posted those things on social media. They photoshopped Donald Trump out of all of those.
0: Yeah. It wasn't his call. He was lucky to be there. They booed him during the deal. Hey, man, you know, sometimes you need to go somewhere and just sit down. Don't say nothing. It doesn't have anything to do with you. Only thing the United States did was host. That's it. So go somewhere and sit down. That's all I got to say.
1: Yep. They should have. But I'm glad for Spain. Glad they were able to get that win. And we'll see what happens in another 4 years.
0: Oh, yeah. And by the way, fellas, you know what? This the most important thing, and I was watching it. You know, I don't know you, Santori, if you've ever called a soccer matchup, man, but it's a challenge. First of all, you got to know all the players and know them, and you really got to know that game. Is it a difficult game to call, Santori?
1: It is, because the ball moves so fast. And you got to know, on the television side, you just got to know how to let the pictures do some of your talking for you, because soccer is basically hockey on a field. A much wider field, because the ball goes around so fast.
0: Mm-hmm.
1: But it is, mm-hmm. it's challenging, because you do have to know, you have to know a lot. You have to know a lot of the players. You have to know how the ball moves. You have to understand, you know, when to kind of back off the gas a little bit, you know, not to describe all of the action like you would be in radio. So yeah, it can be challenging.
0: Greg, anything you want to ask to that?
2: I don't think I could cover a soccer game, or call a soccer game, just like Santorio said. You literally have to know every player. You also got to know the dimensions of the field, offsides, what's not offsides, you know, yellow card, red. You got to know everything, man. It's just, you know, calling basketball, you have some things you get away with. Baseball, you got some things you get away with. Football. But when you talking soccer, man, it's a different game, man.
0: Now check this out, Greg. I just put in the system here. And Santoria, I'm going to ask you this question. How many HBCU teams have solid soccer programs? Because we got them in the MEAC, and believe it or not, we got them in the SWAC.
1: Oh, yeah. You got some good teams in the SWAC. As a matter of fact, Grambling won the SWAC championship and went to the NCAA tournament last year. So you got Grambling soccer. Jackson is good. Southern has been good. Prairie View's been good as of late. Alabama State is good. All of those women's soccer teams. So you have women's soccer, you know, all over the SWAC. And I think that one of the things that you're noticing, though, is that because you don't have men's soccer in the conference, but you do have women's soccer. And I think what you're noticing is that these schools are starting to be able to compete. You know, Grambling, I think, is a prime example of, you know, if you know how to put together a good schedule, you can compete with anybody, and you can avoid the injury bug. I think they've done that twice now, where they've been able to do that, you know, winning the tournament and then going on to the NCAA.
0: Wow, you're right about that. According to my notes, it says men's soccer programs are really popular. It started in 74 at The Howard University. That's where it started, in D.C. Shaw University, they have a soccer program for the men. Virginia State. Tougaloo College has just put one together in 2022. And you're right, for the women in the SWAC, it's Jackson State, Grambling, Alabama State, South Carolina State, and then, of course, Howard University has a women's program. And according to the report, it says that the 2026 FIFA World Cup helped boast interest in soccer across North America. Organizations like HBCU FC are working to expand opportunities at HBCU. That's good news.
2: I also want to add to what we're talking about HBCU. This year, the rising of women's flag football,
1: yes,
2: to these HBCUs is rising. I mean, this is a sport that has known to be just straight boys and men. You know, now you got 7-on-7. You got, you know, flag football for high schools right now until they get into their season with pads. But the women's game. And this, and these women are good. Like, yeah. these women are good. So I'm really interested to see some flag football on a collegiate level this year.
0: Well, the national, yeah, yeah, yes.
1: NFL flag football now.
0: Yeah. Who does?
1: Who? Who's high schools here in Louisiana. Best playing flag football now.
2: Yeah, high schools are growing too with the flag football. Yeah.
0: Well, I think that's good because I was watching and I did a few games for the women that played tackle. And man, you know, when they got hurt, man, it was kind of sad. And they didn't have anything, you know, any finances to come to when they got hurt, you know. So I'm kind of glad that they shifted to play flag. But listen, we got to hit this break. We're coming up. We got more coming your way. You're listening to Sports in the Mix with the crew, Cedric Bailey. Of course, the Brooklyn boy, Greg Hyman, and Santoria Black is in the house. We'll be right back.
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0: Dan Quinn is the head coach of the Washington Commanders. You start the season off at the Eagles, then at the Cowboys.
2: And I love when we start a division game as your season opener, whether it's on the road.
0: I like how you said as a coach. I was there at the NFC Championship game, okay, against the Eagles. It's not fun, yeah. I got to tell you.
2: Yeah, it's a like the fan base, man, it's awesome. And so, like, you better bring it. And so a lot of respect just for their team and how they go. But, yeah, whether it's early season, late season there, man, you can expect a good environment for ball.
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11: 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Big ups to Texas Globe Life Field. 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But Globe Life Field, Texas got to give it up to y'all. 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
19: We're back, segment two, Sports in the Mix with the crew. Cedric Bailey, Greg Hyman, and Santoria Black is in the house. And we got to talk about the NBA, the Summer League, and, of course, the championship was held in Las Vegas. And I think the Golden State Warriors won the Summer League championship. They beat Memphis 94-90, and they said, what's his name? Yaxel Lindborg of the Warriors was named the Summer League championship game MVP. Did you catch up with any of that, Greg?
11: Well, I think he was named the MVP for the Summer League because you got to give an MVP to a team that wins
13: won. So I think he was the MVP because he played every game. Remember, you know, A.J. DeBonta, Peterson.
19: Was that the kid that played at Michigan and won the championship, by the way?
13: Yes.
19: That's what I thought.
13: Yeah, a lot of those guys shut it down early. So he was one of the only ones remaining, you know, still playing. So it was well-deserving. He's going to help that Golden State team out this year. He'll get a lot of playing time this year, so he'll help him out.
19: And Cameron Boozer did pretty good for the Grizzlies?
13: Yeah, that team is young. We'll have to see what they do this year. I mean, they're just young.
19: Okay. Carmen Maluka of the Suns, have you know this guy, anything about him?
13: Who's that?
19: Carmen Maluka plays for Phoenix now. And then there's Noah Essing of the Bulls, who had a strong development. They said there were several other players that looked pretty good or so. Did the Wizards, how did they do? Or did you get a chance to check them out, by the way? Or what did the Knicks do?
13: The Knicks did okay. They didn't do too good. I mean, at the end of the day, the Knicks, you know, the Summer League is about a lot of these guys developing. A lot of those guys that's on those teams aren't going to be there. I like the rookie that we picked up in the draft, Tyler Nickel. He's going to be good for us. He can stretch the floor. He can shoot the three. But I watched the Summer League, but it's after like the third game, you don't get this, the top players don't play. So now you're just getting players that's just trying to make the team.
19: Yeah, you're right about that.
13: Or get seen by the G League or get seen from overseas. So,
19: well, we'll definitely see on that. Santori, anything you want to add on the Summer League? Did you get a chance to watch any?
20: Very little. But what I did find, and I agree with what you're saying, Greg, is that I find that I'm not interested as much because you have players that shut it down, players that you really want to see. And so basically you're watching glorified scrimmages of kids who, you know, it's almost like watching a preseason game in the NFL.
13: Yeah. Where
20: you stars play maybe a quarter, maybe two quarters of what you really want to see. And everybody else is just saying, well, who's going to make the team? I think you got to be a diehard fan of the NBA to watch the Summer League, dude.
19: Yeah.
20: It is different. You know, there's some teams that you're like, okay, I follow the Bucks, obviously. You know, and there's some other teams that you want to follow to see what happens. But overall, once you start having players shut it down, you're just like, you just kind of lose, especially when you had the World Cup on. I mean, you know, you're trying to battle the World Cup. And let's just be honest, the WNBA, with all of the fireworks that they've had going on, it's been more interesting watching that than it has been watching.
19: We're going to talk about that here in just a second after I wrap up this NBA free trade agency talk, because we got to talk about that. But anyway, the 76ers, we know they got Jaylen Brown. That's one of the biggest trades. Wembanyama signed a rookie max contract extension with the Spurs, securing the franchise cornerstone for years to come. The Atlanta Hawks made a move this week, completing a three-team trade with Lu Dort leaving Oklahoma City, while the Mavericks receive Zachary Richer. Was he a top pick, Greg, by the way, Richer?
13: Rizikar, yeah.
19: Yeah, Rizikar.
13: It looks like what Dallas is doing is probably trying to rebuild. I think Dallas is probably also going to try to look to get rid of Kyrie Irving and just start all over at this point. But what Atlanta's doing by getting Lu Dort and Nembhard, Atlanta's going to look real good this year.
20: Yeah.
13: They're going to look real good in the East. I think it's teams are just realizing what they need. And I will say this, man, adding fuel to the fire, you know, Trae Young goes to Washington. Rizikar gets traded. He said, thank goodness they freed my guy. I don't know what Trae Young has against Atlanta, but I also know that what he did with that Jalen Brunson jersey at the Fanatics Fest just added fuel to the fire when the season starts. Yeah. He I don't know what is going on with Trae Young. I don't know why he did that. But it's that trade really, and it also helped out OKC. OKC just freed up $257 million from trades, and they picked up, and they have 7 second-round picks now from all the trades that they made, and they got under the luxury tax. So, you know, Prestine's up to his old tricks again, doing what he does, is one of the best general managers in the game, owners in the game. So I can't wait for this NBA season to start. I'm really upset that, you know, Adam Silver came out and said, you know, LeBron, I need you to make a decision because I can't make a schedule without you, right? And I get it. Wherever LeBron goes, it dictates you know, the Christmas Day games and all that, but he should have kept that to himself.
20: Yeah, you know, he should have said that out loud.
13: He shouldn't have said that out loud. Like, LeBron, I'm waiting on you to make a schedule. No one man should have that much power in the league. And for him to say that, it just really rubbed me the wrong way. Listen, whenever he makes his – and I get what you're saying, Adelson, because at the end of the day, you do need him to make it. Because LeBron has to play on Christmas, and he has to play on these certain days. But, you know, I'm upset because he hasn't made a decision. But I'm going to say this. And I'm not being biased when I say this. There are three teams that LeBron has not named that if he actually wants to win, the three teams are honestly not even on his list. It's San Antonio, OKC, and the Knicks. Those are the three teams that if he actually wants a chance to win, he needs to go there. The other teams he's trying to go to, they're not going to win.
0: Wow.
20: Closest to Miami, he went down there.
13: But here's the thing, San Antonio. I'm looking at Miami. Look at Bam, LeBron. We're talking about a 42-year-old LeBron that in December. Bam Adebayo and Giannis. You added Tim Hardaway, who was past his prime, and you have Davion Mitchell as a point guard. I'm just being real. I don't really think Miami has. I think Miami, yes, they make the playoffs, but I don't think Miami does it. Are we really confident in Bam? You know what I mean? And what are we? If LeBron goes to Miami, he has to play major minutes. I'm a major minutes at 42.
20: Yeah, that could be a problem. That could be a problem.
0: I asked the fan base from the Los Angeles Lakers, how do they feel about LeBron leaving their team? Well, from my notes, it says, Laker fans have mixed emotions about LeBron on his decision to leave. Some of the fans are grateful. They appreciate LeBron helping them win the championship in 2020, giving his franchise his 17th title. Fans also recognize the individual accomplishments because he was able to become the NBA's all-time leading scorer while wearing a Laker uniform. But others believe the time is right for him to leave at the age of 41. Many fans feel that the Lakers should have full transition in the building around Luka Doncic, who is viewed as the franchise future cornerstone. What do you think about that, fellas?
20: Listen. Okay. I want to say this in the proper way.
0: Do we need to go to the deep voice? Not
20: just kidding. I don't. We may have to.
0: Okay.
20: I don't see how.
0: Uh-oh.
20: Wins with the lot.
0: All right, he's coming back. Bring your bag, man. Greg's sitting up here laughing. I'm laughing too. What do you think, Greg?
13: I see. Here's the part where I think Laker fans and Lakers are going to shock people. A lot of people are looking at this roster and saying, how do they win? But honestly, I actually like what they did with the four signings in the free agency to help their team. They're going to be able to score defensively is where they're going to have trouble. But I think offensively, you add Walker Kessler. I was trying to get him with the Knicks. He was sought after. You add a Colin Sexton. And let me tell you what the steal of it was. The kid that they got from Toronto, I can't pronounce his name. He was one of the sought-after free agents. I know a lot of teams wanted him. He can shoot. He's 6'8", left-handed. And then you add Quentin Grimes, who can shoot. I think what the Lakers did was bring in shooting, bring in a big man to help Luka. And I think the Lakers are going to be fine. I think if the Lakers would have not signed these four players and bring LeBron back, this is where I think that the Lakers would have probably not even made the play-in game. If LeBron comes back to that original team, I just think that LeBron is, and people feel he's LeBron, yes, but he's about to be 42 years old. Are we really expecting LeBron to have the season that he had last year again at 42?
0: In his mind, he think he can.
13: Here's the thing. Yes, but how many minutes is he going to be able to play and then make a deep playoff run after playing 82 games? Back-to-backs for his team to be effective.
0: Yeah.
20: Let's get this right. He ain't playing 82 games.
0: Give him 50. Give him 50 games.
20: 50, 55. And, I mean, that's about where I think that could happen. Look, and I'm not saying that LeBron is not a competitor, because he is. He wants to win. Right. But we got to be honest.
0: Yeah.
20: Load management is real. conserving energy is real. I know a lot of people, if you go back and you start looking at the interviews that Michael Jordan has done and Magic Johnson and Byron Scott and all these guys, the word load management is like insulting to them because they're just like, we wanted to play. Load management? No, we want to get out there and play. And plus, it wears on the fans. Here it is. I'm going to spend $400 or $500, $300 or $400, whatever the case is, to go see my team play and half the stars are sitting out the day I go see them.
0: Yeah, that's not fair to the fans. So, Greg, here's in Santori, here's a roster that the Lakers made during the summer free agency. Number one, Walker Kessler, who played for Utah. Quentin Grimes, where did he come from, Greg?
13: Philly.
0: Okay. Colin Sexton.
13: Over from the Utah Jazz.
0: Sandro Mamacasvili.
13: That's the guy. That's the guy right there. That's the guy. And remember, he's playing. He's a overseas player. So he's playing with Luka, who's an overseas player. They know the overseas ball game. I'm telling you, people are saying, "Oh, the Lakers don't have LeBron." The Lakers are actually going to be okay once they learn how to play defense. And they have a good coach, J.J. Redick. Once he gets that team to at least play 60 to 70% defense, they're going to be okay because offensively they're going to be able to score.
0: Yeah. Also, they picked up Kevon Looney. Didn't he play with Golden State at one time, Looney?
13: Yeah, they picked him up as a backup center.
0: And Zaire Williams?
13: Yeah, Zaire came over from Memphis. He's a young player.
0: All right, and then they're working on another guy by the name of Matisse Thybulle for a one-year contract.
13: Matisse Thybulle.
0: Yes, that's his name. So
13: they signed him today.
20: You said something great that's a good point. If you remember, you go back to 90s, I think it was. The one European player that nobody wanted to mess with was Drazen Petrovic. Mm-hmm. Nobody wanted to mess with him because he had that European style of basketball. And he just made people's lives miserable because he could shoot. And then you had that triple threat. I think the same thing goes here for some of these European players who are coming into the NBA. You look at the Lakers now, if you start having that European style of basketball, it frustrates good defenders.
13: Mm-hmm.
20: They know how to get that triple threat going. They know how to score. They shoot well. And you get a shooter from that's one of the, from European countries, they shoot differently. They play differently, man. It is really a different game over there. And you've seen it. You've seen some of the American teams, when they play the international ball, have a difficult time trying to get used to the European style of ball.
13: I think European style of ball is what J.J. Redick and the Lakers went after. When you look at what they created with the international versus the U.S. players on their team, you know that Luka's going to give you what Luka's going to give you offensively. He's hard to stop. He's hard to guard. Then you add the kid from Toronto, Walker Kessler, who's a 7-footer who can stretch the floor. And he can play the lob game with Luka. The Lakers probably going to look so international. You know, people made jokes. How a team that's ran by three white boys going to do anything in the league? Oh, just watch it. You just watch and see what they do offensively. Because J.J. Redick is an offensive-minded coach. Yeah. And he's going to scheme up things that, like you said, Center, is going to make teams frustrated on defense. And yeah, if the Lakers can play 70% of – they ain't got to play 100%. Just give them 70% of defense. They're going to be – remember, they added four players. They got rid of one, LeBron.
0: Yeah.
13: And you added a bench.
0: Yeah.
13: You don't think that team is – they was top three last year with a 41-year-old LeBron, top four. Yeah. You don't think they're going to be a top four team in the West with adding four players, five players in free agency?
0: Mm. Well, we will definitely see on that, so I appreciate you sharing that. Okay, Greg, your city, Chicago, is excited this weekend because you got the WNBA All-Star Weekend coming with the Minnesota Lynx at the top of the league, and you know why? Because they got Olivia Miles in there, and the All-Star Weekend looks like the coaches and the rosters, the captains, will be Cynthia Cooper and Teresa Witherspoon. I like that.
13: Well, I'm going to say this. I am highly upset on the marketing for the WNBA for this All-Star game.
0: What's the matter up there? What are they doing?
13: It is horrible. You could, I mean, unless you are a WNBA fan or even on TV watching the game, like I have not seen you. I don't see billboards. I don't see nothing representing the All-Star game here in a major city. You know, it is bad that the WNBA had what, and you know, I'm going to say this on air as well. I was listening to, Skylar Diggins and what she was talking about with the Chicago Sky, and it still goes back to what is going on in WNBA. Here it is, a franchise, Chicago, who has won championships, numerous championships in the WNBA, and she's talking about the facilities are bad. She's talking about the how they train is bad and the things that of that nature. But then here it is, you have the All-Star Game, which is at the United Center, and you don't even know about it. If you was to walk the streets to see anything, but I gotta blame the WNBA. This is the All-Star Game is one of the biggest games of the year for NBA, you know, sports, etc. And here it is, the women get to put their national talent on display, and there's no marketing, no advertisement for it.
20: Yep.
0: Well, they got some serious drama going on in the league, and I got a minute before we hit this break. And I don't know if y'all heard about it, but the coach of the Toronto Temple, who used to be the coach of the New York Liberty, Sandy Brondello, was suspended for comments about Angel Reese that the league determined violated his stack. I think, what did they say, a species or something like that? Did y'all hear that?
13: Yeah, she called Angel Reese a species or something to that nature.
0: Mm-hmm. That's pretty gross.
13: Out of frustration, and then she apologized, and Angel Reese accepted the apology, but... You, as a coach, man, you have to watch what you say, even in frustration. Like, you can't come out and say these type of things, man. Then, of course, it goes back to the racial thing, you know, right? So you can't. The WNBA does not need this type of energy.
20: No, at all. And I think that's a good point, is that as you're trying to gain momentum, and, yeah, controversy sells. I get that. But it's so much different when it comes from the women's game to the men's game.
0: Yeah.
20: Mm-hmm. Whether people say it's a double standard or not, it's just facts. When that kind of controversy comes from the women's game, it's like it's 10 times worse than it is from the men's.
0: Man, hold that thought. Hold that thought, because we got to talk about Caitlin Clark. I got a lot to talk about in the WNBA. You're checking out Sports in the Mix with the crew, Cedric Bailey, Santori Black, and the Brooklyn boy, Greg Hyman. We'll be right back.
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0: And welcome back, Sports in the Mix, segment three here on the VGC Sports Network. The last week of July, heading into August. And man, they're putting the pads on. And I tell you what, Santoria, did you get a chance to go check out the SEC Media Day? Because they already,
1: yes,
0: they already talking about LSU and Lane Kiffin. What's going on?
1: Look, there's a lot of rejuvenated spirit down at LSU after what they felt wasn't the kind of year that they wanted. And the Lane train has now moved in. You got some people that are really looking at LSU as a possible contender to get into the playoffs. Now, there's one thing to have the excitement, preseason stuff, all that kind of thing. Here's what you know. This year, I think there's a few different storylines. One is you cannot have the same type of year if you're Alabama. You got to improve if you're there. Tennessee, I'd say that Josh Heupel may be on a little bit of a hot seat there.
2: What about Kalen DeBoer? He not on the hot seat?
1: Oh, yeah, that's what I said. You can't have the same season like you did last year. Yeah, you got to improve. Ole Miss is going to be a problem. Look at them to see what you're going to have there. Arkansas is going to be a problem this year. Texas A&M, I think, is much improved. But the one team that everybody's going to have their eyes on just because of just how polarizing it is going to be LSU. They've got an in-state game against Louisiana Tech this year. Now, is anybody expecting Louisiana Tech to beat them? No. But there's a lot of great talk about it because it's two in-state schools. So I think that this LSU team coming in this year, I think there's a lot of high expectations because you got Lane Kiffin as your head coach. A lot of expectations. Now, whether they meet all those or not, you know, we have to wait and see until when the ball gets kicked off. But I think that's where all your eyes are going to be at this year as far as in the SEC.
0: All right. Well, they said that he's got a new offensive system that he's going to be putting together. And his defense is expected to be one of the strengths up under Coach Blake Baker. And there's a lot of pressure just to keep up in the SEC. What do we got? What, 14 or 16 teams in that league? Because the top five are as follows: Georgia, Texas, Ole Miss, Texas A&M, and LSU. And I didn't say Alabama. So, I mean, what happened to Alabama? What's going on with them?
3: They're not good this year.
0: Oh, man.
3: Let's be real. I mean, well, I'm not going to say they're not going to be good. We just don't know. But at the end of the day, when you look at what Kalen DeBoer said, is that very encouraging if you're playing for him right now? When he made that press conference, like, I'm trying to build character. It's not all about winning, blah, blah, blah. I'm like, the heck you at Alabama. You can say that if you're at Vanderbilt or Missouri or Kentucky in the SEC, but you can't say that at Alabama.
1: Agreed.
3: You cannot say that. So right. I think Alabama, until they change the coach, honestly, they have to bring in somebody that can bring the kids back to Alabama. Nobody's going to Alabama because of Kalen DeBoer. And I said that when they recruited him. When he came to Alabama, I said, kids are not going to come to Alabama because of DeBoer. Kids came to Alabama because of Nick Saban and what Nick Saban could do. Ain't nobody coming to Alabama because of Kalen DeBoer. Let's be real.
0: Wow. Well, we're definitely going to see what's happening on that situation. So Alabama, they are projected to finish sixth in the SEC, followed by the Florida Gators, the Tennessee Volunteers. That's Josh Heupel's team. We didn't even say anything about my Oklahoma Sooners. They're expected to finish ninth.
3: And they got a good quarterback returning.
0: Yeah, John Mateer.
3: But how much did they lose in the offseason?
0: Well, they lost a bit, but last year, I think what happened, they did pretty good, but all of a sudden they got cocky and fell apart. When they got in a bowl series, they played at home and lost that game. You know, they just blew it. They played Alabama. That's who it was. Alabama came in there and beat them. They thought they could beat them again. So it's going to be interesting.
3: The name of the game is how much money you can spend, especially being in the SEC right now.
0: Mm-hmm. So we will definitely see on that. Santoria, you anything you want to add on that while we're talking college football?
1: There's a couple of guys. You know, Chambliss coming back in at Ole Miss, I think, is a big story. In all of this, you know, and then also you got, what's that kid's name, Stockton, that's going to be coming back in at Georgia. But I think that the real if you really want to see what's going to happen this year, look at that offensive line. Look and see who's going to be strongest there. Georgia's got a lot of guys coming back on that offensive line that are going to really give them some great depth. And that's where I think you're going to start seeing some separation. If they can't get, you know, they got their center coming back. I think his name is Drew Bobo. But, you know, look, when you got a good offensive line coming back like Georgia does, I mean, they got, what, three or four guys on the All-SEC team. You got Bobo at center. You got Ernest Green, who's going to be back there. You got Dontrell Glover, who's coming back. You've got leadership on that offensive line. That's going to be the real story, if you ask me. With that, plus you got a good quarterback coming back in Stockton. You've got some, you know, pretty decent players coming back as far as some of your defensive players that you're going to have coming back. Although you did lose quite a bit last year, you still got Raylan Wilson coming back at linebacker, Ellis Robinson coming back in the secondary. I think you got to really watch that Georgia team.
0: I got you. All right. Well, here's, you know what, Sam? I've been thinking about this, and I wanted to ask you this question because I was listening to some other radio shows. And I'm going to ask you, fellas, who are your top five teams when it comes to HBCU to have homecoming? Because I was told this year that North Carolina A&T is going to have a homecoming that's just as big as the Essence Festival. They're talking about 200,000.
3: G-ho?
0: Great. And Santoria, I mean, if you had your top five for HBCU homecomings, going with you first, Greg, who would you say?
3: Oh, man, you could do it. Well, you one, I mean, not in any typical order. North Carolina A&T's homecoming is, need I say more, Howard's homecoming is the alumni from Howard is just huge.
1: I'm kind of mad at Howard right now.
0: Why?
3: Yeah, I know. I know Santori, I know, but we can get into that. But let me finish and I know why you're upset. I said A&T
1: and Howard.
3: A&T and Howard. I gotta look at the.
0: Well, I'm gonna tell you what the list is saying right now. They're going with Howard at number one, Jackson State, the Sonic Boom of the South at two. North Carolina A&T with three, Florida A&M four, and Southern at five. Then there's Grambling. Then North Carolina Central.
3: I was going to say, I forgot about Florida A&M. I know their homecomings is always
0: FAMU.
3: Huge. FAMS is always huge. But, G-Ho, North Carolina A&T's homecoming is. But look at the top, in the top five, you got two schools that if you get a degree from them schools, it holds a lot of weight in the world from coming from HBCU. So,
0: Sam, what's it like for homecoming there at Grambling?
1: Oh, bananas. you have so many people come back. All the hotels are booked between Ruston and Monroe. You know, they have a pretty decent concert lineup. I think the homecoming is more about the alumni. Spring Fest is more about the students. They've done decent with some of the concert lineups.
0: This year, Grambling is going to have theirs on October the 3rd, and they're bringing in Alcorn State.
1: Yes, and this is the 100th year for athletics for Grambling and the 100th year for the band. So that's why this year I think is just going to be monumental at Grambling. And I get a chance to do that game for TV. So that's really, really big. So 100 years for both the band and the athletic department, it's going to be incredible. Now, I've been to a Jackson State homecoming. And see, here's the thing. Some of these lists that come out from these homecomings, they ain't been to some of the SWAC homecomings. There's too much MEAC stuff going on.
3: Well, hold on, Santori. Those are the only two schools from the MEAC. Those other schools is from the SWAC.
1: Well, I mean, you know, look, I've seen some of these folks. It's East Coast dominated. And I get it.
3: FAMU's in the SWAC. Grambling's in the SWAC. Southern's in the SWAC.
0: Jack State's in the SWAC.
1: Well, look. Some of these lists that I see out have Hampton. They got Howard. They got Central. Somebody had Delaware State. I'm like, dude, they don't even play football at Delaware State.
3: Well, they did this year. DeSean Jackson did put them back on the map this year.
1: Yeah, you know, and he did a good job. But, you know, look, I think that when you look at some, and I've been to about 8 of the 12, maybe 9 of the 12 schools for homecoming. I've been to an Alcorn homecoming. The biggest thing there is there's so many people, and there's really only one way in and one way out. You could be in line going into Lorman for a long time. Southern's homecoming is just incredible. They've made some moves because they had the parade the same day as a homecoming game, and literally to go about 5 miles could take you almost 45 minutes.
0: But I'm saying their homecoming is the same weekend that Grambling's got there.
1: It is.
0: And they playing UAPB.
1: Sacrilegious. I don't know why you would do it. It's our 100th anniversary.
0: You just split everybody's families up.
1: But you know what, though? If you're a true G, you ain't worried about Southern.
0: Oh.
1: You know, just saying. I worry about Southern is playing Pine Bluff for homecoming. And, you know, but look, there's a lot because it's the 100th anniversary for the band, the world fame, and for athletics. And I think that's big coming into this year.
0: Now, Alabama State, they got their homecoming the following weekend on the 10th, but they put FAMU as their opponent. That was bold, right? That was bold.
1: One.
0: Yeah.
1: Ooh-wee.
0: That was bold. It's like you
3: asked. You know what? But I can see why. Here's what you also people try to schedule bad teams for homecoming, right? But think about this: if you're Florida A&M and you're having a good football team this year, like Centurio said, now you're going to Alabama State. Don't people from Florida A&M is going to travel down to Alabama, because they know it's homecoming.
1: That's right.
3: So it makes it that much bigger. So I think these schools, when you schedule horrible teams, it doesn't do you no good. Yes, you're going to get the alumni, but you don't get what you could have got. Now, to go back to Sam's points about the East Coast, there's only two schools in the MEAC that have great homecomings. I'm just going to let you know that. That's A&T and Howard. Every other school homecoming is mediocre. I will say this. Howard's homecoming is top-notch how they lay out the red carpet. And A&T, G-Ho, one of the best on the East Coast. Now, the SWAC... Y'all have probably the most HBCU better homecomings than the. Now I will give you one school in the CIAA. Virginia State's homecoming is really nice too.
1: Yeah, somebody did tell me that.
3: Virginia State's homecoming, you get a lot of people coming back for their homecoming. But to be honest with you, I give it to y'all. The South has much more better homecomings as far as a conference. It's, for me, it's just Howard and AT&T. That's it.
1: Now, I'm going to tell you something. You know, all these schools have different cultures when it comes to homecoming. Jackson's is bananas. It's incredible. They always have good shows. They have, you know, the band, obviously, and they have probably the biggest home stadium consistently throughout the year with Veterans Memorial Stadium. They can hold over 60,000.
0: All right, well, let me ask you this. Homecoming is another
1: one that's getting extremely good.
0: Now, let me ask you this question, Santori. We've got just a few minutes left. You know that ESPN College Game Day hadn't put their schedule together yet, but they always do an HBCU game that they come in there. And right now on the list is North Carolina A&T, Florida A&M, Jackson State, and Howard University.
1: That's all right. When you look at the classics that are going to be happening this year, you know, you get the Birmingham Classics, got Alabama State and Southern. You've got the Gold Coast Classic that's going to be coming up this year. You got A&M. They're going to take on Howard first game of the season. You know, you got some good games that are going to be coming up this year to choose from. I know they've been to the Magic City Classic, which is probably one of the premier events in all of HBCU football.
0: All right.
1: I'm interested in seeing where they're going to go.
0: All right. Well, we got 60 seconds. Hey, Greg, I got to get out of here. I just found out that Adam Silver is now, since LeBron has put his place in where he's going, now they can put the schedule together for the NBA. You know, they got to put the college, the Christmas game.

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Yes, boys and girls, it's time once again for that wonderful show called the Dave Michaels Sports Show. And as I like to say, hey, not only welcome back, my friend, to the show that never ends, welcome to the circus that's in town. Brothers and sisters, you know what I'm talking about. If you live anywhere near, the North Texas area, Arlington, Fort Worth, Dallas, the surrounding area going on. And that circus is called World Cup, Cup, Cup, Cup, Cup. Yes, World Cup is in town. And it has been here now for a little over a couple of weeks. And the teams that have been here, I think it was, England and Japan. And then we had Argentina play Austria. And so you get these teams, these wave of people coming into town, staying in a hotel, seeing whatever sites they can, you know, plow into in a short period of time, and then go to a game. And then get back on an airplane, and if they follow their team, they got to follow them to the next city that they're going to be playing in, because not all the games that those teams play in the same arena or the same stadium in the next rounds or so. So, you know, they'll travel. They'll go here, they'll go there. In fact, I believe, here's an interesting matchup for you, and I have to laugh. And I think FIFA has a very, very wicked imagination and sense of humor. July the 4th, Saturday, July the 4th, not only are there going to be fireworks going off everywhere, and, you know, for the 250th birthday of independence for the states, but they get to play America, the American team, United States men's team. They're going to be taking on England on July the 4th. Now, they need to rename this game the Colonies versus the King. You know, you know, and I hate to say this to the Brits. I mean, I realize that you're pretty good at soccer. And you are. There's no doubt about it. You're pretty good at the world game of football. But, I mean, we did beat you once before. And I think the stakes were very, very much higher than a gold trophy. But it's going to be the Colonies versus the Redcoats. So, and I think they're playing this at Foxborough. I think they're playing this in Massachusetts. Isn't that fitting? Isn't that just, you know, poetic, whatever? But like I said, FIFA's got a wicked sense of humor. So, but anyway, if you're enjoying World Cup, fantastic. One of our coworkers here at the Big Game Christian Sports Network, Ace Gentry, has been a volunteer at Dallas Stadium, formerly known as AT&T. But he's been a volunteer out there, and, you know, an usher, people to their seats. Then at halftime, he goes into the press box and he works on stats. Well, it just so happened that one of these games, somebody asked him, can anybody do play-by-play? And he raised his hand because he does. And they said, come with us. And he goes into a radio booth and he's doing play-by-play of World Cup. Now tell me that ain't a feather in your cap. That's kind of cool. That's kind of cool. I did World Cup in 94 when they were playing in the Cotton Bowl. And they asked if anybody spoke German, and I was stupid enough to raise my hand, because I did. Very, very. Ich spreche kleine bis Deutsch. Okay, I speak little German. But I speak enough that I understand enough that I could, you know, communicate. However, the Germans they put me with spoke English, so we didn't have a language problem.

0: problem. It was pretty good. Any case, so that's one circus in town. The other circus that was in town was at the beginning of the month, and that was the trial that had Anthony. What was his name? Carmelo Anthony, on trial for the murder of a 17-year-old from Memorial High School. His name was Austin Metcalf, and that trial went through. And I it's hard for me to understand the climate, if you will, of, you know, justice. And because it was from the very, very outset, from the very, very beginning of this situation, Carmelo Anthony, when he was detained, when he was put into custody by the Frisco Police Department at the time of the incident, they radioed, "Hey, we have the alleged suspect." He says, "Man, I ain't alleged. I did it." He confessed. It's on tape. It's on body cam. There's your confession. Now, could it have been thrown out of court? Maybe, but it's kind of hard when the prosecution is saying he admitted. His defense never once put Carmelo on the stand to prove his self-defense claim, which is what this whole case was about. And it came back as he was found guilty. He was sentenced to 35 years. My problem with the whole bit is his parents, Carmelo's parents, his dad, his stepmom, or it was his mom and stepdad, were not present during the announcement of guilt, nor were they there when they pronounced sentence. And yet, they had a GoFundMe, or some sort of GoFundMe, I don't know what it's actually called, where they raised $1 million for his defense. But in reality, that money was not only, because he had a public defender. That was the thing. He had a public defender. But the money went to, so they could move, because he needed a safer place. All right, I'll get you, I'll give you that. Then they bought a couple of automobiles, pricey ones. And then they claimed that their son was railroaded. Now, they've appealed, which is natural. They appealed. But even the appeal is not likely going to happen, because all the evidence faced as a guilt. And that's all it is. And for those of you that know me well enough, you understand that four words were present, four words convicted. Physical evidence never lies, because it doesn't. And it can't. The physical evidence is what put Carmelo Anthony behind bars. There is one more circus in town. And this has to do with Texas Tech and the NCAA. And his name is Brandon Sorsby. Brandon Sorsby, he was a quarterback at Texas Tech. He was a quarterback at the University of Indiana. After that, he portaled himself to Cincinnati, the University of Cincinnati, the Bearcats. Left there, went into the portal, and went to Texas Tech. Now, Sorsby's 25, 26 years of age. He's in his final year of eligibility, because he was a freshman redshirt, I believe, at Indiana. However, while he was at Indiana, here's where the mess becomes really sticky. While he was at Indiana, he had a little bit of a problem. It's called gambling. He had a bad gambling problem. He gambled $90,000 on games, on football games that the University of Indiana was involved in. Didn't say that if he was actually on the field at the time, but he, and according to his representatives and his attorney and everything else, he has gone to rehab and he has, you know, done the program and he's cured. There is no such thing as a cure when you are an addict. It is a day-by-day process. ask any addict, there is no cure. You are, however, an addict. Now, let me go a little further beyond that. Because of this gambling problem, the NCAA laid sanctions down. And they said, you know, you're not eligible. Well, a federal judge in Lubbock, Texas, threw that ruling out and allowed Sorsby to be able to play Texas Tech. Well, doggy, let me tell you how that worked out. Every school in the Big Ten said they would not put Texas Tech on their schedule. The Big 12 was having problems within themselves. And the commissioner was having a problem trying to settle things down. But there were schools in the Big 12 that said they weren't going to put Tech on the schedule if Sorsby was playing. So, what happened? Before that ruling came down, Sorsby made a class decision. He said, you know, I'll tell you what. I'm going to apply to play for the National Football League and go into their supplemental draft. Well, let me tell you what happened just the other day. The NFL came down and said, no, we're not having a supplemental draft. Sorsby, you're out of work. Because now, here's the other thing. It was Tech that paid, I heard a weird number, like $5 million for this kid to come play for Texas Tech. They went out and got him. However, because of this situation, with the gambling situation, every school that they wanted to put on schedule said, no, we're not doing that. We're not going to permit that. So the young man, Sorsby, said, well, I'll go play for the NFL. Well, the NFL is saying, no, we're not going to have you on this team either. And that's causing some issues. So I don't know what's going to happen with Mr. Sorsby. I can't see any team taking him right now, period. Zilch. Nada. Because of the gambling situation. I just can't see that happening. And with that being said, he's going to be out of work. Now, with Texas Tech not having him on their team, their squad, teams that said we're not putting Tech on the schedule now, will they, crawfish a bit and say, okay, now that he's gone, we'll allow it? Because that was the whole deal. They didn't want to play Tech with Sorsby on the team. Because there was gambling is gambling, period. I mean, if you want to look at, things like the Black Sox of 1919 and Pete Rose and his issues with gambling while they're playing or while they're associated with teams, the house of cards come tumbling down quickly. And so that was one of the reasons, one of the sticking points of not putting Tech on their schedule as long as Sorsby was part of that team. So now he's not. And so we'll see if they will permit and allow those teams to put him on the schedule. But you want to talk about the circus being in town, people. The only thing we're missing is the organ grinder. I'm serious. It gets a little bit sticky. And while we're talking about circus and while we're talking about all sorts of craziness, the other circus, and we're going to get into it when we come back from our little break, but the other circus is called the Dallas Mavericks / Dallas Stars, and that / is a major thing. / is everything. So, stick around. When we come back on the other side of this, we will talk about what the Dallas Mavericks and the Dallas Stars are proposing to do and have decided to do, and then we're also going to talk about what the Dallas Mavericks have done because the other night, the NBA draft, and there were some surprises. Two, at least, that we'll talk about. So stick around. A lot more coming your way right here on the Dave Michael Sports Show, along the North Texas Sports Network, as well as the Big Game Christian Sports Network.
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0: 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How much? I don't know if anybody's ever put pen to paper for that. Might be less than $1 billion, but even still, is it going to be as iconic as what that building is right now, right here?
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0: back here on the Dave Michaels Sports Show. As we said before, there's more of a circus. And the circus involves the Dallas Mavericks / Dallas Stars. Slash is a good word. The Dallas Mavericks and the Dallas Stars have decided that, you know, we don't want to play at the AAC after 2030 or 2031. I mean, folks, that's like literally only 5 years from now. And so, they have both decided that they want to leave downtown Dallas. They do. They want to leave the American Airlines Center and move north. Move north. Where they believe that, because I had this conversation with a couple of people, that the Dallas Mavericks moving north to the area where they want to go is an old mall in Dallas called Valley View Mall. They've demolished that and knocked it down. And at one time, that was going to be apartments or multi-use facilities, like apartments on the top and retailers on the bottom, and a park in the middle that was very reminiscent of that of Central Park. Yes. That's all been changed now. Because the Dallas Mavericks say, well, we want that property now. And they have the money to buy it. That's not an issue. But they're going to move to, that's North Dallas. Where that facility or that area is, that is North Dallas. And for those of you not familiar with the Dallas-Fort Worth area, allow me to, if you get a map of Dallas on Google Maps or whatever, let me tell you where it is. It's 635 Freeway, that's also known as Lyndon Baines Johnson Freeway. So it's 635 LBJ at Preston, between Preston Road and Montfort Road. So if you're looking at a map, that's where it is. That's where the old Valley View Mall used to sit. And the reason I know this place so well is when I was younger, I used to work at that mall. I mean, that's what you did when you were a kid. You worked at the mall, right? And I did. So now they knocked that down. Dallas Mavericks say, well, we'll take that property. Okay, so now you got an infrastructure that you got to put together for parking, and it's a little bit bigger area, so they'll have a little bit more parking, because with AEC, the north side of that arena was taken away. That was parking. It has been taken away by condos and apartments. And if you live there and there's a concert, a game, or whatever going on at the AAC, you need to get home early or you're going to be stuck in traffic to get home. So, in any case, I mean, there was the upside and the downside. So now the Mavericks have chosen there. The Stars are a little further north. They want to go into a city called Plano, Texas. Plano, and if you're, again, looking at Google Maps, what you need to look at is Park and the Dallas North Tollway. That's where you need to look. Because that's where a mall called Willow Bend sits. And they're going to knock that thing down and build a multi-use facility. And what the Mavericks are thinking are doing the same thing. Hotels and entertainment areas and restaurants and what have you surrounding that area at LBJ and Preston Road in Montfort. At the Tollway and Park, they're talking about multi-facility, hotel, arena, so on and so forth. Here's my problem. And I'm trying to be really realistic about this, but I realize it's fans that can afford, season ticket holders, that is, they can afford tickets, and they're in North Dallas area. I mean, CEOs and corporations and what have you, they pretty much live north. They don't live south. They don't live beyond what I call I-30 and beyond south. That would be the Oak Cliff area of Dallas. But still, I would think that the Dallas Mavericks would be cutting part of their nose off to spite their face, because who plays basketball? Kids. And they live in the southern portion of Dallas for the most part. For the most part. I know there's some in North Dallas, and I'm not going to discount that. And there's some that live up in Allen, Plano, and, you know, Little Elm, and what have you. So this might be a little better, a little closer for them to go see a game instead of having to go all the way into downtown. So, that being said, the Mavericks, at the beginning of the month, at the end of May, beginning of June, they let go of Jason Kidd. Mutual agreement. He had, I believe, 4 years left on a contract. But they let him go. And earlier this week, the Mavericks decided to hire former Michigan coach Dusty May, who had just come off an NCAA championship. Yep. So, he's now the head man of the Dallas Mavericks. Now, they made that announcement, I believe, on Tuesday. They finalized everything. No, I'm sorry, that was on Monday. That was Monday of this week. They finalized everything. On Tuesday of this week, the NBA held their draft. Dallas Mavericks picking ninth. Dallas Mavericks make the call, and they get Morris Jones Jr. out of where? Michigan. Off of an NCAA championship. And who was his coach? Dusty May. May. And with that being said, boys and girls, does Cooper Flagg get a piece of the pie that fits? Is this a piece of that puzzle that fits? Now, here is the surprise. Late in the round, in the first round, the Mavericks, Phoenix Suns, and the New York Knicks, get together, and they get a trade put in place together. So what happens is the Mavericks get the 25th pick of the draft that was the Knicks because it was traded to the Phoenix Suns. Because the Phoenix Suns, all they wanted was Koa Preet. That's all they wanted. So they got him. The Mavericks get a Spaniard from España. Yeah, and for those of you who don't speak Spanish, it's Spain. They get Sergio I'm going to mess this name up. Something fierce. It's not De La Garza. That's what I wanted to say. Dave, I knew you were going to mess this up. It happens every time, man. Let's see if I can find his name and spelt correctly. Let's see. No. That's not where it is. Let me find it here. Oh, I am so sorry, folks. I am really doing my best to I want to say it right. I know his first name is Sergio. Okay? So I get that. And here we go. So Dallas made the trade. The Lakers actually picked Sergio Delaria is his last name, Delaria. And they then traded it to Dallas via New York. And Koa Preet got traded to Phoenix from Dallas. So Dallas had the 30th pick. They get the 25th pick with Sergio. Phoenix gets the 30th pick with Koa Preet. And guess what happens to the New York Knicks? They got nothing. No first-round pick, but they get five second-round picks. So the world champion, New York Knicks, will make their decision as to what they're going to do with those five second round picks. The big surprise though is that this young man Sergio was really sought after from Spain. So you know the Mavericks with foreign players have done well, and you know. We can sit there and talk about it. Dirk Nowitzki, the German, the big German. Then you got Luka Doncic, and he was going to be the cornerstone until 2 years ago, and the wheels fell off that tricycle. He was traded to the Lakers. And in doing that, the Mavericks somehow, someway got a first-round pick, the number one pick overall. Last year and got Cooper Flagg, who, basically won Rookie of the Year, as he should have. But it's still, that circus, oh man, And it is. I hate to say this, but the Mavericks have become a circus. And Mark Cuban, not too long ago in an interview, stated bluntly he made a mistake in selling the Mavericks to the owners of a casino out of Vegas. Now, there was still talk, still a lot of rumor that the Mavericks were going to upstake a move to Vegas. And I say that was a rumor. And the reason I say that is because the governors of the NBA, they pretty much put a halt to that rumor. They squelched it very quickly. And they said, no, that's not the case. That's not what's going to happen. So, with that being said, they have settled again on that piece of property in North Dallas to build an arena that will be open, they say, by 2031, which is when their contract with the AAC comes to an end. So we'll see. We will see how all of this will come about. All right. That being said, I'm going to say this. On the other side of this, we will skip off from the hardwood to the diamond. Oh, yes. And we will talk about the Texas Rangers and how the circus has affected them. Because it has. I'll tell you about that when we come back. On the other side of this, just too much to talk about, man. Just too much to talk about. We'll be back right after this.
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6: He's going through more than enough tests to understand that he actually has a bigger calling on his life than just golf or influencing, you know, our community or people that look like us and sound like us and dress like us or whatever the case may be. Even though he has never claimed us as a people, these are all things that Tiger, you know, as a life coach, as a certified life coach, I would raise a bunch of these questions to him and have him dig deep inside of himself so he can find these answers. He's been able to do it on the golf course.
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0: back here on the Dave Michaels Sports Show, and we're so glad you found it, be it on the BGC Sports Network, BGC Sports 1, BGC Sports 2, all those good places to be. And we found you, and you found us on the North Texas Sports Network. And we have some news about that, and we'll tell you a little bit about that later on in the show. In the meanwhile, the Texas Rangers wrapped up a homestand on Father's Day with a win over the San Diego Chargers. San Diego Padres. Dave, Chargers, come on, man. You know better. These guys wear brown. Anyway. Yeah, they played the Padres on Father's Day. They played. That was the end of a three-game set, and they won 4-3. Nathan Eovaldi gets the win. Here's the strange thing about this game. Eovaldi was kind of cruising right along, you know, having a good outing up until the fourth inning when the wheels came off of that one. And the Rangers in the bottom of the third, they get three runs on a three-run blast by Wyatt Langford that cleared the left field fence, or actually it was in the second deck of that bowl up there. And that was not a cheap home run by any stretch of the imagination. In any case, so Langford helps put a three spot up on the board. In the top of the fourth, Eovaldi gets rocked for three runs. Now we're tied. Later in the game, Langford comes as the hero with two men on. Osuna is on second. He hits a scorcher into left field, and that scores Osuna, and the Rangers win this one 4-3. But with Eovaldi, let me tell you, in the second inning, he strikes out the side. Three up, three down, all on swinging strikes. And I'm thinking to myself, ooh, he's got his stuff working. Well, come the fourth inning, not so much. Yeah. So, In any case, the Rangers do win that game. Then they head on the road, and they're playing 10 games. This is a 10-game road trip. So the Rangers are going to be in Miami for three. They're wrapping that up. Then they go four games in Toronto, three games in Cleveland, and then they come home on July the 2nd. Here's where it gets strange, people. They play the Detroit Tigers on Thursday the 2nd. On Friday the 3rd, they have the day off because there's a World Cup soccer game at Dallas Stadium, formerly known as AT&T. This is where the Rangers schedule really gets messed up. They've done this already. They had to do this when Minnesota was in town. They had to play a Monday, Tuesday, off Wednesday, play Thursday. To finish that game up, that series up. They're doing it again. They're playing on a Thursday, taking off a Friday, playing Saturday, Sunday. By the way, time change for you folks that are so used to having to go to a Ranger game on a Sunday afternoon, that game has been moved. It's now, I believe, an hour later on the 5th because it's going to be shown on Peacock, the NBC was that? That's their streaming platform, right? Peacock. And so instead of a 1:35 start, it's now a 2:30 start on that Sunday against the Tigers. Saturday is a 3:05 start. And I don't know if that's because of Fox. I want to think it is. So the Rangers are going to be on TV twice, back to back. I believe they're on Fox on Saturday, and they'll be on Peacock on Sunday against the Tigers. That ought to be fun. But again, the Rangers and the Tigers, they have to... I mean, baseball players get into routines. And for those of you that have maybe played sports on any level, you know that you have a certain routine when you get ready for a game. Mentally, not just physically, but mentally, you get prepared for a game. And when you have a split like this, where it's like, okay, we're in town, we're going to play a three-game set, but we're playing here, and then we're off. And then we pick up two games. Or we've played two games, and we're off, and we play the final game. Either way, it kind of messes, unless it's a rain delay, or, you know, you get rained out, which happens. True. usually in those instances, though, the next day you're usually playing a doubleheader to make up for the game. And I don't know why, but Major League Baseball has pretty much, I'm not going to say they put a kibosh on it, but how often do you see doubleheaders in Major League Baseball? You don't. Mainly because the players' union said, no, we don't want to play. Two things would happen if you played doubleheaders. It would shorten how many days the season would go. You would end that season probably in September, and a little bit early in September. And when I say early, I'm talking like, you know, around the 17th, 19th day of the month. Your playoffs can begin then, the last week in September into October. Now, with the way the playoff schedule is set, you're still going to be playing the World Series at the end of October, possibly 1st or 2nd of November. For me, that's a little late. I mean, you've crashed the party of the NFL. I get it. You've also crashed the beginning of both the NBA and the NHL, because at one point in October, November, you got all four sports going at once. And I'm thinking, you know, if you're baseball, why wouldn't you want the stage all to yourself and not split that up? You know, I'm just saying. Why wouldn't you? But in any case, so the Rangers, and now the Rangers, because this is the end of June, almost beginning of July, guess what's coming up, people? Trade deadline. Rumors are flying. The rumor mill for the Rangers have been just scorched. And what is the one thing they're talking about? They're talking about Corey Seager. That's what they're talking about. Now, I've heard from Mike Young, the general manager, president and general manager of the team. And he's pretty much put a kibosh on that rumor. He says, no, we're not going to be, he's not up for sale. He's not going anywhere. Depending on the deal you can get, what's the old adage, man? Money talks. Can they pull the deal? Would they be able to pull the trigger on that? You know, that's what I'm thinking. So if the Rangers could pull off the deal where they will let go of Corey, what will that do for him? So that's one of the things that could be on the table. I'm not certain about the other. I mean, there's some other players that possibly, I mean, Zeke Duran might be a name that's thrown out there. Evan Carter's name might show up as trade bait, but it's still, I mean, again, rumor is a rumor is a rumor. And until you see it, until it's in my hand, until I see it on paper, none of this matters. None of it matters, because a rumor is just that. And I've had this discussion with other young writers and broadcasters, young people who say, well, you know, so-and-so is saying this and so-and-so is saying that. Well, they can say it all they want. Until the trigger is pulled, it ain't real. And it might be something for you to talk about. It might be something for you to grasp onto. But the facts are facts. They haven't happened yet. And because they haven't happened yet, you know, all you're doing is conjecture. All you're doing is throwing names out there. You know, again, I've heard these rumors too. They've filtered up to where, you know, to me and to others in the press box. But I'm just saying, just like I just said, what you're telling me is not reality. And because it's not reality, it's not happening just yet. You can talk about rumor all you want, and you can throw names all you want, and at times scare people all you want. But, you know, until someone pulls the trigger and actually pulls it off, it ain't happening. I mean, how do you feel about that? Do you follow rumors? And, let me take that a step beyond baseball, if you will, about rumors. We've heard rumors right and left throughout the entire trial and case going back to that Carmelo Anthony situation, there were a lot of rumors going on, a lot of, you know, misleading information coming out from that camp. And I'm sorry to tell you this, but again, unless it's real, I don't believe it. And, you know, I listened. I was not at the trial. I'm going to tell you that right now. I was not privy to go to the trial. However, I did have friends who were inside the courtroom, who were journalists, and they were able to state facts and what had been said and what was said and what witnesses were pulled. Again, the rumor mill outside that courtroom was a total circus. Inside that courtroom, what I was getting fed from friends who were journalists and were physically there, it was a different story altogether. So, there again, rumors versus facts, and be it in the sporting world of any of the sports, football, basketball, baseball, or in real life, you know, a rumor. I just saw a rumor the other day on social media. Here's one for you people. Are you ready? I heard through the grapevine, and it was on social media, so it's got to be true, right? Right? After Bruce Willis passed away at the age of 70, thank you so very much for playing. No, the man's still alive and kicking. Yeah, I know he's got health issues. So does Michael J. Fox, for that matter. But neither one are gone. And I've seen in social media where, you know, stage actor and film actor is dead, you know. And that's the headline. You go in, it's clickbait. That's all it is. That's all it is. It's clickbait. All right. When we come back, we are going to discuss a change that is imminent and happening for us on the North Texas Sports Network. And we'll tell you more about that on the other side of this. This is the Dave Michael Sports Show. You can hear it on the Big Game Christian Sports Network, as well as the North Texas Sports Network.
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5: 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I'm a fan, but as a fan, I'm not feeling him. I'm still wondering why Bickerstaff, and I don't want to hear all of it. You know, he took the team as far as he's a developmental coach. The Cavaliers are on the precipice of being defeated by the number one seed in the Eastern Conference, who, by the way, are coached by J.B. Bickerstaff, who was the coach of the year. I just feel like at some point you got to draw the line.
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0: here on the Dave Michael Sports Show. Glad you found it wherever it is on the Big Game Christian Sports Network, bgcsports.net, or the North Texas Sports Network, myntsn.com. However, that is going to be changing, because when you go to myntsn.com, there is a button that says Listen Live, and it takes you to another Plex. Now, here's the situation with Meridex. I just got notified earlier this week, and I'm not a happy camper about this, just to let you know, because I've been with this company since 2009. They've been our platform for our the games that we broadcast, be it high school football, basketball, Texas Collegiate League, Continental Baseball League, whatever the case may be. They were there. The Byron Nelson, the Cotton Bowl Classic, that was where we did all of our live shots, all of our live shows. And I was just informed come August of this year, they will no longer be. And they were bought two years ago. They were bought by a company called Stax Sports. And Stax had an office here in the Plano area. I mean, they had a whole lease of a property and building, and I went to it because I needed to do some. I had to do some housekeeping, meaning I had to pay a bill that I was not being able to. And for whatever reason, they said they're not there. Doors are locked. The lease was empty. You have to think where my mind went. I mean, I was racing at 90 miles an hour. Finally get a hold of one individual. He says, okay, we can go here and you make a payment here. Well, now I made a payment. Here comes, let me note, if you use Meridex, you get the same note. And they're going to be closing down the site. They leave you a link, a hyperlink, and we can download all of our archives, which I will be doing. All of our archives will be saved and put away. Lady A and I both are in search of another platform that we can use. Now, there's a couple of platforms we're looking at, one of which happens to be YouTube, by the way. So we're not going away. We're just not sure which direction we're going to be going in. But, you know, when you've been with somebody since 2009, you know, that's almost, I mean, not quite. I mean, I know it's not quite 20 years. But, you know, still, we've been with them for a long time. And there's over 1,000, well, I'm almost certain it's well over 1,000 broadcasts that we've done since 2009. Again, we're having to download all those archives. And part of those archives, I'm going to tell you, there's some sort of corruption because I can't hear all of them. A couple of them are very close to me. Two, in fact, I can name right now that I, for whatever reason, I'm not able to hear them in the archives. And this is me talking to you, not just a fan. You know, this is the guy who owns it. And one is the memorial we did for our friend Doc Moorfield in May of 2020 when he passed away. That memorial that both Lady A and I were on and did, can't hear it. The other one is state semifinal football game between the Allen Eagles and the Skyline Raiders that was at Ford Stadium on the campus of SMU, and I want to say it was 2014. Can't hear it. And I'm here to tell you, and that game was done with Cedric Bailey. And let me tell you something, that was a fun football game to broadcast, and we did. We had a blast, but we can't hear it. So I'm hoping when we download these archives that it's their system and not that we lost the entire audio. I'm crossing fingers. I'm also a realist, saying if you can't hear it here, how in the world are you going to hear it there? So I'm not sure. But we're going to be downloading all of our archives, and we will save them, and we will upload them to whatever format we're going to use, so all of our archives will be able to be heard. For those of you that like to listen to old shows or to games or whatever we've done, you'll be able to hear them. They're not going to go away. We're looking again at different streaming formats. And again, Lady A and I are looking at a YouTube channel that we are going to do. We're going to be doing some video shows. That's one of our goals, is setting up our studio, which is my office. Listen, Lady A went on a spending spree with, I don't know, it wasn't Amazon, I promise you that. But she bought video cameras, ring lights, backdrops, the whole smack. And a new board that we've been using, that's mainly, I mean, this thing's huge. I love it. It's huge. But, you know, part of the what we are looking at is the format that we can actually do a video live show for you. And Lady A is going to be getting in here doing some shows herself. Not sure. Well, I do know. We're going to be doing some what I would call active social, you know, not when I say active, I don't mean that in a way that you're thinking. It's more about, you know, making you social consciousness shows and bringing things to light, talking about things. Lady A is extremely, incredibly intelligent, and she pretty much knows a lot of things. And though she hates to be called a know-it-all, she does. She hates that. So don't say that. But she does know a lot. And at times knows a lot more than I do. Though there are people, Charles Boyd and Cedric Bailey and others who have been, you know, privy to my broadcasts will say, Dave, were you actually there when baseball was invented? I mean, you are that old, right, Dave? So, you know, were you there when the first football game was played, you know, between Rutgers and Penn? No. Or Princeton, rather. Princeton. No. Are you sure? But in any case, no, I wasn't around in the early 1900s. I certainly wasn't around the 1800s. I know I'm old, but, you know, and I was around when the earth was cooling and pterodactyl airlines were flying. And trust me, that's an old joke that I used to use on my mom. Yes, my mother, my mother was a travel agent. I know I've told this story before. My mother was a travel agent, used to say that she booked airline flights on pterodactyl airlines. Listen, my mother was my travel agent for all my guilt trips, and I went first class. Just saying. Just saying. In any case. Oh. So, those are the things happening with us on our end. And we're going to do the best that we can to make sure that we get all of our shows downloaded and archived and have the ability to have it play back for you either on a new streaming platform, or like I said, maybe we are going to open up that YouTube channel and we might be able to do that there. In either case, we're going to be excited about it and having a great time doing it. In the meanwhile, you know what that means. We got to put this in the history books. That's it. We want to say thank you to our producer, Lady A. Also want to say thank you to the guys at the Big Game Christian Sports Network, Daryl Day, and everybody involved there for being a part of it. And most importantly, we want to thank you, because as Chris Arnold once told me, without you, there is no us. So until the next time, class is dismissed. I'm Dave Michaels. So long, everybody.
1: With your BGC Sports Network Brief, I'm Eric Inley. Atlanta Braves legend Andrew Jones was officially enshrined into the National Baseball Hall of Fame in Cooperstown, New York. Inducted alongside fellow Class of 2026 members Carlos Beltran and Jeff Kent, Jones made history as the first native of Curaçao to reach baseball's ultimate sanctuary. Widely regarded as the premier defensive center fielder of his generation, Jones captured 10 consecutive Gold Glove Awards from 1998 to 2007. His 24.4 career defensive WAR stands as the highest recorded by any outfielder in Major League history. Across 17 big league seasons, he hit 434 home runs and drove in 1,289 RBIs. With the BGC Sports Network Brief,

0: The eighth member of the famed 1990s Braves team to be elected to Cooperstown. During his induction address, Jones said, "There's no easy way to get here from the small island of Curaçao, more than 2,000 miles away. But today, Cooperstown and Curaçao are forever joined together." With your BGC Sports Network Brief, I'm Eric Enley.
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0: It's Conference USA Media Day. Joining us now, the head football coach of Delaware, Ryan Carty. And Coach, interesting year last year with all the stuff going on in college football. Where's your state of the program right now?
1: Well, I think right now, you know, we're worried about obviously ourselves more than the state of college football, controlling what we can control and worrying about our day-to-day. But I think the fact that we have a decent chunk of people returning from a team that, you know, was successful enough in our first year, in, you know, our second year in transition, our first year in FBS transition, you know, going into our first full season as a full-fledged member of FBS Football and Conference USA, I think we're at that point where, culturally at least, we can continue to roll through and add to and improve upon the processes that we have so far.
0: Looking forward to go to Vanderbilt?
1: Yeah, sure. I mean,

0: And obviously, we got one before that, and we're looking forward to preparing for and playing Merrimack. And I know those big games are, help our program a lot in visibility, in, finances, but also give our guys an opportunity to go prove, where they belong, who they can stack up against. And I think it's a nice, test early on in the season to give us a gauge of maybe who we might be as a football team.
1: Where would you like to be after the Vandy game or even after the Virginia game?
0: Well, healthy for sure and ready to roll into a conference play, because obviously, all of our goals are going to be based more on that, on the conference, than they are going to be on the out-of-conference because of what can get us to championship-level football.
1: Talk about Noah.
0: Noah Matthews is, somebody who has been steadily improving since he got here. And I think that's the one thing that sometimes, in this day and age, we talk about developing and people think that that's only freshmen. Transfers need to develop too. And so it's not automatic plug and play, especially at our level when we're taking kids out of the portal. And especially someone like Noah, who, was a stand-up outside linebacker in a defensive end's body and now has his hand in the ground. It's going to take him some time to play that again. And it's been a while since high school when he put his hand in the ground. And so that's helped. And, time has helped. And then just the fact that he's back home and able to play in the state of Delaware where he grew up and have his mom come to his games and family be around. And those things are just so helpful to him and his development. But just how hard he's worked, how tough he's gotten, I think those are all things that you're going to see on the field this year.
1: What do you expect from the Conference USA as far as conference play with everybody?
0: Well, the same, and I would hope and assume it's going to be the same as it was last year, which is great, competitive, balanced, a lot of parity, a lot of operations where you're going to have one score games, especially in that October time, man. It just seemed like every game, I don't know if it was, different times in preparation, different days of the week, whatever it was, could just be ESPN having, some sort of magical fairy dust. But, we had such close games in a lot of those situations, and that's the competitive conference that you're seeing, and we're proud to be part of it because it's fun.
1: How's the administration done as far as with the transition?
0: They've been great. I mean, from start to finish, I think the thing that you'll see at the University of Delaware, which is pretty awesome, is it's not only a plan, it's the ability to adjust when we realize and get into it, right? Like, until you're living in it, you don't really know exactly if your plan's going to work or not, right? So you can have your, your well-thought-out map, and I think what has happened is, of course, things have changed. Plus, things have changed since we decided to go FBS. There's 10 new rules. I mean, the House settlement hadn't happened yet. And so, there's a lot of things that have happened over the course of the last 3 or 4 years that obviously have changed some of the variables and what we're dealing with. And so our administration is very able to handle that well, smart, thoughtful, and, obviously, whatever is going to help the student-athlete experience and us win football games are the things that they're going to make sure that we do.
1: Have you adjusted with your coaching staff?
0: I think great. I mean, I think it's one of those things that certainly, time will tell continually, right? Because we have to continue to do that as well. From year one to year two in the conference, we should, see certain things and improvements. And every college coaching staff in the country is doing the same thing. And so, how do we stay above it? How do we make sure that we continue to grow and improve and improvise, adapt, and hopefully overcome whatever obstacles get in our way?
1: How's the fan base now?
0: Outstanding, very happy. I think there was some, hesitation, when we announced we were going FBS, and some, some worry about certain travels and the conference and all that stuff. And I think it's been, maybe it was the success that we had in year one, but just a lot of excitement in year two that maybe was more trepidation in year one, and so you can feel it. It's been awesome.
1: How'd spring go?
0: Spring was great. Really excited that the NCAA, changed to one transfer portal window. That really helped. I think it helps you build a culture, and you're not having to worry about it twice a year. You have one team after, whenever that is, February rolls around, and we had a chance to have good off-season workouts, then have a good lifting, time, then have a good spring ball, and continue into the summer now with the same core group of guys. And so that spring was really good. We came out healthy, and we're ready for a good fall camp.
1: With us now is the Commissioner of Conference USA, Judy McLeod. And Judy, 12 years been doing this. You get more excited every year about this?
2: You know, I do. And what really gets me going is being able to spend time with the student athletes. Absolutely, by far, my favorite part. The 20 young men that are here for our kickoff activities are just fantastic. And being able to spend time with them gets me like, okay, here we go. Let's go. You know, but it's a reminder of, oh, this is why sometimes we beat our head against the wall. You know, really, like, there's a real purpose here. These young men are fantastic.
1: How has the student athlete changed since you've been doing this?
2: I almost think that they're more open. Like, I get to meet with them as a group, you know, without coaches, without, you know. And so when I first started doing that, I thought, ah, are they even going to tell me anything, you know? And especially this group, this is a group of really grounded young men that want to be where their feet are and want to excel and appreciate what they've been given. But there's challenges. There's a lot of challenges to being a student athlete these days. So, you know, from social media to pressures on now that some of them are earning money, and just a lot of different factors that go into it. And so I'm just really impressed with the quality.
1: What a consistent year your conference had this year, this past year.
2: We really did. You know, I think we haven't had that breakout undefeated team since Liberty did that. But the depth, the quality and the depth has improved dramatically. You know, we've talked about, we'll take our number seven against anybody else's number seven, and let's see how that goes. But it just makes every game really entertaining and competitive. You know, it's hard, especially now with the transfer portal. Although most of the young men that were here have been there at least a year. But it's just hard to predict who's going to do what, you know. And so always entertaining. Always fun.
1: It's not just football. It's all your sports.
2: It really is. I mean, we had a fantastic baseball season. We had three teams in the postseason, almost four. We had 22 young men get drafted in the Major League Baseball draft. You know, it's fun to see those kind of things. We had a national championship. Jacksonville State won the Women's Bowling National Championship. Multiple teams in the volleyball NCAA tournament. So there's quality across the conference.
1: So what's the message right now to fans of Conference USA going forward?
2: I really feel like we're on the rise. We have schools that are committed. They've all committed to trying to get better collectively and individually. We still have people that are improving facilities, even though we have other demands. You know, Sam Houston, I'm really excited to see what their stadium looks like. Middle Tennessee has a fantastic end zone complex that opened last year. And so athletics matters to our schools. We want to use it the right way to help our schools, promote our schools, and focus on the young people in our programs. And I think all of our schools have done a really good job of, we can't lose that. We can't move to a transactional type environment, even though there's some of those forces out there. We still have responsibility and the opportunity to make a huge impact on young people, and that's why we do it.
1: And it's not only football coaches, but you have some great coaches in all sports this year in the conference.
2: We really do. You know, and some of those coaches don't get a ton of credit. You know, some of the track coaches, softball. I mean, you could go through every sport and talk about highlights. And that's fun. And, you know, the cross-country worker or runner works as hard as the football player. So I love it when we can get recognition for those young people as well.
1: And I know one thing you're really proud of is attendance has gone up the last two or three years.
2: It has. You know, we've been able to provide more resources, and schools are doing more things and concentrating on, you know, especially our midweek games. That's a little tough, you know, like some people might come from farther away, so it's harder to get to a game. Or you might have people with young kids that can only stay till halftime because, you know, it's a school night. But we've tended to get more student participation. And so it's just a balancing act and trying to figure out, you know, how we get that excitement going.
1: Are you a kid in a candy store right now waiting for this to kick off?
2: Yeah, I got the feelings Sunday night when I first sat down with the players. I was like, all right, let's go, you know. So it's exciting. You know, there's so much energy and optimism that a new year brings. And so we're thrilled and can't wait.
1: Head coach of Liberty is Jamie Chadwell. And, Coach, you ready to get this thing started?
3: I am. I think anytime you have your media days, that's sort of your tell that, hey, we're getting close. And I think everybody's ready to just see what type of team you have because you've been training all summer and you want to see what you got.
1: What kind of team do you have?
3: I like our guys. There's a lot of new faces, but this group's made it the right stuff and got some toughness to them, got some mental toughness to them, got some physical toughness to them. I think we got some good leadership, so excited for this season.
1: How did the spring go?
3: You know, it was a good spring. Anytime you come off a bad year, which we had a bad year, we're not used to having bad years, there's a sense of a renewed sense of urgency. Our guys had a good urgency about them as far as to go out and fix the things we need to create. We had some new coaching staff, especially on defense. We had a new system, new scheme, and so there are a lot of new players, and so the guys embraced that.
1: How'd the portal hurt or help you?
3: It always hurts because if you're losing guys, you're losing your really good ones. So it always hurts. I think we were able to get some good players in. I do believe we got a good amount of depth this year in really offense and defense. And I think that's hard at our level to do. But I think I'm not telling you we have great, great players everywhere, but I think we got some good solid ones, which is hard to do at our level. And so I think the portal was good for us.
1: Kids ready for James Madison?
3: You know what? We've not talked a lot about it yet, and we'll get into that obviously once we get into fall camp. But I do know that they're aware of how good they are, and they're aware that you know we were a 13-10 in the fourth quarter with them last year. You know, leading, and so I think they know that if we're capable of playing, you know, they're a good group. If we're capable of playing that way again, then it's an exciting opportunity for our program to get us back going where we want to go.
1: You like your schedule?
3: I do. I think, you know, anytime, obviously, Conference USA is tough. Yeah, opening game at Conference USA is Delaware, arguably the best player in the league at the quarterback. So that's a big challenge right out of the gate. But you got a JMU, Sun Belt. We got two Sun Belt schools, Coastal Carolina and JMU. And then we got a MAC, Ball State. And then we play Gardner Webb out of the Big South, FCS, who's traditionally been in the playoffs. And so I think we're going to see who we are a little bit there with the first four as far as what, if that depth is good or not. And hopefully gives us a chance to get our quarterback situation settled before we get in the Conference USA.
1: Do you have a starter right now at quarterback? Are you still waiting?
3: I'm still waiting. We've got a guy that started for us all last year's return. He's coming off an injury, so we got to see how he continues to prove off his injury. We brought in a couple of guys to battle for the job who had a good spring. You know, I think it's open. At the end of the day, we just got to have a guy that won't turn the ball over. You know, throw it to our team, not the other team. But also just as a great leader of men, and that's going to be our biggest challenge.
1: What makes this conference so tough?
3: I think every year there's just so much parity, and the reason why there's parity is because, you know, everybody loses good players all the time, and so you really don't know how somebody hits when they get them, you know, and I think every year there's good coaches, and then they all find their schemes are all unique, and so you just don't know what you're going to get each week. It's a challenge each week, you know, and like Kennesaw last year, they got a great quarterback. They came in and had a tremendous season. Now, he left, so did they find another one? I don't know, you know, and I think we're all in those modes, but it's I think the coaches are really good, and I think it's tough to play at some of the places for sure.
1: And we'll have more from different media days here on the best sports show on the internet. If you want to get a hold of me, it's glittle29@yahoo.com. We're coming right back.
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19: Back here on the best sports show on the internet, you're on the BGC Sports Network. Joining us now, the head coach at Sam Houston State, Phil Longo. Coach, I guess the first thing is, how does Bauer Stadium look?
20: Oh, it looks fantastic. You know, it's incredibly spacious. We're going to take the team through it when we get back and they report to camp. We went through it with the staff. The ribbon cutting is July 30th, so we're fired up just to be playing at home. I'm probably more fired up about that than anything, but it's going to be nice to reward our boosters and our fans and the alum and everything with a stadium renovation like we have right now. The $65 million stadium renovation looks fantastic.
19: How'd spring go?
20: Spring went great, and a lot of that was because of the continuity. You know, we had 92 players in spring ball, the most I've ever had in my career, largely in part to the job that Coach Raisback and Coach Lindsay and Coach Patterson and the rest of the staff did recruiting. And so we were able to sign everybody except two players by January 23rd, which gave us an opportunity to let the main thing be the main thing, and that was coaching football in the spring.
19: You got to go play Troy first before you come home. That'll be a fun game at Troy.
20: Fun game and a tough game. I mean, Troy has a tremendous program. They've won for a long time. They know what they're doing. They got a great staff, great head coach. So we have our hands full in the opener in Alabama on the 5th.
19: Talk about Dean Ford. How special of a player can he be?
20: So Dean is no ego there, right? I think his ego comes from the score at the end of the game. I say that about myself all the time, and I think he does not need accolades. He doesn't need individual attention. He's that blue-collar, lunch-pail guy that shows up every day, practices and plays the same all the time, and I think that's the kind of guy you want setting the tempo for your defense.
19: What have you learned from this team with all the stuff you had to go through last year?
20: Well, what I've learned is I'm actually learning a lot from these guys, if that makes sense to you. I mean, it's a mature team. It's an intelligent team. The word unified comes to mind when I think about the overall group. But, you know, they challenge you in a good way. And I have, I've adjusted the way that I've addressed our team this year because we're very different than we were last year. A lot of new faces. But all in a good way, and that's no knock on the guys that helped us build this foundation and the blueprint from last year. I'm excited about how together our team is right now, and I think that's going to pay dividends in the fall.
19: How important is it for your seniors to go out on a good note?
20: I think that's important every year. You know, in this tumultuous atmosphere that we have right now, you don't even always know if guys are going to reach their senior year at your place, right? So I think there are some things coming down the road, what we don't need to talk about right now, but they'll lend some stability again to college ball, may even save college football. But and then maybe we'll get back to having those 3- and 4-year players that you've known their whole college career, and they'll graduate as seniors and go have success. But I am more focused on it being a great experience for the whole team, and when that happens, the seniors typically get what they need.
19: What's the theme this year for the Bearcats?
20: It's always going to be the same thing. We tell our team everything that we do is about character and production. I think at the end of the day, you can apply those two things to any walk of life, and you have to have them to be successful. You know, we want our guys to be good guys. We want them to be good people. We want them to be involved in the community. We want them to be good teammates. We want them to be good students. We want them to be trustworthy so we can push them on the field. Nobody wants to hire a guy that's not a good character guy. And then on the other end of it, I don't care if you're a lawyer, a teacher, or a fireman. I mean, it's if you want to start and you want to play here, you got to be productive, consistently productive, not once a week productive. And those are not easy things to do, but we're going to bank everything in this program on being good people. And if you want to play, you got to be productive every day. And at the end of the day, I think that's a life deal, not just a football deal.
19: You said you had a good signing class. What made you proud of this class?
20: Well, I think, the staff did a fantastic job of bringing in freshmen that we're already seeing on the field. They're going to help us. And so our goal is to play them as soon as we can if they earn it. The portal class is a funded class, not an unfunded class. So, you know, that tends to make it a little different. And then the returning group are guys that we have invested in, we have relationships with. They know the blueprint now, just very different than the returning group we had last year that we were, you know, still getting to know, and they were getting to know us. So we were all at a disadvantage last year. We don't have those disadvantages this year.
19: With us now, the head coach of A&M Kingsville. Coach, an interesting year last year. What do you look forward to this year?
15: Just looking forward to, you know, the opportunity to compete again. Just a bad taste in our mouths. Not necessarily still proud of the way our team fought last year. Every game was tied in the fourth quarter. You know, we were right there. And we're hungry to get back on the field to try to turn those results around.
19: How'd spring go?
15: Spring went well, and just built on foundation we had laid, and our kids have done a good job of spending, you know, the extra time that they need to develop themselves, and just like everybody else is across the country in July, we're optimistic.
19: Did you feel you had a good signing class?
15: We're we just like everybody likes their signing class, and we're optimistic about them. You know, also feel like we upgraded our team speed. We'll see how, you know, that converts to see how they how those kids play.
19: You're trying to make it a better atmosphere at Javelina Stadium. How can you do that?
15: We got a great atmosphere at Javelina Stadium. I don't know how, if I can, you know, make it, you know, any better. I was just pleasantly surprised. We have a sincere, you know, home field advantage. Everybody told me that we had, and you don't really feel that until you're there and go through it. A year, we have a passionate fan base, and very grateful to have the opportunity to be their head coach.
19: With us now, the head coach at Eastern New Mexico, Coach Art Briles. Coach, it is good to see you back on the sidelines. What enticed you to take this job?
21: You know, just by the way, ASU went radio voice on me, but you know, just have an opportunity to get back and do what you love to do, you know. So I hate to even say that, because so many people would love to be doing it, but I feel blessed, you know. I feel honored, and it's just a great opportunity for me to help guys, coaches that are in the profession, to let them, you know, have an opportunity to grow professionally, and then to get around players and give them hope and ambitions, and you know, let them have a chance to reach their full potential. So that's, you know, that's really what it's all about, and I feel honored to be able to do it.
19: You know, you're from Rural, which is close to Portales, so you kind of know that area pretty well.
21: I know West Texas, and there's no difference between Slayton, Texas, and Portales, New Mexico. They're both beautiful.
19: How'd spring go?
21: It was good. We had a great spring. You know, we had a lot of new players in besides the ones that were already there, so really just the whole group's new because nobody knew anybody, but had a good spring. You know, we still got to kind of decide our QB situation. I think our O-line situation's good. D-line, we're good. You know, so that's really kind of where it's all at, and we'll filter in our skill people. But very, very productive. Really anxious to get started next Monday. So Monday week, actually, you know, August 2nd or whatever it is. But, you know, just very productive. You know, it was a great spring. Coaches meshed well, so it was good.
19: You asked got Coach Hume away from Mansfield Legacy as your defensive coordinator. That was a good hire.
21: Thank you. You know, I coached Jeff in high school back in 1986 at Georgetown, Texas, and he's just, you know, he's a great man. You know, he's a great person, great coach. He's great with the players. You know, I hope we do a good enough job while I'm there that he can take over, you know, when I get done. So it would hopefully it'll be a great move for him and Mandy, and you know, he can help us win some games along the way.
19: That'll be in about 10 years.
21: I hope I feel that good that long, but you know, right now it's, you know, it's just it's kind of a, it's an inspiration every day to get to go out there and coach and be around these guys, and I'm anxious to see what they can do. I really am.
19: How much of the Stephenville, Baylor, and Houston offense are you bringing?
21: Every bit of it, you know, and really, you know, maybe some more dialed back stuff back in the Stephenville days where a few more shifts, a few more motions, and then some of the stuff we did in Italy with a lot of the plus one stuff with the QB. So that's going to be an advantage for us early in the year because teams aren't going to know us, what we're going to do offensively, and we're going to be diverse enough from the quarterback position that I can use a two or three number of guys to play there and be different every time they step on the field.
19: So will we see the lineman twist and all that good stuff? And the wishbone and everything?
21: If it hasn't been a formation or has been a formation, you'll see it.
19: What excites you about this team?
21: I think just their attitude. You know, I mean, it's easy to be excited in July, you know, but these guys have been that way since day one. So just the way they approach every day, the way they work, their attitude, their belief is the part that keeps me inspired.
19: Is this team hungry for wins?
21: Oh, yeah. Yeah, I mean, they are. They want to prove themselves, and that's the way it works. You know, if you don't want to be known as somebody not doing their best, so they want to prove themselves.
19: You're one win away from 100 wins in college football. How about that?
21: Let's get it so we can talk about something else, okay, Ace?
19: What about this conference? You've been in the Big 12, Conference USA, and now this.
21: Yeah, I mean, they're all, you know, they all got their feelings, you know, and that's what I got to understand. I got to understand how the feel of the conference is, you know. I think it's a run-based league for the most part and, a kind of a defensive league, but I don't know that. You know, I got to get on the turf, get on the field, and get a feel for, you know, how it is on game day.
19: How hard is it to recruit at Portales?
21: You know, it's not easy. You know, it's not easy anywhere. But the great thing is there's great players everywhere that love to play the game, and you can get them.
19: With us now, the commissioner of the Lone Star Conference, and Jay, what a great media day, and this is going to be a fun football season.
0: Oh, it is. It is my favorite time of the year. You know, hearing the optimism, obviously. Coaches are very cautious when they're up there talking, you know, kind of feeling things out and feeling each other out. But the one thing you heard a lot coaches talk about is that the margins of error are razor thin in our league, especially in football, but really in every sport. Doing the little things, right? We heard about that a lot. The number of games in our league that are determined by a very few amount of points or just one or two plays is amazing. So it was really interesting to hear that and just hear the optimism and obviously just some great coaches, hear them speak, and then some of these great student athletes just to get to see them without a helmet on and hear them and how good they are and how hard they're working. It's really impressive.
19: What about the conference this past year? A lot of national champions, both team and individual. So that says just how good this conference is.
0: Yeah, one of my favorite parts of this job and this event is really just kind of getting to rehash the prior year. So I set it up there. Three team national championships this past year was amazing. 15 individual event national champions, over 23, I believe it was, academic All-Americans. So on the court and off the court, a lot of success. But, you know, we're all competitive. That's why we're in this business. And so being able to have that success, it's a testament to our schools for the commitment and the resources they're putting in and then how hard they're working. And so obviously just a really fun part of the job.
19: And now you've got a new team coming in.
0: Yeah, we're excited. Obviously, it was exciting to get UT Dallas and Sol Ross State through the full membership process and become full members. So now they're fully eligible for postseason access. But to get Texas A&M Texarkana into the system is really important. It's really important for football with them. It's really important for our league. I think it solidifies our membership. It gives us a stronger presence in Northeast Texas. And I just think it's overall, we've determined we want to grow our football footprint. For a number of reasons, but we also just think bigger is better. There's strength in numbers in this day and age with the NCAA, and there's a lot of uncertainty going on around with us, and there's a lot of movement, and just having that strength in numbers we think is really important. And so, hey, this is Texas, right? You know, Texas, Oklahoma, New Mexico, bigger is better, right?
19: Explain now for people who don't know, what's the process that Texarkana now has to go through?
0: Yeah, so they'll start year one of a three-year process. They'll come into the LSC in fall of 2027. That would be their second year. All competition in all sports except for football. By the time we get to fall 2028, I think their football program will be up and running. Their on-campus stadium will be ready to go, and they'll start LSC competition in football in fall of 2028. So it'll be here before you know it, fast and furious. But a great institution doing some great things, growing quickly, and we're excited to work with them.
2: you're having the media day the same place you play the Division II championship game, and that was by your design, of course.
0: Yeah, absolutely. Great relationship with the city of McKinney, McKinney ISD, and always, you know, as I noted, this is kind of the pinnacle of Division II football because of that game. This is where we all want to be at the end of the year, so why not start here? So obviously it's been great, and we're very fortunate to be able to work with them.
2: As 13 years as a commissioner, I know you're impressed with the growth, but what else has impressed you all these years?
0: Oh, man, I just think it's, you know, a lot of it, like I said earlier, is just the competition part and then how much fun it is to compete and to win and watch all the hard work. You know, I've been around a lot of these schools a long time. The leadership starts at the top. We have a great group of presidents who are committed, great ADs, great coaches. I noted all the National Coach of the Year awards that we won this past year. And so it's just really rewarding getting to work with people like that and institutions like that and coaches and especially the student athletes. So seeing them have the success that they're all working hard for and being able to brag on that is one of the favorite parts of my job.
2: What's the least favorite part of your job?
0: Weather. Dealing with weather. Officiating issues is never fun. Our officials do a great job, but obviously it's a human nature thing. Nobody's ever happy with officiating, right? But no, really, Mother Nature and weather is the toughest thing for outdoor sports. And so if we could do away with that, it'd be fantastic. But unfortunately, that's just part of the business.
2: Brag on the other sports in the conference.
0: Oh, goodness. Our spring sports have been amazing. Obviously, if you've been to these before, you hear me bragging about all of our national championships, and a lot of those are coming in the spring sports. We've had tons of success in softball, baseball, track and field, golf, like that. And so that's really cool. We've had some recent success in the fall with volleyball. Obviously, we haven't had a football one recently, but we're working on that. And then having men's soccer this past year was pretty cool. You know, Midwestern State went in there first, and the Lone Star Conference first men's soccer national championship was great for the league. And again, it was a long time coming, and it was really exciting to see.
2: So we thank everybody at the Conference USA and also the Lone Star Conference Media Day for helping us out. Thanks to all the coaches and everything. It was a fun 2 days. Get to see a lot of good football in those conferences. Now coming up in the high school section, Greg Tepper, the managing editor of Dave Campbell's Texas Football Magazine, will join us. He'll talk about the magazine, what's going on as far as that is concerned. The magazine is out, and be sure and get you a copy. You can go to 116A and see Crowley or see your favorite team as far as where they are predicted. Greg Tepper will hopefully be at the Lamar game along with Matt Stepp of Dave Campbell's Texas Football Magazine coming up on September the 3rd. So we'll go ahead and take a break. And when we come back, Greg Tepper will join us from the Lone Star Conference Media Day. And we'll talk about that, and then we'll wrap the show up. We're getting close, folks. We're less than 35 days away from high school football. Don't forget, August 28th, Crowley and Cedar Hill. 7 o'clock at Longhorn Stadium. First time we've played Cedar Hill in a while. That's where Coach Carlos Lynn got his feet wet as far as winning state championships. Also, we want to congratulate Coach Lynn. He is the president-elect of the Texas High School Coaches Association. He got that election last week at coaching school, so congratulations to him. He's been wanting it for a long time, and now this time next year, he will be the president of the Texas High School Coaches Association. What a great honor for him as far as that is concerned. So let us take a break. When we come back, it will be Greg Tepper of the Texas Football Magazine talking about what's going on there. Hopefully we will get him live along with Matt Stepp coming up September 3rd for the home opener against North Lamar. This is the best sports show on the internet. We'll come right back with the great Greg Tepper.
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7: 9-game winning streak against teams. They beat three teams that this time were in the top 25. They destroyed our...
11: But you got to play... We can go. Okay, so your argument, though, saying this is... I mean, you're playing what's in your conference.
7: That's right. So I'm not mad at that. But now, are we saying that depending on who they get, now this also depends on power points, because everybody's saying, okay, they're number five, they're going to get a number two seed. No, that is not how that's going to work. They may get a three or a four. They get a three seed.
11: No, Sam. No, Sam. They don't drop that far. No, Sam. No.
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19: 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Can I call you President Tepper yet, or do you still want to be Greg?
25: That would be way too much pressure on me. I would prefer if you didn't.
19: Tate Campbell's Texas Football Magazine is out. Wow, this has to be one of your best ones.
25: Well, I appreciate that. You know, we tried this year. It was a challenging one in a lot of ways, just because there's so much change in the state of Texas. Obviously, you know, UIL realignment is predictable change. It's change that we know is coming every other year, but that kind of throws everything in the high school ranks a wrench in everything. That's a change. There's so much change in the college ranks. We have a 50th football team that's joined in Shriners, and now there's 50 college football teams across the state of Texas. And now we've got a team in the Atlantic Coast Conference in SMU, and a team in the Pacific 12 with Texas State. So we're now really spanning the nation, and that's not even to mention all of the high profile stories like what's going on in Texas Tech, what's going on at Texas A&M, and Texas as well. So it was a challenging one, but we're really pleased with the way it turned out.
19: Let's go to the high school. When UIL realignment came out, everybody went whoa or ouch.
25: Yeah. Oh yeah. UIL is always good for a surprise or two, and even I think I'm convinced that they look at the mock realignments of guys like our guys Matt Stepp do and just say, well, we got to throw one or two wrenches in there, and certainly down there in Crowley, that was kind of ground zero for one of them with the move over to what can be lavishly described as the District of Doom with District 11 6A. That's an absolute huge bombshell to come out of there. And we knew there were going to be some things that were going to be different. Obviously, Aledo moving up to 6A is a big deal, and a couple of other kind of classification changes. UIL certainly threw some strange, interesting decisions in there. You talk with the UIL, and they feel like they can justify all of their decisions, but certainly there are some coaches and some programs left scratching their head.
19: Speaking of some coaches, we've got a lot of new coaches, new faces this year.
25: Yeah, it's a really interesting group of turnover here, and a really high profile. It started off really, really hot with a ton of big-time programs making changes. And for what I think can only be described as positive reasons, right? Ray Gates, who has done such fantastic work in North Crowley, he gets to go be a coach of the college ranks. Nobody can blame him for that. That's outstanding to go to North Texas. Same thing at a program like South Lake Carroll. Riley Dodge, leaves a powerhouse program, his alma mater, to go be an assistant on SMU staff. I mean, nobody can necessarily, argue with that. And then, even you can go down the assistants ranks. South Oak Cliff defensive coordinator coordinator Kyle Ward, who has been call him the warden of the death row defense there, has done an unbelievable job there, and he gets a promotion to the SMU staff as well. So a lot of big name changes as well, which I think made it really exciting to track and will kind of give this high school football season a new flavor.
19: All right, why the cover of Texas Tech?
25: Well, you know, look, we start the process back in February, starting about who's going to be on the cover. And the conversation always starts with what is the most compelling story in the state of Texas. Ideally, we want you to be able to look across all of our covers and be able to tell the story of football in Texas. And there is no program that people are talking about more than Texas Tech. Now, when we chose Texas Tech, we didn't think they were going to be talking about them for the reasons that they are. And you know, truth be told, we did a photo shoot with Brennan Sorsby. We have photos with Brennan Sorsby that we were going to put him on the cover of the magazine. Obviously, things changed. We had to pivot a little bit. But the story still stands because the story is really he was a character in it. But in a lot of ways, the story is about the machine that Texas Tech has built. It is the modern college football machine. This is how you now have to operate as a college football program there. And what makes them different is the alignment they have with all of the people, whether it's the players, the coaches, the administrators, the donors. All of them are pulling the rope in the same direction. And that is a compelling story because it tells what college football has become. It's a lot different from the days of in 1960 when we were first put Jackie Collins on the cover. College football is different, and we think Texas Tech is really emblematic of that.
19: Was Arch even considered?
25: Oh yeah, Arch was a on the short list. Houston was on the short list. That was a team coming off of a 10-win year under Willie Fritz and the unbelievable job that he did. Texas State moving the Pac-12 was on the list. And SMU, and with bringing back Kevin Jennings, they were on the list as well. In the end, we went Texas Tech. We thought that they were the most compelling story in the state.
19: Now, can Tech live up to it and win the Big 12?
25: I think that's the question, right? You know, obviously coming off the Big 12 championship themselves, they will say the right things, and they will say that we're doing great and we're happy to have Will Hammond at the quarterback spot. They would have been better with Brennan Sorsby. I don't think that's necessarily going out there on a limb. However, they feel really good about what they've got. I also think, in a lot of ways, the quarterback is the least important part of their offense because they're going to run the dang ball. They're going to run the ball really well. I think they got the best offensive line in the Big 12. I think they got the best running back core in the running back room in the Big 12. The question is going to be, can Shieldwood continue to work his magic on the defensive side, even with big graduation losses? It'll be fascinating to see. I think they're the favorite in the Big 12 to repeat, but they got to go out there and live up to it.
19: Small colleges, the great story had to be Prairie View A&M this year.
25: I think what Tremaine Jackson has done at Prairie View A&M is not nearly getting enough credit. I mean, to take a program that was, it was on life support, plain and simple. It was a program that was fledgling, a program that was flailing, didn't really have an identity, and he comes in and immediately takes them into contention and wins a conference championship and gets them into a national championship game. Well, we had him on our show at Coach THSCA Coaching School. First of all, if you've never heard Tremaine Jackson, he'll make you want to run through a brick wall. He is one of the most charismatic, most exciting coaches in Texas, but he's also just backing it up with good ball. I mean, they're playing really good football, and he's done a fantastic job of assembling a team that plays the way that he wants to, which is just full go, hair on fire. We're going to go a million miles an hour, and you got to keep up. I think Prairie View A&M is one of the best stories in the nation in college football, and I'm excited to see what they do kind of for an encore.
19: Is that up there with when Bill Snyder took over K-State, that kind of up there?
25: Yeah, it's very, very similar. I mean, obviously, I would say personality-wise, Bill Snyder and Tremaine Jackson are a bit different, but I do think that as far as like instilling an identity quickly and turning them around, turning from a program that was really kind of left for dead in a lot of ways and breathing new life into them. I mean, there is excitement in Prairie View about them and for good reason. They are, you know, they are a team to be reckoned with in the SWAC.
19: All right, let's do rapid fire. Best team in the state of Texas right now.
25: The best team in the state of Texas is got to be the number one team in 6A, which is the Waxahachie Indians. And it was a team that we love a lot of it. I think when people pick up the 6A rankings, they're going to say, wait a second, it's not one of these perennial powers that we've come to know that make the title game every single year. Instead, we go with we got to go with what they've been able to do. Waxahachie is absolutely loaded. Jaquan Snell is, I think, the best defensive player in the state, although you could add in Jalen Brewster from Cedar Hill for that regard. The other one that I would say, if you want to go, is DeSoto. I mean, dropping down to 5A as reigning state champs, reigning 6A state champs, bringing back Sarad Baker, the Texas Tech commit, they're going to be absolutely menacing out there.
19: How about Alito?
25: Alito will be excellent, but I want to see what they look like at the 6A level. Obviously, their first foray up into 6A, I always want to watch the lines. They're always going to be good at the skill spots. I have no concerns about Alito at the skill spots. Moving up classifications, you always want to take a look up front. How do they match up? They have historically been very, very good up front. Now they're playing at the highest weight class. What does that mean for them?
0: All right. Well, what about Crowley? Talk to my Eagles.
25: Well, first of all, congratulations to Carlos Lynn, the new THSEA president-elect, just came off of that. I think that they would like to write a letter to UIL about realignment, maybe. Not necessarily super great for them. But, look, I think that they're going to be really young. This is going to be a team that, especially because of the way that Carlos Lynn chooses to schedule, and that's the reason, I'm saying that reasonably, chooses to schedule, they're going to take some licks early. And don't be surprised if we're 4 weeks in and they got an ugly record. But one thing you can count on with Carlos Lynn is that team is going to be way better in week 11 than they are in week 1. He's a guy who wants to expose his team's weaknesses and get in the lab and fix them. I think they can challenge for a playoff spot. I think they're going to be a lot of it's going to depend on this young defense and how well this young defense kind of steps up and plays some key roles early in the season.
0: Out west, is Permian starting to flex their muscles again?
25: Look, they are. I think the Little Southwest Conference has never been more exciting when you've got Odessa, Permian, and Midland Lee both back in the mix, both in statewide contention. You know, Odessa, Permian has really done a fantastic job. Jeff Ellison has done a great job kind of building a new identity of, you know, we're going to run the ball. We're going to be the old school Permian, but we can throw it around a little bit too. And I think they're going to do that. I'm excited. District 2-6A is, in my opinion, rightly going to come down once again to Permian and Lee, and that's how it should be.
0: And out in East Texas, Longview dominates.
25: Yeah, Longview will be great.
0: And Carthage.
25: Yeah, Carthage, of course. Carthage will be excellent. Pleasant Grove out there in deep East Texas, or far East Texas in Texarkana, they will be fantastic. But Carthage and then Longview. Longview, you know, Coach John King once again has got his guys going, and this is going to stun you, but they're going to run the ball. Running game and defense for the Lobos.
0: San Antonio area.
25: Yeah, I'm excited to see Alamo Heights. Alamo Heights is a team that graduated their star player, DK Garza, and they have a new coach promoting Rudy Nario from within. But that's a team I'm really excited about. I'm also excited about San Antonio Johnson. San Antonio Johnson is a team absolutely loaded with talent, big-time playmakers. They're going to have one of the most exciting offenses in the state. That's a team that may be flying under people's radar, but I think that Johnson is a team to watch in the 6A ranks in San Antonio.
0: And North Shore Rural Houston.
25: Yeah, they're going to be a team in the Houston area. Although, again, you look at that district and what is now District 7. 17-6A with Atascocita, with North Shore, with Summer Creek. I mean, those are three teams. I mean, I just think that, by the way, CE King. CE King is a team that played for a state championship a year ago. Those are four legit state championship contenders. I think they've got four teams in the top 10 in our 6A rankings. That's how loaded it is out down there in 17-6A.
0: Finally, talk about the inside cover. Is this running back as good as everybody says he is?
25: Yeah, Randall running back Landon Williams-Callis is the most electrifying man in Texas high school football. We've seen it for now 4 years. He has an opportunity to break a number of big-time records this year with a big season. He is the real deal. He's the first solo high school football player we've put on the cover of Dave Campbell's Texas Football since Cedric Benson in 2000, and that is not an honor that we've bestowed lightly. This is a kid who is the real stinking deal, and if you've never seen him, he is electrifying in all of the ways that you want a running back to be. He is really, really special.
0: Compare him to somebody in the past, like a Jonathan Gray, Benson.
25: Yeah, he's a Jonathan Gray. He's smallish, so Benson had the size advantage on him. He's a smallish guy, but he has got that breakaway speed that I don't think that we've seen in quite some time. He is a guy who, again, Jonathan Gray is a good comp. What I want to see, I think he's like Jonathan Gray if he had a little bit more breakaway speed, because this kid, when he gets in the open field, he can absolutely fly.
0: Can he catch Kenneth Hall's record?
25: That remains to be seen. By the way, not Kenneth Hall's record. It is now Kagan Ash's record.
0: That's right. From last year.
25: Got broken last year. He's got an opportunity. He's got to have a huge year. But it is within range if he can have the kind of year that he hopes he can have.
0: Greg, appreciate the time as always.
25: Absolutely.
0: I want to thank Greg Tepper for joining us here. Let's continue with our previews. Let's go to 7-6A. Capel is picked to win the district, followed by Richardson Lake Highlands, Bertner and Plano. Then the bottom four is Richardson, Plano East, Pierce, and Plano West. Now, Capel last year went 10-2, went to the regional semifinals after advancing to the finals last year in what anticipated to be a down year. Hopes are high for the Cowboys this year. Their quarterback, Carter Zingelman, threw for 2,020 yards last year and 17 touchdown passes. What they need, though, is help on defense, and they must find a kicker. They do have a strong sophomore class. Lake Highlands, the Wildcats, were 9-3 last year, 6-1 in district. After a district title and a playoff win a year ago, the Wildcats look
2: to reload with 44 seniors. Watch out for Franklin Evans. He's a running back, 6'2", 195. He had 508 yards rushing and 8 touchdowns. He also had 637 yards receiving. He is a big physical target on defense. Keep your eye out for Israel Samuel, 6'3", 205, and runs a 4.7. The Burtner Rams went 7-4 last year, 5-2 in district. After getting their first playoff win since 2006, the Rams are hungry for more. Corby Corman is a wide receiver and a cornerback, 6 foot, 174 pounds. He can run. Micaiah Jesse is a corner. Also, he had 42 tackles last year. On offense, Jacob Watson will be their go-to guy, 5'7", only 150 pounds, but he runs a 4.5. Plano Wildcats went 7-4 last year. They made the playoffs a year ago. Coach Cody White believes his team is ready to take the next step. Watch out for linebacker Stephen Brown, 6'2", 230. Also, cornerback Reggie Berry will help on that defense. On offense, it's quarterback C.J. Smith, 6'2", and 185 pounds. He had 787 yards passing and 6 touchdowns. Richardson Eagles, 8-3 last year. They are fresh off of back-to-back area playoff rounds. Kendrick Holloway, their head coach, says they did lose 28 seniors, but he believes his team will work harder. Quarterback this year could be interesting, to say the least. Right now it's Nash Harder. He will step in and lead the charge. And on defense, Antrill Smith-Bowen is someone to watch out. Plano East, they went 2-8 last year. The Panthers will look to get back into contention. After a rough season last year, they only have 4 starters returning on defense. They have 38 Letterman coming back. Interesting to see just how Plano East does. Their quarterback is going to be Josh Gordon. He threw for 659 yards last year. Pierce, the Mustangs last year went 4-6. They just missed out on the playoffs. But Coach Lambert's welcomed back 30 Letterman plus a good JV team that finished 6-3. Nathan Ginn will lead the

0: Stadium starting at 7 o'clock. And as always, hook 'em horns and go Eagles. We'll talk to you next time here on the best sports show on the internet. Have a great day.
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3: About that time, y'all. Let's go.
4: I can just imagine him in a meeting. You know, yes, this is the contract I've been waiting for. Thank you very much, Steve. Thank you very much, Jerry. And he signs his name, and then he stands up and he says, I'm going to go ahead and have the surgery now.
3: You can't turn the football over 17 times and think you're going to win a game. Can't do it. Won't do it.
5: $230 million. Guaranteed. That's just filthy.
4: I mess up his name. I can't even. It's just Desikini. Desikini?
3: Desikini.
4: But at the same time, oh, we're going to shackle him in? We're going to take over?
5: You are not Diana Prince. This is not the mascara.
6: I saw it coming. That's why I went solo.
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And if you agree with me or not, and I know it's been a long time since you've had this brought your way to agree with me or not, we're going to do like we always do right here on this sick show. We don't give a flip. You can hit us up on X at this sick show and at this sick host. And lastly, I must always give a shout out to all my sick listeners over in the land of the lucky charms, Ireland, the home of that yummy dim sum, Hong Kong. Let me see if I can hit this. Been a while. Rocco. Oh, I'm about to pass out, y'all. Whoa, it's been too long. I'm speeding with your Swedish meatball swimming in a big bowl of marinara. Portugal, the home of ports. Canada, the home of maple syrup, Mises, skinwalkers, and yetis. Mexico, the home of avocados from Mexico. Pakistan, oh, you've been gone too long, Big Day. I told you last time, don't wait too long for pulling on the tutters and not pulling on the nunners and not pulling on the Punjabi. Thank you, come again. Thailand, home of the Thais. Japan, the home of Koshila. Germany, Tonka. Peru, home of the Linas. India, shining bright like a diamond. The Netherlands, home of Geppetto and that little wooden boy who wanted to be a real boy, but he stayed a wooden boy. And when he was a wooden boy, you know, every time he told a lie, his nose would get longer, longer, and longer. The Philippines, home of the world's most beautiful beaches and volcanoes. Poland, the home of that delicious pierogi. Great Britain. Finally, we heard something about the doctor. The doctor might be coming back. Yeah, I don't think it's coming back, y'all. I wanted to come back. It's one of my favorite shows. Yes, I'm a Whovian, and what? What? Where was I? Brazil, home of one of the greatest soccer players to ever grace a soccer field, Pele. Singapore, with your magnificent waterfalls and your airport.

0: Ukraine, the breadbasket of Europe, Costa Rica, with your incredible national parks. Colombia, yo, I don't have my dark roast right now. I am not happy. And yes, these United States of America. That intro went hard. It's been a long, long time, y'all. I've been busy. I've had to, you know, take care of my body, so to speak. And I've been concentrating on that. And I haven't been around you guys in a long time. And a lot has happened since the last time we talked. First of all, before I begin, big shout out to my boy, Dave Michaels. Y'all keep Dave Michaels in your prayer. He had to undergo surgery. They had to give him a for his heart, a pacemaker. And he is recovering. I just spoke to him, and he's doing wonderful, and he's recovering, and he's getting his sense of humor back. And that's the thing with Dave. If Dave don't have a sense of humor, something's wrong. Something's wrong. But he said he's feeling a little bit stronger. He's a little winded, or a lot winded, actually. But he's looking forward to the recovery. And y'all keep Dave Michaels, as well as his wife, Amanda Michaels, as well, in your prayers, because that's my boy. That my man, Peter Grand and all. Yeah, what did I want to talk about? I wanted to talk about football season is right around the corner. Training camp is July 28th, and I am ready for training camp to start. Dallas Cowboys are going to be in Oxnard. Oogie, where they always are. And they're going to be, you know, seeing who's going to make the roster. You know, who going to put up some competition. You know, who might get a contract. You know, the deadline for contracts is up anyway for the new contract extensions. And George Pickens just signed a, what is this, $27.3 million 1 year contract. Oh my gosh. 27.3 million dollars. Think about that. Most people on this earth will never make $27.3 million, especially not in a year. Pickens was kind of, you know, holding out there a little bit. He knew he was going to get the franchise tag on him, but he went for the max. 27.3. He was seeking a long-term extension, but the Dallas Cowboys didn't want to negotiate a multi-year deal with him. And so before July 15th, which was the deadline, he settled for the franchise tag. And he settled for the $27.3 million. And I don't see why he wouldn't get it in the first place. You know, Pickens was a bad boy last year. I think he had, 93 catches for 1,429 yards and 9 touchdowns. So he deserved a contract, a new contract. I'm glad that he got it. And he went on to say that he's not worried about, you know, talking about next year or an extension of the franchise tag. He ain't worried about that stuff. Excuse me. He just wants to play football. He just wants to play football. And he said he wants to win a Super Bowl. Well, George, I'm with you there. I want you to win a Super Bowl, too. Because I want to win a Super Bowl. Because I am sick and tired of individuals out there talking about my Dallas Cowboys. Oh, so what? It's been 31 years. So what? We're going on possibly 32 years without our Super Bowl. So what? Where were you guys when we got the 5? Mm-hmm. Where were you guys when we got 5? That's all I got to say. To all you haters out there that's hating. Oh, I love Michael Irvin. You know, Michael Irvin is the ultimate hater. He was at the Phillies Park, and he stood between the two L's, and there's two stars, and they're blue stars, so they look like Dallas Cowboy stars. And he's like, yeah, yeah, I'm here repping the Dallas Cowboys in Philly. Let me tell you right now, because that is going viral, they're going to take them stars off. Watch what I tell you. Or they're going to change the colors and make them yellow. I guarantee they're going to change the colors because they don't want that cowboy blue up there. But what was I talking about? I was talking about Dallas Cowboys. Oh, I was talking about our slump. Yeah, man. Yeah, if we could just get out of the first round of playoffs, I would be happy this year. Of course, if we get out of the second round, I'm going to be extremely happy. And if we win the NFC Championship, I'm going to be ecstatic. But that's a lot. That's a lot of ifing going on. Dak Prescott, man, you got it. It's on your shoulders this year, bro. You got to get it done. You and CD and George now, y'all got to hook up, bro. Y'all got to get it done. And Snowden, what the? He's suspended for the first three games. Really? Now, he can go to minicamp. But he's suspended because of a DUI situation that happened. I believe it was last season. Says it stems from a personal conduct policy violation related to a DUI arrest that occurred on December 9th of 2024. While Snowden was playing for the Las Vegas Raiders, this happened. Snowden entered a no contest plea to a misdemeanor DUI charge in January of 2026 and was ordered to pay $1,000 fine and complete various educational programs. In other words, he got a slap on the wrist. But here's the thing. If Snowden is going to play for the Dallas Cowboys, he has to sit out the first three games. And it takes effect when the team reduces its roster to 53 players. Then the suspension will go into play. So for the first three games of the season, we're not going to have one of our up-and-coming somewhat premier defensive ends. So there goes the pass rush. Now, we got another defensive end. I forget his name right now. It doesn't come to me. But we got a new one. And I'm glad we got him. Texas A&M. So we were going to have that 1-2 punch of Snowden on one end and my boy on the other end. And now it's just going to be my boy on the one end and whoever else for the first three games. But if the Cowboys play their cards right and the defense does what it's supposed to do and the offense is clicking, this could be a very, very good season for the Dallas Cowboys. On paper, we might be, I'm going to say 13-4. We could possibly end up being 13-4, 12-5. On paper. But if we don't go get it done on the field, so it don't translate for whatever reason, then it's going to be a long season for the Dallas Cowboys. I'm a realist. I've always been a realist when it comes to my Cowboys. I'm not sitting up here trying to, you know, juice you up and tell you the Cowboys are going to win the Super Bowl. I'm not mentioning the Super Bowl. I think we'll win the NFC East. I hope we win our first playoff game, and then I hope we win our second playoff game. So, yeah. It's exciting, but terrifying at the same time. But nevertheless, I've rocked with the Cowboys since I was 7 years old. I was there for the three. You know, the other two came earlier before, you know, I was a little kid, or maybe I was just born back then. But anyway, Oh, but I was there for the three. I remember the three. So who knows? Who knows? This may be breakout year. It might. Or it may be another disappointing one. And I don't think Lil Shotty can afford another disappointing season. Man, if we just had won that one game that we tied last year, man, it would have been different. But like my pops used to say, my grandpops used to say, if it fans and butts, we'd have candy and nuts every day. All right, let's go to a commercial break. Got a lot for you. I want to talk about this Nolan Wells thing. Yeah, everybody's talking. Now it's my turn. So make sure you stay in tune right here to this sick show.
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2: Dan Quinn is the head coach of the Washington Commanders. 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
2: I like how you said as a coach. 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It's not fun, yeah. I got to tell you.
3: Yeah, it's a the fan base, man, it's awesome. And so, like, you better bring it. And so a lot of respect just for their team and how they go. But, yeah, whether it's early season, late season there, man, you can expect a good environment for ball.
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12: 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And lastly, follow us on Facebook, Instagram, YouTube, TikTok, Threads, and on X, all at BGCSN1. Okay, everybody. Now, this is for those who may not have heard. You might have been living somewhere under a rock or in a mountain or a cave or something. I want to talk about the incident that happened on July 4th, where a young man by the name of Nolan Wells, 18 years old, he went out with some friends down in Mississippi to this, it's Ocean Springs, Mississippi, to this little island where they go and they party and they do whatever they do over there. And everybody's out there on these boats. They're out there having fun. Well, the object of it is to go out there, be young, have fun, but come home. Nolan Wells did not come home. And there is a lot of speculation of foul play. However, there is no adequate proof of foul play right now. But there has been a lot of, what is the word? There's been a lot of things that don't make sense that has transpired from the time that he disappeared up until this point right now. The Wells, Nolan Wells' parents, the Wellses, are represented by civil rights attorney Ben Crump. Those who don't know, Ben Crump is our generation's Johnny Cochran. And Ben Crump, he usually gets the job done. Well, the family have consistently questioned the narrative provided by Nolan's friends. And they're saying that there's key inconsistencies. Stuff ain't adding up. And there's conflicting accounts. Friends initially claimed that Wells chose to stay on the island to talk to a girl. However, other reports suggested that Wells had indicated he intended to return with his friends. Now, the family expressed deep suspicion regarding the cell phone. His mother noted that his social media showed no activity for the day, which he described as highly uncharacteristic of him. His parents have stated it was entirely out of his character for him to stay behind or to act in a way that put himself at risk, especially as he was preparing for an upcoming athletic opportunity. And you might wonder, why are you reading slow? Why are you doing that slow? I'm saying this because I want to make sure that I'm not taking anything out of context. Because there's some real questions that need to be answered. The investigation is ongoing. The Jackson County Sheriff's Department has stated that while they have not ruled out possibilities of foul play, they've not yet found evidence of foul play. And authorities have urged patience
17: while they process forensic, digital, and eyewitness evidence. Following concerns over potential deleted content, an argument was reached for a mutual inspection of Wells' cell phone by both law enforcement experts and experts hired by the family. Now, an independent autopsy has been commissioned by the family to supplement official findings. As of, or since this happened, results for these efforts are pending or in the process of being evaluated to determine if there were any injuries beyond that which might be consistent with drowning. Okay. I think you got the gist of where we're going with this. The young man goes out to this lake in, what is it called? Ocean Springs in Mississippi. Nolan Wells, if you didn't know, is a young black man. I believe his mother and father are prominent black people, black parents. He went to hang out with his white friends. Yep. It's a black and white issue right now because there was black and white that were involved. And he went out with his friends, so-called friends, and he's done this many a time. So this ain't the first time. These friends pretty much grew up with Nolan. So he was never in any danger that he knew of. And he gets out there, and some people have said that there was some kind of scuffle, some kind of argument, speculation. But they've said it. And it doesn't make sense for him to say, I'm going to stay and make my way back home, especially if everybody's leaving, to sit on an island and talk to a girl. If he was left behind and he tried to swim his way across, he could have drowned, that's for sure. But why did his friends have his phone? That's the big question. That's the elephant in the room. That's the monkey on the back. However you want to put it. That boy is 18 years old. He's not going nowhere without his phone. Let's just be real. His generation, the phone is part of their body. It's a part of their hand. You can't get it out of their hand. And so, why did the friends have the phone? And then it is said, it's been stated, that the boys that had the phone, or the individuals that had the phone, decided to erase content. Why are you erasing content? Was there something on the phone that you felt you needed to, you know, was there something incriminating on there? Why did you do that? And then the boys go and immediately lawyer up. And I think their dad is like a judge or something, and their mom, or the dad is a doctor, and their mom, I'm talking about the boys, not Nolan's mom and dad, and the boys' mom is like a lawyer. So of course they're gonna lawyer up. I'd do the same thing if I was in their shoes. The question is why. Now, I don't think that boy stayed behind with a girl. Stuck on an island without a way to get home and no phone. It does not compute. It does not add up. Y'all need to make it make sense. And you need to come clean about what really happened and why he didn't come back with y'all, and then they found his body 2-3 days later. That part. Because I don't see any kid these days, or young man, or teenager, especially teenagers, saying, hey, take my phone, I'm gonna swim across, and when I get there, I'll get it back, and all will be well, and then we'll all go, we'll have a laugh, and we'll all go home. Yeah, no, no, no, no, mm-mm, no. Here's another question. If this turns out to be foul play, was it because anger in the heat of the moment or rage at that particular moment? Was it that? Or was there racism involved? See, this is what makes it real bad. Because Mississippi, as a whole, as a state, the history of Mississippi was notorious for disposing of people of our color. Somebody was always coming up missing. There was always strange fruit swinging from the trees. There's people right now still practicing strange fruit in Mississippi, in Louisiana, in Georgia, even in Florida. This has happened. So it's really, really, really peculiar that this boy ends up not coming home after going out with his Caucasian persuasion friends. I don't know. What do you think? With everything that I just gave you and what you've been hearing, what do you think? Now, I'm the type of person, I'm all about justice. I'm all about freedom of speech. I don't get down with the whole narrative of I'm black, you're white, you must hate me, and I must hate you. I don't roll like that. I've never rolled like that. Matter of fact, my son Kevin, who just did a great job with the opera he just did the music for. We didn't teach him color when he was younger. He didn't know he was black, basically, until it was brought to his attention by a friend of his, a white boy friend of his, because Kevin wanted to come to his party, and he said, I can't bring you to my party. And he said, why? He says, because you're black. This was in grade school, y'all. And the little boy didn't really, I don't think he understood what he was saying, but he was just repeating what his parents had told him. Because you're black, you can't. Well, come on, man. We've had little Caucasian boys stay the night over with Kevin at our house. So it's not a color thing with me, but it looks mighty suspicious because you took this boy's cell phone, you erased the content messages off of there, and whatever content you could get in, which means you had to have known his passcode. And I don't know that a teenager would give up their passcode unless they felt very safe around you. Because that's the only way you could go in and delete photos, delete messages, and all that other stuff. You can't do that without facial recognition or passcode. Which brings up another thing. Could something have happened to him post-mortem? And they used his face to open up the ID of the phone in order to go in there and take the content out? Which would be just horrible. Horrible if they came out, they did something like that. Folks, we need justice. We need justice to happen. And not just for Nolan Wells, for anybody that ends up in a circumstance like this. You go out with your friends and then you don't come back with your friends. Why did your friends leave you? It reminds me of Phil Collins' song. You know, I was there and I saw what you did. And I saw with my own two eyes. You could wipe off that grin because I know where you've been. It's all been a pack of lies. Oh, yeah. I can feel it coming in the air tonight. Oh, Lord. Oh, Lord. I mean, really, I mean, that's what it sounds like to me. This is another in the air tonight. And even though Phil Collins said that, that was made up. Now, somebody thought of that because somebody had did it. I'm just saying. Whether you're black, white, Mexican, Iranian, Jewish or Italian or whatever you are, you should want to see justice come forth for Nolan Wells. I'm going to be watching this one closely, y'all. All right. Enough of that. When I come back, potluck. Let's throw it against the wall, see what stick. Right here on this Sick Show.
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17: Welcome back to part 3 of this sick show. Hey, y'all, let me tell you something now. 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Okay. I got a couple things I really want to talk about sitting on my dome. I really want to talk about this so-called disclosure day crap. And I want to just kind of, you know, pass some information your way that may help you to discern whether we are being visited or not. The U.S. government has now said they're releasing files left and right. And I've seen some of the footage. Some of the footage is compelling. I'm not going to talk about the Tic Tac. I'm talking about the little starry thing. Or the thing that had horns that was over top of the base. Or the things in the clouds or above the clouds. Yeah, yeah. See, I looked into the FLIR technology. And the FLIR technology is very, very, very, how should I say? It's very interesting. See, the FLIR camera catches what the eye can't see. The FLIR camera can pick up on things because of the spectrum of, like, it's like infrared. It can pick up on things that the human eye can't see. And so some of the things that has been picking up were interesting, to say the least. Now, some of the things look like a TikTok or Tic Tac. I said TikTok. That needs to go viral. I should have been TikToking right now as I'm talking. TikToking as I'm talking. TikToking as I'm talking. Oh, yeah. I like that. Anyway, somebody's going to steal it, I know. But I looked at the footage, and I went back, looked at it, kept going back a few times. And I'm just sitting up there like, yeah, this doesn't look like saucers. In some of them, it looked like appendages coming off of whatever it was in the middle of it. There's one that looks like a star and looks like a wheel inside of a wheel inside of the star. Hey, the Bible talks about that. I've heard some people say that when Ezekiel saw the wheel inside of the wheel, some people say that Ezekiel was visited by people from the stars. And so his only description of it was a wheel inside of a wheel with eyes all over, going everywhere. I can see where you're coming from with that. And I can see where you're trying to go with that. And if that ain't all, they're trying to say that Jesus is an alien. Well, you're partially right. In a way. I know now you're looking at me like, what? What did he just say? What? I'm not denying the existence of Jesus. No, I'm not doing that. But here's what you got to understand. That anything that is on this earth is considered terrestrial. Okay? Anything that resides outside of the earth is extraterrestrial. So, angels coming down from heaven would be considered extraterrestrial. Jesus cracking the sky, coming from outside of the earth, is extraterrestrial. Demons are extraterrestrial as well. See, the prince of the airwaves, we know who that is. His name is Satan. He's the prince of this planet. But he can't do nothing with Jesus Christ. That's why Jesus can come into a situation and bam, situation is done. That's why he's able to bless you. That's why we need to give Jesus more props than we do. Because he comes down to break up all that mess. Just to snatch you up. To snatch your soul up. That's what Jesus does. But you don't think about it like that. Y'all want to go way out there. No, he's an extraterrestrial. And it was the, what do they call the people that was here before? And they called them something. I forget their names. But no, not the Neanderthals. It was the Anunnaki. Oh, that's a big one right there. The Anunnaki. Yeah. They're trying to relate that to the Anunnaki. I think that the Anunnaki was basically the Nephilim. Because in those days, the Bible says there were giants in those days in Genesis. There were giants. The grays with the big black eyes. I think these are demons. I think they're demons. Here's something else, though. There might be an angel. Who has seen an angel? I mean, a real form of an angel. Now, angels can come down and they can look like people. But who has really seen an angel? We don't know what angels look like. We think they're fair with blonde hair and, you know, white wings and a whole lot. We don't know what they really look like. Matter of fact, there's angels with six wings, six eyes, flaming swords. When's the last time you seen a six-winged, six-eyed, flaming sword-carrying thing? So, all I'm saying is, before you go on this kick of, oh, UFOs are real, you're half right. You're half right. Unidentified flying objects are real. You know why? Because if you see an object flying in the sky, and at that moment you don't know what it is, then it's unidentified. And it's flying. Now, my concern is they changed it to UAPs. Unidentified, what do they call it? Unidentified anomalous something with the P. Which means they don't have to be flying. They could be walking. They could be swimming. The Bible talks about Leviathan. Leviathan is real. It's in the water. And we just keep wanting to go deeper and deeper and deeper. The fact that the water pressure is enough to crush any human being or any kind of mammal should tell you we ain't got no business going down there. And if Leviathan is a huge dragon, who lives under the sea and can swim to depths like that and more, we ain't got no business going down there. Y'all out looking for Bigfoot and carrying on. Can I ask you this question? For those of you who've supposedly gotten film of Bigfoot, when you were shooting a film, why weren't you shooting Bigfoot? I just want to know. Because if you shot the film and you said, oh, that looks like a Bigfoot, and then you shot it and you killed it, you can drag it forth. They take pictures of it. They put it on social media. This is real. Here's an interesting take on Bigfoot. There was a man who said that him and another man went out. They were on top of a mountain, and they had a FLIR camera. They were seeing in the infrared spectrum, in the other spectrums, and they saw little stuff, looked like saucers, flying in the sky going by. And they said it couldn't be seen with the naked eye, so they caught it on the FLIR. Okay. They also said that they went, at the top of the mountain, they looked down at a river thing, and they saw a being in the water of a creek or a river, and it was there, and then it wasn't there. But on the FLIR, they saw it. They didn't even have a heat signature because it's in another spectrum of light. I don't know if that's true. I'm just telling you. But when it comes, when it comes to unidentified flying objects, shoot, I could throw something in my grandchildren's head and it would be unidentified until they identified it. First of all, they're going to say, what was that? And then they're going to look down and say, oh, it's a shoe. Papa threw a shoe at me. Then it's identified. We know what it is. Life goes on. Folks, I think the things that we're seeing now is just preparing us for what's about to transpire. We're getting ready to see some stuff that we ain't never seen before. And we got to have our spiritual eyes open and not just the natural eyes. Because the natural eyes can lie on us. They can deceive us. So, for that reason, man, we gotta walk in discernment. For those believers out there, we gotta walk in discernment. Bible says that in the beginning, God created the heavens and the earth. Heavens, plural. And the earth. That means there's only one earth. I want you to think about that. Are these really UFOs? Are these UAPs? Or are they something a little more devious than we want to lay credit to? And I'm done. I want to thank you all for tuning in. Coming up next, the locker room readout, Miss Sapphire Blue and Coach E. You don't want to miss what they're bringing forward. That's coming up next. And thank you for listening to this. Sick! About time I came back.

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3: 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My name is Sapphire Blue, one of the two best co-hosts on the BGC Sports Network. The other, of course, is Coach Eddie Scott. Coach,
4: let's go! I'm here.
3: Man, oh man, listen, before we do our usual like kind of intro, I just want to thank you for last week and bringing head coach Randy Knight on, head coach of the Shaw Cardinals, high school football team in East Cleveland, Ohio. I cannot tell you how many people

0: interviews I ever had. So clearly we did our job. So
1: yeah. And you know what? You're a big part of that, Coach Eddie. I'm telling you, this program has had a couple, two, three iterations, and mm-hmm. all of them were what they were. And they were fantastic. And I just see in you and Coach Knight, Black men that are very committed to pouring into the youth.
0: Absolutely.
1: And I just think that is something that can't be quantified, that, you know, like you do in football, what you've yeah. taught me, you're developing your pipeline, right?
0: Yeah, absolutely.
1: Some of these young men may be, you know, whatever professionals in the future, but they may also, you know, be kind of like the full blown germination of the seeds that you're planting, you and Coach Knight, into these young men right now.
0: Yeah, you know, it's so funny. And this is going off today. Today we had a joint like kind of get together with JFK. Just, you know, Coach Randy is an alum of JFK. So it was so funny that his coach came down here, and his head coach from 20 years ago came down here just to talk to us. And It was just like a full circle of, hey, I poured it to this guy, and I helped develop him to this, to where he at today, and we're hoping that in the future we can say this, we can come in to one of our former players who's a coach somewhere and have the same conversation, just to say, hey, you know, I poured into him, he poured into y'all, and it just keeps going, you know. That's what we're looking forward to and hoping to get out of everything.
1: Okay, so now I'm intrigued as well, because all of that, I'm so fascinated because, you know, I'm a conspiracy theorist. I mean, this mm-hmm. is off book, but you know how I get about stuff that happens in life. As much as there was that between the head coaches, does JFK compete in the same division as Shaw?
0: No, JFK is in the Senate. They compete with the Glenvilles. Used to be Collinwood, but East Tech, Rhodes, all the West, so the Cleveland Public Schools pretty much.
1: Okay. And then break it down for us, especially us old timers that have been out of the game for a long time. By the way, I was in band. Okay. I was a brass player. Okay. So I'm just saying, okay, but it's been a minute, but so is it like, how different is high school in terms of when the kids can decide where to play? What's the commit line? What's that process? And, you know, talk about that.
0: Okay, so when it comes to high school football, it has changed over the years, major. Where it was a time where if you're in the neighborhood, that's who you play for. So if you live in the Collinwood area, you play for Collinwood. If you live in the Glenville area, you play for Glenville. But now, because they have so many different types of avenues of school now, so you have the flex schools, which is just like an alternative school. You got the credit recovery schools. So now you got the GIN academies, where you can go to this school and play for anyone now. So anyone besides like private school. So you can't go like to GIN Academy and play for St. Ed's, but you go GIN Academy and play for and live in on the 117th and decide to go play for, say, Cleveland Heights, because GIN Academy doesn't have a football program. So you don't have to technically put, so you don't have a home team to play for.
1: So wait, I just want to make sure that part about St. Ed's, for those people that don't know what St. Ed's is, can you explain that and then re-clarify what you were saying about like not being able to play for St. Ed's?
0: Okay, so St. Ed's is a private school. It's a paid school. It's not a public school. So because it's a private school, you can't go to a public school and play for the private school. You have to actually go to that private school and play for that private school. Whereas if you go to like a GIN Academy, which is a public school, but they don't have a public football program or any sports program actually. So therefore you could go play for the Glenvilles. You could go play for the Shaws or Cleveland Heights. You can play for any school that you so choose besides a private school.
1: It's so fascinating to me because I think I recall that maybe not even a handful of years ago, maybe long.

0: longer than that, that St. Ed's began to accept the public vouchers.
1: Yes, so that's true. So, and I think mainly because, you know, one, they needed the athletes, and they're looking to get the athletes. So if that means your mom can't afford to, or your dad can't afford to send you here because the tuition is just like paying for a college tuition, hey, we'll accept this voucher from you, and you can come play for us now, and you can go to the school now. Now, I do appreciate them accepting that because it does give people higher learning, and it makes sure that, like, they're big on keeping up your academics rather than just over sports. You know, so I do appreciate that much about Ed's. But yeah, now they do accept vouchers.
0: You know, I feel a lot about that because, you know, I am the product of a public school teacher. Mm-hmm. And my aunts were public school teachers. Mm-hmm. And you know, I just watched this. I don't know. It was probably old, but for some reason, Netflix was re-airing it. They had a series called Last Chance University. Yes. Have you ever watched that?
1: Yes.
0: Okay. Let me just ask you off the toe, as my wonderful friend Irie Harris would say, how were you not depressed after watching even the first episode, let alone all of the seasons? Come on, Coach Ed.
1: Yeah, it's you know, one. Let me start here. One, watching that series, it shows you the world of JUCO. It shows you what everybody go through. That last chance you get is hard because, unfortunately, we live in a time where once you mess up, say you mess up at an Ohio State, it's hard for you to go to an Auburn or Alabama because it's like you messed up here. You had a one bad outing. Like, everybody don't make mistakes in life. That's what I don't like, because people make mistakes. So now your route is a JUCO because that's the only place that's going to accept you. The other thing good about JUCOs now is if you go to a JUCO school now, it doesn't affect your eligibility. So you can have 2 years at JUCO without losing any of your college eligibility. So that's a plus about it. But you're 100% right. It shows the, I won't say the dark side, but it shows the dark side of going that route. And it is tough. It's a very tough route. Unfortunately, you go there, and a lot of times you don't get looked at. You don't get seen. You don't get that attention that you may need, and you could be one of the best players and don't get looked at all. So yeah, I can see where you're coming from.
0: For our listeners that don't know what JUCO means, what does that mean?
1: So it means junior college, meaning so you got your regular college, you got your HBCUs, you got Division I, Division II, Division III, but then you have JUCO, meaning it's junior college, meaning okay, maybe I didn't have the grades to go to a quote unquote regular college, or maybe I didn't have the funds to go to certain colleges, or I want to develop my skills a little more, so I decided to go to a junior college instead.
0: You know, and thank you for that, because I'm trying to make the analogy between what I forced myself to watch. Okay. I was so beside myself. I mean, I had to go walk. I had to go outside and smell the air and look at the sun and listen to the birds and stuff because, you know, first, the analogy is to that of what you just described of like the St. Edward's high schools, mm-hmm. right? And so then I say, so what is the difference in the type of support that the student athlete is getting at the private school versus the public school? That's number one. And number two, as you know, those public tax dollars are going with the public school vouchers to the private school. So
1: correct.
0: It's like taking away from, you know, and I don't want to, you know, make this sound as horrific as it's going to sound, but those are resources that are no longer in the public school system.
1: Correct. And no, you're not taking away. You're speaking facts. Unfortunately, it's the truth. Unfortunately, we're at a stage where you're losing a lot of, even the teaching the teachings are different, where in public schools, they're teaching for testing, where in private schools, they don't do the, if I'm mistaken, they don't do like the proficiency test and all that stuff as the public schools do. So nowadays, where the teachers are, where when I was in school, we taught, you actually went to school to learn different things and even learn life skills. Where nowadays, I'm only teaching you to pass a test. So unfortunately, because of those reasons, and I'm pretty sure if you ever talk to your mom about it, she could probably attest to it, being a public school teacher, it really sucked, because now I'm not putting in that work that I need, that will give them the skills outside of this test. You know, this test is what we focused on. And I say it all the time, like, man, yeah, the learning the test is great. Learning this Ohio State test is cool. But what about learning about the history of what's going on? What about learning real math other than this worded down math that you may need in life? You know? So now, being in the public schools, you get to college and you're behind, because we weren't learning, or you're not teaching these. And a lot of teachers are upset about it, because y'all are driving these tests, which is fine, but y'all not letting us teach, if that makes sense.
0: I mean, it makes sense. And I submit to you, it's not fine, because there's a difference between what you're talking about in terms of standardized tests.
1: Yeah.
0: Right. And really teaching children how to comprehend, how to use deductive reasoning, how to count money, mm-hmm. you know, history. Right. Yeah. It's like the LSAT or the SAT.
1: Correct.
0: Just to get into college. That has nothing to do with, for example, wanting to learn how to become a lawyer, it has nothing to do with it. And it's like, I feel very strongly, and you know, I'm a woman of a certain age, I am so exhausted with the systemic racism mm-hmm. that is prevalent in our system. And we as a culture, as Black folk, you know, we just are not woke. And I'm using that word, right?
1: That's 100%. You're 100% accurate. I would gladly go with that one on that. I'll use that word for this.
0: When I was a tot, okay, I really did come up in a village. Mm-hmm. Both my parents worked. I was latchkey. Yep. But trust and believe, when I got home, my neighbors were like, you know, you're supposed to be about that book, right?
1: Yep.
0: I wasn't running around. And if I even, let me tell you this story. The first year I was able to run track practice was, you know, over. Coach was like, okay, you guys can run home. You know, to get the exercise.
1: Uh-huh.
0: So I'm about two blocks from my house, exhausted. I had to stop because of the traffic. So, you know, I had bent over, had my hands on my knees, and I was trying to find any molecule of oxygen that I could possibly find. I get home. I go through my regiment. My father gets home from work. Mm-hmm. He's like, come here, sit down. Let me talk to you. He's a very strict man. He still makes the hairs on the back of my neck raise, right? But he said to me, Miss Steen called me and told me that she saw you standing on the street corner with your hands on your hips. Right?
1: I already know where this is going.
0: I mean, I was like, that's not what happened. Let me explain. He was like, listen, if I find out that you're not being honest with me, and that was back in the day when corporal punishment was real.
1: Yeah.
0: But my point is, that's how much the neighborhood looked out for the youth. That's that like third, fourth level of protection, right?
1: Yeah, and I'm gonna be honest with you. Me personally, I loved that. I truly, honestly, I grew up the same way. I grew up where, listen, as we talk about my neighbor gonna whoop that butt.
0: Yep. Yep.
1: And then my mama gonna whoop my butt.
0: Yep.
1: Cause I did wrong.
0: Yeah.
1: And that was okay. You know what I'm saying? Hindsight 2020, being older, when I was a kid, I'm like, oh, I disagree with that. Now right? I get older and I see where we are at now in this world. Mm-hmm. And mm-hmm. I'm so happy I was raised like that. Like you said, I was a latchkey baby. I had my mom. My mom was a hardworking woman in the real estate, so she was really rarely at home. and I gotta get home from football practice. I'm cooking for my little brothers, my yep. sister, you know what I'm saying? Because I'm the oldest, so I'm doing a lot of adult things as far as taking care of the household.
0: Mm-hmm.
1: But I knew if something go wrong, I go run next door yep. to Miss Jones' house and tell her, you know what I'm saying, what's going on. Or Miss Jones coming, calling that phone, what's going on, you know, if things weren't going right.
0: Yeah, and it wasn't a bad thing. You know, there's something about the benefit of guardrails. So let's do this. Let's press pause. We're going to jump into this commercial and then jump back into our second segment because I want to really have a real conversation. Nolan Wells was just laid to rest. He is now an ancestor. But I want to talk to you about that whole situation. So, okay. Folks, hold on. You're listening to the Locker Room Readout on the BGC Sports Network. We will be right back.
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5: 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So right now, with this dropping that the SEC got $1 billion, quite sure the Big Ten is pretty close to that. And it's just creating a lot of havoc.
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15: And welcome back to the second segment of the Locker Room Readout on the BGC Sports Network. Coach Eddie, this is probably going to be one of the most difficult topics that I talk with you about. This has been on both of our minds since we heard the news of young Nolan Wells. Yeah. You are also, I want to remind people, you are a football player from high school into college and now a high school coach. I want to start there. When you think about Mr. Wells and, you know, his commitment, I believe he committed, was it Eastern Mississippi State?
16: Correct.
15: Okay. Was that a JUCO, by the way?
16: No, Division III, if I'm mistaken.
15: Okay. So let's start from the coach's perspective, how an event like this impacts not only the coach, the staff, but the team.
16: Well, first of all, from a coach's especially if I was a direct contact coach with him, like, so say he was on my defensive line, I was a defensive line coach, that means I have a report from him from the very beginning before he even step on this field with me. My report has been built with him. So now I have a relationship with this kid, and just to hear something like that from a coach's perspective, it could be devastating. It could be crushing. And especially depending on how close I was with him. Now, it hurts regardless of where we at, you know what I'm saying? Because, of course, our relationship could be different because I may not know him, but I guess it still have an impact on me. So from a coaching perspective, if I have that relationship with him, if I not only do it have an impact on me because of the situation, but then it now has a different impact on me because I have a bond with him.
15: Yeah, and speaking of bond, I mean, and thank you for educating us that the relationship starts even before the player gets on the field.
16: Yeah.
15: You know, from a recruiting perspective, like how many touches does a team get with the family and the player? And what does that look like?
16: So if I recruit him and he's showing a lot of interest in me, listen, from the first time I talk to him, it's going to be, he's going to get my number. He's going to get the head coach's number. He's going to get the facility number just so he can just keep touching bases. And then if he commits to me before, like I said, before he even get to the field, even before he even get to campus, our relationship is starting to build from there. I'm sending him tapes. I'm sending him sending him inspirational messages, getting to know, just to get to know him on a higher level. So because I'm getting to know you, it's truly like a brotherhood and or like an uncle nephew type of situation where my relationship, hey, you can call me anytime. I don't care, morning, noon, or night. If something's on your mind, if you're not feeling well, something's bugging you, call me. Like that's how we do it. Like it becomes a different relationship instantly. It's like, you know, the best way I can put it is, and this sound may sound crazy to some, when you have a child. And no, you don't know that child, but as soon as you touch, grab that child, hold that child, it's like you fell in love with that kid. You know, it's kind of similar. Like, no, I may not know you. I may have watched your film. I may have watched you play. I may have came to a couple games, but once I get my hands on you per se, now you're part of my family. It's instant love. Like I got your back. I'll run through a wall for you, and I hope you'll do the same for me. So, yeah, it's a bond there that's hard to explain, but it's so real.
15: So it wouldn't be inconceivable that the coaching staff had been communicating with him from the time that he accepted, you know, or committed to when he transitioned home. Would that be a fair statement?
16: Absolutely. 100% fair statement. I can guarantee you that he probably even spoke with a coach that morning. Mm-hmm. Guaranteed. We literally, at least 3 to 4 times a week, we're on the phone with one of our kids. So I know when I was in college, my running back coach, I talked to him at least 4 to 5 times a week before I got down to college. So it was constant communication. Just to check up on me. I emailed you this playbook. Look at the plays I just sent you. Hey, what do you think about this? What do you think about that? Hey, how's your day going? How you feeling today? How are you mentally? Like, you get that bond because you want to keep that. You want to be able. I want you to be able to feel so comfortable with me that you can tell me whatever, good, bad, or ugly. I want to have your back. You know what I'm saying? So you want that bond. So I can guarantee you he probably talked to that coach that morning.
15: Yeah. And, you know, I know this investigation is still ongoing. I think about things like this. I also think about even those conversations, right? Would they have included questions about how he was, his nutrition, his fitness, mm-hmm. how he was preparing his body for.
16: Absolutely.
15: Yeah.
16: Absolutely.
15: Absolutely. You know, he looked like the few photos that they've shared. He looked like he was a pretty well put together, in shape, healthy young man.
16: Facts. So we're going to talk about the investigation a little later. But so when it comes to the nutrition, like I said, as a coach, I'm making sure your meal plan. If I need you to gain 15 pounds before you get to campus, I'm sending you a meal plan. I'm sending you preparations to get to where I need you to be at before you even get to campus. And like I said, I'm steady calling you, checking up on you about those things. Like I said, it's more than just football. Sometimes it's just life. But sometimes it is about football. Sometimes the nutrition is going to be a phone call. Hey, what did you eat today? Okay, let me, all right. How many put? I told you do 400 push-ups a day. Where you at? How many are you completing that workout? Like even now, like what we do, even at Shaw, like we set goals. Hey, every night once I want y'all recording yourself doing 100 push-ups. You know, and I want to see them. I want to see it tomorrow. You know, this is your goal. So yeah, so I can, if we're doing that on a high school level, I know for a fact they're doing it on the college level.
15: And thank you for that. That's very helpful because I didn't know if he was going into college for the first year or already played a year. That's what I'm trying to get verification about.
16: So
15: right?
16: I think he was going into it.
15: Okay. Okay. Yeah, I don't know.
16: I think he's going into college. If I'm not mistaken, he would be the freshman this year.
15: Okay, because you know we always want to make sure we're speaking from you know fact based you know resources.
16: Correct, but again, I'm like 90% sure, but I could definitely double check. But I want to say he was going into a freshman year.
15: Okay, all right. We'll come back with the finite answer to that next week. But I want to shift over to you know today, right? So Ben Crump, well known, you know. What civil rights attorney is involved in this and the second autopsy report that Colin Kaepernick, paid for, God bless his soul. Correct. And I mean that on so many different levels.
16: Yeah.
15: It came back as manner of death undetermined.
16: Mm-hmm.
15: And other aspects of the report were so disturbing for me because Crump had added that it was several days before they were able to even get Mr. Wells' body to do the autopsy.
16: Yep.
15: And so as a result, you know, there's some things that are not able to be determined because of the state that the body was in when they actually got it.
16: Mm-hmm.
15: Right. And what are your thoughts about that?
16: So I think personally and excuse me if I'm wrong for saying it, I think it's a lot of covering up. I think it's a lot of things that's going on to cover up what's really going on, what's really happened. Because like you said, it took this long just to get an autopsy done, to get even the first autopsy done. And then phone records are being erased. Like, it's a lot of stuff going on that I feel that is being covered up. I've never known a teenage kid, especially in today's age, to go without their phone. And all of a sudden, you get their phone, and then it's a lot of stuff erased off of it. It's showing cover up. It's showing cover up, and unfortunately, we're at a day of age where it's an attack against us. And I'm saying us as black folks, and I don't want to offend anybody, but I'm just speaking real. There's attack against us, and it's showing more and more every day. And in these times where, like I said, it's covering up situations like this. There's no way you can convince me that there wasn't foul play happening. Especially when you're hiding phone records. Your phone records are being deleted. Autopsies are went from the day we find it, we can do autopsies to wait 7 days, wait 14 days. It's fishy stuff going on, and I don't like it.
15: Yeah, it's disturbing. It's hard. It's so hard for me to talk about because it's clear. I agree with everything that you said. And I don't know if I'm going to live long enough to see this country have a real moment and look inward and deal with pure racism, right? Because we have a long history of that here in this country. And when I listen to the other aspects of the press conference, and how Attorney Crump said that there was red discoloration on the man's, you know, the back of his head.
16: In the head, yeah.
15: there appear to be gaps because of what he described as missing body parts and incomplete procedures. And then I'm thinking, if this was, and I, y'all got to receive this. If this was a Caucasian young man, we would be having a completely different conversation.
16: I agree with you. Let's just, and I hate to use race and color, but let's be real. If you had a group of white men, young men, and one a group of black young men and one white young man or Caucasian man, and he disappeared and then found out that he was murdered, it would be totally different. It will be all, everything breaking loose, put it like that. Mm-hmm. I don't feel that there is enough, and hold on, let me rewind. And not only that, let's just get an inkling of things are being covered up if the roles were reversed. That city would have been shut down. And now we're here, and you doing, we got these a group of young Caucasian men, and this young black man who come up missing, later been found, and was dismantled.
15: Absolutely, and also I'll add from my perspective, the independent autopsy was performed 6 days.
16: Yes.
15: After. So in other words, the city, the county's coroner, coroner performed the autopsy, but yet those results haven't been released, right? Mm-hmm. And they're waiting on a toxicology report. It almost feels like I know where this is going to point, right?
16: Yep.
15: And so and I also understand his mother, his parents are getting death threats.
16: Correct.
15: Like help me in 2026 understand how evil a person can be to threaten the lives of a young man who has transitioned, threaten his parents during the time that they're mourning. Help me understand that, Coach Eddie.
16: Because, and that is what we call evil. That's what we call evil in this world. And they said, man, listen, I am a Christian through and through. I'll tell everybody. I believe we are headed toward those times of end, as the Bible stated. We're seeing it every day. Every day is something where it's showing that, hey, we are there. Like, nations against nations, which means people think when you hear nations against nations, they're thinking like, United States versus, no, it's when they say nation against nation, you got to think, it wasn't countries. It was literally blacks against whites, Chinese versus, you know, that's what they mean by nations. And you're seeing it every day now. So, and it saddens, it's very sad. And I'm trying not to get upset behind it.
15: I know.
16: Because that could have been my child. My son's
15: born.
16: I have a 21-year-old son. That could have been him, you know? And I'm going to be honest. Listen, I'm glad it wasn't. I wish this when we wasn't here, but this is it's getting ridiculous to the point of we need justice. We can't not keep not getting justice for our folks who keep getting harmed.
15: Yeah. So let's do this. Let's take a break. We'll come back. We'll finish this conversation. You're listening to the Locker Room Readout on the BGC Sports Network.
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1: And welcome back to the Locker Room Readout final segment. Sapphire Blue and Coach Eddie. And folks, this is real talk this week. We're going to continue the conversation about Nolan Wells. We had just finished talking that the parents are receiving death threats. I feel, Coach Eddie, like every day I go out into the world, I feel the racial tension.
2: Mm-hmm.
1: You know, I cover, you know, a large area, my day job, and I feel it. The way people look at each other, how they're carrying their bodies, the looks in their eyes, like, you know, what do you feel? What's going on in your ecosystem that?
2: So I 100% agree. You could tell, as you just said, I'm in Cleveland area. I work all around Cleveland, and you see, it's like, because of, and I'm gonna go back a little bit to even to the George Floyd situation where, you know, it became like protesting and some aggressive protesting. I'm seeing now, even now, like with this happening, you see like the Caucasians that I've seen out are like worried or nervous that we're going to have another situation like the George Floyd situation. And I'm like, can you be mad about it? Like, can you, like, I'm sorry, but we have a point where actions have to start showing. And you guys aren't showing. Like we, at this point, everybody needs to stick together. Like, okay, not just black folks, but black and white folks. Stick together, like, you know wrong happened. Quit turning the blind eye to the wrong, and then you and show that we're with you guys. The same way, if it was roles reversed, I can guarantee you, you'll see that, hey, we have your back as well. So show the same sympathy to us, and you guys aren't. So therefore, because that sympathy is not shown, is when the issues start coming out, because those things aren't being shown to us. So that sympathy, that we have your back. We're going to walk with you. We're going to march with you. We're going to protest with you. Justice needs to be served. And because you guys aren't doing that, because you guys are turning a blind eye, it's the reason why aggressive protests have happened.
1: Yeah, and I'll add empathy to that. Just like you talked about, if that, for the grace of God, had been your 21-year-old son, right? It's like you don't have to be in the situation to have compassion in your heart and understanding. And we live in a country that was founded on the rule of law, and yet it seems like depending on the color you are, the race you are, the ethnicity you are, the sexuality you are, you know, there's different rules that apply. And that's not Christian.
2: No,
1: that's not Christian. You know, I think about also the whole conversation down in Texas about the political candidates and this brouhaha that they tried to kick up related to there being an issue between Congresswoman Jasmine Crockett and the candidate. I think his name is James Tyler Rico. And what really I took away from this week was that he actually showed up an event that had predominantly African-American people in it to listen to them. And then based on what feedback he got from them, because that's his constituency, part of his constituency, he committed to move in a way that was all inclusive. Okay. Not just about African-Americans or Caucasian, you know, white people, but to truly represent his constituency. And I know he has like a clergy background, but that doesn't necessarily mean that those are translatable skills or things that as a politician, right, would be reflective of his politics. And I really believe that there is an opportunity if the Texans decide to vote for this man, where there could be a change. And I also learned that the governor is up for re-election. So this is like a real moment for a southern state and the residents of that southern state, regardless of their cultures or ethnicities, to stand on Christian principle and do the right thing. Like, this fear-mongering, you know, this clutching the pearls. We live in a country where we can go to a ball game and we can celebrate the performance of our teams. We can high-five and hug each other and dap each other, regardless of our culture. We can do that at a football game, a baseball game, whatever other sporting event. We can get along like we are together in those places and spaces. But yet, when we get off the field, you know, off the gridiron, off the basketball court, you know, we go back to this Neanderthal state where there is a racial hierarchy, right? With, and I'm not saying this about all Caucasian people because I know they're listening and they're feeling. And I promise you folks, if you just lean into the belief systems that you have, you know what the right thing is to do. Just do it. And think about this woman. Think about the mother of Nolan Wells. Think about the father of Nolan Wells, who had a promising future. He was a great son, great smile, trusted those friends that were of a different culture than he was, and left his house and never came back. Just think about how heartbreaking that would be as a parent, a sibling, an aunt, uncle, grandparent, or a true friend. And I just really hope that those friends that were there with him, that clearly knew what happened or what was about to happen, maybe they turned and got out of there because they were as afraid as I can't even imagine Nolan Wells was. Just to do the right thing. Be courageous and do the right thing and just tell what happened. Just tell what happened. You know, I listened to one of the parents' interviews on Reverend Al Sharpton's show. I think it was last week or whatever. They are firmly grounded in their faith as Christians. Firmly grounded. Yes, they are in pain. Yes, they are mourning. But they are grounded in their faith as Christians. And that means they're part of the broader Christian family.
2: Yes.
1: And we know when we go to church, that's what it's all about as well. Being amongst family, Christian people. You know, Eddie, think about the different types of people that Jesus had as disciples and the different places that he went.
2: Mm-hmm.
1: Right?
2: Absolutely.
1: So again, for me, I know I just went off on a long tangent, but for me, it's like, just do the right thing.
2: That's it. That's all we asked for.
1: The friend's parents that when they got home, they told them what happened. Mm-hmm. And to your point, just stop covering it up and tell it.
2: Yeah.
1: That to me, and again, I'm a woman of a certain age. I know the history in that state of Mississippi.
2: Yep.
1: And, you know, my biological father is from Mississippi. I ain't never been to Mississippi, never had any interest in being in Mississippi. But I do know there's a significant population of African-Americans there. Okay. Mm-hmm. So just final thoughts. We have a few moments left of the program, and I want to shift to something a little more positive, a positive note to end on. But I'm going to give you the floor to share your final thoughts as it relates to the information we know in this moment about the tragedy of Nolan Wells.
2: So, as I stated earlier, I just want justice to be served. I want a true investigation. I feel that we know where it happened at. We know y'all history, and history seems to repeat itself. And because of where it happened at, I think you guys are covering up. Because, yes, you're the family of the young men who were
1: yes,
2: possibly cool. involved. Can you hear me?
1: Yes, yes, you went out for a quick step, but please finish. Who's
2: possibly involved.
1: All right. So Coach Eddie clearly is having some technology issues. What I'm going to do, though, is just kind of transition to a lighter note. I understand now that the OHSAA, that is the Ohio High School Athletic Association, has announced that they're going to recognize girls flag football as the 29th official sport. Folks, I don't know how you feel about girls playing flag football, but I will say to you that the data clearly shows that girls that play sports are more confident in themselves. The data shows that girls who play sports perform better scholastically. And also that girls that play sports are less likely to be in abusive relationships in their lives.
2: Wow.
1: So, Coach Eddie, I'm so curious. I was sharing about OSA recognizing girls flag football as the 29th official sport. Yes. What are your thoughts on that?
2: Well, as a father whose daughter plays flag football and who has a scholarship for flag football, I am excited about it. I coach flag football as well. That's one of my things that I do. So I am excited about the 29th sport being added, and it's being flag football. I think it give the girls another outlet to show their greatness. Girl power, let's go.
1: You know, it's so funny because as we close, I'll tell you, if I was flag football age, I know my biological dad would throw me that too. Anything to keep me off of the neighbor, out of the neighborhood where there were more boys than girls. So, Coach Eddie, let's close it out. Where can folks find you? What do you have going on?
2: So, as of now, next week we have our pass coming on for football. So, we're looking forward to getting to hit somebody finally, man. It's that time. It's wrapping up. Football season will be here. You catch me at Shaw High School. Let's go.
1: Excellent. Folks, you've been listening to the Locker Room Readout on the BGC Sports Network. And as always, remember this. You don't have to be where you come from. Be well.

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2: With your BGC Sports Network brief, I'm John James. After weeks of intense speculation, 41-year-old NBA legend LeBron James announced his decision to sign with the Philadelphia 76ers, marking what he described as his last decision. James agreed to a two-year, $8 million deal that includes a player option, a massive financial pay cut from his previous salary. Despite seriously considering retirement, James cited a profound love for the game and a singular desire to win a fifth championship, stating he is no longer playing for money or personal accolades. This move unites the NBA's all-time leading scorer with superstars like Joel Embiid, Tyrese Maxey, and the recently acquired Jaylen Brown. James is hoping to be the missing piece to end Philadelphia's championship drought that dates back to 1983. With your BGC Sports Network brief, I'm John James.
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0: Yours truly, the Brooklyn Boy, right here on the BGC Sports Network. It's the Empire Sports Radio Show. We got a lot to talk about. The fellas is in the building. Zeke, A Boogie, Chop It Up 757. I don't want to hear. I forgot. I'm on the show. I should have had somebody else on the show that's not a GOAT, LeBron, GOAT talk or LeBron lover or whatever the case may be, because I'm on the show with three guys that just love LeBron, man. And I know this show, I'm going to be up against, I'm going to be by myself. Because they all going to feel like LeBron, LeBron, LeBron. But fellas, talk to me. What's good?
1: What is going on, y'all? I cannot wait to get in this one. We're going to get after it.
2: All I know is Knicks fans have a lot to worry about. Let's do it.
3: I'm caught in between both worlds. You know, I am a Knicks fan. Braun is my goal. I got a lot on the situation, man. Let's get it.
0: Hey, let's get right into it. Like I said, JB, LeBron, your baby mom, Knicks in five. It's all I care about. LeBron goes to Philly. Automatically, if y'all know, Gilly the Kid, one of Philly's finest, Philly's own comedian. He's known around the world. His name is Gilly the Kid. He has a podcast, but he also, when you say Gilly, everybody know he's from, you know, Philly. Automatically, Philly in the championship. You going around, I mean, everything on social media, Philly, LeBron, championship. I mean, just automatically. They was a plus, I think it was like before LeBron went there, it was like a plus 700. The Knicks is a plus 330. Now with LeBron there, they're a plus 350. KCP decides to sign with Philly. Like, everybody's jumping on the bandwagon. Now, let's just go to Philly because LeBron is there. Let's just jump on the bandwagon. So, with that being said, does this shift the powers in the East, and is Philly favorite? Because there was a text that went in the group chat, fellas. Cakewalk to the finals. Cakewalk. Might I add you, there's going to be Indiana's coming back strong. You still got the Knicks. Might I say champions? You still have, we don't know what Boston, you know, Cleveland. We might as well say Detroit is done. Like the moves that Atlanta Hawks has done. Atlanta Hawks, that young team, they have put some pieces together. I'm not saying they championship. Put some pieces. You still got Miami. You still got all these teams in the East. Cakewalk to the finals was a text that was thrown in the group chat. By yours truly, A Boogie, yours truly, Chop It Up, Zeke. Cakewalk to the finals. We're going to start with you, A Boogie. Going to Philly, we said that's probably the best team you go to. Is this a cakewalk to the finals? Or are they still the second best team in the East?
3: This definitely isn't a cakewalk to the finals, I would say, in the East. Like you just listed off the teams that we have, the Knicks, the Heat, who just retooled with Giannis. And then with the 76ers, you always have to worry about Joel Embiid. We know he's not playing anywhere near more than 60, 50 games this up-and-coming season. Obviously, you still got Tyrese Maxey. You should have a lot of scoring coming from that team, him and VJ. But I think for them to say a cakewalk to the finals, I can't say it's a cakewalk.
0: So on you, B?
2: Yeah, I would have to agree with A Book. I don't think it's a cakewalk. I do think that they have a good chance of getting to the Eastern Conference Finals.
0: No. This wasn't the Eastern Conference. This was the Finals, B. Finals. It is Eastern Conference Finals. He said the Finals.
2: I don't think it's a cakewalk. Do I think that they can get there with the roster that they've constructed over the course of this offseason? Yes. I don't think it's a cakewalk, though. Like, I don't think it's a foregone conclusion. Like you said, listen off the teams. The Knicks, of course. The Pacers will be back. I like what Atlanta's done. Kawhi's now in Toronto. Miami's in with Giannis. So it's a lot of different ways that this Eastern Conference can go. So I won't say a cakewalk, but I do think that their chances have gradually on the uptick because of the move made by me and A-Bug's GOAT. I won't say the GOAT. I'll just say our GOAT.
0: Well, you can say Zeke's GOAT. He thinks he's a GOAT too. But Zeke, cakewalk to the finals. Because I got another question coming after this. So you feel like it's a cakewalk to the finals. You feel like they're the best team in the East, that this is foregone conclusion. This is a cakewalk to the finals for them. That's what you feel.

0: Absolutely. It's not close. There's not a team that has yet this offseason in the East got substantially better. And I'm talking about to where I look at them as a championship favorite. We know Detroit's going to drop. They don't have a number two score. You lose Tobias Harris, which I'm not saying he was going to take you there anyway, but that's lost in depth. I don't think Boston's going to be able to be there in the top five at all. Do we really trust Cleveland? No, we don't. Toronto, we have a Kawhi Leonard who hasn't played 60 games back-to-back since 2019. Actually, really since 2016, I think. He has not played 60 straight games. Atlanta Hawks, they're good, but they're young. The Magic won't be there. That leaves the Knicks. Like I said, it's hard to get back to that promised land back-to-back years. It hasn't been done in 10 years. That's just the way the league's been going. When I look at Philly, I'm thinking three, before even adding LeBron, you have three 28-point-per-game scorers. You have a Rookie of the Year candidate, came in third place Rookie of the Year candidate. They strengthen up the bench. Then you put LeBron James, who can play any position on the court. I'm not asking Embiid to play 70 games. I'm asking him to play 40. JB took the Boston Celtics to the number one seed.
1: You're asking him to play 40. So if he plays 40 games and no playoffs, they still go to the finals.
0: Absolutely. LeBron, Jaylen Brown, Maxey, and DJ Edgecombe, if Embiid doesn't play the regular season, they get one. They get to a top three seed. Even if Embiid doesn't play the entire season, they get to a top three seed. Embiid's going to be healthy going into the playoffs. Give me a couple series. He's not going to be asked to do a lot.
2: This is good. This is really good.
1: I'm not opposed to, of course, we know that preseason, a lot of guys don't play a lot. Of course, we know that it's going to take a while for Philly. From what I'm hearing over the weekend, a lot of talks. The reason why LeBron signed for 2 years, because he feels like this is a 2-year plan. He feels like the first year doesn't always, they talk the first year is a filling out period. They still have to learn each other. Barring any injuries, yes, on paper, we could probably say they probably have the best team, right? On paper, have one of the best teams. I mean, it's a good team. LeBron, the starting five, Dean Wade, the guards coming off the bench, yes. It is on paper, yes, probably one of the best teams. What we saw last year with the Knicks was incredible with the run that they made. A team coming together just playing basketball and winning the championship. I do feel like it's going to take a while for Philly to get together. Here's what Zeke's saying, that without Embiid, they're still the strongest team in the East. Barring any injuries, they still got to learn to play together. LeBron's going to be 42 in December. Are we asking LeBron to give us 30 minutes? Probably not. But if he has to, he probably can. Right? Like, are we asking him to give us 30-plus minutes a night? Is that what it's going to take for Philly to win? Let me ask you a question. You don't think it takes them? So they win without him playing 30 minutes a night?
3: Yes.
1: It's just his presence on the court?
3: Yes.
1: Okay. So let's go
3: now, playoff time, it might be up more than 30, but regular season, they can manage.
1: Okay.
0: Because, Bron, I mean, he's been, 26, 27, 7, and 7. If Bron can give me 26 and 25 and 5, I'd be fine. Because JB, Maxey, VJ, let the young guys carry the load.
1: So let me ask you this question. Does this is a real question. Does this stunt the growth of VJ Edgecombe this year? With LeBron going there? We got to be real, fellas. I know y'all like LeBron. We got to be real. LeBron's going to the teams and stop the growth of some players. Does this stunt the growth of VJ Edgecombe this year? I'll start with you, B.
3: No, I don't think so. I think if anything, it enhances VJ Edgecombe's confidence. I think the confidence that LeBron James is going to put into the young guys, into the young players that he plays with. Every young player that he plays with, he molds them into something special, i.e. Austin Reeves, i.e. Kyrie Irving. I'm not saying these guys are these guys, but I'm
1: just... Stop with the Kyrie.
3: When they get with LeBron James and they're out of
1: Kyrie,
3: their
1: hands, Kyrie was a ball. Kyrie was a ball. Kyrie was a baller before. Let's be real.
3: They raised their level of play. They raised their level of play. Do they not? Am I lying?
1: I think Kyrie, coming out of
3: high school. I'm not saying Kyrie wasn't nice, G. Listen to what I'm saying. I'm not saying that he wasn't nice. I'm saying that when you get with LeBron James, your game expands, does it not?
1: I'll say this.
3: Especially if that, you can already put the ball in the hole.
1: I think that Kyrie, if even without LeBron, Kyrie was going to still be this ball player regardless. Because Kyrie
3: I'm
1: coming out
3: of... I'm not saying you're wrong about it. I'm not saying you're wrong about it, but the fact
1: I'll agree with you with the Austin Greaves, but the Kyrie, I feel like Kyrie was going to be Kyrie regardless without LeBron.
3: I'm just saying Kyrie, a young talent that played with LeBron. I'm not saying that he's going to be Kyrie or anything like that.
1: No. I'm just saying. But I will say this. I think that the reason why, and before I say my, I say, I want to hear what Zeke, does this stump the growth of Edgecombe? Yes or no?
0: I don't think it stumps the growth. I really don't think so, only because I think the 76ers are going to be able to put VJ in advantageous situations to where VJ, he's going to be guarded by
3: the fourth best defender.
0: Yeah. Like the fourth best perimeter guy. I think that does put him in advantageous situations. And I think at the stage that LeBron is at, he's going to light a fire in them and be like, hey, look, I'm not going to be the third option. It's the rank has to be, I think honestly, in this offense, LeBron has to be like a fourth, fifth option.
1: But you just said, VJ will be getting, and then I'm going to let A Boogie, you just said VJ will be being stuck by the fourth player. So who does LeBron get stuck? Who plays defense on LeBron if VJ's the fourth?
0: That's for teams to figure out. But I'm just saying, I don't think it stuns VJ's growth, but I do think he will learn a lot in this role that he's in.
1: I got a lot to say, go ahead, A Boogie. Yes or no, does it stop that?
2: I think it could. I'm gonna say it could, because normally the players that B just named, I don't think VJ is any of those players. We normally see him elevate a lot of spot up shooters, people who can get into their spots, get into their sets quickly, catch the ball, knock it down. People like Austin Reaves, like Kyle Korver in Cleveland, people like that, J.R. Smith, even Iman Shumpert in Cleveland. So I really can't remember any time LeBron has played with somebody like VJ Edgecombe. So I'm probably going to say he's going to take a step back in these 2 years that LeBron is going to be in Philly.
3: Okay, let me say something real quick before you go, G.
1: Okay.
3: I'm not saying that VJ is this person, but I'm saying his game resembles a Dwayne Wade-like type of game.
1: Okay, so I'm glad you said that, because helps me what I'm about to say. And then it goes further into what people are talking about and what Charles Barkley's comments was. You just brought up Dwayne Wade, right?
3: Mm-hmm.
1: When LeBron went to Miami, it was D. Wade was already there. LeBron brought him and Chris Bosh. D. Wade was already D. Wade, right? LeBron deferred to D. Wade. D. Wade still with D. Wade. On this team, and what y'all fail to realize, you said somebody, the fourth best player has to stay VJ. I think the fourth best player we're going to use the Knicks, who's a defensive-minded team. I think you could put the fourth best player play LeBron, because we know LeBron is at the age of 41, 42. He's not blowing past nobody. But so I was
3: going to put on him. You going to put Jalen Brunson on him?
1: No. I'm going through with this. Hold on. The reason why it stops the grunt of VJ Edgecombe is because you have four All-Stars before VJ Edgecombe on that team. Joel Embiid has to touch the ball. He's going to want his touches. Jaylen Brown has to get his touches. Maxey has to get his touches. So how does it stunt the growth if VJ Edgecombe's shots are not getting where he's not getting the shots that he got last year? If he was taking 15 shots last year, he's not taking 15 shots a game this year. If, let's just say, everybody's healthy, because I want everybody to be healthy. Doesn't Joe got to get his shots? JB got to get his shots. Maxey got to get his. LeBron still got to get his. So how's it not stunt the growth of the VJ? You have four All-Stars on the team that have to touch the ball before VJ even thinks about getting his shot. That's how it stunts. That's why I say it stunts the growth of VJ Edgecombe. Because, like, going back to A Boogie said, you named Kyrie Irving. Kyrie Irving was a person that, I didn't care you was here, LeBron. I played 9 games in college and was still the number one pick. I'm that guy. The guys that A Boogie named, Kyle Korver, Reeves, these were guys that LeBron could elevate. But how does LeBron make VJ better? Not saying he can't, but JB's got to come down and get his shots. Why? Because let me ask you this question. Is it JB's team or is it Maxey's team?
3: Maxey.
1: Or is it a 1A, 1B type of situation? I'm asking on the sense of, Because this means a lot. Whose team is it? Is it still Maxi's team or is it JP's team? It's Maxi's team?
3: Yes.
1: So then we have a problem because JP wants to be the man.
3: He'll be the man, but it's Maxi's team now. Maxi will defer to Jaylen Brown, but it won't be because he can't put up the numbers that JB can put up.
1: I agree. But does JB come there with the mindset that it's Maxi's team or it's his team?
0: I don't think JB's coming into that situation looking at like I'm trying to be the man, because especially when Maxi and Embiid's already there, there's no way you go into that situation thinking, oh, I'm the guy.
3: I'm gonna be the guy. Yeah, I'm the new kid on the block. So I found my role.
1: Okay. So then why didn't he stay at Boston if he felt that way?
3: Because Jason Tatum was out and they still said that it was Tatum that the reason why they won. The whole year they were putting smut on Jaylen Brown's name. The whole year we winning. That's why I should be Jason Tatum's team. But I'm the one who led us here the whole year.
1: Okay, and I agree with you. So why does it Jaylen Brown, if Jaylen Brown feels, I feel like Jaylen Brown felt like he was always the number one in Boston. He felt like that. He felt like he was the number one. But they kept putting it on Jason Tatum. So you think he wants to leave Boston to go to a team where he's not the number one? Let's think about it. How do you, if I'm supposed to be the number one in Boston, which I felt like he should have been, even like you said, NBA Finals MVP, taking him this year, and I'm still not the number one, right? But then he goes to, now I want to be traded. Trade him to Philly. You think he wants to come in there to be the number three, the number two? As y'all can see, man, we are getting it in, man. We are going crazy. This is yours truly, the Brooklyn Boy, right here on the BGC Sports Network. It's the Impossible Sports Radio Show. Sheik's in the building. A Boogie's in the building. Chopping Up's in the building. Don't go nowhere. Segment 2 is on the way. Man, we might not get into other topics because this LeBron thing, I forgot I was dealing with three people that love LeBron. Don't go nowhere. Segment 2 is on the way. We'll be right back.
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0: the crew's in the building, and I knew this was going to be a hot topic. LeBron going to Philly. And as we left off in segment one, talking about LeBron and we're talking about JB being that number one option and everything that has to happen in Philly for them to win. Father Time is undefeated. If Embiid plays, that team is good. Yes, LeBron at the age of 42. I feel like, yes, it does stunt the growth of VJ Edgecombe. I actually do. I feel like, and this is something somebody said, and you said, I think somebody said, JB, who does JB stay? Honestly, on that starting five, JB would probably have to stick VJ Edgecombe.
1: Toast.
0: And you're absolutely right. But this is what I will say. We also saw JB become toast in that one series against Atlanta. And what did Mike Brown do? He made defensive changes. He made changes on defense. Remember, the NBA, yes, is man to man. And I was talking to somebody at work. They said, you know why the Knicks are so effective? Is because they have three long wings. Josh Hart, OG, and Mikal Bridges. And that helps JB on defense. When you can have three long wings that can make the floor shrink on defense, it helps JB. So you guys said toast for VJ Edgecombe if JB has to stick him. But remember, you got help side defense. You have a team that does. Remember, after that second game, we was like, yo, JB's getting cooked. By who? CJ McCullough.
2: Mm-hmm.
0: And then after that game, what happened? The defense got better. So I think that, yes, VJ can probably have his way. But I don't think after, if we're talking about it in the series, I think after the second game, the Knicks will make adjustments. And now we got an even ball game.
3: But I don't know.
4: VJ, VJ got a crazy bag like that?
3: McCollum, they're not.
4: VJ got a crazy bag where he's.
2: Don't
4: where
2: do that. He gave Boston 30. He gave Boston 36 opening night.
4: Let's look at the footage because I've never seen.
2: Go look at it.
4: I've never seen VJ walk somebody down.
0: I think we're giving VJ, and I'm glad you said that, Boogie. I like VJ, but it's like we giving VJ Edgecombe like he was consistent the whole year, like he was that guy, like he was just giving people buckets. Let's be real. Come on, man.
1: But if we're saying that, okay, you have help defense, who are y'all helping off of? Y'all not helping. If y'all play Philly, it's not y'all helping off, you know, Jalen Johnson and McCollum. Y'all helping off LeBron James and Embiid. Who y'all going to help off of?
4: Jalen Johnson and CJ McCollum are better shooters than Joel Embiid and LeBron James.
1: But I'm saying, though, let's be real. If as on offense, who am I worried about more?
4: Right now?
1: LeBron, I would still take LeBron over Jalen Johnson offensively and McCollum offensively.
4: I don't think you would do that.
1: Seen him take down Houston by himself.
4: If you, let's not
1: go. No,
0: let's be real. Name one scorer. Okay, you said he took down Houston. Name the one scorer on Houston that everybody was worried about.
1: I'm just saying, who is on Atlanta? Atlanta as all you are saying, you're telling me CJ McCollum and Jalen Johnson. Come on, and y'all are comparing them to Philly. Let's come. What are we doing?
0: You know what I hate about America is that LeBron automatically goes to a team and that team becomes automatically champions.
2: Every team that LeBron James has been a part of, they have won.
0: Did they win immediately, though?
2: I'm not saying that. I'm just saying.
0: No. Did they win immediately?
1: But this is the best. This is the best five he's ever had. This is probably the best supporting cast that LeBron has had
2: in his career.
0: Honestly, I think I'm gonna be. I think. Well, the thing about it is, you guys are in a different era in the time zone. I think, if you ask me, I think when he went to Miami, that team with Miami should have won it the first year. And that's just being me.
2: I'm not saying that. Yeah, but they won it in 2 years, though, right? The first year they lost. No, the second year they got back and won.
0: Nah, he was there 4 years, and he only won two.
2: Yeah, so he won the second year, and then he won the third year. He lost the fourth year.
0: Okay, so I will say this. I think that
2: the first 2 years, he signed a two-year deal with Philly.
0: I just feel like the narrative of whenever LeBron goes there, man, it's automatically championship. I just hate that narrative.
2: It is, though. It is.
0: I'm talking about the first year, though, B. I'm not talking about overtime. When he first got the Lakers, he didn't win.
2: Nothing is instant, though. Nobody's going to come to
0: a championship. But John is saying that Philly wins a championship this year.
1: I
2: didn't say that, though.
1: But I think with Philly, before LeBron even got there, they have three all-stars on the roster before adding LeBron. No other team that he's joined has had that.
2: And now you're telling me you're bringing him? And then besides me, already 2 weeks?
0: Hold on. He didn't have three all-stars when he got. So I'm going to ask y'all this question. And y'all probably going to disagree with Charles Barkley's statement. And it's been a float around the whole weekend. Has LeBron been a ring chaser his whole career? We'll start with you. Brian, since he's your GOAT, has he been a ring chaser his whole career?
2: I don't think he's been a ring chaser. Wow. No, I don't. I will not say that. I'm not going to sit here and say that. I think the goal of anything is to win. I think he was in.
0: But let's go. But KD was a ring chaser, though, right?
2: Are you gonna let me get my? Are you gonna let me finish?
0: But KD was a ring chaser, though, right?
2: Are you gonna let me finish my point?
0: Oh KD, my God!
2: KD, you beat me up. KD is the equivalent to you beating me up today, and me and you being homies tomorrow. You punish me,
1: and
2: today.
1: Y'all you beat him up, and then y'all go jump somebody.
2: You beat the brakes
1: tomorrow.
2: Off of me today, and me and you go hang out. Wow. And have a beer tomorrow.
0: I like how y'all. You know what's crazy
2: Come
0: about
2: on
0: y'all?
2: Now. Come on, let's not do that.
0: I love how you guys make something not LeBron. Essence, you guys are great. You and Zeke are great at what how y'all make y'all words, how y'all articulate them. I love it. I gotta give y'all props. But go ahead, B.
2: Like I said, gotcha. The equivalent to what KD did is not the equivalent to what LeBron James did.
0: How?
2: If me and you go out today, we meet tonight, and you beat me to a living pulp. You beat me, and then tomorrow we're gonna have a beer. You're gonna look at me crazy. If Zeke came home and told you, yeah, Dad, somebody bullied me when I was in elementary school, he bullied me, and now we best friends today. You'd be like, Zeke, what? No, we don't do that. No. So the equivalent to that is insane already. The fact that LeBron has been a ring chaser, I will not say that. I'll say this move right here is ring chasing. But what should you be doing at 42 besides trying to win a ring? There's nothing else for LeBron to do besides win. Nothing else.
0: He didn't, so when he went to Miami, he didn't ring chase. He didn't ring chase when he went to Miami.
2: I went to Cleveland. It was when I was 23 years old. And
0: he got drafted by Cleveland, Brian. He got drafted.
2: They did not put the pieces around me. I go somewhere to try to win?
0: So yes. Did he ring? My question: did he ring chase when he went to Miami?
2: I didn't ring chase. No, I just went to the best possible place for me to get a ring.
0: Oh my God.
2: No. No, I didn't ring chase. Ring chasing is going with a team that's already star-studded. It was only D. Wade and Chris Bosh there. Chris Bosh, that's what we're doing.
0: Chris Bosh wasn't there. It was just D. Wade.
2: Chris Bosh was there when D. Wade.
0: He recruited Bosh. They was on a boat. Remember, they
2: no,
0: was on a
2: boat.
0: Boat.
2: Bosh
0: they was on a boat chilling.
2: Bosh committed first to the Heat, and then Bron came.
0: All right. Okay. You answer. Hey, Boogie, has LeBron ring chasing not equivalent to KD or wait, let's get. Then LeBron is LeBron considered a ring chaser to you? Yes or no? In some cases,
4: no, I wouldn't give him the term ring chase. When you go over the teams LeBron has been to and say these teams were stacked and they were ring chaseable, that's impossible. We'll talk about Miami, Chris Bosh. It was Chris Bosh and D Wade. They were already
0: recruited them to. He recruited Bosh to come there though. He recruited him. He didn't, Brian, he didn't recruit him to come there?
2: No, Bosh came first.
4: Bosh was there first.
0: He knew that if he went there, if he said, They was how ironic they all on a yacht chilling, talking, and then Bosson's there, and then LeBron goes there.
2: I'm not saying that they didn't talk about it, but you're saying that LeBron recruited them. How did LeBron recruit Bosh? Bosh was already on board with going there. I'll send an interview. We're going to put, oh my God. Zeke, we're going to find the clip and we're going to put the clip on the YouTube. Everybody follow the YouTube.
0: I don't care that he
2: because this is going to be up there.
0: It still doesn't matter to me what was done behind the scenes for him to say, okay, he left there. So he leaves Miami, goes to the Lakers, right? The Lakers at that time, he knew what the Lakers could produce, right? Best next thing. Then he goes to Cleveland, back to Cleveland, now he's going to Philly. But for you to say that this is not equivalent to KD ring chasing.
4: It's not equivalent to KD at all because the Philly just came off of being the seventh seed and got eliminated in the second round? Second round?
2: A sweep to the New York Knicks.
0: But they added Jaylen Brown.
2: What are we talking?
0: Okay, so let me ask you a question. If Jaylen Brown doesn't go to Philly, does LeBron go to Philly?
2: Probably not. No.
0: Okay, so where does he go then?
2: That I don't know.
4: Probably back to Cleveland. But to say it's equivalent to Kevin Durant, who the team that was just 73-9, and you're the best scorer in the league, a top three. That year.
2: You have them down 3-2, might I add.
4: 3-1.
2: 3-1. 3-1, excuse me.
4: And you still lose.
2: Come on, man. And then you go join them.
4: To say LeBron is a ring chaser is crazy.
2: I cannot believe this, G. Come on now. I know you don't like LeBron, but come on.
4: Him going back to Cleveland is not ring chasing. If we're being honest, him and Kyrie were the only people there. Kevin Love was on a decline when he got to Cleveland.
0: No.
4: His years in Minnesota.
0: No. I'm talking about his first championship when he won. And that wasn't when he went back to Cleveland. Kyrie wasn't. Wait, yeah, he won the championship when Kyrie. They drafted Kyrie, Kevin Love. But I will say, okay, let me retract the statement. I'm not gonna say he's a ring chaser, but LeBron is strategically what he's done over his career is I'm gonna go to a team. I'm going to go to a team that I know has the ability to win. I will say that. And if I'm wrong for saying that, I'm not saying he ring chaser, because here's the thing. At the end of the day, LeBron is a sore loser. Don't just like to lose. And let's keep it a buck.
2: Who likes to lose?
0: Yeah, but LeBron is a sore loser, bro. He's a sore loser.
2: I just think you don't like LeBron. And we can call that a Spanish
4: fan. Who likes to lose?
2: You don't like him. Right now, you talking about him, your face frowning up. You know, it's okay.
0: It's not y'all think I don't like LeBron, but here's what I as a sports person and a person that and we talk in sports, I just don't like that. I will give LeBron credit where credit's due. Yes, LeBron is one of the best talents that we've ever seen in basketball on the face of this earth. On the face of this earth, 24, 25 years about to be playing the league, scored points, all of these things. Right? I don't know his, you know, four championships. I don't know how many he's lost, whatever the case may be. Been to the finals so many times. I give LeBron his props. But at the end of the day, when we talk about, you know, we got to hit this break. But I'm going to come back at 7:30 and talk about what I got to talk about with LeBron. And I know we got a lot of topics, but I know sometimes this is just a topic, you know, you see these shows and you talk about certain things and it just keeps going. And we're going to keep this going. Segment 3, don't go nowhere. We'll be right back. The crew's in the building. And I forgot that I'm on a show with a bunch of LeBron lovers. Don't go nowhere. We'll be right back.

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5: When they were going into the enemy's camp, or what they called the enemy's camp, and they were going in and they were stealing everything, cattle, children, wives. They were stealing wives. They didn't steal the children because, you know, they wanted the wives. Anyway, when they was doing all that, what made them think to say, you know what? We should go ahead and make this a national pastime. Carrying we lass on our backs. This could be a sport one day. And all the accolades and everything will go to us right here. It's gonna take a wee bit of courage, but alas, we'll be able to do it. Are you with me, Lassie? You know what? This is as bad as noodling.
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0: LeBron James. We're talking ring chasing. Him going to Philly. And the fellas have really gotten on me. They saying he doesn't chase the rings. He's this player. He's the Kobe. They want to bring in stats. They want to bring in all of these factors. And I'm not, and I have to understand, I am about to be 49 next week. I am on the show with 26-year-olds and 17-year-olds. So I get it. I get it. Y'all probably would not understand if I said Joe Montana as being one of the greatest quarterbacks. Y'all didn't grow up in the Joe Montana.
1: I know history, G. I know history.
0: But is y'all going off history and stats though? I'm going off the time, and that's the thing. Like, one thing I learned about this era, I don't know what they call y'all, Gen X, whatever y'all, millennials. Y'all are big stat persons, stat people. And it's cool. You said you're going off history. You would have to go back and watch Joe Montana. Right or wrong, Brian?
1: Yeah, of course I didn't watch Joe Montana. I didn't go, yeah, that's not my era. Yeah, of course. But I know what Joe Montana means to the NFL. I know he's a Super Bowl winning
0: quarterback. And that's my thing. Like, it's hard. You guys know history. And I love that you know history. I watched Joe Montana play. Right? I watched John Elway play. But to you, I can't even ask Zeke this question because Zeke is going to be biased. But he has a right to say this. And you guys, right now, to you guys, let's start with you, Brian. Greatest quarterback of all time.
1: Tom Brady.
0: Aaron.
2: Yeah, Brady.
0: Okay, Brady. Brady, yes, is probably the greatest quarterback of all time. But how many quarterbacks outside of Brady have y'all actually watched on Brady's lifeline? The only thing that comes to Brady would be in that y'all watched is what, Peyton Manning?
2: Eli Manning.
0: You said Eli Manning, Brett Favre.
3: Rodgers.
1: Aaron Rodgers.
0: Does any of those quarterbacks besides one come close to Tom Brady? The only one that may come close is probably what? If we're talking stats, it's probably what, Peyton Manning, right or wrong?
3: Right.
0: Mm-hmm. Peyton Manning's probably the only one that comes close to Tom Brady. Stat-wise, because no quarterback ever is going to come close to ring-wise. But stat-wise, it would be Peyton Manning.
3: Mm-hmm. Breeze.
0: Drew Brees. I forgot about Brees. Brees came up in that era too. Brees got a ring. But
1: who that year?
0: Huh?
1: Who that year?
0: Yeah. So I'm gonna tell you what Tom Brady was the equivalent to Bill Russell and Michael Jordan. Brady stopped a lot of quarterbacks from getting rings. All the quarterbacks that we just named, except the one quarterback that Aaron named that got two rings, is Eli Manning. He didn't stop Eli from getting a ring. Because now I'm going to say this. Brian talked about head-to-head matchups. I already know the answer. Eli and Tom Brady. Eli was better than Tom Brady in head-to-head matchups. Does that make Eli better than Tom Brady?
1: Or does that make him better?
0: Okay. That's all I wanted.
1: That's just one equation, though. If we look at Super Bowls, how many Super Bowls does Tom Brady have? How many years was Tom Brady in the running for MVP versus Eli Manning? How many times did Tom Brady win MVP versus Eli Manning? You're trying to make this a one-sided coin, and it's not going
0: to
1: be that.
0: I'm going back to the point that you made. You said head-to-head. We talking about
1: I never said it was the end-all, be-all. I said it was a factor.
0: Man, the goalposts ain't but so wide. I'm not moving it.
1: You're the one that's trying to move it.
0: One thing about y'all, sometimes when y'all talk, y'all ask stuff. When I ask a question, the goalpost gets a little bit wider. But for me, it gets smaller when I gotta talk. But for y'all, it goes this wide, I swear. Because y'all add factors to it. It goes.
3: But did we not say that is just a component? We didn't say it was. That's what you asked. It is a component.
1: He's not listening. He's not listening to hear us.
0: This is why
1: my mom used to say, Zeke, He's not listening to hear us. He's listening to respond. He's not listening to really take in what we're saying.
0: You don't even have kids, and you said, wow.
1: I got a bullet.
0: This show is this good. Wow. This is why we get showed up.
3: This is why we get listeners.
0: Because of you guys. It ain't because of me. It's because of what you guys say.
3: Since we're here, I got to just give the viewer some context. What we were talking about off air, who's better, LeBron, Kobe? Why doesn't Kobe get put into the GOAT debate with, you know, LeBron and Jordan? One of the points that Brian mentioned was head-to-head. Then, you know, that's how the head-to-head thing started. I think that head-to-head is a factor, but I don't think it is the main factor. I think it's a lot of things that combine, but head-to-head is a key.
0: Okay, but with the head-to-head, there are a lot of people that have beaten Brady head-to-head on equations. Does that make that quarterback better than Brady?
3: No, because they're not better. There's nothing that they do better at playing quarterback than Brady. Now, if they were like, now let's just say Eli was, he beat him head-to-head, and we can say, okay, Eli's a better deep passer. He's more accurate, but we can't say that about Eli. Tom Brady is a better quarterback day in and day out. He just happened to lose. Eli doesn't have any other factors besides head-to-head to say that Eli's better.
0: I love you guys. I just want you to know that. I couldn't have picked a better crew to do a show. I got a 17-year-old about to be 18 soon, two 26-year-olds, and I'm about to be 49. The age gap difference on this show, it definitely shows. It is unbelievable what I have to go through and listen to sometimes. I love it, though. I ain't mad at y'all. I will say this, Brian. I do have a new love and respect for JD5 after watching season 3 of Netflix on quarterback of JD5. Not saying I hated JD5. I think he's an excellent talent. Mm. I think that honestly, if we're talking about players now, because that's when we're gonna finish off the show. We got a lot of, we'll get into later this week on other topics. But I will say this, since we're talking about like players, I think that JD5, if Washington does not do anything with him, he should demand a trade because he's already injury prone right now. I'm talking about build around him. I don't want him to waste his career with such a lot of talent. And what I'm watching from this season 3 of what he puts into the game, how he goes about the game, how he wants to win. When you watch certain programs, it gives you in depth on a player as they go week to week, things that they want to have, that they want, right? I'm looking at the game that he got hurt. Brian, you know this game. They was up. And he said, we still got to finish the game off. It was 7 minutes left in the game. They was getting blown out. He said, we got to still put a drive together because it's not about this game. It's about next week.
1: It's about next game, next week.
0: And he got hurt, right? He wanted to be out there. And I'm watching him, and I'm like, yo, any other coach would have been like, yo, we got to pull him.
1: Mm-hmm.
0: Which would have been the right thing. Tom Thibodeau, Derrick Rose. Derrick Rose shouldn't have been playing in that game. It was about 40. Basketball may be different. But when I'm looking at JD5, and I'm like, man, he puts in the work. He puts in the time. He studies the game as a young quarterback. If they don't do something to help this guy win, it's going to be a problem. And I'm going to tell you why. Because his mother she don't play no games. That's why, Brian, I'm saying what I'm saying. His mom is his manager, and she demands excellence, yo. Just from watching that show. And she's going to put her son in the best possible position. So Washington better get it. You know, I'm just saying, like, and you know this because you follow JD5 and you follow the process. So
1: it's a fact.
0: I really like this conversation, fellas. I just want y'all to know a lot of times I go back and forth with y'all to see what y'all going to say. I know that I'm not going to win when it comes to LeBron talk. I know that. LeBron can't do no wrong in y'all eyes. I already know. But I will tell y'all this. If Philly does not win the championship this year, y'all going to hear it. And not you, A Boogie, but these other two on the show. But we got 3 minutes, 4 minutes before we end this segment. Let's get into stats. We'll go with you, A Boogie. Performer of the week, player of the week. What you got?
2: Performers of the week, I got two. My MLB, Dylan Cease. He's a pitcher for the Blue Jays. Against the Braves, he had 9 innings pitched and 12 Ks and a 6-0 win. Crazy game, 12 Ks is insane. And then for my WNBA, before the All-Star game, A'ja Wilson had 38, 7, 5, 3 steals and 2 blocks. They did lose to B's team. They lost to the Mystics 99-100. It was a good game.
0: That actually was a good game. I think me and B was talking about that game when it was on. Zeke, what you got for MLB?
3: All right, so, you know, I have my winners and losers every week. So, the Yankees, they've been hot. They were on the rise out of All-Star break. You know, went over the Phillies. I mean, I think we've been playing the best right now in the AL. Salvador Perez, he did break the Kansas City all-time home run record, passing George Brett with his 318th home run. Losers, Miami, super down. They've lost 12. One of the worst stretches in franchise history for them. Dylan Cease from the Blue Jays, he's been a top performer. One hit shutout against Boston. CJ Abrams, he's leading the league he's leading the league with 79 RBIs. And he's pushing for MVP right now. So my team's turning up would be the Yankees and Blue Jays right now. Giants are on the rise as well.
0: Man, the Yankees are trying to get CJ Abrams, man. I heard that in the trade. Brian, your Nationals are actually playing great, but if the Nationals trade CJ Abrams to the Yankees, the Nationals are that would be the dumbest move they ever do.
1: Why would they do that if they're playing good right now? What's the reason for that?
0: Probably contract.
1: Okay.
0: They know he's going to demand
1: make a lot of money, or he due for a contract soon.
0: He due for big money, and he probably they probably know he won't re-sign with them anyway.
1: Okay.
0: If because he's going to get the bag after this year probably.
1: So I like him up and get something back for him in return versus just losing him.
0: True. B, what you got for us on boxing? I saw Errol Spence took a loss this weekend, man.
1: Yeah, he did, man. A highly anticipated boxing career was just lasted one fight. He lost to Tim Tuzu by unanimous decision Saturday in Sydney. Then he retired immediately after. Tuzu, a former WBO junior middleweight, overpowered Spence for most of the fight. It did go 12 rounds. I think that was one thing that Spence wanted. He wanted to, you know, walk out and not really have anybody throw in the towel or get knocked out or anything. So I think he achieved that. But, you know, tough way to go out. But this will not be a blemish on a Hall of Fame career. I think just after the injuries, after the car accidents that Errol Spence sustained, he was just never the same. But it was good seeing him back in the ring, and I'm happy that he's retiring with all his faculties in check.
0: I have a question. Was he the favorite to win this fight, or he wasn't?
1: Nah, he wasn't. Tim Tuzu was.
0: Okay. Mm-hmm. Another fight coming up soon, right? Like something.
1: Yeah, they actually got they actually talking about the purse bid for Haney and Keyshawn coming up soon. So that should be very interesting.
0: No doubt, no doubt, fellas, man. We gotta get up out of here, man. We got any last words before we go?
3: Oh, great show, man. Cannot wait to get it back. Make sure y'all checking out the YouTube and the Instagram for sure, because the clips will be on, and we ready to roll.
1: Yeah, man. Hey, another great episode. I know it gets heated when we talk about Brown, but I promise, man, we all love each other at the end of the day.
2: Yes, sir, man. I think the God said another great episode, another great week. Catch us on Wednesday, man.
0: Man, this is yours truly, the Brooklyn boy, right here on the BGC Sports Network. It's the Empire Sports Radio Show. Like my compadre said, catch us on YouTube, Empire Sports Radio Show. Catch us on IG, Empire Sports Radio Show. Catch each of us on our separate IGs and Instagrams. Just look up our names. You'll find us. Zay Hyman, Brian Dot Williams, King Aaron, G Money. You'll find us on IG. It's been a great show. I love these guys. They are my brothers, my sons. When y'all out there listening, just know that it's nothing harsh. Why we talking? This is out of love, because we got so passionate about the sport, so passionate about what we talking about. So that's why we bring y'all this stuff. This is one of the things that we love to do, man. We love talking sports. And what y'all don't know is throughout the week, man, we talk and we have a group chat, and we talk in a group chat, and then sometimes we talk individually. Me and Brian will talk a couple of times a week when we see something. So that I just want y'all to know, man, we love each other. It gets heated. I know y'all probably like, man, they about to fight. Nah. It's all love. But we got to get up out of here. See y'all later in the week. Got another show coming. We out.
4: 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Tadej Pogacar has etched his name into cycling immortality, securing his fifth Tour de France title as the peloton crossed the final finish line in Paris. By taking his fifth yellow jersey, the 27-year-old Slovenian equals the legendary all-time record shared by Eddy Merckx, Bernard Hinault, Jacques Anquetil, and Miguel Indurain. Pogacar claimed 5 stage victories during the 3-week race, stretching his final lead to over 6 minutes ahead of runner-up Remco Evenepoel. The final stage featured a fast-paced sprint on the Champs-Élysées, where Mathieu van der Poel clinched the stage victory while Pogacar safely rode into the history books. With your BGC Sports Network brief, I'm Christian Spokes.
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0: Hello and welcome again to another edition of Sports in the Mix with the crew. My name is Cedric Bailey, and it's time for us to get ready to talk some incredible sports. This summer has been exciting as well. You got Major League Baseball, you got the WNBA, and of course, NFL players are getting ready to report to, they should be reporting to training camp as of last week. And, of course, we got to talk about the NBA, but we're going to save that a little bit. But joining me right now from the windy city of Chi-Town is Empire Sports own Greg Hyman. What's up, man? How you doing?
1: Doing all right, Seth. How you doing?
0: I'm all right, man. Just ready to talk some sports, man. And, you know, last time we talked, we was talking about did the WNBA get it right? Well, I tell you what, the best thing they could have ever done was get the WNBA All-Star Weekend in Chi-Town, because the former president of the United States and First Lady Michelle Obama had a big reason to celebrate. What was it like up there in Chi-Town, Greg?
1: Well, I think on Friday, he had them at the new Obama Center. I think they got the practice at the new Obama Center where they took pictures and stuff. Also, Friday night, they was at the Wintrust Arena where the Chicago Sky play at. The game was actually at the United Center. But Chicago this weekend was packed. This weekend, you had the WNBA All-Star game. You also had the Nike EYBL Girls AAU Championship going down in Chicago. You had concerts. So downtown was, you know, me, my wife, we were downtown this weekend, and I ran into Cheryl Swoops, got a picture with Cheryl Swoops.
0: Yeah. So, see, let me stop you right there. Let me tell you something. One of the reasons why we have shows like this is because we got to let our young people know who Cheryl Swoops is. You know, I was listening to the your show, and the deal is, man, they don't know really about Michael Jordan's legacy, do they?
1: No, they didn't get this. You know, they're LeBron, and I get this era. This era is always going to be LeBron, Bron, right? You know, our era, you know, we had Magic. We had, you know,
0: Bill Michael. Russell, man.
1: Yeah, they don't, you know, they don't even, you know, you heard the show. They don't even give Kobe credit. So I'm like, man, you guys are hard, you know?
0: Yeah, I was sitting there listening. I said, man, so when you say the name Cheryl Swoops, you need to tell everybody who Cheryl Swoops is, because she's from Texas.
1: Cheryl Swoops, man, we was just walking down the street, and I said, man, that looks like Cheryl Swoops. And she looked at me when I said it, and she turned around, and she, I said, Cheryl. She said, yeah. And she came right back over, man. But Cheryl Swoops, for those that don't know, man, was a former professional basketball player. She's a Hall of Famer. She won a championship at high school, college, Olympic, and the professional level. First WNBA draft pick in 97, Swoops led the Houston Comets to 4 consecutive WNBA championships. She is a 3-time WNBA MVP and 6-time All-Star. She was named the league's defensive player of the year in 2000, and it was a pleasure to meet her. She was all smiles. My wife, my daughter, her friends got to take a picture with her. I mean, it was just... You know, when you see, sometimes when you meet these people, you never know what to expect, to be honest with you. Sometimes some of them, because they feel like I'm this person, you know, they act, you know, what's the word? Hasidity. Mm-hmm. But Cheryl Swoops, man, she was down to earth. She was cool. She was,

0: willing to take pictures and everything.
1: Well, let me just say this. And you know, Greg, if I were to say to you, well, what, she came from a small town in Texas, and then she played at South Plains College. That's a JUCO. Mm. You see what I'm saying? A JUCO. Then she got picked up by Texas Tech. That's out in Lubbock, Texas. That is out in the middle of nowhere. And believe it or not, Texas Tech, if you were to ask the question, who's the quarterback for the Kansas City Chiefs, they're going to say Patrick Mahomes.
0: Patrick Mahomes.
1: And where did he play his college career football at?
0: Texas Tech.
1: And what does he still do for the Red Raiders?
0: He's a big supporter, alumni of the Red Raiders.
1: So if they need some money, what's he going to do?
0: Oh, he going to write that check. I mean, he got a big bank anyway. I mean, he got endorsement deals. Patrick Mahomes ain't hurting for nothing, man. So, and he's into soccer. I think he owns one of the soccer teams. He also is
1: part owner of the Kansas City Royals.
0: Oh, yeah. So he got plenty of money, man.
1: Yeah. But what I'm trying to say is, Greg, is that we need to let the people know you got to start somewhere. You know, she came along in 1993. So, like I said, JUCO, and not only did she play at a 4-year school, she went to the Olympics. She played in the United States in 3 Olympic Games, winning 3 gold medals, 1996, Atlanta, 2000, Sydney, Australia, and in 2004 in Athens. And I don't know what else to tell you. So, hey, listen, on this show, we're going to let you know. And then, of course, she played for the Houston Comets. And they and they coming back, okay? The Comets are.
0: That's good. I mean, that's one of the original franchises. They need to bring them back.
1: Mm-hmm. Santoya Black is in the house. What's up, Sam?
2: Greetings. Can you hear me okay?
1: We can hear you loud and clear, man, and welcome to the show. We just started off talking. We've been on for just a few minutes, Sam, and we were talking about what we got to say to our young people to let them know who the real legends are. Greg was just telling us he was downtown, him and his wife, and they was in Chicago, said it was a great event. We talked about the Obamas and what they've been able to do, how they helped the WNBA. But he ran into Cheryl Soups, recognized who she was. And what we're trying to say is our young people need to know the legacy of those who paved the way. Because those people who paved the way, if you ask Cheryl Soups, how much money did she get paid to play? Because they just celebrated 30 years in the WNBA. And I guarantee you she wouldn't make it over $30,000 a year to play the game.
2: Oh, there's no question. When you think about the women's basketball, the WNBA, think about where they came from when they first started the league. Cynthia Cooper was in Italy. You look at Ruthie Bolton. You look at Tina Thompson. You know, you look at Lisa Leslie. All of these ladies at some point in time had to play overseas because there wasn't an option for them here in the United States. So when you're looking at those legends, all you got to do is to go back to year 1, 2, and 3 and look at all of those ladies who were here and had to leave and to come back. You know, Teresa Witherspoon is another one. There was a lot of great players that had to leave to come back.
1: Did you get a chance to watch the All-Star game, by the way, too, as well?
2: A little bit, not much.
1: So I think Spoon's team is the one that was won. They beat, like, they won 129 to 120. It was great. I mean, and you know what was so great about the whole thing? That you saw the ladies interacting, and they had a great time. You know what I mean?
2: Oh, yeah. You know, you love to see, you know, I think about all of these ladies now who are, some of them are now coaching, and it's really great to see, you know, where these ladies have come from. There was a lot of competition, you know, when you look at Cheryl Miller, you know, when she was coming up, and, you know, the story between her and Cynthia Cooper when they were on the team at USC together, it was, you know, it was intriguing. Yeah. So there's a lot of great history, I think, when you look at the women's basketball game. And, you know, look, that's one of the things that you look back on 30 years now and you say, man, we were there at that point. And so there's a lot of legacy. Now, you know, at one point in time, ladies were just trying to fight for the right to play in their own country and to get paid in their country. And now, you know, you've got collective bargaining agreements that are coming to the table. Who would have thought that 30 years ago?
1: Yep, definitely. And they're all getting paid. And look at Asia Wilson, man. And you know what? I sent you guys an article. Let's talk about Dawn Staley. When I sent you out an article talking about what she's doing for HBCUs, Greg, let's hear from you first and then Santoya.
0: Well, I think it was, honestly, the game that South Carolina played against. Who did? Well, what was the school they played against?
1: They played Southern
2: in the NCAA tournament.
0: Right. And I think that was the icing on the cake for Dawn. Even though she was into the HBCUs, but when she plays Southern, it brought a lot of light to the table. Because it was a lot of stuff went viral, right? And from that stuff going viral, what Dawn Staley is willing to do for HBCUs and what she's trying to do, and I hope that this tournament that she's trying to put together, I hope that it happens. It needs to happen, and I think it would be a great environment. I think, I from reading the article, if I'm not mistaken, I think they want to do it in South Carolina, but I think they should do it in a place where you could attract a lot, right? I'm not saying you can't attract in South Carolina, but South Carolina is a small state as far as you're talking about flying into South Carolina, not a big airport. I think they should do it in maybe in a major city and just get and just have the funding, you know, people back it up. But I hope it happens. I think it's going to be great for HBCUs.
1: Well, she's got the right people. That's partnership. It's a company called Ray Rose Media, which describes the Power Her Player Classic as an HBCU women's basketball tournament. And it's an NIL marketplace. What are they saying on that, Santoria?
2: Well, you know, look, what they're saying is they want the opportunity for these schools to come in to make some money, and in order to put in their banks to help with NILs and to help with those, you know, to help with money for the players, basically, is what they're doing. Here's the thing. When you think about women's college basketball and its history, right, unless you're like a USC, maybe a Texas, none of the powerhouses in women's college basketball were in large cities, Penn State, Rutgers, Louisiana Tech, Virginia. None of those schools, which were predominantly powerhouses, Old Dominion, they weren't in large cities. And so the attraction now for those, you know, for those cities is that, hey, we're going to a place where women's basketball is popular. And, you know, I mean, here's the thing. I think that, Greg, you have a good point. The only thing that I fear is when you take it to big cities at times is it gets lost in the other things that are happening there. And, you know, and women's basketball at times in some of the big cities, you know, it on the college ranks especially, it's not looked at the same because you have so much more competition in a New York, in a Chicago, you know, even in a city like Houston. It's so much there that it sometimes can get overshadowed. I think it's great to play games that, you know, in a South Carolina, you know, it's where people support women's college basketball. They pack it out there. I think it's great.
0: And you know, or I would say move it to maybe Charlotte, North Carolina, where you have the a bigger airport.
1: Yeah.
0: Because that matters a lot in the traveling, you know, as far as people trying to fly in, you know what I mean? So, I was saying, that's the only reason I said that, like, if say someone for me that wants to fly in, it would be cheaper for me to fly into Charlotte than to fly into South Carolina.
1: Yeah, you got
0: to
1: connect. You got to connect. True. Yeah.
0: But I will say, saying this weekend, I don't know if you heard before, you were saying that there's a lot of things that get overshadowed by other events. This weekend, this weekend the WNBA All-Star game was here in Chicago, but they also had the Nike EYBL Girls Championship this weekend in Chicago. And when I was walking downtown, I seen a lot of basketball teams, girls teams. And I'm gonna be honest with you, with the game being at 7:30 at night, and I'm seeing clips of Juju being at the Nike EYBL and then going to the WNBA. I think this weekend, if the WNBA, I don't know if they plan this, because, you know, AAU, they plan out early in the year, and they plan out years where they're going to have these big Nike, big tournaments. To have the Nike EYBL, which is the top AAU, the EYBL is like the best circuit you could be on for Nike, and having the WNBA All-Star game here in the same weekend, the city was electrifying this weekend. That's all I can say.
2: Well, you know, they have to, because, you know, what do you got, the Bears?
0: Hey, man, I will say this. One thing that this city is buzzing right about now is about the Chicago White Sox. I'm going to tell you that.
2: Man, look.
0: Let me tell you something.
2: The White Sox are playing some ball, man.
0: They are playing some baseball, man. Gosh.
1: Well, they took on my Rangers and they won 2 out of 3. But guess what? The Rangers responded and they won at least 3 out of 4 over the weekend in their matchup. So they did pretty good. And so we're in first place for right now. That's all I got to say for right now. So the Rangers hanging right in there. They played the Seattle Mariners. That's who they played. So we'll talk a little baseball, too, as well. We're going to have to hit this break. I know people say, well, Seth, you didn't open up the show talking about LeBron James. We're going to say that for later, okay?
0: LeBron James.
1: Oh, boy. We got to let Greg cool down a little bit because the fellas.
0: Hey, cool down. Still orange and blue skies, and it's still Knicks and 5. That's all I'm going
1: to
0: say.
1: Oh, man, please. We'll be right back. Sports in the Mix with the crew here on the VGC Sports Network. Cedric Henry, where you at? I need your brother. We'll be right back.
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2: Uterine fibroids are extremely common, affecting approximately 70 to 80% of all women by the age of 50. 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
7: 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Big ups to Texas Globe Life Field. 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I know there's basketball stadiums. There's a difference between basketball and baseball and football as well. But Globe Life Field, Texas got to give it up to y'all. 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

0: And Santoya Black is in the house. And we're just going to go ahead and do it and get it out the way right now. We got about 18 minutes to talk about it. We got the word came down on Friday. Santoya, let's get with you first. When you heard that LeBron made his decision to go to the Philadelphia 76ers, the city of brotherly love, what did you say?
1: I wish I could tell you that I was completely shocked. I know at one point in time they talked about him going to Miami. You know, I thought there was a good chance that he could go back home to Cleveland. But, you know, look, Philadelphia was right there in the mix of things battling for an NBA crown. And I think if...
2: Oh, when was they in the mix of things battling? What year was that?
0: Oh, God.
2: I mean, what year was that, Sam?
1: Philadelphia?
2: Yeah, what year was that they were battling for a crown? I'm just
1: They were in the mix.
2: Oh, so they were just, that's like when you cooking gumbo. They was just
0: Santoria,
2: a piece of
0: Santoria, please be careful what you say.
2: No, I'm just saying, I understand.
0: This when dude is on the roof right now. He's on,
2: no.
0: on the show.
2: When you cooking gumbo, right, Santoria, they were just one of the ingredients in the gumbo. I got it.
1: Yeah, so, you know, but they were in the mix. And here's the thing. I think what's the danger here is Philadelphia fans expecting too much out of LeBron. This is not 10 years ago, LeBron. And I think that what really you really have to be careful of, which now the Sixers have some good, they did some good things. They had some great signings. But I also think that you have to be careful of what your expectation is of 40-year-old LeBron, not 25-year-old LeBron. And is he going to give you 48 minutes a game? No. Is he going to give you some solid minutes? Yes. As long as they don't look at him as the focal point of this team, I think that you can challenge for the Eastern Division crown.
0: Hey, Santoria, this is what I was told. They said LeBron going to make Joel Embiid stop shooting them threes. Say, hey, bro, you don't need to shoot them out there no more. We got people who can shoot those.
2: They said LeBron's going to play the point guard position like he did when he was with the Lakers when they won the championship in 2020, the COVID year. But let me ask you this question, Santoria, because I asked this question on my show last night. And we know that LeBron, he demands a lot when he's on the court. And, you know, the boys in the show said, well, he develops young players. And I'm like, he develops young players that really probably need to be developed, like Austin Reeves and type of players like that. You know, they was like, well, Kyrie Young was young. But I said, Kyrie Young played 9 games in college and still was the number one pick. I don't think LeBron had to develop him. Kyrie was going to develop himself. And I said, you know, Luka is young, but Luka is already developed. I want to ask this question. Do you think that this could possibly hurt because of how many, there's only one basketball, the development of VJ Edgecombe?
1: Ooh, that's a tough one.
2: And I'm only coming from the standpoint of how, if let's say Embiid is healthy. Embiid has to get his touches. Jaylen Brown has to get his touches. Tyrese Maxey has to get his touches. LeBron's got to touch the ball. So when does VJ become, you know, does this kind of stunt his growth just a little bit? That's all I was asking.
1: I say this. This is where coaching is going to be very important. Because remember, I think that the two coaches that best define how you get superstars who all demand touches to play with one another is Pop. And, of course, Phil Jackson.
2: Yeah.
1: Because you have to have coaching that says, hey, we have to have balance here. We got a lot of guys who want to touch the basketball. And if the coaching isn't on point to where they can have that balance, yeah, that can really stunt VJ Edgecombe a lot. But if the coaching is balanced and he understands and the players understand what their role is going to be on this team and then in certain situations, that's going to be the real test. It's to me, it's not the players, it's the coaching. You got to have the coaching that understands how to make this chemistry work. You talked about gumbo. If you put too much, you know, rice in it, it ain't going to taste good. If you put if you don't have enough, if you don't have enough of a base, it's not going to taste. You got to make sure that everything is balanced. That's going to be the success of this team is going to come down to its coaching, not just the players.
0: Yeah, you're right about that. Let's talk about the rest of the conference, Greg, because your conference right now that you're in, they're stacked all the way. You possibly could have 4 teams coming out of that division making the playoffs. And I know it sounds crazy. You got Washington. They got Trae Young, AD, Anthony Davis, and the number one overall pick, AJ, of course. And they possibly, I think they possibly could get in the playoff. I'm going to make it in the play-in. Then you got the Celtics, man. It's going to be up to, oh boy, Jason Tatum to get that group in there. So, Greg, do you see four teams coming out of that division making the playoffs?
2: So, if we're looking at the division, I got to – let me look at the teams again in that division. When you break it down, you got Boston, New York, Toronto, and Philly. Mm-hmm. Yeah? Yeah. And honestly, I'm going to tell you who's going to take a step back this year. And if I'm Kay Cunningham, I'm either telling him, if y'all don't give me no help, I'm demanding the trade. Because this is just nonsense that they didn't do anything in the offseason. And then you let Tobias Harris go. And he's got so much talent, but he can't do it by himself. So you're probably, if you look at the Central Division.
0: That's Chicago, Cleveland, Detroit, Indiana, and Milwaukee.
2: I think you get Indiana and Cleveland. So you got four. Next two is six. I think you get Cleveland and Indiana. Southeast, you definitely get Atlanta with the Lou Dorks trade and what they've done. I love what Atlanta's doing. You get Atlanta out of that division. You probably get Washington. You probably get Miami. Oh, man, Charlotte, too. I'll tell you what. The East, powers may have shifted in the East.
0: It's gone from the West. The West is, they might as well forget it. It's San Antonio and Oklahoma City in the West. That's what I'm looking at.
2: When you get four people out of the Atlantic Division, and what people fail to realize, once this trade goes through with Kawhi Leonard, Toronto is going to be something to reckon with as well.
1: They're going to be a problem.
2: They're going to be a problem. So the East, I tell you right now, you need to finish top three in the East to have a chance in the playoffs. You got to finish top three. You have to. It's going to be, this is probably going to be one of the best basketball seasons we've ever seen in a long time.
0: So two teams in the Central, who are you going to go with on that one?
2: Honestly, I think Indiana, because Haliburton, if that team comes back healthy, they got a center in Zubac, they got Pascal, they still got the core there. Haliburton comes back. I like Indiana. They got one of the best coaches down there. Rick Carlisle.
0: Yeah.
2: So, honestly, in that division, I like Indiana and Cleveland.
0: Okay, I got you. And in the Southeast, Hornets, Hawks, Heat, Magic, or Washington. Oh, man, somebody going to get left behind, bro.
2: You could probably have four from that division, four from the Atlantic, and two from the Central, which makes up your 10 teams.
0: Now that's about right. I agree. What do you think, Sam?
1: I think that's right. And I'm going to tell you another team is going to be a problem. Orlando.
2: Okay. I need to know why you said it, because they didn't make any moves and you didn't add anything to help Pablo. And you let one of the Wagner twins go. I think they're missing something.
1: It's just something about that team that just sets me uneasy.
0: But they fired their coach, Jamal Mosley, man. He was great.
1: He was. It's just something about this team that makes me a little bit uneasy. And I think it's because of what they didn't do and some of the moves that they made, they're going to fly under the radar because everybody's going to count them out. I think here's what I think is, especially in that division. That division is going to come down to who's the healthiest. That's what I think. I think who's the healthiest in that division is what it's going to come down to. You know, is it a Miami? Is Giannis finally going to get get another championship being now with the Heat? Are they a legitimate contender now? I think a lot of this has to do with health in this division more than any other division. It's got to be who's healthiest, I think, at the end of the year.
2: I understand that, Santorio. But when I look at this Orlando roster and them didn't do anything in the offseason, you got Pablo, Desmond Bane, you had Anthony Black comes back, Wendell Carter, Jalen Suggs, who didn't really show me anything last year. You pick up Vujicic at center, and you still got the Wagner twin. I don't know, Santori. I don't think Orlando makes the playoffs. I really don't. Pablo has to average 30 for this team to win. And this is just the same thing as even though they got Desmond Bane. I really think that Orlando should have went after Ja Morant. I really do. It would
1: gave him. The question is, why didn't they go after Ja Morant?
2: And that's the thing I don't understand. Why didn't they go after anybody? I do like the coach that they brought in from San Antonio, defensive-minded coach. I love that. But like you said, Sam, I had Orlando last year. I think we all on the show last year, we thought Orlando was going to take that leap. We said Orlando should win the division. Orlando, they should. But then they digressed last year. If they don't do something, which right now you have, I think they should go after DeMar DeRozan, add a veteran. Go after Kuminga. They're still veteran. I mean, there's still pieces that you can add, but they're not trying to do anything.
1: And I think that's going to be the key to me right there is that they still have an opportunity to make something happen with this team. And if they do, possible, I think that this is a team that can turn a corner because it's just like you said, they've got some coaching. I mean, they don't have somebody that doesn't know how to coach. I think that why they got rid of their coach last year is another story. But as far as what they've got coming back as far as coaching, there's some talent. There's some coaching talent there. The question is that they're not like 3 and 4 moves away from being in contention. They're probably 1, maybe 2 good moves from being in contention. That's what makes me nervous about them. If they came around and they made one of those moves like, dang, I didn't see that coming. And it's possible because that's what's going to help them turn the corner, I think, in this season.
0: All right.
2: And I agree, Sam, but I also think what pieces does somebody want on that team for you to bring somebody in? You're going to have to give up a Wagner. Of course, Pablo is off the table and probably Dennis Bane. But that means everybody else is tradable. But who do you want on that team? That's a GM. You're saying, I don't think nobody else is getting fleeced like Boston got fleeced and getting Paul George for Jaylen Brown. I don't think nobody else is getting fleeced again like that.
0: All right. Well, we heard you, Greg. And thanks, Sam, for your feedback. We got to shift and talk about the Western Conference. So my top 4 in the West is going to be the Thunder, followed by the Rockets. Rockets have developed some players and got them coming in. Minnesota, we can't forget about Anthony Edwards, who's one of the brightest stars. And then the Denver Nuggets with Nikola Jokic as well. Other teams...
2: You said you had OKC, San Antonio, and then Houston.
0: Minnesota. Yeah, I said Houston. And then there's San Antonio, the Western Conference champions. So I got to go ahead and put San Antonio in the 4th or 5th spot, definitely on that one. I think Houston's going to surprise some people. I know Dallas is not going to do it. They're barely going to be able. They got a new coach. They made a lot of moves and stuff. But I definitely got to go with the Thunder as one of the top teams in there. And I'll go ahead and slide San Antonio up to the 3rd best team in the West. What do you think?
2: I think OKC and San Antonio are still atop the top 2 teams in the West. I think Houston does they got the guard help that they need. I think Houston's definitely going to be better. Minnesota's definitely going to be better. I'm going to tell you my 2 sleeper teams that's going to quietly make some noise this year, and they're going to be pretty good. People are going to sleep on the Lakers, and people are going to sleep on the Clippers. Those are my 2 dark horses in the West. I think Portland's also going to be good. They're going to be in the bottom half of the West, but they'll still be good. But I honestly really, really think the Lakers, because everybody keeps saying, oh, man, how they going to do it? I think they put pieces around Luka, and these are the pieces that Luka needed. I never thought that Luka and LeBron would ever work together. But watch out for the Lakers this year. Also, Phoenix, we're getting who did they get? They got Miles Bridges and down there to help Devin Booker. So Phoenix is going to be okay. So I tell you, man, this is going to be a great season, man. I can't wait for the NBA season. I can't wait for NFL. Oh, man, this is one of the greatest times of the year. College football, man.
0: We're going to talk about the NFL a little bit, man, because I saw the video of your coach, man. John Harbaugh already firing the team up. Did you see that, man?
2: Yeah.
1: Not very excited.
0: All right, fellas, let's go. We're going to get him in here. I guess he was watching The Gipper or Newt Rockne. I don't know what he was watching.
2: Yeah, I don't know. I don't know why John Harbaugh did that.
0: He's just trying to get you fired up, man. You know, but we'll talk a little football here in a moment because, man, did y'all hear what happened to Tony Romo over the weekend, man?
2: Yeah, Tony got arrested or something, right?
0: Yeah.
1: Did Tony Romo Nomo do?
0: He got pulled over for DUI.
2: Oh, yeah, that's what it was. DUI, yeah, that's what it was. Love man.
0: It. He must have had a bad night.
1: I guess.
2: Out of all people, Tony. Man, did you hear what happened to Eric Bieniemy's wife today?
0: Yeah, we're going to talk about that. I called Santoria and talked about that. Let's look over this status right quick because, man, they just started training camp there in Missouri for the Chiefs, and all of a sudden you get the phone call and say, hey, you got to get back home to Virginia because your son, who's 27 years old, just shot your wife, shot his mother. You know, that's sad when it hits home right there. You know, she was shot by the couple's son at home. She's 57. She's in the hospital. We're praying for her. And
2: they say she's in stable condition.
0: Yeah, stable condition. That's what they're saying from her. But what do you think would make a son, you know, is something going on in that situation? I don't know what to say.
2: Who knows? Who knows?
1: Look, listen, you know, and you never know what the situation is with families and things like that. And, you know, like you said, we're praying for them. There is nothing my mother could do for me to shoot her. Mm-hmm. I'm sorry. You know, I might leave or something like that, but to shoot your mother, I mean, that's a whole different level.
2: That's another level.
1: Man, I just can't even imagine that right now.
0: Yeah, his name was Elijah Bieniemy. So, obviously, he probably was staying at home with him. And, you know, sometimes you got members in your family, boy, you got to watch them because, you know, they just writing off your name. He probably wasn't working. And we just don't know what his status is, but we're praying for her to be all right and for Eric. And remember, now, Eric just came back with the team.
2: Right.
0: He was in another organization.
2: I don't know if y'all heard. But Derrick Rose is going to be one of the assistant coaches for the Chicago Bulls.
0: Really?
1: Nice.
2: Yeah, I seen that today.
0: Yeah.
2: Seen that today. That's good.
0: Yeah. All right, well, we got to take a break, and we'll come right back. We're going to get ready to talk college football, the NFL. They had the media days and everything. You're listening to Sports in the Mix with the Crew. I'm Cedric Bailey. He's Santori Black. And we got Empire Sports, where it's fading out with orange and blue skies. They're starting to change into red, white, and blue.
2: I don't even know how it's fading when the banner hasn't even been raised.
0: I know. That's what I'm talking about.
2: Oh, my. It's not fading. It's still going. Knicks in five. LB. Listen, I put this on my Facebook. I put LeBron, JB, your baby mom, Knicks in five. I don't care. I don't care what y'all say. It's Knicks in five.
0: We'll be right back, folks.
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0: And welcome back, Sports in the Mix, segment 3 here on the VGC Sports Network. The last week of July, heading into August. And man, they're putting the pads on. And I tell you what, Santoria, did you get a chance to go check out the SEC Media Day? Because they already,
1: yes,
0: they already talking about LSU and Lane Kiffin. What's going on?
1: Look, there's a lot of rejuvenated spirit down at LSU after what they felt wasn't the kind of year that they wanted. And the Lane train has now moved in. You got some people that are really looking at LSU as a possible contender to get into the playoffs. Now, there's one thing to have the excitement, preseason stuff, all that kind of thing. Here's what you know. This year, I think there's a few different storylines. One is you cannot have the same type of year if you're Alabama. You got to improve if you're there. Tennessee, I'd say that Josh Heupel may be on a little bit of a hot seat there.
2: What about Kalen DeBoer? He not on the hot seat?
1: Oh, yeah, that's what I said. You can't have the same season like you did last year. Yeah, you got to improve. Ole Miss is going to be a problem. Look at them to see what you're going to have there. Arkansas is going to be a problem this year. Texas A&M, I think, is much improved. But the one team that everybody's going to have their eyes on just because of just how polarizing it is going to be LSU. They've got an in-state game against Louisiana Tech this year. Now, is anybody expecting Louisiana Tech to beat them? No, but there's a lot of great talk about it because it's two in-state schools. So I think that this LSU team coming in this year, I think there's a lot of high expectations because you got Lane Kiffin as your head coach. A lot of expectations. Now, whether they meet all those or not, you know, we have to wait and see until when the ball gets kicked off. But I think that's where all your eyes are going to be at this year as far as in the SEC.
0: All right. Well, they said that he's got a new offensive system that he's going to be putting together, and his defense is expected to be one of the strengths up under Coach Blake Baker. And there's a lot of pressure just to keep up in the SEC. What do we got? What, 14 or 16 teams in that league? Because the top five are as followed: Georgia, Texas, Ole Miss, Texas A&M, and LSU. And I didn't say Alabama. So I mean, what happened to Alabama? What's going on with them?
2: They're not good this year.
0: Oh man.
2: Let's be real. I mean, well, I'm not gonna say they're not gonna be good. We just don't know. But at the end of the day, when you look at what Kalen DeBoer said, is that very encouraging if you're playing for him right now? When he made that press conference, like I'm trying to build character. It's not all about winning, blah blah blah. I'm like, the heck you at Alabama. You can say that if you're at Vanderbilt or Missouri or Kentucky in the SEC, but you can't say that at Alabama.
1: Agreed.
2: You cannot say that. So right. I think Alabama, until they change the coach, honestly, they have to bring in somebody that can bring the kids back to Alabama. Nobody's going to Alabama because of Kalen DeBoer. And I said that when they recruited him. When he came to Alabama, I said, kids are not going to come to Alabama because of DeBoer. Kids came to Alabama because of Nick Saban and what Nick Saban could do. Ain't nobody coming to Alabama because of Kalen DeBoer. Let's be real.
0: Wow. Well, we're definitely going to see what's happening on that situation. So Alabama They are projected to finish sixth in the SEC, followed by the Florida Gators, the Tennessee Volunteers. That's Josh Heupel's team. We didn't even say anything about my Oklahoma Sooners. They're expected to finish ninth.
2: And they got a good quarterback returning.
0: Yeah, John Mateer.
2: But how much did they lose in the offseason?
0: Well, they lost a bit, but last year, I think what happened, they did pretty good, but all of a sudden they got cocky and fell apart. When they got in a bowl series, they played at home and lost that game. You know, they just blew it. They played Alabama. That's who it was. Alabama came in there and beat them. They thought they could beat them again. So it's going to be interesting.
2: The name of the game is how much money you can spend, especially being in the SEC right now.
0: Mm-hmm. So we will definitely see on that. Santaria, you anything you want to add on that while we're talking college football?
1: There's a couple of guys. You know, Chambliss coming back in at Ole Miss, I think, is a big story. In all of this, you know, and then also you got, what's that kid's name, Stockton, that's going to be coming back in at Georgia. But I think that the real – if you really want to see what's going to happen this year, look at that offensive line. Look and see who's going to be strongest there. Georgia's got a lot of guys coming back on that offensive line that are going to really give them some great depth. And that's where I think you're going to start seeing some separation. If they can't get, you know, they got their center coming back. I think his name is Drew Bobo. But, you know, look, when you got a good offensive line coming back like Georgia does, I mean, they got, what, three or four guys on the all-SEC team. You got Bobo at center. You got Ernest Green, who's going to be back there. You got Dontrell Glover, who's coming back. You've got leadership on that offensive line. That's going to be the real story, if you ask me. With that, plus you got a good quarterback coming back in Stockton. You've got some, you know, pretty decent players coming back as far as some of your defensive players that you're going to have coming back. Although you did lose quite a bit last year, you still got Raylan Wilson coming back at linebacker, Ellis Robinson coming back in the secondary. I think you got to really watch that Georgia team.
0: I got you. All right. Well, here's, you know what, Sam? I've been thinking about this. I wanted to ask you this question because I was listening to some other radio shows. And I'm going to ask you, fellas, who are your top five teams when it comes to HBCU to have homecoming? Because I was told this year that North Carolina A&T is going to have a homecoming that's just as big as the Essence Festival. They're talking about 200,000.
2: G-ho?
0: Great. And Santoria, I mean, if you had your top five for HBCU homecomings, going with you first, Greg, who would you say?
2: Oh, man, you could do it. Well, you one, I mean, not in any typical order. North Carolina A&T's homecoming is, need I say more, Howard's homecoming is the alumni from Howard is just huge.
1: I'm kind of mad at Howard right now.
0: Why?
2: Yeah, I know. I know Santori, I know, but we can get into that. But let me finish and I know why you're upset. I said A&T
1: and Howard.
2: A&T and Howard. I gotta look at the.
0: Well, I'm gonna tell you what the list is saying right now. They're going with Howard at number one, Jackson State, the Sonic Boom of the South at two. North Carolina A&T with three, Florida A&M four, and Southern at five. Then there's Grambling. Then North Carolina Central.
2: I was going to say, I forgot about Florida A&M. I know their homecomings is always
0: FAMU.
2: Huge. FAMS is always huge. But, G-Ho, North Carolina A&T's homecoming is – but look at the top – in the top five, you got two schools that if you get a degree from those schools, it holds a lot of weight in the world from coming from HBCU. So,
0: Sam, what's it like for homecoming there at Grambling?
1: Oh, bananas. you have so many people that come back. All the hotels are booked between Ruston and Monroe. You know, they have a pretty decent concert lineup. I think the homecoming is more about the alumni. Springfest is more about the students. They've done decent with some of the concert lineups.
0: This year, Grambling is going to have theirs on October 3rd, and they're bringing in Alcorn State.
1: Yes, and this is the 100th year for athletics, for Grambling, and the 100th year for the band. So that's why this year I think is just going to be monumental at Grambling. And I get a chance to do that game for TV, so that's really, really big. So 100 years for both the band and the athletic department, it's going to be incredible. Now, I've been to a Jackson State homecoming. And see, here's the thing. Some of these lists that come out from these homecomings, they ain't been to some of the swag homecomings. There's too much MEAC stuff going on.
2: Well, hold on, Santori. Those are the only two schools from the MEAC. Those other schools is from the SWAC.
1: Well, I mean, you know, look, I've seen some of these folks. It's East Coast dominated. And I get it.
2: Because FAMU's in the SWAC. Grambling's in the SWAC. Southern's in the SWAC.
0: Jack State's in the SWAC.
1: Well, look. Some of these lists that I see out have Hampton. They got Howard. They got Central. Somebody had Delaware State. I'm like, dude, they don't even play football at Delaware State.
2: Well, they did this year. DeSean Jackson did put them back on the map this year.
1: Yeah. You know, and he did a good job. But, you know, look, I think that when you look at some, and I've been to about 8 of the 12, maybe 9 of the 12 schools for homecoming. I've been to an Alcorn homecoming. The biggest thing there is there's so many people and there's really only one way in and one way out. You could be in line going into Lorman for a long time. Southern's homecoming is just incredible. They've made some moves because they had the parade the same day as a homecoming game, and literally to go about 5 miles could take you almost 45 minutes.
0: But I'm saying their homecoming is the same weekend that Grambling's got there.
1: It is.
0: And they playing UAPB.
1: Sacrilegious. I don't know why you would do it. It's our 100th anniversary.
0: You just split everybody's families up.
1: But you know what, though? If you're a true G, you ain't worried about Southern.
0: Oh.
1: You know what I'm just saying. Southern is playing Pine Bluff for homecoming. And, you know, but look, there's a lot because it's the 100th anniversary for the band, the world fame, and for athletics. And I think that's big coming into this year.
0: Now, Alabama State, they got their homecoming the following weekend on the 10th, but they put FAMU as their opponent. That was bold, right? That was bold.
1: One.
0: Yeah.
1: Ooh-wee.
0: That was bold. It's like you asked.
2: You know what? But I can see why. Here's what you also people try to schedule bad teams for homecoming, right? But think about this: if you're Florida A&M and you're having a good football team this year, like Centurio said, now you're going to Alabama State. Don't people from Florida A&M is going to travel down to Alabama? Because they know it's homecoming.
1: That's right.
2: So it makes it that much bigger. So I think these schools, when you schedule horrible teams, it doesn't do you no good. Yes, you're going to get the alumni, but you don't get what you could have got. Now, to go back to Sam's points about the East Coast, there's only two schools in the MEAC that have great homecomings. I'm just going to let you know that. That's A&T and Howard. Every other school homecoming is mediocre. I will say this. Howard's homecoming is top-notch how they lay out the red carpet. And A&T, G-Ho, one of the best on the East Coast. Now, the SWAC, y'all have probably the most HBCU better homecomings than the. Now I will give you one school in the CIAA. Virginia State homecoming is really nice too.
1: Yeah, somebody did tell me that.
2: Virginia State's homecoming, you get a lot of people coming back for their homecoming. But to be honest with you, I give it to y'all. The South has much more better homecomings as far as a conference. It's, for me, it's just Howard and AT&T. That's it.
1: Now, I'm going to tell you something. You know, all these schools have different cultures when it comes to homecoming. Jackson's is bananas. It's incredible. They always have good shows. They have, you know, the band, obviously, and they have probably the biggest home stadium consistently throughout the year with Veterans Memorial Stadium. They can hold over 60,000.
0: All right, well, let me ask you this. Prairie's homecoming is
1: another one that's getting extremely good.
0: Now, let me ask you this question, Santori. We've got just a few minutes left. You know that ESPN College Game Day hadn't put their schedule together yet, but they always do an HBCU game that they come in there. And right now on the list is North Carolina A&T, Florida A&M, Jackson State, and Howard University.
1: That's all right. When you look at the classics that are going to be happening this year, you know, you get the Birmingham Classics got Alabama State and Southern. You've got the Gold Coast Classic that's going to be coming up this year. You got A&M. They're going to take on Howard first game of the season. You know, you got some good games that are going to be coming up this year to choose from. I know they've been to the Magic City Classic, which is probably one of the premier events in all of HBCU football.
0: All right.
1: I'm interested in seeing where they're going to go.
0: All right. Well, we got 60 seconds. Hey, Greg, I got to get out of here. I just found out that Adam Silver is now, since LeBron has put his place in where he's going, now they can put the schedule together for the NBA. You know, they got to put the Christmas games and all that stuff. So we will find out. And
2: they got 34 nationally televised games already. I just seen it. While he was doing this show. Really? I just seen it. 34 nationally televised games, Philadelphia.
0: Really? Already?
2: Already. They got 34. That means almost every time you turn on your TV, that I don't know how many weeks there is in the season, they're going to be on your TV at least once a week.
0: What about the champs? What about the Knicks?
2: Well, that was something I just seen. I'm sure you'll get other teams as they come out, but they have to give you the LeBron. You're going to get LeBron more than ever this year. You're going to get...
0: Your boys have already ordered...
2: I'm not talking about the cable.
0: Yeah, well, we got to go. We'll have the schedule next week. The fellas are already ordering their jerseys already. I tell you what, man. It's going to be interesting. We can't wait. But we're going to talk college football. Next time, we'll take Major League Baseball and talk about that. Santori and Greg, take us out, if you would, please.
1: Always remember, one nation, one people, peace.
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Yes, boys and girls, it's time once again for that wonderful show called the Dave Michael Sports Show. And as I like to say, hey, not only welcome back, my friend, to the show that never ends, welcome to the circus that's in town. Brothers and sisters, you know what I'm talking about. If you live anywhere near, the North Texas area, Arlington, Fort Worth, Dallas, the surrounding areas going on, and that circus is called World Cup, Cup, Cup, Cup, Cup. Yes, World Cup is in town, and it has been here now for a little over a couple of weeks, and the teams that have been here, I think it was, England and Japan, and then we had Argentina play Austria, and so you get these teams, these wave of people coming into town, staying in a hotel, seeing whatever sites they can, you know, plow into in a short period of time, and then go to a game. And then get back on an airplane, and if they follow their team, they got to follow them to the next city that they're going to be playing in, because not all the games that those teams play in the same arena or the same stadium in the next rounds or so. So, you know, they'll travel. They'll go here, they'll go there. In fact, I believe, here's an interesting matchup for you, and I have to laugh. And I think FIFA has a very, very wicked imagination and sense of humor. July the 4th, Saturday, July the 4th, not only are there going to be fireworks going off everywhere in, you know, for the 250th birthday of independence for the states, but they get to play America, the American team, United States men's team. They're going to be taking on England on July the 4th. Now, they need to rename this game, the Colonies versus the King. You know?

isn't that just, you know, poetic whatever? But like I said, FIFA's got a wicked sense of humor. So, but anyway, if you're enjoying World Cup, fantastic. One of our coworkers here at the Big Game Christian Sports Network, Ace, is Ace Gentry, has been a volunteer at Dallas Stadium, formerly known as AT&T. But he's been a volunteer out there and, you know, an usher people to their seats. Then at halftime, he goes into the press box and he works on stats. Well, it just so happened that one of these games, somebody asked him, can anybody do play-by-play? And he raised his hand because he does. And they said, come with us. And he goes into a radio booth and he's doing play-by-play of World Cup. Now tell me that ain't a feather in your cap. That's kind of cool. That's kind of cool. I did World Cup in 94 when they were playing in the Cotton Bowl. And they asked if anybody spoke German. And I was stupid enough to raise my hand because I did. Very, very. Ich spreche ein kleines bisschen Deutsch. Okay, I speak little German. But I speak enough that I understand enough that I could, you know, communicate. However, the Germans they put me with spoke English, so we didn't have a language problem. It was pretty good. Any case, so that's one circus in town. The other circus that was in town was at the beginning of the month. And that was the trial that had Anthony, what was his name, Carmelo Anthony, on trial for the murder of a 17-year-old from Memorial High School. His name was Austin Metcalf. And that trial went through, and I it's hard for me to understand the climate, if you will, of, you know, justice, and because it was from the very, very outset, from the very, very beginning of this situation. Carmelo Anthony, when he was detained, when he was put into custody by the Frisco Police Department at the time of the incident, they radioed, hey, we have the alleged suspect. He says, man, I ain't alleged. I did it. He confessed. It's on tape. It's on body cam. There's your confession. Now, could it have been thrown out of court? Maybe. But it's kind of hard when the prosecution is saying he admitted. His defense never once put Carmelo on the stand to prove his self-defense claim, which is what this whole case was about. And it came back as he was found guilty. He was sentenced to 35 years. My problem with the whole bit is his parents, Carmelo's parents, his dad, his stepmom, or it was his mom and stepdad, were not present during the announcement of guilt, nor were they there when they pronounced sentence. And yet, they had a GoFundMe, or some sort of GoFundMe, I don't know what it's actually called, where they raised $1 million for his defense. But in reality, that money was not only, because he had a public defender. That was the thing, he had a public defender. But the money went to, so they could move, because he needed a safer place. All right, I'll give you that. Then they bought a couple of automobiles, pricey ones. And then they claimed that their son was railroaded. Now, they've appealed, which is natural. They appealed. But even the appeal is not likely going to happen, because all the evidence faced as a guilt. And that's all it is. And for those of you that know me well enough, you understand that four words were present, four words convicted. Physical evidence never lies. Because it doesn't. And it can't. The physical evidence is what put Carmelo Anthony behind bars. There is one more circus. One more circus in town. And this has to do with Texas Tech and the NCAA. And his name is Brandon Sorsby. Brandon Sorsby. He was a

0: quarterback at Texas Tech. He was a quarterback at the University of Indiana. After that, he portaled himself to Cincinnati, the University of Cincinnati, the Bearcats. Left there, went into the portal, and went to Texas Tech. Now, Sorsby's 25, 26 years of age. He's in his final year of eligibility because he was a freshman redshirt, I believe, at Indiana. However, while he was at Indiana, here's where the mess becomes really sticky. While he was at Indiana, he had a little bit of a problem. It's called gambling. He had a bad gambling problem. He gambled $90,000 on games, on football games that the University of Indiana was involved in. Didn't say that if he was actually on the field at the time, but he, and according to his representatives and his attorney and everything else, he has gone to rehab and he has, you know, done the program and he's cured. There is no such thing as a cure when you are an addict. It is a day-by-day process. Ask any addict. There is no cure. You are, however, an addict. Now, let me go a little further beyond that. Because of this gambling problem, the NCAA laid sanctions down. And they said, you know, you're not eligible. Well, a federal judge in Lubbock, Texas, threw that ruling out and allowed Sorsby to be able to play Texas Tech. Well, doggy, let me tell you how that worked out. Every school in the Big Ten said they would not put Texas Tech on their schedule. The Big 12 was having problems within themselves. And the commissioner was having a problem trying to settle things down. But there were schools in the Big 12 that said they weren't going to put Tech on the schedule if Sorsby was playing. So, what happened? Before that ruling came down, Sorsby made a class decision. He said, you know, I'll tell you what, I'm going to apply to play for the National Football League and go into their supplemental draft. Well, let me tell you what happened just the other day. The NFL came down and said, no, we're not having a supplemental draft. Sorsby, you're out of work. Because now, here's the other thing. It was Tech that paid, I heard a weird number, like $5 million for this kid to come play for Texas Tech. They went out and got him. However, because of this situation, with the gambling situation, every school that they wanted to put on the schedule said, no, we're not doing that. We're not going to permit that. So the young man, Sorsby, said, well, I'll go play for the NFL. Well, the NFL is saying, no, we're not going to have you on this team either. And that's causing some issues. So I don't know what's going to happen with Mr. Sorsby. I can't see any team taking him right now, period. Zilch. Nada. Because of the gambling situation. I just can't see that happening. And with that being said, he's going to be out of work. Now, with Texas Tech not having him on their team, their squad, will, you know, teams that said we're not putting Tech on the schedule now, will they, you know, crawfish a bit and say, okay, now that he's gone, we'll allow it? Because that was the whole deal. They didn't want to play Tech with Sorsby on the team. Because there was look, gambling is gambling, period. I mean, if you want to look at, you know, things like the Black Sox of 1919 and Pete Rose and his issues with gambling while they're playing or while they're associated with teams, the house of cards come tumbling down quickly. And so that was one of the reasons, one of the sticking points of not putting Tech on their schedule as long as Sorsby was part of that team. So now he's not. So we'll see if they will permit and allow those teams to put them on the schedule. But you want to talk about the circus being in town, people. The only thing we're missing is the organ grinder. I'm serious. It gets a little bit sticky. You know, and while we're talking about circus and while we're talking about all sorts of craziness, the other circus, and we're going to get into it when we come back from our little break, but the other circus is called the Dallas Mavericks / Dallas Stars, and that / is a major thing. / is everything. So stick around. When we come back on the other side of this, we will talk about what the Dallas Mavericks and the Dallas Stars are proposing to do and have decided to do. And then we're also going to talk about what the Dallas Mavericks have done, because the other night, the NBA draft. And there were some surprises. There were some surprises. Two, at least, that we'll talk about. So stick around. A lot more coming your way right here on the Dave Michael Sports Show, along the North Texas Sports Network, as well as the Big Game Christian Sports Network.
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3: When Michael Jordan played, Kareem, all of them played. There was a certain amount of money that they could have. Michael Jordan, I think, was the highest paid at one point. He was making like 15 or 20 million, something like that. Maybe it was 25. But he was the highest paid in the league. Man, 25 million, you get that sitting on the bench now in the NBA, because everything has changed. And these super max contracts, hey, put me on for 5 years, 8 years at 160 some mil. And you know the person's not going to stay for that whole 8 years.
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16: 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Wait on the snap count. Wrap his tail up right there at the 20-yard line.
17: Uh-huh, that's right. 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
19: Holding on the offense, number 78. 10-yard penalty. Replay first down.
20: And a very pleasant evening, everyone. Welcome to Shotwell Stadium in Abilene as we get ready for round two of the playoffs between the Crowley Eagles and the Midland High Bulldogs. Midland out of District 3, 6A. Crowley, of course, out of District 4, 6A. What a game this is going to be. Crowley looking for the first time since 2013 to move on to the next round. Midland trying to get to the third round. They haven't been there since 2021. Midland has won the toss and deferred. That means we will have the Crowley offense on the field, led by quarterback Caleb Williams. Kenyon Cotton will be your running back. Cotton has had an unbelievable season as a sophomore. He has rushed for 1,026 yards on 143 carries, averages 7.1 yards a pop. So Midland will be going left to right here. They'll be going against the wind in the first quarter. Crowley will be going right to left. They have redone the press box here at Shotwell Stadium, so all that 50-year, 60-year bugs and stuff is gone. This is an outstanding press box here at Shotwell Stadium. So kicking off for Midland will be Keith Ramos going left to right. And back deep to receive the kick for Crowley will be Titus, and also back will be Allen. So we'll keep you up to date on all the college stuff. And also, if we have where the playoff games will be, then we will let you know there. Again, if Midland wins tonight, they'll play Denton Guyer here next Saturday. If Crowley wins, we have not heard yet. More than likely, could be at Justin Northwest. They could flip home and home, play at Collins and Denton, or play at Crowley ISD Stadium. So we are about ready to go. Sit back and enjoy round two of the playoffs. First time since 2013 that the Eagles have gone this far. Ramos will kick off for Midland, and we are underway. Very high, a little short kick. Ball's going to be caught at the 25
5: up to the 30. This is Blake, and he'll go down at the 32-yard line. So that's where Crowley will set up shop, first and 10. Defensively for Midland, Tajay Harris, Darian Mitchell, Jeremiah Loud will be up front. The linebackers are Augustine Varilla, Ryder Miller, Adadian Brito, and then the corners are Blade Britton and Michael Walters. So first and 10 for Crowley. Ball will call it at the 31-yard line, going right to left, and here comes the offense. Split to the far side is Ellis, and split to this side for Crowley will be, as soon as he turns around, that's Tasby. So first and 10. Round two of the playoffs. Here we go. Man in motion comes this way for Crowley. Going to throw the bubble screen. Ball's going to be caught by Ellis at the 30. Uses his speed and gets maybe a yard to the 32-yard line and then tackled out of bounds. But no penalty, and it will be second down and no yards. Or second down and 10. So they tried the little bubble screen. Didn't work. Good job there by Midland making the first hit was Brandon. Second down and 10 for Crowley. Ball at the 31-yard line. And Williams will keep on the keeper. He'll get hit hard and lose yardage back to the 30. And Midland, right off the bat, playing outstanding defense. So it will be third down. Making the tackle for Midland right off the bat was Villara, the linebacker. So third down and 10 for Crowley. Two receivers to this side, one to the far side. That's Ellis. Tasby split over here with Cogbell. Cogbell now will line up as a tight end. So third down and 10 at the 31-yard line. Empty backfield. Midland will rush four. Williams going deep. Little high for Tasby, and now 1-2-3, and Crowley will be forced to punt. So fourth down again. Caleb Williams, if you're not familiar, is also the punter for the Eagles. Back deep to receive the kick for the Bulldogs. Will be as soon as he turns around. That's Brendan. So fourth down and 10. Crowley got nothing on their first possession. Nine, high kick. Oh, nice kick by Williams with the win. Fair catch, takes a nice Crowley roll and will stop inside the 25 and down right there. So here comes Midland's offense, led by quarterback Stroman Bridges. Their stud running back, Elijah McCoy, the first 2,000-yard runner in Midland history, and he will lead this Bulldog offense. Receivers are Cornell Hunt and Anthony Cobb. The slot is Cutter Lang, and then Aiden Castillo will also play wide receiver. So this offense is a little bit like Air Force used to run back in Fisher DeBerry's days, and also like Army runs now. Receivers split left and right, and they line up in the shotgun, so they don't go under center on the first play. So first and 10, man in motion, and a busted play as quarterback went the wrong way, and he's going to lose yardage all the way back to the 24-yard line. The running back, McCoy, went one way. The quarterback went the other, and there's a loss. So it'll be second down. Good start there for the Crowley defense. So we'll call it second and 13. Hope they do that a lot more. Second and 13. Flexbone look out of the shotgun on second down and 13. Bridges looks over to the sideline and gets the play from Midland. Play clock down to 17. Game clock at 10:29. First possession for the Bulldogs going left to right. And going to run the pitch on the option. Look out here, 30, 35, 40. He may go 45 and all the way down to the midfield stripe. As they didn't stop the pitch, that is a gain of 26 yards. And making that carry on the slot was Castillo. So they couldn't stop the pitch. And it's first and 10 Midland at the midfield stripe. And that's what they do. McCoy in the backfield with Bridges on first and 10. Ball at the midfield stripe here in the first quarter, which is under 10 minutes to go. Midland 8-3, Crowley at 7-4. And now they're going to change the play here at the line of scrimmage. Castillo lines up as a receiver. Moore right behind. Here is the counter. Going to run the pitch going the other way. 50, 45, and hit hard after about a 3-yard game. That was the other running back. That was Cobb. And Cobb will get his first carry and get about 2. They'll call it 3, second down. And about 7. That time they ran the counter where you whirlybird out like a helicopter. But Crowley stayed at home. Second down and 7. Ball at the Crowley 46-yard line. 9:26 to go here in the quarter. Receivers split this way. They will run and run and run. They throw a little bit, but not like they run the ball. So Bridges and McCoy in the backfield on second down and 7. Flexbone look out of the shotgun. Going to run it to Moore. Moore, 40-yard line. First down, Midland. At the Crowley 39-yard line, that is a gain of 7. So his first carry of the night. Again, the first 2,000-yard rusher is Moore for Midland High School. First and 10, ball at the 39-yard line of Crowley. Crowley punted on their first possession as we go under 9 minutes here in the quarter. Flexbone look out of the shotgun on first and 10. Bridges and Moore in the backfield. Receiver split to the far side is Castillo, but he will get the ball as well. Clock at 8:37 to go first quarter. Play clock down to 7 on first and 10. Quarterback key, Bridges, 30, and inside the 30 to the 25, and ball loose! Picked up by Crowley. That's Cameron Walker going the other way. 20, 25, 30, 35, 40, and a turnover gives the ball right back to Crowley. Phew! That ball popped out of Bridges' hands. Cameron Walker was right there, and Crowley's defense causes a fumble, and we get the ball back with 8:21 to go. As we see a replay, this was quarterback draw all the way, and Bridges just got hit hard, and the ball popped loose. Cameron Walker was there to get it, and making the hit was Martin. So Crowley will have it first and 10. Ball at the 30. Now, why are they bringing it back? Should be Crowley's ball at the 34, and it is. Okay, first and 10. Two receivers to this side. That's Tasby. Ellis split to the far side on first and 10. Midland corners play man-to-man. Clock at 8:21 to go. So the first break goes Crowley's way. And here's Cotton on a sweep. Cuts it up. 35, 40, 40 down to the 45-yard line. So first and 10 now for Crowley. As Thomas on the carry, good block there by Cotton. And we go from the 34 to the 45-yard line. 8:06 to go here in the quarter. Gain of 10. First and 10, Crowley. Two receivers to the far side, one to this side on first and 10. Hand off to the running back. That's Williams is going to throw a pass to Tasby, and he gets down to the 45-yard line of Midland. So that is a gain of 9. So first and 10, Crowley at the 45-yard line as the offense starts to pick up the pace a little bit. Two receivers to this side. Robertson splits over here, one receiver to the far side. First and 10, Crowley. Williams is the quarterback. Hand off to the running back. 45, turns it up. Good block to the 40. 35, and gets out of bounds at the 32-yard line. So first and 10 again. That is a 13-yard run, but it may be coming back. Let's see. Personal foul. Face mask. Crowley. Back it up. So Thomas on the run has to be back up. So now this ball goes all the way back to the, should go to about the 40. Well, let's see where they're going to put it. So it's going to be first down and about 7. Now they'll back it up. Okay. So a face mask against Crowley, hands to the face. This will put it all the way back in Eagle territory. 7:26 to go first quarter. Now it's first and from here to Weatherford. So first and a bunch for Crowley. Ball at the Crowley 43-yard line. They've got to get to the Midland 35 for a first. Two receivers to this side. Ellis to the far side. Caleb is 2 out of 3 passing so far. Tasby in motion to the far side on first down. Now he stays in the backfield. Here is Cotton. Oh, big room, Cotton, 50. Inside Bulldog territory to the 48-yard line. Nice run of 9. Cotton with fresh legs. Crowley can run the ball. Second down, we'll call it about 13 with 6:47 to go. Winner gets Denton Geyer. If Midland wins, they'll play here. If Crowley wins, we don't know yet. Two tight ends in this formation on second down and 13. Williams will keep it himself. 50. Williams, 45, 40. Here he goes, Caleb. First down, Crowley to the 35-yard line of Midland. Give him 13. What a run there by Williams. That's that quarterback power that he likes. First and 10. Good crowd for Crowley. One of the best they've had all year. And Caleb lowers his head and is 35 yards away from pay dirt. Two receivers to this side, open field to the far side. Tasby will line up as a tight end on the far side on first and 10. Halfway through the first quarter, no score. Here is Williams. Will fall for about 1. It'll be second down. So Williams, 2 carries for 14 yards. 5:50 to go, first quarter, no score. Crowley's first possession punted. Midland fumbled on their first possession, and Crowley trying to take advantage of it. Now we got Ellis and Tasby split over here with Tasby as a slot. Robertson to the far side on second and about 9 at 5:35 to go. See what Crowley runs here. Cogbo lines up as a wing. Tasby in motion. Midland does not follow him. Caleb's going to throw down the middle. Got a man in the corner, and that is a touchdown. It's a touchdown. Ellis puts it up and in. And a 34-yard strike gives Crowley a 6-0 lead. What a throw and what a catch. So Ellis goes 34 yards, and Crowley leads by the count of 6-0. Diego Morales for the extra point. What a throw. What a throw. And the Eagles on top 6-0 with 5:16 to go here in the quarter. Morales is 42 of 46 for the extra point. Ball down. Kick on its way. And she is good. Our new score, 5:16 to go. Crowley up 7-0. So Crowley takes advantage of the fumble by Midland. And a 34-yard touchdown pass from Ellis, or from Williams to Ellis. That is Williams' 19th touchdown pass of the year. And that is Ellis' 12th. And Crowley leads by the count of 7-0. Clock at 5:16, first quarter. So the fumble by Midland causes Crowley to get seven. Here's Morales with the kickoff. Very high, kind of short. Ball caught at the 14. Up to the 20 this way. 25 and gets pushed out of bounds at the 28-yard line. Making the return for Midland was McGowan. And here comes Midland's offense. First and 10 down. 7-0. This is what Coach Lynn says. You got to get them behind in the scoreboard and also in the chains. 5:12 to go here. Eagles 7, Bulldogs nothing. So here comes the Midland offense going left to right. Moore and Bridges in the backfield in the flex bone via shotgun. Got to play assignment football here. First and 10. Bridges the quarterback. Run the counter to Moore. Moore gets up to the 35, get him to the 30. That's a gain of 10. He is a horse. He is a load, folks. You're not a 2,000-yard rusher for nothing. First and 10, Midland. That's two carries for 17 yards. Clock at 4:59 to go, first quarter. Eagles 7, Midland nothing. Winner gets Denton Geyer. Play clock down to 20, 4:48 to go, first quarter. Moore is such a good running back. He can pop one anytime. Crowley's got to tackle well on first and 10. Got to run the counter to Moore. Moore runs into his own players and Cameron Walker. Make sure he doesn't go more than 5 yards. It'll be second down. Moore now three carries for 22 yards. Second, we'll call it 5 at the 45-yard line of Midland. Crowley up 7-0. Walker with a tackle there along with Blake. Bridges and Moore in the backfield in the flexible. And this is like what Army runs when they're not under center. Everybody in tight. One receiver to the far side on second down. Clock at 4 minutes, first period. On a beautiful night here in Taylor County in Abilene. Crowley up 7. Quarterback will run the pitch. And it'll be a first down for Midland at the midfield stripe. And making that run was Cobb, and it'll be a gain of 5, first down. Cobb's second carry of the night. He's got 2 for 8 yards, first and 10, Midland at the 50-yard line. Clock at 3:44 to go, first quarter. Again, Midland doesn't throw the ball much, but they can be effective on the play-action pass. First and 10 at the midfield stripe. Going left to right is Midland, 3:30 to go, first quarter. Crowley up 7-0 on a 34-yard touchdown pass. From Williams to Ellis. Shotgun formation. Going to run the counter to Moore this way, and he'll get a quick 2 and then swarmed over by the Eagles. It'll be second down. Make it 3. So second down, we'll call it about 7 yards to go. That's 4 for 25. Good tackling there by Crowley. Blake came in there along with Walker and Rias. Now receiver splits to this side. First time we've seen this. Two receivers to this side on second down and 7. Under 3 to go first quarter. Crowley 7-0. Bridges looks over at the sidelines with 15 on the play clock, and they'll change the play again at the line of scrimmage. Second down and 7. Moore, fullback. Moore, first down inside the 40 to the 38. Boy, he is a load. That's a quick gain of 11. He gets off the ball so well. 36 yards on 5 carries. First and 10 at the Crowley 39-yard line. Crowley with a whole host of substitutions. Leaving the game is Cornell Hunt for Midland, and back in the game at receivers, Castillo. First and 10 at the 39-yard line. Clock at 2:10 to go first quarter. Crowley up 7-0. Bunch formation to the far side for Midland. With Moore in the backfield along with Stewart. Quarterback keep, 40, 35. Walker stops him right there after a gain of about 4. And it'll be second down with under 2 minutes to go here in the quarter. Simmons not afraid to tuck and run that ball. And are going to give him about 5. So second down, ball at the Crowley 35-yard line. 1:37 to go in a fast first quarter. Crowley up 7-0. Crowley's outscored their opponents this year in the first quarter, 132-61. Hand off to Moore. Lowers his head and gets to the 30, and he will have a first down. Clock at a minute 15, and they do give him the first down. So that's down to the 29-yard line. He's now up to 41 yards. Clock at a minute to go first quarter. Crowley 7-0 over Midland. Thanks to a fumble and a 34-yard touchdown pass. But Midland driving now on the 29. Flexbone look out of the shotgun. Receiver split to this side. See if they run the counter. Play clock at 2. And timeout Midland because the play clock was running down. So we will take it with them. Crowley up by the count of 7-0 when you come back.
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20: 42 seconds to go, first quarter. First down for Midland at the Crowley 29-yard line. Going to run the belly play to Moore, and he's hit hard at the 25-yard line, and it'll be second down and about six. That should be the last play of the first quarter. So Crowley up by the count of 7-0 as we wind down the first quarter with 25 seconds to go. They don't have to run another play, but let's see if they do. Second down at the 25-yard line. Crowley up 7-0 here. Clock at 19 to go, first quarter. Moore and Stewart in the backfield. Bunch formation to this side. Second down. Clock at 10, so this should be the last play of the quarter. Hand off to Moore. Falls forward for a first down to the, nope, to the 20, and that'll be the end of the first quarter. With our score, Crowley up by the count of 7-0. So as we start the second quarter, third down and one for Midland at the Crowley 20-yard line. Crowley up 7-0. Stewart and Moore in the backfield. Moore already 7 carries for 45 yards. Let's see if Crowley can hold him here. And again, Stewart changes the play a lot at the line of scrimmage. Third and one. And here's just a straight dive to Moore, and he'll have his first down inside the 15 to the 13. That's a gain of 7. He will wear you down. Crowley has to tackle real well. That's 52 yards on 8 carries. First and 10 for Midland. Clock at 11:48 to go. Ball at the Crowley 14-yard line. In Region 2, Duncanville will play the Woodlands. That'll be Saturday at 1 o'clock at Hutto. And Waxahachie will play Cypress Bridgeland Saturday at Pflugerville. We'll get to some more here in a minute. First and 10 for Midland at the 13-yard line. And handoff to Moore. This time Crowley was ready for him at the 11, give him about 2. They run basically the dive or the belly. Just depends on what the defense shows them. Second down at the 11-yard line, second and 8. That time Crowley was ready for him. Walker in with the tackle along with Arias. 11 minutes to go, second quarter. Crowley up 7-0. Flexbone look out of the shotgun and timeout by the head linesman. And Crowley calls time. So that'll give us a chance to go over some as Crowley's defense wants to see what's going on. So Crowley up by the count of 7-0. Texas, of course, beat Kentucky. Wasn't easy, but they did. 31-14. And now looking at Class 6A Division 2, this is us. So Dentengeier beat Richardson last night, 45-28. South Lake Carroll over Friendship, 49-42. Hebron won over Bowie, 51-35. So South Lake Carroll will take on Hebron Friday at 2 o'clock at Irving ISD Stadium. Region 2, DeSoto will take on Willis. That'll be Saturday at 7 o'clock at Frisco Ford. Longview will play Kleins Collins. That'll be at Lufkin. Second down here for Midland. Ball at the Crowley 11-yard line. Crowley still up 7-0. Crowley has 4 first downs. Midland has 6 coming into this quarter. Going to run the belly to Moore, and Crowley stops him at the 9. That's a gain of 2. So now it's third down here. So back-to-back 2-yard carries for Moore. So third down now with 10:40 to go here. William passing is 2 out of 3 for 45 yards and a score. And Ellis, of course, with the touchdown from 34 yards. So third down here for Midland. We'll call it about 7. Quarterback on the pitch. Looking. Pitches it down to the 5, and it'll be first and goal for Midland. That time they ran the pitch, and making the carry was Cobb. So first and goal. Oh, they call it. Oh, he's short. 4th and 1. They called him short. Oh, I don't know about that, but I'll take it. And Midland's going for it. 4th and 1 at the Crowley 4. Everybody in tight. Play clock down to 14. Midland's not kicking the field goal. They're going for it. They trust their offense. Crowley cannot jump, as Bridges tells everybody to play. Play clock at 4. Play clock at 2.
5: Hand off to Moore. He's close. I don't think he got it. If he did, he barely got it. No indication yet by the referee. They may have to measure on this. Moore got the handoff. I don't think he made it. And they're going to measure. So they're going to bring the chains out and measure. This is too close of a call. I don't think he made it from where we are. We're about on the 50 to 40 yard line. Crowley thinks they have it. The coaches think they have it. And the trainers are going to go out and give the team some water. They're going to measure and see right here. Boy, if Crowley holds here. Stretch. Chains. He's short. Crowley holds. Crowley holds again. A fumble and a stop on fourth down. And Crowley gets the ball back. They ran the dive play to Moore. And the whole defense was there to say hello. And Crowley holds again. So a turnover and a fourth down play keeps Midland off the scoreboard. Now it's going the other way. Crowley against the wind with 9:37 to go, first and 10 at the 4-yard line. Oh, defense coming up big twice. So here comes the offense. Crowley up 7-0. Ellis split to this side. Taz to the far side. Cotton and Williams in the backfield. Wow. Midland down 7-0, 9:37 to go here in the second quarter. You want to protect the rock and run the clock and put it in the end zone. Simple as that. First and 10 at the 4-yard line, 96 yards away from pay dirt. And here is Williams keeping. Williams to the 5. Williams to the 15. Williams to the 30. Williams will step out of bounds at the 34-yard line. That is a gain of 30. That could be the biggest run he has all night. He's now 3 carries for 44 yards, and you see the speed of Caleb Williams. Great block by Tasby right on the perimeter to spring him. Eagles, first and 10 at the 34-yard line. 9:28 to go, second quarter. Crowley up 7-0 and driving. Williams will throw. Ball caught by Tasby at the 40. Tasby falls forward to the 44-yard line. That's a gain of about 8. So Tasby now with 2 catches for 17 yards. Give him 9, second and 1. Boy, you're an offensive coordinator. You can do anything you want to right here. How about a halfback pass? All right, nobody agrees with you. Open field to the far side on second and 1. Midland in a 3-4 defense. And handoff to Cotton. He's going nowhere. As they were ready for him on that one, he'll lose 2. It'll be 3rd down. Making that tackle was Joseph Orville. So now it's 3rd down. I think he held the ball too long. Williams did. So Cotton, 2 carries for 7 yards on 3rd and about 3. Tasby split to this side. So is Ellis. Robertson to the far side on 3rd down. Clock at 8:27 to go. Crowley up 7-0 and driving. And now Crowley jumps. Now it's going to be 3rd and 8. Ah, don't need that. Ball back to the 36-yard line. And the guilty party was Primus. No, I'm sorry. Guilty party was Martin. Now you had it 2nd and 1. Now it's 3rd and 8. Clock at 8:20 to go. Crowley up 7-0. Midland will get the ball to start the 3rd quarter. Tasby to this side. Cotton and Williams in the backfield. Crowley going left to right here in the 2nd with 8 minutes to go. Going to throw. Has time. Caleb's got real estate if he wants to run. He's going to. 35. Shake and bake to the 40. Good block. 45. Midfield. First down at the Midland 45-yard line. And Midland coaches are going to scream for a crackback block, but they don't get the call. That was a hard crackback block that was not called, and I didn't see it, so it's first down at the Midland 45-yard line. 2 receivers to the far side. Ellis right over here near the sidelines. 1st and 10. Caleb's going to throw a quick slant to Ellis. Down to the 35-yard line. That's a quick gain of 10. Williams on fire tonight. He is now 5 of 6 passing, 1st and 10 at the 35. 7:45 to go here in the 2nd. Crowley started from their own 4. They are now at the Midland 35-yard line. Eagles 7, Bulldogs nothing. Bulldogs have fumbled and didn't make it on a 4th down for their 2 possessions. Williams gets the snap to Cotton, bounces outside. Cotton 30, Cotton 25, lowers his head. Give me 10 more, baby. 1st and 10. Cotton now with 3 carries for 17 yards. So 1st and 10 Eagles at the Midland 25-yard line. Crowley up 7-0 and driving. Receiver split left and right. Ellis split over here. A quick slant would work for Ellis because there's no help over the top for Midland. 4 in the backfield. 25, 20, 15, down to the 10. Oh, flag on the play. Touchdown. But let's check the flag. There is a flag sitting at the 10-yard line. It's going to be holding against Crowley, as making the touchdown was Martin, but let's see what the flag is. It is against Crowley. But a nice, nice run there for Crowley. Now they'll bring Thomas in. But the holding was before or after the first down. So they'll put the ball all the way back to the 22-yard line. Boy, if you don't hold, Crowley's up 13-0. So now it's 1st and about 7. Crowley's ball, 7 minutes to go in the 2nd. 7-0 Eagles, and they're driving. So we have Thomas and Cotton in the backfield and Tasby. Ellis split to this side. Robertson to the far side. Let's see what we do here. This could be the power sweep. Handoff. No, Williams keeps. 25. Good block by Tasby to the 15. Williams waits. Be patient and gets a first down all the way to the 8-yard line of Midland. Williams was very patient on that run, and that's a 14-yard gain. Williams is tearing it up right now. Williams has 77 yards on 5 carries. First and goal at the 9. Clock at 6:20 to go. Crowley up by the count of 7-0 and driving. Cotton comes back in the game. Cogbell will line up as a tight end. So an inverted diamond formation for Crowley, first and 10. Going to run the sweep. Williams turns to the 5. Touchdown! Williams goes in from 8 yards. And the Eagles up 13-0 halfway through the quarter. So Williams with his first rushing touchdown, and the Eagles take advantage. They go 96 yards after a fourth down stop by the defense, and they lead now by the count of 13-0. And they're going to say the touchdown was Jonathan Blake. Williams led with a block. So it's 13-0 now, Crowley. Here's Morales with the extra point. High snap, ball down, blocked. And it'll be an extra point is no good. Midland will pick it up and go nowhere. So we are at 6 minutes to go. Crowley up 13-0. As we miss the extra point, back in a minute. So Crowley goes 96 yards to make it 13-0. Morales with the extra point blocking is now 43 of 38. So the touchdown goes to Blake. Williams led the way with a block. That's Blake's fifth touchdown of the season. Clock at 6 minutes exactly here at Shotwell. Crowley 13 and Midland nothing. Now we'll see what they do on offense since they're not used to being behind this much. So Morales will kick off going left to right. Very high but short. Ball's going to come down at the 15. Up to the 20, 25, 30, and gets hit hard at the 30. Oh, nope. They blow the whistle. They blew the whistle at the 32-yard line. So it'll be first and 10. Making that return again was McGowan. So first and 10 now, Midland. Down now 13-0 here in the second quarter, which has 5:52 to go. Stewart and McCoy in the backfield. Elijah McCoy, the first 2,000-yard rusher in Midland High School history, and that's hard to believe because Midland's had some good running backs. Ball at the 35-yard line, first and 10. Going to run the dive play to McCoy, and Crowley is, well, they are all over him. Making that first pop for Crowley was Terry. That's Jaden Terry, second down and 10. And that's the first time McCoy has not gained anything on a rush. Clock at 5:35 to go. Again, Midland will get the ball to start the second quarter. At halftime, we're going to have Coach Garfield, the athletic director for Abilene ISD. Second and 10. Crowley up 13-0. Quarterback's going to throw his first pass. Going deep. Got a man incomplete. That's the little play action pass. That's his first pass attempt. Now it's third and 10. He was looking for his receiver, Lang. So third and 10. That's where you run the step down, step back, and throw it. Jim Wacker at Southwest Texas State used to run that on a seam route a lot with the tight ends. Denton Ryan, by the way, beat Lubbock Monterey 29-16, so Denton Ryan moves on. Richland beating Amarillo 21-14, third and 10 here. Receiver split left and right. Clock at 5:18 to go here in the second. Eagles up 13-0. Stewart hands off two more, and he doesn't get anything. He gets up to the 39. That's a gain of only 4. And now decision time for Coach Fortune and Midland. And they will punt. Wow. So fourth down, watch a fake here. Doing the honors for punting is Edgar Ramos, the brother of the kicker, Keith Ramos. Back deep to receive the kick will be Tasby. Stands at about his 30-yard line. Clock at 4:48 to go. So Ramos will kick as soon as the ball gets there. Oh, high snap, but he comes down with it. Gets the kick away. Nice kick. Fair catch called by Tasby at the 24-yard line and a flag. Now let's check this. But Crowley's ball, 4:30 to go here. It could be a holding on Allen for Crowley. That flag is sitting at the 30-yard line. Crowley up 13-0. Two touchdowns and a missed extra point. Midland has fumbled, went for it on fourth down and didn't make it and punted. Illegal block in the back. So this ball should be back to about the 15-yard line. But Crowley right now, 4:30 to go, each team with two timeouts. High snap again. We're watching a replay here at Shotwell. This is one of the old stadiums along with Ratliff, Cleburne, The Rock, Yep, he got an illegal block in the back. Shouldn't have done it. So first and 10, Crowley at the 12-yard line. Up 13-0, 4:30 to go here in the second quarter. Two backs in the backfield along with Williams. Man in motion to the far side for Crowley. Williams will keep. Williams will pump. 20. Williams, 30. Hurdles to the 35. To the 40. To the 50. Williams, one man to beat. And he's pushed out of bounds. All the way down to the 35-yard line of Midland. 38 yards on that run. Boy, he is fast. That puts him over 100 at 105 yards. Or 115 yards. First and 10. Boy, he can fly. Making the tackle for Midland was a very tired Julian Williams. He plays Rover. 3:50 to go. Crowley, 13. Midland, nothing. Second quarter. Man in motion comes this way. It's Tasby. First down. Williams will throw. Backside rush. Williams has got room if he wants to go. Here he goes. 40, 30. Williams will 20. Oh, to the 15. To the 10. Williams knocked out of bounds at the 2. What a run of 37 yards. He is putting on a clinic here in Abilene. 152 yards rushing on 7 carries. And Crowley is eating it up right now. First and goal at the 1. Here is Crowley for a touchdown. There's another one. Add it up, baby. 19-0 with the extra point to follow. And that's Blake again for his second touchdown of the game, this time from 1. And the fans on Midland's side are shocked. So Crowley up 19-0, 3:30 to go here, and they will go for 2. What a shocker. And here comes Cotton back in the game. Now, sometimes they will direct snap to Cotton. No, he's going to go as a receiver. So Blake with his second touchdown to make it 19-0. I formation. How about this? With Tasby dotting the I on a 2-point conversion. Flag. Tasby's going to throw it into the end zone. It's incomplete, but there is a flag. Hold on. There is a flag. Did Midland line up offsides? They ran a halfback pass to Tasby to throw it to Cogbell. But let's see. I mean, you can't move it up except for about a yard and a half. So the halfback pass didn't work, but let's see what the flag is. Could it be off, false start against Crowley? So we'll do it again. Now you kick. And Midland will decline it. So we will stay at 19-0 with Crowley leading over Midland. We'll come back for the kickoff.

9-0 as the two-point conversion didn't work, but Crowley false started and Midland declined it. 3:30 to go here. Each team with two timeouts. And here's the kickoff by Morales, straight down the middle. Ball will bounce, picked it up. That's a live ball at the 15, coming this way 20, 25, and falls to the 30-yard line. So first and 10, making that return was Brito for Midland. First and 10, Dogs. Down 19-0, 3:25 to go here in the second quarter. And we have a flag sitting at the 20. All right, let's see what this is. This is going to be against Midland. Well, the fans around here, even the people in our box, are shocked. We have some Abilene officials next door to our left and then Midland Radio to our right, and they can't believe it, and neither can I. 3:25 to go here in the second. Holding penalty against Midland puts it back at the 11-yard line. So first and 10, Midland, 3:25 to go here in the second quarter. Crowley 19, Midland nothing. Shotgun flex bone, receiver to the far side. Stewart and Moore in the backfield. Quarterback keeps. Quarterback will pitch. And that's Castillo up to the 18-yard line. That's a gain of 7. Castillo with his second carry of the night. That puts him at 32 yards. Second down, Midland now in the hurry up. Two receivers to the far side, two to this side. Going to throw. Second pass of the game. Little out route, ball's not even close, and it's third down. Second attempt by Stewart. He is 0 of 2 passing with 2:58 to go. Crowley 19, Midland nothing. 2:58 to go, second quarter. Again, we will have Coach Gardner, the athletic director, at halftime, the director, athletic director for Abilene ISD. Receiver split to this side and to the far side. Now offset flex bone to our side. As two backs are in the backfield, 2:58 to go, play clock down to 10. Well, they take forever to get a play going. Play clock down to 5, play clock down to 3, lineman move, no flag. Quarterback will keep. Quarterback is hit hard at the 21-yard line. And he should be close enough for a first down, and he is. 2:52 to go. So Bridges gets the first down for Midland, clock at 2:43. That's only his third carry, but he got enough for a first. That puts him at 5 yards. Flexbone look, first and 10 at the 21. 2:30 to go, Crowley up 19-0. Going to run the toss sweep to the far side. Oh, he is met hard by the purple wall. Oh, Nelly. Blake just lowered his head and said hello, and it's second down, they'll lose 2. Oh, what a pop. Clock is running. 2:14 to go. Again, each team with 2 timeouts. Crowley 19, Midland nothing. As we hit the 2-minute mark of the second quarter. Receiver split to the far side is Castillo. He's had some carries. Play clock down to 15. Second down and about 11. Midland with the ball going right to left. Going to throw over the middle. Ball is incomplete, almost intercepted, and now it's third down. He is now 0 of 3. Good defense there by Crowley as Brandon Ford almost had himself a pick. So third down now and 11 for Midland. Receiver split left and right. They'll be in the flex bone. Bridges and Moore in the backfield. Now two receivers come this way. Open field to the far side. What a gorgeous night here in Abilene. Wind blowing hard from right to left. Play clock down to 9. Boy, they take forever. Surprised they don't get a delay game penalty. Third down. Going to run the pitch this way. And he has hit hard. There's Blake right there one more time to the 20-yard line. That's a gain of nothing. And Crowley calls timeout. Also in there making the play was turnaround. That is Donovan Blake, Jonathan's brother. So Crowley calls timeout. They ran the pitch. And Crowley was waiting it. To stop this offense, you got to stop the dive, the quarterback, and the pitch. Not necessarily in that order. Fourth and 11 for Midland. And Crowley down to 1 timeout with 1:36 to go. We can do some college football for you. Texas beat Kentucky. Notre Dame already up over Army 14-0.
Boise State over Wyoming 7-3. And Arizona State has just upset BYU 28-13. Auburn leading A&M 7-0. Oklahoma and Alabama scoreless. Utah over Iowa State 3-0. Also in the American, UAB over Rice 40-14. Charlotte beats FAU 39-27. And East Carolina comes back to beat North Texas 40-28. And Midland will punt for the second time in the game at 1:36. Tasby is standing at the midfield stripe. Eagles 19, Bulldogs zip. Here's a snap to Ramos. Oh, nice kick. Nice kick. Tasby will just let it roll. And it's caught by a lineman on the out-of-bounds side. Let's move up a little bit. Keep going. Stop at the 47-yard line. That's only a 32-yard punt. Now, Crowley with one timeout, about 52 yards away from pay dirt. Boy, if they can get one more score here, we're going to have some fun. Midland on their first possession fumbled. Crowley scored. On the next possession, they went for it on 4th-and-1 at R4. Crowley scored. Then Midland punted. Crowley scored again. Well, we've missed two extra points. Stack. Oh, look at this. Bunch formation to the far side. One to this side. This could be a bubble screen. Williams alone in the backfield on 1st-and-10 at their own 48. Williams going to throw. Ball caught by Ellis. Oh, middle. Oh, he gets by one tackler. 50. Ellis to the 40. Ellis to the 30. And down to the 31-yard line. But there is a flag sitting at the 45. There is a flag on the play. Holding against Crowley. Ah, we're shooting ourselves in the foot. Man. So back it up 10 and we'll make it 1st-and-a-minute. Williams threw it to Ellis. Got by one tackler. And then there's your hole. Nope, that wasn't the hole. I'm trying to find the hole. There it is. Cotton did it. Oh. So 1st down for Crowley. This will be about 1st and about 14 as the ball will go back to the Crowley 44-yard line. So we'll call it 1st and 14. 1:19 to go until halftime. Crowley 19, Midland nothing. Midland comes into the game at 8-3. Crowley at 7-4. Same formation, bunch to the far side. One receiver to this side. Williams will throw. He's going this way, looking for Ellis. And Ellis is turned around, incomplete. Threw it on the wrong shoulder. So it's now 5 out of 7 for Williams. I like the play call. Bunched on the far side, one to this side. 2nd and about 14 with 1:04 to go. Let's see if they just run the ball here. Burrell now in the ball game as a receiver. Well, he was, and then Ellis comes back. 2nd down and 14. Crowley 19-0. 1:04 to go here in the first half. Here in Abilene. Hand off to Williams will keep. Looking for a little seam. Good block by Tasby to the 50, and he'll step out of bounds after a gain of about 5. So it'll be 3rd down. We've got him for 8 carries for 157 yards. And again, now they are keeping stats here, so we'll get official coming up at halftime. But I've got Williams 8 for 157 on 3rd and about 8. Crowley has one timeout left. Midland has 2 as we're under 1 minute. Let's see what Crowley runs here. Receiver split left and right. Williams gets the snap in the shotgun. Going to hand the ball off to Cotton. He'll cross midfield and get to about the 47-yard line. That's a gain of 3. It'll be 4th down. So Cotton 3 for 25 yards on 5 carries. Now 4th down here. There's about an 8-second difference on the play clock. So Crowley will run this thing down, and either Coach Lynn will call timeout or take a delay to let Williams punt. What a first half for Crowley. 19-0 over this vaunted running attack for Midland. Crowley this year has outscored their opponents 109-71. So Coach Lynn walks this way, play clock down 2:05, game clock at 13, and Coach Lynn will call timeout. So that's his last timeout. Now what you do is, Caleb, you punt the ball. Keep it in the air for about 7 seconds. What a performance. Still got another half to go, but still, this is a shock.
And Auburn has just scored again on A&M to lead 14-0 on the Plains. That's senior day for Auburn. And they've got Alabama next week. A&M, by the way, has loses to Texas next week. Texas beat Kentucky. So if Auburn beats A&M, then Texas will be in the SEC title game. And they just showed the touchdown on Auburn. That was pretty. Now go for two and get the onside kick. So fourth down for Crowley. Ball at the about the 8-yard line, or fourth and eight at the 47-yard line. So let's see what we do here. Crowley has no timeouts left. Midland still has two. So fourth down, let's see what we do here. So 10 seconds to go. They put two more seconds back on the clock. So fourth down, we'll call it five, and Caleb Williams will punt. So fourth down. Now what Caleb needs to do is just get it high in the air. Nobody back for Midland, by the way. So you got a free rein here if you can get it up. And now flag. And timeout Midland. All right, tell you what, we're going to take a quick break. Crowley up by the count of 19-0. When you come back, it'll be fourth down. So first down for Midland at the Crowley 41-yard line. Quarterback keeps looking to pitch, and down he goes. He's going to lose 2 yards. Outstanding tackle by Priest Ash, and it will be second down. Or Christian Ash, I'm sorry. That's Priest's little brother. So Bridges loses two. It'll be second down with halfway through the fourth quarter, 26-14 Crowley. Second down. Bridges and McCoy in the backfield. Receiver splits to the far side as they break the flex. Hand off to McCoy. 40, McCoy, 30. McCoy still going to the 20 and down to the 19-yard line. McCoy starting to get heated up a little bit. Down to the 19 with 5:40 to go. Crowley's got a hold here to a field goal. Cameron Walker back in the game. First and 10. Clock at 5.

0: Valley's still up 26-14, but that's in jeopardy right now. Watch the seam route. Play clock down to 10. Game clock at 4:45. Low snap. Going to throw. And that ball's going to be caught at the 11-yard line. After the receiver, Brandon, runs into the chains. So it'll be third down and about two. Three passes complete in this game by Midland, all in this half. Third and two at the 11. Clock at 4:38 to go. 18 on the play clock. Clock stops when the receiver goes out of bounds. Receiver split to this side. Open field to the far side. Play clock at 10. Watch a quick slant. Hand off to McCoy. Nope. McCoy falls to the 6. That's a first. Nope. Falls to the 8. First and goal. But that still keeps the clock running at 4:30 to go. First and goal now for Midland at the 8-yard line of Crowley. 4:20 to go in the game. Eagles up 26-14. Got to hold them here. Flexbone look out of the shotgun. Quarterback on the pitch to the 5. Turns it up and flag on the play. This could be a hold. This could be a hold on Midland with 4:06 to go. And if it's who I think it's on Cobb, who's been busy in this second half. Holding against Midland. Back it up, make it to the 18-yard line. Coach Fortune does not like the call, but I do. So one, that backs them up 10 yards. Two, they're going to run the clock. So it's still first and goal now from the 18-yard line. Clock at 4:05 to go.
1: With your BGC Sports Network brief, I'm Nick Quick. The 2026 NFL preseason is officially underway with veterans and rookies for the Arizona Cardinals and Carolina Panthers reporting as the first teams to open camp ahead of the Hall of Fame game. Cardinals quarterback Jacoby Brissett reported to camp while seeking a contract adjustment to match other starters. While veteran free agent wide receiver Debo Samuel publicly stated he believes he has several good years left. Free agent quarterback Jimmy Garoppolo has decided against retirement and remains open to returning under the right circumstances. And the Miami Dolphins officially locked up linebacker Jordan Brooks on a 3-year, $51.3 million contract extension. No doubt about it, football is in the air. With your BGC Sports Network brief, I'm Nick Quick.
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0: It's Conference USA Media Day. Joining us now, the head football coach of Delaware, Ryan Carty. And, Coach, interesting year last year with all this stuff going on in college football. Where's your state of the program right now?
1: Well, I think right now, you know, we're worried about, obviously, ourselves more than the state of college football, controlling what we can control and worrying about our day-to-day. But I think the fact that we have a decent chunk of people returning from a team that, you know, was successful enough in our first year, in, you know, our second year in transition, our first year in FBS transition, you know, going into our first full season as a full-fledged member of FBS football and Conference USA, I think we're at that point where, culturally at least, we can continue to roll through and add to and improve upon the processes that we have so far.

0: Looking forward to go to Vanderbilt?
1: Yeah, sure. I mean, obviously, we got one before that, and we're looking forward to preparing for and playing Merrimack. And, you know, I know, you know, those big games are, you know, help our program a lot in visibility, in, you know, finances, but also give our guys an opportunity to go prove, you know, where they belong, you know, who they can stack up against. And I think it's a nice, you know, test early on in the season to give us a gauge of maybe who we might be as a football team.
0: Where would you like to be after the Vandy game or even after the Virginia game?
1: Well, healthy for sure and ready to roll into a conference play, because obviously, you know, all of our goals are going to be based more on that on the conference than they are going to be on the out of conference because of what can get us to championship level football.
0: Talk about Noah.
1: Noah Matthews is, you know, somebody who has been steadily improving since he got here. And I think that's the one thing that sometimes, you know, in this day and age, we talk about developing and people think that that's only freshmen. Transfers need to develop too. And so it's not automatic plug and play, especially at our level when we're taking kids out of the portal. And especially someone like Noah, who, you know, was a stand up outside linebacker in a defensive end's body and now has his hand in the ground. It's going to take him some time to play that again. And it's been a while since high school when he was put his hand in the ground. And so that's helped. And, you know, time has helped. And then just the fact that he's back home and able to play in the state of Delaware where he grew up and have his mom come to his games and family be around. And those things are just so helpful to him and his development. But just how hard he's worked, how tough he's gotten, I think those are all things that you're going to see on the field this year.
0: What do you expect from the Conference USA as far as conference play with everybody?
1: Well, the same, and I would hope and assume it's going to be the same as it was last year, which is great, competitive, balanced, you know, a lot of parity, a lot of operations where you're going to have one score games, especially in that October time, man. It just seemed like every game, I don't know if it was, you know, different times in preparation, different days of the week, whatever it was, could just be ESPN having, you know, some sort of magical fairy dust. But, you know, we had such close games in a lot of those situations, and that's the competitive conference that you're seeing, and we're proud to be part of it because it's fun.
0: How's the administration done as far as with the transition?
1: They've been great. I mean, from start to finish. I think the thing that you'll see at the University of Delaware, which is pretty awesome, is it's not only a plan, it's the ability to adjust when we realize and get into it, right? Like, until you're living in it, you don't really know exactly if your plan's going to work or not, right? So you can have your, you know, your well-thought-out map, and I think what has happened is, of course, things have changed. Plus, things have changed since we decided to go FBS. There's 10 new rules. I mean, the House settlement hadn't happened yet. And so, like, there's a lot of things that have happened over the course of the last 3 or 4 years that obviously have changed some of the variables and what we're dealing with. And so our administration is very able to handle that well, smart, thoughtful, and, you know, obviously, you know, whatever is going to help the student-athlete experience and us win football games are the things that they're going to make sure that we do.
0: Have you adjusted with your coaching staff?
1: I think great. I mean, I think it's one of those things that certainly, you know, time will tell continually, right? Because we have to continue to do that as well. You know, from year one to year two in the conference, we should, you know, see certain things and improvements. And every college coaching staff in the country is doing the same thing. And so, you know, how do we stay above it? How do we make sure that we continue to grow and improve and improvise, adapt, and hopefully overcome whatever obstacles get in our way?
0: How's the fan base now?
1: Outstanding, you know, very happy. I think there was some, you know, hesitation, you know, when we announced we were going FBS, and some, you know, some worry about certain travels and the conference and all that stuff. And I think it's been, maybe it was the success that we had in year one, but just a lot of excitement in year two that maybe was more trepidation in year one, you know, and so you can feel it. It's been awesome.
0: How'd spring go?
1: Spring was great. You know, really excited that the NCAA, you know, changed to one transfer portal window that really helped. I think it helps you build a culture. And, you know, you're not having to worry about it twice a year. You have one team after, you know, whenever that is, February rolls around. And we had a chance to have good off-season workouts, then have a good lifting, you know, time, then have a good spring ball and continue into the summer now with the same core group of guys. And so that spring was really good. We came out healthy and we're ready for a good fall camp.
0: With us now is the Commissioner of Conference USA, Judy McLeod. And Judy, 12 years been doing this. You get more excited every year about this?
2: You know, I do. And what really gets me going is being able to spend time with the student athletes. Absolutely, by far, my favorite part. The 20 young men that are here for our kickoff activities are just fantastic. And being able to spend time with them gets me like, okay, here we go. Let's go. You know, but it's a reminder of, oh, this is why sometimes we beat our head against the wall. You know, really, like, there's a real purpose here. These young men are fantastic.
0: How has the student athlete changed since you've been doing this?
2: I almost think that they're more open. Like, I get to meet with them as a group, you know, without coaches, without, you know. And so when I first started doing that, I thought, ah, are they even going to tell me anything, you know? And especially this group, this is a group of really grounded young men that want to be where their feet are and want to excel and appreciate what they've been given. But there's challenges. There's a lot of challenges to being a student athlete these days. So, you know, from social media to pressures on now that some of them are earning money, and just a lot of different factors that go into it. And so I'm just really impressed with the quality.
0: What a consistent year your conference had this year, this past year.
2: We really did. You know, I think we haven't had that breakout undefeated team since Liberty did that. But the depth, the quality and the depth has improved dramatically. You know, we've talked about, we'll take our number seven against anybody else's number seven, and let's see how that goes. But it just makes every game really entertaining and competitive. You know, it's hard, especially now with the transfer portal. Although most of the young men that were here have been there at least a year. But it's just hard to predict who's going to do what, you know. And so always entertaining. Always fun.
0: It's not just football. It's all your sports.
2: It really is. I mean, we had a fantastic baseball season. We had three teams in the postseason, almost four. We had 22 young men get drafted in the Major League Baseball draft. You know, it's fun to see those kind of things. We had a national championship. Jacksonville State won the Women's Bowling National Championship. Multiple teams in the volleyball NCAA tournament. So there's quality across the conference.
0: So what's the message right now to fans of Conference USA going forward?
2: I really feel like we're on the rise. We have schools that are committed. They've all committed to trying to get better collectively and individually. We still have people that are improving facilities, even though we have other demands. You know, Sam Houston, I'm really excited to see what their stadium looks like. Middle Tennessee has a fantastic end zone complex that opened last year. And so athletics matters to our schools. We want to use it the right way to help our schools, promote our schools, and focus on the young people in our programs. And I think all of our schools have done a really good job of, we can't lose that. We can't move to a transactional type environment, even though there's some of those forces out there. We still have responsibility and the opportunity to make a huge impact on young people, and that's why we do it.
0: And it's not only football coaches, but you have some great coaches in all sports this year in the conference.
2: We really do. You know, and some of those coaches don't get a ton of credit. You know, some of the track coaches, softball. I mean, you could go through every sport and talk about highlights. And that's fun. And, you know, the cross-country worker or runner works as hard as the football player. So I love it when we can get recognition for those young people as well.
0: And I know one thing you're really proud of is attendance has gone up the last two or three years.
2: It has. You know, we've been able to provide more resources, and schools are doing more things and concentrating on, you know, especially our midweek games. That's a little tough, you know, like some people might come from farther away, so it's harder to get to a game. Or you might have people with young kids that can only stay till halftime because, you know, it's a school night. But we've tended to get more student participation. And so it's just a balancing act and trying to figure out, you know, how we get that excitement going.
0: Are you a kid in a candy store right now waiting for this to kick off?
2: Yeah, I got the feelings Sunday night when I first sat down with the players. I was like, all right, let's go, you know. So it's exciting. You know, there's so much energy and optimism that a new year brings. And so we're thrilled and can't wait.
0: Head coach of Liberty is Jamie Chadwell. And, Coach, you ready to get this thing started?
3: I am. I think anytime you have your media days, that's sort of your tell that, hey, we're getting close. And I think everybody's ready to see what type of team you have because you've been training all summer and you want to see what you got.
0: What kind of team do you have?
3: I like our guys. There's a lot of new faces, but this group's made the right stuff and got some toughness to them, got some mental toughness to them, got some physical toughness to them. I think we got some good leadership, so excited for this season.
0: How did the spring go?
3: You know, it was a good spring. Anytime you come off a bad year, which we had a bad year, we're not used to having bad years, there's a sense of a renewed sense of urgency. Our guys had a good urgency about them to, as far as to go out and fix the things we needed to create. We had some new coaching staff, especially on defense. We had a new system, new scheme, and so there are a lot of new players, and so the guys embraced that.
0: How'd the portal hurt or help you?
3: It always hurts because if you're losing guys, you're losing your really good ones. So it always hurts. I think we were able to get some good players in. I do believe we got a good amount of depth this year in really offense and defense. And I think that's hard at our level to do. But I think I'm not telling you we have great players everywhere, but I think we got some good solid ones, which is hard to do at our level. And so I think the portal was good for us.
0: Kids ready for James Madison?
3: You know what? We've not talked a lot about it yet. And we'll get into that, obviously, once we get into fall camp. But I do know that they're aware of how good they are. And they're aware that, you know, we were a 13-10 in the fourth quarter with them last year, you know, leading. And so I think they know that if we're capable of playing, you know, they're a good group. If we're capable of playing that way again, then it's an exciting opportunity for our program to get us back going where we want to go.
0: You like your schedule?
3: I do. I think, you know, anytime, obviously, Conference USA is tough. Yeah, opening game at Conference USA, Delaware, arguably the best player in the league at the quarterback. So that's a big challenge right out of the gate. But you got a JMU, Sun Belt. We got two Sun Belt schools, Coastal Carolina and JMU. And then we got a MAC, Ball State. And then we play Gardner Webb out of the Big South, FCS, who's traditionally been in the playoffs. And so I think we're going to see who we are a little bit there with the first four as far as what, if that depth is good or not. And hopefully give us a chance to get our quarterback situation settled before we get in the Conference USA.
0: Do you have a starter right now at quarterback? Or are you still waiting?
3: I'm still waiting. We've got a guy that started for us all last year's return. He's coming off an injury, so we got to see how he continues to prove off his injury. We brought in a couple of guys to battle for the job who had a good spring. You know, I think it's open. At the end of the day, we just got to have a guy that won't turn the ball over. You know, throw it to our team, not the other team. But also just as a great leader of men, and that's going to be our biggest challenge.
0: What makes this conference so tough?
3: I think every year there's just so much parity, and the reason why there's parity is because, you know, everybody loses good players all the time, and so you really don't know how somebody hits when they get them, you know, and I think every year there's good coaches, and then they all find their schemes are all unique, and so you just don't know what you're going to get each week. It's a challenge each week, you know, and like Kennesaw last year, they got a great quarterback that came in and had a tremendous season. Now, he left, so did they find another one? I don't know, you know, and I think we're all in those modes, but it's I think the coaches are really good, and I think it's tough to play at some of the places for sure.
0: And we'll have more from different media days here on the best sports show on the internet. If you want to get a hold of me, it's glittle29@yahoo.com. We're coming right back.
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8: Uterine fibroids are extremely common, affecting approximately 70 to 80% of all women by the age of 50. While they can develop earlier, these non-cancerous tumors are most prevalent during a woman's reproductive years, with an estimated 26 million people between ages 15 and 50 affected in the United States alone. But now, there's a procedure that can remedy that. 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
12: I was just gonna ask you about that beard oil, right? 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
17: Back here on the best sports show on the internet, you're on the BGC Sports Network. Joining us now, the head coach at Sam Houston State, Phil Longo. Coach, I guess the first thing is, how does Bauer Stadium look?
22: Oh, it looks fantastic. You know, it's
1: incredibly spacious. We're going to take the team through it when we get back and they report to camp. We went through it with the staff. The ribbon cutting is July 30th, so we're fired up just to be playing at home. I'm probably more fired up about that than anything, but it's going to be nice to reward our boosters and our fans and the alum and everything with a stadium renovation like we have right now. The $65 million stadium renovation looks fantastic.
17: How'd spring go?
1: Spring went great, and a lot of that was because of the continuity. You know, we had 92 players in spring ball, the most I've ever had in my career, largely in part to the job that Coach Raisback and Coach Lindsay and Coach Patterson and the rest of the staff did recruiting. And so we were able to sign everybody except two players by January 23rd, which gave us an opportunity to let the main thing be the main thing, and that was coaching football in the spring.
17: You got to go play Troy first before you come home. That'll be a fun game at Troy.
1: Fun game and a tough game. I mean, Troy has a tremendous program. They've won for a long time. They know what they're doing. They got a great staff, great head coach. So we have our hands full in the opener in Alabama on the 5th.
17: Talk about Dean Ford. How special of a player can he be?
1: So Dean is no ego there, right? I think his ego comes from the score at the end of the game. I say that about myself all the time, and I think he does not need accolades. He doesn't need individual attention. He's that blue collar lunch pail guy that shows up every day, practices and plays the same all the time, and I think that's the kind of guy you want setting the tempo for your defense.
17: What have you learned from this team with all the stuff you had to go through last year?
1: Well, what I've learned is I'm actually learning a lot from these guys, if that makes sense to you. I mean, it's a mature team. It's an intelligent team. The word unified comes to mind when I think about the overall group. But, you know, they challenge you in a good way. And I have, I've adjusted the way that I've addressed our team this year because we're very different than we were last year. A lot of new faces. But all in a good way, and that's no knock on the guys that helped us build this foundation and the blueprint from last year. I'm excited about how together our team is right now, and I think that's going to pay dividends in the fall.
17: How important is it for your seniors to go out on a good note?
1: I think that's important every year. You know, in this tumultuous atmosphere that we have right now, you don't even always know if guys are going to reach their senior year at your place, right? So I think there are some things coming down the road, what we don't need to talk about right now, but they'll lend some stability again to college ball, may even save college football. But and then maybe we'll get back to having those 3- and 4-year players that you've known their whole college career, and they'll graduate as seniors and go have success. But I am more focused on it being a great experience for the whole team, and when that happens, the seniors typically get what they need.
17: What's the theme this year for the Bearcats?
1: It's always going to be the same thing. We tell our team everything that we do is about character and production. I think at the end of the day, you can apply those two things to any walk of life, and you have to have them to be successful. You know, we want our guys to be good guys. We want them to be good people. We want them to be involved in the community. We want them to be good teammates. We want them to be good students. We want them to be trustworthy so we can push them on the field. Nobody wants to hire a guy that's not a good character guy. And then on the other end of it, I don't care if you're a lawyer, a teacher, or a fireman. I mean, it's if you want to start and you want to play here, you got to be productive, consistently productive, not once a week productive. And those are not easy things to do, but we're going to bank everything in this program on being good people. And if you want to play, you got to be productive every day. And at the end of the day, I think that's a life deal, not just a football deal.
17: You said you had a good signing class. What made you proud of this class?
1: Well, I think, the staff did a fantastic job of bringing in freshmen that we're already seeing on the field. They're going to help us. And so our goal is to play them as soon as we can if they earn it. The portal class is a funded class, not an unfunded class. So, you know, that tends to make it a little different. And then the returning group are guys that we have invested in, we have relationships with. They know the blueprint now. Just very different than the returning group we had last year that we were, you know, still getting to know, and they were getting to know us. So we were all at a disadvantage last year. We don't have those disadvantages this year.
17: With us now, the head coach of A&M Kingsville. Coach, an interesting year last year. What do you look forward to this year?
2: Just looking forward to, you know, the opportunity to compete again. Just a bad taste in our mouths. Not necessarily still proud of the way our team fought last year. Every game was tied in the fourth quarter. You know, we were right there. And we're hungry to get back on the field to try to turn those results around.
17: How'd spring go?
2: Spring went well, and just built on foundation we had laid, and our kids have done a good job of spending the extra time that they need to develop themselves, and just like everybody else is across the country in July, we're optimistic.
17: Did you feel you had a good signing class?
2: We're just like everybody. Everybody likes their signing class, and we're optimistic about them. You know, also feel like we upgraded our team speed. We'll see how that converts to see how they how those kids play.
17: You're trying to make it a better atmosphere at Javelina Stadium. How can you do that?
2: We got a great atmosphere at Javelina Stadium. I don't know if I can make it any better. I was just pleasantly surprised. We have a sincere home field advantage. Everybody told me that we had, and you don't really feel that until you're there and go through it. A year. We have a passionate fan base, and very grateful to have the opportunity to be their head coach.
17: With us now, the head coach at Eastern New Mexico, Coach Art Briles. Coach, it is good to see you back on the sidelines. What enticed you to take this job?
14: By the way, she went radio voice on me, but just have an opportunity to get back and do what you love to do, So I hate to even say that because so many people would love to be doing it, but I feel blessed, I feel honored, and it's just a great opportunity for me to help guys, coaches that are in the profession, to let them, have an opportunity to grow professionally, and then to get around players and give them hope and ambitions, and let them have a chance to reach their full potential. So that's really what it's all about, and I feel honored to be able to do it.
17: You're from Rural, which is close to Portales, so you kind of know that area pretty well.
14: I know West Texas, and there's no difference between Slayton, Texas, and Portales, New Mexico. They're both beautiful.
17: How'd spring go?
14: It was good. We had a great spring. We had a lot of new players in besides the ones that were already there, so really just the whole group's new because nobody knew anybody, but had a good spring. We still got to kind of decide our QB situation. I think our O-line situation's good, D-line, we're good, so that's really kind of where it's all at, and we'll filter in our skill people, but very, very productive, really anxious to get started. Next Monday week, actually, August 2nd or whatever it is. Very productive. It was a great spring. Coaches meshed well, so it was good.
17: You asked got Coach Hume away from Mansfield Legacy as your defensive coordinator. That was a good hire.
14: Thank you. I coached Jeff in high school back in 1986 at Georgetown, Texas, and he's just, he's a great man. He's a great person. Great coach. He's great with the players. I hope we do a good enough job while I'm there that he can take over, when I get done. So hopefully it'll be a great move for him and Mandy, and he can help us win some games along the way.
17: That'll be in about 10 years.
14: I hope I feel that good that long. But right now it's an inspiration every day to get to go out there and coach and be around these guys, and I'm anxious to see what they can do. I really am.
17: How much of the Stephenville, Baylor, and Houston offense are you bringing?
14: Every bit of it, maybe some more dialed-back stuff back in the Stephenville days where, a few more shifts, a few more motions, and then some of the stuff we did in Italy with a lot of the plus-one stuff with the QB. So, That's going to be an advantage for us early in the year because teams aren't going to know us, what we're going to do offensively, and we're going to be diverse enough from the quarterback position that I can use a two or three number of guys to play there and be different every time they step on the field.
17: So will we see the lineman twist and all that good stuff and the wishbone and everything?
14: If it hasn't been a formation or has been a formation, you'll see it.
0: What excites you about this team?
14: I think just their attitude. You know, I mean, it's easy to be excited in July, you know, but these guys have been that way since day one. So just the way they approach every day, the way they work, their attitude, their belief is a part that keeps me inspired.
0: Is this team hungry for wins?
14: Oh, yeah. Yeah, I mean, they are. They want to prove themselves, and that's, you know, that's the way it works. You know, if you don't want to be known as somebody not doing their best, so they want to prove themselves.
0: You're one win away from 100 wins in college football. How about that?
14: Let's get it so we can talk about something else, okay, Ace?
0: What about this conference? You've been in the Big 12, Conference USA, and now this.
14: Yeah, I mean, they're all, you know, they all got their feelings, you know, and that's what I got to understand. I got to understand how the feel of the conference is, you know. I think it's a run-based league for the most part and, you know, a kind of a defensive league, but I don't know that. You know, I got to get on the turf, get on the field, and get a feel for, you know, how it is on game day.
0: How hard is it to recruit at Portales?
14: Yeah, you know, it's not easy. You know, it's not easy anywhere. But the great thing is there's great players everywhere that love to play the game, and you can get them.
0: With us now, the commissioner of the Lone Star Conference, and Jay, what a great media day, and it's going to be a fun football season.
3: Oh, it is. It is my favorite time of the year. You know, hearing the optimism, obviously. Coaches are very cautious when they're up there talking, you know, kind of feeling things out and feeling each other out. But the one thing you heard a lot coaches talk about is that the margins of error are razor thin in our league, especially in football, but really in every sport. Doing the little things, right? We heard about that a lot. The number of games in our league that are determined by a very few amount of points or just one or two plays is amazing. So it was really interesting to hear that and just hear the optimism, and obviously just to some great coaches, hear them speak, and then some of these great student athletes, just to get to see them without a helmet on and hear them and how good they are and how hard they're working. It's really impressive.
0: What about the conference this past year? A lot of national champions, both team and individual. So that says just how good this conference is.
3: Yeah, one of my favorite parts of this job and this event is really just kind of getting to rehash the prior year. So I set it up there. Three team national championships this past year was amazing. 15 individual event national champions, over 23, I believe it was, academic All-Americans. So on the court and off the court, a lot of success. But, you know, we're all competitive. That's why we're in this business. And so being able to have that success, it's a testament to our schools for the commitment and the resources they're putting in and how hard they're working. And so obviously just a really fun part of the job.
0: And now you've got a new team coming in.
3: Yeah, we're excited. Obviously, it was exciting to get UT Dallas and Sol Ross State through the full membership process and become full members. So now they're fully eligible for postseason access. But to get Texas A&M Texarkana into the system is really important. It's really important for football with them. It's really important for our league. I think it solidifies our membership. It gives us a stronger presence in Northeast Texas. And I just think it's overall, we've determined we want to grow our football footprint. For a number of reasons, but we also just think bigger is better. There's strength in numbers in this day and age with the NCAA, and there's a lot of uncertainty going on around with us, and there's a lot of movement, and just having that strength in numbers we think is really important. And so, hey, this is Texas, right? You know, Texas, Oklahoma, New Mexico, bigger is better, right?
0: Explain now for people who don't know, what's the process that Texarkana now has to go through?
3: Yeah, so they'll start year one of a three-year process. They'll come into the LSC in fall of 2027. That would be their second year. All competition in all sports except for football. By the time we get to fall 2028, I think their football program will be up and running. Their on-campus stadium will be ready to go, and they'll start LSC competition in football in fall of 2028. So it'll be here before you know it, fast and furious. But a great institution doing some great things, growing quickly, and we're excited to work with them.
0: You're having the media day the same place you play the Division II championship game, and that was by your design, of course.
3: Yeah, absolutely. Great relationship with the city of McKinney ISD, and always, you know, as I noted, this is kind of the pinnacle of Division II football because of that game. This is where we all want to be at the end of the year, so why not start here? So obviously it's been great, and we're very fortunate to be able to work with them.
0: As 13 years as a commissioner, I know you're impressed with the growth, but what else has impressed you all these years?
3: Oh, man, I just think it's, a lot of it, like I said earlier, is just the competition part and how much fun it is to compete and to win and watch all the hard work. I've been around a lot of these schools a long time. The leadership starts at the top. We have a great group of presidents who are committed, great ADs, great coaches. I noted all the National Coach of the Year awards that we won this past year. And so it's just really rewarding getting to work with people like that and institutions like that and coaches and especially the student athletes. So seeing them have the success that they're all working hard for and being able to brag on that is one of the favorite parts of my job.
0: What's the least favorite part of your job?
3: Weather. Dealing with weather. Officiating issues is never fun. Our officials do a great job, but obviously no one's ever. It's a human nature thing. Nobody's ever happy with officiating, right? But no, really, Mother Nature and weather is the toughest thing for outdoor sports. And so if we could do away with that, it'd be fantastic. But unfortunately, that's just part of the business.
0: Brag on the other sports in the conference.
3: Oh, goodness. Our spring sports have been amazing. Obviously, if you've been to these before, you hear me bragging about all of our national championships, and a lot of those are coming in the spring sports. We've had tons of success in softball, baseball, track and field, golf, like that. And so it's really cool. We've had some recent success in the fall with volleyball. Obviously, we haven't had a football one recently, but we're working on that. And then having men's soccer this past year was pretty cool. Midwestern State went in their first and the Lone Star Conference first men's soccer national championship was great for the league. And again, it was a long time coming, and it was really exciting to see.
0: So we thank everybody at the Conference USA and also the Lone Star Conference Media Day for helping us out. Thanks to all the coaches and everything. It was a fun 2 days. Get to see a lot of good football in those conferences. Now coming up in the high school section, Greg Tepper, the managing editor of Dave Campbell's Texas Football Magazine, will join us. He'll talk about the magazine, what's going on as far as that is concerned. The magazine is out, and be sure and get you a copy. You can go to 116A and see Crowley or see your favorite team as far as where they are predicted. Greg Tepper will hopefully be at the Lamar game along with Matt Stepp of Dave Campbell's Texas Football Magazine coming up on September the 3rd. So we'll go ahead and take a break. And when we come back, Greg Tepper will join us from the Lone Star Conference Media Day. And we'll talk about that. And then we'll wrap the show up. We're getting close, folks. We're less than 35 days away from high school football. Don't forget, August 28th, Crowley and Cedar Hill. 7 o'clock at Longhorn Stadium. First time we've played Cedar Hill in a while. That's where Coach Carlos Lynn got his feet wet as far as winning state championships. Also, we want to congratulate Coach Lynn. He is the president-elect of the Texas High School Coaches Association. He got that election last week at coaching school, so congratulations to him. He's been wanting it for a long time, and now this time next year, he will be the president of the Texas High School Coaches Association. What a great honor for him as far as that is concerned. So let us take a break. When we come back, it will be Greg Tepper of the Texas Football Magazine talking about what's going on there. Hopefully we will get him live along with Matt Stepp coming up September 3rd for the home opener against North Lamar. This is the best sports show on the internet. We'll come right back with the great Greg Tepper.
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24: That would be way too much pressure on me. I would prefer if you didn't.
17: Dave Campbell's Texas Football Magazine is out. Wow, this has to be one of your best ones.
24: Well, I appreciate that. You know, we tried this year. It was a challenging one in a lot of ways, just because there's a lot of so much change in the state of Texas. Obviously, you know, UIL realignment is predictable change. It's change that we know is coming every other year, but that kind of throws everything in the high school ranks a wrench in everything. That's a change. There's so much change in the college ranks. We have a 50th football team that's joined in Shriners, and now there's 50 college football teams across the state of Texas. And now we've got a team in the Atlantic Coast Conference in SMU, and a team in the Pacific 12 with Texas State. So we're now really spanning the nation, and that's not even to mention all of the high-profile stories like what's going on in Texas Tech, what's going on at Texas A&M, and Texas as well. So it was a challenging one, but we're really pleased with the way it turned out.
17: Let's go to the high school. When UIL realignment came out, everybody went, whoa or ouch.
24: Yeah, oh yeah. UIL is always good for a surprise or two, and even I think I'm convinced that they look at the mock realignments of guys like our guys Matt Stepp do, and just say, well, we got to throw one or two wrenches in there, and certainly you know, down there in Crowley, that was kind of ground zero for one of them with the move over to what can be, you know, lavishly described as the District of Doom with District 11 6A. That's an absolute huge bombshell to come out of there. And we knew there were going to be some things that were going to be different. Obviously, Aledo moving up to 6A is a big deal, and a couple of other kind of classification changes. UIL certainly threw some strange, interesting decisions in there. You talk with the UIL, and they feel like they can justify all their decisions, but certainly there are some coaches and some programs left scratching their head.
17: Speaking of some coaches, we've got a lot of new coaches, new faces this year.
24: Yeah, it's a really interesting group of turnover here, and a really high profile. It started off really, really hot with a ton of big-time programs making changes. And for what I think can only be described as positive reasons, right? Ray Gates, who has done such fantastic work in North Crowley, he gets to go be a coach of the college ranks. Nobody can blame him for that. That's outstanding to go to North Texas. Same thing at a program like South Lake Carroll. Riley Dodge, you know, leaves a powerhouse program, his alma mater, to go be an assistant on SMU staff. I mean, nobody can necessarily, argue with that. And then, you know, even you can go down the assistants ranks. South Oak Cliff defensive coordinator Kyle Ward, who has been the warden of the death row defense there, has done an unbelievable job there, and he gets a promotion to the SMU staff as well. So a lot of big name changes as well, which I think made it really exciting to track and will kind of give this high school football season a new flavor.
17: All right, why the cover of Texas Tech?
24: Well, you know, look, we start the process back in February, starting about who's going to be on the cover. And the conversation always starts with what is the most compelling story in the state of Texas. Ideally, we want you to be able to look across all of our covers and be able to tell the story of football in Texas. And there is no program that people are talking about more than Texas Tech. Now, when we chose Texas Tech, we didn't think they were going to be talking about them for the reasons that they are. And you know, truth be told, we did a photo shoot with Brennan Sorsby. We have photos with Brennan Sorsby that we were going to put him on the cover of the magazine. Obviously, things changed. We had to pivot a little bit. But the story still stands because the story is really he was a character in it. But in a lot of ways, the story is about the machine that Texas Tech has built. It is the modern college football machine. This is how you now have to operate as a college football program. And what makes them different is the alignment they have with all of the people, whether it's the players, the coaches, the administrators, the donors. All of them are pulling the rope in the same direction. And that is a compelling story because it tells what college football has become. It's a lot different from the days of in 1960 when we were first put Jackie Collins on the cover. College football is different, and we think Texas Tech is really emblematic of that.
17: Was Arch even considered?
24: Oh yeah, Arch was a on the short list. Houston was on the short list. That was a team coming off of a 10-win year under Willie Fritz and the unbelievable job that he did. Texas State moving the Pac-12 was on the list, and SMU and with bringing back Kevin Jennings, they're on the list as well. In the end, we went Texas Tech. We thought that they were the most compelling story in the state.
17: Now, can Tech live up to it and win the Big 12?
24: I think that's the question, right? You know, obviously coming off the Big 12 championship themselves, they will say the right things, and they will say that we're doing great and we're happy to have Will Hammond at the quarterback spot. They would have been better with Brennan Sorsby. I don't think that's necessarily going out there on a limb. However, they feel really good about what they've got. I also think, in a lot of ways, the quarterback is the least important part of their offense because they're going to run the dang ball. They're going to run the ball really well. I think they got the best offensive line in the Big 12. I think they got the best running back core in the running back room in the Big 12. The question is going to be, can Shieldwood continue to work his magic on the defensive side, even with big graduation losses? It'll be fascinating to see. I think they're the favorite in the Big 12 to repeat, but they got to go out there and live up to it.
17: Small colleges, the great story had to be Prairie View A&M this year.
24: I think what Tremaine Jackson has done at Prairie View A&M is not nearly getting enough credit. I mean, to take a program that was, it was on life support, plain and simple. It was a program that was fledgling, a program that was flailing, didn't really have an identity, and he comes in and immediately takes them into contention and wins a conference championship and gets them into a national championship game. Well, we had him on our show at Coach THSCA Coaching School. First of all, if you've never heard Tremaine Jackson, he'll make you want to run through a brick wall. He is one of the most charismatic, most exciting coaches in Texas, but he's also just backing it up with good ball. I mean, they're playing really good football, and he's done a fantastic job of assembling a team that plays the way that he wants to, which is just full go, hair on fire. We're going to go a million miles an hour, and you got to keep up. I think Prairie View A&M is one of the best stories in the nation in college football, and I'm excited to see what they do kind of for an encore.
17: Is that up there with when Bill Snyder took over K-State, that kind of up there?
24: Yeah, it's very, very similar. I mean, obviously, I would say personality-wise, Bill Snyder and Tremaine Jackson are a bit different, but I do think that as far as like instilling an identity quickly and turning them around, turning from a program that was really kind of left for dead in a lot of ways and breathing new life into them. I mean, there is excitement in Prairie View about them and for good reason. They are, you know, they are a team to be reckoned with in the SWAC.
17: All right, let's do rapid fire. Best team in the state of Texas right now.
24: The best team in the state of Texas is got to be the number one team in 6A, which is the Waxahachie Indians. And it was a team that we love a lot of it. I think when people pick up the 6A rankings, they're going to say, wait a second, it's not one of these perennial powers that we've come to know that make the title game every single year. Instead, we go with we got to go with what they've been able to do. Waxahachie is absolutely loaded. Jaquan Snell is, I think, the best defensive player in the state, although you could add in Jalen Brewster from Cedar Hill for that regard. The other one that I would say, if you want to go, is DeSoto. I mean, dropping down to 5A as reigning state champs, reigning 6A state champs, bringing back Sarad Baker, the Texas Tech commit, they're going to be absolutely menacing out there.
17: How about Aledo?
24: Aledo will be excellent, but I want to see what they look like at the 6A level. Obviously, their first foray up into 6A, I always want to watch the lines. They're always going to be good at the skill spots. I have no concerns about Aledo at the skill spots. Moving up classifications, you always want to take a look up front. How do they match up? They have historically been very, very good up front. Now they're playing at the highest weight class. What does that mean for them?
17: All right. Well, what about Crowley? Talk to my Eagles.
24: Well, first of all, Congratulations to Carlos Lynn, the new THSCA president-elect, just came off of that. I think that they would like to write a letter to UIL about realignment, maybe. Not necessarily super great for them. But, look, I think that they're going to be really young. This is going to be a team that, especially because of the way that Carlos Lynn chooses to schedule, and that's the reason, I'm saying that reasonably, chooses to schedule, they're going to take some licks early. And don't be surprised if we're 4 weeks in and they got an ugly record. But what one thing you can count on with Carlos Lynn is that that team is going to be way better in week 11 than they are in week 1. He's a guy who wants to expose his team's weaknesses and get in the lab and fix them. I think they can challenge for a playoff spot. I think they're going to be a lot of it's going to depend on this young defense and how well this young defense kind of steps up and plays some key roles early in the season.
17: Out west, is Permian starting to flex their muscles again?
24: Look, they are. I think the Little Southwest Conference has never been more exciting when you've got Odessa, Permian, and Midland Lee both back in the mix, both in statewide contention. You know, Odessa, Permian has really done a fantastic job. Jeff Ellison has done a great job kind of building a new identity of, you know, we're going to run the ball. We're going to be the old school Permian, but we can throw it around a little bit too. And I think they're going to do that. I'm excited. District 2-6A is, in my opinion, rightly going to come down once again to Permian and Lee, and that's how it should be.
17: And out in East Texas, Longview dominates.
24: Yeah, Longview will be great.
17: And Carthage.
24: Yeah, Carthage, of course. Carthage will be excellent. Pleasant Grove out there in deep East Texas, or far East Texas in Texarkana, they will be fantastic. But Carthage and then Longview. Longview, you know, Coach John King, once again, has got his guys going, and this is going to stun you, but they're going to run the ball. Running game and defense for the Lobos.
17: San Antonio area.
24: Yeah, I'm excited to see Alamo Heights. Alamo Heights is a team that graduated their star player, DK Garza, and they have a new coach promoting Rudy Nario from within. But that's a team I'm really excited about. I'm also excited about San Antonio Johnson. San Antonio Johnson is a team absolutely loaded with talent, big-time playmakers. They're going to have one of the most exciting offenses in the state. That's a team that may be flying under people's radar, but I think that Johnson is a team to watch in the 6A ranks in San Antonio.
17: And North Shore Rural Houston.
24: Yeah, they're going to be a team in the Houston area. Although, again, you look at that district and what is now District 17 6A with Atascocita, with North Shore, with Summer Creek. I mean, those are three teams. I mean, I just think that, by the way, CE King. CE King is a team that played for a state championship a year ago. Those are four legit state championship contenders. I think they've got four teams in the top 10 in our 6A rankings. That's how loaded it is out down there in 17 6A.
17: Finally, talk about the inside cover. Is this running back as good as everybody says he is?
24: Yeah, Randall running back Landon Williams-Callis is the most electrifying man in Texas high school football. We've seen it for now 4 years. He has an opportunity to break a number of big-time records this year with a big season. He is the real deal. He's the first solo high school football player we've put on the cover of Dave Campbell's Texas Football since Cedric Benson in 2000, and that is not an honor that we've bestowed lightly. This is a kid who is the real stinking deal, and if you've never seen him, he is electrifying in all of the ways that you want a running back to be. He is really, really special.
17: Compare him to somebody in the past, like a Jonathan Gray, a Benson.
24: Yeah, he's a Jonathan Gray. He's smallish, so Benson had the size advantage on him. He's a smallish guy, but he has got that breakaway speed that I don't think that we've seen in quite some time. He is a guy who, again, Jonathan Gray is a good comp. What I want to see, I think he's like Jonathan Gray if he had a little bit more breakaway speed, because this kid, when he gets in the open field, he can absolutely fly.
17: Can he catch Kenneth Hall's record?
24: That remains to be seen. By the way, not Kenneth Hall's record. It is now Kagan Ash's record.
17: That's right. That's right. From last year.
24: Got broken last year. He's got an opportunity. He's got to have a huge year. But it is within range if he can have the kind of year that he hopes he can have.
17: Greg, appreciate the time as always.
24: Absolutely.
17: I want to thank Greg Tepper for joining us here. Let's continue with our previews. Let's go to 7-6A. Capel is picked to win the district, followed by Richardson Lake Highlands, Bertner and Plano. Then the bottom four is Richardson, Plano East, Pierce, and Plano West. Now, Capel last year went 10-2, went to the regional semifinals after advancing to the finals last year in what anticipated to be a down year. Hopes are high for the Cowboys this year. Their quarterback, Carter Zingelman, threw for 2,020 yards last year and 17 touchdown passes. What they need, though, is help on defense, and they must find a kicker. They do have a strong sophomore class. Lake Highlands, the Wildcats, were 9-3 last year, 6-1 in district. After a district title and a playoff win a year ago, the Wildcats look to reload with 44 seniors. Watch out for Franklin Evans. He's a running back, 6'2", 195. He had 508 yards rushing and 8 touchdowns. He also had 637 yards receiving. He is a big physical target on defense.
0: Keep your eye out for Israel Samuel, 6'3", 205, and runs a 4.7. The Burtner Rams went 7-4 last year, 5-2 in district. After getting their first playoff win since 2006, the Rams are hungry for more. Corby Corman is a wide receiver and a cornerback, 6', 174 pounds. He can run. Micaiah Jesse is a corner. Also, he had 42 tackles last year. On offense, Jacob Watson will be their go-to guy, 5'7", only 150 pounds, but he runs a 4.5. Plano Wildcats went 7-4 last year. They made the playoffs a year ago. Coach Cody White believes his team is ready to take the next step. Watch out for linebacker Stephen Brown, 6'2", 230. Also, cornerback Reggie Berry will help on that defense. On offense, it's quarterback C.J. Smith, 6'2", and 185 pounds. He had 787 yards passing and 6 touchdowns. Richardson Eagles, 8-3 last year. They are fresh off of back-to-back area playoff rounds. Kendrick Holloway, their head coach, says they did lose 28 seniors, but he believes his team will work harder. Quarterback this year could be interesting, to say the least. Right now, it's Nash Harder. He will step in and lead the charge. And on defense, Antrill Smith-Bowen is someone to watch out. Plano East, they went 2-8 last year. The Panthers will look to get back into contention. After a rough season last year, they only have 4 starters returning on defense. They have 38 Letterman coming back. Interesting to see just how Plano East does. Their quarterback is going to be Josh Gordon. He threw for 659 yards last year. Pierce, the Mustangs last year went 4-6. They just missed out on the playoffs. But Coach Lambert's welcome back 30 Letterman plus a good JV team.

0: Against Cedar Hill at Longhorn Stadium starting at 7 o'clock. And as always, hook 'em horns and go Eagles. We'll talk to you next time here on the best sports show on the internet. 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
3: About that time, y'all. 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
4: I can just imagine him in a meeting. You know, yes, this is the contract I've been waiting for. 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
3: You can't turn the football over 17 times and think you're going to win a game. Can't do it. Won't do it. $230 million. Guaranteed. 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
4: I mess up his name. I can't even get it. That's a kitty. That's a kitty. 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
3: Tame killer.
4: But at the same time, oh, we're going to shackle him in. We're going to take over. You are not Diana Prince. This is not the mascara.
5: I saw it coming. 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

Report. Big day, talking not only sports, but news of all kinds. 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And if you agree with me or not, and I know it's been a long time since you've had this brought your way to agree with me or not, we're going to do like we always do right here on this sick show. We don't give a flip. You can hit us up on X at this sick show and at this sick host. And lastly, I must always give a shout out to all my sick listeners over in the land of the Lucky Charms, Ireland, the home of that yummy dim sum, Hong Kong. Let me see if I can hit this. Been a while. Rocco. Oh, I'm about to pass out, y'all. Woo! It's been too long. I'm speeding with your Swedish meatball swimming in a big bowl of marinara. Portugal, the home of ports. Canada, the home of maple syrup, Mises, skinwalkers, and yetis. Mexico, the home of avocados from Mexico. Pakistan. Oh, you've been gone too long, Big Day. I told you last time, don't wait too long for pulling on the turters and no pulling on the nunners and no pulling on the Punjabi. Thank you. Come again. Thailand, home of the Thais. Japan, the home of Koshila. Germany, Tonka. Peru, home of the Linas. India, shining bright like a diamond. The Netherlands, home of Geppetto and that little wooden boy who wanted to be a real boy, but he stayed a wooden boy. And when he was a wooden boy, you know, every time he told a lie, his nose would get longer, longer, and longer. The Philippines, home of the world's most beautiful beaches and volcanoes. Poland, the home of that delicious pierogi. Great Britain. Finally, we heard something about the doctor. The doctor might be coming back. Yeah, I don't think it's coming back, y'all. I wanted to come back. It's one of my favorite shows. Yes, I'm a Whovian, and what? What? Where was I? Brazil, home of one of the greatest soccer players to ever grace a soccer field.

0: Singapore with your magnificent waterfalls and your airport. 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Yo, I don't have my dark roast right now. I am not happy. And yes, these United States of America. Woo! That intro went hard. It's been a long, long time, y'all. I've been busy. I've had to, you know, take care of my body, so to speak. And I've been concentrating on that, and I haven't been around you guys in a long time, and a lot has happened since the last time we talked. First of all, before I begin, big shout out to my boy, Dave Michaels. Y'all keep Dave Michaels in your prayer. He had to undergo surgery. They had to give him a for his heart, a pacemaker. And he is recovering. I just spoke to him, and he's doing wonderful, and he's recovering, and he's getting a sense of humor back. And that's the thing with Dave. If Dave don't have a sense of humor, something's wrong. Something's wrong. But he said he's feeling a little bit stronger. He's a little winded, or a lot winded, actually. But he's looking forward to the recovery. And y'all keep Dave Michaels, as well as his wife, Amanda Michaels, as well, in your prayers, because that's my boy. That my man, Peter Grand and all. What did I want to talk about? I wanted to talk about football season is right around the corner. Training camp is July 28th, and I am ready for training camp to start. Dallas Cowboys are going to be in Oxnard, Oogie, where they always are. And they're going to be, you know, seeing who's going to make the roster. You know, who gonna put up some competition? You know, who might get a contract? You know, the deadline for contracts is up anyway for the new contract extensions. And George Pickens just signed a, what is this, $27.3 million one-year contract. Oh, my gosh. $27.3 million. Think about that. Most people on this earth will never make $27.3 million, especially not in a year. Pickens was kind of, you know, holding out there a little bit. He knew he was going to get the franchise tag on him, but he went for the max. $27.3 million. He was seeking a long-term extension, but the Dallas Cowboys didn't want to negotiate a multi-year deal with him. And so before July 15th, which was the deadline, he settled for the franchise tag, and he settled for the $27.3 million. And I don't see why he wouldn't get it in the first place. You know, Pickens was a bad boy last year. I think he had, 93 catches for 1,429 yards and 9 touchdowns. So he deserved a contract, a new contract. I'm glad that he got it. And he went on to say that he's not worried about, you know, talking about next year or an extension of the franchise tag. He ain't worried about that stuff. Excuse me. He just wants to play football. He just wants to play football, and he said he wants to win a Super Bowl. Well, George, I'm with you there. I want you to win a Super Bowl, too, because I want to win a Super Bowl. Because I am sick and tired of individuals out there talking about my Dallas Cowboys. Oh, so what? It's been 31 years. So what? We're going on possibly 32 years without our Super Bowl. So what? Where were you guys when we got the 5? Mm-hmm. Where were you guys when we got 5? That's all I got to say. To all you haters out there that's hating. Oh, I love Michael Irvin. You know, Michael Irvin is the ultimate hater. He was at the Phillies Park, and he stood between the two L's, and there's two stars, and they're blue stars, so they look like Dallas Cowboy stars. And he's like, yeah, yeah, I'm here repping the Dallas Cowboys in Philly. Let me tell you right now, because that is going viral, they're going to take them stars off. Watch what I tell you. Or they're going to change the colors to make them yellow. I guarantee they going to change the colors because they don't want that cowboy blue up there. But what was I talking about? I was talking about Dallas Cowboys. Oh, I was talking about our slump. Yeah, man. Yeah. If we could just get out of the first round of playoffs, I would be happy this year. Of course, if we get out of the second round, I'm going to be extremely happy. And if we win the NFC Championship, I'm going to be ecstatic. But that's a lot. That's a lot of ifing going on. Dak Prescott, man, you got it. It's on your shoulders this year, bro. You got to get it done. You and CD and George now, y'all got to hook up, bro. Y'all got to get it done. And Snowden. What the? He's suspended for the first three games. Really? Now, he can go to minicamp. But he's suspended because of a DUI situation that happened. I believe it was last season. Says it stems from a personal conduct policy violation related to a DUI arrest that occurred on December 9th of 2024. While Snowden was playing for the Las Vegas Raiders, this happened. Snowden entered a no contest plea to a misdemeanor DUI charge in January of 2026 and was ordered to pay $1,000 fine and complete various educational programs. In other words, he got a slap on the wrist. But here's the thing. If Snowden is going to play for the Dallas Cowboys, he has to sit out the first three games. And it takes effect when the team reduces its roster to 53 players. Then the suspension will go into play. So for the first three games of the season, we're not going to have one of our up-and-coming somewhat premier defensive ends. So there goes the pass rush. Now we got another defensive end. I forget his name right now. It doesn't come to me. But we got a new one. And I'm glad we got him. Texas A&M. So we were going to have that 1-2 punch of Snowden on one end and my boy on the other end. And now it's just going to be my boy on the one end and whoever else for the first three games. But if the Cowboys play their cards right and the defense does what it's supposed to do and the offense is clicking, this could be a very, very good season for the Dallas Cowboys. On paper, we might be, I'm going to say 13-4. We could possibly end up being 13-4, 12-5. On paper. But if we don't go get it done on the field, so it don't translate for whatever reason, then it's going to be a long season for the Dallas Cowboys. I'm a realist. I've always been a realist when it comes to my Cowboys. I'm not sitting up here trying to, you know, juice you up and tell you the Cowboys are going to win the Super Bowl. I'm not mentioning the Super Bowl. I think we'll win the NFC East. I hope we win our first playoff game, and then I hope we win our second playoff game. So, yeah, it's exciting but terrifying at the same time. But nevertheless, I've rocked with the Cowboys since I was 7 years old. I was there for the three. You know, the other two came earlier before, you know, I was a little kid, or maybe I was just born back then. But anyway, oh, but I was there for the three. I remember the three. So who knows? Who knows? This may be breakout year. It might. Or it may be another disappointing one. And I don't think Lil Shoddy can afford another disappointing season. Man, if we just had won that one game that we tied last year, man, it would have been different. But like my pops used to say, my grandpops used to say, if it fans and butts, we'd have candy and nuts every day. All right, let's go to a commercial break. Got a lot for you. I want to talk about this Nolan Wells thing. Yeah, everybody's talking. Now it's my turn. So make sure you stay in tune right here to this sick show.
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7: 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I just don't see it. 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But, again, who am I? 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
19: 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Okay, everybody. Now, this is for those who may not have heard. You might have been living somewhere under a rock or in a mountain or a cave or something. I want to talk about the incident that happened on July 4th, where a young man by the name of Nolan Wells, 18 years old, he went out with some friends down in Mississippi to this, it's Ocean Springs, Mississippi, to this little island where they go and they party and they do whatever they do over there. And everybody's out there on these boats. They're out there having fun. Well, the object of it is to go out there, be young, have fun, but come home. Nolan Wells did not come home. And there is a lot of speculation of foul play. However, there is no adequate proof of foul play right now. But there has been a lot of, what is the word? There's been a lot of things that don't make sense that has transpired from the time that he disappeared up until this point right now. The Wells, Nolan Wells' parents, the Wellses, are represented by civil rights attorney Ben Crump. Those who don't know, Ben Crump is our generation's Johnny Cochran. And Ben Crump, he usually gets the job done. Well, the family have consistently questioned the narrative provided by Nolan's friends. And they're saying that there's key inconsistencies. Stuff ain't adding up. And there's conflicting accounts. Friends initially claimed that Wells chose to stay on the island to talk to a girl. However, other reports suggested that Wells had indicated he intended to return with his friends. Now, the family expressed deep suspicion regarding the cell phone. His mother noted that his social media showed no activity for the day, which she described as highly uncharacteristic of him. His parents have stated it was entirely out of his character for him to stay behind or to act in a way that put himself at risk, especially as he was preparing for an upcoming athletic opportunity. And you might wonder, why are you reading slow? Why are you doing that slow? I'm saying this because I want to make sure that I'm not taking anything out of context. Because there's some real questions that need to be answered. The investigation is ongoing. The Jackson County Sheriff's Department has stated that while they have not ruled out possibilities of foul play, they've not yet found evidence of foul play. And authorities have urged patience while they process forensic, digital, and eyewitness evidence. Following concerns over potential deleted content, an argument was reached for a mutual inspection of Wells' cell phone by both law enforcement experts and experts hired by the family. Now, an independent autopsy has been commissioned by the family to supplement official findings. As of, or since this happened, results from these efforts are pending or in the process of being evaluated to determine if there were any injuries beyond that which might be consistent with drowning. Okay. I think you got the gist of where we're going with this. The young man goes out to this lake in, what is it called? Odyssey Springs? Ocean Springs in Mississippi. Nolan Wells, if you didn't know, is a young black man. I believe his mother and father are prominent black people, black parents. He went to hang out with his white friends. Yep. It's a black and white issue right now because there was black and white that were involved. And he went out with his friends, so-called friends, and he's done this many a time, so this ain't the first time. These friends pretty much grew up with Nolan, so he was never in any danger that he knew of. And he gets out there, and some people have said that there was some kind of scuffle, some kind of argument, speculation, but they've said it. And it doesn't make sense for him to say, I'm going to stay and make my way back home, especially if everybody's leaving, to sit on an island and talk to a girl. If he was left behind, and he tried to swim his way across, he could have drowned, that's for sure. But why did his friends have his phone? That's the big question. That's the elephant in the room. That's the monkey on the back. However you want to put it. That boy is 18 years old. He's not going nowhere without his phone. Let's just be real. His generation, the phone is part of their body. It's a part of their hand. You can't get it out of their hand. And so, why did the friends have the phone? And then it is said, it's been stated, that the boys that had the phone, or the individuals that had the phone, decided to erase content. Why are you erasing content? Was there something on the phone that you felt you needed to, you know, was there something incriminating on there? Why did you do that? And then the boys go and immediately lawyer up. And I think their dad is like a judge or something, or and their mom, or the dad is a doctor, and their mom, I'm talking about the boys, not Nolan's mom and dad, and the boy's mom is like a lawyer. So of course they're going to lawyer up. I'd do the same thing if I was in their shoes. The question is why? Now, I don't think that boy stayed behind with a girl. Stuck on an island
3: without a way to get home and no phone. It does not compute. It does not add up. Y'all need to make it make sense. And you need to come clean about what really happened and why he didn't come back with y'all, and then they found his body 2-3 days later. That part. Because I don't see any kid these days, or young man, or teenager, especially teenagers, saying, hey, take my phone, I'm gonna swim across, and when I get there, I'll get it back, and all will be well, and then we'll all go, we'll have a laugh, and we'll all go home. Yeah, no. Here's another question. If this turns out to be foul play, was it because anger in the heat of the moment or rage at that particular moment? Was it that? Or was there racism involved? See, this is what makes it real bad. Because Mississippi, as a whole, as a state, the history of Mississippi was notorious for disposing of people of our color. Somebody was always coming up missing. There was always strange fruit swinging from the trees. There's people right now still practicing strange fruit in Mississippi, in Louisiana, in Georgia. Even in Florida, this has happened. So it's really, really, really peculiar that this boy ends up not coming home after going out with his Caucasian persuasion friends. I don't know. What do you think? With everything that I just gave you and what you've been hearing, what do you think? Now, I'm the type of person, I'm all about justice. I'm all about freedom of speech. I don't get down with the whole narrative of I'm black, you're white, you must hate me, and I must hate you. I don't roll like that. I've never rolled like that. Matter of fact, my son Kevin, who just did a great job with the opera he just did the music for. We didn't teach him color when he was younger. He didn't know he was black, basically, until it was brought to his attention by a friend of his, a white boy friend of his, because Kevin wanted to come to his party, and he said, I can't bring you to my party. And he said, why? He says, because you're black. This was in grade school, y'all. And the little boy didn't really, I don't think he understood what he was saying, but he was just repeating what his parents had told him. Because you're black, you can't. Come on, man. We've had little Caucasian boys stay the night over with Kevin at our house. So it's not a color thing with me, but it looks mighty suspicious because you took this boy's cell phone, you erased the content messages off of there, and whatever content you could get in, which means you had to have known his passcode. And I don't know that a teenager would give up their passcode unless they felt very safe around you. Because that's the only way you could go in and delete photos, delete messages, and all that other stuff. You can't do that without facial recognition or passcode. Which brings up another thing. Could something have happened to him? Post-mortem? And they used his face to open up the ID of the phone in order to go in there and take the content out? Which would be just horrible. Horrible if that came out, they did something like that. Folks, we need justice. We need justice to happen. And not just for Nolan Wells, for anybody that ends up in a circumstance like this. You go out with your friends and then you don't come back with your friends. Why did your friends leave you? It reminds me of Phil Collins' song. You know, I was there and I saw what you did. And I saw it with my own two eyes. But you could wipe off that grin because I know where you've been. It's all been a pack of lies. Oh, yeah. I can feel it coming in the air tonight. Oh, Lord. Oh, Lord. I mean, really, I mean, that's what it sounds like to me. This is another in the air tonight. And even though Phil Collins said that that was made up, now somebody thought of that because somebody had did it. I'm just saying. Whether you're black, white, Mexican, Iranian, Jewish or Italian or whatever you are, you should want to see justice come forth for Nolan Wells. I'm going to be watching this one closely, y'all. All right. Enough of that. When I come back, potluck. Let's throw it against the wall, see what stick right here on this sick show.
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22: 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I'ma just name off these stats that Drake May is either first or second in quarterback situations. First in overall QBR, deep throw QBR, under pressure, on the road, when trailing, in the pocket, outside the numbers, past the sticks, zone coverage, versus the blitz, versus straight dropbacks, and versus two high safeties. He's all number one in those stats, statistically, in quarterback rating situations.
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3: Welcome back to part 3 of this sick show. 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Okay. I got a couple things I really want to talk about sitting on my dome. I really want to talk about this so-called can't hardly talk. Disclosure Day crap. And I want to just kind of, pass some information your way that may help you to discern whether we are being visited or not. The U.S. government has now said they're releasing files left and right. And I've seen some of the footage. Some of the footage is compelling. I'm not going to talk about the Tic Tac. I'm talking about the little starry thing. Or the thing that had horns that was over top of the base. Or the things in the clouds or above the clouds. Yeah, yeah. See, I looked into the FLIR technology. And the FLIR technology is very, very, very, how should I say? It's very interesting. See, the FLIR camera catches what the eye can't see. The FLIR camera can pick up on things because of the spectrum of, like, it's like infrared. It can pick up on things. that the human eye can't see. And so some of the things that has been picking up were interesting, to say the least. Now, some of the things look like a TikTok or Tic Tac. I said TikTok. That needs to go viral. I should have been TikToking right now as I'm talking. TikToking as I'm talking. TikToking as I'm talking. Oh, yeah. I like that. Anyway, somebody's going to steal it, I know. But I looked at the footage, and I went back, looked at it, kept going back a few times. And I'm just sitting up there like, yeah, this doesn't look like saucers. In some of them, it looked like appendages coming off of whatever it was in the middle of it. There's one that looks like a star and looks like a wheel inside of a wheel inside of the star. Hey, the Bible talks about that. I've heard some people say that when Ezekiel saw the wheel inside of the wheel, some people say that Ezekiel was visited by people from the stars. And so his only description of it was a wheel inside of a wheel with eyes all over, going everywhere. I can see where you're coming from with that. And I can see where you're trying to go with that. And if that ain't all, they're trying to say that Jesus is an alien. Well, you're partially right. In a way. I know now you're looking at me like, what? What did he just say? What? I'm not denying the existence of Jesus. No, I'm not doing that. But here's what you got to understand. That anything that is on this earth is considered terrestrial. Okay? Anything that resides outside of the earth is extraterrestrial. So, angels coming down from heaven would be considered extraterrestrial. Jesus cracking the sky, coming from outside of the earth, is extraterrestrial. Demons are extraterrestrial as well. See, the prince of the airwaves, we know who that is. His name is Satan. He's the prince of this planet. But he can't do nothing with Jesus Christ. That's why Jesus can come into a situation and bam, situation is done. That's why he's able to bless you. That's why we need to give Jesus more props than we do. Because he comes down to break up all that mess. Just to snatch you up. To snatch your soul up. That's what Jesus does. But you don't think about it like that. Y'all want to go way out there. No, he's an extraterrestrial. And it was the, what do they call the people that was here before? And they called them something. I forget their names. But no, not the Neanderthals. It was the Anunnaki. Oh, that's a big one right there. The Anunnaki. Yeah. They're trying to relate that to the Anunnaki. I think that the Anunnaki was basically the Nephilim. Because in those days, the Bible says there were giants in those days in Genesis. There were giants. The grays with the big black eyes.
2: poison.
3: I think these are demons. I think they're demons. Here's something else, though. It might be an angel. Who has seen an angel? I mean, a real form of an angel. Now, angels can come down and they can look like people. But who has really seen an angel? We don't know what angels look like. We think they're fair with blonde hair and, you know, white wings and a whole lot. We don't know what they really look like. Matter of fact, there's angels with six wings, six eyes, flaming swords. When's the last time you seen a six-winged, six-eyed, flaming sword-carrying thing? So, all I'm saying is, before you go on this kick of, oh, UFOs are real, you're half right. You're half right. Unidentified flying objects are real. You know why? Because if you see an object flying in the sky, and at that moment you don't know what it is, then it's unidentified. And it's flying. Now, my concern is they changed it to UAPs. Unidentified, what do they call it? Unidentified anomalous something with the P. Which means they don't have to be flying. They could be walking. They could be swimming. The Bible talks about Leviathan. Leviathan is real. It's in the water. And we just keep wanting to go deeper and deeper and deeper. The fact that the water pressure is enough to crush any human being or any kind of mammal should tell you we ain't got no business going down there. And if Leviathan is a huge dragon, who lives under the sea and can swim to depths like that and more, we ain't got no business going down there. Y'all out looking for Bigfoot and carrying on. Can I ask you this question? For those of you who've supposedly gotten film of Bigfoot, when you were shooting a film, why weren't you shooting Bigfoot? I just want to know. Because if you shot the film and you said, oh, that looks like a Bigfoot, and then you shot it and you killed it, you can drag it forth. They take pictures of it. They put it on social media. This is real. Here's an interesting take on Bigfoot. There was a man who said that him and another man went out. They were on top of a mountain and they had a FLIR camera. They were seeing in the infrared spectrum, in the other spectrums, and they saw little stuff like looked like saucers flying in the sky going by. And they said it couldn't be seen with the naked eye, so they caught it on the FLIR. Okay. They also said that they went, they at the top of the mountain, they looked down at a river thing, and they saw a being in the water of a creek or a river, and it was there, and then it wasn't there. But on the FLIR, they saw it. They didn't even have a heat signature. because it's in another spectrum of light. I don't know if that's true. I'm just telling you. But when it comes, when it comes to unidentified flying objects, shoot, I could throw something in my grandchildren's head and it would be unidentified until they identified it. First of all, they're going to say, what was that? And then they're going to look down and say, oh, it's a shoe. Papa threw a shoe at me. Then it's identified. We know what it is. Life goes on. Folks, I think the things that we're seeing now is just preparing us for what's about to transpire. We're getting ready to see some stuff that we ain't never seen before. And we got to have our spiritual eyes open and not just the natural eyes. Because the natural eyes can lie on us. They can deceive us. So, for that reason, man, we gotta walk in discernment. For those believers out there, we gotta walk in discernment. Bible says that in the beginning, God created the heavens and the earth. Heavens, plural. And the earth. That means there's only one earth. I want you to think about that. Are these really UFOs? Are these UAPs? Or are they something a little more devious than we want to lay credit to? And I'm done. I want to thank you all for tuning in. Coming up next, the locker room readout, Miss Sapphire Blue and Coach E. You don't want to miss what they're bringing forward. That's coming up next. And thank you for listening to this.
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2: 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Let's freaking go.
3: And welcome to another edition of the Locker Room Readout. I am Sapphire here with my spectacular, as my Latino say, spectacular co-host, Coach Eddie Scott Shaw. What's going on, Coach?
4: Yeah! We here, baby.
3: Right on. You know how we like to do. Catch me up. What's been going on in your world for this last month?
4: So, as you all know,
3: feels like a month.
4: I know. So, as you all know, it's football season and it's

0: It's here. It's here.
1: Okay, so what is the red and white game? Give us a little history on that.
0: So the red and white game is our actual second annual red and white game. So what it is we pick the teams. Our offensive coordinator and our defensive coordinator divide the teams up. It's pretty much they draft in their players who they want. And it's a game between our players, offense and defense, running up. There ain't no JV. There ain't no varsity. It's offensive defense, and we're going at it. Mano y mano.
1: Okay, and is this full pads?
0: Full pads, full hitting. Only person that's protected is our quarterbacks.
1: Okay, because that's the natural segue then. I was going to ask you in terms of any concerns you may have about injuries, right? I understand that quarterback position is a primary position, but how do you balance that concern with the other players?
0: So the concern is definitely for all of our players, first and foremost, you know, like, yes, you know, the quarterback is protected at all leagues, at all times. Quarterback is the golden boy. They can't get touched. But unfortunately, it's football, so getting injured does happen. We try to protect them as much as possible, every which way possible. Like as of right now, we're executing how to make tackles, because not only in this game, because we want to go into the season a full healthy team, but so right now we're showing them how to tackle the proper way of hitting. Rather than just, hey, I got a pass on, so I'm protected, and you all know that causes injury. Now, those injuries we could work on, but the like natural injuries that happen, you know, it's football, unfortunately, that happens. So if that does occur, preferably it doesn't, but if it does occur, you know, we will handle it the proper way, you know. The medical attention, we do have a medical staff here, so we working towards it.
1: You know, Coach Eddie, way, way, way, way back in the day, I actually was acquainted with a Philadelphia Eagles player. His name was Andre Waters.
0: Okay.
1: And he had a very curious reputation in the NFL for being a dirty player. So when you talk about teaching your student athletes how to hit, I mean, for me, football is a collision sport. I did not know there were specific ways that, you know, we're taught on how to hit. So can you just touch on that a little bit, Clay?
0: Okay,
1: clean that up a little bit for us.
0: So what I've learned, and I also coach rugby, for those who don't know, I coach rugby as well. So for me, if I can teach you how to tackle without pads on and avoid concussions, avoid injuries, I can teach you how to hit with pads on. So what it is that when people have pads on, they think that the pads will protect everything they got. It will stop them from getting hurt. And that's just in my mind, it's a mental thing that everybody has. Like, I can run through the wall with these because I got these pads on. And that's not the case. So what I tend to teach is, one, we do not lead with our head. A lot of people have the tendency of going head first, crown to the head, to the body, which can cause neck injuries, can cause can paralyze you if you hit the wrong way. So I try to avoid that. So what I teach them is stepping forth, running through with your shoulder, and I prefer the front of your shoulder to the top of your shoulder, not the back of your shoulder, or the side, but the front to the chest. Square up your chest. And power through, drive through, and make the tackle rather than just dip the shoulder and don't wrap up, just try to lunge them and knock them down with the shoulder. Instead, I teach you how to wrap up and then go down to the ground. Take yourself down to the ground as well as the gentleman or the young man you're making the tackle on.
1: You're so fascinating. You know, you hear that, and this is probably nothing new, right? I mean, is this the way that you learn how to play football, how to tackle, or is this new?
0: I learned speed equals power, mm-hmm. and power equals put them on the ground, and you get up and you celebrate to keep it moving. So I was a hard-headed player.
1: Speak on it, Coach Eddie. Speak on it.
0: I was a hard-headed player. I mean, my coaches may have tried to teach me that, but I was a street.

0: a football player. And because I was a street ball player, the way I hit was the way I hit, and it worked for me for many years. And so when I brought it to, when I got to high school, because even in Muni League, when I was playing Muni League Pop Warner Ball for me at the time, if you just hit them hard enough and they go down, I was fearless, so I would run through you, and people were scared to, like, they'll see me and they want to avoid me. Because I don't want to brag, but I was a powerhouse. Mm-hmm. So because of those reasons, tackling was really easy for me. So when I got to high school, it was the same way. It was, hey, if you hit even running the ball, because I was a running back, so if I hit you hard enough so many times, and then I turn around and I'm playing defense, and you see me on defense the same way, you're going to try to avoid getting tackled from me. And so my mindset was, I'm going to hit you the same way I run the ball. I'm going to lower my shoulder and I'm going to run through you. And then if I hit you hard enough a few times, you're going to probably see me and not want to get touched. So, okay. Yeah.
1: Interesting. You know, it's just as time moves forward, sports evolve right with it, right? That's
0: absolutely
1: my big take.
0: And I'm so glad it did.
1: All right. So you got a couple good things going on. Who's your season opener against this year?
0: Clearview. We're playing Clearview.
1: Okay. Okay.
0: Yeah,
1: all right.
0: So our season opener against Clearview. They're a pretty decent team. I think that they made it to the playoffs last year. I think we have a better team that can compete with them, and even possibly I think we will beat them, but you know, I'm not on the field, so I can say it, but you have to show it.
1: Yeah, yeah. So who do you feel like your toughest, when you look at the schedule, first, what do you think about the strength of your schedule? And then secondly, who do you see as your biggest challenge on the schedule?
0: So let me start by saying we are a Division V team. And for the last, we've been here for 2 years. And for 2 years, we've been playing a Division I schedule, which we were fine with. We wanted the competition. And I think we, as Coach Knight said a few weeks ago, I think we could have handled it if we could have just got over the injury bug. Unfortunately, the injury bug did hit us for the last 2 years, and it cost us a lot because we had kids having to step up and play positions that they had probably never played before, and also play before they were ready. You know what I'm saying? Like, we had JV guys have to play varsity, and we felt they weren't even ready, but unfortunately, we had to play football, so... but now we feel that our team now is much better than, again, we were. We are a team that we're stronger, we're faster, we're much better. Play calling is phenomenal. And I think my quarterback this year is his play should really has really elevated, so that's going to really help us out. So with that being said, now this year we're actually playing a D3 schedule, and I think that us playing a D3 schedule will probably benefit us more than playing a D1 schedule. And with that being said, I think our toughest opponent this year will probably be Ursuline. You know, they are the Saint Ed's of Youngstown. They're really good. They unfortunately had an incident last year, which cost them from playing. They was on suspension last year, and now they're coming back. So I think they're coming back stronger and reloaded. But that's going to be probably our toughest game this year. And I feel with the team that we have right now, we can compete with them, and we actually can beat them if we stick to our game plan. Again, this is barring injuries, and this is a fully loaded us Shaw team. So barring injury, fully loaded, I think we have more skills than them. And I think it's going to come down to the play inside the trenches, which is the linemen.
1: Very interesting. Okay. It sounds like you got it together. Like, you know what you need to be doing out there.
0: Yeah. You know, this year I'm excited. I mean, I've been excited every year. And, you know, as a coach, like, you know, you see football, you get excited, you get like, oh, it's that time. But I honestly feel like this year is the year for us. I'm not just saying that because I coach here, but I honestly feel that Again, all of this is barring injury, ladies and gentlemen. But barring injuries, I don't think there's a team in that on this schedule that could beat us, honestly. I feel that this is a year that we can possibly even go undefeated. And again, I hate to say that, and I hate to – some people may think I'm trying to sound cocky. But I really feel like this year – With our returning players, the new players that we have acquired, and the strength of our team, I think we might be a team that you a lot of teams may sleep on, but then they're going to have to open their eyes up to.
1: Okay. Now, Coach, I want to transition. You know, by the way, thank you for listening to the Locker Room Readout on the BGC Sports Network. I want to transition to a pretty incredible, like, breaking news from today. If you are, you did not hear that Eric Bieniemy's son has been charged with shooting his mother, several times down in Virginia. Were you aware of this story? It just broke really earlier part of today.
0: I was not aware of this at all.
1: Yeah.
0: So, Coach, wait, hold on.
1: Wait, Coach, you're having some audio issues. You kind of sound like you're underwater. Yeah. Here we go. And we're gonna take a quick break, and we will be right back while Coach Eddie gets his audio cleaned up. You're listening to the Locker Room Readout on the BGC Sports Network. Okay, so Coach E has fixed his audio issues, his techie issues. But no, Coach, I was asking you if you heard the news about Coach Eric Bieniemy's family situation.
0: No, what happened?
1: Yeah, so the reports are that at their home in Virginia, their adult son had shot his wife, his mother, a few times. And she was rushed to the hospital. They said she was in stable condition. But, you know, for me, this harkens us back to the ongoing conversation we have about mental illness.
0: Yeah.
1: Right? Now, the article didn't say anything about him being a player ever. But still, you know, we're talking about someone who is very well known, is a high profile coach and former, I believe, player in the NFL. Uh-huh. So when things like this happen, I think about you a lot, because like we talked about last week with Coach Knight, there's so many off the field things that factor into how you have to coach your players.
0: Absolutely. And like I said, mental health is real. So we're big on it. And that's why we are always dwelling into our players about our programming and all that. Because as you see, you don't know what people are going through. And it could be just that simple thing that makes somebody snap. And you don't want that. So we are big on, as we speak on, and I continue to speak on it, about our players' mental. Because, you know, it could be a day that a good kid just had a bad day. So we're going to definitely talk to them. We definitely preach to them. We definitely like build them up, because we don't want them to have that issue where they feel they can't come talk to one of us, or they feel that they can't come and we can love on them. You know, because of things like this may happen, and we don't want that ever. We don't want to get that phone call from anybody saying one of our former players or one of our current players has committed something that they can't get out of.
1: You know, Coach, it's just, you are a magic pill, I'm telling you, a place where student athletes can have solace. 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
3: Dan Quinn is the head coach of the Washington Commanders. 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
3: 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It's not fun, yeah. I got to tell you.
4: Yeah, it's a the fan base, man, it's awesome. And so, like, you better bring it. 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
5: 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How many quarterbacks can you put on the Rams team with Puka Nacua and Davante Adams and come second place in your division? 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
3: 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Hold up. Not to mention, they got the toughest division in football.
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15: So welcome back to the second segment of the Locker Room Readout here on the BGC Sports Network. Coach Eddie, I think a little birdie told me we have a special guest.
16: Yes, we do. We have one of my players, my quarterback. Listen here. This kid is phenomenal, man. He's one of those kids who I speak on about growth. He has truly grown up. He's grown from, we had him as a freshman. He's now a junior. Our junior quarterback, Xavier Harris. Welcome to it.
15: Nice.
16: Okay, twin. Call him twin.
15: Okay, why do you call him twin?
16: Because he got a twin brother. He's somewhere around here.
15: Okay. Listen, Mr. Xavier Harris, welcome to the show. How you feeling tonight?
16: I'm feeling good. How you doing? I'm
15: feeling excellent. And young man, you have a wonderful smile. When you smile, you bring light into the world. So I encourage you to lead with that, okay?
16: Okay, thank you.
15: All right. So, Coach Eddie, am I allowed to go in, or do you want to warm?
16: Dig deep.
15: Okay. All right. First of all, Mr. Harris, do you give me permission to call you Xavier?
16: Yes.
15: Okay. How about X?
16: That's perfect.
15: See, that's what I'm talking about right there. Okay, X, answer me a couple, two, three things. Who's your favorite NFL team?
16: My favorite NFL team right now is the Browns. Good answer. I'm about to pull him out.
15: And why? Why are the Browns in this moment your favorite football team?
16: I feel like the Browns, my favorite team, because it reminds me a lot, like, sure, because we low-key in the same boat. Like, we haven't really been winning games the past couple years, but we rebuilding, we getting better, and the Browns getting better.
15: Okay. Okay. Okay. So go back. Which quarterback was that? Was that Deshaun or was that Shador?
12: Shador. I'm a big fan of Shador.
15: Okay. What is it about his game that you most identify with in your game? Talk about those things.
12: I feel like his awareness. I feel like me playing like him.
17: You good.
12: I feel like me watching Shador and then adding some of his little technique to my game just make me better. Like,
15: let's make it easier. Let's make it easier. Put yourself on that field. Put yourself on that football field. You got to play. That's called. When you think about where you may share similarities, because you're different than Shador, okay? He's different than you. But what is that from a quarterback's perspective that has to happen on the field, right? When you read the D's, when you look at your line sets, you know, that you feel you have in common with Shador when he's in the same situation, young man?
12: I feel like after he get out the huddle, he read the defense, see what they in, and he know what his read is. And I feel like me personally, when I come out the huddle, I read the defense, and I try to see where we going with the ball and then see what plays go against what defenses.
15: Okay, so now I'm going to take X deeper with that. When you think about when you started as a freshman to you, where you are at now, do you feel like you're – it's easier for you to read the defenses? And if so, what was that transition like for you?
12: Yeah, I feel like it's easier. I feel like the transition was, when I was a freshman, I didn't really take none serious. I thought everything was sweet. Everything was just going to be handed to me. I just really had to mature and focus on how to get better and how to become a better player.
15: Okay, so it's the maturity process. When you think about the time you have to invest in your craft, what does that look like on a daily basis, in season and out of season? I'm talking about you as a quarterback, X. What kind of time do you put into your craft?
12: I put a lot of time. I just really, for real, do the basic stuff. Like, make sure I got everything down packed so when I get out on the field, so I already know the stuff. It's easier for me when I'm already knowing everything I got to do. So when I go on the field, I already know what I'm doing.
15: Okay. So do they give you, like, a playbook?
12: Yeah, we got wristbands.
15: Okay. And then is there only a certain amount of time during the school year that you work with your team and the coaches, or is it year-round?
12: Year-round.
15: Okay. So how many different plays, and I'm not trying to get you to divulge anything for any of your competitors that may be listening to the show, but how many different plays does your offense run?
12: We run a lot of different plays.
15: Okay. So more than 10?
12: Yes.
15: Okay. So you're out there on the field. You got the, do you call your own plays? Do you call like audibles or do you look to the coaches to do that?
12: Depending on what I see, like if I know what defense, like if I feel like I can check some and it'll work versus the defense, I'll check it. But if not, if I feel like I don't think none of the checks will work, I'll just let the coaches call the play.
15: Okay, so when you talk about checks, explain to our audience what you mean by if you see the difference, the checks don't work. Let me put it like that. What does that mean?
12: All right, if checks don't work, that means like basically, like, if the coach called a play and I want to change it, and I change it, and I call the play, and it don't work, okay. I think, then we go over, like, I'll probably go over all the checks, see which check will work. Then.
15: Okay. So what does the defense show you that indicate the checks are going to work or not? What are they doing? What are the little things that you pick up on, the tendencies from the defense, and specifically what players on the defense?
12: I really look at the safeties, and like if it's cover one, I know like I gotta make sure the checks is the plays where the receivers got the outsides, because I know it's one safety in the middle of the field, and like when it's cover two, vice versa. Like I know I gotta call plays where they going in the middle of the field because the safety's going deep halves.
15: Okay, so this is so intriguing. So you get a play in from the coach. You guys set up at the line. You look, you check the safety. How do you manage and receive this young man? Because it's all a credit to you. How do you manage the stress of changing the play that was sent in by the coach versus what you see that safety doing? And how do you communicate that to your team within the time limit you have?
12: Really, I trust the coaching and I just let the play develop.
15: I love this. That was not an easy question, but it was an authentic, organic answer because it is all about trust, right?
12: Yeah.
15: Okay, so let me ask you this. What was the most, not that you get overwhelmed, but what, give me an example of a time you were on the field and something happened that you did not anticipate and how you reacted to it.
12: I remember it was my freshman year. We had an on the road game and it was actually like the first quarter and I had got hurt. I was upset.
15: I bet. Was the injury, did it take you out for the game?
12: Yeah, it took me out for half of the season.
15: For half of the season. Okay, so let's go into the psyche of rehabilitating physically from a game. Like, I know you beat up yourself because I can tell you're a prideful man, okay? And there's nothing wrong with that. So how did you make the adjustment to put into work, you know, working through your rehabilitation like you would approach your season? What was going through your mind while you were rehabilitating?
12: First off, when I first got hurt, I went to the hospital the next day. My mindset was really, what can I do to help the team win more games, even though I'm still hurt? Like,
15: right.
12: So work out, try to do stuff that I can without the hand that was messed up, without my left hand.
15: Okay, so, and let me ask you this. You just mentioned something that's very key, and it's a sign of a leader, by the way, young man. You said, do whatever you can do to help the team. Do you think that because you couldn't play for that half season, you're still a quarterback on the sidelines looking at the team and how they're playing and the execution? How much of that do you feel helped accelerate your advancement as a quarterback?
12: I feel like it helped a lot because I was still, like, even though I was hurt, I was still playing in the games while I had the cast on my hand. So I just, we really wanted it. Like, we just wanted to win for real.
15: That's incredible tenacity. And that means dedication. That means commitment. That's what tenacity is. You do not give up, right? And the coaches had your back. If you were out there in the field, albeit in the cast, you were good to play. Okay, so now you're in your junior year. What are your expectations for this season in terms of your win record? And I'm going to write receipts, X, okay?
12: Okay.
15: What do you think you're going to do, your team's going to do this year?
12: So this year, I have faith that my team is going to make a good playoff run. We won a state championship this year.
15: Okay, all right. Coach said you had a twin brother. Does he play with you?
12: Yes, he played receiver.
15: Receiver. Okay, so how much does that actually help, the QB and the receiver being siblings, how you all communicate with each other? How much of an advantage do you feel that is?
12: I feel like it's a good advancement, but sometimes we be going back and forth because he think everything, my brother think everything's supposed to go his way, that because I'm his twin brother, so he want every pass. He want every target.
15: That is priceless. Okay, yeah. All right. Have the two of you always played on the same team?
12: Yes.
15: Okay. What are your aspirations about playing after high school?
12: We got goals to play in college together.
15: I was just going to ask you that. That is so fascinating. I mean, I've lived long enough to see fathers and sons play in the league, like we're watching LeBron, right? So it can be done. The last couple of minutes I have with you, I want to talk about your academics a little bit.
12: Okay.
15: How has playing football helped you better focus on taking care of your matters in the classroom?
12: It helped me a lot, especially with Coach Knight being there. Like my freshman year before I met him, I want to say my grades was bad, but they weren't up to par. So me and him, getting my grades better. Last year, my 10th grade year, I made merit, bro.
15: Wait. Let me get it up again. Hold on. There we go. Come on now. That's no joke. That's no joke right there. Okay.
12: And then me and my twin brother, we got honored by our CEO, Dr. Pettigrew.
15: Congratulations, X. This is huge.
12: Thank you. We got to go to the Browns, the groundbreaking, and the Browns took pictures with me and my brother.
15: Okay, so now we're talking to a celebrity. Tell me what you think about that new stadium location. I mean, what were your thoughts when you went out there?
12: I'm happy to see what the new stadium is going to look like. And I got to meet the Browns running back, Quishon Jenkins.
15: You got to meet Q?
12: Yeah.
15: Oh, that's so awesome. How was that? What was that like?
12: It was amazing. Get to see him, like, how tall he was. I was the same height as him.
15: Nice. Okay, so you're excited about the new stadium. You got to meet Q.
12: Denzel Ward.
15: You did?
12: Yeah.
15: I was nervous that, you know, they may trade him because after, you know, Miles left. So, I mean, did you get any cheese for us? Is he staying? What's going on?
12: He's staying.
15: Okay, cool. Yeah, so how did it make you feel knowing that you were, like, nose-to-nose with these professional NFL players?
12: It felt amazing knowing I was front row seat, too, in front of while they were speaking with the Browns commissioner and everything.
15: Okay, so did they offer to, I don't know, visit with your team or stay connected with your team in any way?
12: I didn't really get that much information.
15: You will be. With Coach Eddie, you will be. I'll tell you a quick story. I was out having dinner last week, and my friend looked up, and she was like, hey, look over there. And it was Deshaun Watson and his wife. And it was so cool. He was so nice. You know, a lot of players, and I don't know what anybody deals with in their personal life, but a lot of players don't really have a holler for fans, you know? Yeah. And sometimes they come across me, but he was so nice. And for me, I just want a good QB competition, right? Yeah. So I could tell you're a Shadur fan. I want the best for him. In terms of the differences between those two players, if you can take age out of the equation, what do you think the differences are from your quarterback perspective between Deshaun and Shadur?
12: I feel like Deshaun got more experience. So, like, he might know a little more.
15: Okay. Now, I'm going to close with this. I know that you young people are all about your socials, okay? Social that. Tell people where they can find you, how they can follow you, and what you have going on. I'll give you the balance of our time right now.
12: All right. People can follow me on Instagram at SeanLilCuz. And that's really it, for real.
15: Okay, and I want you to spell that out for people so they make sure they're hitting the right person on IG.
12: Okay, SeanLilCuz.
15: Sean Lil Cuz on Instagram. Yeah. All right, very good. Well, listen, Coach Eddie is about to tell you after we take this break that we're going to follow you across the season, okay? So if you decide you want to come back and give updates or share anything with us, you are more than welcome to come back here. And I want to tell you something. You are blessed and highly favored. The good Lord poured into you things that he poured into nobody else. You are brilliant. You are articulate. You walk with your head up and your shoulders high through this life, young man, because we got you, okay?
12: Okay.
15: All right. Thank you so much for joining us. I'm going to swivel back over to Coach Eddie Scott.
12: All right. Have a nice day.
15: Yes, sir.
17: Yeah.
15: That's amazing. I mean, great student.
17: Yes.
15: Athlete, well put together, great smile. That kid lights up the room. Do you hear what I'm saying?
17: Listen, so like I said, I got to know him. I got to know him on a personal level. The whole family. I got to know the whole family on the personal level. And when I tell you these are some really good kids, I mean, very respectful. I hadn't, you know, you have certain kids that you have to, like, pour into to get the respect. These two, off top, they gate, I have not had any issues. Even to the point where if they having a bad day, they'll come to me and talk to me about it, you know what I'm saying? And I can get through to them really good kids. I mean, they was raised right. I will say that. Both, well, it's a boy, just two, but the two that plays for me definitely was raised right.
15: That's amazing. You know, I was laughing inside when he was sharing about his twin brother, the wide receiver. He's like, he thinks everything.
17: Blue, you have to be there. Funniest thing you could ever experience firsthand. I crack up every time. It's one of the best things you will ever see.
15: I could see it. I could see him coming back to the huddle. Man, I can't throw every pass to you.
17: I will tell you a quick story. So last year, we ran the play. He throws the ball to his brother. The brother ran the wrong route, wrong route. So as the quarterback, the quarterbacks in our system, you throw it to a specific spot for the receiver to come under it. So he did his job. The brother did it wrong. So I give him a ride home from the game, and from the time they got into the before they got into the car, there was an argument the entire time about this one play. I was dying laughing because it was so funny. It got to the point where it's no longer about the play. It's just you two are crazy. Because he's like, ran the wrong play. No, I ran the right play. You didn't throw it to the right person.
15: It's hysterical. They'll look back on this as they get older. It'll be a wonderful memory. So, listen, let's take this last break. We'll come back on the other side and pick up. You know, we have to talk about LBJ. Yeah, right? All right, folks, don't change that dial. You're listening to the Locker Room Readout on the BGC Sports Network. We'll be right back.

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1: 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Empire East Coast people, we gonna be on at 8-2. 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
7: They'll get a two. They won't get a one. They won't get a one.
0: Okay, so you're telling me...
7: No.
0: Okay, let's look at the top four seeds right now. If any one of them lose in their conference tournament, they still get a number one?
7: Okay, now that's a different story. Again, it's all about matchups now. And that's what I'm saying, is that...
8: Lose 45 pounds and become...
9: Go ahead.
7: Florida, yeah, I need to lose 45.
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9: 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My computer is acting crazy. Go ahead.
0: Hold up.
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19: And welcome back to the Locker Room Readout. Coach Eddie, thank you again. That young man in that last segment, over the top. It's just so refreshing, yeah. Coach Eddie. You know, not the stuff that they put on the big box news channels, but to really talk to another human being, young human being like that, it's just so refreshing. You have done a magnificent job. You and your program, magnificent job. By the way, ladies and gentlemen, that was junior quarterback Xavier Harris, quarterback of the Shaw Cardinals in East Cleveland, Ohio. You can find him on Sean Lil Cuz on IG. That's SHAWNLILCOUS. And we will have him back across the season on the program to keep updated on his and the team's progress.
0: Absolutely.
19: All right, Coach. So let's close this out. You know, we got to talk about another miss for another Cleveland's professional team. Coach, I'm just going to kick it to you. Tell me what you felt about LeBron's final decision to end his career in Philly instead of coming home to Northern Ohio and playing for the Cleveland Cavaliers.
0: So I'm going to be honest. I'm going to be as honest as I possibly can. As a Cavs fan, I think it was one of the worst moves he could do. One of the worst moves. Even if I wasn't a Cavs fan, as a, just a person who likes sports, I think that was a bad decision. Because if you're going to not in L.A., I thought it was only two places that would have been okay to end. That would have been Miami, and that would have been Cleveland. So for you to go to Philly, it really sucked. And it to me, and again, it's not, I'm not nobody but Eddie. I feel as a fan of basketball and a fan of LeBron James, this tarnishes your legacy. Because what it shows is that you're chasing rings in your final year, your final couple years, you're ring chasing. And I get it. I understand, hey, I have a goal to win a certain amount of games. I have a goal to win championships. If I play my hand right, I will be next. If I win these next 2 years, which is a strong possibility because the team is stacked. If I win these next couple years, I got as many rings as Michael Jordan. Now, there isn't a debate of who's the greatest of all time because I got the rings, I have the scoring titles, I have the accolades that says that I am the greatest. I get that. I'm going to take the road less traveled. I mean, I'm going to take the road that isn't as hard as these other roads. So on paper, Philly, it was the best option because the road with that team is stacked. That team is stacked. As long as Embiid stay healthy, Jaylen Brown, you have a real-life super team. So I get it. But I think as a fan, that was a bad move. As a person who likes basketball, studies basketball, bad move. Legacy-wise, bad move. But I get it.
19: I feel like you are the calm in the middle of an ocean storm. Because, you know, I was on Rachel Hill's show.
0: Yeah,
19: last week. Yes, shout out to Rachel Hill, queen of Her in the Huddle. And what I said at that point was, to me, it was straightforward. The Cavaliers should want him to come here mm-hmm. and roll out the red carpet and mm-hmm. say, okay, so here are the pieces that we have. What do you need? What else do you need to feel comfortable with coming back to this table? Right. And, you know, I want to be very clear with people. Sports has changed.
0: Mm-hmm.
19: You know, the quote master is no longer the master. The players are what drive the teams. Okay. Correct. And I submit to you, even in the NFL, which, you know, some would make an analogy between that and chattel slavery, but I digress. Okay. Mm-hmm. But the point here was that you got forget his age, his body of work, his experience, uh-huh. all of what he's done in his era, which is different than Jordan's era, which is different from, you know, Magic and Bird's era, right? Mm-hmm. These were different times and what he's accomplished with different teams. So to your point about chasing rings, yeah, I think everybody should be doing that.
0: Okay.
19: And I come back to, from a fandom perspective, as soon as you pull that car in the parking lot, you're out some places $50.
0: Yeah.
19: Those seats, the merchandise, we're beyond the 70s and 80s and 90s and early 2000s where, you know, you just wanted to pay some money to go see a ball game.
0: Yeah.
19: You people are quasi investors in these organizations. So that brings me back to what didn't happen in terms of conversation between LeBron James and the Cleveland Cavaliers, because it feels like, Coach Eddie, it feels like they did not want him to come home. What are your thoughts on that?
0: I don't know. I don't know. I may have to disagree because from what I heard, again, I don't have the conditions like Miss Rachel Hill. She inside the huddle. But I know for a fact he was talking to Dan Gilbert. I know James Harden tried his best. I'm pretty sure Donovan Mitchell threw his piece out there. I'm not sure if he did or didn't, but I'm pretty sure if I was Donovan Mitchell, I'm definitely saying, hey, come back, you know? But I don't know. I feel you go chase rings, especially being who he is and everybody down the throat for him winning four rings when he should have, in some people's eyes, have at least six rings.
19: Mm-hmm.
0: You know, so I can understand chasing them, but
19: it's curious to me because when I think about just looking at the Cavaliers pieces and then looking at the 76ers pieces,
0: mm-hmm.
19: I see two different teams heading in different directions, like boats passing in the night. The Cavaliers boat is coming back to dock. Mm-hmm. The Sixers boat is manned up, fully loaded with food and water and, you know, everything you could possibly need for a long journey. And they're about to put the work in, right?
0: For 2 years.
19: This is what I'm saying. And so when we talk about the Cavaliers championship window, you don't think the Cavaliers aren't in a max 2 year window to try to win a ring?
0: But that's what I'm saying. If you had acquired LeBron James, I think you would have been the front runner for those rings. I think that would have put you in the same boat that Philly's in right now. You were missing that piece. LeBron James was the piece you were missing. If you could have had LeBron James, Donovan Mitchell, James Harden, and or Kyrie, because I'm pretty sure they probably would have made that Kyrie trade if LeBron would have came, Mobley and Allen, that's a championship team right there.
19: Mm-hmm.
0: You're missing that one piece, which would have been a LeBron James. So now he went to a Philadelphia 76er team who just now, in my eyes, became the favorite to win it all.
19: I would agree with you up until that point. I got to give the New York Knickerbockers respect. I mean, they are Humpty Dumpty right now, right? They got to lose it before I'll give them that. But I
0: agree. You have to lose it. You have to lose. You can't. I can't crown a champion on paper. But again, the season haven't started, so we're just going off of paper.
19: Yeah.
0: Off of paper. If you're looking at a healthy Embiid or a Cat, who's you gonna go? You're gonna go with Embiid. Like,
19: well, I guess for me, honestly, Embiid, I mean, he's a little injury prone. Now, I was listening today and understand because I got people out there, right?
0: Yeah, I know. That's why as much as a fan you are of the Cavs. You're a little okay with
19: it. At least he went to my B team. Yes. But I'm trying to be neutral right now, okay? But from what I'm understanding, Embiid has really been putting a lot of work into his conditioning, the offseason. I look at the Sixers as being, if I rank 1 through 8, I got the Knicks, the Sixers, third is Celtics. Believe it or not, fourth is Pacers, because remember, Mr. Halliburton's coming back, and they picked up Obrey from Philly during the offseason, right? They still have those other pieces, the majority of those other pieces in place. And this is a generous 5 for the Cavaliers, right? Mm-hmm. And then the Magic, Hawks, and Detroit. And yes, believe it or not, I have Detroit in the number 8 right now, because I think they had a complete implosion. That playoff run last year, after what they did all season, they need to address some pieces on that team. They got to get Cade some help, okay? That's why I have them at 8.
0: So I actually agree with you. I would put Detroit at 8. I might even put them at 7.
19: Okay.
0: I think Detroit, honestly, hold on, if I had to redo it, Detroit, man, you got to think the best team, they were the best team coming out the East, and the playoff run is what blew them up.
19: Mm-hmm.
0: That they kind of, I think they weren't ready for that. So if I had to put, I might put them at 6, and I'm gonna put them at 6, and everybody else go down just 1, and I'm gonna put the Heat at number 9.
19: Okay. For my thinking behind putting Detroit at 8 is, you know, they lost Caris LeVert. Tobias Harris is going to be out of there. Harris. So they got some positions that they need to, like, address. Not to say they're not in the running for the top 8, but that. And then I want to go back to something. I said generous 5 for the Cavaliers because, listen, how old is Harden going to be this season?
0: He's up there, but are we talking about regular season Harden or are we talking about playoff Harden?
19: Okay, so now let me be quiet and listen to how you delineate. Go ahead.
0: Did you know it's two different Hardings?
19: Mm-hmm.
0: So playoff Harden, I would put Joe Cavs at 8.
19: Okay.
0: But we talk about regular season Harden.
19: Mm-hmm.
0: We have a team that I feel will be, and you got to think, we talk about the full season now with Harden, the off season and everything. I would say they'll be fighting for that 3-4 spot.
19: Oh.
0: And I'm just being
19: honest. We going to find out because I only see them at 45-50 wins.
0: Wow. With the same starting five that when it was.
19: Yes, which was not competitive during the playoffs. When we got stretched to 7 games.
0: I agree with you. Playoff wise, we did not show up in the playoffs. But regular season, we just going on regular season right now. We ain't going to the playoffs. They're a different team all regular season, all year long. And then playoffs, I don't know what happened. They just forget how to play basketball.
19: I submit